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5: In baseball today at Wrigley Field, St. Louis Cardinals rookie Joshua Baez homered into his first three major league at-bats. That had never been done before. Cardinals beat the rival Cubs 8-4. By the way, he lined out in the eighth inning. White Sox won at Detroit 4-3. White Sox currently with a 4.5 game lead in the AL Central over Detroit and Minnesota. Twins getting shut out 1-0 by the Phillies in the fourth inning right now. San Diego has won 6 in a row, but they're down 2-1 at Cleveland in the bottom of the third. Phillies, by the way, tied with Arizona for the final NL wildcard spot. Arizona in action and leading 3-2 at Atlanta in the top of the third. Orioles lead 3-2 at the Rays at the bottom of the sixth. Rays had won 9 straight until Friday's loss. Among the 7 NFL preseason games for this Saturday, the Rams won at Kansas City 20-12. First-round quarterback Ty Simpson, 21 of 25, 190 yards and 2 scores.
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8: Now let's go, stinking genius.
9: Let's go,
8: baby.
9: Big boy. Where have you been? You haven't texted me. Where have you been hiding?
8: What, are you kidding me? I texted you right back this morning. Like, right away I texted you back.
9: I missed your last two. I apologize.
8: Arnie's good hype, man. He's a good person to have. And if you don't respond to the hype text, then it's on you. I've had a little. This is a little earlier for us, right? I'm used to about 10 p.m.
9: I like it,
8: Central Time.
9: I like it a little bit earlier.
8: I like it. It's very nice. but it kind of accelerated things. I've got a little Sunday feeling. Even when you and I get to work together on a Sunday, it's usually filling in if both Jason and Aaron are out. So, hey, I like this, man. A little earlier. We got games going on. You can watch your Super Bowl pick, the Dallas Cowboys, play coming up here in a bit. So it's a big night here on Fox Sports Radio with Arnie and Plank.
9: Yeah, but my picks, of course, have been absolutely crushing it. But
8: you're on fire now, Arnie.
9: Well, no surprise there, as I have always said.
8: It is to me.
9: No, the preseason is the free season. It's like saying, hey, Uncle Lou really helped our third grader with their homework. Yeah, Uncle Lou graduated with a mathematics degree in MIT. Is that really that big of a surprise?
8: You're above and beyond all of us. I understand.
9: Yeah, I mean, this is my job. I mean, this is what I've been hired for. And we know that the preseason is the free season. Actually, I should take away one of my losses. That shouldn't account, the one with the Jets, because Geno Smith was a last-minute replacement. So I never would have done that had I known that. So that line,
8: oh, now you want to take
9: crazy.
8: Away one of your losses. How come you're not counting your pushes?
9: I
8: Why don't you put them in
9: push.
8: Your record? I know
9: I
8: you
9: did.
8: Do, but I mean, you don't include it in your overall record.
9: Well, it doesn't go up or down with a push.
8: I think that that's still a little bit of a flex. I think it's still, hey, if you can hit a push, you're right there. It's better than a loss. But I guess if you don't put it at all, then right, it's like, hey, here's my record right now.
9: Yeah,
8: you use those extra pushes whenever you start getting a little under 500, is what I'd say. Whenever you fall sub 500.
9: Yeah, so it was meaningless, but I think I'm picking it like 80%, which is kind of bad. I really try to strive for 100, Chris. You know that. So.
8: I understand it. All right, all the time. But I'm really excited. The Roman numeral rundown is really good.
9: Yeah.
8: And I thought you'd be so proud of me in responding as early as I did. Because when you sit this thing at, let me double check the time, like 8 a.m., 8:22 a.m., I knew you were ready to go. But we have a bunch of games, man. We got a bunch of games. And I'm still kind of torn in how I'm supposed to respond to these. All right, now this is, I guess, can prepare us for not only the rest of the show tonight, but our 3-hour soiree tomorrow night from 10 to 1 Central, 11 to 2 a.m. Eastern time, 11 p.m. to 2 a.m. Eastern. How much are you putting into this? Now, and I want to go ahead and give a disclaimer. Arnie tends to go over the top with every little thing that happens.
9: I do.
8: Okay?
9: I do.
8: It doesn't matter that it's preseason.
9: We have MVP of the preseason today. You know that.
8: You have already? Do you have new inductees into the preseason Hall of Fame tonight?
9: I do have new inductees in the preseason Hall of Fame, but we also have a MVP of the preseason.
8: Oh, yeah. Is it a game that just wrapped up? Is it Ty Simpson?
9: Bingo. Bingo. I mean, my goodness, man. If somebody could trade for him to be a starting quarterback tomorrow, they would do it.
8: I mean, do you really want to be that knee-jerky after one performance?
9: Well, are you going to say that about every game we talk about?
8: Yes, I mean, I'll stop. I'll be better. I'm sorry.
9: No, I'm just jumping. You're right. I could agree with you. Yes, it's one preseason game. But today's the show, right? The
8: show's today.
9: And all we have is the one preseason game. I do want to start off by saying this, Chris, that I've never been more into the week one of the preseason than I've been into the last couple of days. I've been like all watching the games, checking out the thing. I don't know what it is. I've missed it. This boom, it came back on, and I'm like, I don't know how I went so long without you, but I've been all in for the first couple of days.
8: I am, in fact, when this show is over, I'm going to rewatch the Raiders game for the third time after watching it. Well, okay, I'm having a fight with trying to figure out how to watch some of these games. I'm definitely an old. So I have to, you know, maybe go a few shady ways to make it happen. That's why I have friends in low places, Arnie. But I only got to watch a little bit of it on Thursday night. So then NFL Network re-aired it at midnight on Friday night. So I was able to, or midnight Thursday night. So I was able to watch it on Friday.
9: I got preempted on the NFL Network.
8: For what? Blackout?
9: No, what they did was instead of showing a game, they showed the game from the day before. And we had to go to our local channel to see the Jets game.
8: I bet that's going on right here because I'm in Oklahoma and the Dallas Cowboys have just kicked off.
9: Yeah, I'm
8: watching
9: it now.
8: We have a station, KFOR, that carries the Cowboys locally. And the Cowboys are on what, NFL Network tonight?
9: Yeah, I just saw the kickoff.
8: All right, let me see here. Yeah, I'm blacked out from it. How about that?
9: Okay.
8: So like you were earlier,
9: yeah.
8: Right? They still have those local markets, but I've been into it too, Arnie. And I'll tell you, I don't know what kind of take this is. And, you know, our producer tonight, Brandon, is a numbers guy like I am. He's a little smarter than I am. But I feel like the games have gone really fast. Like I said, I don't know how to truly quantify that or if it makes any sense. And this isn't just me watching games on DVR and fast-forwarding through commercials. I mean, I was watching earlier today the Rams and the Chiefs, and I felt like I looked up and barely blinked, and it was halftime. So I don't know if everyone's kind of in this mindset of, hey, guys, let's get to the preseason games. Let's run the ball. Let's keep the clock moving. But am I missing something here? Is this just me kind of hoping these games along so we can get to the regular season?
9: I haven't noticed if they're any short or not. I don't know if the coaches are using all their timeouts or – you know, maybe there's less reviews because of it. I'm not really sure. I haven't really noticed it. I've noticed that.
8: Could be a me thing.
9: I've noticed that we've had really good play. Sure, for week one, we've had a lot of penalties in a few games, but overall, man, all the quarterbacks, it seems like, that were rookies of this year have done a phenomenal, have done a really good job, I should say, Chris. All of them, like five or six of them have done really well.
8: And I also think I brought this up with you, I think, last Sunday night, just in preparing for this week and kind of wondering what it might look like personnel-wise.
9: Yeah.
8: I think it's wild to see how many teams go all in with their starters for a while and how many just don't even risk it at all. I like to see Cincinnati go all in with their starters for a while, to see Green Bay do it. Neither one of the Colts or the Patriots from Thursday night. Raiders and Cardinals did. Chargers and Texas, neither did. 49ers, and I just going through the list. I mean, I don't know, man. I kind of find it interesting to see your Dolphins did. Who's kind of going out there and saying, all right, we got to see what we have. We're going to let our starters go out there and play, and who isn't? And then does that mean that, all right, we saw their guys in week one, so now they're going to basically lay them down. That's not the way to put it. Set them out for the next few weeks because they got what they wanted out of that first week. Or do you think we see them more? Like, I'm so fascinated by how coaches are using or not using their starters, their regulars throughout this preseason.
9: As your first point, I was actually surprised how many coaches decided to play their first string in the first game. Matter of fact, I didn't even know some of them until we started watching the games the night before, and it was on the scroll of the NFL Network on the bottom. So-and-so's going to play this guy for the first quarter or for the first half. I'm like, wow, they're playing a lot of starters. I was actually shocked that so many starters played out there. So you're right about that. That's the first thing. And if I played a starter in the first game, I'm probably not going to play him in the second. Let me just get to one starter just to get this off my head because I don't want to forget it. Jackson Dart, that guy went down, and he looked like he was unconscious. I want you to know that.
8: I'm not laughing at the situation. No, I'm laughing because I agree.
9: He looked like he was knocked out. I don't know how because, to me, his head didn't look like it hit the ground. Maybe it was helmet to helmet. I'm not really sure, but I'm not questioning it. It looked like he was knocked out. That's the first thing. The second thing, to put him back in.
8: Oh, my, in a preseason game.
9: A meaningless preseason game. You know why they did that, Chris? You know why? Because if they don't put him back in, that just starts the questioning. Here we go again. Who's going to be the starter? He got knocked out in a concussion. You know, how many weeks is he going to miss now? All the question marks about it. He probably said, I'm going back in. There's not a coach in his right mind is going to say, got to get back out there, kid. It's the first preseason game. We really need this one. You gotta be a knucklehead, to do that. I gotta feel like he just went and said, "Try to effing stop me."
8: Right.
9: I'm going back in the game, and they just said, "Fine." They just said, "Okay, let's not make a big deal about it." Because I can't imagine a coach saying, "Yeah, you need to get back out there. We need the work." And now that was going to start the doubt and the question marks.
8: Sure.
9: Now it puts it to rest. He comes in, throws a touchdown pass. But there's always going to be questions now. He really laid there like he was knocked out. No offense, he's starting to remind me of like Tua 2.0 now with all the concussions. Hey, one or two more, then it really comes out. How many games are you going to miss? So
8: right.
9: I feel like he came back in just to avoid that.
8: I will say it is kind of wild whenever you see like the two set of highlights because – this might sound so old, but it depends on kind of your algorithm. Like maybe you see the big hit and the thought is, oh my gosh, they're not protecting him. Or maybe you see that incredible play and you never see the hit and you're like, oh my gosh, look at Jackson Dart. You do need that context to say, yeah, the guy literally got knocked out a couple plays earlier. And if it's the regular season, I don't think he's in a position where he can make that play because I don't think he's in the game. It's the preseason, man. You got to play smarter. And I understand he got, like you said, Arnie, he got back out there, but he was KFNO'd. And if I'm a Giants fan, you know, call me whatever you want. Raiders homer, wishing I had a guy like Jackson Dart, whatever you want to say, wishing I had your roster. I don't care. Dude's going to not make the season. It's not even going to come close.
9: When you start doing your, and I'll just give you a heads up here, when you start doing your NFL draft predictions, no matter where the Giants are predicting or are picking, put them down for a quarterback in the first round. What is a quarterback-rich draft? Pencil them in for a quarterback now because I agree with you. I don't think Jackson Dart's going to be the starter after this year.
8: Well, we think it's a quarterback-rich draft. You rewind 365 days ago, we would have been telling you it's a quarterback-rich draft. But maybe. Do you follow Chase Daniel on the Twitter machine? Do you follow him on X, former Missouri Tiger?
9: I'm not sure I do.
8: He is now the lead analyst for the SEC Network, and he's been tweeting all week long as these games have progressed. Maybe we've undervalued the 2026 quarterback class.
9: Oh,
8: Mendoza looked really good. You mentioned the young guys earlier, Arnie, that you've seen throughout the weekend. Look great. Haynes King even go back a couple weeks. Carson Beck, I know, neither played this week because of injuries, but they made an impact. And then, just moments ago, Ty bleeping Simpson, who has the advantage over everyone because there's no way he's going to play this year in case something goes terribly wrong in Los Angeles. 21 of 25, 190 yards, two touchdowns, only ran the ball once, but it wasn't even a designed run. What a performance by Ty Simpson today to really, I think, I don't want to say completely silence the doubters. It's a preseason game. But as we said earlier, we're going to let that fly for tonight because the show's tonight. I'm really impressed, man. I liked what I saw.
9: Well, in a game that's meaningless, I'll tell you what it did show. If it's supposed to be so meaningless, I'm sitting in the office going, okay, we're trading Bennett, right? Because Simpson's our backup quarterback. Am I wrong about that? Or are you going to still tell me Simpson's the third stringer after what you saw today and you're going to keep all three? I don't know. You tell me what's going to happen.
8: I don't think that they're going to bail tomorrow. And you're going to keep three quarterbacks on your roster, right? I mean, that's pretty much what teams are able to do now. So I know that, you know, maybe you look at a place like Kansas City and you got to figure out if, all right, are you going to keep the Oladunkan kid that played last year? Are you going to keep Justin Fields around, whom you traded for? Maybe there's a battle about Garrett Nussmeier making this roster. Like, I don't see that in my eyes to where I got to go out and trade him right away, because you're going to need three quarterbacks anyway.
9: Probably,
8: in the
9: you're
8: NFL
9: right about
8: now.
9: That. Yeah, yeah.
8: But let's say next week Stetson Bennett goes out and has a weekend like that. Okay. Well, then maybe all of a sudden you start kind of looking around a little bit and see. Because what do we know more than anything else? Teams are very quarterback hungry.
9: They need backup quarterbacks, that's for sure.
8: You're going to be careful about trading your assets because of what you just brought up. And what's that? The quarterback-rich draft we feel like we have next year, too.
9: And also because I also said that how many quarterbacks? You said Jackson Dart's not making it through the 17-game schedule.
8: Oh,
9: how many quarterbacks are going to make it through the 17-game schedule? How many quarterbacks you think will miss between one or two or three games? Upcoming year, out of 32 quarterbacks, maybe 16 play all every game this year. I'm guessing.
8: I would say half. Yeah, I would say half. That's a good number. Yeah. If even that, the number is much lower than that. And again, some
9: probably,
8: of those are like week 17 decisions. But let's take those week 18 decisions. Let's take those out of the conversation. Just talking injuries or even ineffectiveness. You're going to see a lot of guys that aren't going to be able to finish the year. So that's why I wouldn't say trade Stetson Bennett right away. But the thing we took from the Rams' 2012 win over the Chiefs, looks like they got themselves a guy that could develop into a dude. Simpson was impressive, Arnie. He was impressive.
9: He was fantastic. I didn't see that coming. I was looking for that, though. That was one game I was interested in seeing because I just wanted to see how he was going to look, if he was going to be composed and if the moment was going to be too big for him, what kind of numbers he was going to put up. I just wanted to see that whole game in general. And he did not disappoint. That was unbelievable.
8: Drew Lock, did he catch it? Touchdown. Seahawks on third and goal score on their opening drive. Take a 6-0 lead over the Cowboys in the preseason in Jerry World. Is there a flag on that play? Nope, there is not. Oh, there is. It's on the Cowboys. All right, extra point pending. Seahawks have taken an early lead over the Cowboys. We'll get you caught up on all the scores and highlights throughout the preseason as we roll on Saturday afternoon with Arnie and Plank right here on Fox Sports Radio.
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33: Jaden Daniels making all kinds of headlines here, the Washington quarterback, and he has now broken his silence over his public hissy fit. And this after Daniels fired off a cease and desist letter demanding you stop using my name and my image and my likeness, my NIL. You cannot use my NIL. So I don't know if you heard what he said or not. It's an interesting story. Daniels saying that he did not personally send the letter. He explained that the matter was handled by his representation, he said. That was my representation. That wasn't me. It's a quote. That wasn't my representation, or that was my representation, that wasn't me, close quote. Now, the controversy stems from LSU continuing to use Jaden Daniels' image and honoring his legacy and celebrating his legacy, and then also reissuing his number 5 jersey. So there's a player on LSU this year wearing the number 5 jersey. Now, Daniels attempted to distance himself from the legal wrangling that's going on, the maneuvering, saying he still has a love for LSU and indicated there was no personal animosity. What jumps out about the wording from Jaden Daniels, the Washington Commanders quarterback, regarding the beef?
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1: What? Do you see who's running the show? Have A-plus crew?
0: Well, I mean, Lorraine is not always running the show. I mean, imagine the horror.
2: You don't always have me either, so.
0: I know, Brad, we get to you. I got to brag on you. But Lorraine usually is the star of the Ben Maller show. And is, to me, the reason why people listen.
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0: After working through the week, Arnie, overnights, mind you, she grinds to come in and hang with us for 3 hours?
1: Isn't Loretta the one that started working with us, and then we allowed her to make all the mistakes on our show? And then once she became good, she left us to go to Ben Maller?
0: I keep forgetting about that. You did start on Sunday nights. You did start on Sunday nights with us. And, of course, Brandon Deutsch is the wonder boy. He is numbers, insight, extraordinaire. And I don't know what I was doing during the top of the hour. But holy smokes, Arnie Spanier. Is that

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1: Oh, not a game you're talking about.
2: No, I said that the Cardinals were going to call up Baez and he did three home runs in his first three at-bats.
1: If anybody's not heard Arnie Spanier on the air before, that is your typical Arnie pick. Wait for it to happen and then say you picked it.
2: Was that incredible, though, or what? Was that just great? Or
1: unheard
2: what?
1: Of. Literally unheard of.
3: I was in St. Louis last weekend because that's where my family is from. And usually, I'm not saying that I expect things at 50. You know, I'm not expecting people to do things for me. But the Cards were in town. And I was kind of thinking there might be a, hey, we should go to the game. Never happened. Anyone want to know why? Because why? Everyone's so down on them, right? They're just like, oh, they stink. It's overpriced. I'm not going there. I hate the manager. I hate this. And then all of a sudden today, guess who's all up over my phone? Family. They're all like, hey, man, we're going to get out to a Cardinals game if you want to get back up here. It's amazing what happens, Steve, when you get one guy that can inject a little energy into a franchise.
1: And he did this at Wrigley Field against the Cubs, no less. Now, there has been, apparently, one rookie with a three-homer game in each of the last six seasons now. The thing is, these were his first three ever at-bats in the major leagues. And he belted three out of
2: the park. How many swings did Reggie do it at? Didn't he have three home runs on like
1: his last three swings? Yeah.
2: Three swings.
4: By the way, this was all against Boyd, correct, Steve DeSager?
2: Yes.
1: Boyd allowed four of the five Cardinal home runs today, yes.
4: And Baez hit all three off of Boyd.
2: Yeah. Well, that's nothing.
4: That's crazy.
2: Ask Lasorda what he thinks of Kingman's performance. And they'll tell
1: it's a lot of bleeps.
3: Audio for tonight. You'll have Brandon work in the rest of the show to try to clean it up for you. But all right, so we got a great crew here this evening. We'll do our best not to screw it up. But, I mean, when do you want to carve out? I mean, there's a lot on the Roman numeral. For those that aren't familiar with our Sunday night show, Arnie's very old school.
2: Yeah.
3: Everything that we talk about is concealed in what we call the Roman numeral rundown, which is essentially Arnie breaking out the old Big Chief tablet, and he goes, and now it's white. Now, it was yellow for the longest time. Yellow legal pad. But you'll go one through whatever, and tonight, what, we have like 24? Is that right?
2: 17.
3: Oh, okay.
2: I didn't even add any more than that, but I didn't really get into college football. I got maybe.
3: Well, you can't yet. You can't. Hold on. Let me rephrase that. Because you can. It's just we still have a little bit of ways to go. And a
2: couple weeks,
3: practices are so quiet. Like, in other words, it's so locked down.
2: Whoa. What are you doing?
3: What do you mean?
2: Did you hear what you just said?
3: Practices are locked down.
2: Are you even allowed to say that? I heard what Deion Sanders put out. You can't talk about anything in practice. Did you see that thing that he put out earlier in the week? What's going on with you? And also, what NFL? The Patriots put something like that out also, did they?
3: Now, okay, hold on.
2: Yeah,
3: just a side note.
2: Part-time. Yeah, but go ahead.
3: No. I understand what you're saying. The Deion Sanders story was that they allowed people to watch practice, and they had a set of rules of things they can and can't talk about. That's pretty common practice.
2: That's what I thought. It didn't seem like it was anything out of the ordinary, to be honest. Everyone was making such a stink about it.
3: If I heard anyone that was losing their mind about this, and you're kind of telling on yourself that you really haven't paid attention to how college football's going these days. If you want to see anything, 9.9 out of 10 times, you're not allowed to say it, right? That's just how it is.
2: That's
3: open practices at all either. So I was kind of surprised by the reaction to that. Because at the very least, if I was a Colorado person, I wouldn't print that. I wouldn't want that out there because you're getting more access than anybody. You just got to keep your mouth shut, right? I know that'd be hard for you, man. How quickly would you get fired? You wouldn't even make it to like two practices before you were tweeting about something. But now, I didn't see that big of an issue. So my point is, I get it why you don't have a lot of college tonight because we have practices. We can't really talk about anything that's out there, and really more than anything, you're just kind of crossing your fingers that no one's reporting about an injury or anything of that nature
2: now. The first week one or whatever you want to call it, not that intriguing, to honest with you. Not a lot of great matchups. A few, there's about maybe a handful, four or five that are pretty good though.
3: But week two will deliver some bangers. Week two, you get Oklahoma versus Michigan. You get Ohio State versus Texas in week

0: too. I mean, I still think Arizona State A&M is going to be a good game. You got some good games. You got. Do you care about the Cy-Hawk showdown? That's your conference team now in Iowa State. Iowa State and Iowa do anything for you?
1: Oh, they're in our conference? I didn't know that.
0: You also, hey, you get Arkansas and Utah. I mean, you got some good games in week two of the season. But week one, yeah, it's I don't really know what to say, except I'm just very glad that football is back and we'll all live through this together. Now, I do have something for you in the Roman numeral rundown that I would like to add. As Roman numeral 18, you might not want to talk about college football too much, but I found four win totals that I love. Okay, in college football. Absolutely love them. And I want to push them in front of you later in the show, and you let me know if you're in or you're out. Right, now, I will ask you to name the quarterback of said team. So you at
1: probably
0: least
1: won't know them,
0: but
1: I'll try to Google them as fast as I can.
0: All right, I got four coming up later in the program in Roman numeral 18. But when we come back, let's go ahead and let's recap everything that happened in the world of the preseason today. But first, let's get the Nuggets stats and notes from our man Steve DeSager with What's Trending. What's going on, Steve?
2: Hello there. And I thought the controversy, first off, on the Colorado, the email to the media, I loved how it was worded that nothing observed at practice may be reported.
0: Right, exactly.
2: If you are uncertain whether something is reportable, the answer is that it is not.
0: It's a great training that we have. I don't know if we still do it. When in doubt, leave it out.
2: The thing is that media and any fans attending practice have to surrender their phones.
0: Right.
2: I thought that was the controversial part, that you would have an open practice and it can't. But then I go a step further as a media member who I wasn't unaware there were open practices at college
0: football.
2: This isn't like NFL training camps where if I wanted to go to the Cowboys practice here in Southern California last week, I could have just driven over there and seen practice because they have so many
1: open
2: practices.
1: Here's my $3. Can I watch practice?
2: Actually, it's $20 to park, free to get in, but thanks for playing. As for the NFL that's going on tonight, we do have the Cowboys in action at Seattle, about 5 minutes to go in the first quarter, and the Seahawks with a 7-0 lead, and the Seahawks are in the news today because they have given Pro Bowl defensive back Devin Witherspoon a 4-year extension worth more than $100 million guaranteed. If you didn't hear yesterday, Seahawks linebacker DeMarcus Lawrence said he will retire after this season, his 13th in the league. He was drafted by Dallas in 2014. Cardinals first-round running back Jeremiah Love will miss the next week with a sore ankle. In progress, halftime at Baltimore, Ravens 7-0 over the Philadelphia Eagles. Ravens got a touchdown catch from USC receiver Jacoby Lane. Earlier, Jacksonville came back to win at New Orleans 24-20. Saints were up 20-6 at the half. Audric Estime, a 9-yard touchdown run. Rams won at Kansas City 20-12. Of course, it's a Rams preseason game, therefore nobody you've heard of has played. Quarterback Ty Simpson was in their first-round QB from Alabama, 21 of 25, 190 yards, 2 touchdowns, no interceptions. Minnesota won at the Giants 13-10. Veteran safety Jamal Adams, now with the Vikings, was carted off with a knee injury. At Chicago, Bears 34-10 over Cleveland. Can I just mention Casey Concepcion raised an eyebrow seeing the Browns' first-rounder? First off, he had a punt return that went for 31 yards and could have gone for a lot more if he'd not been tripped up before midfield. 3 receptions for him as well. A touchdown run for Cleveland as well. And at Buffalo, as they open the new stadium, Bills beat Carolina 29-14. Now with the Bills, DJ Moore, 3 catches, 61 yards. The Basketball Hall of Fame's enshrinement ceremony is going on tonight. WNBA, New York won at Connecticut 82-75. The Connecticut Sun 8-25 this year. Novak Djokovic lost his second round match in Cincinnati. Scotty Scheffler leads by 2 strokes in Memphis. To baseball, we mentioned it earlier, a Cardinals rookie in his first major leagues at bats, that's the thing that had never been done before. He homers 3 times. And in fact, his first home run was on the first pitch he ever saw as a major league hitter. And he belted it to center almost 450 feet at Wrigley Field. Eventually, 8-4 Cardinals over the Cubs, the final. So Joshua Baez, not Javi Baez in Chicago, the Cardinals rookie wound up 3 for 4, 3 homers, 5 RBIs. He lined out in the 8th inning. The White Sox are alone and first in the AL Central. That's quite a story this year. They're up 4.5 games over Detroit and Minnesota right now. White Sox won at Detroit 4-3 today. Toronto beat the Yankees 4-1. Yankees held to just 4 hits. San Francisco down Colorado, the worst team in the National League, 7-1. Mets got 2 in the bottom of the 9th to beat Washington 5-4. And for much of the country, the game on Fox TV tonight is the Dodgers hosting the Brewers. Can I just mention that as we...
0: Most of the country.
2: There are other Fox games. You know, just in case there's a...
0: Oh, gotcha. I see
2: a what? Rain out at Dodger Stadium? Not likely, but okay. Justin Robleski is the pitcher that's losing for the Dodgers. He was an All-Star this summer. Gives up a home run in the All-Star game, and now has given up home runs in 4 starts in a row. In fact, late July, he allowed 4 homers in one game. Very next start, 4 home runs in another game. Allowed a home run and lasted only 3 1/3 in his last start. And now Robleski on the Dodger Stadium mound has given up 2 home runs in 5 innings. And it's Brewers 4-1 over L.A.
0: Something brewing, though, Steve. Something brewing here.
2: Bases loaded, 2 outs. Dodgers down 3. And it's against Jacob Mizorowski, who has an ERA currently of 1.77 this season. 4 strikeouts and no walks for him tonight.
0: 103 miles an hour on the black at the knees is unfair.
1: His arm's going to fall off.
2: I have seen a list of guys who have thrown 100 miles an hour in a game this season, and it's almost all his name over and over and over, up and down the list. It's ridiculous.
0: From 103 to 90 on the slider. That's just unfair.
2: Yeah, that's the off speed, 90 miles an hour. The Brewers have the best record in the National League. They're leading the NL Central by 3.5 over the Cubs. This is a rematch of the NLCS from a year ago. The Dodgers are the worst of the three, and well, at many times during the week, have been the worst of the three division leaders in the NL, which means, and this happened last year, there's a chance the Dodgers have to play the first round and the other two division champs get a bye. Mizorowski with a strikeout of Freddie Freeman. Dodgers leave bases loaded. On to the 6th, 4-1 Milwaukee. Back to you.
0: Thanks, Steve. It'll be a fun one to follow. I mean, I don't get to see Mizorowski throw a ton. He is just filthy today. I mean, absolutely. When he needed to be, strikes out Otani. He strikes out Freeman. Brewers take the lead.
1: Didn't he give up a couple of bombs his last game, though?
0: I don't care. I don't know what happened his last game. He is being, as the kids would say, shoving today. It's impressive to see. Meanwhile, do you have your eyes on the Ravens game? I've been watching the Seahawks-Cowboys.
1: 7-0 at halftime, yeah.
0: Okay. 7-0 Seahawks, as Steve just mentioned. All right, let's go through a couple of things today. No games tomorrow, which, again, you kind of get a little football. It feels like a bummer. 7 games. Let's just focus on today. Anything really jump out at you?
1: Well, I was watching the Cleveland game just to see how Shedeur Sanders was going to do, Deshaun Watson was going to do. At what point, you know, I was going to put Deshaun Watson into my preseason Hall of Fame.
0: He was looking it.
1: I had him in there when he was 10 of 11. Overall, though, he didn't quite make the Hall of Fame, but he had a good, you know, getting back in there. People are like, well, he's a veteran. The guy hasn't played in how long? How long has it been since somebody took a hit at him and wanted to rip his head off?
0: This had to be at least 2024, right?
1: Yeah, so first time in almost, what, a year and a half, 2 years, he's finally out there. Yeah, he had a little rust, but not all that much.
0: But he looked good.
1: Yeah, I thought he looked good also. At least it showed me enough that, hey, he's got to be the starting quarterback. He's the one that's got to lead the Browns this year and try to get them out of the doldrums and into the playoffs. He's got to be the leader. That's what he showed me today, and I thought he was okay. The other quarterbacks just didn't have it today. Just didn't look great. Shedeur Sanders was okay at times, but there was a big difference between him and Watson.
0: Yeah, and Gabriel, too.
1: Absolutely, yeah.
0: On the other side of that, the Bears just rolled, and you know, you were talking earlier about if you're the Rams, maybe you kind of start working that market for Stetson Bennett. I think if you're the Bears, you already have Case Keenum in the fold. You drafted Miller Moss, or at least picked him up as an undrafted free agent. Maybe Tyson Bagent becomes a guy that if someone gets injured or if you see a quarterback situation that's struggling. I know you like to make fun of the fact that he's from Shepherd College. But I can't get enough of him every time I watch him.
1: No, you're right. 100%. I do like to make fun of him because he was like an intramural player or something like that. And look what he's doing right now. But he does have a purpose. He is a pretty good, strong backup quarterback. He's very good out there. So you're 100% right. Maybe he's another guy that, but he signed the contract. Didn't he sign one last year? Mm-hmm. Like a one that was like deserving and a little bit of money. So I don't know about that, but I thought he just signed the contract to stay there.
0: Since we've started with this game, I got one more thought on the Bears-Browns. Bears won it 34-10. At Bajent was 13 of 22 for 169 and a touchdown. Booth for Cleveland had 4 carries for 53 yards. But you mentioned Deshaun Watson looking pretty good. Is this a bounce-back story that we want? Like, is this one of these guys that we want to see have his moment where – he was downtrodden and everyone was against him? Or is he one of those dudes where you're like, can't really root for him? I don't really want to see it. Where does Deshaun Watson fall in that for you? And I know this is unfair to ask.
1: Yeah.
0: But I don't feel like he's a guy where we want a warm and fuzzy story around him.
1: No, I understand. You want me to say, I mean, look, what he's done just, in his personal life.
0: Your honest
1: life.
0: Opinion.
1: Look, I want to see him do well. I want to see finally the Browns, get out of this mess and see what they can put up. They have a pretty good team, and I think the division is, forget about being winnable enough where they can maybe make some noise and try to get into the playoffs. I hate to see them suck all the time.
0: Todd Monken. Yeah.
1: Do I want Watson to have a feel-good story out there? Hey, look, if he's coming back, he's healthy. You know, everything's behind him now. The law and all the other stuff is behind him. On the football field, I'd like to see what kind of numbers he puts up, because at one point he was a top-notch quarterback. We do know that. He was what, an all-pro, at least it seemed like that. I want to see him go back to that type of numbers. So we'll see what he does with Cleveland. I think he could maybe do that. I think he can be right around 500 and make some noise with them.
0: I'd love to hear from y'all on that one, because there's some that feel like there was never remorse. He constantly ended up kind of falling upwards, including the money he got from Cleveland. And then, the way that kind of panned out.
1: Right.
0: He wanted out of Houston, right? And then that's when everything dropped. But I don't know. There's some guys that you just don't root for. And I kind of find myself oddly wanting the Browns to be good this year. But we'll dive into it more in depth and get your takes at Stinkin' Genius One. I'm at Plank Show. Everyone go follow us at Fox Sports Radio. All right. Speaking of your reaction, we're headed straight to your tweets next with Arnie and Plank sitting in on a Saturday night here on Fox Sports Radio.
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0: How many times the stinking genius says the preseason is the free season this weekend? 6 hours, two shows. You got another show tomorrow morning or no?
1: No, I don't have one tomorrow morning, but I should be saying a lot because it's exactly what's going on. Everything I'm telling you that's happening is happening. I'm giving you winners out left and right. I'm like, here you go. Win, win, win, win, win, win, win. Win, win, win. What'd you say?
0: I said, how are they looking today?
1: 3-1, I'll go.
0: Okay.
1: So that's not so, so good, over? Obviously. Yeah.
0: What were your picks today?
1: My picks today were the Bills minus three.
0: I saw that one, yeah.
1: The Saints, which really messed me up there. I shouldn't have lost that. The Rams plus 2.5. And the Ravens plus 3.5. And
0: the Ravens game just started, and you're already proclaiming it a win?
1: Yeah, they're up 10-0.
0: I mean, it is the Ravens. But John Harbaugh's not there anymore. So I wonder if that unbelievable preseason streak stays or if it goes with him to the Giants. I guess we're going to find out this year. So you have the Ravens. What's the number in that game? 3?
1: 3.5. I got 3.5 on that.
0: Not bad, not bad. All right.
1: By the way, can I just tell you what happened to me today?
0: I'm sure it's your show.
1: No, but I sometimes you'll wake up early in the morning or in the middle of the night going, wait a minute, am I late for my test? Even though you're like 50 years old and school's been like, you're out of school like 30 years. I'm looking at my phone because I'm watching the game on TV and watching another game on my phone, and I'm still trying to look up the scores. And I just happened to come across, and Tua fumbles. I'm like, son of a god, he fumbled. I go, oh, wait a minute. He's not my problem anymore. Woohoo. I don't have to worry about it anymore. I got a real quarterback now. How about that, huh?
0: I'll tell you what. If I could care enough to go back and download all of the That's My Quarterback little rants you had about Tua, I don't think you would be able to stomach how nauseating it is how you were all in on him. And now all of a sudden he stinks in your book. I mean, you thought you were going to the Super Bowl.
1: And he was hard. I just saw what he did. And I'm like, oh, my goodness. He can't throw the ball downfield. He's getting sacked. He fumbled the football. Everything I get sick and tired of, it was happening right there in the first two series. I'm like, oh, thank goodness he's not my. And then my quarterback, Malik, comes down, looks good, gets us a touchdown. Nobody can stop him. And you know what? And you guys are laughing at me because I picked the Dolphins to go to the Super Bowl. And you guys, who's laughing now, big boy? Who's laughing now?
0: I mean, it's the first game of the preseason.
1: That's right, it is.
0: I think they had one drive. I think we're all still
1: That's all
0: laughing.
1: I need to see. Have you ever watched football before? First time watching football?
0: Maybe so. I don't know. Explain to me then what I'm missing by not jumping out of my boots for one series against a bunch of future Amazon delivery guys. Go ahead.
1: No, I just – finally we have a question. You have to understand.
0: You're gaslighting me right now.
1: No, I'm
0: because
1: excited.
0: Because all you told us was how great Tua was for the last 3 years.
1: I'm excited.
0: And now all of a sudden you're going to come on here and say we finally have a quarterback.
1: We
0: get out
1: of here. We finally have a quarterback. That's right. I mean, look, he just leads us right downfield, and we're running it, and we're throwing it, and now we got another receiver. Caleb Douglas or whatever? They made that unbelievable catch. We got a better team than people think. Finally, though. We get to do stuff. We ran the ball with A-Chan. I just felt good, man. It felt good to finally just go downfield and score a touchdown with a real quarterback.
0: Yeah, by the way, final score in that game was 20-7 in favor of Washington.
1: Right. And once we pulled our number one goodbye, that was it, you know?
0: Well, I mean, in fairness, there wasn't a lot of number ones on the Washington defense or offense at all. Seems like they've kind of gone with that theory that they're going to go all the backups as well. So does that factor into this at all for you or no?
1: No, not whatsoever. I was a little nervous coming into the game because I read that Miami just got steamrolled, in the dual practice beforehand. Matter of fact, I sent you an article about that. I didn't hear back from you.
0: So. I don't think that you actually sent it to me because it was negative on the Dolphins. So you would never send me anything, but Todd Furman, who joins us on Sunday nights, did tweet this earlier. Now, Arnie might be a absolutely lost Dolphins fan. But Vegas took notice, and where the Dolphins were a 1.5 point favorite against the Raiders, or 1.5 point dog, apparently they're now what, a 3.5 point favorite? That's a pretty significant jump off of one preseason game, wouldn't you say?
1: Ooh, so it does make a difference what you do in the first preseason game, right?
0: Maybe, at least it does in the eyes of Vegas, the Browns. Now, if I'm reading this right, we saw some pretty significant moves. Like the Packers are now a 3-point favorite where they were a 1.5 underdog for week one. So you saw quite a few numbers that moved. Okay, never mind. Let me stand corrected. This is the numbers that moved during the preseason games this week. So I thought that he was talking about week one of the regular season. Because if you're moving that much off week one of the regular season, Arnie, then maybe I'm not paying enough attention to the preseason. If you're able to go for a 3.5, 4, make it a 5-point swing off a preseason game, that might be a little bit much,
1: some serious,
0: right?
1: Middle, yeah, exactly.
0: you'd have to find some people that are like you that would want to change the numbers that much after what they saw. But we're just getting started. When we come back, we've only really talked about one game in its entirety. We owe you more coming up next on Fox Sports Radio. Stick around. We are
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6: Baez homered at Wrigley Field in his first three major league at-bats. St. Louis beat the Cubs and Matthew Boyd 8-4. White Sox won again 4-3 at Detroit. Toronto held the Yankees to just four hits in the Blue Jays' 4-1 win. The Jays did place first baseman Vladimir Guerrero Jr. on the concussion IL. Wins for San Francisco and the Mets today. The Orioles are at Tampa Bay. Rays had won nine straight until Friday's loss. Rays got a run in the ninth to tie it today. Baltimore now leads in the top of the 10th, 4-3 at Tampa Bay. Also in progress, it's the Guardians ahead of the Padres, 4-1 top of the 7th. San Diego has won six straight. The Phillies lead at Minnesota, 8-1 in the top of the 7th. Mariners ahead at Houston, 5-2 in the 7th. And it's the Brewers ahead of the Dodgers, 4-1 in the top of the 7th. Among the preseason NFL games, Rams won at Kansas City. I'm Steve DeSager.
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8: A lot of NFL talk tonight. Let's not lose sight of what's going on in Major League Baseball this evening. I saw a tweet that I needed to get your take on. I have started following someone called Sam Block, and I don't know if he's real or not, but every so often he throws things out that crack me up. The Mets are quietly, and I mean very, very quietly, hanging around in the wild card picture. So I don't know what you describe or what you feel like is hanging around, but the Mets currently sit at 10.5 games back in the wild card.
9: Yeah, now, I don't know how that's hanging around. Yeah.
8: I don't know what everyone's definition of hanging around to me is the Pirates at 5.5 back in the National League, or say Seattle, who's only 3 back in the American League. Like 10.5 back, Arnie? Don't know if I really consider that hanging around right now.
9: Yeah, write it off, my friend. Let it go. I wrote this season off a long, long time ago. So, matter of fact, I wrote it off back in April, didn't I? I was like, this isn't going to happen. Yeah.
8: You even buried the Boston Red Sox before they came back to life. But we're keeping tabs on the Red Sox-Pirates game. They've moved on to the bottom of the sixth inning. Boston holds a one-zip lead there. And, of course, Sager telling us as we go to the bottom of the seventh, Dodgers down 4-1.
9: Just last hour you're talking about Ty Simpson, right?
8: That's right. I wanted to make a correction too on one thing. So go ahead.
9: What a great game he had. And I was thinking, would you rather be Ty Simpson waiting 2 years for retire?
8: Matthew Stafford, yeah.
9: Which will be what, 2 more years after this year?
8: Potentially,
9: or maybe two, yeah. So you're going to be waiting 2 to 3 years. And then by the time you're turn comes, the Rams already have mortgaged everything of the future just to win Super Bowls now. Yes. Or would you rather be on a team that's like 500-ish right now, trying to take that next step to the playoffs, but you get to play right now? You know, you get, or maybe a team that's like 6-11, but you know, you get to play right now and you get those growing mistakes. But I don't know if I want to wait two to three years.
8: Well, I don't know that I would want to wait 2 to 3 years either, but I mean, there's a really good chance that he could win a Super Bowl. And with the injury history of what does Rob Parker call, or is it on the overnight Saturday night where they call him Stat Patford?
9: That's Parker. That's Rob.
8: That's Rob Parker. Okay. I can tell you this much, dude can't really stay healthy. Right. And so
9: that's a good point.
8: If I'm looking at this situation and you're giving me those possibilities, I think I really like where Ty Simpson is, right? I mean, I think he's got a chance to play, and even while there's still a really good team around him. And listen, I'm not handling this well tonight, Keaton, on the tweets into the show, who writes, maybe the Raiders should have taken Simpson. I don't know if you watched Fernando Mendoza on Thursday night. I thought he looked pretty awesome as well. Now, our focus, Arnie, has mostly been on the Saturday game so far, but again, you go back, young guy's making an impact. I thought Jeremiah Love looked good for Arizona. I thought whenever he got the opportunity, Fernando Mendoza looked pretty good. I think there's some excitement in this rookie class.
9: I told you Klubnik looked good also. I thought
8: he did too.
9: Drew Aleu, 10 of 13, 153, a couple of touchdowns. Remember a lot of people said, well, he's not going to be able to make it at the next level.
8: Drew Aller?
9: Yeah.
8: Oh, okay. I thought you said Drew Aleu. I'm like,
9: no, I'm sorry, Drew Aller. I'm sorry. I might have said that.
8: It took me a moment. I'm with you, though. I got you.
9: He was fantastic, to be honest with you. Plus, he also had a running touchdown also, I believe. But either way, he showed that he deserved to be in the NFL.
8: So if you're going to make all these sweeping takes, which this is what we're going to do. We've waited all summer to do this. You say anything about Anthony Richardson and how good he looked for Indianapolis? I know he had an interception, and everyone wants to wipe out a performance over one interception. But in the great nobody really cares game and that 13-13 tie, where I don't think we saw a single starter for either team step on the field, I thought Anthony Richardson looked like a guy that could be a phone call you make if you need a backup, or maybe you're looking for a developmental guy. I thought he looked pretty good.
9: 100%. I think more than just a backup. If you're thinking about,
8: really,
9: hey, I may need a starting quarterback. Like, let's just take this for example, Atlanta. Let's say Penix wasn't going to play this year, which isn't the truth, but if it wasn't going to happen, then I'd say, okay, let's bring him in to compete against Tua and see what would happen. You know, a situation like that, Chris, is where he would benefit, because I still think maybe he could be a starter in the NFL.
8: Maybe. And again, we want to write guys off all the time. All you need to do is look back at the guy who won the Super Bowl. Who won the Super Bowl? Yeah. A guy that we'd written off at least three times in his career. You know, flamed out in New York, couldn't cut it in Carolina, and then obviously sat and learned and wasn't really a factor at San Francisco. And dude, he's a Super Bowl champion now. I mean, come on. You can't count out anyone in this league, right?
9: Absolutely not. And you're exactly right, 100%. But they were in bad situations. Sam Darnold was in a bad situation of both those teams. It goes to show you where you get drafted is more than 50% how long you'll be a success in this league.
8: Before we started the show tonight, I was listening to Jake. Good to hear Jason back on.
9: Yes.
8: Jason Fitz, great Raiders fan, great dude. And he brought up a really good question to what you were just talking about with quarterbacks. Is it more about the landing spot or the overall talent as a quarterback? And I'm kind of thinking it's more about landing spot. Now, there's obvious things that, Dante Moore is going to be able to do that a Garrett Nussmeier can't, or that a John Mateer can do that you're not going to be able to see Aiden O'Connell do. So I think talent matters a lot when you're talking about guys coming out of college. But you're right, man. Landing spot. What's the team like around you? How quickly do you have to play? If you are going to play quickly, do you have a good offensive line? Is there a good set of skill players? I think it even circles back to kind of your Ty Simpson question that you had earlier. Landing spot is so important, especially if dudes have got to play rather quickly.
9: Yeah, no, it's definitely 100% landing spot. Maybe I'll say 90%, 10% Dallas talent. Is Tom Brady if he doesn't end up with the Patriots? Is Brett Favre if he doesn't get traded, to the Green Bay Packers after his first year or whatever it was? Not even close, my friend. He's probably suffering. And you never even really hear of him except for as a habitual backup quarterback in the NFL. That's, something like that makes all the difference in the world.
8: I love that conversation. All right, let me clean up a mess I made at the end of hour one, because I had misunderstood the text the tweet that Todd Furman
9: sent out. By the way, I'm sorry to interrupt. I told you that story. I sat next to a backup quarterback in the airplane, right?
8: No, you haven't, but go ahead.
9: Yeah, I was talking to him. This was a long time ago. He was a starter. I didn't. So we were talking. I go, so what do you do? He goes, oh, yeah, I play in the NFL. I go, you played in the NFL. I was going to do this. So do I. You know, I didn't believe him. And I go, he goes, I'm retired now. I go, where'd you play? He goes, oh, I played for the Green Bay Packers. And I go, would I have heard of you? I go, he goes, well, Brett Favre took my job. I go, what's your name?
8: Was it a Mikowski?
9: Don Mikowski. I go, the magic man. Yeah, of course I heard of you. Oh, my goodness, man. You would have thought I was some fanboy. I couldn't believe it was him. Wait, real
8: Don
9: cool
8: Mikowski
9: guy, though.
8: Would label himself as a backup quarterback in the league? Ooh, I don't know, man. I mean, to me, he was a starter. But I guess once Brett Favre took over the
9: that's all of that. Yeah, exactly.
8: How long ago are we talking now, by the way, just to get some context to this?
9: Jeez, I don't know. Like 25 years ago, maybe? I don't know.
8: Just long 5 years ago?
9: 25 years ago.
8: Oh. I mean, he did start 57 games in his career.
9: Did he? Wow.
8: If I told you Don Mikowski 3. Without looking it up, could you name the three teams? I wouldn't have been able to do it. Green Bay,
9: no, just the Packers.
8: Right?
9: That's all I would have been able to name.
8: He also started 6 games for the Colts after spending 2 years there and played 10 games, started 2 for the Detroit Lions before his career came to an end in 96.
9: The magic man.
8: Here's what's crazy. His only career playoff appearance came with the Lions in 1995. Think about this. He was the Packers starting quarterback for 16 games in 1989, then had battled injuries, 8 in 1990, 8 in 91, and then just 3 in 92. But the only time he appeared in a playoff game was with the Colts in 1995.
9: Wow.
8: That seems – he is in the Green Bay Packers Hall of Fame. But Arnie riding shotgun with Don Mikowski.
9: There you go. How about that, huh?
8: Well, can I go ahead and clean up my mess
9: yes,
8: in the end of hour
9: ahead,
8: two
9: I'm
8: here
9: sorry.
8: Real
9: yes,
8: quick?
9: Yeah,
8: no,
9: yeah.
8: It's fine. Todd Furman, when I saw the NFL Week 1 moves, I thought he was talking about reactions to what we saw on the field and how Week 1 has already adjusted. No. Apparently, and I wasn't aware of this, there is this trend in Vegas to where you're seeing – massive line movement right before kickoff. Have you noticed this? And apparently the team that it moves towards is like 0-for when it comes to covering.
9: Yes, I have seen that. I've seen that. And I also seen that Todd put out that it's been very heavily in favor of unders and underdogs. Did I get that right, Chris? I think that's what it was.
8: I'm looking at, Arnie, these are pre-kickoff moves.
9: Yeah.
8: Right?
9: Yeah.
8: We're not talking days before, like pre-kickoff. The Browns went from a 1.5 favorite to a 3-point favorite, and they didn't cover. Your Dolphins went from a 1.5 dog for the Browns, 1.5 dog for the Dolphins to a 3.5-point favorite. They didn't cover. How about the Titans? They went from a 1.5 dog to a 6.5-point favorite right before kickoff.
9: Look at the Jets. The Jets had a big move.
8: The Jets went from a 1.5 dog to a 5.5-point favorite. And didn't cover.
9: That's the wrong way, too. That goes to show you everybody was betting the Jets because they said they were going with Geno Smith at the last minute. I don't remember when the report came out. They decided Geno wasn't going to play in the game. I'm surprised it didn't back down to the other end. That's serious money to move a line in a preseason football of about 5 points. The reason you don't want to move a line that much, Chris, is you could be heavily middled.
8: Sure.
9: You know, and that's why they don't allow you to put, big money on preseason football. They don't want to get taken.
8: Here is the other number you were talking about. Including the Hall of Fame game, this was leading into today's games. Week one, dogs were 8-1 against the spread.
9: Woo.
8: The under was 8-1 so Woo. Far. So through the 9 games. So that means if you include the Hall of Fame game weekend and week one, dogs are now 8-2 against the spread, and the unders, 8 of the 10 games that have been played leading in today, were unders.
9: Now you know my secret, Chris. The preseason is the free season, my friend.
8: The preseason is the preseason.
9: That's
8: right.
9: I already knew this before kickoff. I didn't want to say anything. But I knew this trend was going to happen, which is why I'm 8-2 also, because you could see the writing on the wall. This is so easy. It's not even funny.
8: By the way, you're 8-2 are you giving yourself now 2 more wins for games that aren't even finished yet?
9: There's only 1 game left. That's the Ravens. And I believe that game is in the fourth quarter, and it's 10-0 Ravens. And I'm getting 3.5 points, and I have the ball. So that's a done deal.
8: Now, are you going to take this humbly and realize that it is still week one of the preseason? Are you going to lose your mind and absolutely think that you are the stinking genius again? Which way are you going?
9: I will be losing my mind because there's only 3 weeks in the preseason. And really, let's be honest. Is there anybody picking better than me on the planet? And the answer is no. That's why I told you the preseason is the free season. If I charge you, our listeners, like $109 per pick, I'm sure I would get it about now. No problem on that.
8: No question at all. Hey, be sure to subscribe to the Fox Sports Radio YouTube channel. 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And don't stop there. Hit the thumbs up icon and comment away. 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Now, before we grab a break, let's huddle here real quick. Do you want to spend a lot of time on Roman numeral 12 or no?
9: Roman numeral 12. Oh, on Daniels getting miffed over LSU? I guess I don't want to spend a lot of time on it. I just don't understand what the hell this whole thing's about. You come off looking so petty. I know he said it was his representation and it wasn't him. No, it's you. Even if it's your representation, I don't care. It makes you look so small. Do you really have nothing else to worry about than what's going on with your number in college, where you're, what, 2 years removed? Right?
8: 2 years removed, right. Yeah, it's been 2 years since he played there.
9: I don't know if you know this. You didn't have the best of years last year, and you were hurt. I'd worry about what's coming up this year instead of what's going on with my number. I think it's ridiculous that this whole thing's going on. Was that guy Pick? Was it Pickett promised the number?
8: Yeah.
9: Sure, I don't care. He promised. He wasn't promised. If I was him, I'd say, you know what? I don't want the damn number now. How about that? How about I want 55 or whatever? Or I want 05 or 50 or get this number off my back now. I don't even want it. I have such a stink about it, to be honest with you. I can't believe it's become such a big deal.
8: You better bowl out. You better play well. If you complain and when you demand that number and you – listen, I was not an elite athlete. I don't know if that's shocking for anyone that's seen a picture of me.
9: Right.
8: I never had the opportunity to play in college or professionally. But I never cared what number I got. You know, it wasn't – and to hear this guy say, hey, man, that's one of the reasons why I came here, I'm like, what? I mean, there's –
9: the dumbest thing I ever heard in my life.
8: There's so many things that are more – but, again, like I said, I don't know the story. You know, I don't know if someone's dying breath was always wear number five. Like, I don't know, Arnie. But here's the thing that I think is hilarious.
9: Hey, if they would let me wear a question mark, I'd wear a question mark for crying out loud.
8: I mean, you pay me what Jaden Daniels was allegedly getting paid at LSU. Game on, man. I don't care if you take my number out of it. But it wasn't even retired. It wasn't even retired yet.
9: Do you know what number Eddie Goodell was?
8: No clue whatsoever. For the smallest man ever in Major League Baseball?
9: Yeah, I think
8: Wasn't it a half?
9: I think it was 1/8. I'm not sure, though.
8: Just 1/8?
9: 1/8.
8: You better not be wearing that. I will say, all the people taking fives out of tweets saying we'll no longer have the five-yard line in honor of Jane Daniels, pretty well done. And, again, I do understand that there was this whole quick thing to be like, no, it was his representation. It wasn't him. Well, I mean, again, I know this might be shocking. Your representation. They represent you. Dude, he's got to be getting roasted for this in the locker room, right? They have to be.
9: Well, maybe behind his back he would be. I would say, hey, let's get worried about what's coming up to the year. Not what, you know, what's going on at your old place. That's what I would say.
8: It has definite vibes of still hanging around the high school when you've graduated. And it's even more, if I'm a Washington fan, I know he's got to have a good year. He was dinged up, wasn't the same guy he was in year one. But it's just one of those things where I'm like, I don't want this tag to my quarterback. I don't want my quarterback complaining about his number and then turning around and blaming it on someone else. Well, I just wanted to see how into it or not you were.
9: Yeah.
8: Because it's a big story in our college football world.
9: By the way, I was right. I had to look it up. Eddie Goodell was number 1/8.
8: Congratulations on Googling.
9: I had to make sure. And you know what? I think that's great. Like I said, I'd be a question mark, an amber sound, an exclamation point. I don't give a damn. As long as that check is cleared, for crying out loud. I don't think you could be 1/8 anymore. I don't think they allow that.
8: I don't think they would allow that.
9: That'd be great if somebody would. That'd be good. I want to be 1/8, please. I want to do that.
8: When we come back, we got to hit your tweets. You guys have been busy here early on a Saturday night right here on Fox Sports Radio.
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1: The Jets minus that point.
2: You wrote it and you put it out there.
1: I put it hours ahead of time, though.
2: Arnie, don't listen. You're off to a hot start. You don't have to lie and be a snake about it. You're 8-3. You're giving yourself a win in a game that's not even final yet.
1: First of all, the Ravens are up 17-0.
2: I know. Just saying, it's
1: 9 minutes left
2: risky.
1: In the game, and I have 3.5 points. Would you like to make a bet on the game?
2: Yeah, I would. I mean, it's the preseason. I don't count on anything until the ball game is over.
1: What is wrong with you? That's a win. I'll quit my job if they don't cover the spread, the Ravens.
2: Listen, if Arnie would actually quit his job for every single time that he would bet that he would quit his job, he would not be a Fox Sports Radio employee or in radio for probably at least the last 20 years. When did you start the I'm going to quit my job betting?
1: I've never been wrong when they say that.
2: Yes,
1: so that's
2: you have.
1: Right, yeah.
2: You absolutely have. You get it with Arizona basketball many times. But, all right, listen, whatever you need to make yourself feel better, that's fine. But it's not how it works in Vegas, kids.
1: I was going to say, talking about quitting real quick, what's that guy's name, Sierre Wright? Did you hear
2: about
1: him?
2: I'm counting on you to actually know the people's names and the stories that you bring up from here on out.
1: I don't know if that's how you pronounce it. I guess he walked away from his team because he said that he had another job and he wasn't 100% sure he was going to be able to make the team.
2: I have no idea who you're talking about.
1: Sierre Wright, C-E-Y-A-I-R. I'm not sure how to pronounce it.
2: Okay.
1: He left the Bengals.
2: Right.
1: For the 90-man roster. Guess why he left for another job?
2: Because he could probably have more money. I don't know what.
1: He's an actor.
2: Okay.
1: Matter of fact, he was in a couple of movies. I think he was in Space Jams and stuff like that. He was in another movie in 2021, and he got another gig, and he's got several other acting credits. He got a new gig, so he's going to go to the new acting gig, then to go for the football career.
2: Okay. I mean, can I just ask like the slightest thing? Like in the future, this is going to be crazy, man. We've done this together for a long time. Can you at least know a couple of facts on this story except for just a few loose? You brought it together
1: this
2: well.
1: It's better like this, you know?
2: I don't know. Now, I thought the last thought was that it was an opportunity he couldn't pass up, right? Isn't that the rumor that was out there?
1: Yeah. Yeah.
2: Huh. He must have really felt bad about the way competition was going. I'm not risking this at all. Like, what would it take movie-wise for you to leave NFL camp?
1: You know what's so funny is I was going to bring this up tomorrow. My son was contacted by this agent who we had known since before COVID, and they reached back out to my son for this hockey movie that's coming out. And it's based on a best-selling book, and they really want him, and we may have to come out to L.A. so he could do a reading. And I'm going to have to bring him out there, because I think he's too stupid to go out on his own.
2: No, I mean, for goodness sakes, he almost missed an international flight and was held hostage, it almost seemed, for a while. So maybe that's not a bad idea from your perspective.
1: Exactly.
2: All right, so Sierre Wright reportedly trading in the NFL for Hollywood. Props to Arnie for finding enough little tidbits to bring the story together for us here on Fox Sports Radio. Have a couple of quick tweets that I want to read.
1: Yeah.
2: Opera Cat writes, Arnie's the kind of guy who actually would have voted Eddie Goodell to win MVP after he walks in his first at bat.
1: That's right. Hey, he's bad. Oh, you're batting zero. You're not betting 100. So I take that back.
2: Ralphie writes, Arnie says he has a quarterback not to have any worries about Tua's issues and fumbles and all. All I have to say to stinking genius is, what are you talking about, Willis? Get it? Get it? Malik Willis.
1: I get it. I do get that. I'm sure I'll hear that a lot this year.
2: Well, I hope it's all positive. And then finally, Brendan, the Dolphins are far more likely to go 0-17 than they are to win the Super Bowl. Don't get your hopes up with Miami's A team scoring against guys who will be classroom teachers within the next few years.
1: That's okay. You know what I mean? It's just kind of like the way the preseason is the free season. Right. I don't expect you guys, I don't expect the untrained eye to understand what's going on here. That's why I don't get upset with the listeners and you, Chris. I mean, obviously, you don't see football the way I see it. That's why I could tell who's going.

0: going to win the games in the preseason and picking a 92% clip or whatever I pick at.
1: It's pretty incredible.
0: And that's why every year there's a team that goes from worst to first in the NFL. Sometimes two teams.
1: It's not every year.
0: But sometimes two teams. It's happened like 36 times in the last 26 years.
1: Yep. It's
0: pretty incredible. Or something like that. So, obviously when you watch the NFL, like I do, you see that. Mm-hmm. And the way people are picking on the Dolphins, I just don't, I would definitely take the over. Was it 4.5 games, 4.5 wins? I would definitely take that.
1: All right. Speaking of worst to first, there's also first to worst. We'll dive into those numbers coming up in a bit. But first, here's Steve DeSager with everything that's trending in the world of sports. What's up, Steve?
2: Wondered
1: you are now
2: intro.
1: In for the all-knowing, all-accurate Arnie Spanier, who sips yes. his tea and gets yeah. ready to spew more brilliance.
2: I thought you were wow. going from him to the update, and you were saying, speaking of worst to first, I thought that's where that was going.
3: I thought that was the throw to you, too.
1: Okay. No. All right.
2: Sierra Wright had grown up in L.A. and had acting gigs as a teenager and was a USC football recruit, played the last couple of years as a DB at Nebraska, but he's listed as having been in some episodes of Grown-ish. And his Bengals head coach, Zach Taylor, is quoted on Pro Football Talk today saying, I don't know how to properly define it for him, but he called us last night, let us know he had an opportunity. I know it was a difficult decision for him. I think two things he's really passionate about were colliding here, and he decided to pursue the other opportunity and left camp. We have two of the seven NFL preseason games still going on tonight. About 5.5 minutes to go in Baltimore. Ravens 17-0 over the Eagles. First half touchdown catch for Jacoby Lane from USC. And halftime, Dallas leads 10-7 at Seattle. Sam Howell with a touchdown pass. Earlier, we had the Rams winning at Kansas City 20-12. First-round quarterback of L.A., Ty Simpson, 21 of 25, 190 yards, two touchdowns, no interceptions. Minnesota won 13-10 at the Giants, but veteran safety Jamal Adams of the Vikings was carted off with a knee injury. Victories,
1: non-contact.
2: And it didn't look good. Even the teams used that phrase. Jacksonville and Chicago with wins. Buffalo in the new stadium beat Carolina 29-14. D.J. Moore of the Bills, three receptions, 61 yards. The Seahawks gave Pro Bowl defensive back Devin Witherspoon a four-year contract extension worth more than $100 million guaranteed. Cardinals first-round running back Jeremiah Love will miss the next week with a sore ankle. Novak Djokovic lost his second-round match in Cincinnati. The U.S. Open comes up in a couple weeks in New York. Scottie Scheffler leads by two strokes in Memphis as the PGA's playoffs started this week. In Major League Baseball, St. Louis won 8-4 at the Cubs. As Cardinals rookie Joshua Baez homered in his first three major league at-bats. His very first pitch he saw went out for a home run almost 400 feet to center field at Wrigley. The first three major league at-bats go for home runs. That had never happened before. White Sox won again 4-3 at Detroit. Toronto beat the Yankees 4-1. Baltimore has won in 10 innings 4-3 at Tampa Bay. The Rays had won 9 straight until the Friday loss. The Marlins in the top at make it bottom of the ninth are leading at Cincinnati 8-4. To the ninth at Cleveland, Guardians ahead of the Padres 6-1, trying to end San Diego's six-game winning streak. The Phillies lead 8-1 at Minnesota, bottom of the eighth. The Phillies are tied with Arizona for the final NL wildcard spot. Diamondbacks are winning also 7-2 at Atlanta in the bottom of the eighth. Seattle's up 7-2 at Houston in the bottom of the eighth. The Mariners' offense has 12 hits. What is going on? Save it for tomorrow. The Red Sox are leading 1-0 at Pittsburgh going to the ninth. And on Fox TV for much of the country at Dodger Stadium, it's the Brewers in the bottom of the ninth leading L.A. 4-1. Two home runs for Milwaukee off Justin Robleski, who had six innings, six strikeouts. But the long ball has been most definitely a problem since the All-Star break. Mets and San Francisco each one today. Back to you.
1: All right, thanks a lot, Steve. That is Steve DeSager. We'll keep eyes. The Dodgers can mount a rally here in the bottom of the ninth, 4-1, and then a handful of games getting ready to start. Royals are at the Angels here in just a bit. Rangers at the A's getting underway here in mere moments on a busy night for Major League Baseball.
0: Oh, baseball still goes hot even when the NFL starts. They continue. I didn't know that.
1: I'm happy to remind you that this. Couple of quick tweets on numbers.
0: Yeah.
1: The villain you need, haven't heard from him or her in a while. You have to remember who represents Jaden Daniels, his mother. It's never smart to allow family to represent you. Now, and again, there's a lot of that buzz that's building that Mom was behind this. But then there's also, all right, let me play the kind of the commander side of this. Who needs good press more than anyone right now in college football? LSU does, because Lane Kiffin opens his mouth and what he said about Ole Miss and kind of that Oxford, the city itself. You know, he's been a little bit of a gunslinger since he took over at LSU. But now all of a sudden they have this story to where it was never really even mentioned about the number, right, in the initial cease and desist. Don't get me wrong. It's petty as far as petty as can be.
0: Right, right. Is that even a big deal? I was about to ask you. I'm never going to go to school there because of what they did with the number and all that baloney?
1: It's the way he's sounding. That's the way he's making – I'm sorry, his people are making it sound right now. But there is a theory out there that maybe LSU kind of threw this out to get a little bad pub for him as well. And maybe they weren't happy with some of the way business was being done, if that makes any sense.
0: Well, he sent the cease and desist letter, right? And
1: that's what I just said, yes.
0: Yeah, that's not playing around, Chris. That's, you know, that's going straight to flexing your muscle and throwing a couple jabs in there. So I wouldn't like that either.
1: And then George writes, don't forget when Rick Barry got to the Rockets, he couldn't wear his traditional 24 because Moses Malone had it. So he wore number 2 at home and number 4 on the road.
0: Could I call BS on that? I've never heard that. But if that's true, that's just fantastic. I can't believe the NBA would allow that. I don't think they would allow that anymore this year, right? That's got to be put in a long time ago. Jeez.
1: Yep. 1978 through 80. It was his final 2 seasons of his career, and he played with the Rockets, and he wore 2 at home and 4 on the road. He wore 24 in honor of his idol, Willie Mays. How dare you, Arnie, doubt George whenever he tweets.
0: I can't believe it. I can't believe it. That's,
1: George
0: that's
1: kind of a little historian there every time that we hear from him. I don't think you want to get on his bad side. Speaking of guys that want to stay on their good side, Doug writes, the biggest story in college football right now isn't the games, guys. It's the temper tantrum from number 5. Somebody get this man a juice box, a timeout, and a safe place.
0: That's actually the best way to put it. That's exactly what it sounds like. I'm going to take my toys and go home, and I'm going to leave the sandbox because I don't like the way everybody's playing. And really, you know, it's one thing if you're a quarterback like Patrick Mahomes and you have all the credentials. Even if you're Tom Brady and you're retired and you want to say something afterwards, that's also okay. You've been in the NFL 2 years. You're coming off an injury plagued season and a lot of people have question marks about you. That's where your concentration should be right now.
1: It's still kind of wild though, how that story blew up. Just wild. Our man Shady Sean 420, who either his birthday is April 20th or there's something great about, something 420. He writes, that's sarcasm. I know what it means, guys. First couple segments have come to an end, and you two have not mentioned my Titans or UFC 330. Well, let me start by, Arnie has no idea what's going on at UFC 330, so it's not even in the Roman numeral rundown.
0: Did I miss that? Did I miss the UFC 330?
1: Yeah, I won't waste your time on it. Okay. But Robert Saleh, first game with the Tennessee Titans. They look pretty good. They play their starters. Cam Ward was out there. He looked okay.
0: He didn't even look okay. He didn't look very good. He just.
1: Yeah. Yeah. I mean, did you watch every snap or did you watch
0: No, I didn't watch every snap. And there were so many other games I just wanted to see who was San Francisco going to be sending out there. I figured they had so many injuries. And then it was, Adrian Martinez, is that the quarterback from Nebraska? Is that who that was?
1: Nebraska and Kansas State. That's right.
0: Jesus.
1: Yep. He wasn't too bad. 16 of 30. For 159 yards, he was sacked twice. And then the first quarterback for Kurt Cignetti came in. Curtis Rourke was the backup. Listen, I love college football, right? There were dudes that were playing for the Niners that haven't played college football in years. Like, and I'm like, whoa, where'd this guy? And have never played in the NFL either, right? Adrian Martinez, Curtis Rourke, Sincere McCormick was like on the Raiders practice squad. Khalil Herbert's been out for a couple years. Zamir White was a Raiders backup last year. They did play Stribling, and he looked pretty good, man, DeShaun Stribling for San Francisco. But I bring all those notes and nuggets up because I got to ask, how concerned should you be over the way the injury situation is looking to San Francisco right now?
0: I mean, we got to see how deep it is, but it certainly seems like it's going to linger into the season, does it not? So many players are out, but they're veterans. They were going to be out anyway for the preseason. So right now it doesn't make a difference, but I don't even know if they'll be prepared fully for game 1. I'm going against San Francisco, at least for the first couple of games, that's for sure.
1: 19-13, by the way, was the final score. I tried, Sean. We couldn't get anything positive.
0: By the way,
1: did
0: Curtis Rourke get hurt in that game, too? Didn't he get hurt?
1: If he did, I mean, it's just like every other player in for the San Francisco 49ers that's been dinged up. Would you be surprised at all?
0: No. I know he was having a good game, but
1: rib injury, had difficulty breathing.
0: Okay.
1: Initial X-rays were negative for fractures. So he's fighting to make the 53-man roster. But again, you're looking at the potential third quarterback battle as well, too. All right, quick break. When we come back, do we do a segment?
0: Oh, yeah.
1: Or is that for later? Oh, okay. Let's go. The segment is coming up next right here on Fox Sports Radio.
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4: Jason Smith and Mike Harmon are dropping knowledge like this.
15: These guys are sick, man.
16: Geno Smith is ruled out of the game right before with a foot injury. They said it's not serious. It was regular season he would play, but they're going to exercise an abundance of caution. And Cade Klubnik, rookie out of Clemson, we watched him start 85 games for Clemson over the course of the past few years, comes in to start, and he looks pretty good. Wasn't unbelievable, but looked good, like Mendoza looked good. The moment wasn't too big. Going through his progressions, he threw the football really well. There was no rush. There was no nervousness. And my favorite part was I love the fact that he went through all his progressions and didn't just throw the football to the first guy who was open. Now, a couple of times he defaulted, where's Garrett Wilson? But okay, I understand throwing to a guy that's that good. I get it. But
17: you get excited when your rookie quarterback is immediately throwing to your tight end multiple times. Get the ball to him.
16: If Cade Klubnik continues to have a great preseason, he can start for the Jets in week one, right? Geno Smith is, I know the whole, well, we brought Geno in, he's going to start, he's all, but yeah, you know what? We kind of know who he is, and if Cade Klubnik is really, really good, he's accelerating. I know at some point he's going to start for the Jets this year. Not from the perspective of, hey, everybody starts a couple of quarterbacks a couple of times because that's how the NFL goes, but I mean, the desire to see him because he's a gamer, right? I mean, look, he wears number 10. He kind of has Chad Pennington's hairline. He kind of looks like Pennington a little bit. Like, he's fun.
17: He's got a better arm.
16: And, right. But the thing is, he reminds me a lot of Pennington, except, yeah, he's got a better arm. He's got moxie. He's got all of this. He's smart. Honestly, I'm telling you.
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16: I think you got to make room on that Mount Rushmore of teams for the number one pick with the Atlanta Falcons. You never want to be that crazy about it, but certain things stand out. And how bad the Atlanta Falcons were and how bad Tua was really stands out. The preseason is the preseason, but when guys are really, really good, or they're really, really bad, that's something to really pay attention to. And the Falcons, nothing was good for them. Absolutely nothing. Like, Tua was awful. If you have Kyle Pitts in Dynasty and Fantasy, you're happy that he threw every time to him. But this was just the first possession with Tua getting hurried and having to throw the ball into the turf and fumbling on the first series. It was just, nothing went Atlanta's way. This was absolutely awful.
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14: Now that I think about it, why wasn't Bill Belichick in, right? We had this conversation months ago when they announced the finalists, folks who were going to be enshrined in the Hall of Fame. And we knew Bill Belichick had a chance to be, and he was not, did not get the 40 votes that he needed. And right there, controversy ensues. We have a bunch of conversations, but Adam Vinatieri, because he brings him back up, starts the conversation again of that should have been Bill Belichick because he should have been there, first ballot Hall of Famer. When you mention all the stuff he does in football, all the titles he has as a head coach, not to mention it when he was an assistant coach, but the Giants, of course, should have had some there as well. The conversation begins, why wasn't he there again? And I got to go back to this. Do I believe you deserve to be up in the Hall of Fame? Yes. And I think all of those things came back to bite him in the butt, even though we all know he is a dynamic coach.
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20: 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Can they hop?
1: Got to imagine my excitement to learn that not only is Steve DeSager in tonight, but we get into segment? What's going on, Steve? How's it going?
2: Hello once again, and we'll start with the NFL news and then get to hoops. But 49ers running back Christian McCaffrey missed another practice today.
0: Oh, here we go.
2: He's been out due to, quote, tightness.
1: Ouch.
2: Just that. The Texans place quarterback Graham Mertz on IR, sign quarterback Brett Rippon. Cardinals first-round running back Jeremiah Love's going to miss the next week with a sore ankle, and running back James Conner is still out after foot surgery a year ago. As for Patriots defensive back Christian Gonzalez, he was held out of practice due to injury, they say, although they've not been specific of what that is. He is also waiting for a long-term contract extension. One defensive back who's been waiting and got one today is the Seahawks Pro Bowler Devin Witherspoon, 4-year extension. Worth more than $100 million guaranteed. Ooh. There are 7 NFL preseason games on the Saturday schedule. The NFL's next exhibitions are not till Thursday, 2 of them. As for the late night games, couple minutes to go at Baltimore Ravens 24-7 over the Eagles.
0: And that's a winner.
2: The Cowboys lead 10-7 at Seattle in the third. Did you know that this is the weekend for the Basketball Hall of Fame's enshrinement?
1: No clue.
2: It's going on tonight, actually.
0: I had no idea.
2: Mark Few, Gonzaga coach,
0: is into the Hall of Fame this year.
2: Not only a couple times National Coach of the Year in college hoops, but 25 straight years and counting into the NCAA tournament. Doc Rivers as a coach is into the Hall of Fame. Not only was a good point guard in his playing days, he's top 10 in wins all time in NBA history. Some people have forgotten about or wanted to forget about some of the recent years coaching Milwaukee or Philadelphia, but he was with the Clippers for years, yep. Boston Celtics about a decade, Orlando 25 years ago. Former referee Joey Crawford getting into the Hall of Fame this weekend. An NBA ref for almost 40 seasons.
0: Who put him in? Tim Duncan? Is that a
2: Yes, his favorite. Over 2,500 regular season games he reffed, number 2 all time. As for a player getting in, Amari Stoudemire, who was Rookie of the Year 2003, up averaging 21 points a game his first 8 seasons with the Phoenix Suns. From the Women's Committee into the Basketball Hall of Fame, keep in mind, it's the Hall of Fame for the sport in Springfield, Massachusetts, not for the NBA. Candace Parker is in, not only a legend at Tennessee, the university that is, but WNBA, and so much success there. Also from the Tennessee Lady Vols, Shamique Holdsclaw, 6-time WNBA All-Star in. Elena Deladon into the Hall of Fame tonight, 2-time MVP in the WNBA. And in as a group, the U.S. women's team that won the gold at the Atlanta Olympics in 1996. So that group includes some people that are already in the Hall of Fame as individuals like Lisa Leslie and Dawn Staley and Rebecca Lobo. And in from the Contributors Committee, Mike D'Antoni is now a basketball Hall of Famer because of his innovation of the up-tempo and spacing philosophy and the offensive strategy. He had been a coach in Italy for years and had played overseas and then came to the NBA and was coach of the year a couple times, more than a decade apart. But as of tonight, Mike D'Antoni is a basketball Hall of Famer.
1: Does that seem like a weird name to be a Hall of Famer?
2: Yes, it is. But again, it's from the Contributors Committee, so it has more than just wins and losses in the mind. Venus Williams is still playing tennis these days, and she's going to be at the U.S. Open. We'll see her in doubles. Thing is, she keeps entering in singles at some of these places as well. Yesterday, Venus lost her first-round match in Cincinnati, which means she's lost 13 matches in a row.
0: Wow.
2: In singles. Over the past year plus, she is 0-13, and she lost to an unknown 6-2, 6-2 yesterday.
1: Jeez. Like everything in this segment tonight.
2: You know that no tournament is going to say no to giving her a wild card if she wants to enter, even if she becomes 50 years old. She's such a draw. And it's one loss after another.
0: She should play pickleball. Just give it up.
2: You know that she's going to be in, you know, it's going to be Venus and Serena on the court at the same time in New York and doubles. And I'm sure that's going to happen. They just, there's a, if you're a tournament, you just can't say no to that, even if they're out in the first round. Of course, did you see, it wasn't that many weeks ago, Serena Williams was actually on the court, kind of tuning up. And she can still serve. My goodness, she can still serve. But moving around the court and actually winning points, that's a little bit different. PGA playoffs started this week. Jordan Spieth is just outside the top 50 in the standings. Only the top 50 advance to next week in the playoffs. It's the top 70 golfing this weekend in Memphis. Scottie Scheffler showed him why he's the best. Yesterday, shot 61. After today, after the third round, he's still leading in Memphis by two strokes. Sam Burns is tied for second after shooting 62. A reminder, Sunday's IndyCar race on Fox TV is in Ontario, Canada. Alex Palou just earned his sixth victory of the year last weekend. And the story in baseball this afternoon came from this Cardinals rookie, Joshua Baez.
15: He swings, and he hits it high, deep to center field. That's back. That's a goner. The first swing in the big leagues. How about that? Joshua Baez goes yard.
2: Longtime Cardinals announcer John Rooney with the call there. And the guy wasn't over. Second at bat, he hit it out at Wrigley Field as well. And then his third at bat of the day.
15: A swing, and there's a drive, and that's hit well to right field. That's deep to right. That ball is gone. That ball is gone. Unbelievable. Three at bats in the big leagues. Three home runs for Joshua Baez.
2: That had never been done before.
0: Bet for him to be rookie of the year next year. Right, bet that now. Right, bet him now.
2: I thought Arnie was going to make, hey, can we vote him rookie of the year this year? It's August 15th. Does this count?
1: He did something that's never been done.
2: That's correct. A little history today.
1: Thanks, Steve. Hey, don't forget, with the iHeartRadio app, you can stream us wherever you happen to be. 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
2: What you need to know. Seven NFL preseason games today. One still going. Dallas leads at Seattle mid-third quarter, 17-7. Drew Locke of the Seahawks with an early touchdown pass. Baltimore at home has won 24-7 over the Eagles. And Minnesota won at the Giants 13-10, but veteran safety Jamal Adams of the Vikings was carted off with a knee injury. The Seahawks gave Pro Bowl defensive back Devin Witherspoon a four-year extension. Novak Djokovic lost his second-round match in Cincinnati. And golf in Memphis, Scotty Scheffler leads by two strokes. To baseball, Baltimore in 10 innings won at Tampa Bay 4-3, and the Brewers were winners at Dodger Stadium again 4-1. Jacob Mizorowski with the victory, 6 innings, 6 strikeouts. St. Louis beat the Cubs 8-4 in Chicago as Cardinals rookie Joshua Baez homered in his first 3 major league at-bats. White Sox and Toronto each won today. I'm Steve DeSager.
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6: Still the Power Hour?
7: Glad you're damn right it's the Power Hour. What's wrong with you?
6: Just making sure. Hey, Come on. These different nights, you know, I think people like different bits on every night. I don't think they like to be shifted around a bit, so I'm with you. Power Hour, let's go. Final hour, which is weird for us. Usually we're ramping up to do a show. Arnie and I will be back tomorrow night from 10 p.m. to 1 a.m. Central Time. 11 p.m. to 2 a.m.
7: So much better to be on earlier than the 2 a.m. in the morning.
6: Do you know what I like? Well, I don't care. I just like being – I like talking sports with you. I know you're the prima donna in this mix,
7: yeah,
6: right?
7: Yes, I am.
6: You carry the weight, so I just got to do whatever you say. But I'm telling you what, dude, I've started doing mornings the last 2 years. It's pretty nice. I mean, once you get down, just not staying up a ridiculous late hour, and you time that out, and you get up early, it's nice.
7: Yeah, but now, I don't like to get up at like 4:30 in the morning.
6: Oh, why not? It's great. It's when you're up mornings, ahead of everyone else.
7: When I did mornings in Atlanta, I'd have to get up at 3:30, and it was like just the hardest thing I ever had to do in my life. It just killed me. Absolutely.
6: How long did you make it? How long did you last?
7: 2 years, and then when
6: that's
7: I would
6: not bad.
7: But when I would get home. At, let's say 10 o'clock in the morning.
6: Right.
7: I would take a nap from, let's say, 11 to about 3 hour nap.
6: So, what?
7: Yeah, 3 hour
6: nap. 3 hour nap?
7: I know that was my biggest mistake. That's like getting a full sleep in. I took a 3 hour nap every day and I just woke up so groggy. It was just horrible.
6: Well, I do want to remind everyone, groggy or wide awake, regardless of when you listen, you can download the podcast as soon as we wrap up here tonight. So anything that you miss, you can catch the podcast. All you have to do is search Fox Sports Radio wherever you get your podcast. Right after the show, today's pod will be posted. 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Okay, what is this, Roman numeral 18? Is that right? The worst to first conversation? No. What Roman numeral is worst to first?
7: Worst to first is Roman numeral... Number eight.
6: I see. I was close.
7: What is wrong with? There's no X in front. It was VIII.
6: Your handwriting is so terrible. I don't even know what you're talking about.
7: I have very good penmanship. What's wrong with you?
6: Hold on. There is. I just want to, before we get to worse from first.
7: Yeah.
6: I don't even know what Roman numeral 17 is supposed to be.
7: 17?
6: It says like no repeating.
7: No reporting. And that's where I had the Colorado and the Patriots.
6: Oh,
7: thing.
6: Okay. I can read what's going on, and that's really about it.
7: Do you read a lot?
6: every day, but not with people that have such poor penmanship. So good luck at that.
7: Thank you.
6: But worst to first. All right? Now, in case you weren't aware, this is one of Arnie's favorite topics, and it's something that's been fairly common. Since the NFL realigned to 8 four-team divisions in 2002, more than two dozen teams have gone from worst to first the following season.
7: Last 34 year, teams since 2000, I believe.
6: Again, we're getting there. Yeah. I know you're very antsy, but we're getting there. Yeah. Patriots went from last place in the AFC in 2024 to the Super Bowl. Bears won the NFC South after they finished DFL. So who you liking? Who's jumping out from the last place teams in 2025 for 2026? And if you need a refresher, one of those is the Raiders. Now, I know a lot of you are watching what Fernando Mendoza did, and you're saying, obvious candidate right there. But the Jets, the Browns, the Tennessee Titans, and the Raiders are in the AFC.
7: Right.
6: And in the NFC, it's the Giants, believe it or not, the Lions and Vikings were 9-8, so that was last place in their division. The Saints and the Arizona Cardinals. If history serves Arnie, one of those teams is finishing in first place.
7: Right. Let me start with the AFC. I hate to be a Debbie Downer. Not only will the Jets, Cleveland, Titans, and Raiders, none of them will go from worst to first. They will all finish in last place again. So you could just go ahead and put them in Sharpie that the Jets, the Browns, the Titans, and the Raiders are already penciled in for dead last. Not only will they not make the jump from worst to first, but they're bottom barrels out there. There's no chance that any of those teams are going to be able to do it. Now, in the NFC, that's a whole nother story. I don't believe that the Giants can do it, but as you said,
6: I think they can.
7: The Giants?
6: Yeah. Why not? No, John Harbaugh's in there. They've made some big defensive moves over the last few seasons. I mean, they've got a chance. They've got a chance to be really good defensively.
7: I think that division's going to be better than it was last year. I think there'll be at least two teams now over 500. There was only one before, and that other team is going to be the Cowboys. Cowboys are going to be so much better than they were last year, so that's going to make the division tougher. That's why I don't think it's going to be the Giants, but who knows what Jackson Dart's going to do. In the North, the Detroit Lions would be my clear-on favorites to go from worst to first. I think if they're not the second favorite, maybe they're the favorite to winning the NFC North mathematically in Vegas. But that'd be my team to do it. If I was going to go with a little bit of a long shot, everybody seems to be taking the Saints as the trendy pick out there. I don't know. I'd probably still take Carolina. I sure the hell wouldn't want to take – I don't want anything near the Atlanta Falcons. I'm done with them, man. They've been burning me for like year over year for the like last 5 years.
6: Well, Penix got hurt last year. The quarterback got hurt.
7: I'm done with them. And over in the NFC West, you know, I think Arizona's going to be better than three wins.
6: I do too.
7: But they're not going to be from worst to first. So the only two teams that could really do it is Detroit or the Saints. Maybe even Minnesota if you consider them a last place team. But I think Detroit is the team to watch out.
6: Well, but again, thank you, Captain Obvious, for going out on a limb and taking Detroit as the worst of first team.
7: Thank you.
6: That they're over, their win total is at 10.5 right now, which is the same as the Chiefs, right? So, I mean, I appreciate you going out on a limb there, but Detroit is a very uncommon last place finisher, right? That was a really, really good division last year. And in all honesty, let's see, you would have had them win a couple of other divisions, right? They would have won the NFC South. I don't know. You watched a little bit of the Saints today, and I know that they played mostly their backups, but still I kind of like what Kellen Moore is doing there. Now, again, I do think that that's a fan base that is great. I think that they deserve much better than they've received. I'm not all in on the quarterback right now, but I kind of like the makeup of that team to be better. I don't know how I cannot like their starting quarterback, Arnie, and still like the team, because I mean, if you think about what New Orleans is going to do offensively, it's going to be led by your quarterback. It's going to be led by the second year starter. It's not going to be something where you count too much on your running game. You're gonna need Tyler Shuck to go out there and be that dude. And I'm not buying into him, but I think they're going to be better. You say though, you want nothing to do with them.
7: They were certainly better with him. There's no doubt about that. than Spencer Rattler. Remember when we thought he was going to be the starter? You knew from day one that he wasn't the answer there, though.
6: That's one of the few ones I actually got right. And there were many people that would tell me how ridiculous and unfair I was because did you see him in the preseason, which seems to be the counter to a lot of people's arguments. I mean, if we had – did you put Trey Lance in the preseason Hall of Fame last year?
7: No, I don't think I – oh, last year, I don't know.
6: I think you should have because, remember, he had the big Hall of Fame game performance for the Chargers last year. So if you didn't, he should have at least been on the cusp. Why are you so down on any of these AFC teams and potentially being anything? Because I'm a Raiders fan and you just are trying to gaslight me tonight? What is it? Because I get you on the Jets, but, I mean, who knows in the AFC North right now? And, I mean, we're just as – I mean, are you that sold on Houston or Jacksonville right now that you couldn't see one of them stumble a bit in the South?
7: The Jets are just a train wreck again. It's going to happen all over again, and I have no hope for them. I see them dead last 100% all over again. As for your Raiders, I mean – you know, all you hear about the Broncos is that they're returning 20 out of 22 starters. There's no doubt that they're the class of the division. And it kind of people are jumping on that Charger bandwagon also. Remember, 11-6, not too shabby. You know you're in the toughest division when the third place team is the Kansas City Chiefs, and they're going to fight to be over 500. I think they're going to be the third place team in that division. By the way, Chris, one thing that's got to stop, and it's got to stop now, because I actually like him, and I want you to know something. You do have a quarterback for the future in Mendoza.
6: Okay? I agree. I think you look great.
7: But the aw shucks attitude, that's got to go. I've let my teammates down. Shut up already. You know, Gomer.
6: He can't feel like he let his
7: teammates
6: down.
7: Come on, Gomer. Do you live in Mayberry also? Enough is enough, okay?
6: You calling out somebody as Gomer when you live in Connecticut, is something pretty rich right now.
7: Gomer, come on, man. And I let my teammate, it's a preseason game, and you played pretty good.
6: You're giving him a southern drawl. He's Cuban descent on you. What the hell are you talking about?
7: If I was going to give him a grade, I'd probably give him like a B, to be honest with you. So cut the crap.
6: That's we don't want to hear though. Let me ask you something. Hold on. Okay. Yeah. I'll bite. I'll bite.
7: No, we don't want to hear all shucks. We want you to act like a quarterback.
6: What if people act like they a want leader? You? Hold on a second here. Yeah. He just went 16-0 in college football and won a national championship.
7: Oh, shucks.
6: What if somebody said, cut the act, Arnie, and actually do some analysis? I listen to sports for real analysis, not just this ready, shoot, aim mindset and yelling that you're going to quit your job at every pick. Give me some real analysis. I don't want any of this stuff anymore.
7: First of all, I'm an entertainer. Second of all, if you want to just talk numbers, my middle name's not Google. You could just Google numbers.
6: You've given yourself that middle name because you certainly can't do it.
7: If you want that type of analysis, you could just go ahead and, you know, listen to the computer guys and they'll just go ahead. Oh, here we go.
6: Okay. Well, if you want ERA, some rah-rah, sis-boom-bah guy, you got Baker Mayfield and you got all these other quarterbacks. Why does Fernando Mendoza then have to be so different to you? Why can't that be who he is? Why does he have to fit into a box for you to where you got to be, I don't know, the alpha betas? You got to be Ted McGinnis for you to think they're going to be a good quarterback.
7: Well, one, because we know it was only a preseason game. Two, you didn't even play bad, all right? Three, forget about the whole I let my teammates down. Maybe if it was a regular season game, I would let you say something like that. That's all. You know what? It seems like a little bit more of an act now than it was before. And I actually like him. That was one of the reasons why I liked him, was his laid-back attitude and all that.
6: You accusing someone of having an act is fantastic right now, by the way.
7: But I do think, Chris, you have the quarterback of the future. And he looked good in the one game. And it shows to me that there's no way that Cousins should be playing every game this year. I have to give him at least 5 to 6 starts.
6: It's kind of funny because you want to blast him for being an all shucksy kind of guy.
7: Yeah.
6: And if he came out and was just a complete and total jerk, you'd be like, oh, look at this guy. So, I mean, I don't really get it. That's who he is. We've seen it.
7: This is my team, and I'm not the starting quarterback as far as I'm concerned. You're right. I'd be saying, what an a-hole
6: this guy. What an arrogant jerk. Exactly. Got to make up your mind. All right, we got a break. But before we do, I want to hit a couple of your X submissions. That's at Stinkin' Genius One. I'm at Plank Show. Everybody should follow us at Fox Sports Radio. Now, there's two topics here that you hit on a little bit late last hour. First, JP writes, Christian McCaffrey has been held out of practices with tightness. Rob Parker knows about tightness, too. He just happens to show up every time the check arrives. Is Rob Parker allegedly, does he have the T-Rex arms when the bill comes out? I've heard he's very giving whenever it comes to that.
7: Yeah, I thought he always buys everybody, you know, dinner or stuff like that when the show ends, or he brings in pizza or wings or something
6: that's
7: like that.
6: That's why we need to be on that show more often.
7: Oh, man. Absolutely.
6: I'm sitting for Arnie. Delicious. I want those. Yeah. See, there's Lorena rubbing it in. And then Matt writes, even Troy Aikman said he doesn't understand the issue with a conflict of interest with him working for the Dolphins because, quote, they aren't going to be any good and are getting out of cap hell, and he works for them.
7: I saw when he said that, obviously, he's just gaslighting you guys, pulling a fast one. He doesn't want to admit that they're going to be a good team, because then everybody would say it's a conflict of interest. So, otherwise, he doesn't know that they're going to be good. Isn't that kind of funny that I actually know more than Troy Aikman? That's weird, isn't that?
6: I think it's weird, and, I mean, borderline insane that you would think that, but, I mean, here we are. Like, I get what he's saying. I think this whole idea where the NFL, I feel like Twitter loses their mind about the access that these guys get more than anyone else, right? With Tom Brady and Troy Aikman being parts of the organizations they are, the Raiders and the Dolphins, and getting to talk to coaches. Like, do you guys think that they're going to give away their nuclear secrets? And do we really think there is anything that secretive in what happens in football? There's not.
7: And what I love is they say, well, Troy Aikman and Tom Brady can't do their jobs effectively because of that. I'm like, yeah, because when I'm listening to them on TV, I'm saying, oh, Tom can't be doing his job effectively at that point. I can hear it in his voice or something.
6: Well, but
7: don't
6: no,
7: be ridiculous. I, that's
6: you're missing
7: crazy.
6: The point. You're okay. missing the point. They can't okay. because all that information where they could sit there and ask questions and understand what they're, you know, make them better broadcasters, you're absolutely missing out on that. And it's not the same if you're not going to let them in that room. You'll never know it watching. It's just information that they were able to get that makes the broadcast better. Does that make sense? So
7: yeah,
6: when you're like, oh, they can't do their job without it. Yeah, I mean, I think if you were to talk to any big-time analyst, those Fridays before the games in colleges and those Saturdays sit down with the coaches, those are great learning opportunities to make the broadcast better.
7: But you have to understand, if let's say I'm part of the broadcast and all five of us in the room, I can't give that information just as much as Tom Brady can't give out that information, though.
6: You can do it in a different way. They're not going to come right out. There's not a bunch. Guys, you know when Kirby Smart took over at Georgia? Do you know what he did? He did everything that Nick Saban did at Alabama and put a G on everything instead of an A. There's no secrets. I mean, there's nothing. What is Kurt Cignetti doing? Nothing. He's got a good mix of players at the right time. So I think my pushback has always been people that act like there's going to be some leaking of the game plan, right? They're going to tell all these secrets. I don't think coaches give out that much in those meetings anyway. And then if they do, everyone's kind of smart about how they lose. They just don't come out and say, well, in our meetings, he said he's got a broken thumb. You know, everyone's kind of creative about how they do it. So, listen, you're right. It doesn't. It's such a dumb story. But, again, I feel like if the NFL's bringing it up, then someone must be complaining about it, right?
7: You know, I wouldn't even want to. I couldn't care less if they said what plays we were running.
6: Right.
7: The only thing that would worry me was I heard their coach say we suck. They're saying we suck. You know what I mean? That would drive me crazy.
6: You would get mad about the trash talk that would go on as far
7: exactly.
6: as that's concerned. I don't blame you. Okay, now we do have to break. When we come back here on Fox Sports Radio, I got a little audio that I want to share because Arnie keeps telling you the preseason is the free season. But one NFL quarterback is here to tell you that the preseason doesn't matter at all. And oh, by the way, the Lakers were sold this past week. And I'm still a little shook by it. We'll find out what we learn next right here on Fox Sports Radio.
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32: Now, I know this might be a little bit of infringement on Sunday night show, but
33: yeah,
32: you alone for 2 weeks yet? Roman numeral 15. How's it looking?
33: No, my wife leaves tomorrow.
32: Ah,
33: it's gonna be pure hell on me.
32: I know it's rough on you. You got to take care of a dog.
33: Yeah, pure hell.
32: You got to take care of a dog, and you got to feed yourself.
33: I can't take care of the dog, so I'm going up to Vermont for a week and a half.
32: I thought you said the dog was getting better.
33: Yeah, but I can't do it by myself. I got to get some sleep. I got nap during the day.
32: See, by the way, this is that moment where we remind everyone that Arnie is a trophy husband. And his only show is his
34: Lucky
32: Sunday night
34: you.
32: Show. Yeah, right? Right?
33: I do a lot of fill-in.
32: Yeah. You'll do fill-ins, but I mean, when it comes down to it, if no one takes a day off, you have one show. And I'm grateful of the work that you put into it, but, man, you complain like you're working a shift like Lorena's working this

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1: They afterwards, too.
2: What a hard life.
1: 2 days.
3: Two days and 14. I don't know how you would be able to do it.
2: I think I clocked 68 hours this past week.
3: Yeah, well, you're not roughing it like Arnie is. Don't you know anything?
1: Yeah.
3: All right, listen, I wanted to play
1: I want to give you a good nickname. Can I give you a good nickname?
3: For what?
1: My Arizona Wildcats.
3: Okay, go
1: ahead. We have a punter who's Australian. Mm-hmm. And he's just booming the crap out of the ball. Had like a 65, 70-yard punt and all that. So you want to know what his nickname is? Remember, he's Australian.
3: The Thunder from Down Under?
1: No, that's not bad, though. Mm. They call him the Boomin' Onion.
3: That's pretty good, actually.
1: It's, you know, get it? Bloomin' Onion? Boomin' Onion?
3: I get it. I think that's actually pretty good.
1: I like that.
3: From the Outback, it should get him an NIL deal out of it as well,
1: that's
3: right?
1: True. Yeah, that's true. I didn't think about that.
3: By the way, your first prediction was Detroit, whose odds of making the playoffs currently sits, or the percentage, 68% of making the playoffs, which is sixth best in the NFL. And their odds of finishing in the division title spot, the division winner, is 38%. They have the best odds of any team to go from worst to first. You want to take a guess at who has the worst odds?
1: The worst odds, I'm going to say, has to be Las Vegas.
3: Arizona.
1: Well,
3: you're just gaslighting me. That's all you do. It's like, what can I say to try to make Chris lose? Their odds of winning the division, 0.1%. Their odds of making the playoffs, according to ESPN.com, 1.2%, which is good for DFL in the NFL. Not too far behind is Cleveland, who has their odds of winning the division at 1.1%. The Jets at 1.2%. And don't look now, the Raiders are at 1.5%.
1: There you go.
3: With a chance to win the division, baby. We're coming.
1: Bravo.
3: 6% chance of making the playoffs, which is currently 28th in the NFL. Oh, it's going to be so nice.
1: I'm just glad we're starting out the year 1-0.
3: Who?
1: Miami.
3: You lost.
1: No, when the season starts.
3: Oh, yeah, that's right, because you got the Raiders and because you saw that first drive. Yeah, man, you should feel good. All this preseason is the free season talk.
1: Yeah.
3: I wanted to play this reminder from earlier this week. I think this was when they were trying to grill Aaron Rodgers about whether or not he was going to play. And he basically said that the preseason is not real football. Give it a listen. This is from this week from Aaron Rodgers.
4: Yeah, I haven't really had him yet. So I think this afternoon we're going to figure that out.
5: Aaron, what'd you like?
4: Oh, it's preseason. It's not real football. So if I do, great. If not, great.
3: Now, he ended up not playing, but the preseason is not real football. So it would make 100% sense that this would be where you'd be kind of hanging your hat and dying on your hill about your great picks when it's not even real football, Arnie.
1: What a stupid thing to say. You know what I mean? You got your teammates out there, and sure, some of them aren't going to be teammates. They're going to be cut, but they're putting their bodies on the line, man. They're doing everything they can just to give a shot to even just to be on the practice squad or something. And sure, you know, a lot of these guys will go back to their regular jobs. But to belittle them, to demean them, that kind of like that, what a bad attitude. I hate that he said something like that.
3: No, you don't, because you feel the same way.
1: No,
3: You want your guys going out there and risking it after like one drive or one quarter?
1: No, but I'm not going to say it's not real football, though, and demean what the guys are doing out there just to make the team and, you know, in the third preseason game, just kind of be laughing at them. Oh, it's going to be real funny when somebody gets carted off the field. It's important to a lot of people. They may never get a chance to play in the NFL again, preseason or not. It's still important.
3: Did you laugh whenever you were the star of whatever basketball team you were on and they brought in the scrubs? You didn't sit over on the bench and laugh and chuckle a little bit?
1: Are you, man, I used to wish they'd run up the score on us just so I can get in for
3: The way you make it sound, you were one of the stars. I thought you were like hoping that
1: a freshman, but I was on the JV team, so they moved me up, but I never got to play.
3: Ah, I got you. All right, Steve DeSager comes rolling in with everything that's trending in the world of sports. What's going on, Steve?
6: I'll tell you what's going on.

0: Going on, NASCAR's Cup race was tonight.
1: I know.
0: At Richmond, Joey Logano is the winner. Oh, I'm sorry.
1: I picked Joey Logano, who won.
0: Should I have told you?
1: I've been watching on and off. It's fine.
0: Just, you know, hush for 10 seconds and then rejoin me.
2: Did I ruin it for you?
0: Yes.
2: Did I ruin it for
1: Flag? I saw he won.
0: Joey Logano,
2: Tom Logano
0: the
2: won, then?
0: Chase Briscoe was second. He led the most laps. Over 170, in fact. But yeah, no race tomorrow. Sunday's IndyCar race is on Fox TV, Ontario, Canada. Alex Blow just earned his sixth victory of the year.
2: Do I got to watch baseball tomorrow? Jeez.
0: Yeah, that's so bad. Speaking
2: horrible.
0: Of baseball, something that had literally never happened in the history of the major leagues happened today. As the Cardinals won at the Cubs 8-4, you're not going to believe this. Joshua Baez, a Cards rookie, homered in his first three major league at-bats. And then he lined out in the eighth inning. So he finished 3-for-4, three home runs, five RBIs. His first homer came on the first pitch he ever saw as a major league batter. He belted it out to center field at Wrigley, estimated to go 449 feet. This guy, Joshua Baez, now 23 years old, at AAA this year, had 34 homers and 90 RBIs already.
2: Wow.
0: And 21 steals. Born in Boston, he'd been drafted by St. Louis out of high school in the second round in 2021. The loser, Matthew Boyd, had been 8-1, but ran into this kid today. The White Sox have a 4.5-game lead in the AL Central over Detroit after winning at Detroit 4-3 today. Minnesota and Cleveland each 5 back in that division. Cleveland a home winner over San Diego tonight 6-1. That ends the Padres' 6-game winning streak. Padres' offense went 1-for-26 with 11 strikeouts. Milwaukee won at the Dodgers 4-1 in the game on Fox TV for much of the country. Winning pitcher Jacob Mizorowski with 6 strikeouts in 6 innings. He's 12-5 with an ERA of 1.75. The Brewers have the best record in the National League, 76-48. They're first place in the NL Central, now 4 games up on the Cubs. How are the Dodgers doing? Yes, they're first place because they had an enormous lead in the West, but the Dodgers' record since July 1st is 18-20. Arizona and Seattle each won on the road. Boston did as well. Philadelphia won 9-1 at Minnesota. Philly is still tied with Arizona for the final spots for the NL wildcard. Miami, an 8-4 winner at Cincinnati. Baltimore, in 10 innings, won at Tampa Bay 4-3. Pete Alonso, 3 hits, including his 27th homer. His old team, the Mets, got 2 runs bottom of the ninth, beat Washington 5-4. Wins for Toronto and San Francisco. And as for the 2 late games in Major League Baseball, the A's are shutting out the Rangers 3-0. Now, the Texas Rangers are 3 games back of Houston in the AL West to start the day. Houston has lost 10-5 to Seattle. Royals at Angels, scoreless bottom of the fourth. Among the NFL preseason games, 7 of them on the Saturday schedule. In the fourth, Dallas still leads at Seattle 17-7. Earlier, Minnesota safety veteran Jamal Adams was carted off with a knee injury. The team said, quote, it doesn't look good. Vikings, for what it's worth, won today at the Giants 13-10. The Seahawks gave Pro Bowl defensive back Devin Witherspoon a 4-year extension worth more than $100 million guaranteed. Scott Scheffler leads the Memphis PGA playoff event by 2 strokes. Scotty Scheffler shot 61 on Friday. Novak Djokovic lost his second round match in Cincinnati. We're a couple weeks away from the U.S. Open tennis tournament. Back to you.
1: Thanks, Steve. Have a great rest of the night. Steve,
2: thanks, Steve.
1: Updates throughout Aaron and Jason. Which, again, is this weird for you, getting off early? That's usually your fill-in spot on Saturday nights.
2: Yeah, I know. That's I certainly enjoy it a lot better, getting off earlier than hanging out till 2 o'clock in the morning. No offense to those guys. So there you go.
1: I'm all about staying up as late as we possibly can, just so it ruins your one whole day that you have where you might have to sleep a little bit less. All right, Roman numeral number 14 on the rundown tonight. I think this hits about every non-football thing that we need to get into. How am I supposed to feel about this Lakers deal? Because in everything that I've seen, I've been told, oh, yeah, don't worry about it. It's all good. But it's pretty quick turnaround in selling a team, right? And I don't know if I like that very much. And Bob Iger is going to be, you know, if you listen to what Colin Cowherd says, he's going to be the face of the Lakers going forward now when it comes to, you know, what I guess Jerry Buss used to be and maybe what Genie was for a while. But what do you make of this? Should you be worried as Laker fans?
2: No, I don't think so. I think it was a good thing. You know, when they first had stories about that indictment coming down, I said to myself, I wonder how this is going to play out. with the sports teams. I guess we found out real quickly. He made himself $2.5 billion in a little under a year, or about a year. Not too shabby, if you ask me. I don't know what he's going to end up doing with the Dodgers, but you're right. They're certainly the Lakers are in a much better situation. Think where we were just a little bit about a year and a half ago when Jeannie Buss owned the team for all those years, and to where we are right now. Boy, how things change quickly, and how quickly it did. They called up on a Sunday, and they got the deal done on a Tuesday. I mean, my goodness, I don't even buy a car that quickly, but good for them. And yeah, I think the Lakers are going to be better off for it, no doubt.
1: All right. I know we got your picks coming up next. We'll have the full.
2: Well, I don't know if I'm going to give them out, to be honest with you.
1: Okay. Well, then we won't do your picks coming up next. Roman numeral number 5 tonight. Do we want to hold off on the Hall of Fame induction ceremony until tomorrow night's show? Or do you have a few gold jackets ready to induct the preseason Hall of Fame?
2: We could do it tomorrow, but I mean, Ty Simpson's already the MVP of the preseason, what he has done. And the numbers he put up was just fantastic. But like I said earlier, now we're number one. All the quarterbacks have done a fantastic job of putting it up. And, you know, I heard, I think it was Jason Smith or somebody was talking about maybe we underestimated these quarterbacks. They really put up some good numbers out there. So maybe some of them get playing time this year.
1: I still find it interesting that as much as I want to see Fernando Mendoza be the quarterback for the Raiders, I have no problem with him sitting this year. Now, I don't know if that's going to be reality because I don't know. Kirk Cousins is like my age and he's still out there slinging it.
2: Right.
1: But, and I think, you know, in Los Angeles, I don't know if they'll be ready to elevate Ty Simpson to number two. He did look really good this week. But, I mean, let's remember, too, we've seen guys that look good in week one of the preseason and then it all kind of falls apart in week two.
2: Like, absolutely.
1: We haven't seen Haynes King and Carson Beck yet. And as we like to say, the show's tonight. So we've got to focus on what we have. If I'm a Rams fan, as much as the debate was during the draft season, should you get a piece that can really help this team now? Because you're never going to be in a situation with a draft pick like this, thanks to the James Pierce trade. But I liked what they did. And I was kind of surprised that they pulled the trigger on getting Ty Simpson. And I'm not saying this vindicates and justifies everything because,
2: no,
1: go back. Dude, they've had some quarter Bryce Perkins, and others have had good preseasons for the Rams, but just the way he looked and some of the throws he was making, he looked pretty comfortable. He looked pretty big time back then.
2: And he looked in charge. He wasn't rattled. He was calm. He was composed. I loved everything about him. Like you said, it was just one game. We'll see what he does the next. I expect him to play the next two preseason games, don't you? I assume he's going to play in both the games.
1: Well, he should. I mean, that's what I know you're really digging deep in your bag right here, thinking that suddenly we're going to see the third stringers take all the snaps. I mean, what a time that would be to where it's, I don't want to play my backup either, right? But that's where we are in the NFL. And there's some battles for that third quarterback spot for most of these teams. So I don't think they'll shut him down. Do you think we'll see Carson Beck or Haynes King again in the preseason?
2: I'm not so sure.
1: Or do you think they submitted their spot?
2: I'm not so sure. We may see Haynes King, to be honest with you. What did he have, a hamstring? So if that's really true, maybe they'll go ahead and put him on the sideline because you don't want to go ahead and make that thing any worse. But if he could play, they may put him out there. But, you know, as for Carson Beck, they may have seen enough. They may just say, you know, we'll put you on the sideline. Though somebody's got to play quarterback, though.
1: Yeah. There were two guys that I saw in one game that I don't know if either one of them are going to see the field this year, but I liked what I saw from both. Let me take you back to maybe that unwatchable Buccaneers-Jets game.
2: Yeah.
1: Jalen Daniels, he was at Kansas for
2: a while.
1: He was good. He's good, man.
2: And yeah.
1: I don't know. He battled some injuries, too. He couldn't stay healthy. They didn't run him too terribly much. I think he only ran like three times, but did score a touchdown. He looked really good. And you've brought up this name several times tonight. And I'm not telling you that the former Clemson quarterback's your starter, but I like Cade Klubnik and how he looked in a Jets uniform, right? And I think their backup spot is one that I think it's up for grabs right now, and who knows? With Geno Smith, who battled injuries at times last year for the Raiders, maybe you could end up seeing the field right away as a rookie.
2: I thought he was going to be the second stringer. Bailey Zappi was horrible.
1: Yeah, he threw two picks.
2: One of them wasn't his fault. One was run back for a touchdown. That one was certainly his fault. I think it was his fault on the false start also because he screwed up the count. But he just didn't look like a veteran that's been around in the league a long time. Kate did, though, a small sampling size. Obviously, we want to see more of him. I want to see more starts out of him when the preseason goes along.
1: All right, let's get our final timeout. And when we come back, Steve DeSager is done. Arnie's picks will be taking us home, and then DeSager has an update to get you ready for Aaron and Jason right here on Fox Sports Radio.
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13: If you forget that the Patriots drafted Tom Brady, then you're just forgetting everything about the Patriots during the Tom Brady era.
14: Right. So as a result of erasing that one moment.
13: Somebody isn't becoming a new champion then.
14: But it would
13: have to. You're just forgetting.
15: Extension, if Brady never makes it to the NFL, and
13: the years that Tom Brady won in New England.
15: Doesn't seem like a big enough payoff. I mean,
14: yeah. All right, so Taylor, give me an example.
15: But it stands to reason if Brady's not drafted, then six other teams, or maybe one other team, who knows, they're winning
13: Brady still gets drafted.
15: Right.
13: Everybody just forgets about Tom Brady's existence. That's the difference.
15: Okay.
13: Like mine, for instance.
14: Okay.
15: Yes.
13: 2004, I want to forget Red Sox-Yankees Game 7 where the Red Sox complete the 3-0
15: You just want to forget it.
13: Comeback.
15: It still happened. You just want to forget it.
13: It still happens. You're just
14: So you're erasing it from your memory. Correct. You're not erasing the moment from sports history, which is the line I'm reading right here.
15: Yes, totally different game and very confusing.
13: Yep, you're erasing it from sports history.
15: Okay. Well, I don't want to erase the day my dad took me to my first football game, Shea Stadium. I mean, I don't want to erase that day. It was a great day. I enjoyed that day.
13: Cubs fans wish they could erase the Steve Bartman memory.
14: Oh, man.
16: Sure.
14: I would remind them so much. My brain would work so hard to remember that.
15: Yes.
14: That I would overcome this hurdle.
15: You would try to jar it back into their memories?
14: I'd be like, Moises, don't you remember what happened, man? Come on.
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17: LSU has given out the number 5 to DJ Pickett. I'm just wondering, like, when you see this sort of stuff going on and you see guys at the pro level who are looking back and saying, no, I don't want that guy to wear my number. Does it bother you as a guy who's really embraced it?
18: See, for me, it always mattered. When you think about 11 and the whole development of Sticks and Stick City and all that stuff, I realized going into it what the number meant to me. For Jaden Daniels, if it started mattering because they gave it to somebody that he didn't feel like deserved it, I think that's ultimately a conversation that you have to have behind closed doors. Because I'll say this, doing it out in the public, you don't want to embarrass the coaching staff. Ultimately, the school owns the number.
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0: Great job tonight, Lorena. I'm sure you wanted a Saturday night off, but we appreciate you grinding away. Brandon is always producing a whale of the show. To Sager on updates, that'll continue all night long. And the millions and millions of editors providing highlights behind the scenes. We appreciate it. Hard work. Aaron and Jason coming up next. So you don't want to do your picks here? You want to move
1: well,
0: on?
1: Well, the lines aren't out yet. The lines aren't out yet, but I want you to know something.
0: Yeah.
1: I've hit the jackpot for next week.
0: Well, you don't even have lines yet, but you've already determined that you've hit the jackpot. Okay.
1: Yeah. I love the Texans over the Raiders on Thursday.
0: Why?
1: And I love the Chargers to clobber the 49ers on the late Thursday game. So that's just going to start off a great week. And then on Friday, I love the Steelers over the Jets. Absolutely love them. And I like the Broncos, too, over the Packers. So that's just a few of them. The Lions come out, I think, tomorrow. But there's some early picks. And I went 8-3 from the Hall of Fame game in week one of the preseason. I should have done better. I'm embarrassed because I didn't pick 100%.
0: How about this? I don't think you're going to do better the rest of the year.
1: Oh, I think my first week is the best, right?
0: I think you've peaked. I think 8-3 is peak Arnie. I don't think it's going to get any better. I'd go ahead and retire. I'm actually proud of you for not doing a pick segment. If I were you, I'd go ahead and retire it right now. I would just say I had my run. This was a great week.
1: You really don't think I could do better than 8-3?
0: Not at all.
1: So you're surprised I picked 8-3?
0: Blown away, to be honest with you. In fact, there's a part of me that thinks there's some voodoo going on here too.
1: Do you understand picking games is not that hard? When you hear guys say, well, all you need to do is pick 56% and you'll make money. Do you understand taking the SAT is harder than picking games? And there are people that ace the SAT, get perfect scores, and I'm supposed to believe 56% is good at picking football games? What's wrong with you people?
0: This right here is part of the problem, ladies and gentlemen. It is very hard to pick football games. Don't listen to Arnie Spanier.
1: You'll
0: end up living in a van down by the river. why haven't you retired then yet by all this money that you're making from all your picks and all your
1: winnings? I am retired. I only do a show one day a week. I'm a trophy husband.
0: But you're the trophy husband.
1: Yes.
0: I mean, is Beth relying on your parlays in order to make the ends meet here or what? Are you like
1: no,
0: Jimmy
1: I gotta
0: the
1: have insurance, don't I? Someone gotta work full time so I can have insurance.
0: But if you think it's so easy, I would think that, you know, you would be out here with all your winners and all your slips instead of just your little.
1: How many more winners
0: notepad?
1: I got to give you, Chris? I just gave you 8-3. Do I got to go 9-2 next week?
0: I'm telling you, you've peaked right here. You've reached the pinnacle.
1: All right, I'll go 9-2
0: picks.
1: Next week, okay, if that's what I got to do.
0: Yeah, good luck with that. You don't even know the spreads yet. You don't even know the lines
1: that
0: or anything.
1: That shows you how good I am. I don't even know what the spread. I don't even have to see the spreads to know I'm already getting winners. Right. Damn,
0: well,
1: I'm good.
0: I mean, is this going to be the whole show tomorrow night? I mean, if we're going to have 3 hours of you just patting yourself on the back, give me the night off, and I'll go to bed early if it's just going to be Arnie telling you how great he is. Because I'm happy for you, man. I'm great. I'm glad
1: you're
0: up to a great
1: start.
0: No, you're
1: not happy. You wanted me to go 0-11. I know you.
0: Well, that's definitely possible. Yeah. We saw it last year, as a matter of fact. But I don't – I mean, we've got so many fun things to talk about. But if your picks – I mean, I'm with you. I'd be bragging about them too, I guess. But trying to create this, like, soothsayer image? I don't know, dude.
1: I'll go 9-2
0: next Rocky
1: week.
0: Road.
1: Just to prove you wrong.
0: Good luck.
1: If I go 11-0, you got to cut your arms off.
0: If you go 11-0 next week, I will cut my arms off right at the shoulder, and we'll do it live on the air. So then that way, you know, we'll actually have a pretty good bit with it. Where was the Roman numeral that I didn't get to tonight that Arnie desperately wanted to hit in our final 2 minutes here? Because we didn't hit Roman numeral 13 with the retirement of Russell Westbrook.
1: Yeah, I was going to real quick on that because I'm a big fan of Russell Westbrook. I've never seen a guy who played harder, worked harder, no nonsense, wanted to win, and was more disliked by the fans and other people in the NBA.
0: Oh, he ain't disliked here, dude.
1: Yeah.
0: He's not disliked in Oklahoma City.
1: Yeah. I just love the guy. He's everything you'd want in an athlete. Just hardworking, determination, grit. I mean, the guy just was really an all-star and a great player, MVP. So I think he gets an unfair knock. It's a shame all the negativity he gets. I'm just a big Russell Westbrook fan.
0: I do want to point out, though, in this, you were one of the people that were destroying him during his MVP run. For
1: no,
0: being
1: I love the guy. I always loved Russell
0: patter.
1: Westbrook.
0: You sure?
1: Yeah.
0: I mean,
1: no,
0: we
1: I
0: could probably pull the tapes. I mean, yeah. there were many that were like, it's not team basketball. It's all about him.
1: No, I didn't care about that. He deserved it. He was fantastic that year.
0: Well, and let's face it, too. He did probably more for Oklahoma City as a franchise than anyone could imagine. Not only in choosing them early on in his career, right? Not leaving when Durant left. Paul George never comes there if he doesn't. And whenever he was finally done, they got a great package for him that really helped set the future for him. So, yeah, Russell Westbrook. Not dead. You don't have to eulogize him, but an incredible career that comes to an end. All right, speaking of coming to an end, does that do it for us? Stick
1: quick
0: around.
1: Quick show.
0: Yeah, blew right by. Great job, Lorena. Great job, Brandon. Great job to Sager. Stick around.
1: See ya.
0: Jason and Aaron Torres coming up next right here on Fox Sports Radio. Have a great day. We are.
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4: NFL preseason games winding up. Final minute at Seattle. Dallas leads the Seahawks 17-7. The Seahawks today gave Pro Bowl defensive back Devin Witherspoon a four-year extension worth more than $100 million guaranteed. Minnesota won at the Giants 13-10 today, but veteran safety Jamal Adams of the Vikings was carted off with a knee injury. Novak Djokovic lost his second-round match in Cincinnati. Joey Logano won tonight's NASCAR 400 at Richmond. Scottie Scheffler leads by two strokes in Memphis. Among the two late ball games in the major leagues, it is the A's 3-0 over Texas in the top of the fifth. Houston already lost at home. Seattle beat them 10-5. Milwaukee won at the Dodgers 4-1 behind Jacob Mizorowski, who had six innings and six strikeouts. Cleveland ended San Diego's six-game winning streak 6-1. Baltimore won at Tampa Bay in 10 innings 4-3. I'm Steve DeSager.
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4: Oh, thank you, Lorena. Welcome in, everybody. Fox Sports Radio, Fox Sports Saturday. Aaron Torres, Jason Martin. I'm taking you up till 2 a.m. Eastern time. By the way, I'm guessing there were no loud standing applauses for Arnie Spanier in the previous show, but neither here nor there. We appreciate you joining us. Fun show, 2 a.m. Eastern. And J-Mart, it's happened. I am in studio, and there is football on TV. We survived. We made it, even though there isn't actually football. We still got a game going on in Seattle. What's up, buddy? How's your Saturday?
8: So, I think I'm broken. Like, I think that I'm going to explain why. I tuned into sports today intentionally after looking at the schedule and knowing what was going to happen. And so, of course, I saw some stuff this afternoon, right? But there was one thing that I was very interested in watching tonight. That
4: the WNBA.
8: If you had talked to me a month ago and said, hey, this is coming up, are you going to care? The answer would have been no. But it was like the number one thing I was interested in watching today. And it was Nashville SC versus Miami.
4: Look at you!
8: Nashville SC, footy top J-Mart. Of the MLS, best team in the league, beating Lionel Messi tonight 4-1 here in Nashville. I've got a magnet on the car. I've got a jersey on the way. Like, soccer's happened, man. Like, I went to Brazil and got caught up in it. I was with some people that were big into soccer. That helped. And then it's just like, I don't know what it is, man, but this World Cup and everything, it's kind of got me. At this point, I feel like I'm officially broken because I love football more than, you know how much I love football. And for whatever reason, today I was more interested in watching the soccer tonight, even though it became kind of a laugher pretty quickly because Nashville just absolutely crushed Miami.
4: So for people who missed it, J-Mart spent 2 weeks in Brazil directly following the World Cup. So all of that talk about, well, you know, once football starts, everyone's going to forget the beautiful game, the real football even happened this summer. I am very much in that camp, but apparently you're not. You're just clinging on to Erling Haaland and Jude Bellingham and the yep. boys of summer, huh?
8: Yeah, I guess it's not going anywhere, man. Like, I've been paying attention to Tottenham's moves this week, apparently.
4: Oh. What kind of week was it for
8: them? Looking
4: like
8: they're going to make a move for Balogun.
4: Oh.
8: I don't know that it's actually going to happen, but... I'd picked my team that I'm going to follow during the Premier League this year. And so, like, I'm going to make a real effort at this, and so far so good. And it's nice. Like, it's not going to replace football, don't get me wrong, but it is just kind of, it's another thing to care about, and it's another thing that's different in its own way, because it's something that we're not going to spend a ton of time on these programs talking about it. So similar, I guess, maybe to F1 and MotoGP and some of the things I've gotten into. The stuff that I don't cover, I'm really enjoying just as a fan.
4: Sure.
8: Because I'm learning on the fly. I'm learning about these games. I'm learning about racing, and it's just, it's working out big in a positive way. So maybe I'm not broken, but this is not the person that I was a year ago.
4: So a couple things. One, first of all, it's hard for me to criticize you for just taking up sports that you know you won't talk about so you can enjoy. And that's because every May and June, I call myself, I am the self-anointed biggest college baseball fan in America for 2 weeks a year. So, right. And I love it because I could just flip on the tournament. I know we're not talking about it. I can kind of figure out what storylines are going on, whatever. But this is how not into soccer I am since the World Cup ended. Two quick things. One, I've told this on air before, but my father-in-law is a huge soccer fan. He's from Central America. We were in Hawaii during the World Cup, and he literally did not leave the hotel, just watched World Cup morning, noon, and night. We were away this week. He had a game on with Harry Kane, was playing, and I had no idea if it was a replay or not. I think they're back to playing meaningful games overseas.
8: Right.
4: Also, when you said, oh, Tottenham may be making a move for Balogun, I'm embarrassed to say it took me half a second to be like, oh, I was like, I know the name Balogun. Then I was like, oh, yeah, the guy that got suspended, and it became an international controversy.
8: Yeah.
4: So that's how much I've been locked in on soccer since the World Cup ended. Real quick, Brandon, I think Brandon wanted to hop in and say something real quick about your newfound love here.
7: Yeah, well, I was just going to say, like, J-Mart's right. When you go to a foreign country that is
4: went to one World Cup game, and now
7: I went to Argentina. I visited my girl and her family in December of last year, and seeing that culture and the way they love soccer,
8: yeah,
7: or football rather, there are no fans in America like that. The closest is SEC football, but it's another level of insanity, and it changes your perspective of it for sure.
4: No, I will say, many years ago now, but I was in Europe during the Euros, and it was just like the World Cup this year on steroids from the perspective of you could be in France and France wouldn't even be playing and every bar would be packed and everybody had a take and everybody cared. I was actually in Germany during the Euro Cup final when Germany lost to Spain, and it was still one of the wildest nights that I ever remember. And I remember taking a train somewhere to meet someone during the game at halftime, and the train was, not surprisingly, literally empty. In other words, nobody was on it. Everybody was watching the games. The streets were packed, whatever. So I do think when you are immersed in it in a foreign country, it's no different than, in all seriousness, like, you know, German Freddy, the internet sensation, says he wants to come back and experience college football here because he got a little taste of seeing the interest in it while he was here. So I totally get it. But anything else to put a bow on your soccer
8: fan? I will say is this. So when I went to Brazil, I made a joke about them losing in the World Cup fairly early on.
4: Oh, no.
8: On the trip. We're on a church mission, and we're with, you know, a bunch of pastors, fellow pastors and fellow clergy, and, you know, going and doing all these things. Let me tell you what didn't go over very well.
4: I can take a guess, yeah.
8: Yeah, that joke was not well received. And again, these are very biblical men, and one of them just kind of looked at me afterwards. He's like, hey man, don't say that.
4: Wow.
8: And it was like, I realized in that moment that even me being completely, like, totally kidding, just totally joking, it was just not something to joke about down there at all. So it's just like, okay, all right, got it.
4: No,
8: understood. Never again.
4: No, we've all made the joke about, like, what would sports talk radio be like in one of these countries, but I do know, like, the national, and I will say this really quick, because I know we're, like, way off topic, but it's sports talk.
8: We got 3 hours.
4: Yes, we got 3 hours to talk about Kyler Murray in game one of the preseason.
8: Yes.
4: We'll find a way to squeeze it in. What I will say, so I did not realize Brazil specifically, and I know there were plenty of teams that disappointed. The Dutch got knocked out early. The Germans got knocked out early. Italy didn't even make it at all.
9: But Dan Wetzel put out a really interesting tweet, and I can't remember it because it was obviously 3 months ago. But I didn't realize that that basically Brazil specifically is kind of in a soccer drought. Here, he wrote an article on July 5th, so it was probably right when they got knocked out. And it said, Brazil is a soccer-mad, talent-rich country of 219 million, has advanced past the quarters just once in 24 years. So I will say, like, as somebody whose first memory at all of soccer was 94 U.S. World Cup, Brazil wins, and then they won at least one or two more after that in my lifetime, I didn't really realize that they're in kind of like a they're like in like an Alabama football drought right now, where like they're not bad.
8: No, but they're not great. You're right. I know. They have not. They just haven't had it as of late. I will tell you that just like their local kind of the Brazilian leagues are awesome. And like I said, I came back a Flamengo fan, but at the same time, like they are looking to get back to where they were. Like they're looking at their stars now, and just they don't see what they want to see from a national. They feel like they should be near the top, and they deserve to be. I mean, they are, you know, pretty much the premier country when it comes to soccer in terms of success. They're definitely right up there on that list, and it is bothering them that as a nation they were unable to get further in this tournament. Even if they didn't think they could win it, they felt like, look, we should at least be in that Final Four, and they just couldn't get it done, and they were very sad about it.
9: I swear we will put a bow on it after this, but what was I going to say about Brazil? The only thing with them was, like, you could tell how much it matters to them. The counter is they lost to Norway, and I'm sorry, as a totally unbiased person, the Norway story, Erling Haaland, the row, it was one of the best things ever. Like, I mentioned my father-in-law, but I remember we were watching that game with him, and, you know, again, Central America, you know, he kind of roots for teams from that part of the world. And he didn't like understand like how could I be fired up to see them lose. But I was like, the Norwegian team is so cool. So anyway, you know what else is cool? Preseason football. I don't care what anybody says. I heard a rejoin. Stu Gatz and the crew are making fun of anybody who takes anything away from preseason football. I tend to understand where they're coming from. I think there are just at least a few things that we should acknowledge from today without getting too deep into the weeds about what happened, what didn't happen, all that. I want to start Jackson Dart immediately getting sent to the tent. First possession of the preseason. Now, the good news is that he took a hard hit, got the wind knocked out of him, was back in the next possession. He basically said, like, after the game, hey, man, I understand why the NFL has these policies in place, but I didn't understand why they brought me back there. But Jackson Dart, new coach, new era, everybody's feeling great that things are going to be different. And within about, I don't know, a couple minutes of game action, Jackson Dart was unfortunately right where he spent way too much time a year ago.
8: Yeah, I hope that's not going to be the story of this season and for his career. I fear that it is, just because I still think that he's going to take some risks. They're probably going to protect him a little bit better. I mean, you saw Harbaugh after the game say, you know, what I took from that play is we need to block better. And I do think that they're going to be more disciplined in that than they were, you know, last season. But at the same time, just Dart is a bit reckless, and just at his size, I think he's going to have difficulty staying healthy. I hope not, because they could be a really fun team to watch with him and Cam and Malik Nabers. Also, I mean, all three of those guys. I mean, Nabers has been hurt about as much as he's been healthy during his first couple of years in the league, and we know Cam is a bit of a knucklehead, it seems like. He does have some kind of metal grill that I've seen several times, but mainly it's that, like, on his off time, he does crazy stuff.
9: Sure.
8: And I'm, like, a little bit side-eyeing it as if, can you get this guy? Like, can you calm him down just a little bit? Because, I mean, look, football can get him hurt by itself, but some of these other things he's doing, I don't know, man. I'm paying a guy a lot of money. I'm going to say you should probably not be doing all these weird backflips and all this stuff when we haven't seen you on the field in half a season.
9: Well, Jackson Dart did.
8: Either way, he came back in.
9: Yeah, he came back in. That's the good news, but not what fans wanted to see. I will be
8: curious. Threw a touchdown, by the way, when he came back in on the first play.
9: He threw a touchdown. By the way, I don't think this will end up being like one of the 100 biggest stories in the NFL this year, and I'm not being sarcastic when I say this, but it was pretty jarring to turn on that game for half a second. And Odell Beckham is a New York Giant. Now, I'm not smart enough to know what the depth chart looks like and what's realistic and what isn't. Did have two catches for 6 yards. Again, it was just weird. I don't think there's really much more to say about it. It's been a while since he's had an impact, but Odell Beckham, yes, at least for now, with the New York Football Giants. Couple things. Let me ask you this. Mm-hmm. Were you surprised Joe Brady debut as NFL head coach? Josh Allen actually played and got meaningful snaps on Saturday. Were you surprised at all to see Josh Allen actually out there?
8: Yeah, a little bit. I feel like if he had said, I don't want to play, they wouldn't have made him. So it kind of makes me think he wanted to get out there and just get a little bit. Like, I don't imagine that we're going to see him a ton, but, you know, it's not a Rams situation. I think Mahomes likes to get out there a little bit during the preseason. So it's not, it doesn't surprise me that Josh would want to get out there. It's just, you know, you risk it and you know that he doesn't necessarily need that. But if he wanted to get out there, I wouldn't be surprised if that's the last time you saw him in the postseason, or maybe you see him for that amount of time one more. But, you know, luckily the preseason is a bit shorter now. But yeah, I wouldn't say I was expecting to see Josh Allen actually in the game, but he's the kind of player, the kind of guy where when you do see it, it's just like, yeah, okay, yeah, I can see why Josh Allen might want to get out there for a minute.
9: Josh Allen did get just a few snaps for the Buffalo Bills. He actually threw for over 100 yards in, 6 of 8 passing, 111 yards, one TD. Couple other notes. Deshaun Watson actually looked competent today. 11 of 15, 126 yards. Shedeur Sanders, by the way, I actually happen to have this on when he came in. Let me actually ask you this. So Deshaun is whatever. Almost certainly neither of these guys is the long-term answer. Shedeur, to me, looks exactly the same as last year. And I know it's the preseason, don't take too much out of it, blah, blah, blah, whatever. I don't know how serious this guy is about being an NFL quarterback. And I know that'd be controversial. Oh, you say he doesn't care. Whatever. First series, completes a nice pass over the middle. Second play, fumbles a snap. Third play, pass batted down. Fourth play, throws a deep ball, perfect. And it's like, it's the same thing we saw last year. It's the same thing that at times we saw at Colorado, although in his defense, he was very good that last year at Colorado, where it's just like, he shows these flashes, but it's like these little details that, like, you know, he's 24, 25 years old. He was a 4-year starter in college. He played meaningful snaps as a rookie last year. Like, you shouldn't be fumbling the snap on the second play of the game that you're in when you're trying to win the job. And it's just, I don't know. There's just something about him where, I guess the way I would put it is this, is that when you have as much talent as he does, like, you just want the person to take the job super seriously and just know whether he wins the job, whether he doesn't, that he gave it his all and he put, and it doesn't feel like that when I watch him. It's just that like he, I don't know, I don't even know if I'm describing it right, but it was just the little stuff, dumb things that are totally avoidable. He threw an interception on the second series. I don't know if you have any thoughts about the Browns, but watching it live, I was like, man, this guy just, it's just not all there, and it's kind of frustrating to watch as a consumer.
8: Yeah, like, the talent can be very apparent, and so can the inconsistency. I mean, that's what his career is going to be. It's what it looks like. I don't know if we were right or wrong about him coming out of college and Mel Kiper's whole craziness and everything that happened during the draft, because you look at it now, and it's certainly, at best, a hung jury. But when you look at Shedeur Sanders, I think... this is the message I sent in reply to you when you sent me kind of that stat line from his first drive this afternoon. I said he's kind of a pint-sized Jameis Winston.
9: Sure.
8: But I think Jameis always wanted – I mean, I think he was fully devoted to the quarterback position. I just think he was inconsistent. He did some of the most amazing stuff you would ever want to see. And then he would throw baffling numbers of interceptions that were just unthinkably bad decisions for whatever reason. I think Shedeur is just going to be a roller coaster of an experience. He's going to be kind of fun to watch because of that almost loose cannon way that he plays, where it's just from moment to moment, you're not sure what exactly he's going to do. That can be entertaining, but it's entertaining in a way, if I were either a Browns fan or somebody on that staff or in that front office, that's not the kind of entertainment that you want. Like, because you just can't trust that level of inconsistency. The Browns, to me, are just, I don't know what I'm supposed to say about Deshaun Watson. Like, there's, it's just impossible to have any kind of real discussion about Deshaun Watson, even in 2026, even years after the fact. It's just, it just is what it is. He's probably going to be their best option going into the season, and I don't know what that says about Cleveland other than I'm not expecting much from him. Like, Monken's a really good offensive mind, don't get me wrong, but there's a reason why some franchises just don't ever get out of the gutter. And when they do, they fall right back into it. It's like, have you ever seen the video of helping a sheep who's fallen like into a little bit of a trench? You help the lamb get out and the sheep immediately jumps back into it.
10: Really?
8: Like, you have to prepare. Like, that right there is basically the Cleveland Browns experience. And it's also the Shedeur Sanders experience. There's times where he's going to leap around and then he's going to find his way into the one trench that you can't fall into. So I do not anticipate great things for the Browns this year, especially without Myles Garrett on that defense.
9: All right, crazy stat for you. Then we got to come back and get to – we're actually – Chris Plank, who you just heard with Arnie Spanier, will join us to talk college football. Deshaun Watson, this is crazy. Since the end of the 2020 season, so we're now talking 5 years, 21, 22, mm-hmm. 23, 24, 25, has played a total of 19 games. That's insane. Now, listen, 2021, he basically demanded a trade, refused to play all while the league was investigating him. He was suspended for several games in 2022, and he was obviously hurt all of last year. That is crazy, though. 19 total games the last five NFL seasons. It's not like he's like Chase Daniel as a backup that gets spot opportunities. Like, it's a guy that's supposed, I mean, when we talk about this going down as the worst contract in the history of pro sports, I think it's going to stick with it. So, a lot of NFL preseason. We got more to get to in just a minute. But when we come back, this is what we're going to do. We're going to switch gears to college. Jaymar and I talk plenty of college, but we are going to bring in another college football voice to share his perspective on the sport. We are now two Saturdays away from week zero, TCU versus UNC in Dublin, among the headlining games that weekend. Chris Plank will join us in just a minute to talk a little bit of college football. That's next, Fox Sports Radio.
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0: 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You'll see all of our best videos from all your favorite shows. Hit the thumbs up icon and comment away. Let us know whose takes you agree with and even whose takes you don't. My guess is there's going to be a lot of Artie Spanier in that latter category. Just search Fox Sports Radio on YouTube and subscribe. Speaking of Artie Spanier, he and Chris Plank filled in for Martin and Monty before us. They are on Sundays in this time slot, 11 to 2 a.m. Eastern time. And we figured, what the heck, college football 2 weeks away, and a guy that I love talking ball with. As I said, you can hear him on Fox Sports Radio Sunday nights, 11 p.m. Eastern time. Chris Plank, what's going on, buddy?
1: What's up, Aaron Torres? What's up, Jason Martin? Thanks for having me on, man. Appreciate the time.
0: All right, so I appreciate you coming on. Let me just start in your neck of the woods. Everybody that's listening knows, but Plank, of course, is the sideline reporter for Oklahoma football. Oklahoma makes the college football playoff last year. And it is worth noting, like, Mateer was basically hurt the whole back half of the year, relied totally on the defense. The offense probably didn't click the way people thought. Still went 10-2 in the regular season, still made the college football playoff. I understand the schedule is tougher this year.
1: Mm-hmm.
0: I feel like nobody is talking about Oklahoma. One, for, I know you're inside, but do you feel like when you turn on whatever your favorite college football show is or whatever, that nobody's talking about them? And then two, is that the perception in the program? And I'm guessing they probably like not a lot of noise and not a lot of people talking about them this time of year.
1: Yeah, it's kind of wild to say, Aaron, that the team that preseason was number 9 in the coaches poll. I mean, that's to me a pretty lofty ranking when you're top 10 would be considered kind of flying under the radar. But I think they are. I mean, look at their win total. It's only 6.5 according to most entities right
0: wow,
1: now.
0: I think, didn't know it was that low.
1: Maybe it's 7.5, I think, that it jumped up to. But it wasn't very high. So, I mean, the bottom line more than anything else is this team isn't really expected to do too much. I mean, I don't know what the outlook is for John Mateer, but I'll tell you this much. In any sport that you're a fan of a team, what John Mateer has done this offseason is exactly what you would want. Any player on that team that you need to improve and be better, he's done it, right? He's focused on getting bigger, and we can have the fight about muscular quarterbacks, but he's really focused on his footwork. He's really focused on his film work. Sam Bradford and him have worked together on things. So, I mean, listen, I could sit here and talk Oklahoma football all night long, but I do feel like they're kind of flying under the radar a little bit, and I think part of the reason why you see this other side of it that's just like, well,

0: oh, they could be really good, is because the belief in what Mateer can be if he's healthy, right? And you hit it on the head, Aaron. He was hurt most of last year with a thumb and a lower leg injury that wasn't talked about much. And you know what this defense is going to be under Brent Venables. And, you know, I talked to Steve Palazzolo on Friday, and he's like, hey, they're number five right now as far as just overall roster talent and NFL talent on their roster. And I think that's a pretty good place to be whenever you're still kind of building something right now, Norman. So I think they're really good. I think they're going to have a fun season. But you're going back-to-back weeks with Georgia and Texas. You have Michigan, Georgia, and Texas in 3-4 weeks. It's not going to be easy.
1: So you mentioned Texas. They are being talked about everywhere, obviously, Chris. How are you feeling right now about the hype, I guess, surrounding Arch, but around the whole team? Do you feel like Arch is actually going to live up to it this year, or are we again going to be asking questions midseason about what his actual trajectory is?
0: Yeah, I like him a lot, you know, and I feel like that maybe it's a bit of a cop-out of an answer, J-Mart, but I think he's been held to the most unrealistic expectations you can ever put on anyone. Before he ever took a college snap, you know, and it took him 2 years being there before, you know, like, okay, let's – Quinn Ewers is moving on. And there were rumors that Quinn Ewers could come back that third year. But he just we had him as the number one pick in the draft just based on his last name. He got good. I mean, he got really good as the season progressed. You know, he was – there was a point in the season, I think, when he was booed. And by the end of the year, it's like, hey, could he make a Heisman run? I mean, he's just – he's an electric quarterback. Here's the thing about Texas. You know, they've done the old Dan Snyder, right, where he would go up, buy up all the free agents and pay him a bunch of money. They bought up the top names in college football. They went out and got Hollywood Smothers, who was the top running back, I think, in the portal. He started his career at Oklahoma, went to North Carolina State, had originally committed to Alabama but chose Texas. Ralique Brown was a guy that was at USC for a minute, then went to Arizona State, ended up really having a good as far as yards per carry is concerned. They went out and got the top wide receiver, maybe the top pick, well, outside of Jeremiah Smith. Cam Coleman is probably considered a top 10 pick in the draft this year. He was the number one receiver. And they went out and they got the top tight end in the country, too. So their offensive line has to be better. But, J-Mart, there's going to be no excuses from the position of playmakers because they went out and they really built an all-star team around Arch Manning. Let's not forget, you already had Ryan Wingo there as a top wide receiver. So they are very talented, and don't forget about Colin Simmons. I think they're going to be really good this year. I think they can afford a loss to Ohio State. Heck, I think they can afford a second loss, but I really like the makeup of that roster. They're going to be good.
2: Whether it's them or somebody else, Georgia, maybe your Oklahoma Sooners, how important is it for the SEC to make a real run in the college football playoff? Because, you know, whatever the conversations are, at some point, quote Bill Parcells, you are what your record says you are, and the SEC has they haven't won these big games in the playoff. I'm going to go ahead and give you the floor, Plank.
0: Yeah, no, I agree. And I don't like the moving of the goalposts. You know, whenever you had teams like Alabama consistently winning titles and championships, it was, oh, championships matter. And then all of a sudden, you know, you get on a run where that's not happening for the last, 3 years. And suddenly it's like, oh, well, just because you won a title, it's not the best league. Of course it is. And Kurt Cignetti can talk his talk. He's earned it. You know, I still wish that they would step up and play a better non-conference schedule, but he's right. The Big Ten's better than the SEC right now. Now, we are talking about a 3-year span. We're not talking about like a 5-year, 10-year kind of window here. We're talking about a very short amount of time. But the great thing for the Big Ten is in that stretch, you've seen other teams step up, right? Looks like Oregon's going to be really good. Dante Moore comes back. UCLA looks like they're going to be better. USC could be good. I really like Washington a lot. I think people are sleeping on Washington a lot this year. So you've brought in some teams over the last 3 years that I think have really helped upgrade the league to where, you know, Maryland wasn't really in. Don't think they're ever going to be. Purdue's kind of struggling to get its footing. So I've really been impressed with the additions they've made because I didn't think much of them at first, right? Because UCLA was struggling, USC was struggling, and, you know, Oregon has always kind of been the new era Clemson where they close but not close enough. And now you've seen all four of those teams that I mentioned that come in, and they're dang good football teams.
1: Anything more interesting to you, and if there is, I want to know, than Lane Kiffin and LSU this season? I mean, to me, just LSU Ole Miss to open the year, but generally just watching that experiment begin, considering how it ended in Oxford? Is there anything more interesting in college football to you this year than that?
0: I don't think so, especially when you consider where LSU is as a program, as an absolutely in the red university. They're going all in, man. They are chips in the middle, and you know, you hear all these meetings about secret ways to contend, not necessarily secret, but clandestine meetings with boosters to come up with ways to raise money. I mean, go look at it, bro. They are upside down, and they keep making these moves, and money keeps showing up, and you got state government involved. It's wild to see people making these decisions at LSU. So I think all of that, and it's not like LSU is going to go out of business. I'm just saying there is a lot invested in this, and Lane's a guy that in some of those situations he hasn't done all that well. You know, at USC it didn't go so well, and he's older now, and I think he's more experienced. But I think it's the most talked about storyline, because I do think it's the most interesting storyline. Like I could sit here and tell you I'm intrigued by Clemson. I want to see if Dabo is going to be able to bounce back. I'm intrigued by how good Miami can be and should be. And the whole Darian Minsett thing, who moved from a conference rival to play for them. Like, these are all cool stories. But nothing surpasses a guy that they've made a rule named after him now, who left a rival to go to Baton Rouge and put himself right out of the right into the heater, man, because there is going to be no ramp up. You better start making the playoffs right away, or it's not going to last long for you at LSU.
2: 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And if you missed Martin and Monsi, you could download that podcast. Plank and Arnie filled in for them. Plank, thank you again, my man. We'll do it again soon. Thank you. That was Chris Plank. 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He, of course, hosts on Fox Sports Radio. You know who's also always on the mic here on Fox Sports Radio? Steve DeSager. Go ahead, tell us what's trending, sir.
3: Two late ball games in the majors. The Angels go to the ninth with a 1-0 lead on the Royals. Halo's starter was pretty good today. Reed Detmers, 11 strikeouts, no walks in his 8 innings of work. Texas now leads at the A's, 4-3 in the bottom of the seventh. Houston already lost 10-5 at home to Seattle. Houston was 3 games ahead of the Texas Rangers in the AL West to start the day. The Brewers have the best record in the National League, now 76-48, after a win at Dodger Stadium, 4-1 over LA. The win to Jacob Mizorowski, 6 innings, 6 strikeouts. He's 12-5, ERA of 1.75. Cleveland ended San Diego's 6-game winning streak 6-1. The Padres' offense was 1-for-26 tonight, 11 strikeouts. Baltimore, in 10 innings, won at Tampa Bay, 4-3. Pete Alonso, 3 hits, including his 27th homer for the Orioles. The Orioles held the Yankees to just 4 hits and beat New York 4-1. The White Sox won again today, 4-3 at Detroit. The White Sox have a 4.5-game lead over Detroit in the AL Central. Minnesota and Cleveland 5 games back. As for the game today at Wrigley Field, St. Louis over the Cubs 8-4. Cardinals rookie Joshua Baez homered in his first 3 major league at-bats. 7 NFL preseason games, the last of which had Dallas winning at Seattle tonight 17-7. The Seahawks gave Pro Bowl defensive back Devin Witherspoon a 4-year extension worth more than $100 million guaranteed. Minnesota won at the Giants 13-10. Veteran safety Jamal Adams of the Vikings was carted off with a knee injury. Cardinals first-round running back Jeremiah Love will miss the next week with a sore ankle. In the WNBA, Minnesota got 23 points from Olivia Miles and won at Las Vegas 92-87. NASCAR win at Richmond tonight in the 400 for Joey Logano. Scotty Scheffler leads by 2 strokes in Memphis. In MLS action, Nashville defeated Miami 4-1. Novak Djokovic lost his second round match in Cincinnati. Back to you.
2: DeSager, thank you so much. 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Aaron Torres, Jason Martin taking you till 2 a.m. Eastern. We will come back. NBA schedule is out. Yeah. We aren't talking about LeBron. We're talking about somebody who thinks he should be talked about more. Terrible tease, but I will pay it off on the other side with Jay Mart, Fox Sports Radio.
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17: And I'm waiting to see Jordan Love be consistent. You know, there's been pockets where you go, wow. You know, Caleb, with another year with Ben Johnson, you got some weapons there. I would probably put the Bears over the Packers, at least not right now. Yeah, Paul?
18: It did feel like the Bears lived on the edge too often, and I don't know how sustainable that could be in another 17 games.
17: Yeah, I brought that up with Washington. Jaden Daniels' first year, I said, that's not sustainable. You're not going to be able to win all of those games on, like, last plays, last minute. Then they had the injuries, because I didn't think they were going to make the playoffs last year, but even if Jaden Daniels doesn't get injured. Yes, Mark.
19: Is this last call for the Lions as far as being a Super Bowl contender? Because to me, they're up there with the Bills and the Ravens as, oh, we got to get there.
17: Yeah, but I got everybody under contract here. I got Gibbs, Amon-Ra St. Brown, Aiden Hutchinson, Penei Sewell. So I've got guys under contract here. So I would give them maybe 2 years with this window. But yeah, it feels like it's a window's closing just a little bit here. Yes, Mark.
19: Is it weird to me that I feel like they're in a win-win situation? Like, if they don't get to the Super Bowl in 20 years, Lions fans are going to look at them and look how good we were for this stretch of time.
17: I don't know if that's a win-win, because they haven't had this hope. And all you have the game. You're going to win the game against the Niners. You're going to the Super Bowl.
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21: Mendoza says he largely avoids the iconic Las Vegas Strip. He compared it to a childhood haunted house. Yeah. He only wears Raiders gear and stuff from Adidas. And he also has shut down social media until the season ends. So that's going to be, well, the Raiders season ends in January. So he'll have no social media till then. Wait, there's more. Mendoza also said, the playbook is my girlfriend. Close quote. Playbook is my girlfriend, and has largely decided no ladies. You ladies are toxic. You're toxic, you ladies. And no partying. Poindexter ain't partying. And he describes himself as willing to be, quote, psycho about football.
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17: Wow. The Lakers got sold again. 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Now, you might say, well, he made $2 billion. Okay. And he also owns the Dodgers, or majority owner with the Dodgers. But I don't know. Lakers are being sold to Josh Kushner and Bob Iger. There's a lot of people involved in trying to get the expansion franchise in Vegas. And they must have been told, you're not getting it. And they probably thought, okay, why don't we make a wild offer here? Can we give Mark Walter an offer he can't refuse, let's give him $2.5 billion more than he paid for.
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0: Welcome back, everybody. Fox Sports Radio. Aaron Torres, Jason Martin, broadcasting live from the Fox Sports Radio studios. Taking you up till 2 a.m. Eastern. Good stuff with Plank, by the way, J-Mart. Got a few football stories I want to get to later. Might hit on some of the stuff that Plank got to. But I want to start with the I want to get to the NBA. A little bit of a quiet time for the NBA. We do know, of course, that the NBA just released its schedule. Adam Silver, I actually give Adam Silver credit, was like, yeah, I'm waiting on LeBron. Didn't hide it, didn't deny it. Year 24, whatever it is, they're still, building everything around LeBron. Obviously, we got the Christmas Day games, all that, this week. One team that will not be featured, at least prominently on opening night, the Indiana Pacers.
1: Indiana Nap City, baby.
0: One game away from an NBA championship, by the way, 18 months ago. Easy to forget that. They are opening the season, not against the New York Knicks, not against LeBron's Philadelphia 76ers. They are opening in New Orleans. Tyrese Halliburton, very surprised by this, was talking about this on Numbers on the Board podcast, said, name any other person you compare to my level of a basketball player if they tore their Achilles and missed 16 months. Do you think they'd be on national television? Do you think the game would be at home if not on national television? When I saw the schedule, I was like, oh, wow. Shout out Trey Murphy the second. Love my boy Trey. Love New Orleans. But I was shocked to see that Tyrese Halliburton getting no respect, J-Mart, at all.
1: Look, like I saw this and I laughed and I sent it to you and you also found it funny. I like Tyrese Halliburton a lot. I also enjoy, you know, how he's done some really good stuff just off the court, even while he's been hurt. He's been fun in WWE and things like that, and just seems to be a decent dude. He's not a star, and he plays in a not-star city, and that's all you need to know. Like, I think that this proves, again, like, should you build to his return? Yeah, I think you should. I think that you have the ability as the NBA to market this as a big deal, because it is a major return after 16 months. The guy that was, you know, in a game 7 in an NBA finals, you know, his team was, and right there for the taking. And he's a guy that, you know, you can either love him or love to hate him. They're probably going to be a force in the East, one would think. There's a curiosity factor attached to it. But this shows that the NBA is still exactly the league that it has been for several years now, because the games that are going to be on national television that night are Giannis in Miami. I don't even know who they're against. It doesn't matter. And the Lakers and Warriors. So Luka and Steph and Giannis. And so Tyrese Halliburton coming back after 16 months just doesn't make that cut. I understand kind of what he's saying, but I will say this. If they were playing against a team that wasn't New Orleans, they'd probably have a better chance as well. Like, the Pelicans are not exactly must-see television now. They've become less so because of the trades during the offseason and things like that. So it's not a particularly appetizing matchup. It's not a big market matchup, either one of those teams. I do find it funny, though, that Halliburton is saying this. I wonder if he knows. He's like, you know, we're probably not going to be on there, so I'm going to make news by saying this. Because this couldn't have caught him off guard, right? Like, when I first read this, I thought, no. Like, he's having fun with this, but he knows that they were not going to be in this role. Aaron, you don't believe that he really thinks that he should be on national television considering the matchup and the way the NBA does business?
0: I think he's pretty self-aware. I sent you a clip. There was a funny clip of him when he was on the Olympic team with LeBron and KD. Remember, he was, of course, basically the 12th man in 2024, famously put out the tweet that said, when you get an A on the class project and you didn't show up for the team meet, you know, you didn't contribute anything or whatever. So I think he has a pretty good self-awareness. I would push back on something you said, though. You said he's not a star. I think he's a star. I don't think he's box office, and there is a fundamental difference to that. Mike Trout is a star. It doesn't mean that, like, you're over the moon to, like, watch him play. It's a great...
1: I guess I equate those together. So, yeah, I know what you're saying. Yeah. There is a difference in terms of terminology. He's a star, but he's not a box office A-list superstar.
0: Totally fair. You know what's funny? I do think he was serious, but now I could see where there might have been, like, 40% sarcasm, 60% offense.
1: Yeah, but I think that's fair.
0: Yeah, I will say, like, and I do think part of it is New Orleans. Like, if it just wasn't national TV, but say they were playing the Boston Celtics, like, that's one thing. But when it's New Orleans, like, when it is, I will say, when it is New Orleans on the road in your return game, that does make it pretty clear how the league feels about you, if that makes sense.
1: Yeah. Oh, well, look, his first game nationally, their first nationally televised game is going to be against Philadelphia.
0: I mean, that's
1: just the way that's it. I mean, I'm not predicting that. I'm saying that's actually true. So know that. Like, that makes total sense, right? I think maybe you should have scheduled a better first game back for Tyrese Haliburton, like maybe the Knicks or something.
0: That's what I'm saying.
1: Come up with something else. But that's on the NBA.
0: It is on the NBA. The Indiana Pacers will not be on opening. I will say, really good team. And everybody wants to anoint the Philadelphia 76ers this. The New York Knicks are the defending champs. Remember, as I said, the Indiana Pacers were one game away from winning an NBA title just two seasons ago. Fox Sports Radio, Aaron Torres, Jason Martin. We'll come back. We'll talk about the story of the week and the knucklehead of the week. Jada Daniels. We are Fox
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1: And here's what you need to know.
2: One ball game still going in the major leagues. Bottom of the eighth, Rangers leading at the A's 4-3. Already wins for Boston and the Angels. That Boston victory was 4-0 at Pittsburgh, and winner Sonny Gray is now 15-3. Seattle won at Houston 10-5. Houston started the day three games ahead of the Rangers in the AL West. Milwaukee and Jacob Mizorowski defeated the Dodgers in LA 4-1. Philadelphia and Arizona each won on the road. Cleveland ended San Diego's six-game winning streak 6-1. Baltimore won in 10 innings at Tampa Bay 4-3. Victories for the White Sox and Blue Jays. St. Louis won at the Cubs 8-4 today as Cardinals rookie Joshua Baez homered in his first three major league at-bats. The Seattle Seahawks gave Pro Bowl defensive back Devin Witherspoon a four-year extension. Dallas won its exhibition at Seattle 17-7 tonight. WNBA Minnesota a winner at Las Vegas. I'm Steve DeSig.
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5: Welcome in, everybody. Hour two, Torres and Martin, Fox Sports Radio. We are live. Yes, we are live. Midnight Eastern, Fox Sports Radio studios. Oh, baby. Lot to discuss. We are taking you up till 2 a.m. Eastern. If you missed anything, make sure to download the podcast. Chris Plank joined us last hour. And J-Mart, half a second, I do want to discuss Jaden Daniels very quickly. So we said we weren't going to talk WNBA. The only reason I bring it up, I sent out a tweet last week about basically just how the WNBA is just an absolute abomination and embarrassment. Someone just sent me this article. It's from a few days ago now, but I had not seen it until right now. Mm-hmm. From the Mirror, which I think is like a pretty big thing in London.
6: UK, yeah.
5: Fox Sports host wants WNBA shut down after Sophie Cunningham, DeJounay Carrington embarrassment. And so I don't know if it came from our show when we talked about it, but we made quite literally international headlines talking WNBA. And I stand by what I said.
6: Yeah, we both are on that same page and have been for some time, but this was just kind of the... This was the, if you hadn't already jumped the shark, you've clearly jumped the shark at this point. And you know, we talked about, were we going to discuss this further? Were we going to jump into it more tonight? And we both just kind of said, nah, I think we're going to do is re-say the exact same stuff because nothing's changed whatsoever. And as usual, nothing on the floor actually matters. I mean, Caitlin Clark and Paige Bueckers played a few days ago, and you know that was apparently exciting from what I was told.
5: So can I jump in on this?
6: I didn't watch.
5: So I think that's an important point. There was no new off-the-court craziness except for DeJounay Carrington getting a fan ejected who was then immediately let back in because she blatantly lied about what the fan did. And it was a quiet week in the WNBA. Nobody was talking about it. And I do think there was a very small window, Caitlin Clark's rookie year, where people were actually paying attention to the basketball. And this is actually like 80% of my argument is that they create nothing but drama off the court, and that's all anybody cares about now. And that's where we are. This week was quiet. Like I said, I think it was Monday or Tuesday, DeJounay Carrington got a fan kicked out, and then the fan was let back in after there was no substance to her allegation. And it's like, that's kind of the problem with the league. There is one embarrassment after another off the court. And in a week where thankfully there was no embarrassment, nobody talked about it. Maybe I missed some big discourse, like you said, about the Fever's fourth quarter comeback or the Chicago Sky's fourth quarter meltdown. I don't think anybody was talking about it. And that is a bad sign for the league that when your players aren't physically attacking each other or yelling at each other off the court, or Enes Kanter is doing press conferences saying he wants to play in your league, nobody's paying attention. So we don't have to go too far down that rabbit hole, but I think the fact that nothing major happened off the court, and because of it, there were no major things to talk about on the court, kind of makes the point where this league is and what it has become, basically the WWE, for lack of a better term.
6: Yeah, I mean, that's right. Again, there was a matchup of two people that you would think would matter this week, and it generally didn't. And you saw, I saw a splash screen a couple of days ago. It was like, Atlanta, or whatever the Atlanta team's name is, two superstars go off, and it shows these two as like mega stars, and it's trying to get this thing over again. And it's just like, you guys got to stop. Like, it's just, it's not a thing. It's never going to be a thing. What chance that you had has been squandered to the point where most of the people that may have given it a shot now have moved on, and those that were already not really that into it anyway and were kind of looking at it with a skeptical eye are now laughing at its downfall. Like, because they have earned every bit of this failure. They have earned every bit of the vitriol that they've gotten. They've earned every bit of that Mirror article about our commentary, your commentary. They've earned all of this. And what they have not earned is any more of this show's time.
5: Let's switch gears to another embarrassment, maybe not on the international front, but Jaden Daniels.
6: Man.
5: And his family. Yeah, I'll set up the story. Everybody who's listening knows what happened. But Jaden Daniels, LSU legend, Heisman Trophy winner, left LSU obviously 3 years ago. Great rookie year for Washington, not so much last year. Wore number 5. Nobody had worn it since, at least until this year when defensive back DJ Pickett was slated to wear it. And as Lane Kiffin told reporters earlier in the week, that was something that was promised to DJ Pickett during the recruiting process. Lane Kiffin was abiding by that promise. Jaden Daniels, quote-unquote, camp was not happy about it. They told LSU that they are no longer allowed to use Jaden Daniels, for lack of a better term, name, image, likeness, with anything to do with LSU football. There was also a report where, for people who don't know, when a player wins the Heisman Trophy, the player gets a Heisman for themselves, but the school gets a replica for the school.
6: Right.
5: And they were actually asking for the Heisman Trophy back, and the LSU basically told him to kick rocks. So, one, there is that embarrassment. We'll get to the back half of it. I thought it was just a bad look for Jaden Daniels. For people who don't know, his mom's a lawyer. She handles a lot of his off-the-field stuff. I don't know if everything falls on mom on this one, but just a ugly, ugly, ugly look for one of the NFL's bright stars. And I, real quick before I throw back to you, I mean, I don't think you disagree. But what makes it crazy is I don't know that I really saw anybody in this crazy media ecosystem that we have that really was like rushing to Jaden Daniels' defense, claiming how wronged he was. This was like a 98-2 issue. It was like most people were like, Jaden, whether it's you, whether it's your family, you look pretty childish. Take it where you want, J-Mart.
6: Yeah, I mean, that's really what it is. It's like, You should just be bigger than this because it's not that big of a deal. Like, the optics are never going to go in your favor in this, and it just seems so very dainty, right? It just seems, you're Jaden Daniels, man. You won the Heisman Trophy. Things didn't go very well last year, but you had a rockin' first year. You're hoping to come back and have, you know, some success this season, hopefully be able to stay healthy. And what's happened? We've had this weird Brandon Ayuk story, and now we've got this. Not feeling good about Washington this year. Really not. Like, Jaden Daniels just seems like the focus and the attention is not at all on football. And that's kind of where you need it to be. I know that that's not analysis that you should pay to hear, but it's very, very clear to me that Jaden Daniels, everything is circling around him right now, just does not scream good things for Dan Quinn, does not scream good things for that Washington team. This just seems so petty and just completely unnecessary and very much an own goal by Jaden Daniels and his mom and his family and everything else. It's just, just be the bigger guy and don't worry about stuff like this. Like, it's not a big deal in the grand scheme of anything. We already know who you are, Jaden Daniels. It does not matter. This whole thing is just, you know what it is, man. Like, half of what you do when you get to that level is about optics and how you're perceived. And the optics here, just like you just said, Aaron, are just brutal. Like, this is just the worst possible look that you could have if you are Jaden Daniels. And if you're his mom and you're an attorney, you should be smart enough to know that this is not a good look for your son either, and try to kind of, you know, back out of this to some degree. It's just completely, it's disgusting, quite frankly. It's just a really, really stupid decision by them. I hate how it makes him look, because, you know, you've seen and heard a lot of positive stuff about Jaden Daniels dating back to his time at LSU and all this kind of stuff. This is the wrong kind of publicity.
5: It's the wrong kind of publicity. And I'll take it a step further. For a guy who was as good as he was 2 years ago, and really, you know, LSU, he won a freaking Heisman Trophy. He was incredible. He has now turned into a punching bag, okay? And among, basically, everyone on social media is making the same joke about, you know, they have a five in there, whatever, and they cannot use it now because of Jaden Daniels. I'm looking at a few right now. One Twitter account says Alan Jackson has changed the name of his song, It's 5 o'clock Somewhere, to It's 4 o'clock Somewhere, out of respect for Jaden Daniels. I see one that says, ordered the number 5 at Jimmy John's, and now I have a voicemail from Jaden Daniels' lawyer. Let's see what else I can find here off the top. And by the way, the jokes have kind of played themselves out. New York Mets win 4-1 the other night. New York Mets official Twitter account says, stopped at 4 out of respect of Jaden Daniels. There's somebody with a Messi meme saying, Jaden Daniels when he sees a 4-year-old celebrating their 5-year birthday. Okay, StubHub, effective immediately, we will no longer offer tickets in groups of 5 out of respect for Jaden Daniels. We're only doing 4 or 6. Thank you for understanding. Fourth down design says he's at the 30, the 20, the 10, the Jaden Daniels touchdown. This is where we're at. And it be like, again, some of the joke, like the jokes have kind of jumped the shark. They were funny like day one, but it is also just like, dude, you're now a punching bag for looking as corny and lame as you did with this whole situation.
6: Yep. Again, like, and it's not, seeing this be the result, like the stuff that you just read through and the stuff everyone has seen throughout the course of this last handful of days, it's not like you had to see this to say, oh man, didn't see this coming. Like,
5: yeah,
6: you could have known from before you chose to go public with this nonsense that this is exactly the way that it would go. Like, that's why you don't do it. Like, this is not a hindsight is 2020 thing. This is a, man, you should have seen this coming. Like, you could clearly see there was no light at the end of this tunnel. It wasn't even a train coming for you the other direction. There was just a straight up wall that you chose to run into from a mile away.
5: Well, and that's where we can kind of end this and move on to some other stuff. But that's the thing to me is, like, I do think now Jaden Daniels released a statement basically saying, like, you know, long story short, you know, I have other people, you know, handling my stuff off the field. I'm focused on football with the Washington Commanders, blah, blah, blah, blah. Like, I understand a lot of, you know, all of these athletes have people, whether, again, it's lawyers, agents, whatever, that are representing them in spaces that they are not at. And that's just like part of being rich and famous, frankly, for lack of a better term.
6: Yeah.
5: But it's like, one, you have to make sure that people always have your best interest. And then two, I just think it's like, you got to know what they're saying on your behalf, because this just looks really bad. By the way, I did not see this update. DJ Pickett, the quarterback, says he is not backing down and plans to keep wearing the number. I've worn the number my whole life since I was 4 years old. It's the number I was promised by LSU. I wish Jaden the best. Good player. And he did have a good career here. So that's all. How about Jaden Daniels just getting body bagged by a 19-year-old cornerback, just saying, nah, I'm good. I'm just going to stick with the number. But
6: yeah. I mean, at this point, he might as well, right? Because he's already got he's already got pretty much the public on his side there. So this is just going to get the same reaction we just did, which is just kind of laugh at it. Like, yep, pretty much. Why would you change at this point? Like, you've already won. You could win by doing absolutely nothing. So he just comes out and he says, "Nah, man, this is important to me. I'm going to keep it." Nobody's going to be like, "Oh man, how dare you?" Like, this is totally negative for Jaden Daniels all the way across the board. Good luck to the Washington football team.
5: A lot of stuff going on, not football related. So, all right. Fox Sports Radio, Aaron Torres, Jason Martin, Fox Sports Radio Studios. When we come back, we'll go from the lows of the lows of Jaden Daniels to the highs of saying goodbye to an NBA legend. I loved watching Russell Westbrook. I think you did too, J-Mart. And I do want to discuss that next, and we will here on Fox Sports Radio.
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23: Another 100-degree day in North Texas when the power goes out and the heat moves in fast, doesn't it? 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

0: Welcome back, everybody. Fox Sports Radio. Eric Torres. Jason Martin taking you up till 2 a.m. Eastern time. Got a lot to discuss, including the end to a Hall of Fame career. We'll do that in just a moment. Before we do, let's get into the news desk. Steve DeSager, what is trending, sir?
1: Everything is now final in Major League Baseball as the Rangers have just ended a four-game losing streak, winning 5-3 at the A's. Houston was three games ahead of Texas in the AL West to start the day, but Houston lost at home 10-5 to Seattle, so that lead is down to two. The Brewers have the best record in the National League and beat the Dodgers in L.A. again 4-1 behind Jacob Mizorowski, whose ERA is 1.75. Boston's Sonny Gray now 15-3 after the Red Sox won 4-0 at Pittsburgh. One of the late games was in Anaheim. Angels scored late and won 1-0 over Kansas City. Philadelphia and Arizona each won. Cleveland ended San Diego's six-game winning streak 6-1. Baltimore in 10 innings won at Tampa Bay 4-3. Toronto and the White Sox with victories. And today at Wrigley Field, St. Louis 8-4 over the Cubs as Cardinals rookie Joshua Baez homered in his first three Major League at-bats. Seven NFL preseason games. Minnesota a winner at the Giants 13-10, but veteran safety Jamal Adams, now with the Vikings, was carted off with a knee injury. The late game went to Dallas 17-7 at Seattle. The Seahawks gave Pro Bowl defensive back Devin Witherspoon a four-year extension worth more than $100 million guaranteed. Scottie Scheffler leads by two strokes in Memphis. Sam Burns has tied for second after shooting 62. Scheffler shot 61 on Friday. The PGA's playoffs started this week. Jordan Spieth is just outside the top 50 in the standings right now, and only the top 50 advanced next week in the playoffs. It's the top 70 playing this weekend. Novak Djokovic lost his second-round match in Cincinnati, a U.S. Open tune-up. U.S. Open begins in a couple weeks in New York. Joey Logano won NASCAR's 400 at Richmond tonight. Chase Briscoe finished second and clinched a berth in the Chase. Sunday's IndyCar race on Fox TV is in Ontario, Canada. Alex Palou just earned his sixth victory of the year last weekend. In the WNBA, New York a winner at Connecticut 82-75. The Connecticut Sun 8-25. We are your show of record for the University of Connecticut, but apparently not for the WNBA's Connecticut, which
2: I think they're moving.
1: They cannot move soon enough, quite clearly. Washington over LA 80-70, and Minnesota is 29-7. After getting 23 points from Olivia Miles and winning at Las Vegas 92-87, despite 32 points from Asia Wilson. Back to you.
0: Thank you very much, Steve Sager, Fox Sports Radio, Fox Sports Saturday, Sunday in some parts of the country. Eric Torres, Jason Martin. We are live. 12:25 Eastern Time, Fox Sports Radio Studios. J Mart, so we've teased it a little bit. Did get some NBA news this week. I don't know that it was like really surprising, but caught me off guard, but again, I probably shouldn't have, and we don't need to beat around the bush. At 37 years old, he will be 38 in November. Russell Westbrook did announce his retirement, most notably, of course, the 2017 NBA MVP, the year that he averaged a triple-double. I got a lot of takes, but for people who don't know, you are an OKC Thunder fan, so I'm going to go ahead and give you the floor on Russell Westbrook announcing his career is over earlier this week.
3: In his prime, he was the closest thing I think that we had in the league to Kobe when it came to that competitive drive.
0: Kobe's favorite player, by the way. He said
3: it makes sense.
0: Yep,
3: it makes complete sense because he always played as if only one of you was going to come out unscathed. Like he played every game just to hurt the other team. Like, it just even the way he attacked the basket, the way that he dunked the ball in his first couple of years in Oklahoma City, his first couple of years in the league, there was just a I can't use any other term, but this is not for pun reasons, but just it was a thunderous amount of aggression that he brought onto the floor. I think he shot too much at times, and he was a little bit streaky as a jump shooter. But in terms of a competitor and somebody with a will to just kill you on the court, he had that. And a lot of guys in this era have been criticized for lacking that, including his own sure-to-be Hall of Fame teammate, because I felt like a lot of times Kevin Durant was more passive and it would be Westbrook's team even though Durant was clearly the better player between the two, especially at that time, Westbrook was, he would just step up and become the alpha. And Durant sometimes would just kind of quietly go out there and get his 35, and that would be enough most of the time. But Westbrook was just a different, he was a different animal, man. He was a different cat, and it just kind of carried on through. Now, you know, we had what happened in L.A., and we had different stops, and we had, were those really a triple-double record and all this other kind of stuff? I mean, he's a Hall of Famer. I'm not going to go as far.

0: as noted basketball legend and historian Kendrick Perkins did.
1: Oh, boy. What did he say? I missed this.
0: He said he's a top five point guard all time. And I was just like, do we have to be so hyperbolic? Because no, he's not. he's not. But he is he's an all-time great player. But we went too far when we went there. The league was much better for having him there. Like, I mean, he was at times cantankerous, but he gave us one of the great memes of all time with the "What are you talking about, man?" He had, you know, incidents with fans and all this other stuff. His fashion sense, that might be top five all time. I mean, I'm not saying good or bad, but certainly from a unique standpoint, he took it to a completely different level. He gave Charles Barkley so much content on a day-to-day basis, just mocking him walking into and out of the building that, I don't know what we would have had if we had not had that. But, I mean, Westbrook was a great character and a great personality. And whether you liked him or you didn't, he played against you or he played for you. He was must-see television. He was one of those guys in that generation that is now kind of coming to a close that left an indelible imprint. We're going to remember Russell Westbrook because he played so uniquely and so aggressively.
1: So you kind of covered why I wanted to talk about this. And I really think, like, when I think about him, I think there are two things that are true. Is that, one, there was really only a very unique set of circumstances in which he could thrive and be at his best. And that's frankly why I think he's out of the league, even though he's probably one of the 450 best basketball players in the world still, is that needed the ball in his hands, needed the offense to revolve around him, and, you know, doesn't play well off the ball. Remember, of course, there was that failed experiment in Houston with James Harden. There have been some, the situation with the Clippers, and it's just, so, you know, I'm not, that was why in hindsight I wasn't really surprised that, like, oh, this thing kind of came to an end. The reason that I could never say anything other than nice things about Westbrook is the exact point that you made, is that in this era, this world that we live in, where so many guys really seem to treat the NBA as a hobby and not a career, not a passion, not a livelihood. And we've had all these conversations, but, like, it's so frustrating as a consumer that you never know who's going to show up, who's going to play, who's not going to play, when you're just going to have a guy miss a game. And, like, quick side tangent, but I think a lot of that kind of got buried over the last couple months because the Knicks run was so awesome and everybody was into the NBA for the first time in a long time. There are still major issues with the NBA's regular season. And so to bring it back full circle, that is why it is impossible for me to be critical of this guy, because whatever you think about the how he, not how he played, but the style of play, the 3-point shooting, didn't really evolve his game. Like I said, needed to kind of have a perfect set of circumstances around him. The thing that you could never question was his love and desire of basketball. And it was funny, like, when I saw that he retired, my immediate thought is, like, I don't think this is a guy that's going to be, like, on inside the NBA in, like, 5 years. Like, I think he would be, like, an assistant coach at, like, his high school or at UCLA or something, because I just think he loves the game of basketball that much. And so that is just my biggest takeaway, is when I tell my grandkids about all these different players, when that, whatever, the thing I will say about Westbrook, he brought it every single night. 100%, 100 miles an hour chip on his shoulder. And I, as a consumer of the NBA, am appreciative of that, because so few guys actually play like that.
0: Yeah. Again, I definitely cared. Every single time he went out there, he gave it everything he had. I felt like he was definitely a must see kind of player. And definitely, I think your point about some guys treating it, or at least if it's not how they feel, it's how they play sometimes, or how it comes across, that they do treat it like a hobby. And he did not. He treated it like it was a battle. And I appreciated that. Like, you knew you were going to get your money's worth watching him, at least during this process.

0: time and even later in his career, but definitely not a guy that was just plug and play anywhere. You had to be, that team had to have the perfect fit for him because he was such a dynamic force that it would bristle a lot of situations. And so that's going to be part of his legacy too, is that he didn't always play well with others. Not because you couldn't get along with him, but just because his game, at times, it was just very tunnel vision. And he just kind of saw what it was that he was going to do. But still glad we – privileged that we got to watch his entire career, because there were some true highlights there.
1: Hey, so hard pivot, and we didn't really talk about this before the show came on air. You have any big takes about the Lakers being resold like 18 months after – they were sold to Mark Walter of the Guggenheim Group?
0: Just kind of wild. I don't have, like, gigantic takes. Obviously, that's a big-time amount of money, that $12 bill. But, you know, I read Ramona Shelburne's piece, and I've heard some of the stuff that was said on our airwaves during the course of this week. I heard Cowherd and some of his insider information he dropped a couple of days ago. I do think that the Lakers is one of those franchises that Adam Silver didn't just want to leave out dangling in the wind.
1: Sure.
0: And you don't want it to look like it's an asset that people are just passing around. It's not a hot potato asset. It should be protected pretty much at all costs because of its value to the NBA from a historic standpoint and in just that market and everything that it means on a global level. I think that probably a large part of it is probably true, that Silver just kind of, they needed to find somebody who had the money and the interest to go ahead and do this to where it can just not be available out there and seem like it is sort of caught between ownerships. And so they just needed to find a way to stabilize. That's really my only takeaway, is they needed to make sure that this thing did not become some kind of a, from year to year, you don't know exactly what the status of the Lakers ownership is.
1: Well, I'll tell you, somebody who's always plugged into LA sports, I'll toss it over to the news desk. DeSager, obviously you've been on air all week talking about this, and you know as much about LA sports as anybody. Obviously, I should note the FBI is currently investigating Mark Walter, you know, his business dealings, his tax stuff. But again, you could piggyback off that, whatever. But I know you've got opinions on this.
2: So that struck me as, wow, that really must be something real, because why else would you have just bought the Lakers and then sell your interest in the Lakers? And it's not because you can turn a profit in 1 year like flipping a house. The impression was he's going to be here for years as Laker owner, just as he's here for years as Dodger owner. What struck me also is, keep in mind, when Jerry Buss purchased the team, 1979, I believe it was for $67 million. And that was for the Lakers and the LA Kings and the Forum, all in one transaction. And then Buss famously didn't have enough money and finagled his way through operating the Lakers their first 3 years. And fortunately for him, they got Magic Johnson and they won titles and they wound up making money. But for three items in the original purchase, $67 million. And then a year ago, Mark Walter's purchase, the Lakers are valued at $10 billion with a B. And in literally 1 year after that sale, now it's $12.5 billion already? That's a bit stunning to me, especially because this is not like Madison Square Garden, the Knicks completely own the arena. The Lakers only own a portion of the arena that they've played in that's been around for about 25 years.
1: Very interesting. Yeah, no, it's clearly there's something bigger picture going on with his personal life. It was just crazy. I mean, I don't know what time the story broke.
2: But morning.
1: I was going to say I was away this week and, you know, I was still monitoring stuff. But to wake up to that, you immediately say, okay. Because to your point,
2: and it's Bob Iger, apparently Clippers fan, buying the Lakers, but it was just so huge a chance to get in on NBA ownership, they took it.
1: Yeah, and there was a story, Bob, that group was trying to buy into the Vegas team that will eventually be here and all that.
2: But this is a finished product, so here they go.
1: No, it's a finished product, and what was I going to say? Yeah, no, because, like, obviously Mark Walter, his success with the Dodgers, to your point, DeSager, it's not like, oh, he's buying this to just, you know, I don't know who would, you know, buy any professional sports franchise, which always are going up in valuations just to flip it 18 months later. But that was like, oh, there's something going on here.
2: And you mentioned the word success with the Dodgers. I wouldn't say just in the standings. The amount of money they have made and then put back into the product and the constant upgrades to Dodger Stadium, which is one of the oldest in Major League Baseball, and it still looks great.
1: It's incredible.
2: It's as a resident of Southern California, I'm very appreciative of what this ownership group has done as kind of a caretaker of the Dodgers.
1: No, and that was, again, probably the stunning part about it was just, again, because of the success that he had with the Dodgers. And that was, by the way, the big selling point when, you know, pun intended, selling point when he bought the team was, you know, he really modernized the Dodgers after the McCourt era. He's going to do the same with the Lakers after the Buss family finally sold out.
2: Which was really a mom-and-pop operation in compared to what pro sports is now. And so there are other shares, you know, it's not like Jeannie Buss disappeared or anything like that. And then suddenly Mark Walter's share has already been sold. And Bob Iger, one of the purchasers, was the Disney CEO. So you can imagine the relationship he's had with the NBA all this time, with the Disney company having rights with NBA, with the COVID season going to Disney to actually be able to have a postseason that year in 2020, et cetera.
1: All right. Lakers, new ownership. Listen, in the grand scheme of things, I mean, maybe it's a big deal with the Mark Walter stuff, but like, just like a headline that I just was not anticipating, like I said, wherever I was when I woke up and saw it Tuesday, Wednesday this week. Fox Sports Radio, Aaron Torres, Jason Martin. 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You just heard from DeSager on the Lakers. 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
3: This is the show that has two crows and a cup of Joe.
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3: LeVar Arrington, Brady Quinn, and Jonas Knox.
19: You know, we talked about a social media team for an NFL team put their quarterback on blast. The Philadelphia Eagles put out a video of Jalen Hurts, who, granted, is in a new offensive system, has a new offensive play caller in Sean Mannion, drops back and throws a ball across the middle that gets picked off. And the social media tag says, right on cue. Now, I understand in every play, you can highlight and show the highlight and compliment that, or show the low light. And in this one, when you're against your own team, it's going to show both. But I don't see any other social media teams doing this.
20: Jalen Hurts is one of them conversations. If I'm in Philly, I would rather err on the side of caution. So if you're overreading into it, you know, chances are anybody else who saw it and looked at it, they're overreading it too. But maybe it's just the idea that they were talking about the player who intercepted it. Whatever they were talking about, boom, he throws the interception right on cue. Like, if it played out that way, then I can't say I have a horrible problem with it. I think you still have to be careful with it if I'm in the Philadelphia organization, if I'm reporting, because, I mean, there's sensitivities to the way Jalen Hurts has been playing quarterback. I don't think that's a military secret.
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4: Now that I think about it, why wasn't Bill Belichick in, right? 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And we knew Bill Belichick had a chance to be, and he was not, did not get the 40 votes that he needed. And right there, controversy ensues. We have a bunch of conversations, but Adam Vinatieri, because he brings him back up, starts the conversation again of that should have been Bill Belichick, because he should have been their first ballot Hall of Famer. When you mention all the stuff he does in football, all the titles he has as a head coach, not to mention it when he was an assistant coach with the Giants, of course, should have had some there as well. The conversation begins, why wasn't he there again? 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Do I believe you deserve to be up in the Hall of Fame? 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And I think all of those things came back to bite him in the butt, even though we all know he is a dynamic coach.
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5: Now, the Philadelphia Eagles, Hurts threw an interception in camp, which is like giving up a home run in spring training. It doesn't matter. New receivers, new personnel. And they post on the Eagles social media right on cue. Now, that's Q is the nickname for Quinyon Mitchell, who's a great young corner. It got 15 million views, and they never took it down. If you were confused or bothered, you know who wasn't? Jalen Hurts, because he didn't ask him to take it down. By the way, Josh Allen threw an interception at camp on like Monday, and Buffalo posted it. It got 500,000 views, right? The Eagles never took it down. They never took it down. And if you're a star quarterback and go to the social media guys and say, hey, what are you doing? Nope.
3: This is The Herd with Colin Cowherd.
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1: 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We'll get to DeSager in just half a second. Matter of fact, let's get to him right now. News Desk, extended update, you hear it every week. DeSager, go ahead.
2: Let's start with the NFL. We have football to talk about. 7 preseason games on this Saturday. There are none tomorrow. The next NFL exhibitions are Thursday, a couple of them. But we'll start with the injury. As Minnesota won, veteran safety Jamal Adams of the Vikings was carted off with a knee injury. Even the team said it doesn't look good. Minnesota's starting quarterback is Kyler Murray. He led a field goal drive, eventually 13-10, the final over the Giants on the road. For New York, Jameis Winston, 8 of 9 passing, 89 yards, but the Giants offense had 10 drives total today, 11 first downs. Malachi Fields, third rounder, did have a touchdown catch for New York from Jackson Dart, by the way, and it was Odell Beckham Jr. on the field for New York again, who had a couple of short receptions. At Chicago, Bears over Cleveland, 34-10. Savon Ahmed, 49-yard TD on a catch and run. The starting QB today was Tyson Bagent. He was 13 of 22, 169 yards for the Bears and a score. Deshaun Watson in the loss for Cleveland, 11 of 15 passing, 126 yards. Certainly not a lot downfield. But Browns first-rounder Casey Concepcion raised an eyebrow. Touchdown run. He had three receptions as well, and a punt return of 31 yards that if he didn't stumble or was bumped, could have gone past midfield and a lot farther. Buffalo over Carolina, 29-14. Backup quarterback Kenny Pickett of the Panthers, 16 of 19 passing, but just 92 yards and a touchdown. The Bills open their new stadium, and for the Bills now, DJ Moore, three receptions, 61 yards. Josh Allen finished 6 of 8 passing today, 111 yards, and a score, a touchdown to Keon Coleman. The Panthers' first team offense had three and outs today, 9 plays, 17 yards. Rams won at Kansas City 20-12, and the Rams had first round quarterback Ty Simpson on the field, and he was 21 of 25 through the air, 190 yards, 2 touchdowns, no interceptions. Stetson Bennett had started. Jacksonville came back to win at New Orleans 24-20. The Saints led 20-6 at halftime. Audric Estiman, 9-yard TD run right after a long opening kickoff return by New Orleans. Cam Little kicked a 54-yard field goal for Jacksonville. Saints rookie wide receiver Jordan Tyson, if you didn't hear, is missing some time with a hamstring injury. Out of Virginia, rookie running back Jamari Taylor of the Jaguars had 22 carries today, 78 yards and a score. Quarterback Zach Wilson with the Saints, 11 of 16, 145 yards and a TD. Baltimore beat Philadelphia tonight 24-7. Rookie Jacoby Lane, a touchdown reception for the Ravens from USC. The Eagles had 10 drives, only 6 first downs. Ravens had 31 first downs. Dallas took the late game at Seattle 17-7, and they did come through with an extension, the Seahawks did, for Pro Bowl defensive back Devin Witherspoon, 4-year extension worth more than $100 million guaranteed. Patriots DB Christian Gonzalez is waiting for a long-term contract extension. He was held out of practice due to injury. Seahawks linebacker DeMarcus Lawrence said this week he will retire after this season, his 13th year in the league. Lawrence was drafted by Dallas in 2014. Cardinals first-round running back Jeremiah Love will miss the next week with a sore ankle, and running back James Conner is still out after foot surgery a year ago. 49ers running back Christian McCaffrey missed another practice today due to, quote, tightness. And the Texans placed quarterback Graham Mertz on IR and signed quarterback Brett Rippon. The Basketball Hall of Fame's enshrinement ceremony was tonight. The class includes Candace Parker and coaches Mark Few and Doc Rivers. Also, Amari Stoudemire is now a Hall of Famer. Novak Djokovic lost his second round match in Cincinnati. This is a U.S. Open tune-up. The U.S. Open begins in New York in a couple weeks. Men's number one Jannik Sinner with a bad knee is missing the Cincinnati event, and Carlos Alcaraz is still out with a wrist injury. On the ladies' side on Friday, Venus Williams lost her first rounder. Turns out she's dropped 13 matches in a row over the past year. She has not won a single singles match, and she lost 6-2, 6-2 to an unknown on Friday. Scottie Scheffler's in Memphis leading by 2 strokes as the PGA playoff started this week. Top 50 will advance to next week in that playoff round. Joey Logano, the NASCAR winner at Richmond in
1: Arnie,
2: the 400 tonight.
1: Arnie said that he had Joey Logano in that race. That's on right. The previous show. Joey Logano, that was my pick coming in.
2: He also, and I'm not kidding, said, of course, after the fact, you know, I had this Cardinals rookie doing something. Cardinals rookie Joshua Baez had a truly amazing day that may never be replicated. It certainly had never happened before in baseball history. The guy homered on the first pitch he saw as a major leaguer today, and it went to center field almost 400 feet at Wrigley. And then he homered in his second at bat, and then he came up in his third at bat on Cardinals radio.
8: A swing, and there's a drive, and that's hit well to right field. That's deep to right. That ball is gone. That ball is gone. Unbelievable. 3 at bats in the big leagues. 3 home runs for Joshua Baez.
2: Truly amazing. John Rooney with the veteran with the call. And meanwhile, someone had a video camera rolling as his old AAA teammates. The guy was just called up. at the clubhouse with the Memphis Redbirds. They're watching the at-bat on TV from Wrigley, knowing that their recent teammate has already hit two out of the park, and then he hits the third one deep. In the locker room at AAA as they're watching it. By the way, Baez then lined out in the eighth inning. He finishes 3-for-4, 3 homers, 5 RBIs. At AAA this year, I looked up the numbers. They were kind of astounding. Not a complete season yet, and he had 34 homers, 90 RBIs for Memphis, and 21 stolen bases. Joshua Baez was born in Boston, drafted by St. Louis out of high school in the second round in 2021. He now gets to the majors at age 23 and does that against Cubs losing pitcher Matthew Boyd, who was 8-1 this year. Meanwhile, the Mets got two in the bottom of the ninth, beat Washington 5-4. Nationals all-star shortstop C.J. Abrams, having an incredible offensive year, will be moved to second base. He leads the league in errors with 19. And you can't say enough about the Milwaukee Brewers, who were the number one seed for the playoffs last year, had the best record in the National League right now, 76-48, after beating the Dodgers in L.A. again 4-1. And then winning pitcher Jacob Mizorowski, 6 strikeouts in 6 innings. To throw a 102-mile-an-hour pitch in a game, well, let's see, Mizorowski tonight threw 24 different pitches at least 102 miles an hour in this one game tonight at Dodger Stadium.
1: I saw he struck out Ohtani and Freeman back-to-back with the
2: bases loaded.
1: So, yeah. Hey, maybe they could have traded for Tarek Skubal and had a nice little 1-2 in their rotation, but another conversation for another show, including the previous two. Fox Sports Radio, Air Torres, Jason Barr, and Fox Sports Radio Studios. 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
2: The Seattle Seahawks gave Pro Bowl defensive back Devin Witherspoon a four-year extension worth more than $100 million guaranteed in the late exhibition. Dallas won at Seattle 17-7. Veteran safety Jamal Adams of the Vikings was carted off with a knee injury as Minnesota won 13-10 at the Giants. Cardinals first-round running back Jeremiah Love will miss the next week with a sore ankle. In the WNBA, late game to Minnesota, a win at Las Vegas, 92-87, the Lynx 29-7. Joey Logano won NASCAR's 400 at Richmond. Scotty Scheffler leads by two strokes in Memphis. Novak Djokovic lost his second-round match in Cincinnati. At Wrigley Field, Chicago, St. Louis Cardinals rookie Joshua Baez homered in his first three major league at-bats. Cards beat the Cubs 8-4. The late game to Texas, ending a four-game losing streak, winning 5-3 at the A's. Seattle won at Houston 10-5. I'm Steve DeSager.
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5: Welcome in, everybody. Hour three, Torres and Martin, Fox Sports Radio. We are live, 1 a.m. Eastern, 10 Pacific, Fox Sports Radio studios. We're taking you up till 2 a.m. Eastern time. Bernie Fratto of the Bernie Fratto Show follows us. Cannot wait to hear what Bernie has to say about a busy week in the world of sports. You know he's going to have plenty of takes on the Lakers moves, the NFL kicking off preseason games in full the last couple days. Bernie Fratto follows us 58 minutes from now. J-Mart, let's go ahead and talk about what I just mentioned. So let's talk about preseason. So listen, we led the show with this, J-Mart. You don't want to overreact, and maybe in some cases I am overreacting, but I also don't want to completely dismiss stuff with significant players that are going to be playing meaningful snaps, because it is worth noting, on Saturday, Josh Allen did take snaps. Jackson Dart did take snaps. Kyler Murray did take snaps for the Minnesota Vikings, and so we did see some key players who will be playing key roles for interesting teams. And so we didn't talk about them in hour one, but let's talk a little bit about the Vikings, because Minnesota played earlier in the day, and they were actually the team, not ironically, but they were the team that played the New York Football Giants. We talked about Jackson Dart in the first hour of the show, which you can check out on podcast if you missed it. But Jackson Dart goes to the blue tent with first couple plays of the game, ends up coming back and throwing a touchdown. But Kyler Murray is officially the starter in Minnesota. J.J. McCarthy and third stringer Carson Wentz. What a name.
6: Wow.
5: They all got snaps, my man. What do you just make of this situation in Minnesota? Because, you know, listen, it's been beaten to death, but it is worth noting. 14-3 two seasons ago, were a game away from getting the number one seed in that NFC. They obviously lost to Detroit in week 18. Sam Darnold leaves. They bottom out last year. And I'm just curious what you make of this team now with Kyler Murray as the starting quarterback.
6: I have no idea. I mean, I know what Kyler can do at times, but just an inconsistent guy. Also, now he may be out to prove something, and maybe there is a maybe this change of scenery is exactly what he needs, but, you know, it's definitely been an up-and-down situation for him ever since he got into the pros. He's got a lot of weapons there. He's got a coach that pretty much all of us, I think, respect and like in a lot of ways, but that division is not a very easy division to be in. And, well, the one thing you can say is this. He is used to being in a good division. because he's been in the NFC West. So going where he is going, he's used to the level of competition that he's going to face there. He has not had this many good weapons to throw to at any point in his career. So that may actually make the game slow down for him just a little bit. He'll probably also have better blocking than he did throughout much of his time in Arizona. But I can't help but kind of look at the Vikings as a whole and just say, I just don't know what to make of the quarterback position, except that, and we've already used this hindsight analogy earlier in the program about Jaden Daniels and how you should have known exactly how this was going to go when it went public. But in this case, it's, man, I felt like it was pretty obvious that J.J. McCarthy was a real risk. And it seemed like I was taking crazy pills because others just seemed to be so sure that he was going to be solid. And I just don't think it's the case. And it has set them back something fierce because they let Darnold go and he went and won a Super Bowl as part of a good team, well-coached team, and a great defense in Seattle. Meanwhile, the Vikings took maybe two steps back and maybe upset Justin Jefferson in the process. And now you've got this scenario where you're kind of throwing things at the wall to see what sticks. That's kind of what it feels like at the quarterback spot for the Vikings. And unfortunately, if that's how it feels at the quarterback spot, that's a team that I just don't expect too much from this year.
5: Well, I will say this. I don't expect much from them either. It is worth noting, by the way, I did say they bottomed out last year. They went 9-8. Didn't it feel like
6: it felt worse than that?
5: That's what I was going to say. And
6: yeah,
5: I understand when you're coming off a 14-3 regular season, again, you win in week 18, you have the number one seed. 9-8 is obviously a 5-game regression, but it's like, and I'm not saying J.J. McCarthy is the answer, was the answer. I don't think it was as bad as, it certainly wasn't as bad as we remember it. So, you know, I'll be curious. I do think what has become blatantly obvious in that situation is that O'Connell does not like or does not trust J.J. McCarthy. It feels to me, and I think it's been pretty well reported at this point, that the previous GM was the one that really pushed for McCarthy. The previous GM is gone, and I don't think O'Connell, it's pretty clear, is not being very loyal to him. It is kind of worth noting, by the way, like Kyler Murray has been named the starter.
6: Mm-hmm.
5: What's noteworthy is J.J. McCarthy only attempted 7 passes today and Carson Wentz attempted 14. You would think if J.J. McCarthy really is now essentially a developmental quarterback as a backup, even now technically in year 3, even though he was hurt for all of that first season, you'd think you'd want to get him reps, but it just feels to me like Kevin O'Connell is all the way out on him. And, you know, we'll see.
6: He doesn't seem to be somebody with no patience. That's the part that kind of sticks out to me is O'Connell seems pretty level-headed and has been throughout his career, and he's given guys a longer leash. So when you look at that, that tells me that something is really wrong there. And here's a question that might even derail this and send us in a different direction, but at the same time, another guy that we've seen in the last couple of days. Who has a brighter future right now? J.J. McCarthy or Ty Simpson? Because it might be the dude that we know is not going to be starting this year in L.A., and we still don't know whether or not he's going to do anything, but it just feels like McCarthy's career got derailed before it started, but it did not seem to make sense that he was being talked about in the echelon of quarterback that he was being talked about based on what he was asked to do at Michigan.
5: So to answer the question, to me, there's no doubt, and I forget exactly how you framed it, but it is Ty Simpson. Ty Simpson, 21 of 25, 2 passing touchdowns today. It is obviously, you know, I don't think there's much debate who's the starter there for the Los Angeles Rams, the Super Bowl favorites, who we'll do our NFC West preview in a minute. We'll do a deep dive on the Rams heading into, a huge season for them. But Ty Simpson was phenomenal today, and I think a couple things stand out on him. One, he was very good early in the year last year at Alabama, before he got injured, and I think everybody kind of figured out Alabama couldn't run the ball. And then, admittedly, he is not the quarterback that can just is so physically gifted, can just take over games and carry teams on his shoulders. I mean, like virtually everyone who's ever played the position, he needs complementary pieces around him. But he, you know, Alabama at one point last year won four straight regular season games against top 25 teams and was playing like one of the best teams in college football. It didn't end well, whatever. So I think that he probably was better than we gave him credit for. But the other scenario is two things. One, it's Sean McVay, and obviously you could say that the Minnesota situation, there's a great offensive head coach there as well, which is certainly true. But what feels obvious to me, and maybe I'm wrong on this, but it feels to me like the organization as a whole, Les Snead, the GM, and Sean McVay are all in on Ty Simpson being the future. Like, it doesn't feel like I do feel like I remember hearing stuff that Sean McVay really wanted somebody that could contribute more this year, and they didn't go in that direction. But, like, I don't know. I feel like the organization is more behind Ty Simpson, whereas even with Minnesota, it does kind of feel like from the beginning that even within that building, people seem to have been divided.
6: Yeah, I mean, I think that's where it is. And that's you feel for McCarthy in that way because, you know, he was drafted there, and you start to believe that you're worth that, and then you get injured almost immediately, and then when you come back, it's just not clicking for you, and things just don't seem to get any better. And then they bring in a veteran guy who's really trying to make a name for himself to kind of save his career, and it just seems like his time in Minnesota, maybe he's going to have a second act. I mean, you know, when you see what Sam Darnold has done, you see, even when you saw what Geno Smith did for a short time, and some of these guys, like, there could be a second act for him. It's not like everything is, you know, done for with this situation or anything like that. Baker Mayfield, another potential example of that kind of thing. Like, there could be more there, but it has gone about as badly as, you know, your worst nightmare if you're a Vikings fan and you were hoping for something out of this, even if you were a little skeptical about it. There's just nothing been there at all that would make you feel good about it.
5: Kyler's a stopgap, right? Like you don't think there's any scenario where he has even 80% of what Sam Darnold did two seasons ago, and we're talking about him being the long-term answer in Minnesota. Do you think there's any scenario that happens?
6: No, I don't think so. It just feels like this is just sort of a lost year for the Vikings, which so was last year, kind of. Even though you said they were 9-8, it was the quietest 9-8 I've ever seen, because I felt like they were more like a 6-win team. So you look at what they can really do this year. It's just in that division, they're not going anywhere, and it stinks because they do have a lot of talented players, but they just don't have enough. And a quarterback situation, you can't possibly feel good about that.
5: Yeah, I'm looking really quick. Last year, you know, you said it felt more like a 6-win season. It is worth noting they had that big come-from-behind win on opening night. It was the Monday night game against the Chicago Bears. Chicago basically did not lose after that game. And the other thing that is semi-worth noting, they did beat Green Bay in Week 18 when Green Bay was resting starters. So you take out a miracle comeback in Week 1 and a win against Green Bay when they weren't trying, I don't want to say they weren't trying to win, but they were resting their starters. That does quickly turn into a 7-10 season. And yeah, it'll be interesting. I do think it's worth noting, like, I know we hype up these quarterback classes all the time. Every year is a generational class, and then it ends up being a dud. I do think there's going to be a lot of guys this time or in this draft that are going to be like face of the franchise type guys, whether it's Arch Manning, whether it's Darian Mensa, whether it's CJ Carr, et cetera, et cetera. So if you're in the market for a quarterback, this could be the year. Although I guess you could have said it the year they took JJ McCarthy and they just ended up with the wrong one. So anyway, Fox Sports Radio, Air Torres, Jason Martin, we are live here, Fox Sports Radio Studios, 1:14 Eastern Time, taking you up till 2 a.m. Eastern. When we come back, J-Mart, we've been doing division-by-division previews. There won't be more a more fun one to do than what we're going to do next, the NFC West. Rams, 49ers, Seahawks.
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5: 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We are live, 121 Eastern Time, Fox Sports Radio Studios, taking you up till 2 a.m. Eastern, where Bernie Fratto of The Bernie Fratto Show will follow us. So, we are, what, 3 weeks away from the NFL start things up? Wednesday night. How about that, Jay Martin? I kind of forgot about that as I was looking at the schedules today. We get the Wednesday night NBC opener, Patriots Seahawks, and that's because on Thursday from Melbourne, we will have Rams versus 49ers. So that's three out of the four NFC West teams right there. But yeah, it's coming fast. A couple Wednesdays from now, we'll have some NFL. It'll be go time. I'll tell you what, Mary, give us a little music. Or Mary. I see everybody on this place screws up.
6: Ouch.
30: Wow, you're going to get a 5-second countdown this time.
5: First of all,
30: whether you like it or not.
5: Mary five, was a great coworker, but four, you're great too, Lorena.
30: Three,
5: two, one. Can I get some music now, Lorena, please? Thank you so much. All right. We're previewing the NFC West. I feel like Mike LaFleur right now. I'm a little embarrassed by pretty much everything. I got no chance here. All right, Emmy. All right, so NFC West, monster division. I will say this. It's going to be a fun one to preview. Who we starting first, I can probably guess, given that the Super Bowl favorites are in this division.
31: All right, guys. We're going to start a little local to us as well. We're going to go with the Rams at 11.5 wins. What say you, J Mart?
6: 11.5. Man, that is a big number. Some people have them as the favorites for the Super Bowl. They're definitely going to be in the mix. We see what happens with Aaron Donald as we move on later. They do have a stretch where they play Green Bay, Kansas City, at San Francisco, Dallas, at Seattle. Then they go to Tampa Bay, and then they have Seattle again. So they play Seattle twice. They play Dallas. They play the 49ers. Yeah, that's a tough stretch, man. You know what? 11.5. I'm gonna go under, even though I still think they're in the playoffs. I think that is a tough schedule and a tough stretch down the road there late in the season for them. So I'm gonna go under slightly and say 11 is probably right.
5: All right. So before we get to this pick, I just have a big picture question for you, J-Mark.
6: Yep.
5: I guess I understand. I don't even guess. I understand why the Rams are Super Bowl favorites, right? Played Seattle tougher than anybody in the playoffs last year. Played them tough all season. There was the weird miracle Thursday night Seattle win in Seattle. Add, obviously, Myles Garrett. Aaron Donald, we expect to be back. I understand why they're favorites, but I feel like it's all a little aggressive. Like, I don't know if it makes sense, but, like, it feels like the hype is justified, but also a little too much. I don't know if that makes any sense at all, but that's just how I feel about this team big picture, and I'll give my pick in half a second. Am I crazy? Do you understand what I'm saying? Does that make any sense at all?
6: No, yeah, it does. It does. I think that it's easy to get hyped about them just because of some of the skill guys. You've still got Stafford. You've still got Nacua. You've got a lot of firepower, and you saw what they were able to do last year. You add Myles Garrett to that mix. You felt like maybe last year they were the best team in the league. So coming into it, you add Myles Garrett to that. Maybe you add Aaron Donald to that. And immediately you think, yeah, they've got to be the best team in the league. But at the same time, they didn't just get Myles Garrett. They let Jared Verse go.
5: Great call.
6: Guy who we really like. So it's not as if you just added. You did subtract in order to add. I think maybe you got the better of that deal in the short term, but Verse is going to be a star too, and he was already developing into one for you very young with the Rams. That's why I'm not down on the Rams. I just look at that schedule and say it's going to be tougher than those that are really on that Rams bandwagon right now. It's going to be tougher than they think this year, presuming that they stay healthy. That schedule in the back half of that schedule is very difficult.
5: By the way, worth noting, front half of the schedule, the opener in Melbourne, then you get the Giants at home. You do get the Monday night game, so the last possible window after that travel. At Denver, at Philly, Denver, Buffalo at home. That is a three-game stretch. And I think the other thing, too, and I talked to Arnie about this one of the days that you were out. I am very curious, and this will certainly apply to another team we'll talk about in a minute, but the impact of losing that game in Melbourne, like whoever it is, because I just, you know, listen, and kind of an abstract example, but, you know, you're a college hoops guy, you know, like, so the Maui Invitational is famous for, you play in the Maui Invitational, and you're really not right for 2 weeks after that, body clock wise. Everyone says it. There was at one time a betting trend of you just faded the teams that played in Maui the first game back on the mainland. And you're basically asking the 49ers and the Rams to go twice as far as Maui, then come back. And like you said, we're tough back half of the schedule. The one benefit that they do have that we talked about last week with Green Bay, they have that weird Wednesday night pre-Thanksgiving game, but they at least get the bye before that, where the Packers do not. They don't. I think it's pretty similar. Anyway, only point I'm trying to make, that four out of the first five are really tough, especially given the travel with San Francisco playing in Melbourne. The back half, as you mentioned, the final six. Green Bay, Kansas City, at San Fran, Dallas, at Seattle, Tampa, Seattle. So that is brutal. I'm actually going to go under as well. Like the team, I think the hype is a little bit much. Think, as you said, they're in the playoffs, but I think it's going to be a little bit more of a challenge than people expect. We've talked long enough. Emmy, who's up next?
31: All right, next up, we've got a two-way tie. We're going to go with Mr. Brandon Deutsch's team. San Francisco 49ers, 10.5 wins. What say you, Aaron?
5: So Shanahan, for all of the chaos this offseason, he does seem to get the

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1: First 2 weeks back for them after Melbourne. Dolphins at home, Cardinals at home. I may have just stolen your thunder on that one, J-Mart, but I will take the over of 10.5.
2: Yeah, I like their schedule better than I do the Rams. So you come back from that. You mentioned Miami and Arizona. Look, then you play Denver and Seattle on the road. That's not easy. But then you get Washington, who, well, we already talked about Jaden Daniels earlier. The Falcons don't look good right now at all. You get them. You get the Raiders midseason, Mendoza. They're still – that's a work in progress at best. And then you get Dallas. I like the schedule for them. So I think that they, I could easily see this, them being 11 and, you know, 11 and 6 as well as the Rams. I think both teams could end up the same, but I will go over just slightly for San Francisco.
1: All right. Perfect. So we're halfway down. Still haven't even talked about the Super Bowl champs yet. We'll get to them in a second. Before we do that, let's get it over to the news desk. Final update of the evening. Steve DeSager, what is trending at 1:30 Eastern time?
3: 9 wins would be 9-8 extra game these days. So yep. Detroit and Minnesota 9-8 last year, just missing the playoffs. Green Bay got in at 9-7-1. There were NFL preseason games galore on the Saturday schedule. The next two are not till Thursday, but today Minnesota won at the Giants 13-10, but veteran safety Jamal Adams of the Vikings was carted off with a knee injury. Chicago ripped Cleveland 34-10, but Browns first-rounder Casey Concepcion had a touchdown run and 3 catches and a punt return of 31 yards. Buffalo opened its new stadium and beat Carolina 29-14 as the Panthers' first-team offense had 3 and outs. Rams won at Kansas City 20-12. First round quarterback Ty Simpson 21 of 25 passing, 190 yards, 2 touchdowns. Jacksonville came back to win at New Orleans 24-20. Saints did lead at the half 20-6. Baltimore ripped Philadelphia 24-7. The Eagles in this exhibition had 10 drives, only 6 first downs. Dallas took the late game at Seattle 17-7, and the Seahawks today gave Pro Bowl defensive back Devin Witherspoon a 4-year extension. Cardinals first-round running back Jeremiah Love will miss the next week with a sore ankle. The Basketball Hall of Fame's enshrinement ceremony was tonight. The class includes Candace Parker, coaches Mark Few, Doc Rivers, Amari Stoudemire, and others. It has been mentioned on one show in particular during Monday through Friday here that this weekend is the event for the National Association of Black Journalists, and they had their big convention meeting in Atlanta tonight and voted their thumbs down award for the year to Stephen A. Smith, saying he has, quote, established a recurring public pattern of disparaging commentary directed at prominent black women across politics, sports, and media, end quote. Novak Djokovic lost his second-round match in Cincinnati. Scottie Scheffler leads by 2 strokes in Memphis. In Major League Soccer, Nashville dominated Miami 4-1. Joey Logano won NASCAR's 400 at Richmond. A reminder, Sunday's IndyCar race on Fox TV is in Ontario, Canada. What a day at Wrigley Field for St. Louis Cardinals rookie Joshua Baez. He homered in his first 3 Major League at-bats. That had never been done before. Cards won 8-4 over the Cubs. The White Sox lead the AL Central now by 4.5 games over Detroit. Minnesota and Cleveland 5 back. White Sox won at Detroit 4-3. Toronto held the Yankees to 4 hits and beat them 4-1. That game was tied 1-1 in the 7th. The save to Toronto's Louis Varland, his 28th. His ERA is 1.26 this year. San Francisco and the Mets each won. Miami as well. Baltimore in 10 innings won 4-3 at Tampa Bay. Cleveland ended San Diego's 6-game winning streak 6-1. Philadelphia and Arizona each won, still tied with each other for those final NL wildcard spots. Seattle won at Houston 10-5. Houston's lead in the AL West down to 2 games over the Rangers. Texas ended its 4-game losing streak, taking the late contest 5-3 at the A's. Angels 1-0 over Kansas City. Boston won 4-0 at Pittsburgh. Winner Sonny Gray is 15-3. And Milwaukee's Jacob Mizorowski now 12-5. ERA 1.75 after beating the Dodgers in L.A. 4-1. Dodger lefty Justin Robleski, an all-star, takes the loss. But ever since the all-star game, he's been awful. He's allowed 11 home runs in under 20 innings over his last 4 starts. And the Dodgers' record

0: since July 1st, 18 and 20. Back to you.
1: Thank you very much, Steve DeSager, Fox Sports Radio, Fox Sports Saturday, Air Torres, and Jason Martin taking you up till 2 a.m. Eastern. Sorry, that Stephen A. Smith note just really threw me for a loop. I was not ready for that.
2: Dude, his response is going to be...
1: Oh, yeah.
2: I mean, any slight towards him. This has happened multiple times this year where he's received just a very minor slight, and he's turned it into the biggest mountain you've ever seen. So imagine this, and like from a cultural standpoint and how he tries to hold himself up and all, like what that's going to, oh man, it's going to be insufferable. The whole thing is insufferable.
1: Really quickly, DeSager, you don't have to get on the mic here with the thumbs. You can just give me a thumbs up, thumbs down. I'm assuming you don't know if there is no annual thumbs down award, is there? Are you aware of this?
2: There may be. There's at least four different organizations or people that won it this year.
1: Okay, so that is an annual thing. I thought they just used this
0: They referred to it as the 2026 Thumbs Down Award.
1: Okay, there you go. Yeah, we don't have to dive too deep into that one. I will say I have noticed, I do feel like, and I swear we don't have to go too far down this rabbit hole, but I feel like we reached an oversaturation point with Stephen A. where he tried to get out of sports, and like he went so far away from sports that now if you even like for those that deemed him to be a good sports comment, it just feels like he's very distracted. He isn't on First Take as much as he was. When he is on, he's not as good. And I will say, just I don't watch a lot of TV in that time frame in general. I don't feel like First Take has the cultural cachet that it did like 18 months to 2 years ago.
0: I would agree, and I would add ESPN as a whole does not, because people are cutting cords so rapidly in the last 5 years.
1: Yeah, but I remember even like 2 years ago.
0: Think what SportsCenter used to be.
1: Oh, no doubt. But even like 2 years ago, remember they made it a big thing? It was like every day he was debating somebody new, and one day it was Michael Irvin, and then it was whoever. And it's just, it certainly feels like, and again, I'm not trying to, you know,
0: It does not get the ratings, like, pardon the interruption, which has been on for years and years. Yeah,
1: I was going to say, I don't want to gatekeep another network. It's not my place. But, like, does feel like Pat McAfee, who had an eventful week as well, it just feels like everything is trending towards, like, the resources going into that show, people caring about that show. Anyway, J-Mart, you could take that if you want, or we can get back to previewing the NFC West. I don't know if you have anything you care to add on that, but... Don't get yourself in trouble. Come on now. It's 1:37 Eastern time. We got 23 minutes till the end of the show. So you want to bite your tongue?
2: I'm going to hold it off. Okay. I'm gonna hold off for now because I know there will be multiple opportunities to do it in the future.
1: Okay. Well, I'll tell you what. You want to get canceled, do it for your Seahawks takes. Let's get to them next. Thank you for the music, Lorena. And I assume we're going to the Seahawks next. Emmy, go ahead, my man.
3: Oh, yeah. The champs are up. Tied again. 10.5 wins. What say you, J-Mart?
2: I mean, you usually don't have repeats with Super Bowl winners. Are they going 14-3 again this year? I don't think so. Their schedule, I don't see like this murderer's row 5 or 6 game stretch like I did with the Rams. You said 11.5?
3: 10.5.
2: 10.5. Oh, yeah, then I'm over. I'm over with them. I could easily... I'm serious when I feel like 11-6 could be the mark for 3 teams in this division. But if there's one that I like better than the others based on schedule and just injury history, I would say it's probably Seattle winning 12.
1: Couple quick thoughts on this. I feel like... And part of it is the Rams are getting so much oxygen in that division, even the 49ers with Kyle Shanahan, but... with the Kyle Shanahan car accident, which thankfully he's okay. But, like, I just feel like nobody's talking about the Seahawks. And they went 14-3 last year. And the stat Mark Willard brought up to me one time when we were filling in, they lost their 3 games by a combined 9 points. Now, they certainly had some close wins as well. So, you know, a couple of those games could have been flipped. But, I mean, it was statistically one of the great regular seasons that we've ever seen. And when I look at them... Yeah, Darnold was incredible, but young head coach who seemingly gets it. And it wasn't like to me, J-Mart, that felt like more the beginning of something than like, oh, all of the stars aligned and that was the year that they had to do it. Sam Darnold is still, believe it or not, only 29 years old. Jaxon Smith-Njigba, you and I texted off air about where does he rank already among the best wide receivers in the league. Yeah. That defensive line is young. Here's the crazy thing. For them to go over, they could lose three more games than they did a year ago and still go over. I think that is a very comfortable over for me as well.
2: Yeah, so I agree. The one thing I will add is just I feel like the reason people aren't talking about the Seahawks is because Darnold is the quarterback.
1: Sure.
2: It's not like he won the Super Bowl last year, okay? But I still think that most people aren't sold on him. They feel like he was more a product of what was happening there. And I think that might be slighting him to some degree. Although, you know, the Super Bowl wasn't really his finest hour.
1: Well, and that was what I was going to say about Darnold, is that if he had, you know, 33 of 39, three touchdowns, and, you know, whatever, it would have felt different. But the Super Bowl performance kind of reaffirmed for people who were critics, and it was obviously the D-line and Kenneth Walker who were incredible. But, I think that makes sense, but I'm going comfortably over. Last one. I think we can be quick on this one. Go ahead, Emmy.
3: All right, bottom of the barrel, Arizona Cardinals, 3.5 wins. What's it, you guys?
1: So I'll be quick. I don't know where the wins come.
2: Yeah.
1: 3.5, and by the way, there's probably going to be 6 losses in the division. 3.5 feels preposterously low.
2: It is low, man.
1: I will go over. Jeremiah Love showed a couple flashes. There is talent on this team outside of the quarterback spot. I do think what becomes concerning about taking the over, and again, I'll try to be quick here, is, you know, if they start 1-6, there's no incentive for them to try to win. They clearly probably will need a quarterback after this year. We talked about the quarterback class earlier. That would be the only thing that would concern me, is just organizationally, if they just decide to kick it in, if they start off especially slow.
2: So I'm looking at the schedule, and I see one win perhaps on December the 20th.
1: Woof.
2: Against the Jets. That's a home game for them. And a couple other maybes, but none of them do I feel really good about. So it's just, there's always a team that's surprising in the right direction. Do I think this is the one with Mike LaFleur and whatever is happening at the quarterback spot there? No. I think they're under this number. I think that they could be a 2-win team this year. They do have some talent, but that division, and just everybody in the league has talent. Like, we can say that about every team that we do this about. There's just nothing there right now. Like, maybe Jeremiah Love is going to explode, and maybe Carson Beck really is going to show his stuff. And in the back half of the season, they're going to start to turn the corner. You're going to see the future for that franchise. But right now, like, somebody always wins 2-3 games, and you don't ever predict it because it's such a low number. But somebody has to do it, and Arizona looks very, very possible to be that team. They won 3 last year, and I'm not sure they're as good as they were last year.
1: I don't really have much else to add. I know we got to get out of here. I will tell you, the schedule, when you actually look at it, it's hard to find wins on that schedule. Arizona, yep. 3.5 wins. They open at the Chargers, Seahawks, at 49ers, so probably none coming early. Fox Sports Radio, Aaron Torres, Jason Martin, Fox Sports Radio Studios. One segment left. 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
11: Jaden Daniels making all kinds of headlines here. The Washington quarterback. And he has now broken his silence over his public hissy fit. And this after Daniels fired off a cease and desist letter demanding you stop using my name. And my image and my likeness, my NIL. You cannot use my NIL. So I don't know if you heard what he said or not. It's an interesting story. Daniels saying that he did not personally send the letter. He explained that the matter was handled by his representation, he said. That was my representation. That wasn't me. It's a quote. That wasn't my representation. Or that was my representation. That wasn't me, close quote. Now, the controversy stems from LSU continuing to use Jaden Daniels' image and honoring his legacy and celebrating his legacy. And then also reissuing his number 5 jersey. So there's a player on LSU this year wearing the number 5 jersey. Now, Daniels attempted to distance himself from the legal wrangling that's going on, the maneuvering, saying he still has a love for LSU and indicated there was no personal animosity. What jumps out about the wording from Jaden Daniels, the Washington Commanders quarterback, regarding the beef?
10: To get the rest of what Big Ben said, podcast it by searching The Ben Maller Show. 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And now, Steve Covino.
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13: There's so many running backs that would whoop your ass, but they're more compact, if that makes sense. Jeremiah Love just looks like a beast of a dude, and he really did. 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He just had something about him, and I know it's preseason. I know it's time to, you know, make crazy observations, but Jeremiah Love, look out. Jeremiah Love with a not elite offensive line. Picture him against a Rams defense. Picture him, you know, picture Myles Garrett or playing the Niners and Nick Bosa's on one side and Fred Warner's in the middle, and then, or Seattle's defense. 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
1: Aaron Torres, Jason Martin live. We are live. 1:49 Eastern time. We're taking you up till 2 a.m. Eastern. Bernie Fratto of the Bernie Fratto Show follows us 11 minutes from now. J-Mart, I'll be honest. Covered a lot of ground today, and I should mention, if you missed any of today's show, you're going to want to listen to the podcast. 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So, what I was going to say before the pod promo, I don't really have anything slotted in for this segment. So, so two questions. One, is there anything we missed that you're passionate about? And then two, I just told Emmy and Lorena, maybe we should just have a LeBron versus MJ debate just to wrap the show.
2: Oh, my
1: goodness. Let's just do it. Let's just do it. Six rings. Zero law.
2: Oh, my goodness.
1: Did we miss anything?
2: Do you want to talk about the upcoming UConn documentary?
1: There's a women's series, right, on Apple TV?
2: Yeah.
1: Well, you know what? Actually, there was something that Plank said that I want to ask you about.
2: Okay.
1: So we had Chris Plank on, and you asked a great question about Texas. So I think Texas is the most interesting team in college football this year. And I do think, I had this thought, I think they're the only team in college football this year, and I'll lay it out, that truly has national title or bust expectations. And I'll just be quick here. But Ohio State, I think Ryan Day is still riding the wave of 2 years ago. They went 12-0 in the regular season last year, beat Michigan. I think as long as they make the playoff, whatever. Notre Dame, I think there's a lot of animosity. Everybody loves Marcus Freeman. Indiana and Miami were on that stage last year. Listen, is there a world where, of course, Texas makes the championship game and loses on a last-second field goal, and it's a successful season, of course. But I think they have by far the most pressure of anybody in college football this season. And maybe national title or bust is a little too much. I don't think it's that far off. And your question, I wanted to follow up with Plank, but we just didn't have a ton of time on it. So let's chat about it real here, quickly.
2: Yeah, so, I mean, the arch side of it is the most just the front-facing piece. And what Plank said, I tend to agree with, that down the stretch, Arch became a better player, a much different player, and it did feel like at least some of the pressure was off because the idea of him being the greatest thing that's ever lived was completely out the window. And I think he started to play freer and looser, and the game slowed down a little bit for him. Question is, this year, everything's ramped right back up, just to your point. It's national championship or bust kind of territory, and a lot of it's going to rise and fall on him, whether or not it's fair. Like you talked about, yeah, you could potentially lose in some classic fashion, but I still don't know if that's going to be enough. I think that they have the most pressure as a team, and Lane Kiffin has the most pressure as a coach.
1: Fair.
2: Those are the two, and I think those could be the two most intriguing storylines of the entire year, though. He also mentioned something else that I was going to ask him about, and then he mentioned it just kind of flippantly in another answer. I am really interested in Clemson this year.
1: Good call.
2: I want to know, because this has got to feel like, this is kind of Dabo's last stand, it feels like. Like, if it does not turn around significantly this year, I feel like he's somewhere else next year, or he's not coaching anywhere next year. Like, this has kind of got to be it. So Clemson really does, they've got my eyeballs this year, because this is really put up or shut up time for that program.
1: So I'll try to be quick. We don't have much time. But one, with Clemson, I have wondered, like, is this just who they are? Like, there's no buzz in the ACC. Miami has clearly passed them. And I agree with you on Dabo. I was thinking about it today. I was actually watching an interview with him, and I felt like he's kind of like in that Calipari at Arkansas phase where it's like, but Calipari's at Arkansas where he's got a new fan base that believes in him and whatever. So anyway, fascinating topic. We'll talk plenty of college football next week. Next Saturday is the last Saturday without college football.
2: Oh,
1: J-Mart.
2: My goodness, it's so great.
1: So great. You know what else is great? The crew tonight. We got to thank Lorena on the board, Emmy and Brandon. We needed two producers to help us tonight.
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1: 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Bernie Fratto of the Bernie Fratto Show is next. 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
1: Baseball history Saturday for St. Louis Cardinals rookie Joshua Baez. He homered in his first three major league at-bats. St. Louis beat the Cubs 8-4 in Chicago. The White Sox won again 4-2 at Detroit. Toronto and Cleveland with victories. Baltimore won in 10 innings at Tampa Bay. Milwaukee beat the Dodgers in L.A. 4-1. Winner Jacob Mizorowski now 12-5. Boston's Sonny Gray 15-3 this season after the Red Sox 4-0 win at Pittsburgh. Texas took the late game 5-3 at the A's. Among the seven NFL preseason games, Minnesota won at the Giants 13-10, but veteran safety Jamal Adams of the Vikings was carted off with a knee injury. Dallas took the late game at Seattle 17-7. The Seahawks gave Pro Bowl defensive back Devin Witherspoon a four-year extension. NASCAR win at Richmond for Joey Logano. Novak Djokovic lost his second rounder in Cincinnati. I'm Steve DeSager.
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6: Well, that's right. You heard the man. It is that time of week. My name is Bernie Fratto. We are coming to you live from the Fox Sports Radio compound here in Las Vegas. Absolute jam-packed show tonight. We'll take you up to 3 a.m. Pacific, 6 a.m. Eastern. And, you know, sometimes I get lucky and I get to break news on this show. But given the time of day that it is on and the juxtaposition, more often than not, I am commenting on major news that has already transpired. And I'm, for me, the biggest story this past week, and we're going to get to a lot of things tonight, but I want to start with this ever so quickly to give my two cents, because earlier this week, the Los Angeles Lakers were sold for $12.5 billion. And I do think there are still some big questions that remain, because just 14 months ago, June 2025, Jeannie Buss and her family, well, they just sold their majority stake in the Lakers to Mark Walter at a $10 billion valuation. This past week came the, for me, the incredibly unexpected news that Walter has now sold the team to Josh Kushner and Bob Iger for $12.5 billion. $2.5 billion profit in 14 months. Good work if you can get it. Shocking might not do this justice. Think about it. It's been 46 years of the Buss family, then 10 months of Mark Walter, who was already a familiar Lakers minority owner, and of course a Dodgers co-owner. Now Kushner and Iger, who's 75 years old, the longtime Disney CEO, who only just finally stepped down in February, well, they're going to be the new faces of the Laker ownership. Although Iger claimed he intends to honor Walter's promise to allow Jeannie Buss to let her continue as the team's governor for at least the next 5 years. Now, the question that overrides everything, in my view, is why would Walter sell so suddenly? And what does it mean for the rest of his extensive sports portfolio? And frankly, sports, the value of sports teams, their prices continue to go bananas. Again, why did Walter sell so fast? Teams don't get flipped this fast. There has never been a transaction of this magnitude happen this fast. The whole thing looks like a fire sale. It's not a fire sale, but it's got the makings of that. Give credit to ESPN's Ramona Shelburne. She broke the news, reported the whole deal came together in 72 hours after Kushner and Iger called Walter. But obviously, it's not like they just cold called him out of left field without knowing he was willing to sell. Well, Iger confirmed as much as to the California Post. He said, quote, "We were involved in pursuing the new franchise in Vegas, and while that happened, it was suggested to us that maybe Mark Walter would be interested in selling his stake in the Lakers," end quote. So someone tipped them that they could pivot to the Lakers for a few billion dollars more than they would have spent if they would have been able to buy the Vegas team. Now, if that person wasn't Mark Walter, who would it have been? Could it have been NBA Commissioner Adam Silver, who I understand was seated next to Iger and Kushner at the U.S. Open in Queens last year, and then again, game one, they were palling around the NBA Finals just 2 months ago. The process just feels and looks panicky to me and anxious, which is usually the opposite of how the sales of pro teams usually go. So apparently, and I never knew this, Walter has been under federal investigation since last year over how billions of dollars in loans inside his business empire, well, they were classified and accounted for. It's being investigated, allegedly. The investigation, reportedly, well, it sparked sparked by an internal whistleblower. And it's included the seizing of phones and searches of a private plane. And this is the key line from the Wall Street Journal as they reported, quote, "The U.S. Attorney's Office in Manhattan and the Securities and Exchange Commission are now examining how around $16 billion in loans extended to companies tied to Walter or his conglomerate, TWG Global, wound up on the books of insurance companies he owns after passing it through a third entity." It looks like maybe this is the reason why Walter sold. Bloomberg subsequently suggested Walter is still looking to sell assets to raise cash to pay off the loans the feds are investigating. It also bears mentioning he had a stroke in 2024 and that went unreported until last month. So did the NBA push the sale, or did Walker feel the urgency due to the investigation-related liquidity crunch, or a combination of the two? Now, here comes more questions for people who like to worry and create problems that don't exist yet and hope to solve them. What sports assets might Walter sell next? See, because in addition to the Lakers and the Dodgers, Walter also owns the WNBA's LA Sparks. He's got a stake in a Premier League team from Chelsea, a stake in the Cadillac Formula One team, and the entire PWHL, well, the championship is even named after him. If he sold the Lakers due to a squeeze related to the investigation and still has to sell more, well, I just named four or five entities he could sell. Now, the Dodgers and their co-owner Stan Kasten told reporters Thursday, this is a Lakers story, quote, "It's not a Dodger story. It has nothing to do with the Dodgers. But if Walter is selling his old sports empire, well, then it certainly does affect the Dodgers and Sparks." Now, we're speculating here. I'm not sourced on this. I'm just talking. The Sparks could be easier to part way with than the Dodgers. They play in the same arena as the Lakers, and everybody is looking into maybe investing in the WNBA right now. I don't know if I agree with the assertion that everybody is, but he could probably flip that for a few bucks. And so that's a much lower cost than any of the big four men's pro leagues should people want to invest in a league that's masquerading as a professional sports league, which they are not. I said it before and I stand by it. They are an advocacy group and their players are activists. Spot the lie. You don't like it? Tell the NBA to clean their house up. But a Spark sale would provide less liquidity. Now, if you really want to worry, by the way, and I'm sick and tired of people panicking about the Dodgers because they're 5-10 in their last 15. See me in October. We've talked about this DNA 3 years in a row now, and I'm not even a Dodger fan. I just happen to respect the hell out of them, all right? But if you want to really worry, oh, by the way, in case you missed it, Shohei Ohtani actually has a clause in his contract that if the Dodgers are sold, he can get out of his contract. So on that note, the plot, well, it somewhat sickens. I want to make a prediction, and I'm going to get to my reasoning later. I do not think Aaron Donald is going to return to the Los Angeles Rams due to a combination of multiple factors. And there are probably some contract and cap complications you don't know about. I think he's content in retirement. I think he's a consummate professional that he doesn't want to return and have diminished play. We'll see. The reason I'm not going to go into that now is because a young man by the... I am going to go into it later. I will pay off that tease, I promise you. A young man by the name of Joshua Baez made a debut for the St. Louis Cardinals Saturday night that is beyond one for the ages. You may be interested to know that this guy's got home runs built into his swing if you've seen his swing. He had four home runs for the Redbirds, the Memphis Redbirds in AAA on June 16th. But this debut Saturday, three home runs with his family in the stands and his first three major league at-bats in his debut. I don't know how it gets any better than that. He lined out to left field in his fourth at-bat, and it actually got to the warning track almost, so that would have really been even more bonkers. Here's the deal. Give this some perspective. Baez is the first player in Major League Baseball history to hit three home runs in his Major League debut. Now think about this. There have been 24,000 players in the Major League, in the history of Major League Baseball, that have donned a Major League uniform, and none had done this until Saturday, and it wasn't just three home runs. It was each of his first three career at-bats, the first player ever to do that. When he hit the second home run, he was only the second player to home run his first two career at-bats. That hadn't happened for 75 years. You may remember Bob Niemann of the St. Louis Browns. Okay, being silly. He did it. And by the way, another guy, by the way, of Keith McDonald, he did so back on July 4th through the 6th in 2000 for the Cardinals, but he didn't do it in one game. He won in his first two career at-bats, and all three, Baez, Niemann, and McDonald, all played for St. Louis teams. Put that in your pipe and smoke it. So those first three home runs of a career don't, you know, typically come all at once, regardless of a player's debut or not, all right? This is incredible. This is incredible. The previous earliest into a career, according to the Elias Sports Bureau, that a player, a first-year player, recorded a three-home-run game was in their 10th game overall. And I'm sure you remember Aristides Aquino back on August 10th, 2019. I don't. And Bobby Estrella did it in 1997. So even a multi-homer debut is a rarity. So Baez became just the ninth player in Major League history with at least two home runs in his first career regular season game. But incredibly, it's the third time it's happened this year. So balls are flying out. The legendary Bert Campanaris also did it back in the day. The rest of the names are no names you never heard of. I don't think Baez is going to be a no-name if you've taken a look at that swing. It would have been notable if Baez had just hit one home run. He would have become the 11th player in Cardinals history to homer in his first career at-bat. He was the first Cardinals player to homer on the first pitch of his first career at-bat since Adam Wainwright did it 21 years ago. Oh, by the way, not for nothing, these weren't cheap home runs. Baez sent that first pitch he ever saw as a major leaguer 449 feet. Of the five players to homer on their first pitch of their first at-bat in the StatCast era in the last 11 years, Baez's went the farthest. Welcome to the major leagues, Joshua Baez. What are you going to do next? Coming up next, we have our fan favorite, Dr. Doug Anderson. There's a real debate. You see, coming out of World Cup, NFL players were a little jealous that, well, World Cup players got to play on grass. And, of course, the NFL players would prefer to play on grass. Which reminds me of the old Tug McGraw joke back in 1971, the first time he ever played on AstroTurf. They asked him, "Do you think you pitch better on turf or on grass?" And McGraw quipped, "I don't know. I've never smoked turf." We're going to dive into this grass versus turf debate coming up with Dr. Doug Anderson. I'm Bernie Fratto. We're coming to you live from the Las Vegas Fox Sports Radio studios. We're just getting started. Keep it locked right here. 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

0: Fox Sports Studios, 6 a.m. to 3 a.m. Pacific, 6 a.m. Eastern. Let's welcome in a gentleman who's become a fixture on our show, a fan favorite, because of his extensive knowledge of sports-related injuries, and putting it into bite-sized pieces so we can all understand. Say hello to our good friend, Dr. Doug Anderson. Doug, how are you, buddy?
1: Bernie, how's it going?
0: Well, it's that time of year again. Football is upon us, and one of the topics that is a necessary topic but sometimes uncomfortable are injuries. And I've been waiting to have you on because coming out of World Cup, the World Cup insisted that all stadiums went to grass, but only half the NFL stadiums are grass. Players prefer grass to turf. Talk about it from a medical perspective and your viewpoint, why that is the case.
1: So, Bernie, this reminds me of like the 50s and the 60s when Big Tobacco said smoking doesn't cause cancer, it's good for you. Okay? This is a no-brainer, right? I mean, there's plenty of data out there. Now, the NFL, they have an injury aggregate, and they're said that it's only like one-tenth of a percent greater injuries, like 0.43 injuries per 100 plays on turf versus 0.2 on grass. Now, the players, of course, that drives them crazy because, first of all, they say, look, you're lumping in upper extremity injuries like concussions and shoulder separations, but when you just look at the lower extremity, it's not close, right? There's far more lower extremity injuries on grass. There was a really in-depth study done from the Journal of Orthopedic and Sports Medicine, and they looked at all the injuries from 2021 and 2022, and there's 332 injuries were on natural grass, 50 needed surgery, 386 were on turf, 83 needed surgery. So 54 more injuries on the turf, and 33 of those needed surgery. You know, you can go down the numbers. They looked at like Achilles tendon repair, 12 on artificial, 9 on grass, ACL 30 on artificial, 17 on grass, right? The list goes on. You know, our study shows that athletes were more likely to get injured on artificial surfaces, and their injuries were more likely to be severe on artificial surfaces. So yeah, 92% of the players preferred grass. I don't get why they want to fight this. And my guess would be, though, this will probably end up having to be go to the CBA. When they have their next CBA up, they're probably going to be pushing for this, especially when soccer can come in and say, hey, we're not playing on that stuff, right? So now on the flip side, to be fair, the artificial surfaces are much better than they used to be, right? I mean, you know those doormats that are the green doormats with the fake grass, right? I mean, basically that's what AstroTurf was. You 58,000 square feet of that, you know, on concrete with a teeny little pad in there. I mean, it was brutal. Well, actually, when you were playing ball with the Reds, did you ever play on that their AstroTurf they had in Cincinnati? Well,
0: I played on a couple of hybrid cheap fields, Doug. But it's not quite the same because, as you know, as being an all-league football player, you cut more in football, stop and start more in baseball. I might be standing out there in right field for an hour and never get the ball, right? So the point of the matter is, Doug, when I wanted you bring up the 92% prefer grass. I saw that as well, the NFLPA. But what jumped at me, Doug, was the NFLPA did their own study. Apparently there's a 28% higher rate of lower extremity injuries when you're playing on turf, like you just said, but a 69% higher rate of non-contact foot ankle injuries on turf. Explain that to the audience, why the foot doesn't give. You'll explain it much better than I ever could.
1: Well, yeah. So look at the turf, even though some of them have layers of like recycled rubber or polyurethane, or they have like minerals in there like sand and gravel and stuff, it's still not regular grass, right? And the NFL, first of all, they got a lot of good things. And you know what? The stadiums that have grass, most of them have some really good, gardeners and landscapers as well. There's five different kinds of grass there, but the grass gives better. I mean, there's a bigger, better dip, better grip for the cleats. So the grass doesn't get near as hot in the summer. Depending, some of the grass even drains as well as the artificial, and some of the artificial doesn't drain either. So when it gets cold, I mean, yeah, the fields can, you know, the grass fields can get awful cold, but so can the artificial. So, and if they don't get the snow off the artificial carefully, they rip up, you know, they rip up what, you know, the little traction they have in there.
0: So, Doug, I wanted to ask you, we're talking with Dr. Doug Anderson, renowned chiropractor doctor out of Brea, works with Olympic athletes, professional athletes. I'm proud to have known Doug since, what, Little League Doug in high school and everything. So here's the bottom line. I read this in a report, and this also caught my eye, Doug. So half the teams in the NFL, I think the split is 16-14, half the teams in the NFL have turf and half have grass. I also read a report that alleged that it's greater wear and tear on the body when you go back and forth from turf to grass, back from grass to turf, home games, away games, turf this week, grass the next week. Can you explain why that would create more stress on the body?
1: So they've got to, these pro athletes, right? I mean, we're talking, you know, sometimes the difference in these games is like 0.1%, right? I mean, it is really, these guys are so close in so many different ways. So, you know, they already have to go through enough. And so now having to go back and forth, and first thing you have to do is, oh, got to get different shoes on, right? Because there's shoes for grass and there's shoes for turf and there's different kinds of shoes. And I think we ran through this one of the times, a couple years ago or something like that. So, you know,
0: yes,
1: they got five different kinds of cleats they got to pick from. And obviously, if they're just on one surface, that's just one less thing they have to worry about.
0: One other thing I want to run by, I digress, and I want to move to the next subject. You asked about my history as a ball player. I do remember times playing on a hybrid turf, and Doug, if it was 92 degrees outside, that turf felt like 192, not as hot, much hotter than grass, and I will tell you, that seemed to create wear and tear on the body. Can you speak to that?
1: Well, let's put it this way. Natural grass, it'll heat up to, you know, 75 to 95 degrees when it's hot. Artificial turf can go over 120, up to 175. I mean,
0: yes.
1: This is a huge difference, right? And so, look, you don't even want to touch this stuff with your skin. So, it's much better than the old AstroTurf was, granted, right? I mean, we've seen, it's funny because there's one of the MLB teams has Texas has that turf where they've got coconut husk in it, where like the ball hits it, you little dust devil pops up, right? I'm wondering how that would do, you know, with the NFL. But as long as we bring up baseball, right? Well, baseball went through their thing with the

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1: But you dive for a ball in baseball and land on that turf, be prepared for a carpet burn. And that you don't get exactly. carpet burns on. And in Detroit, by the I covered the Lions for 10 years. I've been on Ford Field many times. It's actually vulcanized rubber, Doug. It's like a turf made out of rubber from old tires in Detroit, and it's kind of soft to walk on. It gives a little bit, and to your point, when you make a hard cut, it kicks up like it looks like dirt, but it's really just the dirty rubber.
2: It really does. It's hard for me to get my hands around this one because, their players, the assets, are so valuable. And, last time I checked, cash flow was not a problem with the NFL. And, artificial fields still need maintenance and stuff, too. And I just don't buy that the grass is going to bankrupt anybody. And, hey, look at MLB. They're now 80% grass. There's only a few fields in MLB. The couple of two of them in Florida, and two in the Southwest where it gets real hot, and then up in Toronto, and that's it. Everybody else is grass. So,
1: fair enough. Let's move on because I want to get to this other topic, and this is really odd to me. As of yesterday, the San Francisco 49ers are managing what I would consider to be a highly disproportionate injury report. They have over 16 players on it, include a lot of big names. Nick Bosa, Christian McCaffrey, Kyle Juszczyk, Ricky Pearsall, George Kittle. What is going on with the 49ers? I don't want to cast aspersions, but given your professional expertise, is there something happening there within their training staff, within their medical staff, why the 49ers have more injuries than anybody else? What do you have any theory?
2: Bernie, it is crazy. When you've mentioned this, I went back and looked at it. 2012, the 49ers are the healthiest team in the league. And then 13, 14, 15, 16, 17, 18, 19, 20, 21, 22, 10 years in a row, they're in the top 10 most injured teams. Okay, well, wait a minute. What about their field? What about their coaching? Well, they say that, Shanahan has hard practices. Well, Shanahan didn't take over until 2017, so they were already on their top 10 role. Levi Stadium came in 2014, so, they were already in the top 10 in 2013, but after 2 years, they put in a new turf, right? So they changed that out. Now, they didn't do much as far as medical strength conditioning goes. They let that ride and for 5 or 6 years, but before the 2019 season, the longtime trainer, they let him go. They let the strength and conditioning coach go. So they got new guys on board. And what did that lead to? Well, 2019, they were number six. 2020, they were the most injured team, right? 2021, they were the third most injured team. In 2022, they were in the top 10. And then 2023, they're one of the healthiest teams in the league, and boom, made it all the way to the Super Bowl. And that's another really interesting thing. They were the most injured team in 2024 after their Super Bowl appearance, and they were also the most injured team in 2020 after their Super Bowl appearance. So, and John Lynch, he's gone through everything. Now, the one thing he hasn't done, he says, well, no evidence of the medical staff is doing anything wrong, so we've kept them. So they have kept the medical staff, and, I don't know if the medical staff is doing anything wrong either, Bernie. But I do know when it comes to pro sports, if anybody else has a record like that, if your quarterback's fumbling a lot, if you're not winning a lot, they make changes. So, interestingly, they haven't done a lot on that end for whatever reason. It is a total head scratcher. One thing we do know, though, one thing we can say for sure, it is absolutely, positively nothing to do with the substation near their practice field.
1: Yes. Right? John Lynch, he hired an independent scientist to debunk that. Yes.
2: Yeah.
1: Tell people what that was all about. Go ahead. I almost steal your thunder.
2: That was an internet rumor. They said, "Well, they're playing right near a substation." It's like, that's like we all have the same exposure in our house. The Michael.

0: microwave oven, you know, our cell phones and things like that. So, no, I'm not, you know, they've looked at that over and over again. And, oh, and by the way, they've practiced near that substation since 1980. So,
1: right,
0: look,
1: exactly.
0: If you're going to brain the substation, what happened, you know, was there some sort of change in 2010 that nobody knows about? So, no. But the thing is, this is a real enigma. And by the way, they, you know, some publications will say, well, you know, they get guys that are injury prone. Hey, look it. Okay. What team has it? They get guys that are older. Okay. So, but you know what? They haven't been like the oldest team, you know, all the time. Some years they have, but, last year they were, I think they were about the same as the Rams number of, I think they came in number 15 and number 16. Right. I looked at the training camp thing this year. At training camp, they said they were old, but that was when before everyone was cut, and the guys that get cut are young, and then the average age of the team then gets older. You know, when the actual 53, you know, start the regular season.
1: One quick thing. I know that their coaching philosophy from the top down is they dictate that all their players play at a violent speed. You got to finish every block, every tackle. If you're a wide receiver running a route, you're not getting the ball, you're hitting somebody. Yep. If you're a running back, you're hitting somebody. And they have, I mean, they've asked Deebo Samuel and Ricky Pearsall, they'll line up in the backfield and take heavy contact as if they were a running back. And actually, typically, wide receivers aren't built to withstand that kind of lower body hit, repetitive. So
0: yep.
1: just something to think about.
0: Thing that, look at Shanahan, he likes the high intensity practices. But again, the 4 years before they had Shanahan, they were already in the top 10 as far as most injured teams. So that's the head scratcher.
1: All right, last thing, pal. We saw Patrick Mahomes dapping everybody up and smiling on the sidelines today. I don't know if he'll take a snap in preseason. Is there any reason to believe he shouldn't be the old Patrick Mahomes that we saw before he tore his ACL?
0: So, look, you're never as good as you were before major, you know, before a major injury and a major operation, right? There's just going to be changes, and he's going to be going through changes the way his body feels for the next year or so. Having had said that, looking back at the history of this operation, especially with quarterbacks, I'd say he's got an excellent prognosis to do just fine. He doesn't rely on his feet that much anyway. And there's a lot, you know, there's a whole bunch of new rules that, you know, make it a lot easier to be quarterback these days. I mean, it's a really tough job reading those defenses and running that offense. But as far as getting banged up, right, they're more protected. So, I think he's going to be fine. And by the way, everyone is comparing him with Parsons, right? Because yeah, I know they both nailed their left knee. They both did it on December 14th. Wait a minute. Mahomes is coming back for game one and Parsons is not going to be back till sometime in October. What's going on?
1: Nothing's going on.
0: Okay. Look at Parsons is making a great recovery as well, but every single one of these injuries is a little different. Everyone. And yes, I know that, you know, that, hey, Mahomes had both the anterior cruciate and the lateral collateral, but Parsons had the anterior cruciate and medial cartilage, his medial meniscus. So they both had two structures. Generally speaking, quarterbacks are going to get back a little faster. And obviously, everyone goes, well, wait a minute, Parsons is a linebacker. What about, yeah, I know, Jordan Brooks, the freak show. I get it. Yeah, what he did was, you know, as crazy as what Peterson did in 2012, right? When Brooks came back in 8 months and 9 days, which is just insane. So obviously a great recovery on his part. But I think Parsons will be fine. They're looking at October 18th, but, you know, there's a good argument to have it even put it back a little bit more, you know, like on, if you wait another week or two on the 29th, right, they play on grass and then the next week they have a bye. So, well, you know, basically it's going to see how he progresses, you know, throughout the month of September, how he does.
1: All right, Doug, I'm up against it, pal. Great stuff as always. Your expertise is par excellence. Enjoy your Sunday. We'll be talking soon. Okay, pal.
0: Sounds good, Bernie and Frater Nation. Good to be with you.
1: Back at you, Doug. Thanks, pal. Dr. Doug Anderson. He's our David Chow. And I like the way Doug is so animated. He really gets into it. He really does know his stuff. He's a real brainiac and a good football player, too. Coming up, we are 21 minutes away from the midnight hour. Three great topics tonight. Get your fingers ready, 877-996-6369, 877-99 on Fox. Three fairly polarizing topics tonight, and as always, it's the callers that make it. Remember, we'll go overtime. You dial in, you're getting on. Please be patient. We will get to you. Definitely want to hear what you've got to say. Coming up, I will set those topics on the table, as Lee Hamilton liked to say. I'm Bernie Fratto. We're coming to you live from the Las Vegas Fox Sports Radio studios. Don't go away. 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
15: All right, the Lakers have a new owner. Here's what I found out about Bob Iger, mid-70s, chairman forever, running Disney, is that the NBA and Adam Silver, starting Sunday, had to find a new owner for the Lakers. And things ramped up very quickly. Bob Iger was very, very well paid, very well compensated at Disney. Not $12.5 billion by an NBA team compensated. He and Kushner were the leaders in the clubhouse for the expansion Las Vegas franchise. That was $7.5 billion. This is $12.5 billion. That's out of Iger's range. This is like going from buying the Rays in Tampa to buying the Yankees. It is a whole different ballpark, even for rich guys. But here's the key to it. The Lakers matter to the NBA. And Adam Silver doesn't want him tossed around and flipped like a 1993 Honda Civic. So he had to get somebody who understands television, who's negotiated for the league, who understands the sport. I mean, Iger was always kind of known as a Clipper fan more than a Laker fan. Kushner money, Iger is the face of Laker ownership because it's one thing to own an expansion team. Most of you can't name 50% of the owners in this league, but everybody knows who owns the Yankees or the Dodgers or the Cubs or the Eagles or the 49ers or the Cowboys. That's what you have here. And Iger is a great front man. He's put money down. Don't get me wrong. He's put a lot of money down. But
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17: I think you got to make room on that Mount Rushmore of teams for the number one pick with the Atlanta Falcons. 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Absolutely nothing. Like, Tua was awful. If you have Kyle Pitts in Dynasty and Fantasy, you're happy that he threw every time to him. 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

0: We're back at the Bernie Fratto Show, Fox Sports Radio. We are 14 minutes away from the midnight hour. You see, from where I sit here in Las Vegas, the clock strikes midnight, literally. Perhaps the same for you, where you reside. But for all of us, figuratively, it is the midnight hour, which means you get the last word. 877-99 on Fox, 877-996-6369. These are the three topics we will be delving into. All right. Once again, all week, I hear this groupthink echo chamber. There's not going to be any baseball in 2027. This lockout, this salary cap, this players, this union, that owners, this. Okay. I want to do this tonight. I want to see which side you're on. Are you on the owner side? They want a hard salary cap. They've already proposed one at $245 million and even a salary floor, which many teams don't reach that now. And the players' union wants to keep things the way they are. Okay, they've resisted the salary cap for decades. The qualitative difference between now and 1994, when the World Series was canceled, is the players were seeking to make multiple changes. The owners wanted a salary cap. Now the players don't want to change anything. Just keep everything the way it is. The game is making money. And listen, I went over this 2 weeks ago. Just because you spend the most money doesn't mean you win. Explain the Tampa Bay Rays, the Chicago White Sox, Cleveland Guardians, you get it. Explain the Mets. So whose side are you on? Are you on the owner's side? You want a salary cap? You believe that will really create competitive balance and stability? You really believe it'll create parity and fair competition and economic predictability? Or you're on the player's side? Give player value and market freedom. Let the costs take care of themselves, because it's designed as competitive balance. But listen, Major League Baseball revenues have historically grown faster than player payrolls, and there's not a salary cap, and those data don't lie. Plus, do you really want to restrict a free market? So, there is already strong competitive balance. I'm not buying that argument. But I want to hear from the callers, 877-99 on Fox. Whose side are you on? Do you want a salary cap, or do you not want a salary cap? By the way, spoiler alert, I don't think there'll ever be a salary cap. I don't think this will get nearly as ugly. It's going to look like it is, and I think the owners will back down like they always do. They don't really want to kill the golden goose. No one does. But the union's a lot stronger than the players. They check that. The union's a lot stronger than the owners. They always have been, and this is one union that, trust me, if you get into the ring with them, you better pack a lunch. So tell me whose side you are on. All right, I don't know if you watched any of the NFL preseason games today, namely the Bears and the Browns. Man, I got to tell you, I think it's going to be a long year for the Cleveland Browns. That poor Todd Bonken, I saw his face on the sideline. He looked like he had a lit firecracker up the tuchus, and the fuse was halfway down, about to explode. So here's my question for the callers. Who do you think should start a quarterback right now for the Browns that gives them the better chance to win? And I want you to answer this from your perspective. I don't know where you work. I'm sure you've all got there's dignity in every profession. I don't care what you do. Okay. Think of the salary you make, the money you make, your annual earnings. You're going to put your paycheck on the line. You tell me, who would you start? Shedeur Sanders or Deshaun Watson? Now, Watson currently holds the advantage, and for me, it's an easy decision, okay? Watson does have a leg up. I'd play him. I'd forget about it. Listen, if your paycheck's on the line, forget about sensibilities right now. And I think they're trying to get whatever they can out of that lousy $230 million contract. But I watched Shedeur Sanders today, man. He throws knuckleballs. He doesn't step into his throws and snap them off. He's tentative. You compare him to Tyson Bagent. Compare him to Ty Simpson today. Compare him to Case Keenum, who came in. All these other guys that, really haven't been meaningful in the NFL, and they're still trying to force feed a Shedeur Sanders. Look, I think he's got some aptitude. He deserves a chance. I don't think he's progressed from what I've seen. He takes way too long to get to the rid of the ball, way too long for the plays to develop. When the real bullets start to fly, I don't want my paycheck tied to him. And I really watched him closely today. Watson does have, listen, why, it's the lesser of two evils. And I don't know why they've completely cast Dylan Gabriel aside. That's a whole conversation for a different day. So Sanders will start next week. But again, this is a nothing more than a, you know, preseason. So tell me who you would start. Your paycheck's on the line. Think about it before you answer. Your paycheck. Watson or Sanders? Who would win more games if you had, you know, the decision? Topic number three. This one, I wasn't sure I wanted to go into it, but I think I have to. What's in a number, meaning the number five? Jaden Daniels, who by all accounts until about 10 days ago to me looked like a stellar human being, issued a cease and desist order to LSU, where he won the Heisman, demanding the school stop using his name, image, and likeness, which means his number. He doesn't want his number to be used. Apparently, Chip Kelly promised that recruit that number, number five, and the recruit says, I'm keeping it. That's where the conflict starts. Brian Kelly promised the number. The kid's name is Pickett, and he's a really good player during the recruiting process. Okay, Jaden Daniels is really taking this too far. I'm like, what the hell is going on here? And he says he's hopeful this will be resolved. Dude, drop it tomorrow and it's resolved. No one cares. You got to focus on the Washington Commanders. This is year three. It's a pivotal year. Why have you just destroyed all the goodwill you had at LSU? And they're mocking him now and memeing him. This guy won the Heisman Trophy. And he really shouldn't compare himself to Joe Burrow. Burrow was 15-0. They won a national championship. And as much as I like Jaden Daniels, he lost seven games in 2 years. Maybe not his fault. I love the guy. But what the hell is he doing? So when you hear the word Jaden Daniels, when you heard what he was doing, just tell me what your impression was. And remember, it's best when we disagree. You may say, damn it, he's within his right. Or what is he doing? So topic number one. Whose side are you on, owners or players? Salary cap, no salary cap. Topic number two, Shador versus Deshaun. Your paycheck's on the line. Who would you start based on what you've seen to win games this year for the Cleveland Browns? And finally, number three, Jaden Daniels, two words. What's your knee-jerk reaction when you have heard what Jaden Daniels has done this past week? 877-99 on Fox. 877-996-6369. You know the topics. I want to hear from you. Keep it locked. 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We are
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5: The Seahawks gave Pro Bowl defensive back Devin Witherspoon a four-year extension worth more than $100 million guaranteed. Dallas won the late exhibition at Seattle 17-7. Minnesota beat the Giants 13-10. Veteran safety Jamal Adams of the Vikings was carted off with a knee injury. And the Rams won at Kansas City 20-12 as first-round quarterback Ty Simpson of L.A. was 21 of 25 passing, 190 yards and two touchdowns. Novak Djokovic lost his second-round tennis match in Cincinnati. Scotty Scheffler leads by two strokes in Memphis. Joey Logano won NASCAR's 400 at Richmond. To baseball, St. Louis a winner at the Cubs 8-4. Cardinals rookie Joshua Baez homered in his first three major league at-bats. Baltimore won in 10 innings at Tampa Bay 4-3. Wins for Toronto and the White Sox. Milwaukee beat the Dodgers 4-1. Texas won 5-3 at the A's. I'm Steve DeSager.
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10: That's right, you heard the man. Bernie Fratto Show keeps rolling right along. My name is Bernie Fratto. We are coming to you live from the Fox Sports Radio compound here in Las Vegas. And yes, it's time for the Midnight Hour. These are the topics ever so quickly. Phone lines are jammed. We're going to get to all of you. Salary cap versus no salary cap. Owners versus union. Whose side are you on? Really believe it creates parity and fair competition? You want cost control? Whose side are you on? Real simple. All right, your paycheck's on the line. The performance of this quarterback directly involves your paycheck. Deshaun Watson or Shedeur Sanders? Who are you starting if you believe you're counting on your paycheck for this guy to win the most games? I make the case for Deshaun Watson for multiple reasons. You may not like that, but it's perhaps the lesser of two evils. I want to hear what you folks have to say. And finally, Jaden Daniels. Just what is your major malfunction, son? Everybody loved you. Now you've pissed off everybody at LSU, and your attention is diverted from the Commanders. A cease and desist order because someone was promised number five. It's time for the Midnight Hour.
7: 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The Midnight Hour.
10: All right, the legend continues on the Bernie Fratto Show. We begin with our leadoff hitter tonight, Jim, from the great Commonwealth of Massachusetts. Jim, always good to hear from you. Get us started tonight, buddy.
11: All right, Bernie. Start with, I'm with the owners. Hook, line, and sinker. You know, I just want them to hold fast, hold strong. And, you know, this has all got to stop, you know. And I think the quality of play has gone down. You know, I think once you get that type of money, complacency sets in. It's a long season. You got to show up every day. And I just think there's just too much money involved. on that end toward the players. That's all. So I think I'm with the union, hook, line, and sinker. As far
10: you say, wait, you're with the union or with the owners? Because the union,
11: the owners.
10: Okay.
11: The owners.
10: Okay, fair enough. Because this is a highly charged issue. Go ahead. Let's go to topic number two.
11: Deshaun Watson, for the mere fact that, you know, he is a veteran, and, you know, it's Shakur is young, and he'll get his chance. And in that league, or any football league, you're one play away from retirement, even in practice, you know, the way they hit and stuff like that. And I think the players, you know, look to seniority within their own teams, no matter where you play. You know, seniority is the thing and experience. So, you know, I think it should be Watson. And then if things don't work out, then you go to Shakur.
10: Have you noticed that I think Shador is regressing? His passes float. He doesn't finish them off. He had that sailed interception over the middle. As the game went on, he starts to guide his throws more. It's an observation I've been making. I don't know if you made it or not, but
11: no, you're absolutely right. And you know what you do? You practice more. You don't have to be out there.
10: Something's going on between his ears. I think you got to step into those throws and snap it off. It takes way too long to do everything. Continue on.
11: You know. Yeah. He just grew, and plus he grew up in a shadow that he has to deal with. So, you know, there's a lot there. But I think it should be Deshaun first and then Sanders second. And
10: Jaden Daniels, your thoughts?
11: Oh, what a diva, huh? I mean, I just don't understand him. You know, he's just out there. It's all about him, you know, when it's a team game. And, you know, I don't know where he goes from here. I'm sure all the fellas in the locker room are talking amongst each other and around the league. I mean, that was a bonehead play by him, you know. So that's the scoop there. But can I go off topic for one thing, Bernie?
10: Good, Jim. Good.
11: What is the story with that tomahawk hit in the WNBA with that girl on that breakaway? I mean, Geronimo would have been proud of what happened there. And then that coach or the Fever say, I didn't see it. If you look at the replay, not the one from up in the stands with the camera, but the camera that's behind the angle that's behind underneath the hoop, she's standing right there on the sideline. And she's saying she didn't see it. And then everybody can go to hell. I mean, they got so much problem there. They ought to fire that coach.
10: I just don't understand what's going on. Well, Jim, there is no simplistic psychological diagnosis for this sham. As you've heard me say multiple times, why not once more? Do not confuse the WNBA as a professional sports league. They're merely an advocacy group, and their players are activists. Go read DeJanae Carrington's tweet after she tomahawked her and then complained about it. And I thought you had to be smart to go to Stanford. I'm missing something, man.
11: Jim, and you know the other thing is, Bernie, like that pot owner that assaulted those two young kids because they had T-shirts
10: Seattle?
11: On. Why wasn't she made to sell her ownership? I mean, they made the lady that owned the Reds sell. They made the guy from the Supersonics sell his team.
10: I just hope Royce White gets drafted. Let's have some real fun here. I mean, here, listen. The W stands for women's, and this league, by their own admission, can't define what a woman is. Okay, I got my head's going to explode. Jim, great stuff as always. Always appreciate you. Chris in New Orleans, hey, welcome into the Bernie Fratto Show. How are you?
12: Hey, man, how you doing?
10: Good, sir.
12: Good. So let's go in order, I guess. I'm with the owners. I think that the NBA and the NFL have salary caps, and they're much more competitive balance in those leagues. I mean, it's not even close. And as far as Shadur Sanders, I think he's the third best quarterback on the team. Maybe if he had a different angle for his hat that he wore every day, maybe he might be better. But I think he's regressed, actually. I think you're correct.
10: Yeah, I do too, Chris. I really do.
12: I mean, and I've been watching football for a long time. And he just doesn't – I mean, I'm not saying he doesn't have the ability to make it at some point, but he just isn't – I mean, I think the NFL, when they draft, when they let him slip, they were right. I mean, you know. And as far as Jaden Daniels is concerned, I'm from New Orleans. My father was All-American at LSU.
10: Wow.
12: So I'm a big LSU fan, okay?
10: Oh, wow.
12: And I'm through with Jaden Daniels, okay? I actually got a jersey made that says 2.3, 2 plus 3. That way I don't have to use the five. And I think he just made a big mistake there. I mean, it's probably driven by his family to some degree, you know, with the, you know, the communique that they cease and desist thing. And I just, it's a shame, actually.
10: Hey, real quickly, I won't ask for any names. Who was the coach your father played for at LSU, if I may ask?
12: Bernie Moore.
10: Okay, very good. Well,
12: he played with Tittle and Steve Van Buren.
10: That's just fabulous. Love that.
12: He also played in the NFL for 4 years with the Rams. His roommate was Norm Van Brocklin at the Rams,
10: who still holds the record to this day for most passing yards in one game. Hey, that Chris, I don't know if this was your first time calling, but don't be a stranger. I really appreciate your call, okay, pal?
12: Okay, and by the way, okay, I'm going to go, but I'm going to tell you that I appreciate you. Your show's great.
10: Well, thank you. Appreciate it. And that will conclude the Mutual Admiration Society. No, great stuff. Appreciate all the first-time callers. Andrew in Bakersfield, the multiple-time caller, we appreciate you too. What's up, man?
13: Hey, Bernie. So I know no one wants to hear me blabber, but you always say the opposite of love is not hate, it's indifference.
10: That's exactly right.
13: And I'm just thinking about that. Yeah. And you see, the thing with hate is at least you have some energy. And, you know, it can be thought about, but Saul of Tarsus was a persecutor of Christians until he met Jesus. And then he became
10: struck by lightning.
13: So the first topic...
10: Is, are you on the side of the owners or the players when it comes to a salary cap fight, which is impending?
13: Okay, so real quick, I played for a junior college soccer, and we played Santa Ana College on turf, and it had the recycled rubber tires pieces in it, and it was hot, and the heat was coming up from the ground, and it was terrible. And like you said, when you drag your cleat on the ground, the black rubber things spray up, get all over you.
10: Yeah.
13: Anyways.
10: That's the field at Ford Field. Yep.
13: The first topic, I'm with the players because if a player is asking for too much money, as you said, the free market will control that, because if the owners don't want to pay it, then don't pay it. As simple as that.
10: And that was the argument in 1994 when I cut my teeth in radio, Andrew, and baseball was a $1 billion industry then, and it's a $13 billion industry now, so they seem to be doing just fine without a salary cap. Continue on.
13: So, topic number two, I didn't see or hear the game, but I would say to the coach of the Browns, sometimes you got to go with your heart. Like, in the movie, I can't remember the name of it, but Matt Damon's character says to Robin Williams' character, went to see about a girl.
10: Good Will Hunting.
13: Now, yeah, Good Will Hunting. Great movie. Number three, I'm wondering if you can give some history on, do they retire numbers in college normally? And that's all I got, Bernie.
10: Okay, thank you. No, it's not normal, unless, of course, you're Shador Sanders, the legend Shador Sanders. No, it's very rare, and typically you have to do something extraordinary. And they didn't retire Jaden Daniels' number. I maybe he assumed they wouldn't reassign it, but apparently Brian Kelly in the recruiting process promised this Pickett kid he could have five, and they're living up to the promise. So I'm just a little concerned. Jaden Daniels needs to refocus back on the Commanders, because if they could return to the form 2 years ago, you know, that's a potential playoff team. Andre, Massachusetts, welcome back in. Andre, how you doing, buddy?
14: I'm doing good. Very, very, very good, Bernie. I do appreciate the Good Will Hunting reference from the previous caller. That's good. That's a screenplay that was written by Matt Damon and Ben Affleck.
10: I know. Can I tell you something real quick that's kind of nerdy, and you continue on?
14: Yes.
10: I was so enamored with that movie, I took my own Good Will Hunting tour. I went to the 9th Street Tavern and met the owner where their opening scene was. I went to Foley Field where they played baseball. I went to Kenmore Square. I went to the Dunkin' Donuts where you like them apples. To me, still my second favorite movie of all time. Continue on, my friend.
14: Indeed. Very, very, very good film. Shout out to 1997, and that launched those two careers, and they deservingly won an Oscar for Best Original Screenplay. So it's not about blaming society. It's about going out there and getting the job done. They wrote those roles, starred in those roles, and the rest is history. Now, Bernie, let's get to this, okay? I'm 10 toes down. with the union, our last strong stalwart union, Major League Baseball, which is a forerunner for the last actual Hall of Fame, the Major League Baseball Hall of Fame, where they have adults running it, where they have high standards, and they don't capitulate to the storylines, the narratives, and the participation trophy nonsense that has besieged the NBA in our Hall of Fame. I know we just had the Hall of Fame induction and everybody, it was a good ceremony and great, and people are happy, okay, but the NBA has a Hall of Good. It has a Hall of Friends. It doesn't have a Hall of Fame. So in baseball, where their union means business, where they say what they mean and mean what they say, okay, I'm 10 toes down with them. No salary cap. Everybody's printing money, and you can go forward like that. And it should be an example for the other sports leagues to see what's possible. NFL is the weakest union. NBA, right next to them, okay, and Major League Baseball, they get their market value. I did like the point that the other player caller made about it is 162 games, and once you sign that billion-dollar deal, you still need to be consistent. But I think most of their players honor their contracts, and then some of their players dog the contracts. In terms of the Browns, I need Deshaun Watson. It has nothing to do with my money, Bernie. Even though I worked hard for my money like the rest of your callers, it has to do with the fans in Cleveland who are in line for another moribund season. Okay? They're already in the march for Arch. That's what they're doing. They're marching for Arch Manning or one of these other quarterbacks. They're going to be losing games. We know this. I just want the fans in Cleveland to get somewhat respectable games when they're getting clobbered by the Ravens, clobbered by the Steelers, clobbered by the Bengals, clobbered by the rest of the AFC. I want the games to be, you know what I mean, give me a little bit of Rocky action, you know, get down to the 13th, 14th, you know, round, and then lose. Like, what did Scott Brooks tell the Oklahoma City team when he was the good coach? He said, we're not losing, we're learning how to win. Okay, so that's why I want Deshaun in there, so that these are graceful losses instead of getting mollywhopped, blown out of the water, and the Cleveland, because if Shador's in there, he's not ready. I'm sorry. You got Dion, the helicopter parent there, all about the show and the circus, so it'll be worse. I want Cleveland to have a little bit of a competitive. Now, last point, Mr. Jaden Daniels. The word is Stunad. Stunad! Where is Uncle Junior from The Sopranos? Somebody please talk to this man, okay? He's out of his mind. This is absolutely preposterous, and I'm just going to give you the 2 points. You noted it. You're in the NFC East. Serious business. The Eagles are going to be back in action. The Cowboys paid Dak Prescott all of his doggone money. Okay, so you're supposed to be competing in that division. Excuse me. You got real football to play to try to break through and make the playoffs. That's your number one responsibility. Secondly, the reason this is so ridiculous, and I can't even believe he broached the subject, Bernie. It's the NIL era. The players get everything they want. Of course, Brian Kelly promises he can sleep in Jaden Daniels' bed if he wants. He can drive whatever the players want, they get to get them on the campus so that we can compete. Jaden Daniels should understand this intrinsically. So the fact that he is drawing this line in the sand, and never mind the fact, are you a dog on Peyton Manning? Are you a Andrew Luck? Are you a Matt Leinart at USC? Since when was he a great college quarterback to start with? He even asked, are you a Joe Montana at Notre Dame? You had the one hot season in Brian Kelly's offense where you got a Heisman, then you parachuted off, had a good rookie season in the NFL, and you haven't been heard from since. So you don't even have the credentials to be making these demands. Never mind it makes no sense in the current structure. Never mind he has serious business with the Washington Commanders to be taken care of. Stunad! Okay?
10: Hey, by the way, Andre, are you a Paisan like me?
14: Bernie, I am not a Paisan, so all due respect.
10: No, it's all good, because Stunad, I'm a WOP, so I can say this. Stunad means you're basically a stupid, foolish person. Stop acting like a Stunad. All right, continue on. Finish
14: exactly.
10: Up.
14: Bernie, I love the culture. I'm from New Jersey, so I grew up. I'm not Italian, so I don't no disrespect.
10: We're going to make you an honorary Italian tonight. Okay, you broke out the Stunad.
14: I appreciate it, Bernie. Have a good night.
10: Thanks, Andre. We are off and running. Please be patient. I promise we'll get to all of you. Bear in Tennessee, Kevin in Culver City, Steven in Kansas City, Paul in North Carolina, James in Dallas. You will all be up next when the Midnight Hour continues, and I want to give you all ample airtime. And if we spill past 1 a.m. Pacific, like we often do, so be it. We go overtime. I want to hear from all of you. I'm Bernie Fratto. We're coming to you live from the Las Vegas Fox Sports Radio studios. The Midnight Hour is off and running. Keep it locked. 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
10: We're back in the Bernie Fratto Show. The midnight hour continues. We waste no time. Back out to the phone lines. We're joined by Bear in Tennessee. Welcome in, Bear.
19: Hey, Bernie, what's going on? Hey, real quick, Bernie, what's your favorite movie?
10: Favorite movie of all time was One Flew Over the Cuckoo's Nest.
19: That's a pretty good one, Bernie. Just for the record, mine is, and I hope it don't offend you as a, like you said, as a paisaje, but mine is Goodfellas.
10: Oh, absolutely. So love good. Oh, okay. Wonderful. Yeah, all right. Cool, Bear. Good stuff. Let it rip,
19: man,
10: buddy.
19: I
10: what do you think?
19: Of...
10: Oh, it's, yeah. It's one of those movies, if you're flipping through channels and HBO or whatever, and it's on, you stop and watch it for a while, right?
19: Absolutely.
10: What am I, a clown? Am I here to amuse you?
19: I do, man. Tommy, man, Joe Pesci, man, was so scary. You know, you're a little dude. Man, I swear, the way you play that part, man, that man's terrifying.
10: Yeah, he was... He was wackadoo. All right, what are your thoughts, sir, on our topics, Bear?
19: All right, man, look, when it comes to labor disputes, man, I'm always going to side with labor, man, because I just can't see it the other way. I feel like you said, the free market is sad, man. People should be able to get as much money as they can. But to be honest with you, I don't even know if it should be a floor, because, you know, baseball ain't got a – I don't think they got a lot of players worth enough money to even reach the floor, but definitely not a cap. So I'm,
10: fair enough.
19: You know,
10: okay. You know what's interesting is we're pretty much down the middle on this so far. So, yeah, I'm with you, Bear. Let the free market rip, and it seems to have worked well the last 32 years. What are your thoughts? Who would you start? I'm making you the coach of the Browns. You starting Shador or Deshaun?
19: All right. Now, you were saying you wanted to be based off your paycheck. So if I'm basing off of my paycheck, I got to go with Watson, because I feel like you're probably – Sorry.
10: Yeah, go ahead, pal. You got the floor.
19: Oh, okay. I feel like he gives you the best chance to win, like you said. But I tell you what, Brandon, I don't think this Shador thing will ever end with his sycophants, man, until you get him out there and people see a large enough sample size to see that this guy just ain't it. Or maybe he would be, but it just ain't going to never end.
10: We're still a little early into the game. He will get more chances, but if he's going to ramp it up, now would be the time. So he's going to start. He's going to start the preseason game next week. Bear, what are your thoughts? I was a big Jaden Daniels fan. It's kind of a head scratcher doing what he's doing. But what are your thoughts?
19: I don't know, Jaden, man. I just really don't understand what he's. There's got to be more to it, Bernie. Unless he just don't lost his ever-loving mind to go that far to burn that relationship, to just go total nuclear over a number. I mean, this is baffling to me, man. I just don't see how.
10: I think him and his family believed that the number would be preserved because he was a Heisman Trophy winner. And I think this took them by surprise. Fair, but the reaction when he's getting ready for a season, that's the part that takes me by surprise.
19: Yeah, right. He should be, like you said, he should be focused on the Commanders, man. After the last season he had, he just needs to put his man somewhere else. I mean, you know, he probably got a potential for a big contract coming up in the next couple of years or something.
10: Right.
19: He really ain't on the right stuff.
10: You saw what he did in Detroit.
19: Thanks for taking my call, Bernie.
10: Always, Bear. Appreciate your enthusiasm. Thank you so much. Kevin, welcome in. Kevin from Culver City, California. Welcome in, Kevin.
3: Frotto, what's going on, man?
10: Welcome into my show. How are you?
3: They used to call him Spitshine Tommy. He had his shoes looking like mirrors. You feeling
10: strong?
3: Go get your
10: shine box, kid.
3: You feeling strong? I don't sign shoes no more. I don't think they told you that. great line. Great scene, man.
10: It was.
3: The best. Hey, the baseball will never have a salary cap.
10: Agree.
3: Never. You saw Bryce Harper. It's a different game. Baseball's always been that way. They don't need a salary cap. It works fine, and the players won't go for it. They will lock out a whole season on a salary cap. They are not coming on that. They're not coming to the gardening table for that. No way, no how. It's not going to happen. They won't have a salary cap.
10: You don't know how right you are. I lived it in 94. They're dead serious. They will never take a salary cap.
3: Won't do it. Won't happen.
10: So you bottom line is you agree there really doesn't need to be one. Fair?
3: There doesn't need to be one. It does,
10: all right.
3: The sport doesn't need it at all. No
10: all
3: way.
10: Right, my friend. Your paycheck's on the line. You starting Shador or Deshaun?
3: This isn't even a question. It's Deshaun Watson. They're not even.

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1: Deshaun Watson is a way better quarterback. I'm putting my paycheck, I'm putting 10 paychecks on the line with Deshaun Watson over Shador Sanders.
2: I have to agree with you. Given the limits of my question, you have to. And I thought Deshaun Watson showed some flashes today because he's got the awareness and the experience and the poise when the bullets start to fly. Shador looked very tentative to me. He really did.
1: You got to get the ball out quick. Shador thinks too long. He takes too long to throw the ball. That's the NFL right there. The ball's got to come out quick. You saw Mendoza. You saw Simpson. That ball's got to come out quick. You can't be holding the
2: ball. 100%. Two good comparisons, and they're just cutting their teeth. All right, finally, Jaden Daniels. You heard what happened. What are your thoughts?
1: Word of the day, word of that is ego. Look, the guy probably was promised, hey, we're going to keep this number. We're not going to give it up. He won the Heisman Trophy. He's thinking about, you know, I want to be the only guy, the only five at LSU. It's all ego. And I got to get something in real quick with you on this WNBA thing. Look, it's not like they're LeBron James and Kevin Durant and Joel Embiid are playing in the WNBA. I just think they're talking about women who are born as women who identify as guys. They need to come out and say what they're trying to get done with this thing before it gets out of control. But there's going to be no NBA players. Anthony Edwards or Luka Doncic not playing in the WNBA. And the Lakers sell? Let me tell you something, that was a forced sale. There's no way you sell a team like that in 3 days. You don't wait for bidders from other owners. That was a forced sale.
2: Yeah, I don't know if you heard my opening commentary. You heard my opening commentary, Kevin? I think we're on the same page there. And I think more information will come out.
1: Absolutely.
2: But this, in 72 hours, a transaction of this magnitude. Hey, great stuff. Appreciate your enthusiasm in that, Kevin. James, welcome in. James in Dallas, how are you?
3: Doing good, Bernie. How are you doing?
2: Good, sir.
3: Good deal. What were your questions again, man?
2: Start with topic number one, owners versus the union. The salary cap fight will begin. It's already begun. Whose side are you on?
3: I'm with the players. You know, free market, that's the best thing. But you know, they're all making money. Why can't you just, you know, play nice and get it done and go to work? You know what I mean? That's what I do every day.
2: Well, in a perfect world, that would be the case. But you got powerful men who used to get in their way. So, all right, topic number two, Shador versus Deshaun. Who are you starting? Your paycheck's on the line.
3: Well, Deshaun Watson, but I think he's washed up in all his past. I don't think he deserves to be in the NFL in any way. You know, all the stuff that he's done in his past. So I wouldn't bet on either one of them.
2: Well, I get that, and that's exactly why I asked the question, because if you're forced to pick one and your paycheck's on the line, at least one of them.
3: Watson,
2: fair. Yeah. Listen, your other premises, I certainly understand what you're saying. All right, Jaden Daniels, I heard the news there. What was your knee-jerk reaction to that?
3: Oh, man, he only went to school at LSU for 1 year, you know, and they have so many traditions at LSU that, you know, he just makes himself look bad trying to do this, you know, all the
2: 1,000%.
3: Numbers retired. I'm a Cowboy fan. Cowboys don't retire numbers, but how many number 12s have you seen out on the football fields and Roger Staubach?
2: That's fair. All right, so. Thanks a lot, man. Appreciate it, James. And, by the way, you know, it makes me start to wonder if Jaden Daniels' exit from Arizona State might have not been as pretty as we thought. Who knows? Paul in North Carolina, welcome in. How are you?
4: Hey, Bernie. Good to be on with you again, man. How are you doing this evening?
2: Good, sir. Go ahead.
4: Good. Hey, Bernie, real quick. You're talking about Goodwill Hunting. Listen, Robin Williams died this week, 14 years ago. It's just a reminder. You struggle with mental health, man. Get help.
2: Fair.
4: A lot of people this time of night might be out there struggling. And if you were one of those men, in honor of this great movie and this great man, reach out, get help. Listen, as far as the salary cap, this whole empire of sports, media, hotels around there, the only, like, are all these other enterprises

0: going to cap their earnings? Of course not. So if you're not going to cap everybody else, why would you cap the players? This does not protect. If the salary cap was going to protect anything, why did the New York Jets are terrible every year?
1: Well, exactly. You that's the perfect – listen, you just nailed it. And therein lies the fortune cookie wisdom that a hard salary cap might create more parity and fair competition. I'm not buying it. Continue on.
0: No, what it does, Bernie, and this, I'm a Mets fan. What it does is it protects owners like Steve Cohen from making terrible decisions. It forgives incompetent decisions. And a couple of callers ago said that the other leagues are more competitive. I disagree. The NBA hasn't had a repeat winner in how many years? This is like it's because of the salary cap. Dynasties are good for sports. Having a villain and have something to shoot for is
1: they are, make actually. A good decision. Yeah.
0: Then go do it. And versus the Mets, like it's not about money; it's about competency. The next question, Bernie, was.
1: Your paycheck's on the line. You're going to start your door, or are you going to start? Yeah.
0: Watch. Bernie, listen. I appreciate you and every caller and every opinion out there. None of our opinions matter. It's the other 51 men in that locker room that aren't rooting, that don't have a rooting interest. It's the ones that are putting their life on the line, literally every game, and their family's well-being and their future and their safety. It's whoever's going to give these guys the best chance to win that's going to satisfy the men in that locker room. And we don't know who that is. Whoever that answer is, that's the answer to the question. Our opinion doesn't matter.
1: We'll just move on then. Let's go to Jaden Daniels, though. I'm sure you got some interesting thoughts on that.
0: Bernie, I challenge everybody to dig into this topic. The subject is not the number 5 jersey. This started when Jaden Daniels, and listen, I'm in North Carolina, I'm in SEC country, I'm a University of Georgia graduate, I'm the pulse, I like the SEC guy. This started when Jaden Daniels came out of LSU. LSU had agreed that after a certain period of time, all of his name, image, and likeness was going to be gone from the university, recruiting, pictures, like whatever. And they violated that contract. They're still using it, and he wants that to end. And part of that was the number 5 jersey. This is a much larger thing. And we as fans, we don't want to think of these things as transactional, but it's not a transactional thing. He came with a contract that said, after this amount of time, that if you're not going to pay me, you no longer use my name, image, or likeness. And LSU has not lived up to that. And that's why Jaden Daniels, and let's be clear, we haven't heard from Jaden Daniels. So there's a letter from his family that went public. We don't know how, and this, I agree with you. I think this is a terrible thing. It's a terrible look. We haven't heard from Jaden Daniels. I don't think Jaden Daniels is honest. He's in the locker room getting ready for the season. I hope it works out, because if it doesn't, it's going to be a huge story when we have one on the States. But it's a much bigger story than just the number 5 jersey. I challenge everybody. Like, if you read that letter, the cease and desist letter, the number 5 is never mentioned in the letter to LSU. It's about his name, image, and likeness. He had an agreement when he got out of school that they didn't live up, that LSU did not live up to. And that's why Jaden Daniels went after it when the number 5 thing got out and blew up. It was not about the number 5 jersey. Challenge all of your listeners to go do some homework. That's really what's happened.
1: All right, fair enough, Paul. We will continue to follow that, and I'm glad for the dissenting opinion. Good stuff. Good stuff. We'll continue to follow that. Ladies and gentlemen, boys and girls, let's welcome in the man, the myth, the legend, Manuel from Gardena. How you been, Manuel?
2: Bernie Bird, I just want to celebrate. How the hell are you, my man?
1: Doing wonderful. You? Sound effects, is that the commode?
2: Oh, no, man. You know what? Just working. You know how it is. Multitasking, but I'm ready. I'm ready, baby.
1: All right, let's start with topic number 1. Salary cap, yay or nay?
2: I say nay unless the owners are going to open the books. If they're going to open the books,
1: they'll never do that.
2: Yeah, let's do it. But we all know that they're not going to do it. They're in the black. They've been in the black forever. And I just think they need to be wiser with their spending, to be honest.
1: Oh, no question. No question.
2: I mean, these 10-year contracts are stupid. I don't care what nobody says. They don't make any sense. And that's on the owners, because they don't have to sign them.
1: Well, and this was an argument back in 94, and it's the more things change, the more they stay the same. All right, your paycheck's on the line, Manuel. Who you starting, Shador or Deshaun?
2: If it's my paycheck, I'm going Montgomery Brewster. None of the above. I'm going to the scrap heap or something, man. These guys are terrible, you know. But, I mean, yeah, I know that's not the answer you want, Bernie. So I'll take Deshaun Massage Watson.
1: Oh, God, this is movie night tonight. You got Brewster's Millions. I love it. I'm sorry. Continue on. Go.
2: I just think that the Browns are in a no-win situation. And that dude, the Flying J guy or whatever, he really needs to reevaluate what the hell he's doing in Cleveland, too.
1: Well, listen, I feel bad for Todd Monken. He walked into a, you know, a funeral home there, basically, with that quarterback room. Although I think they're giving Dylan Gabriel a short shrift. I'm sorry. The man started 35 games at a high level. Yeah, it's a conversation from a different day. Finally, Jaden Daniels, your thoughts on what he did when he found out number 5 was issued.
2: Ah, oh, man, you know, I don't even follow college no more. It's become such a joke. I mean, ever since, you know, when they retired the jersey of the Sanders kid and Hunter after one season, I mean, I don't know. It's just a joke for me, Bernie. I can't get with it, man. So, really, I don't care what Jaden Daniels says or thinks. NC2A is a joke.
1: Manuel, you take care. Enjoy your Sunday, my friend. All right, the Midnight Hour is going to continue. Up next will be Chance in Alabama, and then Martin in Orange. Still time to get in. If you get in before 1, we will take your call, and I want to give everybody ample airtime. So we may spill past the top of the hour. I'm Bernie Fratto. We're coming to you live from the Las Vegas Fox Sports Radio studios. The Midnight Hour continues. Keep it locked. 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
10: 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The Big 3 championship is coming to Charlotte. Who will be crowned the Big 3 season 9 champion? 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
12: There are some shows you don't want to miss.
13: This is going to be fun.
12: And there are some shows you can't miss.
13: Let's not overreact.
12: This is Covino and Rich.
13: Fernando, 10 for 16, 97 yards, and one tutty. And just said all the right things about it's a learning experience.
14: See, I disagree.
13: I know.
15: Lasers, though, that one laser he threw.
13: He's throwing darts.
15: Between those three defenders.
14: Dude,
15: that's
14: the highlight.
15: Sick.
14: That's the first Fernando Mendoza highlight we've seen, because he really did place that ball where it's the only place it could have gone.
15: It, like, stuck to Malik Wilson, the receiver, like Velcro.
13: No, yeah, that was precision for sure.
14: So I have observations from all the games and watching all the recaps. And like you said, is this on NFL Network, ESPN Unlimited? I'm going back and forth. Observation number one, Fernando Mendoza. He looked good in your silver and black, Danny. He looked sharp, looked like he belonged. I loved watching. Oh, there he is.
13: Not only that, like when he takes the field, everybody's super, super pumped about it. Mm-hmm. Like the crowd's behind him. That's got to feel good. Everyone wants to see him. Even Raiders haters want to see this dude do well, I would imagine. But the fans are behind him big time. So that's a plus.
15: Not fans of other AFC West teams.
14: Yeah, maybe the other, maybe like 20 teams. Yeah. Maybe done that. But you know what? I do think his aw shucks, I'm perfect, is the only thing that, I'm not saying it's wearing on me. We're talking about one preseason game. But after the game, I was saying, I know you got the one clip where, I don't know, it tickled my, it tickled me a little bit. Take a listen to what he said.
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4: to DJ Pickett. I'm just wondering, like, when you see this sort of stuff going on and you see guys at the pro level who are looking back and saying, no, I don't want that guy to wear my number. Does it bother you as a guy who's really embraced it?
6: See, for me, it always mattered. When you think about 11 and the whole development of Sticks and Stick City and all that stuff, I realized going into it what the number meant to me. For Jaden Daniels, if it started mattering because they gave it to somebody that he didn't feel like deserved it, I think that's ultimately a conversation that you have to have behind closed doors. Because I'll say this, doing it out in the public, you don't want to embarrass the coaching staff. Ultimately, the school owns the number.
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19: When you guys think of preseason football,
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21: 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Is it LaDainian Tomlinson?
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16: 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He likes those stories.
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3: 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The World Cup.
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1: Now we're back in the Bernie Frano Show. The midnight hour continues. Chance in Alabama, you are up next. 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
25: And first topic is the baseball topic.
1: Yes.
25: I watched baseball when I was a little kid with my dad, probably till I was about 7. And I can't stand it personally now, but maybe I would get back in it if there was a salary cap and there was, if there were different teams competing. Like one year it's the Pittsburgh Pirates. Or, you know, whatever. I do not find it competitive. I'm tired of the same old, same old. So, yeah, I guess I'm on the owner side.
1: Okay, fair enough.
25: Players think.
1: And part of that might be the Pittsburgh's inability, although you got this kid, Seth Hernandez, coming up, and you got Paul Skeens. But duly noted, I hear you. Moving on to, you're going to decide the quarterback, Shador or Deshaun, your picks on the line. Who do you like?
25: Yeah, if I'm Cleveland, I'm done with Deshaun. They should have never signed him to begin with. You got to find out what you have in Shador, and you give him what, 4, 5, 6 games if he.
1: If your paycheck's on the line, you don't care, give a damn if you lose games as long as you find out whether Shador can play. And if that's your prerogative, my friend, I respect it.
25: Because here's what happens, it's a win-win situation. If Shador is great, you're awesome, man. You got a franchise quarterback. If he stinks, you're going to be in the bottom of the draft, and you can get a franchise quarterback next year. It's a win-win, man.
1: Fair enough. Diversity of opinions. I love it. All right, moving on. Tell me what your thoughts are on Jaden Daniels.
25: I don't know what his deal is. Does he think he's like the GOAT of college football?
1: I don't know.
25: Joe Burrow's number is not retired. Trevor Lawrence's number is not retired. I could keep going down the list. He wasn't even there that long. He had one really good year. He did not win a natty. Dude, get over yourself. You are not that. You're not even the – I don't even know if I'd say he's a top Yeah, he's probably top three LSU quarterback, but my God, dude, you are not LSU Tiger personified. Just, I don't get it, man.
1: I know that Tiger Nation has turned on him a little bit. Hey, good stuff, Chance. Good opinions. I appreciate your thought. Little different, but that's what we like here. Martin in Orange, California, the legendary Martin. Hello, Martin.
0: Bernie, greetings and salutations. And before I start in, I just want to go with this whole Robin Williams. And one of my favorite movies is Adrian Cronauer, when he would say, "Good morning, Vietnam."
1: You know that you know, "Good Morning, Vietnam." That came out in 83. I mean, my God! Remember Dan the Man Levitan?
0: Remember Dan Bruno the Kirby? Man Levitan.
1: He would take
0: great home. Movie.
1: You know, it really was a. Yeah, I need to rewatch that. That scene where he's teaching those Vietnamese kids English. He goes, "All right, you're stab here. I'm waiting to die."
0: And I just remember when the sergeant tells him, he goes, "You know what three up and three down means?" He goes, "Yeah, the end of an inning."
1: End of an inning. "Sir, I know in my heart I think I'm funny. Thank you, sir." "Son, you don't know if you've been shot, F, Potterburn, or Snakebit. You're dismissed." Anyway.
0: Oh, Bruno Kirby.
1: Continue on, Martin. We got to get to your topics, my friend.
0: Let me run through these real quick. Salary cap. I'm just going to go on the sport, man. You play one of the weakest sports there is. You can fail seven times, and you're considered one of the greatest. We got people who play sports where they're risking their health, their injuries, and they don't get guaranteed contracts. Baseball, I understand what you're saying. You don't want a salary cap. But baseball fans, listen up. Nobody likes your sports except you. Baseball is the worst sport out there. Baseball players, if they don't agree to a salary cap, there will be no season. And remember what happened last time. It took two freaks of nature shooting CCs up their arm to get a home run derby going.
1: You're not wrong.
0: Interested yet.
1: I hope to God it doesn't come to that. I'm not convinced it will yet, but it's not a zero. All right, second topic, my friend. Who are you starting, Shador or Deshaun?
0: Bernie, I'm like with my man Manuel. I wouldn't start either of them.
1: Well, you have to. Your paycheck's sounded like I start one of them.
0: Yeah, but let's go with this one then. I'm starting Watson.
1: All right, let's move on then, because I know it's pick your poison. All right, Jaden Daniels, I'm waiting for your thoughts on this. I bet you got a banger.
0: This is just the most ridiculous topic ever. When they were talking about this, I was like, who? Because I totally forgot the guy was still in the NFL. I'm like, he plays for this obscure team. Obviously, he's not even concentrated on the season. The first thing I thought was, he knows he's not an NFL player. He knows his jersey will never get retired at this level, so he has to protect it at that level.
1: Martin, I love your calls, man. Darn it. I'll tell you what, Martin. I'll let you finish your thought. We're coming up against it. We've got you. We've got Lou in Georgia. We've got Rob in Indiana. We're going to push it till after the top of the hour. Martin, I cut you off half sentence. I don't like doing that. If you want to hang on to after the top of the hour, I'll let you finish your thoughts on Jaden Daniels. I don't know if he is thinking that far ahead. I just think he had this delusional grandeur about NIL, and I understand that his family's spearheading this, but he can stop it anytime he wants. So, Martin, let's continue with you and the other callers after the top of the hour. Keep it locked. 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
2: Baseball history Saturday for St. Louis Cardinals rookie Joshua Baez. He homered in his first three major league at-bats. St. Louis beat the Cubs 8-4 in Chicago. The White Sox won again 4-2 at Detroit. Toronto and Cleveland with victories. Baltimore won in 10 innings at Tampa Bay. Milwaukee beat the Dodgers in L.A. 4-1. Winner Jacob Mizorowski now 12-5. Boston Sonny Gray 15-3 this season after the Red Sox 4-0 win at Pittsburgh. Texas took the late game 5-3 at the A's. Among the seven NFL preseason games, Minnesota won at the Giants 13-10, but veteran safety Jamal Adams of the Vikings was carted off with a knee injury. Dallas took the late game at Seattle 17-7. The Seahawks gave Pro Bowl defensive back Devin Witherspoon a four-year extension. NASCAR win at Richmond for Joey Logano. Novak Djokovic lost his second rounder in Cincinnati. I'm Steve DeSager.
3: It's main event time.
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7: All right, the Bernie Fratto Show continues on Fox Sports Radio, and so does the Midnight Hour as we go into overtime. I'm going to bring Martin from Orange back in a second, but just to give this some texture, basically, Jaden Daniels had his legal team send a letter, a cease and desist letter to LSU, because he believes, well, apparently there was a contract that his name, image, and likeness expires 180 days after his final college game, which was played in November of 2023. It's complicated because Brian Kelly, the former coach, promised the number to a recruit by the name of DJ Pickett. Lane Kiffin felt he had to honor the promise. Therein lies the conundrum we have here. Martin, and your theory is Jaden Daniels has taken a position on this because he doesn't think he'll ever have this opportunity in the NFL.
8: I think he has to protect what he did in college. And then the more I thought about it on the break, Brene, I may be too rough on the guy because I hear his mom is meaner than Alice Iverson. And he may have trouble breaking the apron strings on this thing. It could be his mom pushing this thing. But I know one thing, Bernie. Actually, two things. I would rather retire the Karate Kid Jaden Smith's number than Jaden Daniels. And my demons, Bernie, are found at the bottom of an alcohol bottle, so I don't touch the stuff. But I swear, I'd rather retire a bottle of Jack Daniels than Jaden Daniels' number. Number 7, not number 5. Thank you, Bernie. I love you. I'm out.
7: The comedic stylings of Martin and Orange, who never fails to disappoint. I believe Martin, a wise man, once said, I'd rather have a bottle in front of me than a frontal lobotomy. But I digress. Lou and Georgie, you've got the patience of a saint. Welcome in. You're up next on the Bernie Fratto Show, the Midnight Hour Overtime.
9: Hey, Bernie. Good to be back on with you again. How are you doing?
7: Good. Thank you, sir.
9: Good. Bernie, all of your topics are always super interesting. We always answer these questions from the fan perspective. Put yourself in your situation, whatever job you have, and transpose these situations. Nobody in America wants to work somewhere where their wages are limited. If the salary cap is implemented, ticket prices are not going down. Beer prices are not going down. The owners are making more money. Players are making less money. The only time we accept that to be okay as a fan is in sports. Every other area in our life, we would not be okay with this. Like, this does not, like, if you want, like, baseball is, I'm sorry, Martin, he's not correct. Baseball is at an all-time high right now in terms of all of the numbers internationally, nationally. Like, it is hot with all of the things that's happened. No, this does not, it penalizes the players while rewarding the owners. And we've got to take a look at it from whatever job you have, look at it from your standpoint and not.
7: Well, you're not wrong. You're not wrong when you cap someone's wages. It didn't work in 94. In 32 years since, I think the players' position has been borne out. But to the larger point, Lou, it's not going to accomplish what I think the owners imply that it will, to create more parity. I'm not buying it. Continue on. You got the floor.
9: No, because if that was the case, then every team would be 500, right? Like it's not. Like the caller a while ago said, this it forgives stupid decisions and it penalizes the smart ones. It's asinine.
7: We're in agreement. All right, who are you starting, Shador or Deshaun?
9: Bernie, has this Deshaun Watson thing just not stood over the Cleveland Browns for years since all of this happened in the suspension?
7: Well, sure, but that's their problem. We got to deal with the here and now and the reality of it.
9: 100%. So if you've let this stick around for absolutely nothing, what the hell were you doing? Why didn't you let him go years ago? You've kept him around this long. Start
7: $230 million guaranteed, buddy. Sure, they don't want to eat that money.
9: But then what's the debate? Like you're keeping him around. You could have cut him. You're still going to pay the money. Like
7: given that statement, there is no debate. You start Deshaun, I guess.
9: And Bernie, let me challenge you with this. Let's say you start Deshaun or let you start Sanders, and he struggles. Imagine the national debate that's going to happen if you replace Sanders with Deshaun Watson. If you start Watson now and you say, hey, he struggles, get him out, and then you put Sanders in, you look like the hero, or Deshaun Watson plays well, and this is America, and if you're winning games, we don't care what the hell you did.
7: No, that's very true, too, yeah.
9: No.
7: All right, finally, Jaden Daniels, your thoughts on his actions.
9: Bernie, this is going to be ridiculous, but I'm going to try to dumb it down to, like, real life of what your listeners are doing. Let's say you sell a house, and you say, hey, for the first 60 days, we're going to cover the internet. And then 90 days later, you're still, like, the new neighbor is still using your free internet. You're not going to be okay with it. This is what happened to Jaden Daniels. The caller a couple seconds ago or a couple callers ago mentioned it. This is a much. Why is nobody questioning? Why in the hell did Coach Brian Kelly promise a kid the number? Like, why are we just? That's not even an issue. Why is Jaden Daniels the bad guy when he was told no one's going to have his number? They went back on that. Why is nobody criticizing? Again, we're attacking the player. This is asinine because it's a millionaire levels problem. Like it got out, but this is just as petty as you and your neighbor having a spat or a former employee having a spat over something stupid. This just gets out because it's on this huge level. But LSU violated a contract, Bernie. Go, like a couple callers ago, we said it. Go research it. Like this is not about the number.
7: No, you're not wrong. You're factually correct.
9: Thank you, Bernie.
7: All right. No, that's undeniable. This is a mess. This is a mess, and you got big egos involved, and I don't know what the solution is. Rob in Indiana, you'll have the last word tonight. Thanks for your patience hanging on. Go ahead and tackle all the topics, Rob.
10: Rob from Indiana, back for week two, preaching from the pulpit.
7: Okay, well, welcome in.
10: Well, I was calling on the first thing, when it comes to the owners, everybody's talking about how bad baseball is, but yet if you look around, every stadium is full. You've got minor league stadiums that are full. You've got three networks that are now covering baseball. I remember for the longest time you had ESPN and that's it. You've now got them on TV. You've got local TV covering baseball games. And so what if the owners have to only own one Learjet over two and they can only have one vacation house and it's not in the Alps but somewhere in Cancun or something. So I'm not whining for the owners. I'm sorry. I'm a union guy. And I'm a really union guy's time all the time.
7: Okay, I'm with you. And I think in this particular case, it doesn't serve any fruitful purpose to change a system that's clearly working. You said it right at the top, Rob. Stadiums are packed. Revenues are high. TV ratings are incredible. The game is popular. They're making money. Why mess with the golden goose? Craziness. All right, part two. Who are you starting, Shador or Deshaun?
10: Well, Shador has got the ghost of his moronic daddy in his head. Watson's got dreams grandeur. I'd get rid of both of them. I'd go to soup kitchen and look at the lines for Josh Rosen and offer him a guaranteed $30,000.
7: Oh, no way. He really sucked. You must be a UCLA fan, my friend.
10: No, I'm not a UCLA fan. He's just the worst one I could find. I remember him talking on on the night he wasn't picked to, like, whatever.
7: Yeah, I talked about this last week on my show. He was picked ninth overall. He was hell-bent to show those other eight owners how much they screwed up.
10: And nobody kept him for more than a year.
7: He sucked out loud. I mean, unless you were raised by a homeschooled by a day drinker, you can't possibly think Josh Rosen would. Anyway, so you don't want to start either one. I'm not going to believe. We'll just move on. Jaden Daniels, give me your thoughts. This truly Jaden is Daniels. A highly yeah.
10: When the Commanders picked him as their starting quarterback, I'm thinking, who the hell is Jaden Daniels? And I keep up with college football. I guess I didn't even pay attention to who won that year, the Heisman Trophy winner. I definitely don't pay attention to LSU, but he's a whiny little bastard, what he is. And it reminds me of, do you remember the old comic strip, Tank McLaren?
7: Tank McNamara.
10: McNamara, that's it.
7: Yes.
10: And they were showing on there where Tank was on TV talking about retiring numbers, and then they showed the back of the baseball players. They all had triple-digit numbers. And I'm thinking, who cares if your number's retired? I don't care. Number five. I wore 55 in high school. Am I in trouble now, too? So yeah. I just think it's ridiculous.
7: I wore number 40. I haven't checked if they retired my number or not. I didn't win the Heisman Trophy, so...
10: Yeah. I would say my old high school retired their football stadium or their football team because of all the hazing and crap. So
7: the days
10: are over. Yeah.
7: Oh, that's not good. What part of Indiana you live in, Rob?
10: Well, I'm originally from Mackey. I live in Evansville.
7: Oh, the home of Don Mattingly.
10: Yep, Don Mattingly and Don Greasy.
7: Yeah. All right. Good stuff. Appreciate your call. Good stuff tonight. I want to thank all the callers. This might have been one of my favorite. Well, that's like picking out your favorite noodle in a plate of spaghetti. But there was something about tonight's topics that people, you could really hear a little extra verve in their voice. Pretty much down the middle on salary cap and no salary cap. The Shador versus Watson debate, I think people are just disgusted with the whole thing. It's like, you know, picking your poison, really, because neither one of them are going to lead Cleveland to any kind of winning record. I mean, it just isn't in the cards. If you can't see that, then I don't know what to say. Barring a miracle, I mean, okay, I'll give it 1%. You never say never. Hell, Bob Uecker once hit a home run off Sandy Koufax. And finally, the Jaden Daniels. And again, I think the optics of the Jaden Daniels situation going public with the angst, getting ready to start a season for the Washington Commanders. So where's your focus? However, if we're being fair and objective, and Paul started this down this road, Paul from North Carolina, listen, there's a contract involved here. And the family feels, quote, profoundly disrespected. They honestly believed the number would be protected and it would be honored as part of his legacy. And apparently, listen, I'm a law student. In a contract, you have offer, acceptance, and consideration. We offer you money. You wear number five, consideration. It's going to continue to be honored. According to the contract, LSU cannot profit from NIL with Jaden Daniels' name, and they consider the number five jersey to be the flashpoint, okay? I have a little bit of an issue with that because how in the hell is LSU profiting from the number five when I don't think you could pull 10 people off the street tomorrow and, you know, make the nexus between the fact that Jaden Daniels wore number five 3 years ago at LSU, won the Heisman, but he's gone, and now it's given to a sophomore defensive back. And that sophomore defensive back wearing number five is supposed to be, you know, using Jaden Daniels' likeness. I don't think anybody remembers he wore number five. But again, I'm just a guy talking on the radio here, giving my 2 cents. Once again, thanks to all the callers. You were simply outstanding. Be sure to subscribe to the Fox Sports Radio YouTube channel. 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Coming up, by the way, top bottom of the hour, we'll have Brandon's fantasy files. And man, it's, you know, starting to get real now. I know my son's fantasy draft is next Saturday, and probably a little too early for some of them, but it's that time now. It's very much that time. By the way, I teased this at the top of the show in my opening commentary. I wanted to get to Aaron Donald, and I have some thoughts about that that Ram fans may not like. By the way, I had to reference Josh Baez. He's played one game in the major leagues and hit three home runs. To give that some perspective, and this comes from our good buddy Dr. Doug, what if I told you that Rafael Palmeiro, who had 569 home runs in his career, he never hit three home runs in a game. David Ortiz, 541 home runs, Hall of Famer in his career, never hit three in a game. Gary Sheffield, 509 home runs, never hit three in a game. Mike Trout, current, 424 home runs, never hit three home runs in a game. Josh Baez, he's played one game, and he hit three home runs. The accolades just continue. Coming up, I'm going to tell you why. If, as they said in old school earmuffs, if you are hoping Aaron Donald is coming back, I'm going to give an opinion, the operative word is opinion, on why I don't think, when push comes to shove, Aaron Donald is coming out of retirement. I'm Bernie Fratto. We're coming to you live from the Las Vegas Fox Sports Radio studios. Don't go away. 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
31: 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Stu Gotts and Company. 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The Odd Couple with Rob Parker and Kelvin Washington. 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

0: We're back at the Bernie Fratto Show, Fox Sports Radio. We have Brandon's fantasy files at the bottom of the hour, but I want to pay off the Aaron Donald tease. Because based on my observations, deductive reasoning, some people I've talked to, and just a general opinion, which I think is an informed opinion, you'll notice Aaron Donald is really taking his time through what I consider to be a very heady internal evaluation process. He wants to make sure his body can still perform consistently at a dominant, high elite level. And I know there's heavy speculation. People think he's going to come back. But there are other issues here. I don't think he's going to come back. He wants to be assured that he can play at the same level, not a diminished level. And his legacy as a three-time Defensive Player of the Year and a first ballot Hall of Famer is etched in cement, okay? There's nothing he can do to screw that up, I don't think, or improve upon it. But he wants to be 100% certain he can perform at his standard. He's 35, hadn't played in 3 years. The risk of a down year and the optics of not being the same untouchable player after sitting out two seasons could, in theory, but for some, chip away at his career and the almost mysticism of his legend. I mean, he saved the Rams in the Super Bowl. I also think there could be a burnout factor and contentment factor that maybe has not been published enough, okay? When Donald retired following the 2023 season, he explicitly stated he was, quote, full. He was satisfied with what he achieved in football. And part of his initial retirement was fueled by the fact that this dude faced a constant double and sometimes triple team throughout his career for 10 years. If that doesn't wipe you out physically, it'll certainly wipe you out mentally. Even though the Rams trading for Myles Garrett, which would probably mean Donald would not have to face double teams anymore, waking up and having the genuine hunger and desire to play and go through the rigors of a six-month season and maybe chase another ring, I don't know. Is that going to override what benefit he may get out of this? I don't think he's coming back. Now, we also know that Donald's kept himself in great shape. He works out a lot. He worked out recently with Braden Fiske. And anybody will tell you, training in a gym is totally different from getting on an NFL field and playing against trained assassins. And, even Sean McVay has, I think, spoken to the fact that Donald has to evaluate whether his 35-year-old body can handle the cumulative punishment, back-to-back-to-back days in practices, back-to-back days of grueling football activity, followed by the game, followed by travel. Training camp still has 3 weeks left. And so it's not just, come on, play a game like it's, Sunday in the park with your friends. No. This is a serious business. Now, there's another thing to consider here. I believe in order to make this happen, and I don't know why this hasn't been reported more fervently, that there would have to be some contract restructuring and there have to be some finances to be dealt with. When Aaron Donald retired, he had a three-year deal and it basically, went to rest. 1 year and $30 million remaining on it. If he unretires, see, that contract automatically reactivates. So both Aaron Donald and the Rams would have to completely renegotiate a restructured pay format and team cap structure to make the 2026 season work financially. Now you've created a complex logistical hurdle before he can even step back into the field for a game. So, will he be willing to play for less than $30 million or defer payment? We don't know any of this. I realize the Rams are highly favored contenders. They don't need to really force this decision. They don't really need Aaron Donald to come out of retirement to reach their ceiling, I think. Their defensive line is actually fairly well set. And Donald is currently on the reserve retired list. He has until Tuesday after week 13 to file for official reinstatement. Okay. However, as the clock ticks and the regular season starts 3 weeks from next Wednesday, The regular season and the sports analysts and people in the know point out that the longer you go without a decision, I think it's going to turn into a permanent no. So, will Aaron Donald come back? Will he, you know, it's one thing to talk about it, one thing to get excited about it, one thing to, you know, have it manifest itself. But I think, again, when you look at the time constraints, you look at the burnout and physical toll he's had in his career, there's serious uncertainty here that, you know, as a 35-year-old who's been out of the game for 3 years, his intense training, does it translate to actual on-field dominance? Does it? How do we know, right? So I think the truth of the matter is, even though this all sounds good, and I think it looks cool, and people would be curious to see what this looks like, you're stacking this team. Concerns, I think, over preserving his legacy, which is elite. I think the physical toll of returning after a two-year retirement. And again, I can't emphasize this enough. There are complex contract issues that would need to be dealt with. I'm waiting for the media to report that. Maybe they have it. I missed it. Or maybe they haven't. But I'll tell you who reports stuff. And by the way, you can't, I don't think, I know of no fantasy league where you can draft Aaron Donald. So without further ado, let's go to our guy, Brandon Deutsch, and the Fantasy Files.
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3: 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But first, I wanted to give you guys my sleepers because I love you guys so much. And I had to do it because you guys need to know this before you go drafting, because we're going to be drafting Kobe Lane. I have to start. I mean, he got a touchdown in the preseason game last night. This is a guy that I believe is really, really talented. I've watched him at USC for years, and a guy that can be Lamar Jackson's wide receiver 3 right away. And I believe that with Isaiah Likely going to the Giants, this is a guy who's going in

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1: Another guy that I'm highlighting that had a really good preseason game last night, a dude that's going 206th average draft position, but somebody that could split with Javonte Williams, and if Javonte gets hurt, he's a great handcuff to have. Another guy is Keaton Mitchell, another running back that's a handcuff. Amarian Hampton is incredible. You guys have heard me talk about Amarian Hampton for weeks. I love that guy. I think he's a first-round pick. I rated him as the seventh best player in fantasy football this year. That's how high I am on him. Mike McDaniel had two running backs in the top six in 2023 in Achan, who, you know, is obviously still great on Miami, and Raheem Mostert. So he can absolutely have both Amarian Hampton and Keaton Mitchell produce, and he's going ADP of 154. Finally, another guy I love, Dejon Stripling, another guy who had an incredible game on Friday night, and or on Thursday night, rather. A guy, seven catches in a preseason game, one half. I mean, that's just ridiculous. And I know the Titans secondary isn't great, but that was their ones that he was going up against. And he had a quarterback thrown into him that had never played in a preseason game, and an offensive line that was full of backups. Wide receivers that were, you know, on offense that were backups, running backs were backups. Stripling dominated against the Titans ones. I know that's not saying much because they're Titans, but I mean, they are an NFL football team and those were their ones, whether you like their secondary or not. And finally, I'll leave you guys with a mock draft because we have about 3 minutes left of this segment, and you can follow, find me at BSD Takes on X. You can also find me at Brandon S. Deutsch on TikTok, so make sure you check that out. But we'll end with this mock draft from the fourth overall pick. Why the fourth overall pick? I feel like it's a pick that a lot of people blindly take Puka Nacua, but that I believe you could also take Amon-Ra St. Brown. And I know we did one with Amon-Ra here, so you know what? We'll switch it up and say, why not? Let's build around JSN, Jaxon Smith-Njigba. Although the Seattle offense may take a step back, this is a guy that I think can really have the highest target share in football at the wide receiver position. I would take Amon-Ra there, but in this specific mock, since in previous weeks I have taken Amon-Ra, we will take JSN, which means with our next pick, we go Derrick Henry. I don't care about the age, usage, volume. Volume's always king, and this is a PPR league specifically, but even if it's half PPR, he might not even be on the board. Then I would take Chris Olave. Jordan Tyson's dealing with an injury, and you get Olave, who had 1,100 yards last year with Tyler Shuck, showed great chemistry with him down the stretch. You have him, he's a wide receiver one. You're getting him at the 28th overall pick around there in the third round, like your top of the third round, basically. I think that's an excellent pick. This is a guy who could be the wide receiver one overall if Tyson misses substantial time. And with that next pick, I would double down on receiver. You know, I know he's a hurt right now, but I feel like his ADP, he's dropping to the end of round four. Take Luther Burden. Why not? Luther Burden is going to be a very productive player. And then with that next pick, you can take DeAndre Swift or you can take Quinshon Judkins. In this case, we'll take DeAndre Swift. And I know having two Bears might be a little bit of an issue for somebody, and we might have to take the triple stack and Caleb Williams. I don't mind punting a week. Like, everybody's like, oh, if you have three Bears, it's a bad triple stack. Like, oh, you can always have a backup quarterback, by the way, and you have enough flex options if you hit on late steals, where the triple stack doesn't matter as much, right? With this next pick, I think we have to go with another running back, and whoever's on the board here is still Jaylen Warren, and I think he's one of the better pass catchers. This is a PPR league. You get some depth at the position. So now we have Jaxon Smith-Njigba, DeAndre Swift, Chris Olave, Derrick Henry, Luther Burden, Jaylen Warren, and with this next pick, I think this is where we go Caleb Williams with that seventh round pick, and you have that stack with Burden, if he's healthy, and DeAndre Swift, which is kind of a mini stack because you have the running back, but I'm all in on this Ben Johnson offense. It's going to have to carry them all year, and with the last few picks here, I think this is where you go depth in tight end, right? Tight end, you can go Jake Ferguson, who I think is going to have a really good year. Then at the wide receiver position and running back position, really target guys like Josh Downs, Wandale Robinson, Dejon Stripling, Jacoby Lane, like I said earlier in this segment. And of course, Kenny Gainwell should be available here. Jordan Mason, Jonathan Brooks may fall to you. Zach Charbonnet. But even if you have to go later, like let's say you're in a 14 or 16 man league, I mean, Marshawn Lloyd's a guy that could come in for Josh Jacobs, who's been getting hurt recently. If you like Kalen Black, if you think Christian McCaffrey's going to get hurt, he might end up being the backup. He's going in the 240s right now, or 250s average draft position. So all of this matters. Let me know what you guys think in the comments. Again, you can find me at BSD Takes on X. You can find me at

0: Brent S. Deutsch on TikTok and Instagram. 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
1: So Brandon spent a fair amount of time there talking about Chicago Bears players, Luther Burden, etc. And Ben Johnson has already said he wants to have the highest scoring offense in the history of the NFL. To that end, the Bears are part of the NFC North. The NFC North is what I call a high floor division. So I ask the question, could an entire division, check that again, could an entire division, meaning the NFC North, could they all make the playoffs? I'm going to answer that question coming up, and I'm going to answer what would have to happen for all four teams to make the playoffs, and I will break down each team. You know, I think it could happen. I'll tell you why coming up. By the way, if you miss any of tonight's show, you'll want to catch the podcast. 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
15: Inside the WNBA, there's a whole lot going on. A lot of commotion. And so specifically when you have the issues that are between Dejounte Carrington and also Steffi Cunningham. And I mean, my gosh. Think pieces everywhere. Thesis, I don't care, thesaurus, dissertations, I mean, they're coming from everywhere. And a lot of people have a lot to say about really the last 72 hours or so.
16: Dejounte Carrington doesn't want to clarify what she meant by it, because in case you've been living under a rock, of course, over the weekend, she had a hard foul on Sophie Cunningham. You just mentioned it. Got her across the net, head and neck area. It gets reviewed, upgraded to a flagrant two. She gets ejected. She doesn't speak to the media after the game, Carrington, that is, but she went and posted on her threads,
15: wow,
16: white privilege tags Indiana Fever.
15: So I have to play, to your point, Rob G, she didn't really address specifically, you know, when she said white privilege, and she said what she didn't mean by that. I'm going to jump out on an assumption of what I believe she meant by that. I don't think she was saying white privilege is that I got kicked out of the game, because if we do a lot of research, you know, Sophie Cunningham was kicked out of a game last year for a similar thing. And people were kicked out. You name the league. You want NBA, you want WNBA, people get kicked out of games. That's par for the course. So I don't believe it, what she was saying for that. If I'm taking her for her word, even. What I believe she was saying is that had I did this on Emeka Ugumake or you know, one of the, you know, Kia Jackson, the Asia Wilson, a black player in the WNBA, if I did this to one of them.
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4: I think you got to make room on that Mount Rushmore of teams for the number one pick with the Atlanta Falcons. 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And how bad the Atlanta Falcons were and how bad Tua was really stands out. The preseason is the preseason, but when guys are really, really good or they're really, really bad, that's something to really pay attention to. And the Falcons, nothing was good for them. Absolutely nothing. Like, Tua was awful. If you have Kyle Pitts in Dynasty and Fantasy, you're happy that he threw every time to him. But this was just the first possession with Tua getting hurried and having to throw the ball into the turf and fumbling on the first series. It was just nothing went Atlanta's way. 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
15: 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And we knew Bill Belichick had a chance to be, and he was not, did not get the 40 votes that he needed. And right there, controversy ensues. We have a bunch of conversations, but Adam Vinatieri, because he brings him back up, starts the conversation again of that should have been Bill Belichick because he should have been their first ballot Hall of Famer. When you mention all the stuff he does in football, all the titles he has as a head coach, not to mention when he was an assistant coach with the Giants, of course, should have had some there as well. The conversation begins, why wasn't he there again? 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Do I believe you deserve to be up in the Hall of Fame? Yes. And I think all of those things came back to bite him in the butt, even though we all know he is a dynamic coach.
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0: Bernie Fratto Show, Fox Sports Radio. As I said, you heard Brandon's fantasy files. Talked a lot about Bears players. Ben Johnson says he wants to make the Bears the highest scoring offense in the history of the NFL. All four teams in that division are potentially very good. All four teams in that division could potentially make the playoffs, which begs the question. The way the NFL is structured, can all four teams in the same division, can they make the playoffs? Yes, it can happen. Here's how. Each division, check that, each conference sends seven teams to the postseason, four division winners and three wild cards. If one division sweeps the division title and takes all three wild card spots, all four teams would qualify. Here's how it'll work. First, you got the division winner. Let's say the Lions win the division. The team with the best record in the four-team division wins the crown. They claim a top four seed. Then there are the three wild cards. The remaining three teams in that same division can actually earn the conference's three wild card spots if their overall records rank them immediately behind the leader among non-division winners. So the other three divisions are going to get the division winner in. So that makes four automatic playoff spots, which leaves three remaining, which should go to the three best records, regardless of the division they're in. Now, the NFL operations format places no limit on how many teams can come from a single division or conference as long as they hold the best records. So if let's say the Lions win the division and they go 13-4, but the Bears, the Vikings, and the Packers all have great records, better than any of the other division runners up in the other three divisions, then all four teams from the NFC North could go to the playoffs. It theoretically can happen. Now, why hasn't it happened? Well, obviously, there's major mathematical difficulty. It requires the rest of the conference to lose enough games so a single division can hog all top seven spots. Head-to-head losses. Divisional teams play each other twice in a year, meaning those internal losses accumulate and make high shared records a little harder to achieve. And the record needed, here's what would really have to happen. The fourth place team in the division would have to be at least 11-6, maybe 10-7, to beat out the competitors from the other divisions. While three teams from the same division have qualified the single season multiple times under the 14-team format, all four have never accomplished that feat. So let's take a look at that. Could it happen this year? Well, let's start with the Chicago Bears. They trade DJ Moore. His departure was, I think, pretty big news, bigger than Drew Dalman's retirement. But the Bears then traded with the Patriots for Garrett Bradbury and reached on center Logan Jones. These are big-time players. As for receiver, you heard, by the way, I think the Bears are going, I think they went 11-6 last year. I'm not going to predict records this year. You just can't do that. But I do think the Bears are a playoff team, okay? Luther Burden III is expected to step up. You heard Brandon talk about it in the fantasy files. He dodged a major injury this past weekend, but he'll miss the remainder of the offseason with a groin strain. He'll be ready to go. And I think from what I'm hearing, Caleb Williams and Rome Odunze are scheduled to, they're going to go off. And you've got a great running back as well. The problem is the Bears' defense was awful in 2025. They did somehow make up for it by having a league-leading 33 takeaways, but they have five new defensive backs. They lost their all-pro safety, Kevin Byard, and two other safeties, including C.J. Gardner-Johnson. And they had Kobe Bryant from Seattle, but Bryant sidelined for about, I think, at least half the season with a knee injury. So the question is for the Bears, can the defense step up? Ben Johnson, well, their offense averaged 26 points and 370 yards a game last year, but his defense allowed 24 points and 362 yards per game. And they have a terrible pass rush. So I don't know. They're telling us this defense might be better. I got to see it for me to believe it. But if they are, the Bears should be at least 10-7. I think there's some question because they rocketed up last year. It scared the hell out of the Rams, and their offense could be even better. But if their defense doesn't do its part, that could sink this team. They do have a winnable schedule. The Bears, should be back in the postseason. I think they're going to need guys to step up on defense, period. But I do think the Bears are a playoff team. Let's take a look at the Packers. One of the big headlines in the offseason was Josh Jacobs' arrest. And, Matt LaFleur, his offense is predicated on a good running game. And I think that's in jeopardy because you got a star running back under investigation. Now, he practiced all offseason, but his status remains several questions facing Green Bay. I don't know any of the details, so I'm not going to even speak on it. But sources tell me that he could be suspended. I don't know what's going to happen. How does the defense fare without Micah Parsons? Parsons was contributing. Okay. The Packers finished 0-5 without Micah Parsons last season. Their defensive success rate plummeted. With Parsons on the field, they were 10th. Without him, they were 30th, and they allowed over 28 points per game. They hired a new defensive coordinator, Jonathan Gannon, and he's not going to run a 3-4 this year. And the Parsons is slated to be back week 6 against the Cowboys. I project Green Bay to also be 10-7. Okay, before Parsons' injury, they were 9-3. If they can split the season series in their own division, the Packers, they need to beat the Dolphins, Saints, Panthers, Jets, Falcons, Bucks, and Cowboys to finish with 10 wins. I don't know if they'll beat the Cowboys. I don't know if they'll beat the Bucks. But those other teams I mentioned, the Dolphins, Saints, Panthers, Jets, and Falcons, I think this is a very talented team. Green Bay had a bunch of stud draft choices in the first round they used on defense in the past 6 years, and those guys are all maturing. I think Green Bay will be 10-7. There's 2-for-2. The Vikings, Kyler Murray at quarterback. Minnesota ranked 29th in passing yards per game last year, 30th in QB rating. J.J. McCarthy, he started slow, then faded. It was a very rough season. They had to bring in Kyler Murray on a one-year deal. They got him for a song. And they've had some defensive departures. And so Brian Flores, he's always going to keep you in games with his crazy schemes. The question is, can Minnesota run the ball? Can Minnesota run the ball? Kyler Murray adds a rushing element that Kevin O'Connell's offense has lacked. I don't know if that's a good thing or not a good thing. The Vikings have been below average a rushing team in each of O'Connell's 4 seasons. Fixing that was their offseason focus. Now, I will say this. I think Minnesota is a good team. I think they can at least be 9-8. Whether that's enough to be the fourth team in the divisional playoffs, I don't think it will be. I think you've got to go maybe 11-6 or 10-7. They got very good play callers on both sides of the ball. I am not lying, though. I'm concerned. I'm not confident that Kyler Murray can really elevate this offense all that much. And that's going to be critical in a division where you've got 3 teams with offenses that can just about score on anyone. But if Kyler Murray can go back to that form 3 years ago, him with Kevin Connell's play calling ability and creativity, and Justin Jefferson, if he can get the ball to Justin Jefferson, Minnesota will be a tough team to beat. Again, you had some defensive departures. Their longtime safety, Harrison Smith, he might not be back this year. He was a key cog in that defense. And they have an edge rusher in Jonathan Greenard. He was traded to Philadelphia. And he's got a third-year guy, Dallas Turner, who actually played very well when he got his chance in 2025. But much like the Bears, the Vikings have defensive issues. That leaves the Detroit Lions. And I am of the belief the Detroit Lions are going to have a real coming out party this year. I'll talk about that coming up at the top of the hour. Keep it locked. You're listening to the Bernie Fratto Show on Fox Sports Radio. We are
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2: The Seahawks gave Pro Bowl defensive back Devin Witherspoon a four-year extension worth more than $100 million guaranteed. Dallas won the late exhibition at Seattle 17-7. Minnesota beat the Giants 13-10. Veteran safety Jamal Adams of the Vikings was carted off with a knee injury. And the Rams won at Kansas City 20-12 as first-round quarterback Ty Simpson of L.A. was 21 of 25 passing, 190 yards and two touchdowns. Novak Djokovic lost his second-round tennis match in Cincinnati. Scotty Scheffler leads by two strokes in Memphis. Joey Logano won NASCAR's 400 at Richmond. To baseball, St. Louis a winner at the Cubs 8-4. Cardinals rookie Joshua Baez homered in his first three major league at-bats. Baltimore won in 10 innings at Tampa Bay 4-3. Wins for Toronto and the White Sox. Milwaukee beat the Dodgers 4-1. Texas won 5-3 at the A's. I'm Steve DeSager.
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7: That's right, you heard the man. The Bernie Fratto Show keeps rolling right along. My name is Bernie Fratto. We are coming live from the Fox Sports Radio studios here in Las Vegas. We'll take you up to 3 a.m. Pacific, 6 a.m. Eastern. We are continuing with our NFC North preview. This division, if things fall right, actually has a chance. All four teams make the playoffs. Yes, it can happen. The NFL operations format places no limit on how many teams can come from a single division or conference as long as they hold the best records. Yes, there's mathematical difficulty. All four teams are going to have to go minimum 10-7 or 11-6. We'll see who will win it. I believe the Detroit Lions will win. They will bounce back and win the NFC North. I think they have a very advantageous last place schedule. They've still got the pieces of an elite core explosive offense, and I think their expectation is that they shouldn't have as much bad luck in the health department as they've had the last 2 years. And people have kind of forgotten about the Lions a little bit. Now, they got a new offensive coordinator. John Morton failed to replicate Ben Johnson's success, so they turned to a gentleman named Drew Petzing, okay? He's a former coordinator in Arizona. I think he's expected to continue the under-center system. There's going to be a heavy dose of play action. This is a system very much suited for Jared Goff. I think the Lions will flourish. They've had some offensive line changes. They had a one strong protection scheme. It was a liability in 2025. They ranked 31st in pass block win rate. And so, and the running game was also impacted. So they brought in center Cade Mays, and I know he's going to be out for a few weeks with a wrist injury, but they also have a stud first-round pick in Blake Miller. I think the offensive line will be better. How does their secondary fare? Well, over the past two seasons, the Lions' defense has had the worst injury luck, not even close, of any defense in the last 27 years. Statistics prove that. And I know it's not starting out great because they're opening the season without their star safety, Brian Branch, and Kirby Joseph. And, of course, Terrion Arnold was released because of his off-field issues. But I still think the Lions have too much talent. Their last-place finish gives them the league's easiest schedule. They have plenty of talent on both sides of the ball. They fell from 15-2 2 years ago to 9-8 last year. Put that somewhere around the middle, and I think the Lions will not only be 12-5 and win the NFC North, but they're my dark horse Super Bowl pick. They have to get better luck with injuries. Fair, but when you look at, again, the star playmakers, they have plenty of guys that can light up the scoreboard. You know, Goff is formidable. Amon-Ra St. Brown, the versatile weapon, and Jahmyr Gibbs. Even though they had the worst possible nightmare year of 9-8 in 2025 because of all the injuries on defense, Detroit still finished among the top tier of scoring and total offense units in the league. That returns, and the defense will be better. Look, the Lions have the league's most forgiving schedule. Because they finished last in their division last season, well, they get a last-place schedule. They have basically, if you look at it, on paper, they may have the softest schedule in the entire NFL, and they escape the brutal non-divisional matchups that they're handed to their rivals. And their main competitors, like the Bears and the Packers in their own division, they have tougher schedules and tougher paths to the postseason. So if the Lions win their division and come up with a good record, they're going to get at least one playoff game at home. They might end up getting two. But back to the offensive continuity and firepower. They're a top five offense any way you slice it. Jahmyr Gibbs signed a massive 3-year extension. He's the highest paid running back in the NFL. He's got I think Detroit will have a relentless ground game. And they acquired very much under the radar, Isaiah Pacheco. I love Isaiah Pacheco. He burst upon the scene 3 years ago in Kansas City, seventh round draft choice out of Rutgers. You talk about a guy that runs with authority, a guy that runs with purpose. And it'll be a great 1-2 punch with Jahmyr Gibbs, right? You still got Amon-Ra St. Brown and an elite tight end in Sam Laporta. And they did do some reshuffling with Penei Sewell on the offensive line moving to left tackle. And they got a veteran free agent, Cade Mays. Big-time upgrade. The primary reason Detroit fell out of the playoffs last year was clearly historic bottom-tier injury luck. Come on, man. They lost Aiden Hutchinson. He's back. He'll anchor the front, defensive front. And they brought in Rockison and DJ Wonnum in the defensive backfield. And I think what you're going to see here, listen, no one's going to confuse this team's defense with the 85 Bears. Quite the contrary. But they don't need to be. They just need to get stops when they need them and not be the sieve they were starting in Thanksgiving 2024 when everybody got hurt. And the season went to hell in a handbasket. And Jaden Daniels went in and picked him apart in the playoffs 2 years ago. Okay? So they don't need to be, again, the steel curtain defense. What they need to be is competent enough and stay healthy enough, which I believe can happen, to just allow the offense to do what they do and hold the lead. Okay, and they don't operate in a vacuum, all right? The Chicago Bears, I think, will be good, and they should be a playoff team. But they're implementing year two of a system with Caleb Williams, and there could be a little bit of a sophomore regression under Ben Johnson. And their defensive secondary is missing key starters due to long-term injuries. Again, talked about that a minute ago. Green Bay is starting the season completely missing their defensive backbone, Micah Parsons. He's recovering from an ACL tear, will not be back to week six, doesn't look like. They were 0-5 without him last year. And then the Minnesota Vikings, the most unpredictable roster in the division. They're breaking in a completely new offense under quarterback Kyler Murray. So the bottom line, I think the Lions, well, first of all, they are favorites. They are favorites to win the division for all the reasons I just stated. And in their division, I think they have an advantage because some of the other teams have some challenges that maybe Detroit doesn't have to the same degree. I still think they have the talent to be the top team in the North. I still think they can contend for a championship. All right. I didn't even mention Jameson Williams. Incredibly dynamic. There's three targets, all right? The deciding factor, and again, this is starting to sound like a broken record, with all these teams in the NFC North, is how far can they go based on their defense, okay? Kelvin Shepard is your defensive coordinator. They're going to need a big year out of Aiden Hutchinson, all right? And the truth of the matter is they got to answer questions in the secondary, but if their offense can carry them and their defense doesn't lose games for them, well, then there you have it. They can do what they need to do. The NFL actually has a salary cap. And when teams look at Seattle, they won the title and they had to wave goodbye to certain players because you can't sign everybody. So there's a parity aspect to the NFL that other leagues don't have, and I think the Lions are poised to take advantage of that. And by the way, they're no longer the hunted anymore. They're hunters. Everybody's kind of written them off. I know people think their window is closed or it's about to close. I don't know. I got a lot of faith in Dan Campbell. Now, again, if they have more injuries in a MASH unit this year, then all bets are off. But here's hoping that doesn't happen because we want all the teams to be healthy, but particularly a dynamic team like the Lions. Can you imagine the Super Bowl will be played in Los Angeles? Can you imagine a Detroit-Buffalo Super Bowl? That would be like the Karma Super Bowl. Two great city fan bases. The Lions have never even been to a Super Bowl. I don't think they'll get over what happened in San Francisco in January of 2024 when they blew a double-digit lead. And Buffalo went to four straight Super Bowls under Marv Levy, who's still alive, God bless his soul. Amazing. I think Marv Levy's like 100 years old now or something. But those were very, yeah, I mean, Scott Norwood, that kick looked like it was going down the middle and it faded all of a sudden. They lost that game to the New York Giants as 7-point underdogs. They lose the following game next year to the Washington Redskins and then back-to-back to Dallas. Four straight years and they get no respect. Well, they never won a Super Bowl. They're moving to their new Highmark Stadium. This team is poised to go to the Super Bowl. Wouldn't it be something if Detroit and Buffalo matched up in the Super Bowl? I think that would be something. That would be like poetic justice. Coming up, the NBA released their schedule. There's some things to note. They're playing hardball. You ought to see some of these matchups. Even for casual NBA fans, you're going to be at least curious to see what these look like on opening night and, of course, on Christmas Day. I'll share the news coming up. I'm Bernie Friday. We're coming to you live from the Las Vegas Fox Sports Radio studios. Keep it locked right here. 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

0: 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We are coming to you live from the Fox Sports Radio studios here in Las Vegas. We'll take you up to 3 a.m. Pacific, 6 a.m. Eastern. This past week, 4 days ago, the NBA, well, their much-awaited schedule release happened. LeBron versus the Knicks on opening night versus the Lakers on Christmas, and that's just the tip of the iceberg. There are lots of highlights, lots of blockbuster opening week showdowns. There's an updated tournament format on, you remember the NBA Cup? Tell you about that. A lot of high-profile player returns, international games. The NBA and their 81st season, and believe it or not, 81 regular seasons, officially tips it off Tuesday, October 20th, 2026. Interesting. Triple header on Tuesday night. And the first game is actually going to be noon Pacific time, 3 p.m. Eastern time, a very rare afternoon opener, featuring the two top Eastern Conference regular season squads from last year, the Boston Celtics, no longer with Jaylen Brown, now with Paul George. They will visit the Detroit Pistons. And will it feel like a playoff game week one, day one? Not so sure. But you can be sure those two teams will be in the playoffs come the following April. So that'll kick off the season. 4 hours later, 7 p.m. Eastern time, the defending champion Knicks, they'll raise their banner at Madison Square Garden against who? The completely revamped 76ers, featuring the aforementioned Jaylen Brown and LeBron James. They'll both be making their Philly debuts as the Knicks, well, they raise their banner. 2.5 hours after that, 6:30 Pacific time, 9:30 Eastern time, we flip to the Western Conference. This will be a massive Western Conference Finals rematch with Victor Wembanyama versus Chet Holmgren, Oklahoma City at San Antonio. Now, I mentioned that, you know, we kind of made fun of the NBA Cup its first year. It's already entering its fourth year, and it's actually been a success. But there's going to be some, I think, fairly significant adjustments in this year's NBA Cup, which is now sponsored, the Emirates NBA Cup. Group play will start October 30th, 10 days into the season. It will run a full 4 weeks to November 27. Five straight Friday doubleheaders, and these are going to be on Prime Video. I know a lot of folks are going to take umbrage with this, but this is the world we're in now. We talked about this in a Midnight Hour segment, two, 3 years ago. So if you want to see all the NBA Cup games, and particularly the Friday doubleheaders, will be five straight Friday night doubleheaders on Prime Video starting October 30th. And then the knockout rounds will start, this is the quarterfinals. They'll be played December 4th and 5th, followed by the semifinals on December 8th and 9th. The championship will be played on December 11th, but it will no longer be played here in the fair city of Las Vegas. It is moving to historic Hinkle Fieldhouse in Indianapolis. For all the people who ripped on Field of Dreams this past week, shame on you. Maybe you rip on Hoosiers too, I don't know. But imagine that. That ought to be a hell of a visual. An NBA, well, the NBA Cup Final played on December 11th at Hinkle Fieldhouse in Las Vegas. Check that, in Indianapolis, so Freudian slip, will no longer be in Las Vegas. Well, what would the NBA be without their quintuplet Christmas Day marquee slate December 25th? Once again, you're going to see a lot of the same names. Starting at 9 a.m. on the left coast, you get up, you go to church, open your presents, have a little breakfast, and at 9 a.m., the San Antonio Spurs and New York Knicks tip it off. A formal rematch of last season's really, frankly, fairly hard-fought NBA Finals. I believed in the Knicks. I said they'd win it. I gave all the reasons why. They remind me of the bad boy Pistons. And, you know, Wemby loves the spotlight. And, man, he saved the All-Star game last year, kind of. And you got to believe you're going to get max effort out of both teams here. The season will be well underway at that point. We'll be 2 months in. You know, there will already have been 25 games played or so. And you'll start to get a feel by who's what, when, and where. 2.5 hours after that, 2:30 Eastern time, the Miami Heat featuring Giannis Antetokounmpo in his new Heat digs visit the Boston Celtics. Again, no other way to characterize this other than theoretically an Eastern Conference powerhouse showdown. Fair? Then, this, I believe, might get the biggest ratings of the day. 5 p.m. Eastern time, 2 p.m. Pacific, the Philadelphia Sixers and LeBron James visit the Los Angeles Lakers and their new owners and his son, Bronny James. No idea if Bronny will even see the floor. But LeBron versus Luka, I just don't get the feeling LeBron left town under his own terms at all, and he's not real happy. And the Sixers are going to be a story all year. I don't know what's going to happen. I think it has a chance to fail spectacularly. Or we'll see. But don't tell me, show me. You got a lot of big egos on that team. But, man, there's going to be a lot of tension in Staples Center that day. I truly believe that, or crypto, whatever they call it now. Philly at Los Angeles, 5 p.m. Eastern on Christmas Day, 2 p.m. Pacific. But we're not done. 3 hours after that, the aforementioned Oklahoma City Thunder, the Minnesota Timberwolves jump into the fray. They host the OKC Thunder. It will be a hard-fought Western Conference battle. And finally, for you late-night owls on the East Coast, you have to wait till 10:30 p.m. Eastern time for the tip-off, which in NBA time means probably 10:47, 7:47 Pacific. Late-night matchup between Steph Curry and Nikola Jokic. Denver visits Golden State. There'll be some marquee names in that. I think Golden State's going nowhere this year. Denver will always be dangerous if they stay healthy. But we're not done. There's some other NBA notables. The NBA has, much like the NFL, expanded their international footprint with 3 marquee neutral site regular season games starting November 7th in Mexico City. The Denver Nuggets will play the Indiana Pacers at the Arena CDMX, and they'll have Tyrese Haliburton back. For the first time, I believe, the NBA will play a regular season game in Paris. January 14, 2027, the New Orleans Pelicans against, yeah, you guessed it, the San Antonio Spurs. Victor Wembanyama back in his hometown digs at the Accor Arena. And finally, the NBA Manchester game in England, January 17, 2027. The Spurs, well, while they're over there across the pond, and the Pelicans, why not? It's a beautiful day. Why not play 2-3 days later? The Pelicans and the Spurs will tee it up. They'll play in Manchester. There are other crucial calendar dates that the NBA has been pretty good at. January 18th, 2027, the day after the Manchester game in England, Martin Luther King Jr. Day, will have a 4-game national broadcast slate. Those are always very popular day games heading into the night. Between January 26th and 30th, 2027, the AWS NBA Rivals Week is featuring 12 nationally televised games. Jump to February 15th, 2027. This is actually the day after the Super Bowl. For all you folks who want Monday to be a national holiday after the Super Bowl, you're going to get it this year. Super Bowl will be played on Valentine's Day, February 14th. February 15th, which is President's Day, the NBA will have their first ever President's Day quadruple header on NBC and Peacock. There you go again. You're going to have Peacock to see all the games. Just 4 days after that, you have the All-Star Weekend in Phoenix, Arizona, and hopefully the All-Star Game, which has been absolute dreck over the past many years until this last year. The format was kind of cool. I watched it, and Wemby and the international guys really went after it. Finally, snap your fingers, because you know that the future always has a way of arriving ahead of schedule. On April 11th, 2027, the regular season will conclude. All 30 teams will be in action on that day. So what's interesting is the NBA is going head on up against the NFL on Christmas Day, and that should be interesting to watch. And again, look, you got longtime broadcast partners, ESPN and ABC. They'll carry the Christmas games as usual. But as I just said, they're going to face stiff competition. The NFL also has three games that day. The Packers versus the Bears, the Buffalo Bills versus the Denver Broncos, and the Rams and Seahawks are scheduled for Christmas. And, oh, the Houston Texans versus the Philadelphia Eagles planned for Christmas Eve. How about that? The one that stands out to me is the NBA Cup at Butler University's Hinkle Fieldhouse in Indianapolis. It'll be the first in-season tournament game not played at T-Mobile Arena here in Vegas. And I think it's going to be novel to watch. And again, just quickly, quick non sequitur, the NFL this year opens up on a Wednesday, September 9th. I believe it's the Australia game between the 49ers and Rams. And then, of course, you got the typical Thursday night game. There's going to be games Friday night this year, day after Thanksgiving, Thanksgiving Eve, Thanksgiving triple header, Christmas triple header, all for your sports fans' delight. Well, we covered all here on the Bernie Fratto Show, including the football spelled F-U-T-B-O-L. Time once again for Chris Perfetz, World of Soccer.
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3: El Chicharito, Chicharito, Chicharito. Ahí, ahí la tiene Torrado.
1: It's all here in this report from the World of Soccer.
4: This weekend, we saw two La Liga matches take place, which means Europe is back. The club scene is back, and next Saturday, the 21st, is when we'll see the Premier League take the field. And, of course, we do keep an eye on the Premier League because it is the strongest league in the world. Now, it is also the most competitive league. We talk a lot about when it comes to La Liga, it really comes down to two teams, right? It comes down to Barcelona and Real Madrid. Sometimes you'll throw Atletico or Wild Card in there, but it's usually those two. The German Bundesliga has been, for as long as I can remember now, the plaything of Bayern Munich, who gets stronger and stronger every year, except for that one year Leverkusen was able to rip it through. But really, it is Munich and everyone else, usually Dortmund finishing a distant second. Italian Serie A is very competitive, and I enjoy the teams down there a lot. We will talk some Serie A this year, but the real interest, I think, for a lot of people stateside is in the Premier League, the big NBC product that is on every morning to on the weekends to really talk about, and it really deserves that kind of scrutiny because

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1: Liverpool, of course, losing Mohamed Salah. Questions with the departure of Arne Slot, who tried to come in there to take over for Jurgen Klopp, who, by the way, is now going to be the Germany national team manager and coach. We should mention that because I don't think we really got to that. Meanwhile, City, of course, really did not look their ways here and now welcomes in Enzo Maresca as their new manager. They still have a terrible amount of talent, including, of course, the Norwegian darling Erling Haaland, who will continue to try to take off from his incredibly hot World Cup appearance and keep trying to get going. But we see some work, of course, from Manchester United, the old ancient kings of Britain, of England, who have really spent many, many years in the wilderness, and yet last year were able to secure a top four finish, which puts them in the Champions League for this year, and obviously trying to build upon that as they try to regain ancient glory, which, of course, it could also just be do or die time also for Marcus Rashford and captain Bruno Fernandes, who I'm really expecting the Portuguese man to have a lot of assists this year. What about Chelsea, who's themselves in a bit of a wilderness right now? New ownership has not gone the way they've wanted. They've kind of settled for a lot of mid-table finishes for a club that was really as competitive as City during their height. Will we talk at all this upcoming season about Tottenham Hotspur, who almost got relegated at one point during the season, was in the relegation zone, and yet they've kind of seen a lot of their talent really starting to leave. Of course, it was a couple of years ago we saw Erling Haaland leave, then Sung Heung-min, who many thought was going to be a rising talent for them. They've lost a few others in this transfer window. They, too, have a new manager in Roberto De Zerbi, the Italian coach who has now come to England. It's a bit of an Italian revolution for a lot of these coaches coming in here. Or will it be someone who's been kind of lurking on the fringes? Maybe Aston Villa, Bournemouth had a phenomenal season, but really it does come back to Arsenal at the end of the day, doesn't it? It keeps coming back to them because they are, in my mind, kind of a clear favorite. The betting markets agree as well. They are plus 150. Trailing behind them is Manchester City at plus 280. And then it starts to really widen the gap. Liverpool's plus 500. Man United and Chelsea are plus 800. And then we start to get into the four digits after that. So that's really your field right there. But I would understand if someone isn't as confident in Arsenal to repeat this year. Arsenal, however, is a solid team. They won't have a star the likes of someone like Erling Haaland, but Gyökeres was a fantastic striker. Odegaard is good. Ben White is probably a defender that we should really be keeping an eye on. And, of course, there is Bukayo Saka, who I thought kind of didn't really give us this what we are usually used to from his forward power for the Englishman. However, he's, of course, been, you know, dealing with injuries on and off, but we'll see if we get a full season out of him. I fully expect them to try to defend their title. I don't expect them to drop out of the top four. But narrative-wise, I'm just drawn to other stories right now. I want to see if Manchester City can get back on its high horse. Strange as it is to say, it feels odd when everyone's just been kind of wanting Man City to go away and stop, you know, winning everything. And then, of course, there are those old kings we talked about in Manchester United. The moves they have been making have been utterly fascinating. Now, they were the highlight of our friendlies preseason with a 4-2 collapse to AC Milan. And I know that kind of has caused a lot of people over in England to start wringing their hands about, does Michael Carrick have this all together? And I treat friendlies like I treat the preseason NFL, and I wish the English would get on board with understanding what we know from the NFL, that these are all fake. These are fake, fake, fake, fake, fake. You can try as hard as you want. All I know is I have no questions about Michael Carrick. I think we saw actually a lot of good stuff this friendly season from Mason Mount. I expect Bruno Fernandes to still do very well. I know he missed some penalties. But again, preseason, what do you want me to do about it? I actually like Man United in this. I don't. I,

0: I you know what? I'm going to go ahead and pick Manchester United to win the Premier League right now over Arsenal. That's it. We'll do it for us. We're off next week. We'll be back soon on the World of Soccer.
1: So Chris is right. Under the new head coach, Michael Carrick, man, U has been stabilized. They scored more points and more goals than any other Premier League team this last year. And Man City, they'll make their debut under their new coach later on today, Sunday, Enzo Maresca. He got himself a 3-year contract following the resignation of their prior coach. Man, they take it serious over there. We think we take our football serious here, and we do, but man, they take it serious over there. Coming up, not that long ago, there was a particular pitcher in baseball that looked absolutely invincible. Something has changed. Something is up. We dive into it. We also wrap up the show coming up. I'm Bernie Fratto. We are coming to you live from the Las Vegas Fox Sports Radio studios. Keep it locked. 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
13: Jason Smith and Mike Harmon are dropping knowledge like this.
14: These guys are sick, man.
15: Geno Smith is ruled out of the game right before with a foot injury. They said it's not serious. It was regular season he would play, but they're going to exercise an abundance of caution. Kate Klubnik, rookie out of Clemson. We watched him start 85 games for Clemson over the course of the past few years. Comes in to start, and he looks pretty good. Wasn't unbelievable, but looked good, like Mendoza looked good. The moment wasn't too big. Going through his progressions, he threw the football really well. There was no rush. There was no nervousness. And my favorite part was I love the fact that he went through all his progressions and didn't just throw the football to the first guy who was open. Now, a couple of times he defaulted, where's Garrett Wilson? But okay, I understand throwing to a guy that's that good. I get it. But
16: you get excited when your rookie quarterback is immediately throwing to your tight end multiple times. Get the ball to him.
15: If Cade Klubnik continues to have a great preseason, he can start for the Jets in week one, right? Geno Smith is, I know the whole, well, we brought Geno in, he's going to start, he's all, but yeah, you know what? We kind of know who he is, and if Cade Klubnik is really, really good, he's accelerating. I know at some point he's going to start for the Jets this year. Not from the perspective of, hey, everybody starts a couple of quarterbacks a couple of times because that's how the NFL goes, but I mean, the desire to see him because he's a gamer, right? I mean, look, he wears number 10. He kind of has Chad Pennington's hairline. He kind of looks like Pennington a little bit. Like, he's fun.
16: He's got a better arm.
15: But the thing is, he reminds me a lot of Pennington, except, yeah, he's got a better arm. He's got moxie. He's got all of this. He's smart. Honestly, I'm telling you.
13: 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This is Two Pros and a Cup of Joe.
17: LSU has given out the number 5 to DJ Pickett. I'm just wondering, like, when you see this sort of stuff going on and you see guys at the pro level who are looking back and saying, no, I don't want that guy to wear my number. Does it bother you as a guy who's really embraced it?
18: See, for me, it always mattered. When you think about 11 and the whole development of Sticks and Stick City and all that stuff, I realized going into it what the number meant to me. For Jaden Daniels, if it started mattering because they gave it to somebody that he didn't feel like deserved it, I think that's ultimately a conversation that you have to have behind closed doors. Because I'll say this, doing it out in the public, you don't want to embarrass the coaching staff. Ultimately, the school owns the number.
7: Two pros, LeVar Arrington, Brady Quinn, and a cup of joe, Jonas Knox. 6 a.m. Eastern, 3 a.m. Pacific on Fox Sports Radio. And now, Steve Covino.
6: Oh, boy.
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6: 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But Jeremiah Love looked very much like he could be one of the top five or so running backs in the NFL this year. He just had something about him, and I know it's preseason. I know it's time to, you know, make crazy observations, but Jeremiah Love, look out. Jeremiah Love with a not elite offensive line. Picture him against a Rams defense. Picture him, you know, picture Myles Garrett or playing the Niners and Nick Bosa's on one side and Fred Warner's in the middle, and then, or Seattle's defense. These are who Jeremiah Love are going to have to go against in real life.
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0: wrapping it up on the Bernie Fratto Show. We'll be coming to you since 11 p.m. Pacific on Saturday night. Once again, so much thanks to all the great callers from the Midnight Hour. Another outstanding, raucous hour and 20 minutes of great spinnings. And thanks to my producers, Emmy and Mark. Something is up with Paul Skeens. His start Tuesday night, he lasted just 5 innings against the Marlins. He allowed 2 runs on 5 hits, 4 strikeouts, 1 walk, 1 hit by pitch. Pirates went on to lose, and they're falling behind 500. But it was the latest in a series of disappointing outings for Paul Skeens, who allowed 13 runs and 10 walks in his previous 3 starts, while only pitching 14 combined innings. He's the number one former draft pick. He'd been blowing hitters away from the moment he got to the majors in 2024. And all of a sudden this year, suddenly, he's looked mortal. He's been markedly worse by almost every metric. And what jumps out most about Skeens' result this season is he's laboring to get through a few innings. Now, in 7 of his last 9 starts, he's failed to finish 6 innings. And in 4 of those 7 short starts, he still threw more than 90 pitches in those innings. That tells you how much Skeens is laboring. At the start of the season, now, Paul Skeens looked every bit like the pitcher who was cruising to last year's Cy Young Award. He had a 1.98 ERA in his first 9 starts this year. That even includes he had a terrible opening day, if you remember, against the Mets. He allowed 5 runs and failed to get out of the first inning. But if you throw that start out, which looked like an outlier, between April 1st and May 12th, Skeens had a minuscule 1.09 ERA over the course of 8 starts. And in this man's Major League Baseball, that is saying a lot. But since then, Skeens has struggled mightily. He has a 5 ERA in his last 16 starts. He's averaging about 5 1/3 innings per outing, still throwing almost 96 pitches in those 5 innings per start. Way too many. So look, the obvious question is why? There's one glaring difference between this year and his dominant first 2 seasons. This is the old cliche, he's lost a yard off his fastball. Well, Skeens has lost something off his fastball. He's not bringing it with the same velocity he once did in this era of statistics and analytics. In 2025, Skeens averaged 98.2 miles per hour with his 4-seam fastball and 97.6 with his sinker. This year, the sinker is down almost a full mile per hour, and the 4-seam fastball is down almost 2 full miles per hour. Here's why that's a problem. Believe it or not, this is how tight things are. If you throw 98, 99, 100 like Skeens has done, you can make a mistake over the middle of the plate. You throw 96, 95, 94, you can't make a mistake over the middle of the plate. And in the 24 and 25 seasons combined, Paul Skeens threw about 1,600 pitches at 98 miles per hour or faster. That is more than any player in the major leagues. This year, he's only throwing 97 pitches that fast, which ranks 72nd. This is Paul Skeens we're talking about here. 30% of his pitchers were at least 98%, check that, 98 miles per hour in his first 2 seasons. This year, wait for it, 4%. From 30% to 4% in terms of the percentage of pitches that Skeens throws that were over 98 miles an hour. Now, just this last Tuesday night, Skeens' fastball topped out at just 96 miles an hour. In his first 2 seasons, only 2% of his 4-seamers were that slow. This year, it's 38%. But it isn't just his fastball that's been hurting Skeens this season, at least not directly. Yeah, the velocity's dropped, but the results of the pitch are perfectly fine. He still ranks in the 85th percentile in fastball run value. It's his off-speed stuff that's been the bigger culprit. In his first 2 seasons, Paul Skeens ranked at or near the top of the league in StatCast's off-speed run metric value. Okay, this year he ranks in the 13th percentile. In other words, Hitters are now teeing off on Paul Skeens' changeup and splitter after being completely baffled by those two pitches in those previous two seasons. So when you have that kind of decline in the effectiveness of Skeens' fastball, that partially explains why the off-speed stuff isn't fooling people as much. You're throwing the heater slower this season, so the changeup velocity is unchanged. This simply can't be as effective. It's just not quite as deceptive. I think you can see where I'm going there. Now, the underlying reason for Skeens' drop-off, that's the part to me that's a mystery. I have no idea. I think the guy's a grinder. I think he's a stellar human being. He may be bothered by some minor injury that's troublesome enough to impact his performance, but not severe enough to hear him complain about, or, God forbid, for the Pirates, warrant a trip to the injured list. Now, the manager of the Pirates, Don Kelly, who's a stellar guy also, he played for the Tigers for a while, said after this last Tuesday's game that Skeens' early exit wasn't due to an injury, but, you know, guys in August aren't 100%. Okay, I accept that, but he's had this issue since May. Whatever the reason for the decline, all of a sudden Paul Skeens has gone from unhittable superstar to sort of a pedestrian season, and that frankly is a big disappointment for the Pirates because they entered the season hoping to snap a playoff drought that's longer than 10 years now. And as recently as 2 weeks ago, the Pirates are actually in position to make a run at a postseason berth. And this man's Major League Baseball, you can get there. If you're just 500 on Labor Day, you got a real shot to be in the playoffs. But the Pirates have only gone 3-11 since July 28th, and they've gone from being tied for the wild card spot to being six games out. It's easy to wonder how different things might be if the Pirates, if they weren't, this is the part that's crazy, because Skeens has started 25 games this year, and the games that Paul Skeens has started, the Pirates are only 9-16. I don't know what to make of it. I'm not going to overreact just yet, but facts is facts, and these are numbers, and hopefully they right the ship, as Paul Skeens is good for baseball. And the Pirates have another guy in Seth Hernandez, drafted out of Corona High School in Southern California, who's mowing through the – he's already in Double-A. He throws 99-100. I saw him pitch in person. He's a real deal. That'd be a 1-2 punch if they can get this figured out. Real quickly, I want to revisit this for just a second because Shedeur Sanders was a topic tonight. It's my understanding that ESPN Cleveland radio host Aaron Goldhammer has predicted that the Browns will likely trade Shedeur Sanders because there's a lack of trust, that Monken does not trust Sanders to really get the team in and out of the huddle, et cetera, et cetera. Not fit to back up. He thinks he's not well equipped for a variety of reasons to be a backup. And Goldhammer pointed out that the Browns GM, Andrew Berry, has historically traded away quarterbacks during training camp. And he noted that even though a trade's not imminent and the phone's not blowing up, and that, you know, they claim that Sanders went in the fifth round for a reason, which I get, that if they don't do it soon, or he may not have any trade value. Now, I don't know if any of this is true. I know Aaron Goldhammer is a longtime respected air talent in Cleveland. I've heard him. I think he's a pretty talented guy. Goldhammer's faced a lot of pushback from this, and I think it's intuition based on, I think, Sanders' body language. We'll see what happens next week when Sanders starts in a preseason game. But Aaron Goldhammer, to me, seems like a guy who's fairly well measured and wouldn't make the statement that he thinks Sanders could be traded because the team is, quote, approaching the Shedeur Sanders era in Cleveland. So we'll see how that goes. It's going to be a story either way, whether it has success or not, as the NFL preseason continues and the quarterback battle between Deshaun Watson and Shedeur Sanders continues next week. I just wouldn't want to be Todd Monken. The great fans of Cleveland deserve better. It's going to do it for the Bernie Fratto Show. Keep it locked. Up next, the great Andy Furman, Fox Sports Radio. We are
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1: 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This is InfoTrack, the weekly show with information you should know. Here's what's happening on this week's show.
2: Who's better at investing money, men or women? And does your investing style really matter? We'll have the story.
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2: Then, is it possible to predict adult criminal behavior by studying kids? The results of new research say yes. We'll talk to an expert.
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2: Those two stories and much more are coming your way on this week's InfoTrack. Stay with us. The show begins right after this.
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1: 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Here's your host, Chris Whitting.
2: It's a recognized fact that men and women think differently, and that goes for their approach to financial investing too. But which does better, and which gets higher returns? InfoTrack's Roy Mackey is here with the story. Roy?
8: Thank you, Chris. Our guest is financial expert Meredith Jones. She's the author of Women of the Street, Why Female Money Managers Generate Higher Returns and How You Can Too. I think many people would be surprised that women investors outperform men. Are we talking about professional money managers or individual investors?
3: We're actually talking about both, interestingly enough. So when you look at the body of research, you do have a body of research that clearly demonstrates that professional money managers, such as hedge fund managers, that women do have a demonstrated edge there. But a lot of the research, because the number of women professional money managers is so low, has actually been done on individual investors. And you tend to see some clear patterns of outperformance with them as well.
8: And can you give us any general numbers as far as percentages of how great the difference is?
3: If you look at hedge funds, for example, female-run hedge funds over a 6.5-year period actually generated a return that was 6 percentage points higher than the universe at large. So they also outperformed on a 1, 3, and 5-year basis, so across all of the various time periods. And as you know, 6 percentage points is quite a meaningful difference. If you were to look, for example, at another study that looked at brokerage accounts, for example, I think they looked at something like 35,000 brokerage accounts. On average, women outperformed by about 1 percentage point a year, which again, as we know with compounding, does add up over time as well.
8: Now, what you've done in this book is kind of examine some of the reasons behind this and some of the specific characteristics that maybe account for women's differences. One of those is less overconfidence. Why is that so important?
3: Well, when you are overconfident about your investments, you tend to believe that your decisions are right. So everything you buy, it's the right time to buy it. It's the right thing to buy. Everything you sell, it's the right time to sell it. It was the right thing to sell. And what that has a tendency to make people do is overtrade. Because if you always think you're right, then the desire to go and churn those positions to get into the next thing you know you're right about is very strong. And we all know that over time, trading too much can seriously erode returns.
8: So it sounds like the buy and hold mentality is in your favor.
3: Women do tend to be a little bit better at maintaining conviction in their positions and really are tend to be longer term investors. When I interviewed the 11 women-run funds for the book, some of them had had positions in their portfolios for 10, 15 years even. So they can be quite long-term investors. And in addition, they tend to not get shaken out of positions quite as easily. So if you were to look at the market, there was a study done on IRA accounts, and women were 10% less likely to sell at the bottom of the market than men were.
8: Interesting. One of the other things you write about is how women have more out-of-the-box thinking. Can you explain what that means?
3: There's such a thing in investing called herd mentality, and you do see that in individual investors, and you even see it in professional investors. So there was a story that came out last year that showed that 15 of the largest hedge funds all had very large positions in one stock, which happened to be, in this case, AIG. And so what tends to happen when you have people kind of flocking to one position is that, you know, you get a lot of volatility in that stock. When people rush in, it goes up. When people rush out, it can really bottom out. Women tend to look a little more further afield for their positions. And so they're not necessarily looking for what's hot. They're looking for what makes sense to them, what they can research, and really investments that they believe in and feel like they can buy and hold.
8: Another thing you write about is rule-based investing, and that seems to be something that women are more comfortable with. Can you explain what rule-based investing is and why is that more effective than other means?
3: Well, rule-based investing can really help to manage the emotions that come from investing. You know, we've all had positions that we've been tempted to fall in love with, right? So you buy something and you keep thinking to yourself, even if it's not performing particularly well, I know it's going to come back to me. And that doesn't always happen. You have to be very diligent to separate out emotions from your investing. And so what rule-based investing does is it gives you some parameters that you can use to help keep emotions out of your decision making. So for example, maybe you never purchase a stock that's more than 10% of your overall portfolio or any investment that's more than 10% of your overall portfolio so that you don't end up too concentrated in too few investments, which of course can really wreak havoc if one of those investments goes down. Another way to be a rule-based investor is maybe if an investment goes down by 2-5%, you decide that you want to sell automatically in those situations. And what that can keep you from doing is, like I said, falling in love with the stock and kind of riding it to the bottom. Now, it's important to remember that doesn't mean you can't get back into the stock, but what it does is it forces you to take a step back and reevaluate your investment thesis, again, getting the emotion out of the equation.
8: Our guest on InfoTrack is financial expert Meredith Jones. She's the author of Women of the Street, Why Female Money Managers Generate Higher Returns, and How You Can Too. Meredith, you did a lot of research for this book. What was the most surprising thing you learned?
3: Really, what I wanted to do when I was researching this book was to demonstrate that there was a sustainable competitive advantage and a reason for Wall Street to seek out female talent. You know, it shouldn't be a feel-good measure. Wall Street isn't exactly a feel-good environment. It's a for-profit environment. So one of the reasons why I think that there haven't been more women involved in investing is because there hasn't been this clear case for why they may add value. And so I was a little surprised, and I will admit very pleased, that the case for adding women to investment staff or hiring female managers was as strong as it was.
8: Aside from checking the gender of a fund manager when you're buying a mutual fund, for example, what can people take away from this as far as something that can help an individual investor?
3: I think people really want to take a moment to think about the behavior of their money managers. And does it make sense to have all of their money with a group of people who are likely to behave the same way when the markets are going up or when the markets are going down? You know, the concept of diversification is not a new one. You diversify based on the number of funds that you have. You diversify based on geography, based on the type of investment, based on duration, based on liquidity. But this idea that maybe you want to diversify based on behavior is a new one, but I think it's something that will gain a lot of traction.
8: How has Wall Street changed? Because a couple of generations ago, there were very few women there.
3: And there still are. I think that the industry standard estimate is that only about 5% of the people taking risk with capital on Wall Street are women. If you look at the hedge fund industry, the ratio is about 80-1, men to women. If you look at private equity, the numbers are even lower than that. I did a quick check at one point just for my own enjoyment to see how many men there were named John, James, William, or Robert for each one female investor. And in the hedge fund world, there are 11 men named John, James, William, or Robert for every one female investor that's investing with hedge funds. On the private equity side, there are 6 men named John, James, William, or Robert for every zero female-run private equity fund. So the numbers are still really, really skewed at this point. And I think that's something that really does need to change. You know, when you look at the wealth that is controlled by women, about 50%, like 51.3% of wealth is currently controlled by women. That number is expected to go up to 66% by 2030, I think. And so when you think about that versus 5% of the money managers are women, those numbers are really skewed.
8: Meredith, what sort of advice could you offer to a young woman who may be interested in a career in the financial industry?
3: It's really important to demonstrate that the way that you approach the market and the fact that it's different can be a true value add. Trying to get in and do things the way that the guys do them is not going to be the way to go forward, because again, I think this whole idea that you can generate returns and you can generate diversification benefits from being a woman, I think that's going to catch on. And so to any woman that's out there that is considering a career in investment, you know, I say that you should leverage that. In addition, find a mentor. Every single woman that I interviewed had a strong, either formal or informal mentor relationship, and sometimes several. And then, of course, networking is really critical. You know, you find new investments, you find new investors. There's no end to the way that you can boost your financial career by having a good network.
8: Financial expert Meredith Jones, the author of Women of the Street, Why Female Money Managers Generate Higher Returns, and How You Can Too. 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
3: There is. You can visit aboutmjones.com.
8: All right. Well, thank you again for joining us on InfoTrack.
3: Thank you so much for having me.
8: And for InfoTrack, I'm Roy Mackey.
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0: 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Once again, here's Chris Whitty.
1: Previous research has suggested that there's a link between those who are abused as children and have later criminal behavior as adults. But some fascinating new research from the University of Washington indicates that troubled behavior in abused kids may predict future criminal tendencies, and the signs may be different between boys and girls. Here to tell us more is the co-author of the study, Professor Todd Herenkohl. He's a professor in social work at the University of Washington. Welcome to the show.
2: Thanks for having me.
1: Well, before we get to the results of your study, tell us how you conducted this research.
2: This was a study, actually, that began more than 30 years ago now, where we identified some children who had been abused and others not, and we followed those kids over time to look at their developmental patterns and eventually now looking at their adult behavior. So it's an ongoing study that spans about a 35-year period.
1: And what were the findings that you've gotten recently?
2: Well, what we found in this particular study is that child abuse seems to set in motion for boys and girls a slightly different pattern, depending on whether or not we're talking about boys or girls. So for girls, we found that this internalizing pattern of behavior was predictive of adult crime. And for boys, it appeared more so that externalizing behaviors were more linked to crime in adulthood.
1: Can you describe what you mean by those externalizing?
2: Yeah, so the externalizing behaviors are things that we typically think of as more consistent with acting out behavior in young kids. So acting aggressively, getting in fights, screaming, perhaps being mean to others. So those are the types of behaviors that we found to be related to later criminal behavior for boys, but that wasn't the case for girls. For girls, it was things more consistent with feeling depressed, being withdrawn from others, socially isolated. So things that would be a little bit harder, perhaps, to detect if we're looking at outward signs of problems.
1: Was there any comparison made as far as the income levels of the families?
2: Well, in this particular study, as we do in many others, we actually control for the income of families such that we set sort of the playing field equal here with respect to family income. So we account for that in the analysis.
1: What types of crimes were you looking at? I mean, was this like murders or was it more petty crimes?
2: Not so much murders, but we did look at a full range of criminal behavior in adulthood. Now, again, keep in mind that these are self-reported crimes, so these are the individuals themselves are telling us about the things that they were involved in. But they range from, you know, things consistent, again, with aggression, acting out in various ways, stealing, using strong-arm methods to obtain things from others, cheating. So there are a range of things that we included in the measure as a way to try to capture all of the things that may be considered criminal-type behaviors.
1: We're talking on InfoTrack with Todd Herenkohl, who is a University of Washington social work professor, talking about a study linking child abuse with adult crime. How did you track, Professor, abuse in the children? Because sometimes this is a hidden thing and the child might not want to talk about it.
2: In this study, we look at or have assessed child abuse in a number of different ways. One of the ways in which we've done that is to use child welfare records early on where there's substantiated or documented cases of abuse and sometimes neglect. In this particular case, we actually relied on parents to tell us, again, this is back in the 1970s, about the kinds of disciplining practices that they were using with their children. And some of those would indeed be considered by most experts to be abusive. So these are self-reported behaviors by parents about emotional and physical practices that they use with their children early on.
1: Well, obviously, child abuse is a bad thing, but I'm not sure many people, certainly parents, may not be aware that it can lead to criminal behavior later in life.
2: You know, I think that that's quite right, actually. And the other, I think, take home from this is that early signs of problems in kids, whether they be more traditional forms of aggression and acting out, or withdrawn, internalizing, depressed kinds of symptoms, the study suggests that we need to take those things very seriously and realize that if not treated, sometimes that these things can lead to later problems much later in life.
1: Is there anything that our listeners could do to maybe help others with this situation, or if they see this in a family, that they could deal with it somehow? Or maybe you don't have any thoughts on that, I'm just wondering.
2: And oftentimes we think a lot about how to identify symptoms of child abuse and neglect. And as you mentioned, and as we know, sometimes these things are known to authorities, other times not. And I think that for, you know, adults who come in contact with kids, it's important to pick up on the signs of abuse for sure and to alert the authorities if there is a concern. Again, I think understanding and realizing that early problem behaviors are symptomatic of later problems or sometimes more serious forms of problems, and acting on those by helping families seek support and get the services that they need, I think is also a critical thing. So there definitely are things that we as adults who come in contact with kids can do to reduce the likelihood that early symptoms of abuse and problem behaviors will lead to much later criminal types of action.
1: You mentioned that this study is ongoing. What do you hope or expect to see down the road as this research continues?
2: Crime is just one of many things that we're looking at in this study. Other outcome type categories include health and mental health. And one of the things that we're trying to do right now or planning for right now is a much deeper assessment of physical health, because we know that child abuse is a risk factor for a lot of different kinds of problems much later in life, crime being one, but also health problems. And being able to identify early symptoms of health and intervening with people to reduce their likelihood of developing early onset disease is also a critical factor here, something to explore.
1: Professor Todd Herenkohl from the University of Washington, we want to thank you for joining us. This is fascinating stuff, and thanks for joining us today on InfoTrack.
2: Yeah, thanks so much for having me on.
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1: 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Roy?
5: Thanks, Chris. Bruce Schneier is one of the world's best-known computer security experts. He writes a widely read blog about computer security issues, and he's also the author of a book called Schneier on Security. Now, you were not involved in this study, but the security firm Imperva.com recently examined 32 million passwords that had been hacked from a major website, and they came up with some pretty interesting results about the passwords that computer users are choosing. Tell us a little bit about that.
6: Well, we get these results every few years, that we get a cache of passwords that we can analyze. And what we learn is that most people choose very lousy passwords. 123456 is common. Password is a common password. Password 1 is a common password. And a surprisingly large number of accounts can be broken into by trying, you know, the 100 most common passwords.
5: Can you think of any circumstances where a bad password like that would be okay? I have to admit that out of frustration, I've used something similar at times when a company forced me to set up a password just to get support on one of their products, for example.
6: Oh, and that's certainly common. There are lots of times passwords are on accounts and you don't care. For example, the New York Times website requires a password and a username to get some of their back content. You don't care about security there. It's not your problem. So yeah, choosing an easy-to-remember password like password or 123456 is perfectly reasonable in those examples. Where you want to choose a good password is where your privacy is at stake, like Facebook, or your finance services are at stake, like your bank. I mean, there you want to choose a strong password. But there are lots of times that passwords are just annoyances, And a weak password is the easiest way to solve the problem.
5: Do you think that everyone should have a different password for everything, or is that even practical these days?
6: You should have a different password for everything of value, right? Your Facebook password shouldn't be your bank password. For that low security or no security password, like the New York Times, having the same one for everybody is great, it's easy, it's convenient, don't even worry about it. But for stuff that matters, your bank account, your social networking sites, your investment account, those you should have strong passwords and unique passwords.
5: You know, a lot of sites have different requirements, like, for example, the number of characters, whether you have to use numbers or things like dashes or exclamation points. It can get awfully confusing just to try to remember those because of all those variables. So what kind of suggestions do you have there to remember them?
6: 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We all know how to secure small pieces of paper. Put it in your wallet with all your other valuable small pieces of paper and keep it there. And that is secure. I mean, if you lose your wallet, you have to change your passwords. But if you lose your wallet, you change your credit cards and everything else anyway. So that's probably a smarter thing to do than choosing bad passwords and hoping you remember them. Alternatively, there are programs. I have something called Password Safe, which is a free utility that allows you to store your passwords on your computer and remember them. Often your browser will store passwords for you. This can be safe depending on how secure your computer is. If you're the only one on your machine in your account, storing some of your passwords in your browser is a good idea. So let's say your Facebook password would be a perfectly reasonable thing to store in your browser, or even your bank password in some circumstances.
5: What kind of tips do you have for people coming up with secure passwords? I know you have one nifty trick for transforming a sentence into a password. Tell us about that.
6: Well, this is the hard problem. I mean, how do you pick a password that's both strong and easy to remember? It's easy to get a strong password, a random string of numbers and letters, but that's hard to remember. So what I suggest is you find a sentence. The quick brown fox jumped over the lazy dog. And then take the first letter of the sentence, maybe with punctuation, maybe with some substitution of 0 for the letter O or L for the letter number 1, and making that your password. And that's something that's both secure and, because there's a mnemonic, there's a sentence, easy to remember.
5: And any other quick suggestions on securing passwords for the average person?
6: Yeah, the trick really is to recognize which passwords are in your best interest and which passwords are in the company's best interest. And the ones that are in your best interest, it really is important to make them secure. You don't want someone breaking into your Facebook account and trying to trick your friends into sending money to them. You don't want someone breaking into your bank account and withdrawing money. I mean, there it matters. And when it matters, take the time to choose good passwords. You have a good password and don't tell anybody, there's no reason to ever change it. Don't change it every 6 months. Just make them harder to remember. Got a good password, keep it.
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10: Tell me anyway.
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10: Christopher Columbus and Ferdinand Magellan and Henry VIII were alive in the 1500s.
11: That collection has been on loan to the museum for a long time. And now the family who owns it has decided to sell it.
10: Are you going to bid on it?
11: No.
10: Why not?
11: I already bought it.
10: Are we going up there to pick it up?
11: As soon as you call the airlines.
10: Danny, this sounds like it could be exciting.
11: Clara, this is definitely exciting.

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2: One of the best coaches that we've seen at the high school level.
3: Really, though? Yeah, he was a great guy. Yeah, for real. Yeah, he went to Cal, too. You feel me? Yeah.

0: All right, but oh, but I want to, one thing. Oh, and y'all, what's up? Y'all was just talking about oh yeah, about the Christmas thing. Like, I don't know. Do you think that the NFL is just getting like too greedy for their own good? Like, were they gonna oversaturate the whole market? You know what I'm saying? Like,
1: look, it's tough. I think exposure. You got to be careful. And limit some of the exposure that you have because there will be a negative backlash. But the game is too popular right now. I understand you shouldn't slow down, but I mean it's everything right now. The urgency, the passion that it elicits from fans. You want to take advantage of that, and sometimes that means a very packed stadium with some of neighborhood friends and other people showing up to watch and support. Yeah, but the NFL is king, and it shows up in the ratings, in the tickets, in everything.
0: Yeah. One more thing before y'all come. I want to ask you about the Raiders. You know, what do y'all think should they like start Mendoza or with the Browns? Should they have Shador starting? What do y'all think?
1: I think with the Raiders, Kirk Cousins is a starter. I think with Tom Brady's influence, they're going to try and sit him as long as they can, let him grow into the position. With the Browns, I think, look, Deshaun Watson has the inside track. We'll see what Shadur does when he is expected to start next week. You'll have some of those things. But I think those are the two main things that everyone's looking at. We saw Minnesota name Kyler Murray, the quarterback, early in the week. So, yeah, that's where we're at. We're at football, the takeover is coming.
2: It's here. What do you mean? Takeover is right over here. Quinn, thank you so much for the call. Have a great day, Quinn. Thank you. Be well. Hang in there. You know, Bucky, it's funny. He mentioned a question about is the NFL kind of like being a bully, so to speak, taking over. You know, I've always believed less is more. And certainly they're going to play 18 games eventually because I don't think you want to stay with an odd number of games. They got 17 games right now. But there's going to be a limit when the bubble's going to burst. And the point of the matter is it's a great game. It's great for gambling. Obviously, people play fantasy football. They gamble on the games. That's a great way to get to know the players. But I think that after a while, it's going to be you got to stop. You just can't keep on going. They're never going to play 20 games, I hope. You know, and the key with less is more is that every game means so much. That's the problem with baseball. You know, you play a team, the Dodgers will play the Astros perhaps in April. They'll play them again in July, and they'll play them again in September. You know, it means so much every one game. But if they keep on expanding, I think it's going to hurt them. And I think this playing overseas doesn't do much either because a lot of these players are going. The players don't like it, number one, I don't think. They don't like to travel. And number two, fans are losing a home game. They don't want to do that. So I think they got to watch what they do, be very careful.
1: Yeah, no, I mean, it's a very, very slippery slope. It's something that Mark Cuban has talked about. Can't kill the golden goose. And so they have to find a way to be aggressive with what they're looking for monetarily while maintaining the integrity of the game. That's the challenge. Young guys who haven't received money, all of a sudden they get money. It can be a lot to overcome. And then when we talk about, like, the arrogance of the league itself in terms of what they put down, how they put it down, and how they refuse to budge, Only. I mean, like, it just is something that is that fine line between doing enough to placate all the people that want to see more and then not doing too much that can muddy the waters.
2: No doubt about that. He's Bucky Brooks. I'm Andy Furman. And as Quinn did, he called up to find out some answers. We're going to do that right now because he never ducks a question because he has all the answers. Ask Bucky is next.
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9: And you tell us where this show lies.
10: If okay. You forget that the Patriots drafted Tom Brady, then you're just forgetting everything about the Patriots during the Tom Brady era.
11: Right. So as a result of erasing that one moment.
10: Somebody isn't becoming a new champion then.
11: But it would
10: have to. You're just forgetting.
12: Extension, if Brady never makes it to the NFL, and
10: you're just forgetting the years that Tom Brady won in New England.
12: Doesn't seem like a big enough payoff. I mean,
11: yeah. All right, so Taylor, give me an example.
12: But it stands to reason if Brady's not drafted, then six other teams, or maybe one other team, who knows?
10: But they're winning Brady still gets drafted.
12: Right.
10: Everybody just forgets about Tom Brady's existence. That's the difference.
12: Okay.
10: Like mine, for instance.
11: Okay.
12: Yes.
10: 2004, I want to forget Red Sox-Yankees Game 7 where the Red Sox complete the 3-0
12: comeback. You just want to forget it.
10: Comeback.
12: It
10: yes.
12: still happened. You just want to forget it.
10: It still happens. You're just
11: So you're erasing it from your memory. Correct. You're not erasing the moment from sports history, which is the line I'm reading right here.
12: Yes. Totally different game and very confusing.
10: Yep, you're erasing it from sports history.
12: Okay. Well, I don't want to erase the day my dad took me to my first football game, Shea Stadium. I mean, I don't want to erase that day. It was a great day. I enjoyed that day.
10: Cubs fans wish they could erase the Steve Bartman memory.
11: Oh, man.
13: Sure.
11: I would remind them so much. My brain would work so hard to remember that.
12: Yes.
11: That I would overcome this hurdle.
12: You would try to jar it back into their memories?
11: I'd be like, Moises, don't you remember what happened, man? Come on.
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16: Mendoza says he largely avoids the iconic Las Vegas Strip. He compared it to a childhood haunted house. Yeah. He only wears Raiders gear and stuff from Adidas. And he also has shut down social media until the season ends. So that's going to be... Well, the Raiders season ends in January, so he'll have no social media till then. Then, there's more. Mendoza also said, the playbook is my girlfriend, close quote. Playbook is my girlfriend, and has largely decided no ladies. You ladies are toxic. You're toxic, you ladies. And no partying. Poindexter ain't partying. And he describes himself as willing to be, quote, psycho about football.
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19: 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The Lakers got sold again. 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
2: All right, it's Bucket right around the bend. It's about 13 minutes before the top of the hour. This is Fox Sports Sunday on Fox Sports Radio. He's Bucky Brooks. I'm Andy Furman. We're live from the Fox Sports Radio studios. But, JP, are you ready? Are you ready?
14: Always am.
2: Let's do it.
14: Let's do it. So, Bucky, it's all football questions today. And I want to start off with, it seems like the shelf life for coaches in the NFL keeps shrinking and shrinking. So what coaches do you see as being on the hot seat this season?
1: It's tough. I would say right out the gate, Aaron Glenn is going to be on the hot seat. There are people that are coming after Todd Bowles. There's going to always be a bit of a surprise. I think Zach Taylor can finally get the heat this year because it's, I think, the last year of his deal. And then I think you just have to always wonder about the random guy that can be fired for no reason. So you look at ownership. I would just keep an eye on like a team that is near the top. Who's one more? Dang it. Give me a minute to finish that last one. There's one other guy that's on the tip of my tongue. I can't remember right now.
14: Dan Quinn, maybe?
1: Dan Quinn. That's the obvious one. That's you. Yes. Dan Quinn. Dan Quinn. Yes. Absolutely.
2: What about Zach Taylor if they don't make the playoffs?
1: No, I mentioned Zach Taylor, so I threw Zach Taylor out there. Dan Quinn was the other one because I knew it was somebody else I'm forgetting.
14: All right, great answer. The next one, we kind of touched on this with the Christmas talk, but the NFL plans to play games on Monday, Wednesday, Thursday, Friday, and obviously Sunday this season. How, if at all, can this hurt the product?
1: I can't. There's never a bad thing when it comes to too much football. People love the product. You look at all the highest rating things. It can't. It won't hurt it. Like, this will only do wonders for the NFL because if you can get it on every day, people will watch it every day. We saw that during COVID.
2: You know, let me throw, if I may excuse myself here for a second, JB. You know, these players, aren't they conditioned like Sunday, 1 o'clock Eastern? Doesn't that throw everything off kilter? Because even with coaches, with practice time and things like that, doesn't that kind of throw the thing out of whack?
1: No, not at all. I mean, people used to adapting and adjusting. It's not that big of a deal. I think you just get used to when the day is during the week, but the schedule is the schedule. You always adapt and adjust.
2: All right.
14: As we all know, the NFL is a quarterback-driven league. Bucky, I want you to give me your three quarterbacks under the most pressure to perform this upcoming season.
1: Look, man, I think Lamar Jackson is under a ton of pressure. Josh Allen is under a ton of pressure. People have mentioned Jalen Hurts, but let's throw Justin Herbert. I saw Justin Herbert laying in the corner of the end zone after practice with the googly eyes with Madison Beer, and the first thing I thought about, oh, it's over. He looks like a high school guy got his first girlfriend. So Justin Herbert, who has underperformed in the playoffs, now that he is all booed up with Madison Beer, I think he is under a lot of pressure to get it done. And show that he cares when it comes to getting to his guys to the next level.
18: Bucky, I have a quick one for you. When it comes to the preseason and brand new players on a team, whatever team it is, how hard is it for the new guy to come in, even though he has his college mind, to come in and understand the playbook when it comes to pros?
1: Oh, it's tough, depending on where you come from, how you do it. That's why the scouts have to do a really good job of understanding the aptitude and the ability to learn. But it's challenging because it's a different system, different techniques. You got different teammates. You go from being the big dog to now you're a little puppy trying to get on the porch. Completely different mindset. And everyone doesn't have that dog mentality to make it through. And that's why you see some of the guys that are top picks kind of flame out.
2: You know what? If I may jump in for a second, that's the reason why, at least in Minnesota, the excuse they gave why J.J. McCarthy is not going to start is that he didn't know how to handle it. He didn't have, like, the strength.
1: Emotional.
2: Right.
1: The emotional maturity to handle it.
2: Right.
1: Yes, he did not. J.J. McCarthy acted out. He pouted. He sulked. And one of the things that you're looking for from your young players, how do they handle adversity? Because how they handle any little bit of adversity is going to be magnified when you get to the game. He didn't handle it right. He didn't play like a professional. I think ultimately that hurt him far more than whatever Kyler Murray did as a performer.
2: And they said they couldn't handle the huddle. They said J.J. McCarthy could not handle the huddle. Wow.
1: I mean, it's a lot. It's a lot of different things. And he's a newbie. And depending on how he's wired, is he humble enough to kind of go down there, get on these and learn? Or are there other things at play? Yeah, ultimately, you got to be able to do the work. You got to be able to handle the workload.
2: Yeah. Sorry, JB.
14: No, it's all good. So this is probably the last one. And maybe this is just coach speak. But after number one overall pick Fernando Mendoza made his debut and looked pretty good, their head coach Clint Kubiak seemed to change his tune about the starting role. Before, it was Kirk Cousins is this locked in definitive starter. And then he said, it's Kirk's job to lose. Bucky, do you think that the Raiders regret jumping the gun and naming Kirk the starter?
1: No, I don't think they regret it at all, because Tom Brady has always talked about the developmental problem with quarterbacks in the league. This is something that would alleviate that. Let him sit on the bench, let him redshirt, let him learn away from the scrutiny of the public eye. And then when he's ready in year two, let him have at it.
14: How much?
2: Hey, what the,
14: oh,
2: yeah, go ahead.
14: Okay. Sorry, Andy. How much do you think, or how serious are people taking what coaches are saying right now in press conferences? How much is it? Is it real, or is it just coach speak?
1: Look, I think a lot of it is just coach speak. Sometimes it's real, but a lot of it is just coach speak. You're trying to be authentic. You're not trying to lie to the people. But yeah, sometimes you get it out there, and you just kind of regurgitate a whole bunch of words.
2: All right, there we go. Pretty good S Bucky today. By the way, these games may not count in the standings coming up, but we're going to tell you why they have meaning. They really do. We're going to do that and so much more right here on Fox Sports Sunday coming up right here next. Don't go away! We are Fox Sports!
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25: Jaden Daniels making all kinds of headlines here. The Washington quarterback. And he has now broken his silence over his public hissy fit. And this after Daniels fired off a cease and desist letter demanding you stop using my name and my image and my likeness, my NIL. You cannot use my NIL. So I don't know if you heard what he said or not. It's an interesting story. Daniels saying that he did not personally send the letter. He explained that the matter was handled by his representation, he said. That was my representation. That wasn't me. It's a quote. That was my representation, that wasn't me, close quote. Now, the controversy stems from LSU continuing to use Jaden Daniels' image and honoring his legacy and celebrating his legacy, and then also reissuing his number 5 jersey. So there's a player on LSU this year wearing the number 5 jersey. Now, Daniels attempted to distance himself from the legal wrangling that's going on, the maneuvering, saying he still has a love for LSU and indicated there was no personal animosity. What jumps out about the wording from Jaden Daniels, the Washington Commanders quarterback, regarding the beef?
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6: I think you got to make room on that Mount Rushmore of teams for the number one pick with the Atlanta Falcons. You never want to be that crazy about it, but certain things stand out. And how bad the Atlanta Falcons were and how bad Tua was really stands out. The preseason is the preseason, but when guys are really, really good or they're really, really bad, that's something to really pay attention to. And the Falcons, nothing was good for them. Absolutely nothing. Like, Tua was awful. If you have Kyle Pitts in Dynasty and Fantasy, you're happy that he threw every time to him. 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
28: Spoon, a 4-year extension worth more than $100 million guaranteed. Dallas won the late exhibition at Seattle 17-7. Minnesota beat the Giants 13-10. Veteran safety Jamal Adams of the Vikings was carted off with a knee injury. And the Rams won at Kansas City 20-12 as first-round quarterback Ty Simpson of L.A. was 21 of 25 passing, 190 yards and 2 touchdowns. Novak Djokovic lost his second-round tennis match in Cincinnati. Scottie Scheffler leads by 2 strokes in Memphis. Joey Logano won NASCAR's 400 at Richmond. To baseball, St. Louis a winner at the Cubs 8-4. Cardinals rookie Joshua Baez homered in his first 3 major league at-bats. Baltimore won in 10 innings at Tampa Bay 4-3. Wins for Toronto and the White Sox. Milwaukee beat the Dodgers 4-1. Texas won 5-3 at the A's. I'm Steve DeSager.
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2: All right, here we go. 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Well, that's right around the corner. Here we go. This is Fox Sports Sunday on Fox Sports Radio. He's Bucky Brooks. I'm Andy Furman, and we're broadcasting live from the Fox Sports Radio studios. 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No, hit that thumbs up icon and comment that way. 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Okay, now for the big intro, because he deserves it. He's a football maven. He really is. He knows more football on God's green earth than anybody in the world, okay? He's a coach. He's a scout. He's a writer. He's a talk show host. He's a TV star. He's my partner. He's my friend. He is Bucky Brooks. Here he is. Take a bow.
1: What's up, Andy?
2: Oh, you tell me. Okay, now I got a couple of questions for you because I love that you're here because I could really get up close and personal with inside football information. You played 5 years in the National Football League, and we talk about some coaches holding out players, some coaches playing players, whatever it may be. Jared Goff was nowhere to be found Thursday night in Cincinnati. I don't even think he suited up. I don't know what's going on. He didn't play in that Stan Campbell situation. But you played 5 years for different coaches. Tell us some of the different philosophies on preseason that coaches that you played with and for.
1: Yeah, it depends. There's some guys that subscribe to the theory, hey, I just want to get them ready to go for week one. There are others who believe in having a tough training camp to get them prepared to not only get to week one, but to thrive and flourish in week one. Andy Reid was one of those guys. He watched him develop into from a tight end coach to a quarterback coach to then have his own team in Philly. He went from doing things that were the Packer way to being able to just have some changes. And so those are some of the things that we did. Marv Levy, we didn't have heavy practices at all, very light, but it was a veteran-laden team with a bunch of Hall of Fame-type players, and so you could do that. So everyone takes it differently, but the things are consistent. You got to show up. You got to give great effort. You got to have the right attitude, and we got to figure out a way to build the team. Team camaraderie is everything when it comes to winning and losing.
2: You know, I read the book, the late Paul Brown, great coach in Cincinnati, Cleveland Browns, whatever. Coach Otto Graham, you can look him up, you can find out who he was. But he believed that practice should only be 45 minutes. He just felt that, you know, after that time, you lose concentration. You can't learn anything else. 45 minutes. But it's a different era back then because they had two-a-days. They had 8-week summer camp. So it was just a completely different animal. But how long were the practices when you played?
1: So it depends. When I was in Buffalo, practices were anywhere from 75 to 90 minutes. Not long at all, right? And then there are times when I played in Kansas City. It was 3 hours. A lot of it depends on what your objective is. Can you be efficient? Can you get in and out? Do you believe in your players enough that they don't need to be on the field all day, that you want them fresh and ready to go? Knowing what they're doing, being able to play fast, but not bogged down by all the mental clutter or even some of just the clutter in general that can slow a player down.
2: You know, I'll go back to Hard Knocks. I watched it the other day, and they had, like, a team meeting. And in the facility, they showed, like, a video. I cannot believe how creative these coaches are. And they put these creative situations together. They had, like, a so-called guy reading the Bible, a football Bible, to the players. And I really enjoyed it. And I don't understand how they get the time to do that. Do they have a separate staff that puts that creative stuff together on video?
1: A little bit of everything. Like, you have to have it. You have to make sure that you have everything lined up because it is such a video thing that, yeah, you got to have you got to give people access. You got to let them put things out that put you in the best light and then go forward.
2: Okay, 2 weeks more to go in preseason. Is that enough time for these new coaches? Is it enough time for new players to learn new systems? And is it enough time really to judge personnel to see who's going to make the squad or not?
1: You already know what you're doing. I think right now, going into the game, we have 53 spots. I would say it's only about 5 of those that are in jeopardy, you know. And so you just put that out there. You let them know you can keep the best player. You try and look around and see who's progressing in those things. So, but it's a lot of things going on at one time.
2: Okay, this is my last question. I promise that we're going to get into it. Okay, which is the best learning situation? A daily team practice, preseason games, or when they have those inter-squad games like when Chicago would play Kansas City in the preseason?
1: Yeah, 100%. I mean, that's part of what it is. And if you can't get some of those inter-squad things done, you have a better feel for what it's going to look like.
2: All right, here we go. Now, I want to talk about the preseason battles for position, all right, and the key ones right now. And let's talk about maybe quarterbacks. All right, Atlanta. They got Michael Penix Jr. He wants to work his way back from that torn ACL, which is pretty tough. And the Falcons also have Tua, all right, as their number one option. Tua said he wasn't too pleased with his performance the other day. What's happening in Atlanta? Does Michael Penix have the upper hand? I got to believe that anytime a team trades or goes after a player, that player's going to get the deal, all right? When Kyler Murray got moved over to Minnesota, I knew J.J. McCarthy's days were numbered because that's why you get the guy. You get the guy to play. So I think Tua eventually will be the starting quarterback in Atlanta.
1: I think he's going to get first crack at it. Michael Penix hasn't been healthy enough to give it to him. So I think by default, he'll get first crack. But how he performs could lead to another situation where in week four.
2: All right,
1: it takes over.
2: Okay, I hear what you're saying now. And I wasn't really shocked at all when Kyler Murray went to Minnesota, because I knew when you're getting Kyler Murray, that means you don't want J.J. McCarthy. Why would you get Kyler Murray? So McCarthy's out. The question here is, what's the future look like for J.J. McCarthy? If he's bounced out of Minnesota, there's going to be a lot of question marks on J.J. McCarthy. He's going to be like somewhat like a Baker Mayfield, like in no man's land, and all of a sudden he's got to work his way back and prove himself.
1: Yeah, I mean, it's always that, but you always have to have your mindset ready to prove yourself. So, yeah, he's going to have to work himself back, but there are plenty of teams that have kicked the tires on a guy that was a former first rounder. They'll make sure that the price is right, but they'll kick the tires and see if he has anything, if he's salvageable. I would think yes, but I don't know him well enough to make that comment. But if he's salvageable, then a team will kindly give up a fourth round pick to get him.
2: All right, now, the true battle for quarterback, I got to believe, is going to be in Cleveland, with Shedeur Sanders and Deshaun Watson, okay? They each will start a preseason game, and Todd Monken right now is going to look at both of them. And I guess right now Deshaun Watson has a bit of the upper hand. And I don't want to see him get the job. I want Shedeur Sanders to get it. I think the team would be better served if Shedeur Sanders was the quarterback. I really do. So how is this going to work? How do they do it? How do they split? And how do they do it in practice? You know, with reps. I mean, how does one team, if he's not playing on the first team, he's not going to get the reps as the other guy's going to get?
1: You got to split him up. You got to script him out. And every day scripted, you know how many throws you're going to get. And you try and continue to have a rotation and a cycle that at the end of the camp, everyone has the same reasonable number. Like, so you try and make it as stacked as you can to help them.
2: JB, you got a question over here. I know you're busting at the gills here.
14: I do, yeah. From my vantage point, just as a observer, and you see all these training camp clips, and even in the preseason games, both Deshaun and Shedeur look pretty bad. Bucky, do you think that this is the worst quarterback situation in the league? Because when I look at it and you look at how these guys are playing, how they played last year, it's a very tough spot to be in.
1: Yeah, it's very tough. I won't call them the worst because we haven't played any games yet. We don't know what that offense looks like when Todd Monken is calling it for real or those things, but they're not at the top. There are other guys that are being more efficient in those things, but it takes them a while, and we don't have typically patience to wait for people to kind of go through their growing pains. But there are going to be some growing pains associated with this offense because it's all new.
2: Why would you say they're the worst? I mean, I think that New Orleans may be right up there too. I mean, Miami, who do they have? I mean, I don't think Cleveland's the worst at all. I mean, you know, you got Deshaun Watson, who basically been there, done that. Can he do it again? That's the question. And Shedeur's got some talent. So I don't think they're the worst, JB. I really don't. They could be down at the bottom, but not the worst.
14: I think they're the worst. I think
2: the Jets are worst. I mean, right now, I mean, Geno Smith basically hurt. And I never was a big Geno Smith fan. You know, I mean, coming back to New York, I don't know if that was the greatest move in the world.
1: Yeah, I don't know. Like, I think it's tough. I think it's so tough early to judge him with a new coach and new system and those things. But I think you keep an eye on him. I mean, you can kind of tell after week six if they're happy or not.
2: All right, I got some other battles in the preseason, and we'll see what's going on. Talk about the Browns right now. They had some wide receiver battles right there. Cedric Tillman, Jerry Jeudy, okay, Denzel Boston, okay. So, again, obviously these battles on the wide receiver end depend big time on the quarterback, right? I got to believe that Jerry Judy's got the lead on this deal. I mean, just the fact that he's been there, done that.
1: Yeah, I mean, Jerry Jeudy certainly has that, and you don't want to rely on two rookies to be the kind of like the focal points of your offense, even though Casey Concepcion and Denzel Boston are terrific. I think this comes down to execution. Who can take care of the football? Who can do it the way that Todd Monken wants it done? To me, I lean heavily towards Deshaun Watson just because I feel like Todd Monken believes in Deshaun, and he's going to give him every opportunity to show that he can play in this league.
2: How much would management come over and tell the coach, you know, I'd like to see you give Deshaun Watson the gig because maybe the amount of money we're paying him? Does that ever come into play?
1: No, it shouldn't come into play. Whatever you pay him is whatever you pay him. Who plays is determined by what you do in between those lines, and you have to keep it like that. If not, you lose your team.
2: Yeah, I bet you do, right. Okay, Seattle Seahawks looking for a running back right now, okay? Jadarian Price, Emmanuel Wilson. All right, and they're hurting for a running back. I think, obviously, they need one badly. I can't believe that they need a running back, but, you know, they need one. They do.
1: I mean, yeah, I mean, like, everybody needs it. Like, it's important. It's underrated. You got to have a dominant guy, and the better the back, the easier it is to pass. So, got to look. It looked a little different, but, yeah, you got to do it.
2: All right, okay. Wide receiver. Haven't
1: heard any news on who?
2: On the running back situation in Seattle with Price and Wilson. Anybody have the lead on that?
1: No, I mean, I think people are excited about Price and what he's shown, but you still don't know if he's ready to be a one. So you got to wait and see. You got to wait and see how these handle those special moments. Do they pull each other together? Do they pull apart? Like all that camaraderie, chemistry, all those other things. Does he have all that? That's all right. TBD.
2: All right, now I'm looking at a wide receiver situation in Miami. Caleb Douglas, Kevin Coleman, Malik Washington. All right, obviously I feel bad for those guys because there's not much of a quarterback situation there to help those guys out. So I don't know who's going to win that deal. They got some big problems in Miami.
1: Yeah, they got some big problems, and it's hard. Depending on how you stagger days, your work time and those things, you're trying to sort through everything at the house and lock in and focus and concentrate. Naturally, they're going to probably regress a little bit. You just can't maintain the same kind of enthusiasm that you have with 40 guys. So I think this would be a situation where you have to continue to monitor it. You continue to set short goals. And then as you hit these milestone checkpoints, you kind of change and rearrange the team and the approach as you see fit.
2: I think in Cincinnati, and I'm looking over here in Cincinnati, the edge rush is a big situation where there's going to be some battles to see who makes this ball club. Miles Murphy, Shamar Stewart, and Cassius Howell. I don't know how you make a decision on that, but I think Miles Murphy may have the lead on that deal. Maybe, I don't know, Shamar Stewart. I'd go with Miles Murphy on that deal.
1: Yeah, I mean, Murphy probably has it because of the experience part of it, but the bottom line is they haven't been good enough, and they need to fix that, need to get more production from those positions. Otherwise, it's going to be hard for them to compete in a very tough division that is upgraded personnel, upgraded things. So they got to make sure they have enough people to impact the quarterback, because if you can't impact the quarterback, he's going to slay you all day long.
2: All right, I want to go to the 49ers for a second. Obviously, there's some questions in their secondary, no doubt about that. But, you know, more than that, I think there's questions in the injury factor. That team is like snake bit. And is there any reason why? Is it just a coincidence? Is it bad luck? Is it the training staff? I don't know why, but there is injury upon injury, it seems, every season in that ball club. I don't know why.
1: I mean, I think that's to me another question. Some of them are random. Some of them are maybe overuse injuries. Are they soft tissue? Those things. Every year, a team studies itself, and you try to make changes to improve and give yourself the best outcomes when it comes to health and safety and those things. For whatever reason, the Niners have just been snake bitten by the injury bug. I mean, they just can't shake it. But you know, it's one of those things, they go back to work, they're trying to change and tweak their practices and their approach, but there's a random nature to some of the stuff that they can't control.
2: All right, we got a call in Berkeley. John from Berkeley wants to talk to Bucky Brooks right here on Fox Sports Sunday. Hello, John.
3: Hey, how's John? It going, y'all? Hey, can I make a statement and ask two questions right quick?
2: You can do whatever you want.
3: Hey, Andy, you make me think about something when you were saying about does the owner or somebody come down about like who's making the most money and who's the playing? But I remember back in the day with the Raiders, and they said that Al Davis got so mad because he didn't want Marcus Allen playing in the game, and he ended up, when the running back got hurt, and he ended up coming in the game and scoring the winning touchdown, and he was still mad. And you know, even on the real though, that was crazy though. Like, that was his last touchdown of last season with the Raiders. But then the question I wanted to ask y'all is, what do y'all think about with these new stadiums? Like, they taking you know, like with the new stadiums, well, they're taking like O.J. Simpson name off, and they're already taking Gruden name off, and then and Bucky as a player. I wanted to ask you, what do you think about that Super Bowl? Like, do you think that was sabotage? I'm going back in the day, like, I'm a Raiders fan, with the Super Bowl 37, you know, with Callahan and Gruden, like, sabotaging that for Al Davis and stuff. This wild stuff, you know, because Gruden, he already said that Robbins had showed up, like, hungover and stuff before against the game against Tennessee, and they'll let him play as long as he knew the plays and stuff. So, y'all got a great show. I just wanted to know what y'all thought about that. I mean, y'all have a great morning.
2: Well, you throw out a lot of information. Let's go with Bucky first. What do you think about the – I don't think anybody's sabotaging any Super Bowls. So you, Buck, I don't think so.
1: No, I don't think you're sabotaging Super Bowls, anything like that. I think you're trying to do the best that you can for the team in each and every situation. You do it. I just think sometimes these things are tough, and I got to say this, teams have more information than we have on the outside, and so that can also impact it. But it is always about trying to build the best team that you can build to have a dash for the cash, as we say. Build a team so you can have a dash for the cash and get better going from, you know, inside out down the line.
2: Okay, he did mention the kind of the ring of honor, so to speak, in Buffalo with the new stadium, and they kept O.J. Simpson's name off there. I think that's a crime. I mean, I get it. I mean, the guy ended up in prison. But the point is, I think you have to separate his skill, what he performed as a football player, as opposed to what he did after life, all right? What he did as a football player was tremendous, and he has to be on. You can't forget about him. You can't forget about the guy. Now, look, Pete Rose situation, very similar in the sense that he didn't kill anybody, allegedly, but they're talking about Pete Rose going to the Hall of Fame, right? Gambling, of course, which is a no-no in sports, but the point is he got those hits, and they're talking about putting Pete into the Hall of Fame. So I think that it's very difficult for people to see that, but you have to separate his athletic feats as opposed to what he has done as a person. Don't you agree?
1: I mean, I do agree. I don't like the way that they treated the O.J. thing. I understood it, but I don't like it. It does set a bad precedent, and you have to be able to explain it. Like, that's the thing. Explain some of those things to the masses so they won't get mad at their favorite player when people start coming out.
2: Yeah, it's – you know, I think you have to go all the way and put every player in there that played the game that's deserving, or forget it all. Don't even do that deal. And I think you got to think it out pretty good before a team decides to do sort of a wall of fame or a ring of honor. Before you do that, you got to say, wait a minute, we got some questionable characters here that have played and have gone on to some bad things after they finished their playing days. Should we continue this? Should we do this? Or maybe just drop it and not even do it? That's the key, you know. But I think O.J. Simpson belongs up there. I really do. He played for the team and he did well. He did real well. All right, last question before we roll on. Who's going to have the biggest impact in their first year this year in the NFL? Fernando Mendoza or Carson Beck?
1: I will say, let's go with Mendoza, number one overall pick. He's going to get a bite of the apple, so let's go with Mendoza.
2: I'm with you because I think Mendoza's going to play more than Beck. That's the reason.
1: Yeah, that's what I would anticipate.
2: There we go. All right. He's Bucky Brooks. Get him on Twitter. We call it X, at Bucky Brooks, at Andy Furman FSR. And you could be like John from Berkeley at 877-99 on Fox, 877-996-6369. Yay or nay in this hour. The playing game on hour number 3. Obviously, we're broadcasting live for the Fox Sports Radio studios. And of course, chaos rules daily here. No, not at this show. We'll tell you where next.
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0: Fox Sports Sunday. On Fox Sports Radio, it's Bucky Brooks. I'm Andy Furman. We're live from the Fox Sports Radio studios, and we got yay or nay in about 10, 12 minutes from now. And, Buck, I was mentioning in the last segment about, battles on various teams, the quarterback battle, and that's the big battle. I guess Cleveland's the big one, Shadir and Deshaun Watson. But we did mention the running game in Seattle, and I think we got to take a little bit of a closer magnifying look at that game and that running game in Seattle right now, because Kenneth Walker went out to Kansas City, which I was shocked. The guy who wins the Super Bowl, you probably want to run it back. He was a free agent. He goes to Kansas City. How shocked are you? I mean, to me, if I'm a teammate of Kenneth Walker, to scratch my head and say, man, what are you doing? We just won a Super Bowl. Why are you bolting and going to Kansas City?
1: Look, money talks. And if you can't get the money from the original place, once you win the ring, it's about getting paid. And that's what he made a smart decision to do. He'll have other opportunities. Think about Pat Mahomes and how he's been able to take a squad that's held together with duct tape and still make them contenders. Like, you want to have that opportunity to go against light boxes. You want to have that opportunity to be the focal point potentially of an offense. So it makes sense to me why he did it. Now he has to make them right by playing at the level they didn't even play at to kind of validate the money.
0: Yeah, and they had a pretty good 1-2 punch in Seattle last year with Walker and Zach Charbonnet, but Charbonnet had that torn ACL in the left knee in the divisional playoffs last year against the 49ers. So what they did, they drafted Notre Dame running back Jadarian Price, who I think is going to get a lot of carries this year because he's the guy. He's got to fill the bill, right? That's it. They drafted him in the first round.
1: Yeah, I mean, like, when you talk about, like, draft him in the first round, like, you're trying to field a bill. And so if we go and we talk about Seattle specifically, Jadarian Price, like, being able to be a workhorse. Now, he's anomaly, an outlier. A guy that was a backup player drafted in the first round, but they feel like he's there. It'd be interesting to see how the percentages, because it just has to skew. It has to be a little more balanced. It doesn't have to be 50-50, but 60-40 would be great.
0: There you go. All right. Now, I want to get some meat and potatoes over here. I want to talk about the WNBA, as we normally do, because every time we talk about that, it gets hot and heavy. And it's crazy. It really is. I talk about chaos. Chaos in a league, that's easy. That's the WNBA. Wouldn't we be talking about the league, the WNBA, the W, if there wasn't much chaos? I don't know. Maybe, perhaps. A lot of great players in there, but we never talk about them. We talk about the chaos. The positives of the league, let's give some positives. Attendance right now, an all-time high. Viewership, it's up 15% from last year. Of course, there's more games on TV, so I guess the viewership would be up. Many teams obviously have some household name recognition. And the Fever coach, Indiana Fever coach, Stephanie White, she was booed. Booed the other day, introduction for the third night about the transgender issue. I mean, to me, every hard foul, every no call seems to trigger a league-wide controversy. And sometimes with racial situations, any player comments about transgender athletes have become national news, even though there isn't a single transgender player in the WNBA. I say, what the heck is going on in this league? And why is this commissioner not taking a hard stance? And it's funny because Adam Silver right now is kind of commenting, so to speak, which tells me, which obviously the WNBA is funded by the NBA, but it tells me that I think Kathy Engelbrook's days could be numbered if Adam Silver's kind of like moving in on her turf.
1: Yeah, I mean, like, obviously, like, you just talk about the league and how it's moving in on different people's turf, and we've talked about it. We've talked about just all the different things that the league is doing, trying to bring in revenue, all the global receipts that they can use putting those game on, like W3 NBA games, Division 3 NFL games. But that's just kind of how it goes. The league is going to continue to push the envelope. They're going to keep pushing the envelope until someone tells them no, then they can work a way around it. The one thing that you do hope is that coaches sometimes don't fall prey to that, and they make decisions for the well-being of the player and the team.
0: I would say this. The league would have preferred, I think, to make headlines for different reasons. There's no doubt in my mind. When Kate

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1: Some of these guys are just grandstanding who say they want to play in the W because it's never going to happen. They're just doing it to get clicks and get some notoriety.
2: Yeah, I mean, like, it's all ridiculous. Like, all of this is ridiculous. Like, Royce Wright, all these other guys declaring for the W. It is silly, you know, and it's a discourse that is meant to distract us from the chopping of hand. I mean, that's all it is. It's gamesmanship. It's TV. I just see it as a TV deal.
1: I don't understand why ball players have to defend their coach after her coach, like I'm talking about Stephanie Wilson in Indianapolis, is booed. I mean, and she's giving a monologue, obviously, about why she's defending herself after some critics contend that she didn't show enough support for Sophie Cunningham when Sophie took a hit across the head in the neck last weekend in Chicago. I never saw that. I never saw coaches booed. I mean, they're criticized, but to be booed at introductions, that's crazy. Is it a different kind of fan base that attends the games in the WNBA than we have at other sporting events? I don't know. I have never seen that in my entire years of watching or going to sporting events. When they announce a coach's name at an intro, it's usually somewhat applause if it's a home game, maybe a little somewhat booing, maybe if they're visiting team, but these are out and out boos at a home game for the home coach. Don't get it. I don't understand it.
2: Yeah, no, it's a real interesting situation. Like, all of it is so unique. So we talk about, like, just where we are when it comes to the league, where we are when it comes to, like, just kind of doing the self-check. And I go back because I've talked previous segments about Mark Cuban warned the NFL to be careful about killing off the golden goose and doing too much and making sure that the decisions that you make are for the good of the league and the good of the thing. When I worked and I continue to work for the National Football League, we always talk about protecting the shield. And so you just have to make sure in every level and everything, the things that you're doing are for the good of the team. And you can't allow your ego, you can't allow other things to sway your decision-making process when it comes to that. And I think all these situations that you bring up are small microcosms of the bigger thing. What are we doing to make sure that this is the best move for the team? And if it is, proceed. If not, we got to figure out different ways. And so whether you're talking about quarterback battles, position battles that are outside quarterback, we're talking about like coaching and hot seats and those things, that's the goal. That's the premise. That's what we have to operate on.
1: You know, I laugh when I hear about this stuff because there's more, I guess you could say, more publicity, more exposure from the WNBA on ridiculous garbage than there is in the NFL when the NFL has a DUI situation, domestic violence situation. Just the other day, I believe Seattle signed a guy who was cut by the Detroit Lions, a defensive back,
2: Tyrion,
1: who was arrested,
2: Tyrion,
1: right? No big deal. No big whoop. I mean, no one's complaining, right? But in the WNBA, a coach says one thing about a lack of defending a player, she gets booed. Why is that? I mean, you would think that people would go ballistic for signing a guy who was arrested, and no one said boo. I don't get it.
2: Well, I think a couple of different things. I think you have bad faith actors that are directing the conversation when it comes to the WNBA, right? So all these dudes that are declaring, Enes Kanter, Royce White, all these guys that are saying, I'm going to declare for the WNBA, et cetera, et cetera, et cetera. Like, no one expects them to, and if they do, no one expects them to play, and they won't let them play. But it's just another way that they can hijack the conversation around the league because the league doesn't have clear statements that they want to exclude a certain class. Like, they're trying to kind of find things within the margin. So that's what it is. It's disappointing. It's disappointing all around. The W has been really good this year, like really good in terms of gameplay, really good in terms of like the emergence of superstars that are not the aforementioned ones. But here we are stuck with enough controversies to begin to have those conversations. Like, it's
1: okay,
2: just
1: let's talk about Caitlin Clark for a second. Okay, I'm not putting her in the same league as a Steph Curry or a LeBron James, but basically

0: particularly the visibility aspect, is very similar, okay? And what do I mean by that? She's a spark. I mean, LeBron could be a positive or a negative, but at times he's looked at as a villain, which villains are good in sports because people go out to see them. They either applaud them or they root against them, okay? Mm-hmm. But let's talk about the Caitlin Clark situation. Her critics say she's a complainer. Our critics say she deserved all those 7 technical fouls this year. And when she picked up the 8th one, the league said, we're not going to give it to her. She's okay. She's not going to get suspended. That was a joke. That was a big-time joke. But the supporters of Caitlin Clark, they argue that she's been unfairly targeted by opposing players who are jealous of her attention. I don't get it. I mean, and that's the key right there. I mean, the garbage that is going on with Caitlin Clark has created a big to-do. And there are some players, I'm sure, in the league that are jealous, envious, and are better players than her. And you even mentioned this. I agree with you. She's not even the best player on the Indiana Fever. Kelsey Mitchell is.
1: Kelsey Mitchell, without question, is. Kelsey Mitchell is the straw that stirs the drink. Now, Caitlin Clark is a big part of what they're doing. Aaliyah Boston is another big part of it. But, yeah, like, it's not just a one-man show. And sometimes our conversation around the Fever gets to be about the one-man show, the star studded thing. So everyone needs to be challenged to do better. Not only the people that are tasked with writing it, the headlines, people that put it out there and kind of tease it out for the world via Twitter, all those things. Like, just want to make sure that you're being responsible. But look, I do not envy Stephanie White. She can't get right. She does right. One thing. That's philosophy. People are on her because she's not playing Clark. She sits down. She's not playing. Like, the hope is that some of these people get legitimate opportunities outside of kind of like the bubble. So they can be appreciated for what they really bring to the game and how they contribute to the game.
0: And you talk about Stephanie White. She's a hometown hero. She played high school basketball at Seeger High School, which is right near Indianapolis. That's like close to Purdue, really, in West Lafayette, but it's pretty close to Indianapolis. And she was the state's leading scorer, career scoring leader in girls basketball. She's a hometown hero, and they're booing her. I don't get it. I don't get it. That would be like booing you in North Carolina, right? It would.
1: Yeah. But it's because everyone has hijacked it, right? Like, it's some of the fringe Caitlin Clark fans who've kind of taken over the situation. It's some of the people that are using Caitlin Clark as a political pawn, have created some of these things and trying to create more division by putting these things on, trying pitting people in their corners or their side. So all of this is just unfortunate for the WNBA. That it appears to have negative connotations, but it actually might be positive because more people are paying attention to games throughout the time instead of just waiting for the playoffs.
0: I think the league might like it. I mean, they'll say it behind closed doors. They won't admit it, but I think they like it because the exposure is tremendous. It really is. It's not positive exposure, but exposure is exposure. There's no doubt about that. All right, we move on right now because he's Bucky Brooks. I'm Andy Furman, and we are Fox Sports Sunday and Fox Sports Ready. You go up, you go down, you go right, you go left, but we go yay or nay, and it's next.
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4: 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We get to talk about all of the things that have happened in the past week, specifically the last 24 to 48 hours, and anything coming up in the next 24 to 48 hours. And ladies and gentlemen, it's official. We have 2 hours, I think, right? Yeah, we normally get two. So today,
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4: 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It's Elf Bacon. 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

0: at theticket.com or the DFW Sports app. That is how we roll. That is how we go. And I can't even believe this. I'm looking at the paper this morning. We're already past the halfway point of August. That's crazy. We just had August 1st the other day. Well, welcome to summer is over. School has begun. Careful in the school zones. All that good stuff. But I think many people are celebrating because the kids are back to school. The heat is still here. That's not going to change. But you know football has begun because the preseason is officially underway. And we got a lot of fun this morning. A lot of things to talk about. It was actually a Cowboys preseason game last night. And we all dig that. I'm sure most people will tune in. But let us say good morning to the crew. Ladies and gentlemen, the A-team is in the house. Technically directing, making it fun and festive, is the one and the only Dylan Reed. Good morning.
1: Good morning, Elf. How are we doing, man?
0: I'm awesome. You know, I don't think I saw you at the fight night, but I'm sure you were there.
1: You know, unfortunately, I wasn't able to make it out to this fight night. However, I did go back and listen to your ring calls and about 7 of the 9 fights, and it was a tremendous presentation, I have to admit.
0: Oh, thank you. I appreciate that. That's kind of what we enjoy doing on the other side, so to speak. That is Dylan Reed, ladies and gentlemen, producing this show. He was at fight night. He was holding court at the after party.
2: I was.
0: Boy, was he holding court. Ladies and gentlemen,
2: of course.
0: The man's man, the woman's man. It's EA.
2: Well, to be fair, it's more Michael Dixon. I was just tagging along with his women. But nonetheless, I'll take credit.
0: Don't sell yourself short.
2: No, it was a fun night. I loved watching you ring announce. It's awesome. It's like a professional watching him do your magical things in the ring. It's like you were born to do it.
0: Thank you.
2: I had a great night. I think it's one of the best events we've had, rivals that of Ticket Stock. So everybody, if you've never done it next year, please do it. I say mark it on your calendar. That has to be a thing you do if you're a P1.
0: Yeah, look, being very, very fortunate being a P1 day one guy from the Ticket from the beginning and all the different and crazy, amazing events we've done, Ticket Fight Night is one of those that you can't explain it other than you need to go. And Lawrence Cole, who's been a very, very good friend of mine for many, many years, is the referee that you see at Fight Night every year. And I've been working with him in the boxing for many, many years. His father, Dickie Cole, was Chief Nakahoma of boxing in Texas forever. And Lawrence and I were just talking a lot, during the fights and in the ring. And he just said, this is so much fun. He says, and I think that word right there describes the evening. Just the fun that we had. And it was a packed house. And by the way, we should do it on Friday night every time.
2: Please. Also,
0: and we should do it at the Bomb Factory every time. I mean, that was so perfect. The setup was great.
2: Correct
0: Friday
2: me
0: night
2: wrong.
0: Was great.
2: Is it true that it used to be outside, right?
0: Yes.
2: And that's not good because of the heat.
0: Oh, my God. I remember we did it outside at Lone Star Park in Grand Prairie. It was brutal.
2: Well, this is much better because there's air conditioning.
0: Yeah, no, it's perfect. You don't need to do anything
2: And the
0: else.
2: Ring girls were perfect. So that's all Oops. I got to say.
0: Yes. All right, so that's EA. That's Dylan Reed. And on the other side of the glass, ladies and gentlemen, giving you 2 ticket tickers an hour and the sports news I failed to give you, mixing in an HSO and hiding his picture of him and the girls. Ladies and gentlemen, he's sitting right there. It's Cam LaFada.
3: Right there.
0: Yeah.
3: Right there.
0: That's him.
3: Right there.
2: That's what he was doing with the photos.
0: Stop it.
4: Yeah, that one was private. What's up, Alf? Good morning. What a great fight night. That was my first ever one.
0: And did you enjoy yourself?
4: Yeah, I had a fantastic time. And for anyone that didn't make it out, put it on your calendar next year. You have to, have to make it out.
0: And again, it was a packed house. And I got to say, this might have been the most eye candy I've ever seen at a fight night.
4: Hey, yo.
0: Okay. I didn't know you liked it that much.
4: Oh, yeah.
0: Oh, man. It was a lot of fun. And we want to thank all the P1s and everybody at the station, at the Bomb Factory that was involved and all the sponsors. It was fantastic. So, anyway, that's the crew. We've got Cam, we got EA, and we have Dylan. I'm Mark Elfenbein with the Mark Elfenbein Show. Let us set the table because last night, football! Yes. All right, so we'll go inside the Cowboys huddle right out of the gate, and we'll talk a little bit about what happened during the week. There were some other things besides the game last night. We'll sneak a few in, but we'll talk about the game last night because, look, even though it's preseason and we know, we still love to go that was good, that was not good. That's a thumbs up, that's a thumbs down. That needs to get better, that was awesome. A lot of things to talk about, so we'll do that. First segment, 7:15, we'll get inside the Cowboys huddle. 7:30 Sports Buffet Table, we're going to have fun with some audio from Ticket Fight Night. There is some fun audio to share with you and plenty to chat about. NBA Hall of Fame has a new 2026 class. The NBA has put out their season schedule for the Mavericks and the rest of the NBA. All I'm telling you is this. What is one of my favorite things to say when it comes to Saturday and Sunday? Put the sign outside. Please go away. I'm watching sports. All I know is Santa has pissed off a lot of people. And I'll explain that at the buffet table. So we got lots to talk about there. 7:50. Obviously, we got some useless baseball nuggets. The Rangers week that was, the AL West race, and a lot of things going on. And then something happened in baseball yesterday that has never, ever happened before. That's the beauty of baseball. So we'll talk all about that. We'll get back into the Cowboys at 8:15 about the game and some NFL preseason action. 8:30, we'll revisit the buffet table with plenty of things to talk about. And then finally, we'll taste the soup and say hello, I believe, to Work in Progress, who should be in the building. So we're loaded up with plenty to talk about. It is EA. It is Dylan. It is Cam. I'm Elf. Coming up next, let's go inside the Cowboys huddle, where the Cowboys had 17 points, and I believe Seattle had 7. We'll discuss it all next.
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0: This Ticket Ticker brought to you by Bobcat of North Texas. The Cowboys opened the preseason with a 17-7 win over the Super Bowl champion Seahawks in Seattle. And a rookie stole the show. Undrafted receiver Camden Brown catching two touchdowns, including a ridiculous one-handed grab in the end zone. Brown.
1: Just being undrafted itself, just put a chip on your shoulder. Now that I look at it, I'm glad I got undrafted, because you can be the best version of yourself every single day, and you don't feel complacent a little bit. Like, I feel like it put an edge to me, just a little bit more. I'm very, very highly thankful.
0: Brown caught one from Joe Milton, who went 12 for 15, 107 yards, one touchdown, and Sam Howell going 8 for 12, 94 yards with the other. Dallas's next preseason matchup is at the Cardinals, Saturday, August 22nd. And after dropping four straight, the Rangers got right in Sacramento, a 5-3 comeback win over the Athletics. Corey Seager and Wyatt Langford driving in runs during the rally, and the bullpen was perfect with Jacob Latz nailing down the save. That's the Ticket Ticker. I'm Cam Lofato, Sports Radio 96.7 at 1310, The Ticket.
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3: Hey, I'm Joe Milton III of the Dallas Cowboys. Let's go inside the Cowboys huddle with the F on the ticket.
4: Thanks so much, Joe. Appreciate it. Boy, after last night, he had time to do that. That's very, very cool of him. 7:15. Good Sunday morning to you. You have the Mark Elfenbein Show. We do it every single Sunday, 7 to 9, right here on The Ticket. The A-team is in the house. It is Dylan. It is EA. It is Cam Lofato. We thank them. We thank you for joining us. Coming up in about 15, 20 minutes or so, we'll get to the buffet table. Ticket Fight Night Fun Audio, NBA Hall of Fame, Christmas schedule. Everything is out. There's a lot to talk about. NFL preseason. We'll do all that. But it's time to go inside the Cowboys huddle as we had our first preseason game last night. And I know, don't get your all hutchkies going crazy here, but we actually had a practice that was exciting during the week. First things first. My boy, the big fella, Big Q, Quinnen Williams gets paid. Congratulations to him. Well-deserved. And boy, let me just tell you something. If you're a Cowboy fan, and I know you're out there, that's what you wanted to see right there. Don't get me wrong. I love George Pickens, and I want him signed, and I think that will eventually get there. But to what was the problem with the Cowboys? Defense, defense, defense. You got maybe one of the best defensive linemen in the league is now anchoring your defense, and you have locked him up for 5 years. Are you kidding me? Unbelievable, fantastic move, so that was great. We had a Dustin Hoffman appearance at Cowboys camp. That's all I'm saying. Dustin Hoffman, he was there. God bless you. Okay, Cowboys had a scrimmage against the Rams, and from everybody was going crazy. Oh, the Cowboys look pretty good. This was great. Okay, it was a scrimmage. It was the Rams. It was a practice, whatever. The big news out of that, we saw the kid Barron had three interceptions. Ravel Jr. was really good, and the offense looked fine. Okay, fast forward. Let's get to yesterday. Last night, the Cowboys were playing the Seattle Seahawks, defending Super Bowl champions, which I really have a tough time saying that, but they are. And there were several things last night that we were all looking forward to. And we have to temper it, right? Because we want to not get too excited. It doesn't matter. It does matter. It doesn't matter. Yes, it does matter. They're fighting for their lives. They're trying to make the team. You're trying to put together a roster. And the Cowboys are doing that. But the number one thing that we wanted to see was Christian Parker, right? We've heard about him. We've watched him. We've talked to him. We've done everything. We just kind of want to see what his team can do, and how the body language and the enthusiasm, and it's all contagious, this excitement. And Seattle gets the ball early, and they just kind of drive right down the field. And how many Cowboy fans are going, really? I mean, I know it's backups, but come on. You know, and they kind of just did their thing and went right down the field and got their little score, and that was basically a touchdown. Unfortunately, early on, Kalen Carson, he wears number 21. I like him. He's a terrific athlete, and he's got a little something-something, but oh my goodness, was he hung out to dry a couple of times with two penalties early and then a third one down the road. Nate Thomas with the false start. Again, we can nitpick this to hell, but that's what we do. But the Cowboys had Sam Howell starting at quarterback. He was going to play the first half. Joe Milton was going to play the second half. And Sam Howell, you know, he's got some skins on the wall, right? He's been in the league a little bit, so he's got a little experience. He's a good athlete. He can run a little bit. You saw that a couple of times where he tucked the ball down and ran it. And he's also, if you give him time, you give every quarterback time they can throw, for the most part. And there's a kid that we had heard about in camp. No, not CeeDee Lamb. No, not George Pickens. Not even Valdez Scantling. Not Mingo. Not Turpin. I know there was another receiver. Camden Brown, while we were in Oxnard, just kept showing up, you know, like kind of a ho-hum practice, and he would show up. Oh, my God, did you see that? Who was that? And you look at your thing, and you look at your scorecard, you're five. Who's number five, right? And he just kept doing it. Well, last night, he got an opportunity, and Sam Howell found him.
5: Plenty of time for Howell again. Puts his foot in the ground, fires towards the end zone, and it is caught. And that is the rookie that they have been talking about in camp for Dallas.
6: Camden Brown
5: wrestling with Shamar Jean-Charles. But the tie is going to go to the offense. What a reception by Camden Brown.
4: Hell of a catch. Had to turn his body, make the catch, then fight the DB for possession. He had it. Touchdown. Just a great play. He didn't have to do another thing. He didn't. He just got noticed if he'd never been noticed. And now everybody that's been noticing him put that little check mark, right? You went, okay, that guy's making the team. Or that guy's got a really good, he just got one up on everybody else. So the Cowboys got their touchdown. Let's fast forward to the second half. Joe Milton is in the game. And Joe Milton is just a physical specimen, man. I mean, the kid Milroe for Seattle, you know, very similar. Big, strong, tall, can fly, can run. Milton can do all those things, and he's got a bazooka of an arm. But Camden Brown, on this play, the Cowboys have it like inside the 10-yard line. And when I saw Milton go back and make the throw, I'm like, he's not even open. What's he doing? Well, this is what Camden Brown did.
5: Milton will go fade back corner of the end zone. And Camden Brown has another. My goodness. What a start to his NFL career. Touchdown, Camden Brown.
4: I mean, goodness gracious. I mean, the first one was great. The second one was delicious, right? I mean, you just don't do that. I mean, you do, but you just don't.
7: I texted you. I said, you know, pour the cement, get the statue going, because that was almost like Air Jordan-esque, where he's pulling in with one hand the football. He's doing it one tiptoeing.
4: Oh.
7: And the photos were awesome because the glare of the sun was right on him. It's like the gods themselves, the football gods, said, this is our chosen one.
4: Yeah.
7: It was awesome.
4: It was fantastic. So two terrific catches from Camden Brown. I'm not saying he has solidified himself a spot on the roster, but it's in pen.
7: And for a guy who, you know, we all remember draft day when he got drafted on the third day, Georgia Southern, a lot of people didn't know who he was. You and I looked at each other like, who?
4: Yeah.
7: Like, and he's the last Georgia Southern guy to make an impact for the Cowboys was J.J. Wilcox. So,
4: safety.
7: Yeah, so, I mean, we're going ways back here. So, this is a big deal.
4: So, good play, thumbs up, all positives. But we do have some negatives. One of them happened, I think this was the fourth quarter, battling for a wide receiver / special team spot. He's an Oregon Duck. Don't hold that against him. Trayshon Holden back to receive a punt deep and made this mistake.
5: Another beautiful punt.
6: He picked it up again. Again, if you're a returner, just you can't do this. This is a losing play.
4: Yeah, you can't do that. Listen to him, huh? You can't do that. So not a good play by Mr. Holden. We'll play that by ear. And then finally, towards the end, 17-7 Cowboys. Seattle got the ball back because of this.
7: Yeah, and they're inside the 5-yard line because they took possession.
4: And the Cowboy defense was standing up on their tippy toes all game. I mean, they were just juiced all game long. First string didn't play. Second string, third string, fourth string. They're doing everything. And on a fourth down play, Isaiah Land just put the icing on the cake with this play.
5: Here's the snap to him. Not running yet. And he's going to get taken down. So the Cowboys defense holds again. Isaiah Land with the set.
4: And the sideline went nuts. Everybody. I mean, it was. That's what you want to see. Again, you've heard this from every player we've talked to. The camaraderie, the brotherhood, the cohesiveness, the contagious enthusiasm that this team has is amazing. All right, so things that I saw last night that I kind of went, okay, thumbs up, I like. All right, Camden Brown, without a doubt, right? Fantastic, two great catches. I don't know what this dude eats. I don't know what the hell he drinks. When you look at a depth chart, he's not anywhere close. But I'll be a son of a biscuit eater if this guy doesn't get a minimum of two sacks every game. James Houston can sack the quarterback. I don't know what else to tell you. He just makes plays. And again, you got to take in consideration who. But you know what? It doesn't matter if it's first, second, or third string. When you get in the game, damn it, make a play. Because sometimes you get one shot. Camden Brown got a couple of shots. Look what he did. James Houston gets in the game regardless of when it is, and I'll be damned if he didn't make a couple of sacks. He was pretty good. You heard about Julius Wood in camp, and he likes to bring the big stick, and he will lay some lumber on you, and he made a couple of nice plays out there. I thought Joe Milton looked pretty good when he was out there. On the very first play, this is the guy we talked about in camp, Michael Trigg, the big tight end from Baylor, dropped the ball, and we went, oh, schmuck, what are you doing? I mean, dude, you want a chance to make the team? Schoonmaker, isn't that a damn thing? What are you doing? But then Michael Trigg made up for it. He had about two or three catches right after that and looked good making. One of them was an absolute bullet, and he caught it right on the sideline. I thought Michael Trigg looked pretty good. I thought Justin Barron was all over the place again. Even though he had three interceptions against the Rams in the practice, he was out there making. He had a nice tackle for a loss, which I thought was very good. Early on, Mingo and Sam Howell had a nice little thing going, right? Couple of passes, couple of quick posts. Again, the timing was good. I love the guy. And again, I know he said to us when I was in Oxnard, because I asked him, do you like running inside? Do you like running outside? He's got this. He's the fastest guy out there, Jaden Blue. But he told me, I like to run inside the tackles. Well, they kept handing them ball early in the game inside the tackles, and there was nowhere to go. I mean, the Seattle defense was mauling the Cowboys offensive line early, and I think Jaden Blue had like 18 yards and eight carries or something like that. But Phil Maffa looked pretty good, but you know who looked good? And he always looks good. Malik Davis, you give him the ball, he runs hard, and he runs, and he's faster than you think. So I thought he looked pretty good.
7: And more importantly, he can pass protect, I think, better than what Jaden or Phil can do.
4: And that's what they want. I know Phil Maffa had a really good blitz pickup on one of the plays, so that was pretty good.
7: Oh, by the way, he is injured, and they're still waiting word. Shoddy doesn't think it's serious, but okay. They're going to figure it out.
4: All right, we'll get that all decided. And I thought Maris Leofau, again, incredibly active when he's out there, and he's one of those guys that – You're trying to find a spot. He's a great. He can play linebacker. He can play defensive end. He can run. He can tackle. He's Look, you have a beautiful, an unbelievable overabundance of young, athletic, talented players, and it's a great problem to have. You're trying to find a spot for guys that can play football, and again, this was just one preseason game, but I thought. Christian Parker, very, very excited about, you know, what things happened. Couple of things. You know, I thought the way Shoddy and the staff kind of rotated their players, right? They, you know, bringing in different linemen, different running backs, different wide receivers. They did the same thing on defense. That was pretty good. Backup running back, I don't know what the hell to tell you. Right now, they don't know what to tell you. I mean, you know, between Maffa and Malik Davis and Jaden Blue, I don't know if we got a clear answer. You know, the next game is what, against the Cardinals?
7: Cardinals, and it's Saturday.
4: Okay, Saturday against Cardinals. Okay, we'll see. Jonathan Mingo, it was, you know, brought on board last year, even before this preseason and everything started. I don't know if he's going to be able to stay in the mix. Well, again, early on, he looked good with Sam Howell. But again, Camden Brown probably took the shine away and said, don't forget me. I'm over here for sure. Something that wasn't great, 13 penalties for 103 yards. Okay, it's going to happen, right? You don't want that to happen. But I think overall, I think what we saw, and I know they mentioned it on the broadcast last night with Bill Jones and Jesse Holly, was, is Christian Parker going to stay on the sideline during games, or is he going to go up to the booth? And I don't know the reasoning behind why a coach wants to be on the sideline versus in the booth. Oh, I can see things better upstairs. Yeah, but there's a different animal when you're running off the field and you're looking at the coach and he's looking dead at you going, what the hell did you just do? As opposed to you're running off the field and you realize that he's seven floors up in the press box and he can't do a damn thing to you, right? Other than send down the sign, bench his ass, right? But I like Christian Parker being on the sideline. It's almost like it's almost more accountability, right? You know what he's been bitching at you about. You know what he's been saying to you, and he's right there on the side, and he is into every moment of the game. So,
7: also a good thing for the defense. Last year's season, I saw the stat here, last season's preseason opener, the Cowboys had 19 missed tackles on the defense. Tonight, or last night, they had zero, according to Next Gen Stats. So
4: yeah,
7: that's huge.
4: They wrap up. Even Kalen Carson, I ripped him a little earlier. I'll give him credit. He came up and made a great tackle. I forgot what quarter it was, but it was on the outside run, and he got by a couple of people, and he squared the guy up and made a great tackle.
7: I just want to say one thing, though. I do think that we need to talk about the special teams. I feel like it was pretty bad last year, and Nick Sorensen, I don't think, is the right guy for the job. I looked in his previous coaching spots, and I think this is the first time he's officially had a special teams coordinator job, and you're seeing a lot of those mistakes come out again. And I know it's preseason, the first game, and they had plenty of time, but that's something of concern going forward. Outside of Aubrey and, you know, the punting situation, their coverage skills are pretty bad.
4: Yeah, and I think that's something they're going to have to work on, and I don't know if Sorensen's the guy or not, but listen, taking into everything into account, first game, and we're going to grade everything the way we grade it. Christian Parker, thumbs up. Cowboys with a 17-7 win, and nobody got hurt. I'm going to say it again. Nobody got hurt, and here's the other thing to remember. Nobody's going to play. Okay? So they ain't going to get hurt because they ain't going to play. That being said, all right, 17-7 Cowboys win. We'll get back into the Cowboys huddle at 8:15 with some unbelievable shoddy audio from the post-game locker room. Oh, I got that in 8:15. You don't want to miss that. Coming up next, the Sports Buffet Table. Ticket fight night at the Bomb Factory Friday night was absolutely unequivocally spectacular. We got stories to share, audio to share. We've got some NBA Hall of Fame to talk about, the NBA schedule. RIP to a good person and a great man, the great Don Nelson, unfortunately passed away. And a few other things to chat about. 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
13: 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You got the Mark Elfenbein Show. 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Instagram, it's ElfBacon. 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We have Dylan. We have EA and we have Cam LaFada. We thank them. And of course, we thank you for joining us. Coming up in about 15 minutes or so, we'll get to some useless baseball nuggets, some amazing things going on in baseball, and something that happened that has never, ever happened before. But if you just woke up, get up! Thank you. Let's get the coffee going, huh? Let's get the juice flowing. We like a little OJ with no pulp, if you don't mind. Just a dozen bagels. All sesame, all toasted with a schmear this morning. Pancakes stacked very tall, butter and syrup in between every single pancake, and then a ton of Lando Lakes butter and syrup on the top, just kind of dripping and oozing down the sides. And as you know, if I ever, ever, ever do the bacon, you know how I like it.
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13: That's good stuff. A lot of things to get to. Should we start with the Ticket Fight Night? Do you think that's our best bet? The Ticket Fight Night was Friday night at the Bomb Factory. And too many people to thank. I mean, everybody at the station, all the people, all the guys that did the shows and everything about

0: from promotions to sales, the Bomb Factory was spectacular. And all the sponsors, I don't have them all to read, but you know who you are. We thank you for all that. But more importantly, thanks to the P1s. You guys show up every time. We cannot thank you enough. Regardless of where it is, even if it is outside in 100-degree heat, you guys show up every time. But I believe the powers that be realized a few years ago that doing it outside in August is not a good idea. And so we found the greatness of the Bomb Factory, and they know how to take care of things. I've done quite a few boxing matches there in the past. The great Nancy Lieberman has her big dream gala there, which is a fabulous place. And they did a great job setting up for our fight night the other night. It was free. It was air conditioned. There was plenty of beverages for everybody. And we saw that there were plenty of beverages when Liquid Courage took over for about 3 minutes in the mosh pit below. And we went, oh, wait, there's a fight outside the ring. But it was fabulous. I mean, everything about it was great. And just everybody involved, we had so much fun. And it was a packed house, I mean, without a doubt. And the after party we'll get to in just a second. So there were 10 fights. Each show was represented by, you know, their fighters. And they did a really nice job of matching everybody up. And I remember when I got there, I'm looking at the card, and I usually write all my stuff down before I ring announce. And I saw two 11-year-olds, and I said, is that a misprint? Because everybody else was like 41, 31, right? And they go, no, there's two Golden Glove champs back here. And I met them backstage, and I went, ah, this is cool. Okay, this is going to be the best fight of the night right here. And because the kids are technically sound, right? Everybody else is like, which one's the referee? Because I'm going to kill the other mother, right? I mean, that's just basically what it is. Don't hit the guy in the striped shirt, whatever you do. Hit the other guy. So the kids get in the ring, and if I have this correct, I believe Austin Tapia, who came in the ring with the cowboy hat on and had some great, let's just say cocksmanship, right? He was very cocky, but I like that, confidence. And then the other kid was Jan Bonilla. And I immediately started thinking of Bobby Bonilla, and maybe he's related and he's still getting paid. That being said, the kids fought, and it was a very, very close fight. And how we do it is we let the crowd dictate who wins the fight. And our first little bit of audio is after the fight. Am I correct on this, EA?
1: We're doing the intros.
0: Oh,
1: because, yes.
0: Oh, but then let's do the intros.
1: Because this was a little funny moment when Junior interviews his fighter, and then Donnie interviews his.
0: Okay.
2: Jan, you're fighting for Team Musers. Do you listen to us on your way to school every day?
3: No.
4: Yes. Uh-huh.
2: You no do? Way. No. Okay, I'll take that as a yes. What grade are you in?
4: Oh, fifth. No, sixth.
2: Sixth grade. You're going into sixth grade. What's your favorite subject? What's your favorite subject?
5: Beating that guy's ass.
4: Math.
2: Maybe also kicking ass, huh?
6: Oh, math. Come on, June.
2: Okay, you heard it here first.
6: Okay.
7: No, don't cuss at the
6: children.
7: No,
6: we really didn't.
7: All right, let's go to Donnie Dew.
8: Thank you, Moose. Austin, you're the champ. What's the strategy going into tonight?
9: Just to win and get the belt and take it home.
8: That's right. What grade are you in, sir?
9: I'm in fifth grade.
8: What's your favorite subject?
9: Science.
8: Science?
7: Yeah. Science.
8: The sweet science. Oh, okay. Kicking ass.
6: Yeah, hey,
7: our guy's,
6: come on.
7: Our guy's a mathematician, Jeez. Though.
6: I don't think you can say ass and Pete.
0: That was so great. Oh, my God. So we obviously get that. Then we have the post-fight. So the fight ends, and I remember when I you know, you announce each kid's name, and then the crowd goes crazy, and whoever gets the loudest ovation wins. And I look for Kat, and Kat gives me points to the left or the right. And we announced the winner, which I believe was Austin Tapia, the kid in the cowboy hat. And this is the post-fight.
7: Go to Donovan Lewis, who's standing by with a champion, right, still champ. The champ, Austin Tapia. An 11-year-old Golden Glove national champion, and he wins tonight over Jan Bonilla.
6: Look at the shelf on that. Hey, awesome.
8: How does it feel to get that belt?
9: It feels really nice. I've been working hard for this belt.
8: So what was the strategy going in? How did you get this win?
9: Use my jab and straight punches and throw a lot.
8: Are you still the champ?
9: Yes, sir.
8: You better believe it.
7: There he is.
8: Let's go.
7: That's my champion.
6: That was cheap.
8: Yeah.
7: That's the people's champion right there.
6: Heartbreak for Jan Bonilla. Let's go to Junior Miller.
2: Okay, I am here with the Musers fighter, Jan. Jan, I know you wanted to say something. Do you want to go ahead and say something to your combatant here?
9: No, I'm good.
2: You're good. Okay. Describe what you felt during the fight. Did you feel like you won it?
9: Yeah, I feel like I won it. Yeah, I feel like I won.
2: Did you do everything you wanted to do in that fight?
9: Yeah.
2: Yeah.
7: Yeah.
2: I bet you the kids on the playground at sixth grade don't mess with you, do they? No, no, he said no.
7: He said no.
3: He's got quite a story there.
2: You fought great, and you know what? I'm kind of a fight expert. I've been around the sweet science for a long time. I've seen a lot of fighters. You're going to be a great one.
9: Yeah. Thank you.
2: There he goes, Jan Bonilla.
5: Hello, Pokemon.
10: And you go away, old man.
5: You're creeping me out.
7: Okay, that was great.
0: What I got is so funny is when they asked Austin Tabby, yeah, I've been working my whole life towards this. I'm like, you're 11. come on. But you know what? I love what he said. Use my jab, throw straight punches. And that's exactly the difference between the young kids and everybody else. Everybody else was haymakers and wild punches and throwing out their shoulders, which again, we had one of the best things of the evening. The first three fights didn't even get past the first round. You had a stoppage because of the shoulder, then two stoppages. And I remember the fourth fight, we finally got to round two, and the place went crazy. Everybody was like, yes, we've made it to round two. That was fun.
1: First off, I love that Gordo is, you know, just insanity with these two kids there, and they have no idea what's going on, and Gordo's just adding fuel to the fire. One of the fights, I don't remember which one it was, but the poor guy kept slipping. He slipped on his butt three times. I'd have never seen that before. That was crazy.
0: I don't know if it was the second fight or the first fight, but the guy, again, you can't hit in the back of the head. But
1: no.
0: That happened a lot there. And, you know, especially in boxing, you get hit on the top of the head or in the back, your equilibrium is gone.
1: No,
0: yeah. And
1: it was intense. But
0: was on roller skates.
1: Those 11-year-olds were incredible.
0: Oh, it was fantastic. And the kid, Jan Bonilla, who did not win... According to the crowd, we just went up to him afterwards. I said, you fought a terrific fight. I loved how he pulled up at the very end and did the fake bolo punch. And I'm like, okay, there you go. There's the icing on the cake.
11: That was fight of the night for sure. I think that should have been the main event.
0: But it was fabulous.
11: The optics around that fight were just hilarious. You had a full bomb factory full of grown men watching these 11-year-olds come out with their entourage. This kid's got the cowboy hat on. And they were the best fighters of the night for sure.
0: It was a lot of fun. Okay, then we have a little bit of audio. So one of the things when you're ring announcing is I'll write everything down on my card, so I have blue corner, red corner, who's with the hardline, who's with the musers, height, weight, age, and then of course, you know, one guy will say he's an insurance agent, he's a street fighter, you know, he likes math, you know, he likes tacos, whatever. I mean, you would read it, and then I think this was the last fight, and I'm trying to describe, you know, he's wearing the black trunks with the whatever trim, and as I'm saying that, his corner man is like pointing to his groin area and was, well, here, listen.
12: He's representing the sweet spot. He's 6 foot, 190 pounds, 27 years of age. He's got the black trunks, which apparently has a developing situation.
7: He's got some speckle on it.
12: Is he good? Is his speckle hanging out? What the hell's going on? He's okay. All right.
11: Tuck it
12: Ladies
11: in.
12: Ladies and gentlemen, representing the sweet spot, it is Riley Peterson. Peterson.
7: What do you know about your guy?
12: Three rounds of action, 1 minute each. And the guy's got to interview him, so stick around. Is his speckle hanging out? What the hell's going on?
1: Well, that is a drop for sure now.
0: Well, I mean, because normally you'll have some type of cup apparatus, okay? Well, and when I saw his corner man kind of working his way around his groin, I was like, hey, touch your own self. Don't touch his. And then he was like looking down at the ring. Like, what does he need to do? You going to stop this? And knock on wood, we got it going. Great night. Everybody had a wonderful time, and again, thanks to all the P1s, it was absolutely fantastic. Okay, couple of things. NBA had their 2026 Hall of Fame class, and Candace Parker, Ella Donadonna, Elena Delladonna, Doc Rivers, Mike D'Antoni, Mark Few, Shamika Holtzclaw, the 96 United States Women's National Team. It was really a trip seeing Joey Crawford, the referee, who everybody couldn't stand, and he hated Tim Duncan, but Joey Crawford got in. Happy for him. And then Amari Stoudemire got in, and I was very happy to see him. He's now a rabbi. And it was nice to see Amari Stoudemire accepting his Hall of Fame. Good for him. A lot of guys got in. But the tough part of this past week was we just saw him, and I'm glad the Hardline replayed their interview that they had at Gillies about a month ago. Maybe this was a month ago. This was Dirk was there. Aikman was there. Don Nelson was getting honored there. Darren Woodson was there. And I remember Don and Donnie were on with the Hardline there live. And, you know, remember the great things about Don Nelson as a coach, and then afterwards living in Hawaii, having the good life, having the good ganja, doing all that good stuff. But at his ceremony to honor him, I think it was at Prestonwood, whatever, the church, there was a ton of people there. Steve Nash was there and had a lighter moment that helped everybody.
5: Dear coach, I've always said I would never become the player.
1: By the way, this is him reading a letter from Dirk who couldn't be there.
0: Okay, fantastic.
5: I became, if it wasn't for you and everything you taught me and how you believed in me. If I could ask you one thing today, it would just be, why did you let Nash have the ball so much? I didn't need to see him dribbling the air out of it every night. Hang on, that greedy bugger. I spoon-fed him for like 6 years here. We always knew that that Judas would leave for the money. I mean, I bought him 2 meals a day for 6 years.
1: That was awesome.
0: Oh, my God.
1: And then, of course, he went on to read a real letter Dirk had for Don Nelson. But that's just fun to hear at the memorial.
0: It was a who's who was there, which was pretty amazing stuff. Okay, I joked about this, but it's no joke. Now, I'm curious, as a member of the tribe of Jewish persuasion, Christmas is always a day that the joke is that, you know, all the Jewish people go to a movie and get Chinese food. Because that's all you had growing up, was there was nothing on other than you're celebrating Christmas, or if you're Jewish, you're going to a movie and getting Chinese food. Well, now it's changed in our world of sports, because you'd have an NBA would have a couple of games on, then the NFL decided to go, excuse us, we want to be in on this. Christmas Day lineup, this coming Christmas, you have the Spurs against the Knicks, the Heat against the Celtics, the Sixers against the Lakers, Oklahoma City against Minnesota, and then you finish up with Denver Golden State. Five games starting at 11 a.m. on Christmas Day. So I know most of the Jewish households are just tickled to death. Now you have three football games on Christmas. Santa's in trouble. I'm just telling you, on Christmas Day, you've got the Packers and the Bears, the Bills and the Broncos, and then the Rams and the Seahawks. You are loaded.
1: And don't forget, there's probably games on Christmas Eve and probably the day before.
0: Oh, yeah.
1: They're going to have a lot. Holidays have been taken over by sports now.
0: You know what? Does anybody have a problem with that? No? Everybody good with that? I'm good with that. And I guess lastly, I'll just throw this out there. I know the Mavs have a schedule, and they're going to have their home opener against the Spurs. They start on the road. Their first game is on a Wednesday night against the Spurs here. Russell Westbrook retired. And I would say this, and tell me if we have to boogie here, so I know I'm rambling. We have to boogie. Okay, see, that's what they're there for. All right, I'll talk about this a little bit later on. Coming up next, we got some useless baseball nuggets. The Rangers week that was, is there a pennant race still with them? I'm not quite sure. We'll talk about that. And something in baseball happened last night that has never happened before.
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0: Cowboys beat the Seahawks 17-7 in Seattle to kick off the preseason. Star of the night, rookie Camden Brown, the undrafted Auburn and Georgia Southern product. He brought in both touchdowns, one from Joe Milton and one from Sam Howell. Brown on the key to connecting.
1: Communication is the biggest key when you come to football. Being with a team, just talking, just have a good conversation with people, and you building every single day. You have an opportunity to go with a quarterback this and that third. I'm talking to Dak. I'm talking to Sam. I'm talking to Joe. I'm talking to everybody. That's how you build a connection with a quarterback.
0: Dallas visits the Cardinals for game two of the preseason Saturday, August 22nd. And the Rangers finally broke through, rallying to beat the Athletics 5-3 in Sacramento, snapping a four-game losing streak. Down 3-0, the Rangers chipped away a run in the fifth, and a three-run six put them ahead. Wyatt Langford homered, and Mackenzie Gore battled through five-plus for the win. Series finale with the Athletics this afternoon, a 3:05 first pitch. That's the Ticket Ticker. 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
6: 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How perfect is that? 801, this is Sports Radio 96.7 and 1310 The Ticket. Good Sunday morning to you. You have the Mark Elfenbein Show. Time for Useless Baseball Nuggets. We got Dylan Reed, EA, and Cam LaFada on the other side of the glass doing a great job. As always, we thank them. We thank you for joining us. Coming up in about 12, 15 minutes from now, we'll get back inside the Cowboys huddle with some amazing locker room audio from Shoddy after the Cowboys won 17-7 last night. But it's time for some baseball. It's the week that was. We always do for your Texas Rangers. And after getting schmaltzed by the Angels, of all teams, getting schmaltzed by them. And if you don't know what schmaltzed is, look it up. And if you can spell it, that's a bonus. All right? They won 4-1, then they lost 3-2, 5-2, and then 7-0. I mean, you talk about putting your tail between your legs, getting out of town. That was ridiculous. Then you had to go over to Sacramento, wherever the hell the A's are playing these days. And they were down 3-0 in this game against the A's until one Jake Berger gets up. And listen, he's a nice guy to have on the roster. I'm not sure he's my starting first baseman on other teams. But he's a nice guy to have on the roster because he can't hit it away. Well, here's how far he hit it.
7: Jake, deep drive, left center, Bolte back, that ball out of here! Big time blast for Berger.
6: Holy cow, 428 feet on that one. Pretty good. Tied it at 3. And that was like, I believe, in the 6th inning. But You know, the A's don't need much. I don't know how the hell the A's do it. I mean, and they're not a great team, but the kid McNeil was having one of those nights, and he showed it here.
7: McNeil gives one a ride to right. Nimmo turns and watches. The Athletics back in front.
6: And let's just be upfront. After that game, and the Rangers lost 8-3 after losing the last three against the Angels, then you lose game one against the A's, and somehow, some way, you're in the middle of a pennant race. And again, we've been saying this all year. Baseball is fakakta this year. It's so screwed up, especially the American League. How the hell the Astros are near where they are is also ridiculous, because I don't think we're that good. But the Rangers are struggling. And yesterday, they finally got a W, winning 5-3. Wyatt Langford, who I love, got back on the schneid with three hits and a home run. Corey Seager seems like he's getting rejuvenated a little bit. I just don't know if the pennant fever situation is gonna last much for them. And I know EA's asked this a lot. Skip Schumacher, is he really the guy? I don't know. I mean, you got to have the players. If you don't have the players, it doesn't matter who the coach is. Coaching and managing do help.
8: An interesting conversation with our good friend Joe Lecce, and I think my biggest gripe with him is he's the way he addresses the media and tries to, I guess, hide the fact that the team is bad. And he, but I guess he's defending his players the best he can.
3: He is the king of putting lipstick on a pig.
8: Yes.
3: I mean, let me tell you, he'll put rouge, lipstick, and makeup, and even spritz a little perfume, which I know a lot about. He'll do it. Exactly. All right, so they won yesterday. But then I'm keeping an eye on my Astros, who all of a sudden have decided to play a little baseball. And fight night ended, and I'm on my way home, like most of us, after the after party, which was a blast. And I see that it's 5-5 in the 10th against Seattle. And somehow Seattle's still in this race. Seattle scores 2 in the top of the 10th to take a 7-5 lead. The Astros somehow tie it at 7, and then Christian Walker gets up. And they've done this to Seattle quite a bit. Ask Michael Dixon. He knows.
9: The 1-0. And Walker drills it. Deep to left field. Distant goodbye. On to the train tracks. And the Astros walk off the Mariners. They win it 10-7 in 10. How about that?
10: Wow.
9: Christian Walker's 23rd home run of the year is a walk-off winner. And okay. The Astros, who look like
3: all right, about- shut up. So that made me very, very happy pulling into my driveway. But then Seattle beat the hell out of them yesterday 10-5. So it's right back to a race again. Rangers win, Astros lose. It's going to be like this for a while. After the Mariners, let's see, the Astros have to go, have the Angels and the A's at home. And then they have to go to New York, and they're playing the Yankees and the Mets back-to-back. The Rangers just got to start winning series, and I just don't know if it's there. All right, a couple of things, and then we got to move along. They had the Iowa Field of Dreams game, which they do in Iowa, which is one of the coolest places. I thought one of the most amazing visual moments I've ever seen in my life was when they had 26 Major League Baseball Hall of Famers walking out of the cornfields, and all of them had their phones, right, taking video. That was so awesome. That was so amazing. Just watching that, I'm going, okay, you know what? I just have to add something to my bucket list. I need to go to the next game there next year. That's too cool. Cam.
0: Red Sox and Royals next year, I believe.
3: Okay, sounds good to me.
8: Am I the only one, and I know this might be a hot take here, why is this impressive? It's just a fake field.
3: Okay, hold on.
8: It's a movie.
3: Dylan, slap him.
8: But seriously, it's a movie. Like,
3: let the world smile a little bit. Okay?
8: It's not that great of a movie, honestly.
3: I didn't say anything about the movie being great. I'm just talking about a great moment.
8: Sure.
3: You know, but look, if you've ever played catch with your father, and Ken Griffey Sr. and Jr., they showed them walking out of the cornfields and literally said, come on, Dad, let's play catch. Well, that was the Field of Dreams with Kevin Costner. Yeah, that was one of the greatest moments. Stop it!
0: Yeah, one of the top three baseball movies. No, he needs to turn off his mic on the podcast.
3: No sex for you the next month.
8: Okay.
3: Not like that's going to be
10: sex.
3: Not like that's going to be any different.
8: Yeah, because I'm swimming in the ladies.
3: Stop it! Okay. All right, finally, something happened in baseball yesterday that has not really happened ever before. Joshua Baez, who is one of the top young players for the St. Louis Cardinals, gets to make his debut yesterday. You know, in your first at bat or whatever it is in any sport, your debut is a big deal. Here's his first at bat.
11: Swing, a high fly, belted. First pitch in the show. Baez homers. Look at that Cardinal dugout. It is not supposed to be that easy. Unreal.
3: So that's the first pitch. His second at bat goes like this.
11: Swing and a drive down the line. Did he do it again? That ball is gone. He's got two homers. From 0-2 to a full count and then the grand tour. 4-3 Cardinals.
3: There's no way. His third at bat, there's no way he's going to do something nobody's ever done.
12: The 3-2 delivery. Change up, and that's hammered down the left field line towards the corner. He did it again. Are you kidding me? A 3-2 pitch, and he hammers it into the bleachers in left field. Baez has homered twice here today, and the Cardinals take a 4-3 lead. Unbelievable. I can't wait for him to bat again.
3: Anyway, that was his second home run, but he had three. back-to-back-to-back, which has never happened before. And then his fourth at-bat, he hit a nice shot to left field. So, greatest ever, three straight at-bats in your debut home run. All right, here's what I want to throw at you guys. Other debuts, Austin Matthews, okay, plays for the Toronto Maple Leafs. Four shots, his first four shots, four goals in his debut for the Toronto Maple Leafs. I think that's, like, unbelievable. Four shots. Four goals, that's pretty impressive. I believe former Carter High School, if I'm not mistaken, I don't know if this is the same guy or not, for the Philadelphia 76ers, he put up 22 points, 12 assists, 9 steals. But here's a couple
10: on
3: of
10: the changeup down.
3: Oh, yeah, that's exactly right, the changeup down the line. Wilt Chamberlain, you ever heard of him? Yeah, big guy. Debuted for the Philadelphia Warriors in 1959, 43 points and 28 rebounds. But that's not fair. I mean, he was 7'1" and everybody else was 4'3". And then some guy named LeBron had 25 points, 9 assists, 6 rebounds. Anyway, Joshua Baez, congratulations. Unbelievable. But Austin Matthews of Toronto, pretty salty. Four shots, four goals. That's incredible. All right, coming up next, we're going to go inside the Cowboys huddle. They did win last night, 17-7. We hear a couple of the plays. We give out some thumbs up. And then Shoddy in the locker room. Don't miss this.
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0: Dallas wins its preseason opener for the first time since 2017, beating the Seahawks 17-7 in Seattle. The starter sat, so the night belonged to the depth rookie Camden Brown with two touchdown catches, and both backup quarterbacks look sharp. Coach Brian Schottenheimer on Brown.
1: What I love about him is he does the little things too. You watch him on special teams and one-on-one drills, things like that. He realizes that that's how you make this football team when you've got a receiver room that's filled with George Pickens, CeeDee Lamb, Ryan Florino, people like that. That stuff matters. Really good day, but he's got to keep stacking like he's been doing.
0: Next preseason day at the Cardinals, Saturday, August 22nd. Wyatt Langford kept mashing. He went 3-for-4 with a homer and two RBI to lead the Rangers past the Athletics 5-3, snapping a four-game skid. Jacob Latz with the save. Rubber match this afternoon, a 3:05 first pitch. And the final day of the FedEx St. Jude Championship from TPC Southwind. Scotty Scheffler leads the pack with a two-stroke lead. The world number one tees off at 12:40. That's the Ticket Ticker. I'm Cam LaFada on Sports Radio 96.7 and 1310 The Ticket.
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3: Hey, I'm Caleb Downs of the Dallas Cowboys. Let's go inside the Dallas Cowboys huddle with Elf on the Ticket.
4: 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Good Sunday morning to you. You have the Mark Elfenbein Show. We do it every Sunday, 7 to 9. The A-team is in the house. We got Dylan Reed. We have EA. And we have Cam LaFada doing a spectacular job on the other side of the glass. So we thank them. And we thank you for joining us. Coming up in 15 minutes, we'll get to the buffet table, some ticket fight night audio fun, some NFL preseason, and a few other things to chat about. But Cowboys played last night, and I think many of us were pretty happy. On the drive home, I had to make a pit stop at the store to pick up something. And man, you know when there's a football game on. The grocery stores are packed. Everybody's trying to get food and ribs and brisket and just, yeah, well, you know, that's what you just do. All right, so Cowboys had a big week. Why Quinnen Williams, their big defensive lineman, got paid. We are all so excited and very happy that Jerry Jones is not only putting his money where his mouth is, he's doing it with the right guys, okay? A lot of times he's paid somebody and we go, what are you doing? This was perfect and right on the money and exactly what you needed to do. 5 years extension for Quinnen Williams, maybe one of the best defensive tackles in all the league, and he's going to anchor your defense. You got Kenny Clark here, and you got Rashad Gary there, and you got all these other guys. I mean, it's going to be fun to watch. That being said, Cowboys had their little scrimmage against the Rams. Okay, fine. But last night, Seattle. And you're in Seattle, and again, I'm excited about going to the game up there during the regular season because I've never been to Seattle, but that stadium looks like it's got a little something, and apparently it's very, very loud. And they're the whole 12th man crap. But last night, we wanted to see what the Cowboys are all about. Even though it's preseason, this is what we do. We watch it, we grade it, we give our thumbs up, our thumbs down, and that's just what we do. Christian Parker, the new defensive coordinator, the guy that's running the show, that's got guys believing and engaging and enthusiasm and contagiousness of all those things. You saw it, except on the first drive. Right? The first drive, Seattle kind of just went right down the field. Kalen Carson, somebody need to, I would have put him in a corner and a dunce cap on him for a couple of minutes. What, three penalties and early on? Nate Thomas had a false start and a whatever. But there was not much to really give you the thumbs down on. I mean, those couple of guys had a couple of mistakes, 13 penalties, 103 yards afterwards. That wasn't really good. But Sam Howell got to start the game. And Sam Howell, been around, played a little football, got some good athletic ability, can run a little bit, can throw it a little bit. And the Cowboys are loaded at wide receiver. The big question has been, who's going to be the backup running back? We don't have an answer there yet. Who's going to be the fifth or the fourth wide receiver? We weren't sure, but we've heard names. Valdez Scantling, Jonathan Mingo, you got Shlomo Glickstein, Trayshon Holden, and then some dude named Camden Brown who kept showing up in Oxnard like every other day was making a play. So, last night, Sam Howell looked for Camden Brown.
5: Plenty of time for Howell again. Puts his foot in the ground, fires towards the end zone, and it is caught. And that is the rookie that they have been talking about in camp for Dallas.
6: Camden Brown.
5: Camden Brown wrestling with Shamar Jean-Charles. But the tie is going to go to the offense. What a reception by Camden Brown.
4: Man, he said, give me that damn ball. He said, that's mine. And great job, great catch, good throw. Everything about it was great. We slide to the second half. Joe Milton is in the game. Obviously, Joe trying to, you know, make the right reads, do all the things. Athletic ability off the chart. Arm is unbelievable. He looked pretty good out there. Matter of fact, Joe Milton was 12 of 15 for 107 yards,
6: no interceptions.
4: Sam Howell, 8 of 12, 94 yards, a touchdown, no interceptions. And when Camden Brown caught the first touchdown, it was really cool. Here they're inside the red zone, and Joe Milton calls Camden Brown's number.
5: Milton will go fade back corner of the end zone. And Camden Brown has another. My goodness. What a start to his NFL career. Touchdown, Camden Brown.
4: That was an unbelievable catch. One-handed, good throw, great catch. Reminds me of the Cam Coleman catch, University of Texas in practice earlier this week that the video was going around. And then Camden Brown makes two great touchdowns. Let's go to a guy that knows the name Cam, Cam LaFada.
0: I just wanted to say the commentating for that catch did not match.
4: No,
0: the
4: no.
0: energy was not no. there at
4: yeah,
0: all.
4: Yeah, not at all. I mean, I would have loved to heard the great Brad Sham do that. But that being said, terrific plays. And the Cowboys got a lot of nice plays. I mean, James Houston, I mentioned it earlier this morning. I don't know what the hell he eats. I don't know what he does. All he does is sack the quarterback. And he did it again last night. When he gets in the game, God bless him, man. He makes a play. I mean, and I don't know if he's going to make this team, but he might should. He was second in the team in sacks last year. Yes, James Houston of all people. So you had Brown, you had Houston, Julius Wood played well, Milton, Michael Trigg, the tight end after a drop, had a couple of nice catches, Malik Davis and Mingo, Phil Maffa, a lot of good stuff around the board. But there was, like I told you, 13 penalties for 103 yards. That's not good. Special teams, if Jonathan Mingo didn't bust his ass on one and catch the guy from behind to make the tackle, that might have been a touchdown on a special teams play. So special teams was eh. But late in the game, Treshawn Holden is back to receive a punt. And what is the golden rule of football? If it's over your head, let it go. If you're inside the five-yard line, leave it alone, okay? Well, Treshawn Holden saw it's like a one-legged duck running in circles. And he goes, oh, let me pick that up.
5: Another beautiful punt from Michael Jackson. And the football loose. And the Seahawks have it.
7: Again, if you're a returner, just you can't do this. This is a losing play.
4: That's right. You tell him you can't do that. And unfortunately in our world, one play can decide your future. I'm not saying that did. There's more games to be played, but that was a killer. Okay, but after that, Seattle gets the ball back. It's a 17-7 Cowboys lead. There's maybe a couple of minutes left in the game, 3 or 4 minutes, and you're going, okay, if they score here, all of a sudden, that good feeling is going away. And Christian Parker's defense, which I believe after the first opening drive touchdown, shut them down pretty much. And the Cowboys defense, though, with second and third string guys, kind of got their hair in the back of their neck standing up going, okay, we need to stop this. It's a fourth down play, and Isaiah Land does it.
5: Here's the snap to him. Not running yet. And he's going to get taken down. So the Cowboys defense holds again. Isaiah Land with the snap.
4: Okay, get his name right, huh? It's Land. By the way, sounded like a Cowboys crowd there. But the Cowboys travel well. I don't know how many thousands were there, but they travel well. So, again, overall, it's a win. I know it's preseason, but you're going to, like I said, you're going to grade thumbs up, thumbs down. This guy did great. This guy didn't. I think Christian Parker, for his first game, the effort was there across the board. I mean, it just guys kept doing what they're supposed to do, flying after the, I mean, Curtis Robinson was all over the damn field. Justin Barron, again, when he gets out there, he had a tackle for a loss, looked pretty good. I think Marquise Bell made a couple of big hits. And even though Kalen Clarkson made a couple of mistakes early, he had a really nice tackle. All that being said, Cowboys win the game 17-7. And I think everybody's happy. No injuries. The starters did not play. They're not going to. And I think we'll understand that. You don't necessarily need them. You just want to make sure your guys are healthy. But Coach Brian Schottenheimer, who I think from day one, from taking on this job, there was a likability about Brian Schottenheimer as a person, as a coach, how he handles things, how he talks to players, how he talks to the media. He's very likable. Now, took a lot of crap because of what the hell has he done? Well, his father was a coach. No. What has he done? Well, he's been in the league for... Look, everybody gets a shot. I like the hire, and I really do like the hire now, and especially because he does this at the end of games, and I love the fact that we actually get a little footage and audio. Here is Coach Schottenheimer after the game last night in Seattle.
6: Everybody up! Hey, let's talk about a couple things. Number one, that was a great team effort win, man. Outstanding. Hey, how about the second half defense? I think it was three or four and outs. Four. Hey, and then we gave them the ball on like the 5-yard line, and y'all still kept them out. Outstanding. Okay. Offensively, we were 73% on third down. Hey, and Cam Brown had two tutties. And the best thing was we were able, as a football team, to finish the game on offense in a 4-minute, because no one can stop Joe Milton on a quarterback sneak.
8: Yeah!
6: Nobody can stop Joe Milton. Now, one thing we got to clean up. Penalties, okay? This is going to hurt. 11 penalties, 103 yards. Special teams, penalties, big play, muff punt. Okay? That game shouldn't even have been close. But I am proud of you guys. Everybody rolling in there. Everybody playing. Congratulations. Hey, Cam. Hey, Cam.
9: Hey, I appreciate y'all boys for real, though. Hey, we got a flight to catch. Love y'all, bro. Cowboys on me. 1, 2, 3.
10: Cowboys.
4: So I don't know how you don't like that, right? I mean, granted, it's after a win, but positive. Way to go. This is kind of how you do it, by the way. And then you come back with the negative. You know, it's like I remember when I was coaching and if a kid at shortstop makes an error, a lot of coaches are like, what are you doing? You've got to move. And you're screaming at the kid. Instead, you go up to the kid and say, hey, that was a heck of a try. That was a heck of an effort. But next time, I need you to slide your feet over and field the ball between your legs. Not off to the side, not a backhand. Take, you know what I mean? Positive, and then you go negative. And like last night, all these great positives, and then he's like, hey, hold on a minute. We muffed the punt. We had 11 penalties. Special teams wasn't that great. And I like what Shotty brings to the table. Do I know exactly what's going to happen this year? I'm just like everybody else. I'm watching, I'm hoping, and I'm excited about what I see. We get this way every year. And again, I hope I don't know if I'm right or wrong on this, but I'm hope I'm right. It just feels and looks different. We have felt different every year. For 30 freaking years, we felt different. Oh, this year, we got this. Oh, this year, we got this guy. It's felt different. This year, it looks different. And I know it's just a preseason game, but we're not stupid. I see Kenny Clark and Rashad Gary and Quinnen Williams and D. Winters and all these guys that have come on board that have played football before, not necessarily rookies. And then I add in the guys that are coming back that are healthy, Deron Bland, DeMarvion Overshown, and all these other guys. And then I see all these other guys you've added to the team, Durant at cornerback, P.J. Locke, you know, and you got Caleb Downs. By the way, Caleb Downs did play. About 8 plays, and then you sat him down. That was perfect. That was absolutely perfect.
11: By the way, this is the first preseason win in a long time. The first non-Hall of Fame win since 2012.
4: How about that?
11: And the first Hall of Fame win since 2017. So they haven't really been winning preseason games that much. So
4: no
11: change.
4: But, you know, again, positive steps, no injuries. And, again, you're not going to play your big-time players anyway, which is cool. And it worked out well last night. So there you go. Okay, coming up next, we will get to the buffet table. 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
3: That actually sounded pretty good there, EA. Nice description there. Thank you.
2: I like to make people
3: go ahead.
2: Like descriptions.
3: Wasn't sure where you were going, but you went in the right spot. Thank you very much. 8:38.
2: I don't know what's
3: going on. Okay, ladies and gentlemen. Shout out to Don Jacoba for no apparent reason. Shout out to Manny Scotch and Soto for listening. Way to go, Manny. Thanks. Appreciate you, buddy. Okay, we got Dylan, we have EA, and we have Cam LaFada. We thank them and we thank you. Coming up in 15, we got Taste of Soup. We'll say hello to Work in Progress. This is our buffet table. A couple things to get to. Then we'll have some Ticket Fight Night audio fun because it was spectacular. Russell Westbrook retiring from the NBA. Just a quick nugget on him. I was kind of talking to a friend of mine the other day, and, you know, triple-double, did the record. Oscar Robertson had done it. He finally did it and averaged it and all the things that he did. And he was one of those more spectacular guys that when he came in the league, his unbelievable athletic ability and how he played every night was like must see. And I kind of said, man, he did that to me. When Ja Morant first came in the league, you had to go see every dunk that he did. Even Blake Griffin, remember all the Lob City alley-oop dunks, the one he did over the Russian guy for the Knicks? Russell Westbrook takes a lot of crap, but absolute Hall of Famer and unbelievable guy that put everything out there on the court every single time he played. So pretty good stuff. Your Dallas Mavericks schedule is out for the year. They're going to open up on the road against Houston October 21st. Then they go to Indiana to take on the Pacers. But they'll open up at home on Saturday, October 24th against the San Antonio Spurs. Oh, good. Wembanyama and company. And I look, I'm not going to get into it, but plenty of games. They're not playing on Christmas this year, but everybody else apparently is. So you have all of that. Okay. Fight night. Once again, the Tickets Fight Night was just absolutely spectacular. Thank you to all the P1s who came and had such a great time, and we had a lot of fun. Everybody that ran.

0: ran the show, did everything behind the scenes, from sales to marketing to promotions and to the Bomb Factory and all the sponsors. It was great. And we all had a lot of fun. And the after party, what was the place called again? The Dancing Marlin?
1: Yeah.
0: St. Pete's.
1: St. Pete's Dancing Marlin.
0: Very, very cool place. That was a lot of fun. But Fight Night was really cool. And one of the things that we found out early on is, for whatever reason, we're going to always have a guy separate his shoulder in like the first round of a fight. And that did not disappoint. Once again, somebody hurt his shoulder and came in. The guy checked it out. He had to stop the fight. And it's, you know, 3 1-minute rounds. But we did have a fight of the two little guys. Now, when you say, well, that's the correct way to say it. No, I'm not talking about that. I'm talking about 11-year-old kids.
2: Yep.
0: And we had Yan Bonilla, and then we had Austin Tapia, two 11-year-olds that golden gloves, the whole nine yards, and very technically sound. And they put on a fight, and it was terrific. And the P1s dictate who wins the fight by the crowd. But what sometimes is fun is when we have our guys in the ring talking to the fighters afterwards, and this was no different.
3: On the ticket. Got a Donovan Lewis, who's standing by with a champion, right, still champ. The champ, Austin Tapia, an 11-year-old Golden Glove national champion, and he wins tonight over Yan Bonilla.
4: Look at the shelf on that.
5: How does it feel to get that belt?
2: It feels really nice. I've been working hard for this belt.
5: So what was the strategy going in? How did you get this win?
2: Just my jab and straight punches and throw a lot.
5: Are you still the champ?
2: Yes, sir.
5: You better believe it.
6: There he is.
5: Yeah. Let's go.
6: That's my champion. That was cheap.
5: Yeah.
6: That's the people's champion right there.
3: Heartbreak for Yan Bonilla. Let's go to Junior Miller.
7: Okay, I am here with the Musers fighter, Yan. Yan, I know you wanted to say something. Do you want to go ahead and say something to your combatant here?
2: No, I'm good.
7: You're good.
6: Okay.
7: Describe what you felt during the fight. Did you feel like you won it?
2: Yeah, I feel like I won it. Yeah, I feel like I won.
7: Did you do everything you wanted to do in that fight?
2: Yeah.
7: Yeah.
6: Yeah.
7: I bet you the kids on the playground at sixth grade don't mess with you, do they? No, he said no.
6: He said no.
8: He's got quite a story there.
7: You fought great, and you know what? I'm kind of a fight expert. I've been around the sweet science for
6: not a long time.
7: I've seen a lot of fighters. You're going to be a great one.
2: Yeah. Thank you.
7: There he goes, Yan Bonilla.
9: Hello, Pokemon.
8: And you go away, old man.
9: You're creeping me out.
6: Okay, that was great.
0: All right, so that's the beauty of the great Gordo, right? Is like he was talking to fighters before the fight or after the fight, and he would just start asking them, so do you like waffles, and what's the last movie you've seen? And they're like, okay, let's move it along. Let's get to the next guy. But that's what makes Gordo absolutely fantastic. One of the things when ring announcing is I always will take out my own cards and I'll rewrite everything, red corner, blue corner, and I'll have the height, the weight, the guy's age, and then whatever they want a description, whether he's a street fighter, he's a software engineer, a Green Beret, Army veteran, whatever the hell it is, you know, and who he's representing what show. And then, of course, you'll look to the trunks that the guy's wearing. You'll say he's wearing the white trunks with the black trim. The one guy I had to be careful, as I said, where he's wearing the white trunks with the tassels. And I didn't want to be, I had to be very careful there. It's like, did you put your mom's drapes back? Okay, very good. But then it was the last fight of the evening. This was the 10th fight. And I'm describing the weight, the height, and who's fighting. And then as I'm getting ready to describe his trunks, his corner man, there's something going on. He kept pointing to his groin area. I didn't know if he was jealous or he was impressed. I didn't know what the hell it was. But here, listen.
10: He's representing the sweet spot. He's 6 foot, 190 pounds, 27 years of age. He's got the black trunks, which apparently has a developing situation.
11: He's got some speckle on it.
10: Is he good? Is his speckle hanging out? What the hell's going on? He's okay. All right.
12: Tuck it
10: Ladies
12: in.
10: Ladies and gentlemen, representing the sweet spot, it is Riley Peterson. Peter. Garrison.
3: What do you know about your guy?
10: Three rounds of action, 1 minute each. And the guy's got to interview him, so stick around.
0: Okay, who dropped? Does he have to tuck it in? Was that Giorgio?
1: Yeah.
0: Oh, my God.
1: By the way, full fight night replay at 3 o'clock today on the ticket.
10: Is he Schmeckle hanging out? What the hell's going on?
0: Really? Okay, yes, so, that'll be fun.
1: Yeah, so,
0: okay, so those of you that didn't get a chance to go, but again, those of you that went, we can't thank you enough. I mean, that's more people than I think I've seen in a long time at a fight night, and I think we did figure out a couple things. Number one,
10: let's do it on Friday night every year.
0: Number two, I don't have a say-so in this. The Bomb Factory is a spectacular place for this event. Okay, we all know where it is. It's a perfect thing for boxing. The ring is great. You have the upstairs balcony that surrounds it, which is awesome, and air conditioning. And then I think we also figured out with St. Pete's Dancing Marlin Party afterwards, right around the corner. I mean, literally, you walk down the street, there it is. And that was a lot of fun. And I get there, and what was interesting, it was packed with P1s, and a lot of the guys were there. And I see EA holding court. With which core Michael Dixon, and you had a couple of ladies of the evening with you.
1: Boobies. I mean, yeah. I don't think they're like that kind.
0: Well, I didn't take it that way. Okay. I just said ladies of the evening.
1: But no, yes, we had some fun with those ladies and sat down, and we had other P1s come by and, you know, congregate around us. We even had the boss man cat come by, say hi to us. You came by, Corby. It was like we were in you know, Rodeo Drive, where all the celebrities were all mingling and everything. It was fun. The eye candy was nice. I did like that.
0: You know what? And I think the part that's cool, and I think this is one of the things that I think makes the ticket what it is when we get to kind of hang with the P1s at events like this, you know, just away from the station, and you just get to, you know, shoot the BS with them, hang out, take pictures, whatever the heck it is. Too much fun. Too much fun. And again, outstanding work by everybody. It was just a blast. Okay, let's slide over to the NFL. We told you Cowboys 17, Seattle 7. Good things across the board there. You did have some preseason action. Again, you take a lot of this with a grain of salt. I know when the Lions were playing the Bengals, Bengal fans are going, oh, Joe Burrow's going to play? And Joe Burrow in that game took a couple of shots. And you're kind of going, okay, what are we doing? Okay, and I get it, right? Because the Cowboys are not going to play their starters. And some teams will, right? And then I think yesterday, was it the Giants are playing? And Jackson Dart got schmaltzed on one play. And Giant fans are so damn nervous about him anyway because he's a tough guy, right? It's like, dude, would you just slide? Okay, would you just go down on the ground? Mike McCarthy in his first game back in Pittsburgh as a Steelers coach. Aaron Rodgers did not play, but they won the game 28-9. Again, nothing spectacular there. I think Drew Aller kind of showed that I guess maybe the kid from Penn State can be a backup quarterback. He had a couple of TDs in that game. Raiders and the Cardinals played. You got a chance to see the first bit of, what the hell's the guy's name?
9: Mendoza.
0: Thank you. Mendoza got out there and played. And, you know, I mean, after the game, he said, hey, man, got a lot of things to learn. You know, I mean, the football's my girlfriend or something like that. I'm like, all right, well, good luck with all that. And then, of course, for the San Francisco 49er fans out there, you guys lost to the Titans 19-13. That was for Manny. Okay, Broncos won, Buccaneers won. But I think the most important thing to understand is your Cowboys got away without any injuries last night. And that was some good stuff. If you're just wanting to know, because I think when it happened in the draft, when the Rams took Ty Simpson from Alabama, we all remember Matthew Stafford going, what are we doing? What, are you taking him in the first round? I know it's a preseason game. 21-25 for 190 yards and 2 touchdowns. Okay. Somebody knows something. But they got themselves a little backup quarterback, so there you go. Okay. That, ladies and gentlemen, is the buffet table and a little bit of ticket fight night audio. Coming up next, we get our spoons out and we aha our brains out.
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1: 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Saturday night preseason debut for the Cowboys. Dallas beat Seattle 17-7 at Lumen Field. Sam Howell started the first half going 8 for 12 for 94 yards with a touchdown. And Joe Milton finished the game going 12 for 15 with 107 yards and a touchdown. Joe, on feeling more confident this year.
2: Feel more confident, but I also just feel just me. I feel like Joe, man. Shout out to the coaches that was out there today coaching, was able to put me in the right position.
1: Preseason game 2 at Arizona Saturday, August 22nd. And Mackenzie Gore goes 5 2/3, striking out 5 in a 5-3 win over the Athletics in Sacramento, snapping a 4-game skid. 2 games back of Houston for first now. They are holding the final wild card spot as of now. Finale with the A's at 3:05 today. That's the Ticket Ticker. I'm Cam LaFada, Sports Radio 96.7 and 1310 The Ticket.
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4: Will you just taste the soup? All right, I'll taste the soup. Where's the spoon? Aha!
5: Aha!
6: I don't know what you guys look forward to more. Just doing the show or that moment right there.
7: Probably that, this moment.
6: Yeah, it's definitely created help me out there. What's the word I'm looking for there?
7: Following.
6: Okay, there you go. Very, very good. All right, every week we get to hear the old man and, of course, Dylan and, of course, EA break out the ahas. And then, of course, we chat about everything we want. Cam LaFada continues to hold back in a nice way, realizing he doesn't want to dip into the aha-ism.
1: Hey, yo.
6: That's right. He has his own little thing going there. EA's got the doves. And play that again. What was that?
1: Hey, yo.
6: Okay, see? There we go. Everybody's got a little something. Rangers week ahead. They had a rough go with the Angels. They lost the first game to the A's. Then they won yesterday 5-3. Seager and Langford with home runs. They're going to finish up the series this afternoon at Athletics in Sacramento, whatever. Then they come home and they've got the Washington Nationals Tuesday, Wednesday, Thursday. Then the Angels come back into town, and then they get to head to the White Sox. They'll be there, and then Milwaukee. So, look, it's still in front of you, man. It's incredible that you're still in the race. But there's a lot left to play, and we'll see what happens with that. Cowboys and Cardinals will be next Saturday night, I'm pretty sure. And, right, that's going to be out there, right?
7: It's in Arizona.
6: Okay, that's what I thought. So they're going to have that going on out there. Couple of programming nuggets for you. Next week, we're going to have our debut, our season debut of Elf's Elite Eight in college football. As we look at what is to come in college football, there is a ton of changes in college football. I guess it is what it is with the portal and NIL. And you got new players with new teams every single year. Guys that were on championship teams are going to other teams every single year. And I guess that's good. I think what we've seen is a lot more parity now. As look, Indiana's a prime example. Never won a damn thing. All of a sudden, you know, Cignetti comes on board and starts bringing people from everywhere. And they had the run last year, and they won the whole thing. So congrats to Indiana for doing what they did.
7: Look at Tech.
6: Yeah, you're seeing it more and more and more. So again, Elf's Elite Eight debut next week, behind kind of our first peek at college football. Some of the young incoming freshmen to keep an eye on. And again, there's kind of like a top 10 of transfers, portal, NIL guys, whatever, going to different schools. We mentioned the kid, Cam Coleman, going to Texas as the wide receiver. The kid, Raheem Biles, is a DE linebacker, also going to Texas. Again, every school's got their handful of guys, so we'll keep an eye on that. We are 2 weeks away from our NFL Sock Drawer Prediction Show, which will pick, obviously, who we think's going to win the division. We pick our wild card teams, our MVP, our Rookie of the Year, who's going to the playoffs, the AFC Championship, the NFC Championship, and then who we think is going to get to the Super Bowl. As last year, I don't think any of us, none of us, thought Seattle and the Patriots are going to the Super Bowl, right? I mean, nobody had that on their bingo card. The question is, would anybody dare to have it again?
7: No.
6: I mean...
1: Oh, yeah.
6: See? They,
1: Drake May.
6: See? There you go. That's your New England Patriots guy over there. He's got Drake May, you know, and he's got A.J. Brown. And those two things right there can equal up to at least 6 wins.
1: And Vrabel, no controversies.
6: Okay, like Vrabel, no controversies. What happened with the girl?
1: What are you talking about?
6: Oh, sorry. Didn't mean to.
7: Got him scared.
6: We'll put that away. The Dallas Wings, they had an interesting game the other night in Indiana because it was Paige Beckers against Caitlin Clark. There's so much crap going on in the WNBA. I mean, it makes me want to throw up all the... Monica McNutt, go to a round room and look for a corner. Would you get dingbat? I mean, really? Some of the things that they're saying is just insane. However, Indiana comes to here, the American Airlines Center, next Thursday night, August 20th. That'll be Caitlin Clark, Sophie Cunningham, and the whole team taking on your Dallas Wings, who have had kind of a little bit of a yo-yo couple of weeks, but they're good. And I think we would love to see them in the postseason and make the playoffs. They got a great opportunity. Thursday, American Airlines Center, the Wings and the Fever. That should be pretty good. Quite a bit of fun. And then we'll go from there. Shout out to all the Del Webbers out there. Looking forward to a big week. It's hot, I understand. But the beautiful thing about having a model home is it's air conditioning. And I love air conditioning. It's always a lot of fun. All right, let's see. I got that 1, 2, 7 divided by 3. Well, I have 2 of work in progress.
5: Two.
6: I have Matt Birmingham to my right, and I have Hello. Monty to my left.
8: We're the two that care.
6: Good morning, Hello. Gentlemen. How are you?
9: You're doing great. Hard
7: Swell.
6: Wait, say that again.
7: Swell.
6: Swell. Oh, go ahead. I haven't heard swell in a while. That's kind of like keen.
7: Yeah.
6: Yeah, very good. All right.
8: Bang up job Friday night.
6: Thank you. I did. Were you there? I didn't see you.
8: I was there.
6: I'm sorry. Yeah. I did not see you.
8: I was the big guy in the wheelchair out in the crowd.
6: Okay.
10: Yeah, he was the third fighter.
6: Oh.
8: Yeah. You must have left. They did another fight where I fought the 2 11-year-olds.
6: Oh, did you?
8: In a little Royal Rumble.
6: You kind of juggle them.
10: You're looking at the new 11-year-old champion, by the way.
8: Yeah, I got the belt.
6: There you. Okay, that was cool.
8: Yeah.
6: It was funny because when we went to the... St. Pete's Dancing Marlin afterwards for the party.
10: The after party, yeah.
6: I was a little confused on exactly where the parking garage was for the Bomb Factory. And I started to walk out the front door and I didn't see anybody. And I'm like going, okay, I'm just not sure where to go. So I go and I walk back in and I see a guy standing there. I tap him on the shoulder and I said, do you know exactly where the Bomb Factory is? And he turns and he's got like a cast on his hand and he goes, man, I'm sorry. I started that fight in the mosh pit at the place.
8: Oh.
6: And I went, oh. And he goes, yeah, man, I really didn't mean to interrupt things, but that guy said something to me and I threw a punch. And it was one of the two guys that got in the fight down in the mosh pit. He was one of the guys with the beard. And I guess he had a cast on his hand already. I'm not sure if he broke it.
8: Well, glad to hear that he had calmed down.
6: Yeah, he was actually very cool and apologized. And he goes, just go that way.
10: Was that the guy we saw?
8: It's got to be.
10: Okay.
8: If he's the one who got... I guess I don't know if he got thrown out.
10: When
6: see, I don't know.
10: We saw one of them and he was still heated.
8: Oh, he was
10: like 35
6: by rain. Yeah, well, the liquid courage took effect pretty much. But what a fabulous night. A lot of fun. Everybody had a good time. And... I loved the Friday night at the Bomb Factory. Perfect setup because everybody, it was a lot more people, I think, last night.
10: Yeah, definitely.
6: So good stuff there. Okay, what do we got? Full three?
8: We do have the full three.
6: Okay.
8: And I don't want to spoil anything, but Ham was telling us about 10:50 earlier.
6: Oh.
8: And I couldn't help but smiling from ear to ear because what he has cooked up. Listen to this.
10: One of us here was a musician. And we're going to play the audio later.
6: Oh, okay.
10: I won't say who.
6: Well, DJ's kind of quiet. DJ, did you sing in a band
8: before? He plays the butt trumpet.
6: Okay.
5: It's my specialty. It's the only talent I have in the whole world.
10: Give us a B-sharp.
6: Yeah, give us a...
10: Pretty good.
6: Not bad. You can always do one for Martha.
10: What?
6: Well, Martha's a friend.
11: Hey, there's DJ.
8: Yeah, there's DJ. He's singing right there, harmonizing.
6: Oh, fantastic.
10: That's his mouth butt trumpet.
8: Yeah.
6: Okay, very good. Well, other than that, anything spectacular from last night's game?
10: We're going to review it like no one else has.
6: I know. I was hoping you guys would say that.
10: Yeah.
8: Yeah. We have a full special teams review coming up at 10:30.
6: Perfect.
10: Should we bring back Bones?
8: The coach.
6: I agree with him.
11: Not the TV show
10: on TNT.
8: But that also.
5: Oh, that's what I prepped for. What do you mean? I watched all 12 seasons. Damn it.
6: Okay, we got the full three of Work in Progress. It is Monty, it is DJ, it is Ham. They're coming at you. Thank you to EA and to Dylan and to Cam LaFada. I am Elf. We'll see you next week.
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3: This Ticket Ticker brought to you by Mark Spain Real Estate. Undrafted receiver Camden Brown catches both touchdown passes in the Cowboys' 17-7 preseason win over the Seahawks in Seattle. One from each quarterback, Sam Howell and Joe Milton. Joe on Camden Brown.
4: Cam is a great person, great kid, man. 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
3: Cowboys back with an open practice tomorrow, then the next preseason game at Arizona Saturday, August 22nd. And the Rangers beat the Athletics 5-3 in Sacramento. Wyatt Langford with a two-run homer in the sixth for the win. Four-game losing streak snapped. Final wild card spot holding as of now. Two games under 500 and two games back of Houston for first. Rubber match at 3:05 this afternoon. Cody Bradford starts against Jacob Lopez. Catch Rangers Ranch at 2 right here on The Ticket. That's The Ticket Ticker. I'm Cam Lofato on Sports Radio 96.7 and 1310 The Ticket.
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6: It's every Sunday. That's all I'm going to say. Done. Where? I don't know. You're going to have to figure that out for yourself.
7: Turn your dials.
6: Work in progress, one of the stations here in Dallas. That's all I can tell you. And I don't know what time. Maybe in the morning. Maybe at nighttime. Maybe never.
7: Okay? But it's Sundays, and that's what you
6: get. That's all I can give you. It's Sundays on somewhere in Dallas. All right? All right? Justin, you hear me? Oh, you hear me? DJ? Ham?
8: It's only the latest draft. The guy who wrote it, I met him at a meeting. JT Dolan, big user.
9: You can tell. It's relentless.
8: Yeah, it's a work in progress.
10: It's a work in progress. I'm still not happy with it.
11: What's this? What's the latest?
12: It's a work in progress. It's not finished yet.
11: That's some artistic shit.
13: But I forgive, I've been forgiven, I hold grudges too. I'm just a work in progress, I'm not even through.
14: Boom! Big old explosion. Some, like, confetti comes down. Anyway, that's all I got so far. It's a work in progress.
15: Please just be patient. I'm a work in progress.
16: This is Jonah Heim from the Rangers. This is Work in Progress from The Ticket. Dubs up.
17: Yeah. Yeah.
6: Yeah.
17: Yeah. 9:15 here on Sports Radio 96.7 and 1310, The Ticket. We are work in progress. Justin Montemayor, DJ Ringenberg, and Matt Birmingham here with you on another Sunday morning. Good morning, gentlemen.
18: Good morning. Still recovering from fight night. Feeling a little concussed.
17: What happened? Did you hit your head and get in your car on the way home? Or
18: me and EA got into it in the parking lot on
17: the
18: way
17: out.
18: Oh,
17: no. What did EA do to you? Did he kick your ass?
18: He said he's a better broadcaster than me, and that just really rubbed me the wrong way. So I wildly threw, and he taught me a lesson, yeah.
17: Good.
19: Okay, listen, I'm an excellent broadcaster.
17: I'm glad he put you in your place.
19: But of course.
18: He left me like he lifted me up onto the chain link fence and hung me up there when he was done with me.
17: Hung you up by your underwear?
18: Yeah.
17: Give you an atomic wedgie?
19: That's what you get.
17: Good. Well, yes, we are still recovering on the come down from fight night on Friday night, which I know Elf's talked about a little bit. We talked about it during the mix, but it is a great time. And yeah, hopefully it stays on Friday nights because we had a great turnout. We had a fun time at the after party.
18: Yes.
17: At the bar after. And as someone who's only been to now two in my life.
18: The two air-conditioned ones?
17: Yeah.
20: Two.
17: Funny how that works. I'll say number one fight night for me of all time.
18: Whoa. Big praise, okay.
17: Oh, yeah.
21: Number one!
17: Put that in 33-inch headlines.
18: It's certainly the number one event of the year that every ticket host says is their favorite event of the year.
22: Until the next event comes around.
18: Until the next ticket event. But I think they mostly mean it for fight night.
17: Yeah.
22: Unless it's like April Fool's Open or Camp Out.
18: Or the Domino Classic, courtesy of Donovan.
23: Or Summer Chill.
17: Or Fling and D.
22: Or Fling and D.
17: But the one that involves P1s hitting each other.
22: Or Trapper Pants.
17: It's fight night.
22: Yeah. And sanctioned hitting each other.
17: And it's funny because I found this out last year, which last year was my first one, so I had not heard this before, but then I saw it really in effect this year. It was absolutely a packed house, a lot of P1s there, but there are also people that go just to watch boxing.
22: Yeah, there'll be people that will walk up to the marquee and see that there's fights there, have no idea that the station exists, and enter.
17: To watch. Yeah. Not anything. You don't just go
22: to fight.
17: It's not like an open mic where you can just walk up and go start fighting.
22: I want to fight that 11-year-old.
17: Yeah. But yeah, there are people that will go up and yeah, just my primal instinct to watch people hit each other takes over and we get to watch fighting. And
18: I don't know that will never not be a thing, that people get a visceral reaction to watching other people hurt each other.
22: That's awesome.
17: Yeah.
18: God, it's awesome.
22: Especially when they're 11.
18: Yeah, we were discussing the morality of that, of how hard do you cheer for the two 11-year-olds in the ring? For anybody that doesn't know, there was an 11-year-old fight, and it was a Golden Gloves champion versus a challenger.
17: They were both 11.
18: Both 11
17: yeah.
18: years old.
17: It wasn't a P1 against an 11-year-old, yeah.
22: Or a walk-in.
17: Right.
18: And, I mean, it was the best. I mean, maybe not the best fight of the night. The last fight was pretty great, too.
17: I mean, it was the most technically sound.
18: Right.
17: Yeah.
18: It was a very entertaining fight, but at some point, how hard are you pulling for brain damage for an 11-year-old?
17: I mean, none, hopefully.
22: Speak for yourself.
17: But it would have been, yeah,
22: that was
17: odd.
22: Very much cheering.
18: Ham was on fire. Ham was yelling, snap his neck.
17: Oh, yeah. He brought
21: break his jaw!
17: He brought his little blood poncho, just in case that we had a show. You're right, yeah, because I thought about that too. Like, what's going to happen if one of them just knocks the other one completely off his feet, knocks him out, are we all going to just lose our minds at a fourth grader's laying there unconscious?
18: This elf is just screaming his head off.
17: Yo, that'll wake you up.
22: We were also talking about the morality of betting on 11-year-olds fighting.
17: Well, I wouldn't do that. That would feel like a scumbag. Do you know anybody that did?
24: Hey, yo.
18: Cam is in there just counting his bills that he won off.
17: Yeah,
18: of
17: he's got his little bookie hat on.
24: Austin got me right.
18: I think EA was heavy in on that too.
22: Yeah.
24: EA lost big time on that fight. It was beautiful.
22: Not real money. Imaginary
18: Of course
22: money.
18: Not.
17: Yeah, no.
18: Of course not.
17: Who would? Yeah, I enjoyed too the seeing afterwards. When the people that won, them like strutting around with their belt, they're so happy. It's got to be an amazing feeling.
22: Yeah.
18: Oh my God. Yes.
17: To get in there and win a fight against another human.
22: Because you don't see the people that lost at the after party. I don't think.
17: Yeah, I guess I don't remember seeing one. I mean, I imagine they were, but
22: the 11-year-old Austin was just running the bar afterwards.
17: Yeah, he got hammered.
18: Just pounding beers. Yeah.
17: No. You also had two. I also like seeing people that have to realize how old they are, like the guy who threw one punch and separated his shoulder.
18: Take a tradition unlike any other.
17: Yeah. Life comes at you fast. I mean, literally, he throws one punch and then you just hear, yeah, I can't move my hand.
22: Training for weeks, maybe months, and then over in a second.
18: Someone who snapped his foot at a, at least ticket-adjacent sporting event, I can relate. I know how that goes.
17: Hamstring, roll off the bone.
22: In front of Jack White.
18: My kneecap. Turned around completely, just gave me camel knee, camel leg, like 3 years.
17: Doing tickers. Have either of you ever considered getting in the ring?
22: No.
17: Why? You might have a hard time finding an opponent.
22: Yeah.
18: My weight class makes it difficult. I don't want to fight anyone who wants to fight at 210.
22: because
17: the guys that were there that were 210 were like the Green Beret dudes that right. were ripped.
18: Yeah. I've sized out of any competitive fight. If the 11-year-olds want to fight me, I feel confident I could probably win that fight. In fact, we were having that discussion as well.
17: I don't know.
18: Man, it's such a weight advantage. How much do you think they weighed? 90 pounds?
22: Probably.
18: 120 pounds advantage is...
22: Oh, I don't know.
18: And reach? I mean, imagine the reach that I've got. I'd feel bad at first punching that little kid.
17: Yeah, but you'd feel a little hesitant, right?
18: But the second he punched me back, though, it's game on. Or do you let him punch first and then you're...
17: Remove all guilt?
18: Yeah. Like, whoa, if I got... Now it's
22: it's self-defense at
18: that point. It's me fighting for my life here. I don't want to be embarrassed.
22: I think Junior determined on the stage that it would take four hams to take one of those kids down.
17: Yeah, you're in your own... We're in our own elements on the other end of the spectrum.
22: I was going to say, would you ever consider fighting? If we find an opponent.
17: Yeah, but there's not an insurance waiver
22: for the ring
17: that would cover any of it.
22: We would have to own the ring.
17: There's no chance.
18: We can draft something up, some sort of, you know, where legally we won't be responsible.
22: Yeah, how many kids in a trench coat will we need to fight, Monty?
18: I'm thinking...
17: Okay, we're not like a Japanese game show.
18: I'm thinking chair on chair. We can get wheelchair basketball, wheelchair
17: tennis.
18: We're not
17: doing battle bots either.
18: It doesn't need to be... You don't need to have spikes or anything or a little flipper on the front of your chair. We don't need to go full battle bots. We just have y'all...
0: Circular saw.
1: Yeah, I was going to say, put a circular saw where your foot is.
18: All right, what if you start on opposite ends of the ring, but you're elevated and there's a ramp that kind of goes down? So we get y'all
17: pushed. Now you're making me Beyblades.
18: Now we... Yes. And... And
0: put
18: we just
0: a little string and Monty just flying all over the place.
18: We just push y'all down into the ring with a little speed, and then you either crash into each other. Maybe you could leap out of the chair and try to grab him. I don't know.
17: Or we just like put me in there and blind Kelly and just have like all the disabled P1s and have like a disability Royal Rumble.
18: Royal disabled Rumble was what came to my head immediately. Yes.
22: If by next fight night we could cripple Butterbean, would you consider fighting him?
17: Oh, don't hurt your heroes. Anyone else?
22: Don't meet your heroes. Don't hurt them.
18: How much would it cost to get Butterbean at fight night? Does that need to be the goal?
17: Could we find someone to fight him?
22: We got to find somebody to fight him.
17: Why would you get into the ring with Butterbean, even though he's like 60 now?
18: There's got to be something we can promise
22: EA. Would you rather lose to an 11-year-old or Butterbean?
17: An 11-year-old. Yeah, because at least an 11-year-old is probably going to beat me on points, not knock my head clean off.
18: I think you're underestimating your boxing ability.
17: I'm definitely not fighting Butterbean. I would go in there and I would respectfully hit on the ground and tap out and let the man win. I would hate for us to get into a slugfest.
18: Yeah.
17: I wouldn't want to hurt Butterbean. But if you thought you had a moral dilemma betting and watching an 11-year-old fight, you would definitely have that same moral dilemma during the disabled Royal Rumble. You'd have a hard time.
18: I think you're giving me too much credit.
17: As I'm throwing some deaf guy out of the ring.
18: Yeah, bringing up P1 Blind Kelly, that you would put her in
17: the
18: fight
17: ring. I'm trying to think
18: ring.
17: Of other people that would fit the category. There's others. Gotta be. Hopefully.
18: Yeah, there's gotta be some P1 freaks out there.
17: Okay.
22: Don't call her that.
17: All right.
18: Not Blind Kelly. I specifically excluded her from that.
22: I wasn't looking up. You pointed at him, right?
18: I wasn't pointing at anybody.
17: Yeah. I would be the... I cover, like, yeah, in the freak show, like, four categories. We'll be fine. We also had two. We won't name any names.
22: Mm-hmm.
17: Unless this person wants to come forward, which, if they want to, by all means.
18: They're probably not even here, so...
17: We had a case of a coworker...
18: Stolen Valor? Is that what we're calling this?
17: I don't know if that's the proper term, but we had the case of a coworker mistakenly hitting on another coworker's girlfriend.
18: Oh, really?
22: Yes.
17: Oh, brother. Yeah.
22: We're not naming names.
17: We're not naming any names.
18: That's a compliment. If you didn't do it on purpose, then it's a compliment.
17: Yeah, but if you have the reputation of unnamed coworker,
18: mm-hmm.
17: and you use some of the tactics that we were made aware of to try to woo this coworker's girlfriend, you might not look good on the other side.
22: Honest mistake, though.
20: I'm EA. I
2: host all the shows on the ticket.
17: It was not EA.
4: On the next Bubstorm. Also, Bubstorm sucks.
17: I know that EA... I did see EA sitting there with... we'll name this guy, Michael Dixon, and his girlfriend trying to catch some orbital strange, because she brought a friend, and he's like, oh, maybe if I sit here long enough...
4: Maybe if I video us.
2: Michael Dixon's the right kind of friend. He brings attractive women with him. They just follow him around.
17: Well, why not? That's what the star is pre and post game. You know, it's one of the perks.
2: Yeah, Bruce just had women hanging off of him at the bar, too.
17: People don't remember that. Remember the scene from Dumb and Dumber where they have the Tropic Girls at the end?
22: Yeah.
17: If you go inside the bus, Bruce is sitting on it.
20: Huzzah!
2: Just lipstick everywhere all over his face.
17: Right, and he's just like, I gotta sleep for at least a couple hours.
2: Ladies.
17: You know what Joe Nieuwendyk was like later. Let me get some rest.
20: Let's go on down.
17: So I'm going to be curious if this unnamed coworker will come forward.
22: Tell the story on Monday.
17: Tell their side of the story.
22: From 6 to 9.
17: Or if their show will let them.
21: I got one more thing real quick.
23: It's Dallas, Texas. What do you play?
2: Ooh. Just broke into song in the middle of the bar. That'd be cool.
17: It wasn't him. Maybe.
2: What does that mean?
22: That we're willing to.
17: No. Always fun, though, like I said, meeting P1s that, I mean, I ran to a few there that I'd never met before. They're fans of our show, and they talk about this also being their first fight night ever. And, yeah, we had a great time.
2: You have to make it a point to announce that you're going to be out at these things, because I think that people aren't sure. And the way that people light up whenever they see Monty out in public...
22: Like we say at every single event that we attend with Monty, it's a treat.
2: Yeah, absolutely. And I'm not making a joke about it.
22: No.
2: Everybody
17: is
2: super...
17: Yeah, it doesn't sound like it.
2: I'm seriously not. Everybody, Ham will confirm. People are very excited to see Monty out there.
20: The old Monty.
2: People relate to you. I think you're very relatable.
17: Well, first they're like, wait, is that Corby? Is that Donnie? No, I think that might be Monty. Like, yeah, I think that is. And they pull up the app.
6: Yeah.
17: It's that photo of me and Mino laughing with each other. Yeah, that is him.
20: Without wearing all that FUBU.
17: Right.
25: It's Monty, bitch.
17: And like, yeah, I'll be damned. And they come over and let me know they won't F me and keep walking.
2: Yeah. Is that Denzel Washington from Training Day? Oh, no, that's Monty.
22: That's Monty.
17: Why do you have to pick the one role where he's a villain?
2: I just pictured the one role where he's wearing a picture and a do-rag.
17: Good guy in 99% of his movies.
2: I don't think in Man on Fire he ever had the do-rag like you had in the
22: picture.
2: Was
22: a good man in John Q?
17: Yeah. Trying to save his son.
22: Yeah, but he held like a hospital hostage.
17: That was James Woods. All right, it's 9:30 here on the ticket. Work in progress. Monty, DJ, Ham, in on another Sunday morning. We have Ham Radio, of course, at 10:50. He'll bring us the news. We'll have fun with the whip around and Sunday brunch in the 11 o'clock hour. But we had Cowboys preseason game number one in the books. We'll talk about it next.
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1: 26-7 and 13-10, The Ticket, Work in Progress. Monty, DJ Ham with you every Sunday from 9 until noon. We got Dylan Reed in there. We got our producer, Connor. And doing Ticket Tickers, it's Cam Lavicular.
2: I like it.
3: Hey, yo.
1: Yeah. Making money off EA and kids. Way does best. Coming up at 10:10, really, of course, we'll have the news with Ham. And here in 15 minutes, how do the Rangers make us feel this Sunday? We'll talk about that. But Cowboys had their first preseason game one win in like a decade yesterday by beating the Seahawks. And preseason now with the three-game schedule is more tough to, I think, stomach than ever before, because even guys that you're excited to see, like Caleb Downs, you hear early on, yeah, he's only going to play eight plays. Like, man, you sure you don't want to get him more acclimated to the NFL? We're only going to let him play half of the first series?
2: So it was a historically bad defense last year. Maybe let's try to get a little bit of a head start on the new year.
1: The guy's a rookie. I would like him to play a little bit more, but, I mean, no, they stuck to their guns, and he played eight plays. They had a few defensive guys that were on a strict schedule, and they got pulled on the first drive because the first drive, Seattle, with Drew Lock at the helm, just marches the ball down the field. And again, you know it's preseason, but you're also just remembering now as you see the Cowboys wearing their uniforms again, they're going up against what you think is a good team. Like, boy, this seems like what I remember when I hit pause last year.
2: Yeah, that was my exact thought. I had to snap myself out of it, though, where I said hardly any of these guys are going to be starting, definitely not starting. Most of these guys not even going to be playing. I know that the Maris Leafau interview at the Sweet Spot was one for the record books. I didn't love him coming off the edge. I don't think he's nearly big enough to do that. I think that there were a couple times to where he tried to out-physical the guy, the left tackle, and he was just like, are you kidding? There's no way you're getting around me. He's certainly extremely fast for that position, but I didn't love that. But I don't know if I even want to pick apart a ton of negatives from this thing. I'd rather just talk about Camden Brown a little bit to start. Couple touchdown catches. Had to go introduce myself to him via a YouTube highlight package from college. And oh my God, his highlights at Georgia Southern are insane, because people are quick to point out that he's a 4'6", 40 guy. But that doesn't really tell the whole story of how physical and big he is, and how lightning quick he is off the line. Just watching his highlight tape against the, and it's not even just against the tier down, he's got a game against USC where he just torches USC, and he just looks like a man among boys. And I even went back, it gave me a little nostalgia. I was like, how does he compare to Dez Bryant's measurables?
1: Interesting.
2: So Camden Brown checked in at the combine, 6'2", 204 pounds. Dez Bryant at the draft, it was a official pre-draft measurements, 6 foot, 1 1/4 inches, but 225 pounds. So imagine that same guy that Camden Brown looks huge out there as a receiver, and Dez Bryant was like 20 pounds bigger than that.
1: Yeah.
2: That's just insane. I feel like we don't even appreciate the Dez era as much as we should, maybe because it ended unceremoniously because of injury. But, and I'm not even saying that they're the same player, but it was giving me the vibes a little bit of just the way that he was able to high point the ball and the way how physical he is. I mean, and it seems like in the open field, even if he's not lightning fast, he seems like a guy that would be tough to get down just because he plays like a guy with hair, with his hair on fire. I liked what I saw.
1: Yeah, he definitely has more of the old school traits of like the X receiver, where it is big, strong. Because now, I mean, it's the number one receivers in the NFL are shorter. They're more precise route runners. They're not, you know, deep ball, go up and get it type dude.

0: dudes like your old school Calvins and Randy Mosses. And yeah, I mean, Dez, he,
1: Brandon Marshall.
0: Yeah. The 6'3", 6'4" dudes that are, they're big and physical. So he does, yeah, remind me more of that. And you're right. I remember like reading a couple of notes about him. Like I think Joseph Hoyt had mentioned him a couple of times out of camp, but I mean, all those undrafted guys they bring into camp kind of get mixed into the wash,
1: especially the receivers. It seems like there's always, because of the opportunities in camp and the reporters are so prone to putting stats out there and touchdowns looking good and getting people excited, a lot of guys that don't end up really doing anything as pros have exciting moments or moments of promise in training camp, and I just try to block all that out because it is so we were talking last year whenever CeeDee Lamb went down. Is George Pickens capable of being a true number one? Like, that's ridiculous. Think about how high that bar is that people were questioning if George Pickens is capable of picking up CeeDee's slack. And George Pickens is unanimously now a top 10 receiver in the league. So the bar to be a starting receiver in the NFL right now is so high because there are so many ridiculously talented guys that I just discount a lot of the stuff that happens in training camp with guys like this. Yet it does seem like this was an oversight by a lot of teams not giving this guy an opportunity where he had a lot of production. I would love to hear somebody with insight on what happened at Auburn, on why they weren't able to figure this out his first few years in college. Yeah. Because I don't know, against the competition here, I would say the competition of second and third teamers in the NFL is better than what you're seeing from college level SEC players, and he seemed to do pretty well in that game. Small sample size, but
0: yeah, and that's the thing. I mean, I suppose that we could very well, after this upcoming game against the Cardinals, and then their finale, he comes back down to earth, and we kind of just keep him on the practice squad and see what happens. But I mean, yeah, he made some extremely tough catches yesterday. And it kind of reminded me, you know, I know Flournoy was drafted a couple of years ago, but it kind of reminded me, like, man, did they hit on two guys? Because Flournoy was drafted and then cut and brought back. So I would still count that as a kind of finding a diamond in the rough type guy. Like, if they're able to do that, and even if they get something out of Camden Brown, and that's making him your fifth receiver, and just seeing what he is, I think that would be an amazing tally for the front office because, yeah, I mean, no one had heard of this dude. At least no one that I follow, really, or that I keep up with, was talking about Camden Brown.
1: And I don't think you can have enough of these types of guys because I don't love Kevontae Turpin as a receiver. I know they've tried it. It's just not consistent enough. The jet sweep, I like him on the jet sweep, but it feels like it's telegraphed anytime you have him in motion pre-snap. Okay, they're probably just going to hand it off to him or pitch it to him. Right. So I feel like he's very limited in what he can do offensively outside of returns. And having another guy that could be a potential big catch type of guy, I think that's pretty interesting. I think that it puts a couple of fringe guys on notice. I know that they were saying on the telecast, Luke Schoonmaker's a guy that's kind of on the bubble right now, hasn't really done much. And there are some positions where you've got a lot of depth and you might have to get a little thinner at other spots. But ultimately, I think for a guy like Camden Brown, if he keeps performing like this and he's figuring things out and the guys in the room like him and think that he's worth investing, then I'm all for bringing him along because I don't know what the future receiver is going to be. The Cowboys seem very non-committal on George Pickens' future here beyond this year. So
0: yeah,
1: if you keep developing those guys, that gives the team a little bit of leverage too in the future that, okay, if you know we lost George Pickens, whatever happens, you know, maybe it wouldn't be the complete end of the world. Not that I want that to happen, but just never bad to have to find talent like this, and being an undrafted free agent guy, even better.
0: Yeah, the Kevontae Turpin angle makes it interesting too because he is technically slotted as a receiver. So you're right. I don't want him out there in four wide sets playing an actual receiver and running routes, but they list him as that, and he's on the depth chart as the fourth receiver. So if you wanted to keep Camden Brown and keep, say, Jonathan Mingo, you would have to, you know, by definition, keep six receivers. And if that were the case, then maybe you do have to cut Luke Schoonmaker, or you have to lot one of your safeties off or something, and that wouldn't be ideal. But, I mean, Turpin's just such an incredible returner that, I mean, obviously it's worth it. I just, yeah, I don't know what they will end up doing. And on the receiver front with Flournoy, I do think that they're using this year as a testing ground for both Pickens to see if they want to make the long-term investment, but also Flournoy, because I think that they're interested, if Pickens doesn't work out, how he could step up and be their number two if needed, because he had to do it last year for a few games and he was perfectly fine.
1: Yeah.
0: It just seems insane to go ahead and say, hey, be our number two after coming in basically as an unknown. But in the few chances he had last year, he looked like he fit the part. So, I mean, they have a few guys after Pickens and CD that are trying to find their footing here.
1: Did anybody else, just a couple minutes left here, talking positives, did anybody else flash for you in a significant way? Both quarterbacks played fine. You know, I don't know that anybody separated themselves from the other. If anything, Sam Howell maybe was a little bit better, but they do different things.
0: Yeah.
1: And I kind of like the promise of both. I kind of feel like they're in a situation with Dak to where you need to have a backup that can actually play. Projection is nice, and maybe getting a guy cheap is nice, but at some point you have to understand that Dak is going to miss a couple of games at some point. Dak is way up there now. He's got a lot of miles, and I think both of those guys have shown a lot of promise.
0: Yeah, I was most concerned with the running game, because I am very hesitant about Javonte Williams being able to repeat what he did last year. I hope that I'm dead wrong, but I worry. Even if it's a regression from a availability standpoint, I feel like perhaps we don't get the same production because he maybe has to miss a few games. And if that's the case, where is their running production going to come from? And I was a little shocked, but also not completely, by the fact that Malik Davis was their best running back yesterday, because again, when that guy gets opportunities, he has performed, but it never seems like the front office wants him to be the number two guy, because, I mean, they've made it pretty clear based on things that they said and the way that they've ran training camp so far that they want that number two job to be Jaden Blue or Phil Maffa.
1: Jaden Blue was not very good yesterday, and part of it was the line.
0: I was going to say, he didn't have a whole lot of room to run, but he also didn't do anything to make the situation better.
1: I think this could be a situation to where Jerry was, maybe it's ambiguous and maybe he says it every year, just about the possibility of adding. And I think this team could absolutely use a veteran running back off of a team that falls off quickly.
0: Yeah.
1: Like Alvin Kamara, depending on what style they're looking for. James Conner is a guy who's coming off injury in Arizona. He's up there in years. He had a major foot injury last year, so you have to see what his health is like right now. But being able to add a guy like that for, I mean, I won't even speculate what it would take to get that. I think he's on a one-year, $3 million deal. So he's somewhat at the tail end, but if you're not able to get production from Jaden Blue, Malik Davis, Phil Maffa, if no one separates themselves, then I think that's a prime position where you're right. Javonte Williams had a great season last year, and outside of injuries, I think he's pretty consistently been good in the NFL. So I'm optimistic about him being a impact player when he's healthy, but I think that it's a dangerous game if he went down, that all of a sudden your run game is, I mean, it's got some upside, but it doesn't have consistency in any way. So I would not be shocked at all if they ended up spending some draft capital and bringing in a guy that could be another impact piece on the offense. I don't know that you can ever have enough playmakers. I would be interested in seeing how that works out. I mean, I would love to go cheap, but Jaden Blue, and everybody, this is the time where everybody's positive on guys like Jaden Blue, and he's figuring things out, and he understands last year he wasn't mentally ready, and all that can be true and fine, but you have to be productive on the field, and he did not look great yesterday, is basically where we're at. He's got more opportunities, but someone has to separate themselves as the true number two.
0: Yeah, and even, with Phil Maffa having that chest injury, he didn't get to to show a whole lot either. I've been wondering if they were thinking about maybe bringing in one of those like veteran running backs that have had success before, but maybe not are in their prime anymore, like Najee Harris or Mixon or Eckler, one of those dudes. But if they did, that might be right before the season, because those guys wouldn't need a preseason to get ready. And
1: yeah,
0: maybe they could just be a good number two, but there's a reason those guys are free agents right now, because they've had bad stops elsewhere, especially guys like Najee Harris, who was a bad Charger last year. So I don't know, but you're right. I do think that perhaps their other rusher is not on the team yet. We'll get back into the Cowboys at 10:30, talk a little bit more about the defense in preseason game number one. But it's 9:52 here on The Ticket. Let's talk a little Red Shoe Rangers next.
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0: Cowboys start the preseason off with a 17-7 win over the Seahawks in Seattle. Coach Brian Schottenheimer liking what he's seeing.
1: Overall, I thought the team effort to get the win against a good opponent was really good. Things we obviously need to clean up, the penalties. Threw a lot of penalties really on both teams. You know, that's what the preseason for. Work on your hand placement, get better. But overall, I was really, really proud of our guys.
0: Next preseason action will be Saturday at the Cardinals. Rangers come back to beat the A's on the road 5-3. Jacob Latz working two frames for his 24th save. Series finale this afternoon, a 3:05 first pitch. And Scotty Scheffler enters the final round of the FedEx St. Jude Championship with a 2-stroke lead. Sam Burns and Sungjae Im tied for second behind him. The world number one tees off at 12:40. That's the Ticket Ticker. I'm Cam Lafada, Sports Radio 96.7 and 1310. 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
3: Happy Sunday, everybody. It's Work in Progress. DJ Ringenberg, Justin Montemayor, and Matt Birmingham with you until 12 o'clock today. Appreciate you being with us. We'll have the news here in about 15 minutes or so, but take a break from the Cowboys talk and get back to the Rangers. Love the late-night West Coast games. Just love them. Love being up late, watching that offense just explode last night, sort of. By their standard.
4: Look, we're taking the wins when we can get them. I don't mind late night games. If someone stays up late, it doesn't bother me at all.
3: I'm always a fan of the off hour. I know that they're starting the tangent, the NBA, where it's going to be like 3 o'clock games. And actually, there's a movement now to where they're saying because of the success of the World Cup games that are playing during the day, that sports are going to start working that window. Like people were speculating about like a Friday at 3 o'clock. College football game, essentially getting the college weekend started earlier. So I'm all for the off hour. It feels like cheating whenever there would be a Cubs game on in the afternoon and that you could flip over to, or
4: yeah.
3: It just feels, or that's why I love tennis, because there's tennis on just in the middle of the day, so there's just action going on all day. So
4: I don't know that I would say because it worked for the World Cup I would follow it. That seems like it's its own animal.
3: Maybe so.
4: I don't know that. Yeah, you're gonna put on Rutgers Maryland,
3: but if it's on, I might put it on. There's a chance. Well, the win last night, calling it a must win is being way too dramatic, but I feel like there were a couple of examples of, I think, the manager treating this like it was a must win. The fact that you had Latz come in for the 2-inning save, I really appreciated that, because I think I trust Latz about 5 times more than I trust any other Rangers reliever.
4: Oh, by far.
3: So the fact that they felt the urgency in a close game after you're riding a 4-game losing streak in your division, yet you're still in it, you're still in the race, I appreciated the fact that they said, you know what, we gotta end this now. And I think that Latz was definitely a move there. And then Wyatt Langford manning up with the go-ahead home run after he has just been absolutely dreadful for almost a month now. Worst slump of his career. Fantastic to see that. 3 hits last night, and that's what got them over the top. So it's been pretty ugly, I would say. There's no way that you can accept losing as poorly as you did to the Angels and just act like everything is okay. I mean, I'm not going to come in here and lie, but it felt good getting that one last night and ending that terrible streak.
4: Yeah, I mean, even if you're not just factoring in the actual play on the field, which was losing 3 of 4 to the Angels, who were 20-plus games under 500, and then losing the opener to the A's, you factor in the injuries that you're now staring down to your rotation, and it seems like vibes are at an all season low right now, and you're basically in the same spot that you've been in the last couple of months, which is a 2 or 3 game lead on either side of the lead in the AL West. But again, I just even with winning last night, I have just very little hope right now.
3: It was kind of laughable when they were. I think it's very obvious now, but just the. Maybe we could sneak Jack Leiter in as a late-inning leverage bullpen guy that can get a strikeout in a big moment. There is just absolutely no way that you can not have him in your rotation anymore.
4: Yeah.
3: So I mean, I'm...
4: You mean they were talking about that if everyone was healthy?
3: Right, yeah, but before the Eovaldi and the DeGrom things, as maybe he might be better served in a shorter role, but not anymore. And, I mean, I feel like... I hate to do it just because I've been the Cody Bradford guy that I've just been dying to get him back. Cody Bradford's been, by his standards, I think he would tell you, even though the results weren't that, he had pretty good results in the first game and he hung in there in the second game. He hasn't really pitched his style since he's been back because he 100% depends on command and location. And he lucked out a few times because he's left a lot of pitches fat out over the plate at about 88 miles an hour. So his command, understandably, is not all there at this point. And that's tough because there is such an expectation right now that the Rangers need somebody to step up. And needing Cody Bradford is true, but also just what a weight on the shoulders of a guy that's just trying to get back and be viable at the major league level again after devastating injuries and not having the elite stuff that Jack Leiter does, where even though Jack Leiter doesn't have great command of his fastball, he can get away with it a lot of the times because it's running 98 and rising. So it's really tough to square that up. When Cody Bradford misses, it's a batting practice fastball, and guys are going to make that pay. And you can only have a couple of those a game with this Rangers offense before you say there's no way they're coming back from a 4-run deficit, let alone a 3-run deficit in a lot of situations. So you're right. The rotation is on life support. It's tough where you see guys on other teams right now that you traded away in the last couple of years in futile attempts to stay relevant at the end of the season and advance. And those depth pieces would be nice. You made your decision, and you don't have those guys anymore, and you are absolutely just praying that Wyatt Langford gets hot here, that Brandon Nimmo continues to give you competitive at-bats. I also liked the move of moving Brandon Nimmo up to number two in the lineup. Wyatt Langford has been so bad in a key situation late in the game, I think you would right now rather have Brandon Nimmo up because he's giving you more competitive at-bats. Maybe Wyatt gets that back, but move him down a little bit. You know, I love that they've been very willing to move the lineup around based on who's hot and who's not, and say, look, this is a meritocracy this year, and all of the previous accolades and things that you've done are out the window because y'all haven't played well enough to earn that. It's whoever is hot right now. Nicky Lopez had a good run there because he was playing well. Now he's not.
4: Yeah.
3: Sorry, you need to be playing a lot less now.
4: Yeah, boy, he really fell back down to earth quickly. I mean, even if things don't work out, you know, with the division or playoff run, whatever you want to call it, I want to see Wyatt Langford get right because he's about the only big piece that I have to look forward to in Rangers baseball for the next few years. Yeah. So I would hate for him to get injured again or have another huge slump at the end of the year. And the last thing we're going to think about this season was even Wyatt Langford didn't make us feel great, because I had this thought this week, and you know, I was talking to Sean about it quite a bit off air about Wyatt Langford, of what's the longest stretch we've seen Wyatt Langford play good baseball. You know what I mean? Like, we are convinced that he was a high draft pick, he had a great collegiate career, and we've seen him have decent stretches at the major league level, but has he had a 3-month great stretch in Major League Baseball? I don't know that he has. Maybe at the end of, like, 24?
3: Yeah, that's what I was thinking, the second half of 24, where he, down the stretch, he was playing really well, and they were extrapolating the numbers out and saying if he had a full season of this would be a tremendous season. But you're right. Consistency is what separates you from being potential and being a superstar, and he hasn't crossed that threshold yet. I mean, I still 24, still got a lot of time here. It's an incredibly high bar of what we were expecting of him and just the promise. And when he is playing well, yeah, it's incredible. But I don't know. I mean, I hate it because we have been getting, especially around the trade deadline, we were getting a lot of helpline calls where people are frustrated and they're saying, you know what, if they trade Wyatt Langford too, then that's fine. I think that's very rash of people just wanting to move on from him.
4: You are giving up once you do that.
3: Yeah, I don't see any reason why they would do that. It's not like he's due to make a ton of money.
4: No.
3: Anyway, I mean,
4: he's still ways away from that.
3: Yeah, just be patient. I know it's really tough, and I know that that's kind of been the mantra of this thing all year, or mantra of this thing all year, where it's just like, once they get healthy, we just got to bide time. Just give it a little more time. And they're running out of time, and it doesn't seem like they're ever going to be healthy in a way that is satisfactory, or that you feel like they really have all of their guys there. But that's just the way the team is right now. I'm certainly not giving up on Wyatt Langford. I think that that's another situation to where your patience is going to pay off if you just stick with it and trust that he'll figure out the injury problems. Josh Young, I'm waning a little bit more on that.
4: He's just much older.
3: Yeah, that too. Schumacher, about Josh Young, said another round of scans on the strained calf yielded positive results. Schumacher's quote, "I don't know how much baseball activity, but at least some lower half exercise, which means jogging, lifting, doing all that stuff to get his body ready, agility, all that stuff on his current where he is in his recovery process." So he's
4: sounds pretty close.
3: He is still a ways away, and you're running out of time. So once again, we get the tease of Josh Young. When he's in there, he's really good, but he just can't stay in there.
4: And then apparently DeGrom's going to throw around a little bit today and see how he feels with that tricep soreness or
3: tricep
4: tightness. The technical thing. But we'll see how that goes. If he hits the IL, we might really be calling it. Because if he especially has some kind of season-ending injury, and now we're like, all right, he's going to be back at age 39, it's going to be all alarms raised.
3: We had a helpline caller conversation for another day. Is Jacob DeGrom the worst signing for the Rangers ever? And why does he not get more criticism compared to guys like Josh Young and some of the other guys that are constantly criticized for that? When DeGrom, I mean, Josh Young at the very least was a massive contributor to the World Series year. Massive. And Jacob DeGrom hasn't really helped you do anything. Maybe we'll talk about that later in the show or some other time, but we're kind of reaching that point where, yeah, the coolness of having DeGrom on the team is one thing, and that had a lot of runway for me, certainly, as a fan, and appreciated them going out and making the move. But, man, that guy is the definition of made of glass and body not built for the journey of the full major league season.
4: I mean, even when he is cruising, it's like, okay, he goes for a couple of months, and then all of a sudden, a tweet here from Evan Grant.
3: Or he starts walking around the mound like he's 90 years old, like he's so stiff he can barely move.
4: All right, well, one more against the Swinging A's. Got the Nats.
3: Sacktown.
4: The Halos. I think the Pale Hoes. See who's after that. All right, 10-11 here on The Ticket. Coming up next, Ham has the news.
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0: The Cowboys opened the preseason with some cookery, a 17-7 win. Undrafted receiver Camden Brown with an unbelievable one-handed catch from Joe Milton for his second tutty of the game. Joe Milton on what he saw.
1: Man, I was on the ground hoping, or really not hoping. I seen him pretty much watching him run his whole route as I was taking my snap from under center. But it was great, man, just to see a rookie come in, undrafted, just make a catch like that, especially one hand, for sure.
0: Open practice tomorrow for the Cowboys before a scrimmage with the Saints on Tuesday. Commanders quarterback Marcus Mariota injured in the Commanders' 20-7 preseason win on Friday over the Dolphins. Just four plays in, the 32-year-old does have a sprained MCL, and he'll likely miss the rest of the preseason. And the Rangers go for the series win this afternoon in Sacramento, the rubber match with the Athletics after splitting first two. Cody Bradford on the mound for Texas. First pitch at 3:05. Rangers Ranch at 2 right here on The Ticket. That's The Ticket Ticker. I'm Cam LaFada on Sports Radio 96.7 at 1310 The Ticket.
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3: 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We are work in progress. DJ Ringenberg, Justin Montemayor, and Matt Birmingham. We'll get back into the Cowboys. The biggest problem with the Cowboys 2026 season, I'm going to tell you in 20 minutes.
4: By the way, series against the Brew Crew starts August 28th. 26th, sorry.
3: The boys from Madison.
4: That's right.
5: Baseball.
3: Looking forward to it. All right. Cowboys next, but right now, Ham has got the news.
6: Got a little bit of breaking news, according to Syracuse.
4: What?
6: Hoops
4: what?
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7: News team, assemble!
8: We have crowned a new champion on this planet. This past week in Santa Rosa, California, we have crowned a new world's ugliest dog.
3: Okay.
8: This competition happens every year. All the Uggo dogs from around the world unite. Dogs of the world unite. To find out who is the ugliest amongst them. This year's winner, a 6-year-old pug named Ginny Lee Lou. Ginny Lou.
3: Ginny Lee Lou?
8: Ginny Lou.
3: From Osaka.
8: Close. She, like most ugly dog winners, has permanent tongue hanging out the side of her mouth.
4: Yeah.
8: It looks like it's like 5 or 4 inches long. The tongue just... yuck tonguing it out. It's also funny when you Google her name because you'll get as one of the photos the human Ginny Lou, who is a doctor at the George Washington School of Medicine.
3: And they look identical.
8: No. Sorry to human Ginny Lou.
4: Did you know you kind of look like the world's ugliest dog?
3: But not in a bad way. I just mean in a cute way.
4: I search you. I produce mornings.
3: In an amazing, ironic way.
4: How long's your tongue? Definitely don't ask that.
8: Ginny Lou the dog.
3: Sorry.
8: Has a great backstory. She, Ginny Lou, world's ugliest dog, hails from South Korea. Has entered the competition 4 times before getting first place this year.
4: Oh, finally. Perseverance.
8: Yeah.
3: Getting uglier and uglier every year.
8: She, 4 years ago, was rescued when she was adopted from a South Korean dog meat market.
3: Ooh.
8: Which begs the question.
3: Would The Ticket take a sponsorship?
8: From a dog meat market?
3: From a dog meat market here in the...
4: Hey, you know the answer here.
9: The Ticket.
3: I don't eat dog meat every day, but when I do...
4: Go to South Korean dog market.
3: When I am celebrating something...
4: Got a birthday coming up?
8: Do dogs taste better the uglier or prettier they are?
4: I was going to say, I don't know. This would be like the anti-Kobe beef. You would want not the ugliest dog.
8: Because the pup is now 6, rescued 4 years ago, so it was uneaten at this market for over 2 years.
3: Ooh, suspicious.
8: Yeah.
3: I don't know that I wouldn't want to eat that dog.
4: Yeah, it passes its expiration date.
8: At a dog meat market, that's weird meat if it's been sitting there too long. Like, I've seen that dog here before. That's the tongue's...
4: Makes you really sad.
8: Are dog puppies like veal?
4: I hope not.
3: I don't tell people that because then they'll start eating them. Let's not put that
4: rumor
3: out there.
4: I hope they're not listening to Ham and making that decision.
3: Dogs actually taste like sweet tarts and cotton candy. Delicious.
8: I'm not saying that. I'm speculating.
3: But if they did.
8: I'm asking the question.
3: If they did, taste like Nerds Clusters.
8: No, I would. I still
3: would
8: eat a dog.
3: Would you secretly just taste a dog?
4: Yeah, I don't want to find out.
8: You don't have to find out because I'm telling you. No.
3: Why are you winking?
8: I'm not winking.
4: I'm answering your question, too, about like the veal part.
8: I'm not salivating just talking about this either.
3: Why are you tying that napkin around your neck right now and holding a fork and knife?
4: I see a little thought bubble above your head, too.
3: Just biting into your dog like a hamburger.
4: Right.
3: Work in progress does not actually endorse eating dogs.
8: We condone eating dogs.
3: We love dogs here.
8: In all forms.
3: Even tasty dogs. Nasty tasting dogs.
4: So what happens to Jenny Lou? Does he or she get put out the stud now?
8: To make an uglier dog?
4: Yeah.
3: Make the ultimate ugly dog?
4: Purebred ugly.
8: I would hope so. I hope they treat world's ugliest dog like they do winners of the Kentucky Derby. Where you immediately try to breed the next generation of ugly dogs.
4: That's right. You want to have, like a long lineage of ugly dogs.
8: Yes.
4: One of them, I think, was in the Deadpool Wolverine movie.
8: Yes.
4: One of the winners.
8: They gave him like little goggles.
4: Right. Dogpool.
8: Dogpool.
4: And it had the same thing. It had the tongue.
8: It had permanent tongue.
4: That must be a requirement to win ugliest dog is have the affixed tongue.
8: Do you think the owners of these ugly dogs are knocking out the dog's teeth so they could try to
4: hopefully
8: sling
4: not.
8: That tongue
4: I
8: out
4: hope
8: of their
4: not.
8: Mouth?
4: Hopefully not.
8: Which, again, we condone.
4: No, we do not condone.
3: No, we don't condone that.
4: I think you're looking for the word condemn, moron.
8: Oh, yeah.
4: You said condone earlier in the wrong way, and I was like, that had to be a misspeak, and you said it twice.
8: We condemn this behavior.
4: We condone it.
3: If you take one thing away from today, we condone eating dogs.
4: Well, see Dylan writing that one down.
8: But Jeannie Lou was on the chopping block, literally, had the apple in its mouth like a pig, and she was bought and adopted. Or just, maybe just happened to be in this meat market, and because us dumb Americans think that everybody over there eats dogs,
4: they went to a kennel.
8: Anyways, Jeannie Lou will appear on limited edition mug root beer cans, as they are sponsors of the event for the third year in a row.
3: Okay.
8: So, if you like root beer, you might see the ugliest dog on your can soon.
4: Because the dog has an ugly mug.
8: Bingo. So, congratulations to Jeannie Lou, the world's ugliest dog.
4: Is this dog, much like when speaking of the Kentucky Derby, when a horse wins, does this dog have any idea that it won some kind of contest?
8: Well, dogs are smarter than horses, so yeah.
4: I mean, do they give it some kind of special extra chew toy that night? Anything?
3: I'm going to say I doubt it.
4: Like one extra rabbit ear to chew on?
3: I just, as a dog lover, as an animal lover, I just don't think I don't think there's a lot.
8: Kid.
3: No. Jason Kidd.
8: We have audio.
3: Kidd, not lover. I don't think there's a lot of brain activity going on up there. Like a lot of deep
8: thoughts.
3: Not a lot of deep thought. They can read your emotions, I think. They can pick up on that.
8: Kid lover.
3: Thank you, me.
4: But not a lot of intelligent thought.
3: They're playing checkers in their head at best, not chess.
4: So when they see an equation, they're not doing PEMDAS to try to figure out order operations?
3: No. Okay. I don't think so.
8: But I think dogs are smarter than dumb horses.
3: The smartest dog is definitely smarter than the dumbest.
4: Does the smartest dog know the difference between condone and condemn?
3: Probably.
4: I would hope so.
8: I was looking forward to checking this out this weekend. Unfortunately, I will miss the opportunity to do so. I'm traveling this week, flying via plane. After threats from Governor Greg Abbott, DFW International Airport has abandoned their plans to add more Islamic foot washing stations to their international terminal. This week, he threatened to pull funding from DFW Airport over the announcement of adding foot washing stations, citing illegal religious discrimination at government-owned facilities. There already are two foot washing stations at DFW Airport, pre-check-in, not post-check-in, or post-check-in, because there is a non-denominational interfaith church chapel in Terminal D, where people of religious
3: You don't have to tell me.
5: Persuasion.
4: Bro. Any okay, prayer good, pods?
5: I don't know how to explain.
3: Had to pull them out.
5: Thank you.
3: Having a little issue.
5: Not that I would use them because of lack of faith, but is there like criteria?
3: Like, can anybody use it?
5: Yeah, or prerequisite to use?
3: I think if you're
5: foot watch stations.
3: I mean, I'm sure if you're respectful. I mean, I'm sure if you're taking pictures of it or live, no, like of you making jokes and live streaming it or something, then yeah, someone might side eye you. I don't know, man. Doesn't sound like the land of the free to me.
5: Have you guys ever had a pedicure?
4: Yes.
5: You have?
4: Yes.
3: Half off?
4: What? Why?
5: You got a coupon?
3: Half as many foot.
4: Total number, but not overall surface area. Like my one big toe counts as a lot of people's two big toes. So I still pay the same amount. Yeah, well, if you have the one, you want to make sure it looks good.
3: Fair enough.
4: Yeah.
5: Do you enjoy it? Is it like how getting your hair done is? Like if people, like there are some people that love getting their hair washed by other people.
4: No.
5: Is that your foot? You don't like your foot?
4: I mean, I don't mind it. I've done it a few times, not a ton. I mainly do it for like a medical purpose. No. So few of those. If I feel like there may be an ingrown toenail coming in soon,
5: oh,
4: they can take care of that instead of having to go to a doctor.
3: Okay.
5: Good to know.
3: Yeah.
5: I've never done any of this because I don't see the appeal.
4: And then they, at least in my experience, this may not be everyone else's, curse about you in Vietnamese to the other Vietnamese workers there.
3: They might be saying something nice. You don't know.
4: I felt like if they did, they just keep that in English.
5: It's the guy from the internet.
4: But every time, it's like, boy.
5: It's Monty.
4: Again, I'm going like a dog here, and I'm just kind of reading the cues of the room.
3: Yeah.
4: Not understanding the words. I don't feel like they're happy with me right now.
5: Like, it's like whenever a dog gets itched, you have your stump just, like, kicking whenever she's doing your feet.
4: Yeah, my eyes are rolling back.
5: So, shout out to Muslims. Elsewhere, I'm glad you know.
3: From work in progress.
5: I'm glad we know of this Deej before we head out there. We're going to San Diego this week. A man in San Diego has pleaded guilty. This Saturday, a couple of ticket guys are on a rendezvous on the water with some kayaking. Mm-hmm. On said water, there's a variety of animal, including the sea lion. A San Diego man pled guilty to kicking a sea lion.
3: That's not cool.
5: The attack was caught on video. This didn't happen on kayak, but this was on the La Jolla Cove?
3: La Jolla
5: Cove Beach. On video, he is seen kicking and chasing a protected sea lion, violating the Marine Mammal Protection Act.
3: Yeah, it's pretty sorry because that La Jolla Beach is famous for having the sea lions up on the beach doing whatever they do, sunbathing. They're just everywhere. So people go specifically to see them. So if you're just kicking one, I would imagine other people would see you and be like, hey, don't do that.
5: Yeah, please don't do that.
3: Yeah.
5: Or, as the video shows, there's a guy laughing at him kicking this sea lion. He threw kicks at the sea lion as it tried to scoot away. So he must have got a scooter and got away for that way. I don't know how they transport themselves there.
3: He's quit pulling the app up, trying to connect it to the scooter.
4: Lime.
3: With his little flipper.
5: I got to sign back in. What was my password?
3: What email did I use?
5: Yeah.
3: I can't remember.
5: Guidelines say for people to stay at least 50 feet or 15 meters away from sea lions.
3: Did it say what provoked him, or
5: just the sea lion was yapping at him? Yeah. He kind of looked like he deserved a beat down from man on beach.
3: Sea lion called the guy a slur or something. Got even with him.
5: I don't know. Sea lions, I think, are peaceful creature.
9: Yeah, but they stink really bad.
5: They do?
4: Why do you know?
9: Because I've been to La Jolla. It stinks.
4: Oh.
9: Beach is notoriously stinky.
3: We got another guy that's racist against sea lions.
4: Is
3: Connor
4: that because
3: Caldwell.
4: Of the sea lions?
5: Have you ever kicked a sea lion
9: it
5: before?
9: It has to be, because they just live there.
3: So you're saying they deserve to be kicked because they smell bad?
5: Because they're beach bums?
9: I didn't say this was...
3: You implied it.
5: You sympathize with this man.
9: I condemn what this man did.
3: Okay, he used it, right? He knows how to use it.
4: Do you ever feel the urge to go kick one?
9: No. They're too stinky. I'd be too afraid.
3: Okay, what animal would you kick?
5: Yeah. if no one else knew?
9: Probably the ugly pug.
10: No!
9: I'm kidding.
10: No!
9: I'm
10: what did Jenny Lou do?
9: No animals.
4: He just wants to Brandon Aubrey poor Jenny Lou.
5: That's not cool. We do not support that.
8: We condemn that.
5: Yeah. He's learning.
4: Connor was Jack Black's stunt double on
5: Anchorman.
4: Yeah. We had to kick Baxter off.
5: Punting him off. Boy.
4: I'll do it. No charge.
9: Just a burrito.
4: Yeah. No charge.
5: We condone eating dog.
8: All right. Birthdays. Reginald Vell Johnson is 74. James Cameron, the director, 72. Madonna, 68.
4: Best shortstop in the world, apparently, of the ladies. League of Their Own. Back to you.
8: What just happened?
4: She was in a League of Their Own. She was one of the players. Get over it. I like baseball.
5: Monty brings that movie up once a week. At least.
4: I
8: not
4: need to
8: watch it.
4: I can only get aroused when I see Marla Hooch.
8: You have an issue. Angela.
4: Get
8: Bissette.
4: To the porn birthday, freak.
8: Okay, I'm going to skip over Steve Carell then.
5: No, don't. You don't have to listen to that.
8: He's 64.
5: Greatness.
8: The great Vanessa Carlton is 46.
5: What?
8: Kristen Milioti is 41. She played Sophia Falcone in The Penguin.
4: Yeah.
8: She was also the mother that died in How I Met Your Mother. Spoiler, now you don't have to watch 8 seasons of the show. She dies.
4: That had to be the best part in that terrible show, dying.
8: Young Thug is 35, which begs the question. Cameron McGonaghan, 33.
4: Pretty sure it's just Monahan.
8: Monahan?
4: Not McGonaghan.
8: There's a G in there, though. Holly Michaels is 36. She's been in 432 films. She's an actress of sex. She was in Babysit My Ass, In Between the Cracks, Strap Attack All-Stars, Monty.
5: Monty.
4: What?
8: And this is like, I think, a college film. What's it like when you're like the best in your class of college?
4: The valedictorian?
8: Or like you get like the special, it's like Magna...
4: Cum laude?
8: Loudly is the last word.
4: Oh. Loudly?
5: Cum.
8: Yeah, it's cum, by the way. Yu Darvish is 40. Justin Grimm, who caught the ball, 38. Delino DeShields Jr., of having Delino DeShields Jr. face, is 34. When he got hit by the baseball, and he had a baseball face.
4: Oh, I remember.
8: Diego Schwartzman is 34.
5: Tennis.
8: The Wright's second favorite basketball player of the WNBA, Sophie Cunningham, is 30. And Yannick Sinner is 24.
5: Janik.
8: It has a J.
5: LaJola.
4: How younger of you.
8: And there are your birthdays, and you're up to date.
4: All right. Thank you, Ham. 10:35 here on The Ticket.
8: Condemned dog kicking.
4: Let's talk about the Cowboys defense next.
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0: We have some bad bits I think we need to get into during that. But let's get back into the Cowboys' first preseason game. They beat the Seahawks 17-7. And
1: the defense is back.
0: It looked good.
1: You're going to win a lot of games this year holding defending Super Bowl champs to 7 points, my friends.
0: That's right. Yeah, especially, yeah, don't let them score after the first drive.
1: You don't just shut down Jalen Milroe. I mean, that's next level right there. Where Jalen Milroe at times, I'm a little concerned that he's going to get turned around and start running towards his own goal. It's pretty sweet whenever he takes off in open space, and he's a big guy, but he is not there as an NFL quarterback. A lot of people said he really wasn't there as a college quarterback, so grain of salt. But it was good they didn't give up a ton of points. First drive looked pretty bad, though.
0: Had a goal line stand.
1: You were right on the flashbacks to last year on the first drive. Just seems like they're getting at least 5 yards on every touch on the ground.
0: Even Drew Lock had like a couple of keepers where he picked it up, and it's like, man, they are just getting gashed. But, I mean, after that, yeah, they locked it in. I mean, James Houston looked great. I love that dude. Didn't get to see a whole lot of Caleb Downs. Saw Maris Leofau try. He's trying to reinvent himself as an edge. Not great also. But special teams was also under the microscope because Nick Sorensen's group had a couple of rough moments, including giving up that big punt and then Treshawn Holden fielding that punt. And it's... I was thinking about it during the game. It's really hard, I think, in an already impossible, I think, to evaluate and then try to transfer any of this to regular season success situation. I think that's obvious on offense and defense. I think it's even tougher on special teams because even your special teams guys are not really where they would normally be. Like, a lot of the guys that were playing special teams yesterday are probably not even going to be on the roster. So,
1: or on their college teams, certainly weren't playing special teams.
0: Right. They're all just like, you know what, we'll go out there, try to make a play and see what we can do. And yeah, Treshawn Holden's not going to be fielding punts for the Cowboys this year. They're just seeing what they have. So it looked bad, but I'm also not like, man, the Cowboys have a huge special teams problem right now.
1: Right. People are going to talk about all of the penalties and stuff. It was the first preseason game. Let's calm down a little bit. Let's not overreact too much. I will say Kalen Carson had, what, 3 of the 4 called defensive penalties, and the fourth was too many men on the field.
0: Yeah.
1: He also had one where on a double move got absolutely blown by, and they didn't throw it that way. Would have been a touchdown in a game probably. So that's not in the stat sheet. He did not have a good game. And I actually want to go there right now because I thought it was funny. Isaiah Standback on the call on the alongside Bill Jones on the CBS 11 broadcast. That's where I was watching last night. I feel like a lot of people were watching NFL. I was watching the local guys. And after the 2 penalties that Carson had on the first drive, Isaiah Standback threw out this nickname for Kalen Carson.
2: Over the middle. Kalen Carson making the play that time in the middle of the field.
3: Mr. Seatbelt was able to go out there and put the straps on once again. We haven't seen him do the seatbelt dance in a long time, and it's good to see him out there. You see the ball coming out. He does a good job of getting the inside there. Boom. Left hand, be able to bat it away from Bobo. That is no regular average Joe out there running a route has one heck of a receiver he just defended.
1: We good calling Kalen Carson Mr. Seatbelt? Because I feel like...
0: I think it's perfectly fitting. Because it's supposed to be covering you at all times, but in his case, he doesn't.
4: Also, who's Bobo?
1: I think that's just his name, is Bobo. Oh. It's not a nickname, Bobo. That would not be a very tough NFL nickname. I'm just saying... Mr. Seatbelt, I feel like you probably needed to do a little bit more to earn the nickname Mr. Seatbelt as a defensive back than Kalen Carson, who was a spot player, a spot fill-in guy for the worst defense in the history of football last year. I don't know.
0: Even in best case scenario, it's not that cool of a nickname.
1: It's really like, not.
0: Oh, dude, we got a game plan. We got Mr. Seatbelt coming
1: Seatbelt.
0: In.
1: Mr. Seatbelt.
4: We're facing like, the Seatbelt this
0: oh,
4: week.
0: You know, Primetime, Revis Island. Like, those are cool nicknames.
1: They're also earned.
0: Right.
1: You kind of need to be a dude to, like, I feel like they would jokingly call it Mr. Seatbelt out there. Really locking things down.
5: He's trying not to get hurt.
1: I'm not sure, especially after two penalties on the first drive. I don't know that I'm giving that to Kalen Carson.
0: And then, yeah, getting torched on another play.
1: Not great. Him being out there this year, not going to be great. He also, Isaiah Stanback also had a nickname for Phil Moffa that I thought was funny.
2: Hitting the backfield and now getting some, a little bit of yardage. It's Phil Moffa, the seventh round pick last year out of Clemson.
3: Yeah, Phil Moffa, the big fella, I like to call him Moffa. He's a big bash. You talk about somebody
1: okay.
3: Who can go down there and get his short
1: What? That's not really a nickname. Moffa.
0: You know, it's funny. I like to say his name with a little accent on it.
1: I like to call
0: Moffa.
1: Him. Everyone calls him Moffa. I like to call him Moffa.
3: Moffa.
1: So maybe that'll stick, as he's probably going to figure into things, at least early in the season. We'll see if he can separate himself. I think we got a nickname problem.
3: Moffa.
0: Yeah. You think at his gold jacket ceremony in 18 years, whenever he's up there and people are like, you know, people always wonder where I got my nickname, Moffa. Well, actually, Isaiah Stanback is sitting out here and in my first preseason game when I carried the ball five times for 11 yards.
4: Was it Goose that all he said for Emmitt was, it's Emmitt Smith, and sat back down? Isn't that the story of his going into the Hall of Fame? Is his just, he just stands up and says, Moffa.
1: I think the like the committee where they're debating it. Yeah. Yeah.
0: Right.
1: That is the story. Or no, or was it? Yeah, I guess it was something like that.
0: I don't know.
1: I don't know either.
4: Not trying to make a point, but
1: I don't think Carson or Moffa are gonna be Hall of Famer. Yeah, I don't think they're gonna be Hall of Famers. But on top of greatest offense there is, the Gotti nickname as well.
0: Yeah.
1: I hate to be old guy yelling at Cloud here. But it kind of, it's not even as bad as the Hot Boys era, where the Cowboys defense had one good season in 2018, I believe, and then they gave themselves a nickname and then went on to have just a brutally bad season after. I think you got to be a little more judicious with giving yourself nicknames and throwing these nicknames around. I don't want it to be completely the no fun league, but when you're a fringe player and you want to be called Mr. Seatbelt and a team that was historically bad last season and you're giving whole units nicknames, that stinks of Jerry Jones, Cowboys. Everything has to be a talking point. We have to get this out there so that people are talking about us. And that's just the exact opposite of what I want from a team that's coming off a brutally bad season last year. Maybe it's just me, but don't really like it.
0: Yeah, I don't think anyone on that side of the ball needs a nickname.
1: No.
0: Outside of Malachi Lawrence, of course.
1: Yeah.
0: And if Quentin wants to have one,
1: he's earned it.
0: He can have one.
1: Absolutely.
0: Yeah.
1: Yes. But you have to earn it.
0: Yeah. And hopefully it's better than
4: Seatbelt.
0: The rear view mirror. Whatever he wants to go by.
2: Maybe he'll be a seat warmer this year.
0: The air freshener. Well, shout out to Moffa.
3: Moffa.
1: That just stuck me. We get real lazy with nicknames.
0: You think during the break, they go to break and he looks at Bill and he's like, do you like my nickname there?
1: Yeah. I'm sitting on that one.
0: Yeah, Isaiah, it was great. More of that. Maybe we'll
4: thanks a lot, Bill.
0: Be CBS's A-team in no time.
1: Yeah, you gave the announcers a real something to work off of this year for every Phil Moffa touch.
0: Romo's out there drinking and driving, and Isaiah Stanback's trying to work his way in. It's good timing for him. All right, 10:51 here on the ticket. Work in progress, Monty, DJ, and Ham. Coming up next, Ham Radio.
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2: 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Justin Montemayor, DJ Ringenberg, Matt Birmingham with you every Sunday morning from 9 until noon. A little ham radio coming your way here in about 15 minutes. 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

0: This Ticket Ticker brought to you by Mark Spain Real Estate. Camden Brown, an undrafted receiver out of Auburn and Georgia Southern, was the story in the Cowboys' 17-7 win over the Seahawks to open the preseason. Two touchdowns, 62 yards. Brown on proving people wrong.
1: It was a great feeling because I feel like I get to prove another people wrong again. That's just who I am. That's been my whole life story. The way my family built, we always prove everybody wrong. So we just continue to do that and be the best version of ourselves every single day we wake up.
0: Dallas will square off against the Cardinals in Arizona Saturday for game two of the preseason. Commanders quarterback Marcus Mariota has a sprained MCL and will likely miss the rest of the preseason. Mariota signed a one-year, $7 million deal in March to return to Washington as the backup. And Cody Bradford takes the ball for the Rangers this afternoon. Texas goes for the series win over the Athletics in the finale. First pitch at 3:05. Tune in to Rangers Ranch at 2 right here on the Ticket. 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
3: Good morning, P1s. You're listening to Work in Progress, Monty, DJ, and Ham. We got Dylan Reed, we got our producer Connor, and we got Cam in there. Full on tick maxing. We'll be here until noon, as usual. Coming up in the 11 o'clock hour, we'll have the whip around and Sunday brunch here in about 15 minutes. But right now, we must stop down, as we always do, for Ham Radio.
4: Ham!
5: So if you've been to any ticket stock, you will have seen that it's not just ringers that perform in the ticket time wasters. We also have people here at the station that can play instrument or sing.
6: I appreciate you singling me out, and
3: you're
6: pretty good yourself.
3: Single amount of musical ability in your body.
5: Hold a note.
6: Ouch. Very true.
3: You have many talents.
5: Singing's not
3: music
5: one
3: at all. Not up there.
6: No, and sitting next to Ham, I'm reminded all the time, wow, I just do not have anything musically.
3: That's why during time wasters, usually our role for you is sit out there and chew sunflower seeds.
5: Yeah, chew sunflower seeds, stand there, look pretty.
6: That's where I belong.
5: But we have members of our ticket staff that can play instrument or sing. We have a couple on the show today. Connor, our esteemed producer, is in a band. He could sing and play guitar. Monty, back in the day, also a singer and lyricist. DJ, you may have not heard this week. Monty used to be a rapper known as Crutches.
6: Buddy, I'm well aware of the level of fame we're dealing with as our co-host.
5: Now, I know this makes him uncomfortable, so we'll just play one clip of him rapping.
6: Good.
5: How old were you when you were a rapper?
6: Your heyday.
5: Like 21, 25?
3: I'm still a rapper.
5: Okay.
3: The audio you're playing...
6: Once a member of G-Unit, always a member of G-Unit.
3: Right. I'm the unofficial... I'm like the Mike Ducey of the Wu-Tang Clan. The unofficial 11th member. I would have been... I was younger than that. I was probably 18.
5: Okay. Wait, you said you still are. You been making music still?
3: I'll still write it. I don't go in my mom's closet and record it like I did then. But I'll still write it every now and then.
5: What was the primary focus of your lyrics, would you say?
3: Painting the image of a person that does not exist. That's really focused on wealth and ladies and just completely
5: gunning
3: living
5: down
3: a,
5: homies.
6: Yeah, killing your enemies.
3: Yeah. Just basically regurgitating things that I had heard in rap my entire life.
5: May we play one of them?
3: Go ahead. I'm not going to hear it, but go ahead.
5: Okay. Let's play the If You Got a Homie one.
6: Play it really loud and turn the mic.

0: I still hear it.
1: You can't hear it, but Cam is loving this.
2: Yeah.
3: Trying to run your mouth, you can get split in two. Call me the boys.
4: This was bad. Did you do the whole Craig Mack thing?
1: All right.
2: It's even better with old work in progress commentary underneath it.
4: It's the only versions we have left. Because we used to pull them up off MySpace, because that's where I posted them.
3: For your homie, just know I shot him.
1: All right. Whew. Enough of that.
2: Man.
4: Yeah. Can I admit to you guys here?
1: Yes.
4: Never actually shot anybody.
1: Oh.
4: So all of your friends are fine, or as I was pretty comfortable saying back then, your homies.
1: Your homies.
5: Are you saying you've never smoked haters?
4: No.
5: Poser.
4: Chicks with the heavy accent thing? Still.
1: Yeah, it still would highlight them.
3: Because I'm smoking haters.
2: Haters.
1: Well, despite spending the last 3 minutes on you, this is not about you, this segment.
4: Good. Move on.
1: Monty is not the only musician in this room. Shut up. DJ.
4: Who are you talking to?
2: I didn't say anything.
1: So, I used to play drums in a band back in the day. Me and my brother, we both had a band. He is 2 years older than I was. I was in junior high when I was in this band, so...
4: Are you saying y'all were in the same band or separate bands?
1: Same band.
4: Okay.
1: He played guitar, I played drums. So, recently I ran into our old teacher, Henry, at the Rush concert that we went to. And he taught my brother how to play guitar, taught me how to play drums. He's a musical savant. So earlier this week, he sent me a text saying that he was organizing some of his CDs and found a disc with my old band's music on it.
2: Yes.
1: Which I will play here. So shout out to H-Man for saving this audio from... Seriously, this is 21 years old. No, don't play yet. So...
4: Like the first second I heard.
3: Da.
4: Yeah.
3: Mama.
1: Yeah, why did I say
3: Mama?
1: So there was two iterations of this band. The first one, our band was called Sitting Victory. It was like emo indie rock. That was more influenced by bands like Brand New.
4: Mm-hmm. Then you added an H to the first word.
1: Yes.
4: Okay, good.
1: I don't think any audio of that band exists anywhere. Maybe it's on a VHS somewhere.
4: On a VHS? Y'all recorded yourselves on video camera?
1: I think my parents recorded us when we were at the Richardson Civic Center performing a show.
4: Now that is metal.
1: Yeah.
4: That's where all the great metal bands start.
1: At the Richardson Civic Center?
4: Yeah. Their mom and dad recorded them.
1: It was like in the hall that they have like wedding receptions near the library. Of the old Richardson Civic Center.
4: Barry.
2: I was going to let it go.
1: So, thank you. That band evolved over 2 years to become what will be known as Marbury versus Madison, named after the Supreme Court case that established the judicial review. I didn't come up with a name. My brother came up with a name.
2: But that seems like a name you would come up with.
4: We're so cool.
1: Yeah, it's got verses in the title.
4: We're court cases.
1: Our music would be best described as screamo, or post-hardcore, if you knew who Fear Before the March of Flames was back in the day. Heavily influenced by that. So in Marbury vs. Madison, we had the two Birmingham boys on guitar and drums. Our friend Austin on bass, who joined us at the very end of Sitting Victory. Our buddy Brendan, who played guitar. And Miguel on vocals. Eventually he left, so Andy became our singer. He was 2 years older than the majority of the band, so he's 4 years older than I was. So, this is the Miguel era of the band when this was recorded. So, instead of recorded in Monty's mom's bra closet...
4: She didn't have a closet just for her bras. It was her normal closet.
1: This was recorded in my brother's bedroom. So, the quality, not the greatest. Greatest we could have done with a couple microphones back in 2004. So, I was probably 14 when we recorded this. So... Warning, if you don't like screamo music,
2: you're not going to like this.
1: There's some singing in it. I think screaming. My brother is on... Well, there's some singing.
4: Oh, okay.
1: My brother's on backup vocals. And this was back in 2004. In order to get booked to gigs, you had to send them a recording. I think this was our recording, because this is the only one on the CD that H-Man sent us. So I would have been 14. This is... Marbury versus Madison's song titled "The Lie That Deserved Another." So go ahead and hit it.

0: May I pause?
1: Yeah, hold on.
2: You could pause.
1: Yeah.
0: Did you guys know you were all on the same song?
1: Yes.
0: Okay.
1: All right, go ahead. Like every emo song back then, you gotta bring it back.
2: Bring it on down now.
3: Here's a shot. It rings out through the night.
0: This your brother?
1: I think this is Miguel singing.
3: As feelings are lost.
1: Or whatever this is.
3: As feelings are lost in their dreams.
4: Nice hi-hat work.
1: Thank you.
3: As feelings are lost in their dreams.
2: Just the most emo music or lyrics ever.
1: And like every post-hardcore band back then, we had to have a breakdown.
0: So clearly kids.
1: Oh, yeah.
0: Yeah.
4: Clearly kids, but this sounds like stuff that I listen to. At least the
1: like
4: guitar.
1: All of it.
4: It all sounds like that. This sounds, I'm being honest, it sounds exactly like the band Thursday. I don't know if you ever listened to Thursday.
1: I think our guitar player, Brendan, was really into Thursday.
4: Very much sounds like that.
1: Oh, here's a breakdown.
4: Is he being stabbed?
5: Looks like he was like hit suddenly, ran into something.
1: All right, go ahead and pull it down. So,
4: I'm going to say
1: it's pretty much like that for like the last 2 minutes of the song, too.
4: Lyrically, not that strong, I would say.
1: A lot of the bands back then weren't.
4: The mix,
0: a little off.
4: Flooding the lyrics out a little bit.
0: Yeah.
5: I was going to say, I can't really hear the.
1: Again, this was done
5: bass.
1: By like 15 year olds recording this at the time.
0: What year was this?
1: This would have been like 2004. So you're probably like 3 years old.
0: Yeah, a little baby Cam.
4: I'm going to say not that bad for kids.
1: So even back then, I didn't know what the lyrics were.
0: You always love them.
4: Monty, not a fan.
0: The music, like the style.
1: The genre, yeah.
0: I never listened to anything like that.
1: So admittedly, back then, I didn't even know what the lyrics were. And so I had AI in 2026 try to decipher what the lyrics were.
0: Boy, what a task that was. You could barely hear the guy.
1: So AI did not do it justice. So for a 21-year-old recording in your brother's bedroom, this is what AI spit out were the lyrics. She's a bitch. I'm sorry, but she's a bitch. So I guess I thought it was like the, who was it? The Charles Gibson speaking to like the Serbian war leader, like, she is a bitch. I don't think that was the lyric. So I had our producer, Connor, who's a professional singer and, for lack of a better term, listened to screamo music back in the day. C-Man, did you have any luck deciphering any of these lyrics?
6: So the first one's not a bitch. It's forget. That's the words. And then I'm falling like a child again.
1: What?
6: Is the background part that your brother sings. And then the screaming is, let them in, pull them back. And then it says, what you had, I can't say. Where life begins, fall in love, fall in love.
1: And it's fall in love for like the remainder of this song. It's just that repeated like
6: 50
1: times.
6: And then the part where it slows down, he says, one hears a shot. It rings out through the night as millions are lost.
0: Boy, I love fake death.
4: That's exactly what I was going to say. It's so fake.
1: What does any of that mean?
6: As millions are lost in their dreams.
1: Ooh yeah.
4: You got to sprinkle in the element of death.
1: Of
4: or
1: death,
4: mass
1: and dream,
4: death.
1: And you are like, fantasy.
0: Dude, Miguel. Powerful.
4: This might be too hardcore, bro. Yeah.
0: That was one lie told after the other.
6: Ahead of their time,
0: called.
6: I will say.
1: Thank you. The lie that deserved another.
0: Oh.
5: Not a lot of rhyming in the lyrics there.
1: You'll find that with screamo music.
4: Yeah, you don't need it.
1: Yeah, you don't need it. It's more about the vibe rather than having it rhyme.
4: If you have enough angst in your lyrics, you don't have to rhyme.
1: Especially if you're like 14 years old.
4: And all you know is angst. Growing up on the mean streets of
1: Richardson.
6: the downfall has begun.
1: Yeah.
0: Yeah, we determined that Ham went to the most affluent Richardson High School.
1: I did not know that.
0: And he...
1: At the after party, we're speaking about where we went to high school, and they're like, oh, that was the rich part of town. I was like, it was?
0: Yeah, he didn't know, and he's sitting there screaming about this bitch. And
1: she's a bitch. I'm sorry, but she's a bitch.
0: How tough life is, and... Man.
1: But there you have it, the radio debut of Marbeer vs. Madison.
4: Reunion tour? A lot of those bands have come back and are touring again.
1: We might have to do it.
0: Put them at Sick New World or whatever in October.
1: Yeah, we're the headliner, not a System of a Down.
0: Okay.
4: So System of a Down had to cancel, but we got the next best thing.
5: Maybe Warped Tour?
0: Right.
1: I thought the Warped Tour was canceled.
0: Go to Edgefest.
5: Yeah,
1: Edgefest was canceled.
0: So, as somebody who does not listen to that music, is it by design kind of disjointed sounding? Because, again, it didn't sound like the... It's instruments
1: a
0: were
1: lot
0: all
1: of it's jerky,
0: harmonious.
1: Yeah. And if you listen to Fear Before the March of Flames, a lot of their guitar work is a lot like that.
0: Okay,
4: I can confirm a lot of that style of music sounds just like that.
1: Yeah.
0: All right.
1: So there you have it.
0: Well, you didn't say anything about killing anybody, so y'all beat me there. Maybe we do like a Public Enemy Anthrax collab, though.
1: Collaboration.
0: Yeah.
1: I don't know where Miguel's at right now, so maybe you could. Guest lyricist?
0: Don't count on it. All right. It's 11:14 here on The Ticket. Let's talk about some bad bits in Sunday Brunch next.
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0: Joe Milton III threw for 107 yards, going 12 for 15 with one touchdown in the Cowboys' 17-7 win over the Seahawks in the preseason opener. Joe, on seeing growth from last year.
1: I went through a whole year of game planning with these coaches. I'm able to game plan the right way now, get an understanding of what they're thinking. So I was able to fix a play last year. I don't think I would have been able to do that. So I was able to fix a play today. It's great, man. It's great.
0: Dallas has an open practice tomorrow before a scrimmage with the Saints on Tuesday. The Rangers try to build on last night's win and grab a road series this afternoon against the Athletics. Texas two games below 500, barely holding on to the final wild card spot. Cody Bradford on the mound, first pitch at 3:05, Rangers Ranch at 2. And Cristiano Ronaldo announcing this will likely be his final year of his soccer playing career. The 41-year-old scored 3 goals at this summer's World Cup before being eliminated in the round of 16. That's the Ticket Ticker. I'm Cam Lafato on Sports Radio 96.7 and 1310 The Ticket.
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3: See what happens when you have like an actual competent member of a show perform music and record it.
4: This isn't me, Monty. This is actually Connor, our producer.
3: Correct. Actually still performs music and is not ashamed of it the way we are. This is Connor's band, The New Avenues. Is it The or just New Avenues?
5: Just New Avenues.
3: Okay. I always do that.
4: Any tour dates?
5: No, we're recording our next album, though.
4: Well.
3: Okay.
5: Then we'll do some shows.
4: If you need some disjointed drums... Or a rapper.
3: Or a guy to sit on stage and chew sunflower seeds.
4: We got you.
3: We got you covered.
5: I could use DJ's AI Oz.
3: We offered you 3 live performances, and all you can take is the AI part.
5: That's just the way it's going nowadays.
3: The problem 2026 right there. All right, work in progress. Monty, DJ, and Ham.
4: This is music. Take some notes, all of y'all.
5: Didn't Ham make this?
4: Yeah. Yes. All right.
3: With you kicking and screaming. We will do the whip around here in about 15 minutes, but right now let's stop down for Sunday brunch.
6: Justin and DJ from Sunday brunch. Justin and DJ from Sunday brunch.
4: Same time every week.
6: Progress.
7: Stump Center.
3: All right, so I want to talk about some bad social media bits here to start out Sunday brunch. So did you catch any of this week as the NBA is slowly getting ready for their season as well? They are now trying to copy the NFL and do schedule release videos.
4: Yeah.
3: Which make absolutely no sense to me at all. Because... in the NBA, you play everybody.
4: Yeah, there's no mystery to who you're playing.
3: I guess, a little up in the air.
4: I'll cut out a tiny caveat for Christmas Day.
3: Right.
4: We care about that because that's the league telling you who they're showcasing for the season, essentially.
3: But the NFL, and the way that the NFL does, has made another day about the league, and they're good at this. They have schedule release day, where all the teams put out their schedule in some either really elaborate video that they've made, or they'll have some celebrity come do it. They have some kind of bit planned, and sometimes it's amazing. The Chargers usually have like a good bit that they do. Sometimes they're real bad. Sometimes you get Taylor Sheridan doing it for the Cowboys. Whatever. It's still a somewhat notable deal. And yes, even then, you know who the Cowboys are going to play. You just don't know when. And that's when the season gets kind of set in stone. But for the NBA, now NBA teams are trying this same thing where they're putting out bit videos and telling you, yeah, hey, we play Utah this year. Remember last year we played them too, and the year before that, and then the year before that, and the year before that? Well, we're playing them again. Okay.
4: But here's some fancy production value really showing you.
3: Yeah. And some of them were fine. You know, like, I don't know if you've probably seen this kid. Have you seen the
4: Hawks kid?
3: The Hawks kid.
4: Dude, I'm glad you're not going to
7: S all over this kid, because that's awesome.
3: The kid, yeah. So what we're talking about is there's the Hawks rolled out this kid. He's become like a viral sensation over the last year. He is insane at making or mimicking bird noises. And so the Hawks brought him in to mimic bird noises from if they played, you know, a team in New York, he'd be like, oh, here's the pigeon. And then he can, like, make the noise. He's really good at it.
8: We have audio of him now.
7: Oh.
3: Oh, there's the owl. So that one was fine.
7: But if you played the Pelicans, he'd make a pelican noise.
3: Yeah, and he's really good at it.
7: It's amazing.
3: And he's, like, I don't know, 10 years old, maybe. But then you had the Mavericks one.
4: I haven't seen it, no.
3: The Mavericks one was really cringy. They tried to copy the famous Key and Peele bit. Maybe the most famous one, the substitute teacher one.
4: Okay. Good bit.
3: The Key and Peele one, yes.
4: Yes.
3: Where the substitute teacher...
8: Malachi Lawrence.
3: He can't read the names correctly. He calls him Aaron for Aaron and Balake for Blake, and it's funny. But the Mavericks schedule release was, okay, the Mavericks are playing the Spurs. And then some kid raises his hand. You mean Spurs? Yes. And then, oh, okay. Well, what about the Hornets? And it's like, what do we? For one, this thing is like 12 years old. And also, it's just so cringy.
9: Did they get Keegan-Michael Key to do it?
3: No, they just got some random actor.
4: He looks like Al Roker. Just looks like some guy.
3: Yeah. Even more cool and hip, Al Roker. And, yeah, Derek Lively's in it, Max Christie is in it, and, you know, it's fine. I don't want to completely crap on their social media team, but just not a great bit. The worst one I saw, and I didn't watch all 30 or whatever, but the worst one I saw was the Raptors one. The Raptors put out one, and it was mimicking like a girl-centric love podcast. And it's just two ladies talking about, you know, hooking up with dudes and,
4: what?
3: You know, like, have you seen these, like, call your daddy type or call her daddy type podcasts?
8: Yeah.
3: Where it's women that are just, I mean, it's for women.
8: Somebody hated it because it was women?
3: And for some reason, though, the Raptors were like, how about we release a schedule release video in that style? And if you find someone that likes it, I'd be happy to find the first person because it would be great to see. Just a bad bit overall. Don't need NBA schedule release videos.
4: I just...
3: Well, I mean, what we can do is... why doesn't Major League Baseball do it?
4: I mean, if it is getting numbers, I guarantee they will. Boy.
8: Also, it'd be like a 50-minute
4: every
8: video.
4: Every video is an hour long. Going
3: yes.
4: through the schedule, going series by series.
3: I wonder how we would handle it.
4: They should hire us to do the Rangers.
3: I think we'd have a very particular style. The other bad bit right now is in regards to Jaden Daniels. So Jaden Daniels this week, if you don't know, got into it with his former college LSU.
4: Five.
3: Sent them a cease and desist order. He's upset that they are letting someone use his college number. So they said, you know what? You no longer can use my name, image, and likeness. Take down all my photos. Don't sell my jerseys, blah, blah, blah.
4: Ooh.
3: He's really been met with a lot of opposition on this. And now, not only has he been, you know, the butt of the joke from sports media people and fans and stuff, but basically every single team account now is trying to capitalize on this. And if their team, like, say the Guardians lost yesterday, or they won 4-2. They would say, big win for the Guardians. To not make Jaden Daniels mad, we only scored 4 runs, not 5.
4: Yeah, I saw that one the other day.
3: And every single team now has been doing this. And if you're Jaden Daniels, you're like, why is this the one thing that everyone's glomming onto is my bit? But even, I mean, all the way down to like minor league high A ball teams are now going in on this bit.
4: Teeing off.
3: Yes.
4: For what was like a year and a half ago, a universally liked guy, universally respected.
3: Yeah. I think it's a bad bit on his part for sure.
4: Yeah.
8: Yeah.
4: And everybody liked Jaden Daniels before this.
3: And I would like to see the pie chart for assigned blame on this, like how much is actually him worked up about it versus whoever's on his team.
9: It's
3: but
9: his mom, right?
3: That's what it seems like, is his mom is kind of spearheading this thing. But you would think that you could say, hey, can we just dial this back now? Because it looks terrible.
4: Did you see Joe Burrow's incendiary comments on this?
3: What were those?
4: He said, quote, I don't know too much about it. I just heard about it a couple hours ago. I don't necessarily have too many thoughts at this time. I just, .. I don't know enough about the situation to have any thoughts, I would say.
3: Burn. What a flamethrower.
4: Also, just regarding LSU not using his number, Joe Burrow, since he left LSU, quote, they told me that they wouldn't use it again. But you never know what happens. So he is firmly neutral. Doesn't want to be drawn into any... I don't know. I mean, that's not me. So
8: they told me they're going to do that, but really, I don't...
4: But I don't if know. They do it, I mean, what am I going to do about it? I don't know.
3: Yeah. I mean, I don't know. I guess I kind of get it if you're like, oh, I want to be a little more... But I also don't want to be...
4: Well,
3: a guy that's saying, hey, you need to be worried about throwing a football through the tire at all times.
4: But
3: why do you care about this right now, Jaden Daniels? Who cares?
4: Classic two things can be true at the same time. Is it disrespectful that they already gave his number away whenever they really don't do that at any school that just had a Heisman winner? I mean, it just happened.
3: Yeah.
4: They generally don't give the number away, so I could see why you would feel disrespected if... Boy, y'all have my picture printed on a lot of LSU stuff and in a lot of your promotional videos, and a lot of what you're selling to recruits is the success that I, not single-handedly, but did a lot for this school, is raising the profile. Not quite Johnny Manziel at Texas A&M. There have been a lot of great LSU players, yeah, admittedly, that have a claim there and have a lot of great moments there. But that's really fresh, so I could understand why you would feel disrespected. Other side, though, you can feel disrespected and you can make it known to the school and not sue them.
3: Yes,
4: and
3: not be public
4: and make
3: about
4: it a big public thing. You should act respectful publicly and privately, figure it out and go at him and tell him, don't use my stuff anymore. But don't make it so public like that. Even if you're somewhat in the right and how you're feeling disrespected, did not handle it the right way at all.
3: No. And now, yeah, I mean... Is LSU going to go, you're right, Jaden Daniels. Well, we're not going to get, like, you know, they're going to let that cornerback use his number.
4: Yeah.
3: And honestly, if some 6'5" cornerback wanted to wear Joe Burrow's number, they would probably think about it because that dude is an insane recruit.
4: Yeah.
3: But just a bad look, and now all the 22-year-old social media interns are having a field day piling on. It's a bad bit. Bad bit. All right, 11:33 is the time here on The Ticket. You got work in progress coming up next. Let's do the whip around.
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4: $11.39 on The Ticket, wrapping things up here on Work in Progress, but we got one more to go. We call it the whip around.
5: They're doing the whip around. Everybody's doing the whip around.
4: Thank you, Daddy. Appreciate you. Here's Monty.
6: So when I saw this news story, I thought, brother, of all my friends, who would be most likely to do this? And as usual, it's the drummer for Marbury versus Maynard or whatever your band was called. Matt Birmingham.
4: Thank you, Monty.
6: As a guy was arrested. Now, this is over there. This is in Wales. Where they're Welsh. Thank you. This was earlier this month, but I just saw this story. As a 26-year-old guy was arrested after climbing onto the roof of a hospital, and they noticed that he was staring down at the staff and the visitors of this hospital. Now, the reason that people thought this was extremely odd was because he was dressed as the Grim Reaper, and he was carrying what looked to be a long blade, so I'm guessing he had some kind of scythe-looking thing. And he's just staring at these people in the hospital just to freak them out.
4: Just pointing at them.
6: They're like, you're next.
4: Crossing the neck.
6: Yeah, what a sorry move.
4: See you in a few. just here for a checkup. Am I really that sick?
6: So he was this 26-year-old man named Leon Gillespie. He was charged with causing a nuisance or disturbance without reasonable excuse. And they, this was like an hour-long incident to get this guy to finally come down.
4: Reasonable excuse. What do you think his excuse was?
6: You better come up with something good while you were up here just trying to intimidate
4: sick people
6: and let them know they're about to die dressed as the Grim Reaper.
4: I kind of respect it, though.
6: Yeah. This really, like, Zapruder film photo we have of this guy. It's like Loch Ness.
4: That's
6: quality.
4: That's kind of creepy.
6: It's so creepy
4: because it fits well. He looks like
6: He
4: looks like the Grim Reaper.
6: Well, yeah.
4: I imagine the Grim Reaper would look like.
6: As long as the guy is not massive, like you couldn't have like Howard
4: Monty
6: Stern already
4: throw a sheet over you.
6: Right.
4: That's not scared of that. I can outrun death whenever
6: that
4: I want.
6: Guy's gonna die for Iowa.
4: Let's expect a death to be a little scarier.
6: What, did he drop his scythe? What happened to his leg?
4: He's just beatboxing up there and rapping.
7: He's coming for my homies.
4: Yeah. But I'm not scared.
6: Yeah, the least intimidating death ever. Anyway, yeah. Just,
8: your homie, just know
6: no. I was wondering, like, do you, like,

0: Was it some kind of fantasy football punishment?
1: Dude, that'd be gone awesome.
0: Wrong. Yeah. Or Picks with Friends is looking for payoffs.
1: Interesting.
0: Imagine, yeah, you have to get Dave up there outside Parkland looking in.
2: Outside the Children's Hospital.
0: Gosh. As someone, yeah, who had spent many nights at a hospital, if I had looked out and just saw a guy in a Grim Reaper costume.
2: Just waving at you.
0: Right. Or Pennywise or something.
2: Pointing at his watch and pointing back at you. Your time's almost running out, pal.
0: Holding up a countdown clock. Like, what? Set for like 90 minutes.
3: No!
2: All right, I don't.
0: Just sorry.
2: Don't condone that.
0: No, with that we do condemn.
4: We condemn.
1: Yeah, we condemn it.
0: Don't condone.
2: But there's something there, yeah. As we're very near Picks with Friends time.
0: Right. Just something to think about as they're coming up with ideas. Interstitial.
2: I got a potential good bit here.
0: Okay.
2: As we kick off our college football 2026 discussions. Pretty hard-hitting. Maybe DJ's Diamond Dozen preseason edition next... No, I guess not next week. Maybe the week after.
0: Yeah.
2: On August 4th, the Akron Zips football program announced a promotion in which every season ticket holder has entered into a raffle. The top prize is the chance to script play calls for the first offensive possession of Akron's home opener against Robert Morris on September 12th. The winner will be announced August 19th, and we'll get to spend 2 days hanging around practice and team meetings ahead of the game and consult with Coach Joe Moorhead on the first 10 to 15 plays. The school has dubbed it Offensive Coordinator of the Game.
4: His name is Joe Moorhead?
0: Yeah.
2: It is. Don't get hung up on that. Get hung up on...
0: Nickname give. So, if you are some kind of big donor... Do you, as a bit, or maybe you are a fan of the team that they play first, do you know who the first opponent is?
2: Robert Morris.
0: Oh, yeah, Robert Morris. Okay. So, Robert Morris, do you donate all this money to win the raffle, and then you go to practice and you go, hike the ball, run straight backwards? Like, no, it needs to be... I paid the money.
3: Yeah, you have to do what I say or you don't get it.
2: I think you have a little more tact than that. I think you feed plays and then you would relay to the Robert Morris defense, okay, this is exactly what they're going to run a play action here, so don't bite on the run. Yeah.
0: If they have to take you literally, why beat around the bush? Make them run straight backwards, set the ball down at the one, and then walk away.
2: There's probably some fine print in there where, all right, dude, we're not going to... completely punt on the game. We'll let you call 5 yard out or whatever.
0: I hold my money slant. Back. I'm at the very least making them punt it on first down. You're not
2: ball secure. We're just playing field position here. We just offense didn't look. I saw practice for 2 days. Practice isn't great. We just need to pin them deep and lean on the defense.
0: That's so beaten. Like the fan-controlled league that Johnny Manziel was in. Or
2: I feel like we heard about that teased and then heard nothing after.
3: Else after that.
0: I saw something similar to that when I interned for the Texas Legends. You guys probably didn't know about that. You just were like, man, how did he become so awesome? It's probably from interning with the Texas Legends.
2: I thought you told me you tried out for the Texas Legends was the story I always heard.
0: Hero of the hardwood. I did. The best they could do was intern for the broadcast. So I got to sit outside the truck and look in.
2: Oh, cool.
0: So I was a broadcast truck cuck.
2: Yeah,
0: I didn't get to go in.
2: I would flip over to camera three right now. Shut up. Shut up out there.
0: No,
2: we're working.
0: You're probably eating.
2: Shut up, Stumpy.
4: All right, more Ryan Medlin.
0: And so I got to... Ooh.
2: I don't want to hear it, Stumpy.
0: I got to, sit out there, but they also had a bit going on at the time where Eduardo Najera was the head coach.
2: The golden era of Legends basketball.
0: Some say. Well, he was out there coaching, and...
2: What? Sir?
0: They had some guy that, or some bit going on that if you tweeted in or you emailed, you had something where you could... draw up a play and they would have to run it out to Eduardo Najera for him to call a timeout and implement.
2: As he's as he's legitimately trying to get into coaching and trying to make a name for himself as a serious head coach.
0: And he has to, like implement some Looney Tunes-ass play.
2: Some Statue of Liberty.
0: That some 80-year-old in Ennis who can only get KERA Legends games comes up with. And you could tell he was so beaten. And I saw this happen a few times, and I was like, I wonder how he reacts. And finally, on like the third one, I was like, I'm going to go look. And I could tell when they would hand him the play, he'd go slump shoulder, and he'd be like, all right. He's like, am I just a wasted possession here? And so now he's got to like draw up this stupid-ass play. It was so great.
2: And now extrapolate that out to a full offensive possession on football, football. I mean, the reality is it'll probably just be real vanilla.
0: Right.
2: And then maybe one long pass. You know, I want to see y'all go deep. So we're going to do five verts or something. But I would imagine they'll put some guardrails on it. But that just feels like if you're the Akron head coach, like, man, this is really Mickey Mouse.
0: Right.
2: This is a real, it's in a scrimmage. This isn't the inner squad game or the summer game where everyone comes out and watches. This is.
0: Right. Well, I mean, what if, he's trying to move up. He wants to become the head
2: coach.
0: He's
2: absolutely trying to move up.
0: At,
2: Toledo.
0: UNT or Toledo or something. And they're like, we really want to hire you, but your offense has a hard time hitting the ground running every game.
5: That's because I had to.
2: You were okay with this? Yeah. You were okay with the fans picking? No, I wasn't okay with this. I'm happy to have this job, and the athletic director is an idiot.
0: Can you explain your quarterback turn around and punt it into his own end zone offense?
2: Now, all of this said, Work in Progress would be willing to auction off any hour of our show where you can script our plays and script what we talk about, what we say.
3: Especially 10:50.
0: That's right. Well, no, not
2: no,
0: that
2: we're
0: one.
2: Blocking
0: that's
2: that off. That is.
5: Oh, come on.
0: That's sacred, but.
2: You have to earn your money somehow.
0: I need some more money. I'm trying to record my raps away from my mom's bras. I need money to do
3: that. Bra closet?
0: Yeah. I'd like to be able to open my eyes while I rap.
2: You suggested in the break before maybe some type of 50-50 raffle situation where we donate half of the winnings to a charitable, maybe to the kids that were scared by our fake Grim Reaper on the children's hospital. Maybe it goes to them in some capacity, and then the other half supports your favorite show, Work in Progress, Sunday show.
0: I did pitch to DJ in a time where the ticket is always giving back, DJ should take a little bit more. And he should run a 50-50 raffle where people just buy into a raffle. He takes 50% and the P1 that wins takes the other 50.
2: Just a P1 50-50 lottery.
0: Right.
2: Every day.
0: And then,
3: who says no?
2: Who says no?
0: Because your name's attached to it.
2: Yeah.
0: You get half.
2: I'm the title sponsor, yeah.
0: Right. Maybe when you're out, you let Cam fill in.
2: That'd be fine.
0: Right.
2: Cam is more than capable. Cam knows the mechanics of betting and
4: sorry,
2: lotteries.
4: DJ, I lost our money. Hey, yo.
0: All right. Well, speaking of that, it's 11:50 here on the ticket. Coming up next, we will talk to Wolfpack Attack. Maybe.
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0: Cowboys kicked the preseason off with a 17-7 win over the Seahawks on the road. Malik Davis leading the running back, 7 carries for 39 yards. Coach Brian Schottenheimer on Davis.
1: Thought all of our guys ran hard. I mean, give it up for Malik Davis. The holiday horror. I mean, he's amazing. Christmas Day, Thanksgiving Day, whatever the day is, 14th August. I love that guy.
0: Looking at the week ahead, Dallas back with an open practice tomorrow at 11:45. A scrimmage with the Saints on Tuesday, then a preseason game 2 with the Cardinals in Arizona on Saturday. Cody Bradford gets the start for the Rangers this afternoon. The lefty's been sharp since returning from an elbow injury. A 2.38 ERA through 2. The A's will counter with Jacob Lopez. He holds a 5-4 record with a 5.38 ERA. First pitch from Sacramento at 3:05. Rangers Ranch at 2 on the ticket. And just under an hour away from world number 1, Scottie Scheffler teeing off for the final round of the FedEx St. Jude Championship from TPC Southwind. Scottie holding a 2-stroke lead. He tees off at 12:40. That's the ticket ticker. 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
3: All right, it's 11:58 here on The Ticket. You got work in progress, Monty, DJ, and Ham. Thank you so much for hanging out with us. No DJ and no Ham next weekend. They have a little love excursion they'll be going on.
4: We're going to go kick some sea lions.
3: That's right. But I'll be here.
5: And La Jolla.
3: La Jolla.
6: Two men died from a sea lion accident.
3: Yeah, I'd be pulling for the sea lion in that one. Sorry, fellas.
5: Hey, but Daddy Orlando could step right in and do our jobs.
3: Maybe I'll...
5: I'd be fine with you. You'll what?
3: I'll team up with y'all. But as
7: now
3: we...
7: you condone it, huh?
3: As we have been doing the last few weeks, we are joined by the Wolfpack in studio. Good afternoon, gentlemen.
8: Gentlemen, how are we doing?
6: Good afternoon. Work in progress.
3: We're doing pretty good. And I wanted to bring up something here that we didn't have time to get into on our show, but I thought it was interesting. Is
4: More crutches?
3: Definitely not that. I will run out of here if that gets played again, probably.
6: I need that track, man, by the way.
3: We'll get it to you.
4: Don't worry. We'll get it to you.
3: I will give it to you if you agree to bury it. But are either of you guys big gamblers?
6: I used to be. I don't want to get
8: like
6: into it.
8: In sports or just period?
3: In sports, maybe.
8: Nah,
6: I don't want to get
4: into it. If you weren't good at it, you've come to the right place.
6: Yeah. There you go.
8: No, I don't think I've ever gotten into it.
6: Although there was one time I did hit a trifecta at the Preakness, and I was like, oh my God, I made so much money. And they're like, yeah, it was just $100. I was like, what?
5: Even that feels like a massive win. That just
6: but I'm like thinking, oh
5: you've
6: my
5: lost
6: God,
5: $300.
6: You know, all these trifecta bets, you know, you see that they pay out $1,000, they pay out $2,000, and you're like,
3: how much did you put up?
6: $5?
3: $20. Oh, $20? Yeah. Okay.
5: That's not too bad.
6: Yeah, but I think it's because the Kentucky Derby has 20 horses and the Preakness only has 8?
3: Right.
6: Yeah, that's the
3: difference. Well, we have a couple of prominent gamblers. We have DJ, ticker guy Cam. They are big bettors.
4: Degenerates. Yeah.
3: Well, I saw this story that a lot of Gen Z is apparently redirecting their retirement savings into sports betting.
5: I'd call it reinvesting in alternative commodities.
6: Yeah, I believe that.
3: So
6: I've got a couple of my wife's cousins who are...
3: Are they a little younger?
6: Yeah, and they... call me up and like, hey, who do you think is going to win the Pirates-Dodgers game?
3: This is just one random MLB game.
6: And then I have another guy who will baseball. Text me and goes, hey, who do you have in the Ducks-Vegas Knights game tonight? And I'm like, seriously?
5: Like, nobody.
6: Like, if you don't know.
5: I'd be betting on it myself.
4: Nobody. Also hockey. Dodgers and Ducks.
3: Like, this could be a trick. Are they even playing tonight?
6: Dude, it's crazy. The amount of texts I've gotten from people way younger than me, like, hey man, what you would know, right?
5: You work at a sports
6: station. Yeah, you would know, right? And I'm like, no, man, I wouldn't know that.
3: I'm glad I'm past that because I don't get those many of those.
4: Well, it makes
3: I wouldn't
4: sense,
3: have
4: though,
3: any
4: because
3: answers.
4: How are you going to get in the stock market? You have to know like a broker or something.
3: Well, you
5: not
3: can
5: at
3: now
5: all, no.
3: You can easily get into the stock market, but according to this survey,
5: we need to check Ham's finances and see how things are going there. He doesn't know anything.
3: A lot of it's into Frito-Lay and Hostess.
5: He thinks investing in stocks like companies is just buying chips and candy.
3: Right.
8: There you go.
4: Yeah, Wonka's doing well right now.
3: Wonka. So according to this survey, 52% of Gen Z investors have redirected money earmarked for investing into sports betting over the past year.
5: Bad plan.
3: And a fourth of them in total have said it is a deliberate part of their long-term financial strategy.
5: Awful plan.
8: Oh, so they just call them investors? Just
3: they're calling it investing now.
7: Very loose
8: yeah.
7: term.
8: Yeah.
5: Not
8: yeah.
5: an alcoholic. I just like to party. Yeah, it's fine. It's all good.
6: Yeah, those apps are killing.
5: Those oh, apps. Yeah. Oh, my God, yes.
6: We'll give you 50 God, bucks yes. on your first.
5: We'll give you a 1,000. You bet $5, you get a 1,000 free play.
3: We'll match
6: whatever.
3: It. Yeah. Yeah, and with how easy it is, and I really think the Brendan Sorsby story shined a great light on the availability of betting now.
6: Yeah.
3: But with how easily you can just go and bet 20 games and $500, like I could do it in 1 minute.
8: Yep.
3: And now, yeah, this is like these people are getting money and they're like, all right, this is how I'm going to make money is just by betting. At least back in the day, like in Norm's day, you had to go to a
5: shady guy.
3: Yeah, to some, yeah, like foreign mobster to
5: bookie.
3: Lay down a bet.
6: Johnny Pants.
3: Right.
7: Johnny Pants.
3: Or Don Marconi, and here, yeah, you have to, you just have to pull up your Chrome app on your phone. So, I'm thinking about it.
5: Yeah?
3: Yeah.
5: Staking some kids and
3: by the way,
5: bet for you?
3: Renee, do you have the Guardians play the Rockies later on? I don't know if you have a feel for that game or not. So, if you
6: thinking
3: get a tip.
6: Rockies.
3: Okay.
8: Okay.
6: Thinking
8: okay.
6: Rockies.
3: All right.
6: Who's the Rockies
5: good
6: playing?
5: Value.
3: I'm putting my savings on that.
6: I didn't catch who the Rockies were playing against again.
3: Anyway, so just be on the lookout.
4: It's the team I remember.
3: Yeah.
5: Yeah, keep checking your account if you have kids and see if they're just siphoning off your money to put on. I wouldn't be surprised. I bet it's happening. In fact, I saw one the other day. I know Monty's familiar with Whatnot.
3: Yeah.
5: Like buying cards and stuff on their sports cards. Mm-hmm.
3: Card breakers.
5: There's a guy, they did a story recently, spent $1.4 million on breaks and stuff and on cards, and he's about to get a divorce and...
3: Gosh,
5: liquidate
3: because he's
5: everything
3: too rich?
5: Because no,
3: oh.
5: No, he's not upgrading. He's
7: a wife.
6: Yeah, I thought he upgraded.
5: He lost everything essentially because he was thinking he was going to retire off sports cards and stuff.
3: I mean, we even talked about with a couple of P1s at Fight Night the Cooper Flag card tying up money into that as an investment.
8: Mm-hmm.
3: I would hate to have to be cheering every night, like, boy, I hope Cooper has another good night or my card's going to tank.
5: Every little ankle tweak.
7: Yeah. Sprain,
3: yeah.
7: You're like, no!
6: Yeah, I know the feeling because I got a Langford rare rookie card that's one of 99, uh-oh. And it's like $40. And every time Langford strikes out, I'm like, come on!
5: He has
3: imagine
5: so
3: that.
5: The chart is just plummeting.
6: So last night, I was cheering
3: when
6: he got a
7: home run.
6: Yeah.
7: I was going to say, if you want someone to buy that, he has like 50 Langford cards that
5: yeah,
7: he's sitting
5: if you're
7: on
5: a buyer,
7: now.
5: I'm selling.
3: Well, which athletes are you most invested in? Is it Langford and CJ Stroud?
5: So CJ Stroud, I already made a bunch of money off of those because I sold I sold some good ones at the peak, and then I actually bought one of them back for way cheaper, and then I sold it again whenever it peaked in the playoffs again. So I'm up on CJ Stroud. I've got a few good ones still.
6: Would you find some Houston people or something?
5: CJ Stroud a couple of years ago was peaking in the market.
8: Yeah.
6: The rookie year.
3: Right
5: the rookie
3: after the
5: year.
3: Rookie year.
5: Yeah, he was. We were up big.
3: I think if you tried to sell it right after that playoff game.
5: The most recent
3: in January,
5: playoff game.
3: Yeah.
8: Or right after that video of him walking into training camp, just wearing those
5: long
8: shorts.
5: Yeah.
8: I mean,
5: ever.
8: That was terrible.
3: That would have also been a low point for your market, for sure.
5: But yeah, Langford cards, not to... I mean, they haven't bottomed out, but we're not in sell territory.
3: He was looking at earlier the guy, Camden...
6: Brown.
3: Yeah, Camden Brown. He's looking at his cards.
5: People were buying up Camden Brown cards last night.
6: Already.
5: Yeah.
6: Wow.
3: As their price has gone up like 10,000% in one day.
9: And Joshua Baez.
3: Yeah.
8: Oh, yeah, yeah.
3: Three home runs.
9: One of his one of one sold for like 19 grand last night.
4: Whoa.
3: Hey, gosh.
6: You know that
5: Thank
6: so
5: you,
6: quickly.
9: I'm tapped into the market.
3: Yeah.
5: Looking for investments.
3: He's squarely in that 52% of people that are doing that. All right, well, what's coming up on the Wolfpack today?
6: Well, we do Rangers at 1:30. How are they still alive? How?
5: Are they?
3: Barely.
6: They're still mathematically alive.
3: They're hanging on.
6: Yeah, we'll go around the league of the NFL at 1:10. at 12:30, we'll talk about the elephant in the room Matt asked me about off air. We'll talk about that. We'll invite you to the carne asada. We'll also talk about fight night. Did you guys enjoy fight night, by the way?
7: Oh, yeah.
5: Best fight night ever.
3: It's a great time.
6: Was it the best fight night ever?
5: You get 11-year-old kids in there punching each other.
6: See, I missed that. I missed that.
3: That's the only reason he went.
6: Yeah.
7: More blood!
6: We'll
7: more blood!
6: Cowboys at the top and at 12:50.
3: All right. Well, stick around because coming up next will be the Wolfpack from noon until 2. Thank you, Cam. Thank you, Connor. And thank you to Dylan Reed for running the board. He is Ham. He is DJ. I am Monty. I will be back next week. They will not. They don't care about you. I'm sorry.
5: We condone eating dogs.
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0: The first look at the new Cowboys defense under new defensive coordinator Christian Parker passed the test as the Cowboys allow only 7 points and a 17-7 win over the reigning champion Seahawks in Seattle. Coach Brian Schottenheimer on his first look at Christian Parker.
1: Thought he was really good, and I was over there listening on too, and he is what he is, man. He's calm, cool, convicted. Again, when we gave him the ball on the muff punt down there low, you know, we need that. We need the adversity. There's going to be adversity, and it's going to happen in this season, and so it was really cool for our guys to respond, but I thought he did a great job.
0: Next preseason action set for Saturday against the Cardinals in Arizona. Commanders quarterback Marcus Mariota suffered a sprained MCL in the Commanders preseason opener on Friday. He's likely out for the rest of the preseason. Quarterback appeared in 11 games last season in place of the injured Jaden Daniels, throwing for just under 1,700 yards with 10 touchdowns and 7 interceptions, despite just winning 2 of the starts. And riding last night's comeback win, the Rangers look to take the series this afternoon against the Athletics. Cody Bradford gets the ball for Texas. First pitch at 3:05 from Sacramento. Tune in to Rangers Ranch at 2 to get you ready right here on The Ticket. That's The Ticket Ticker. I'm Cam LaFada on Sports Radio 96.7 at 1310 The Ticket.
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4: 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I was alone first in the pack, and then Doug joined in later. And 6 months ago, when Doug introduced me to you guys, I thought, wait a second, could it be? 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
6: It's 12:16 on Sports Radio 96.7 and 1310 The Ticket. This is episode 6 of the Wolfpack on this August 16th, 2026. Thanks for being by the frequencies or the Sports Day app. We appreciate it. I am the White Wolf, Rene De Leon, and I'm joined by El Lobo de Juarez, Manny Galvan.
7: What's going on, my boy?
6: Good, man. Just here, ready to talk some Cowboys, Rangers, and whatever else we can think of.
7: Yeah, favorite time of the year. Favorite time of the year.
6: On the board in the control room is Tramiel Jeffers. And Cam LaFada will keep bringing you the ticket tickers. If you wish to contact the show, follow us on Twitter, X, and Instagram. 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At 1:30, we'll get into those pesky Rangers who somehow continue to be in playoff contention. I don't understand that. At 1:10, we'll look around the NFL as every team has now played a preseason game, along with some news and notes around the league. At 12:30, we'll invite you to La Carne Asada. We'll address some of the changes we've made in the past 2 weeks and talk about our experience at Fight Night on Friday. But as I said, every NFL team has now played a preseason game. That includes your Dallas Cowboys. 17-7 thrilling match against Seattle Seahawks in Seattle. And I think the first thing everybody was wondering was, like, who's playing? Who's going to play? We got word that Caleb Downs was playing. He only played 8 plays. We got word that Malachi Lawrence.
7: A nice pronunciation. I like it.
6: Played. He played two series and had 3 tackles, I believe.
7: Yeah, I think it was like 2 tackles, but yeah.
6: Well, I saw the stat sheet. It was 3. They gave him one was assisted.
7: One was an assist, yeah. Yeah, it was, I'm not going to lie, at the beginning of the game when they give up that 80-yard touchdown.
6: When the defense gets shredded?
7: I was like, holy, did we overhype Christian Parker? Is this what's happening right now? Mm-hmm. But you had Kellen Carson out there giving out two flags, a DPI and a face mask. I'm like, get this guy out of here, man.
6: You text me like, he needs to be cut right away.
7: Yeah,
6: cut
7: get right him out. Away. Get him out. But other than that, they held their own, though. Mm-hmm. They shut him down for 52 minutes after that.
6: I think one of the big things that everybody was wanting to see is, because QB1, we knew he wasn't going to play. Prescott was not going to play. So how will the two vying for the backup job, Joe Milton and Sam Howell, how will they fare?
7: Well, I mean, you made a comment about, oh, we found our backup when Sam Howell was out there.
6: Joe Milton, I've never had been a fan of the guy. Yeah, he's an athlete. He has big arm, but he really hasn't done it. I mean, I remember when they traded for him, and LeSean McCoy and Michael Irvin were all like, oh, this guy can play. LeSean McCoy said that Prescott better start thinking about selling his house.
7: But I was like, you really listen to LeSean McCoy? I mean,
6: no, but that was hilarious. Like, these guys were hyping him up, like, if we traded for Cam Newton or something. And I'm like, you know, we saw what we saw, and I've never saw anything where I'm like, okay, there's something there.
7: I mean, I think Sam Howell and Joe Milton, two different quarterbacks.
6: Yeah.
7: I think Sam Howell, he has the experience of being a starting quarterback with the Commanders. And Joe Milton doesn't have that. He did. He started maybe one game last season.
6: Yeah.
7: If I can remember well. But
6: the last one, yeah.
7: But they're two different ones. I think Sam Howell, and to your point of him being the backup, I think he could be a game manager, just like Cooper Rush was, especially with this offense that the Cowboys have now. I mean, they have the weapons that he could just sit out there, call the plays, make the throws, and that's it. He's not going to change the game, or he's going to be, you know, a game changer. But he can manage the game, and I think he can win a few games if Dak Prescott goes down. And Joe Milton, I think what he brings is some exciting athleticism that he has, because he can run, he can throw it, 70 yards. But at the end of the day, I think I will take the game manager, which is Sam Howell, just with his experience of being a starting quarterback in the NFL.
6: Well, it doesn't help when your head coach before the game says, one guy's athletic, has a strong arm, the other guy can move the offense.
7: Yeah.
6: When he said that, I'm like, wow, that pretty much tells you where they're leaning.
7: They have very similar stats. Joe Milton went 12 for 15, 107 yards and a touchdown. Sam Howell, 8 for 12, 94 yards, one touchdown as well. So they were similar. And again, to your point, I think I will take Sam Howell right now as a backup.
6: Yeah. The offense flowed with Sam Howell. It just seemed that way. Like, Joe Milton had a great pass over the middle. I believe it was to Trigg.
7: Yeah.
6: And then
7: the one to Cam Brown.
6: It was a little bit of overthrow. That was a little bit.
7: But he put it up there too, where nobody could get it.
6: Yeah. But the very next throw after that pass to Trigg, I texted you, like, oh, that was a great throw. Finally, he makes a great throw. And then the very next one, he makes a bad throw.
7: Yeah.
6: And I'm like, there's the bad throw.
7: He had three quarterback sneaks, though.
6: Yeah, he did.
7: Which is, I don't. Sam Howell.
6: Sam Howell did, too. Sam Howell had a 10-yard run? That was a long run.
7: Oh, I'm talking about quarterback sneaks.
6: Oh, quarterback sneaks.
7: So yeah. But, I think we're going to implement.
6: I think they're both mobile.
7: I think we're going to implement the tush push. If we keep Joe Milton.
6: If it's not outlawed.
7: Yeah. It's not going to be. No. Didn't you hear one of the, I don't know who it was, that was like, oh, no, we're going to keep that in our game. We're going to be using that. Hmm. Another thing that we were talking about is running back.
6: Yeah, backup running backs.
7: RB2.
6: I mean, Jane Blue had a nice screen pass.
7: Yeah.
6: That's about it.
7: They weren't bad. They weren't good either.
6: Yeah.
7: Phil Moffa had a couple runs.
6: But how much was that out of the line? It looked like Shelton. Donnie Shelton was...
7: Drew Shelton.
6: Drew Shelton, my bad. He struggled.
7: Oh, he did. He kept giving up the inside.
6: Yeah. It looked... But even in the third quarter, I was like, man, he's not ready for the NFL.
7: No. Nate Thomas also had a terrible game at left tackle. So if Tyler Guyton goes down...
6: Yeah, I told you a few weeks back, like, the line worries me, man. The line
7: The inside worries me doesn't. Just a little it's just bit. The tackles. But Tyler Guyton has had a great camp. Mm-hmm. So, but as far as running back,
6: Davis looked good.
7: Because he has the experience. He is a backup for the Cowboys, and he's had some good runs and a few touchdowns. So,
6: but it seems like they want Blue. I mean, I would like to see Blue with the starters just to see if he can get him in space.
7: I don't know. I heard rumors that he's not having a good camp as far as, like...
6: Well, I heard that this past week, but leading up to that, they were raving about
7: it. I mean, he obviously breaks into long runs, like, with the screen game, but that's all he has, though. Like, I don't think... I don't know. It's going to be interesting to see game two.
6: Well, that's all he did at Texas. I mean, he had those... Game. Yeah. on those. He had two wheel routes in the Cotton Bowl against Ohio State. He was their offense, basically.
7: Yeah, and then you had Israel Benikanda also had 36 yards. He looked okay. But other than the two main ones, Phil Maffa and Jaylen Blue, they're all right.
6: Let's talk about the star of the night, Camden Brown. He had two touchdowns, highlight reel touchdowns, I believe, because the first one, Sam Howell underthrew him. He made an adjustment, mm-hmm. came back, fought the cornerback, made a great catch, and I was like, whoa, like, that's the guy they've been talking about? Okay, I can see it. And then the second catch with...
7: We'll reach out with one hand. That was great. He had a Randy Moss type game.
6: Yeah.
7: Three catches, mm-hmm. two touchdowns.
6: Two touchdowns.
7: But not 100-something yards. He only has 62.
6: It reminded me of Victor Cruz when he came on the scene in a preseason game.
7: Yeah.
6: Where nobody knew who he was, and he had three touchdowns, dominated the Jets. And I remember the Jets were on Hard Knocks, and Rex Ryan goes, holy S, who the hell is number three?
7: Yeah.
6: And then he told Tom Coughlin, like, man, I don't know who number three is, but wow. He goes, and Coughlin said, yeah, we're keeping him.
7: Another guy
6: that reminded me of that. I was like, that's a guy. I think he made the team last night just off those two plays alone.
7: Yeah, I think Jonathan Mingo is going to try to find it, his way to the sixth receiver if they keep six.
6: I think they're keeping five.
7: But even at five, I mean, I think Camden Brown is going to be inactive a few games just because of that's the nature of the game. But
6: and I would like to have that presence in the red zone.
7: Yeah, well, you have Ryan Flannoy, though.
6: Yeah, you do have Ryan Flannoy, but what's the difference between Camden Brown and Ryan Flannoy tall? Because Camden Brown looks pretty tall. He looks like he can just jump up and get it for you. He did it twice last night.
7: Yeah.
6: So that would be great to have in the red zone.
7: Yeah, that'd be great. Another guy that I thought had a decent game was Jonathan Mingo. I mean, he didn't have
6: two catches.
7: He didn't have those highlight catches like Brown did, but
6: I was more impressed that he ran down the.
7: Oh, he ran down that fumble.
6: Yeah, fumble. Yeah.
7: Yep. Which there we go. Now Trayshon Holden is on the. I said, cut him right now.
6: You were like, cut this guy.
7: He's trying to make it, but he had that. That was a terrible, I'm going to call it a brain fart. Try to pick it up at the 2-yard line. Dude, just take the loss and just, you know, I would rather the offense start at the 2-yard line than have the defense trying to, you know, keep out the Seahawks at the 5-yard line. Mm-hmm. So just leave the ball alone, let it go, and then we'll figure it out.
6: Yeah, I mean, it was pretty interesting that Flannoy didn't play. I think that means
7: he's wide receiver three.
6: Yeah, he's wide receiver three, and they're so much so that they're like, let's not even put him in.
7: I mean, he had a great practice with the joint practice against the Rams. Mm-hmm. I think he had two touchdowns. Mm-hmm. So,
6: were you surprised that Caleb Downs didn't play that much? Because you were like,
7: he's done? I was not surprised that he didn't play that much.
6: Okay,
7: I don't know why. I would have just kept him out.
6: I think just to get his feet wet.
7: Yeah,
6: just as. See, but I mean, he didn't show up on the stat sheet. He wasn't nowhere near it. Seems like they went away from him. So
7: yeah, and I feel like I'm keep saying this, but another one that's had a great camp. I mean, he's living up to his expectations at least in camp. We'll see when it comes to the real football, and then we can be the judge from there.
6: 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The Ticket. Rene De Leon, Manny Galvan, the Wolfpack here with you till 2:00. We'll get back into the Cowboys at 12:50. Coming up next, it's La Carne Asada.
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18: How often do you stop to wonder whether you should share something that's revealing, maybe even embarrassing, with a partner, a friend, or even your boss? In her new book called Revealing, The Underrated Power of Oversharing, behavioral scientist Leslie John says doing just that can help you deepen relationships that are vital to your life. We need people to trust us in order to get things like love, friendship, and career success. That's what she told us. When you make yourself vulnerable by revealing something sensitive, it does make other people trust you. In turn, when you ask someone to reveal something about themselves, showing that interest will generally lead someone to like you more. Why? Because people like to be asked about themselves, she says. It also signals that they are discriminating and choosy, but in a good way. I'm Dr. Sanjay Gupta, helping you live a better life.
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2: 12:33 on The Ticket, the Wolfpack, Rene DeLeon, Manny Galvan with you till 2. 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That's at WolfpackDFW for both. Did you enjoy Fight Night, brother?
3: Yeah, that was a pretty fun time, man. That was nice being up there with the boys out there and meeting everybody. That was a really cool experience.
2: Mm-hmm. Yeah, it was good. We'll get into that here in a bit, but we got to talk about something. So let's invite everybody to La Carne Asada.
4: What's up, G?
5: I finally got invited to the carne asada.
2: Go to the cooler, grab a cerveza. What are you making, Manny, on the grill?
3: You know me, I'll probably do my smoked wings. Maybe throw in some fajita meat on the grill. Nice little salsa.
2: That sounds good. Except for the salsa.
3: Except for the salsa. You don't need that.
2: So let's get to the elephant in the room. For those of you who have been listening to us since we came on the air in June, you probably noticed that it's just two of us this time when there was three. Our buddy, the one we affectionately called the man known as Turo, he got canceled. The Ticket gave him his pink slip. They said he was not controversial enough. He was not as advertised. No, I'm joking. That's not true at all. The truth of the matter is that Turo just did not like the sports radio game. It was not for him, and he decided to step back from it. And he told us, you know, hey, if you guys want to keep doing it, that's fine by me. I won't have any hard feelings with you. We all came from a podcast together, and, you know, he decided he wants to go back to doing that. Wish him success. We'll see if we can be with on some of those podcasts in the near future. But yeah, he basically, unlike me and Manny, who love the four major sports,
3: right?
2: And you know, you also follow soccer.
3: Yep.
2: You know, I follow boxing. Well, Turo was just a guy who he liked basketball, he liked soccer, and he likes MMA. Those are the three things. So it was all fun and games when we had the NBA Finals and the playoffs to talk about, and then the World Cup started. But as soon as the World Cup ended, I kind of knew that.
3: Yeah, I mean, yeah,
2: we're kind of gonna have a little problem, and I tried to get ahead of it. And he was like, "Well, I'll see if I like it." And then, yeah, he just decided, "Yeah, I don't like it."
3: Yeah, I definitely respect his decision to, you know, if he doesn't have it, if he doesn't feel like he can watch Cowboys, Rangers, hockey, you know, on a full. Watch full games and also have some knowledge of the game and to bring in to every show that we have here. Mm-hmm. You know, good for him. If that's what he wants to do, that's good. And like you said, for us, this is what we do regardless, even, you know, through text or when we get together or whatever, we talk sports every single time. So, you know, again, I think he feels more comfortable with the with the podcast just because he feels he has the freedom of speak about whatever he wants to talk about.
2: Yeah, he doesn't have to answer to anybody. Yeah. He can have a free flow.
3: Right.
2: And, yeah, I mean, I kind of knew it was kind of headed this way, but I was trying to get ahead of it. And, you know, he's my brother, you know. He's our buddy. We still talk to him. Like, there's no ill wills. The guys from Work in Progress are like, man, so, you man, y'all had a full divorce.
3: Yeah.
2: No. He got the podcast. I'm like, yeah, we're still friends. We're still cool. We're good. We're good, man.
3: Yeah,
2: he's just going to be in control of that.
3: I've been knowing him for almost 20 years, so. He's always been about basketball, so.
2: Yeah, I've been knowing him.
3: That's what he does.
2: 15, yeah, yeah. So, yeah.
3: But here we are. At least we got the two of us here.
2: Yeah, we got his blessing. He was like, he goes, you guys can do it. It's all right. I'm not going to be mad about it. So, buddy, if you're listening, hey, we're thinking about you, and hopefully you do well with the podcast.
3: One last time.
6: Hail Turo.
2: So what about Fight Night, brother?
3: Man, Fight Night was amazing.

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1: The part where he knocked his helmet off.
2: Oh, yeah. And well,
1: if Lawrence Cole does not step in, that guy's getting a left cross, and he's probably out for the count.
2: But he also held himself, though. I feel like he hit himself.
1: Yeah.
2: Before he just kind of like, he cocked it, and then
1: the ref got in the way.
2: And then
1: yeah.
2: I was like, oh.
1: The ref stepped in right away.
2: He would have gotten his bell rung, bro.
1: Mm-hmm. Oh,
2: that
1: yeah.
2: That was.
1: That helmet fell off, and bam, it was like, wow.
2: Yeah, but that overall was good. Too bad we missed the
1: 11-year-olds.
2: The 11-year-olds, I heard those were good. If anybody has never been, highly recommend to go next year because I will be there for sure.
1: Mm-hmm. Yeah, it was really good. It was a really good night. Got to meet some of the guys from the station that we hadn't met before.
2: Mm-hmm.
1: You got to meet the Invasion.
2: Yeah.
1: Donovan, got to talk a little boxing with Donovan since he's a boxing guy as well, where he talked about Errol Spence and his demise and the retirement. But yeah, it was a good night. I got a lot of flack for Malaki.
2: Oh, you did? Yeah, that was a running joke that night. Yeah. Malaki.
1: Yeah, that was pretty funny.
2: I don't know. I feel like you were getting a little upset about it. I saw your face.
1: Nah, bro, I'm good. I'm all good. That's why I brought it up. I'm all good. But yeah, it was a good night. Wanted to hear it again. I heard that they're going to replay it at 3 o'clock today for those who missed it and want to see it.
2: Oh, okay.
1: Yeah.
2: So right after us?
1: Mm-hmm.
2: That's good. Mm-hmm. But that was, YouTube?
1: Yeah, it was on YouTube also. I know the ticket had it on YouTube. I don't know if it's still up there. It should be still up there where people want to watch it. But yeah, listening to it, the few fights, I think the first three fights ended up in first round knockouts, I think.
2: On your way?
1: Yeah, and then I heard two fighters blew out their shoulders. I don't understand how you can sign up for this. And you got to do some training, man. You got to do something.
2: And not just straight up out the street?
1: Yeah. You got to do something.
2: Just go brawl.
1: Yeah, it's a skill. It's, in boxing, there's something called muscle memory. So, you react to things. You counter, You know how to punch,
2: Yeah.
1: Because you can damage your forearm, your shoulder, your elbow. You can't do that. So, yeah, when I was watching it, I was like, man, some of these guys are just flailing wildly.
2: Yeah, and you could tell they were tired right off, probably the first round. I mean, mm-hmm. It's only a minute, but it's a tiring sport, I feel like.
1: Yeah, the Muay Thai guy looked like in the third round that
2: he was gassed.
1: He was gassed. He had nothing. Yeah. He was just trying to fend the insurance guy off.
2: Wait, so who won that?
1: The Muay Thai guy.
2: Oh, okay.
1: The crowd cheered for him more. They went by crowd cheers.
2: Is that what? Oh, I thought they were going actual.
1: No, there's no judging, man.
2: There was, yeah, I will.
1: There's no judging. There's just a crowd. That's why he kept saying, their names, like this guy.
2: So, unless you get knocked out, you have a chance to win.
1: Yes. If you make it to three, if the crowd loves you, you'll win.
2: Okay. Well, yeah, this would be a good opportunity for you and an effort to settle your...
1: Yeah, so I have a buddy of mine that we've talked about for...
2: Years.
1: 6 years before COVID. We're going to buy... I don't know why he brought it up. He was the one who said... Oh, I remember now. It was Roy Jones, Mike Tyson were announced that they were going to fight. Oh, the old guys on that Triller card.
2: Yeah.
1: And... He just said, he goes, are we watching this? I said, well, why would we want to watch this? Why would we pay the money to see this? And he goes, well, if it sucks, me and you can fight. And that's where it started.
2: And y'all started from a trampoline to a bouncy house to just get in the ring and do it.
1: Getting in the backyard.
2: Yeah, to just kind of get the big gloves, the huge ones. And just go at it.
1: I would bring it up and he'd be like, oh, man, my knee hurts.
2: But luckily for Ephra, it was only, it's 40, 40 was the max, right?
1: Yeah.
2: So, yeah.
1: You got lucky.
2: So he got lucky, yeah. Because if not, I think Renee would have brought...
1: The funniest part, dude, was at my birthday this past year, back in April, that I have a picture of you. You had just

0: your ankle.
1: Oh, yeah.
0: You're wearing the boot. And he was wearing a knee sleeve. Because he was like, yeah, because my knee's killing me.
1: I think he was just playing. I think he was just trying to, like, let me show up with this so he doesn't call me out on it. And try to fight at the pickleball spot that we went to.
0: At the pickleball spot.
1: Yeah, I think he was just acting. I think he was just, yeah, I think I'm scared. No, let me give him a reason not to.
0: He said he blew out his, he hurt his knee trying to do a roundhouse kick on his cousin or something.
1: Oh, yeah, I forgot about that.
0: It made me laugh so much.
1: But he's a PE teacher, so then.
0: Yeah, and he told me, he's like, yeah, he goes, he didn't say I tried to kick my cousin. He said I tried to roundhouse
1: kick his ass. Yeah, that was funny. But he's that guy though.
0: Yeah.
1: He's that guy. He's sneaky athletic. If you see him, you know, it's like, nah, this guy. But he's sneaky athletic. He can play basketball. He can do it all. Like,
0: yeah,
1: he's got skills. He's got skills.
0: In the years past, I thought about, but I was like, it used to be on a Thursday night, so I don't have time, but now that's on a Friday night.
1: Which, after you told me, I was like, well, actually, I think it worked better to be on a Friday night.
0: Because
1: I think if people stayed.
0: That crowd was, everybody kept saying that the crowd was great.
1: Even for the after party.
0: That it was the best crowd they've had.
1: The little after thing was, it was packed.
0: Yeah, it was packed.
1: And I heard Kat talk about how, he's like, previous years, once it starts getting later, people start leaving. And this, you know, since it was a Friday, everybody was staying.
0: Yeah, everybody was there.
1: So, kudos to them. That was a good, and I'm glad that I went, and definitely looking forward to, you know, more, you know, next year and the year after that, whatever, to go.
0: Mm-hmm.
1: It's entertaining. So,
0: yeah, shame the cutoff's 40. I think I can get in there.
1: I mean, I may get in there before I turn 40. I got three more years. I mean, four.
0: Can you let me train you?
1: Can
0: you let me train you?
1: Yeah.
0: I got a practice dummy you can hit.
1: All right, I'll be like Butterbean.
0: To the body. I'll be like Mick from Rocky. To the body.
1: That's what you kept saying that.
0: Yeah, because they kept just swinging up for the head.
1: But like you said, I mean, these guys are just out there. They don't.
0: By the way, Cam, how much money did you make?
2: I don't think I'm legally allowed to say.
0: That was hilarious, man. I won't name names, but some of the guys that I saw, like, hey, Renee, how you doing? They're like, hey, man.
2: Betting
0: I got
2: on
0: a lot of money
2: olds.
0: On this game.
2: Betting on 11-year-olds is not a good look.
0: And those were actually the professional fighters, weren't they?
2: That was the fight of the night in my mind.
0: Golden Gloves kids. Yeah,
1: how many were there? How many fights, 11-year-old fights? Just one?
0: Just one, yeah.
1: Oh, dang.
0: Yeah.
1: And we got there just after that.
0: I think I got there right during it. And
1: then you walked?
0: Yeah, I walked in. And by the time we walked in, it was already over. So, yeah. But yeah, it was a very entertaining night. Like I said, they're going to replay it at 3:00 after Rangers Ranch. So if you missed it, want to relive it or want to listen to it or go to YouTube, the ticket page, I'm pretty sure it's up there still.
1: Yeah.
0: Yeah.
1: Shout out to the Ring Girls, too.
0: Oh, yeah. your wife's not listening, is she?
1: I think she is. No, I'm just saying because they did a good job. That's all. Professional. Mm-hmm.
0: 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Hope you enjoyed Fight Night as much as we did. Rene De Leon, Manny Galvan, the Wolf Pack. Let's get back in the Rangers after the break.
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0: The Cowboys' running game maxed out at 137 yards in the preseason opener and was led by Malik Davis, 39 yards on 7 carries. The battle for the backup role got its first look. Coach Brent Schottenheimer gave his thoughts.
1: I thought Izzy ran really, really hard. Malik, he's just a slasher, man, and his vision and understanding of blocking schemes and all that I think was great. Phil had some really good runs. Jaden, there wasn't a whole lot there, but, you know, you get him going on screens and things like that. He's a weapon. They all ran hard, found our rhythm a little bit in the second half. There's certainly a lot to clean up there.
0: Dallas beat Seattle 17-7, their next preseason test on Saturday with the Cardinals. Corey Seager gets a rest day in the series finale with the Athletics this afternoon. Zeke Duran's going to slide over to shortstop while Justin Foscue takes over at second. Cody Bradford versus Jacob Lopez on the mound, a 3:05 first pitch from Sacramento. Catch Rangers Ranch at 2 right here on the ticket. And Scotty Scheffler just teeing off from TPC Southwind at the FedEx St. Jude Championship. World number one holding a 2-stroke lead over Sam Burns and Sun JM. Scotty is favored at -260 to hold on for the win. That's the ticket ticker. 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
3: 12:55 on The Ticket. The Wolf Pack, Rene De Leon, Manny Galvan here for another hour. Coming up at 1:10, we'll look around the NFL, see what caught our eye in those games and stories around the league. Let's get back into the Cowboys. So I just sent you a video, I don't know if you saw it, of Caleb Downs's 8 snaps, and one of them was in the nickel slot. The rest were all safety, and they basically, like I said, the offense went nowhere near him.
4: That was pretty good coverage on that nickel.
3: That was pretty good coverage. Mm. But yeah, I'm saying the quarterback never went his way, so he never made a play. You know, he didn't show up on the stat sheet.
4: He's always going downfield. That's one thing I love about him. It's always downfield for him, and which I like. Even his highlights, if you look at his highlights from Ohio State, he's not a scared to tackle. Mm-hmm. He's not scared to tackle at all.
3: Anybody from the defense stand out at you last night?
4: I thought Savon Rebel, I think he had a PBU. He's looking good. I mean, I keep bringing up camp, but he's probably the MVP of camp so far. I think he's coming down, especially after, you know, last year coming out from that torn knee. Mm-hmm. He's having a really good camp. I thought he was good. Maurice Leofile, he played really well, especially with this position change going from linebacker to defensive end or outside linebacker at that. Well, Kalen Carson just stood up because of his mistakes.
3: His mistakes.
4: That's all he did. James Houston was good. I think another guy that people are talking about is Julius Wood. He's been pretty good at camp, and he was really good yesterday. Reddy Stewart had a hell of a game. He had half a sack. But that to me, you know, the big guys up front, I thought. And I really liked Jay Toya coming out of UCLA last year. I thought he was going to be really good. I thought he stood his ground. LT Overton, I don't know. I didn't see him much. And we keep forgetting that Shamar James is still on this team. It's a linebacker. Mm-hmm. Just because of, you know, you got D. Winters and, you know, Overshown. So you kind of forget that Shamar James is in this team. And I thought he played well. But not like any standouts. Not really. How about you?
3: Isaiah Land, that
4: well, he had that good tackle. Melville.
3: Yeah, he looked good. I thought that Houston was all over the place.
4: Yeah, James. But that's him. I mean, even last year he
3: was
4: showed
3: all
4: up.
3: Over the place. Siobhan Revel, like you said, I thought he was played well.
4: He was solid.
3: Yeah, yeah. The Kalen Carson thing, man, is like. Geez, how many more chances are you going to get?
4: Because you have plenty of corners in this team. Mm-hmm. Plenty of, you know, for depth anyway. Because I think we're still looking at that battle with Kobe Durant and Savon Rebel, who's going to be the other corner. So, and Kobe Durant didn't play last night, but Rebel did, and he had a good game. But other than that, I don't think anybody really stood out to me on defense.
3: So I know last night was the first time we saw Christian Parker defense, but was it really? Because I don't think he's going to show you much in preseason. And if the big guys aren't playing.
4: Yeah, because the ones are not playing. So,
3: yeah.
4: So, yeah, I mean, Quinnen, you got Quinnen, Rashawn Gary, Kenneth Clark. None of them were playing. Sam Williams, did Sam Williams play? I think he did.
3: No, he didn't play.
4: Okay.
3: Oh, yeah, actually, he did. Yeah, he did. My bad. Yeah, Sam Williams did play.
4: So, what can... It almost broke it. It almost broke the whole Christian Parker hype for me at the beginning. I thought, like, yeah. Oh, goodness, this is over.
3: I was like...
4: This is over, but...
3: So, what's new after... But then, the Seahawks just marched down the field and
4: like,
3: Drew Lock
4: shreds
3: them.
4: What's going on?
3: Yeah, I was like, oh.
4: But two of those were because of, again, Kalen Carson with the DPI and the face mask.
3: Yeah.
4: So...
3: Yeah, but I was like, what's new about this?
4: You shut him down for 52 minutes after that. That was great with the threes and the fours and all that.
3: Yeah.
4: So, shout out Christian Parker.
3: What'd you think of what the Seahawks were doing? They didn't do what the Cowboys did, where they let Sam Howell first half, Joe Milton second half. They did two series.
4: For Drew Lock and Joe and Jalen Milroe.
3: Yeah. Lank.
4: Lank, yeah.
3: You keep bringing that up.
4: It's still one of the funniest things in
3: it is
4: college.
3: He's not. He's never going to let that down. Is
4: no.
3: It? Yeah.
4: No, but
3: I thought that was a change up. I was like, huh? Like I heard that at the very beginning that's how the Seahawks were going to do it, and I was like, all right, see how the Cowboys adjust to the passer versus the athletic guy.
4: The stadium was loud though. They had like
3: they're
4: was
3: almost
4: full.
3: Loud,
4: like
3: man.
4: That was.
3: That stadium was specifically built for games.
4: But also, I mean, they're coming off of the Super Bowl win. Mm-hmm. Although one thing I did see for the Cowboys last season in the first preseason game, they had 19 missed tackles. Next gen stats said they had 0 missed tackles this mm-hmm. game. So, I mean, there was a few miscues here and there, but I think they looked pretty clean.
3: Yeah, penalties were a lot, but I wouldn't put too much into the penalties in the first preseason game. It's the preseason.
4: Yeah.
3: You know, you're trying to work things out.
4: Yeah, so I was going to say, like, anything that you see, you got to take it with a grain of salt, even if the good things, you got to say, okay, he looked really good. But, again, it's preseason. You're not playing against your ones or the other team's ones anyway. So, do they look good? Yes. Camp, did they look good at camp? Yes. But you got to wait until... September 13th.
3: Mm-hmm.
4: So, then we'll see there.
3: Yeah, the Kalen Carson, though, if you don't want to get noticed badly, you know, that's the thing. In preseason, you're going to get noticed for two things.
4: Yeah.
3: Either you play well, like Camden Brown, or you play bad, like Kalen Carson did. And like I said, is he going to make the team? Do you think he's going to make the team?
4: They had 3 tackles. He had an assist.
3: Yeah. But does that outweigh what, I mean, he made a play on, he made a pass defense on one ball. And I heard, Isaiah Stanback said, oh, he really needed that.
4: Yeah. Oh yeah. Yeah.
3: And when you're saying stuff mm-hmm. like that, like I heard the same thing about Jonathan Mingo with the catch that Brad Sham said, oh, did he need that? And I'm like, wow. Like if they're saying it on air, you know that things aren't going well.
4: At this point, I'd rather have Rady Stewart than Kalen Carson. Or maybe even Josh Butler, but that's just the two. I don't know if he's going to... When are the first cuts start? This week? The first cuts that start slimming down the rosters?
3: I believe it's after the second game. I don't believe it's after the first game.
4: Well, either way, we'll see if he's still on the team. If it's not this week, we'll see what he looks like next weekend against Arizona, which is going to be a late game too. It's going to be a 9 o'clock game.
3: 9 o'clock game. Do you think any starters are going to play on the defense?
4: I mean, usually, as I was telling you earlier before we got on the air, during the 4 game preseason,
3: the third game was
4: this
3: will
4: be the dress rehearsal. You have your starters play half, and then after that,
3: well, now we're 3.
4: So I don't think anybody's going to play, to be honest.
3: Yeah, it's very peculiar to see the different approaches around the league. Like you see some players play.
4: Joe Burrow was playing. Chase was playing. Yeah. Tua was playing.
3: And I don't think Caleb Downs is playing next week.
4: Nah, I'll sit him down and just
3: I think if you're going to play in one series, and what's the point? what you want to see something, you already know what you got, I think.
4: Yeah, I do want to see Kobe Durant, though. I really wish we could see him next game. Because he's had, again, bringing back, he's had a really good camp. And it's between him and Savon Rebel for the second corner spot. So I really want to see him next week. And I hope that he plays. I wouldn't mind seeing some of the big guys up there, too. Defensive tackles.
3: No, they're not
4: Quinnen. Not Quinnen.
3: Quinnen's not playing. Kenny Clark's not playing.
4: But Jonathan Bullard, those type of guys, see him play, see what they do. And then now, who do you start next game? Do you start Joe Milton or Sam Howell? Or keep it the same?
3: I don't know. It's kind of weird to judge because like you had Caleb Downs for one series. And then no Jalen Thompson, no PJ Locke. So you had guys who might not make the roster playing, you know, from the very beginning, who are trying to make the roster. So it's hard to judge this defense, man, based on, you know, it's one game.
4: I think, well, I mean, for the starters.
3: But I did like that, you know, like you said, grad shredded first series. And then after that, the goal line stance in the fourth.
4: Yeah,
3: that was pretty good. And Christian Parker got fired up for that. I mean, I thought once a fumble happened, they're like, okay, they got a. Here we go. They're about to score. It's going to be 17-14. Yeah. Then everybody's going to be talking about, the Cowboys can't hold a lead, even in preseason.
4: And it was a big deal that he was on the field, too, Christian Parker, rather than being up in the coaches' boxes, because that's where usually defensive coordinators be at. Hmm. So it was good that he was down there talking to his players and doing
3: whatever.
4: What's
3: the percentage of that, though? Because I've seen, like, Fangio, I believe, he's on the sideline.
4: Well, maybe he took it from that. I mean, he's a big Fangio guy.
3: Mm-hmm. I mean, there's a lot of guys that are on the sideline, so I don't know, but what's the difference between being up there and being down there? Like, because you're still calling the plays. I mean, you get a better look of
4: where everybody's standing at, yeah.
3: But you know, I've seen defensive coordinators on the sideline, so like I don't understand what the big deal is. That.
4: But I was just saying because I think Stanback, we kept making a big deal about him being down in the. On the field and the sideline rather than in the coach's box. But overall, defense held its own. Nothing special about it, but we will see in the next couple of games. And then when it comes to opening against the Giants, then we'll be really able to tell.
3: Yeah, linebackers, I didn't think anybody stood out from the linebacking core.
4: I mean, this week, not just in the game, but this week, obviously Justin Barron having those three interceptions against the Rams, he's the one that stood out. I was keeping an eye on him, see what he was going to be doing. But no, I mean,
3: Curtis Robinson had five solo tackles,
4: right? And I did mention Shamar James as well. So I thought he played okay. They were able just to hold it and to. I mean, a shutout for 52 minutes, yeah, it's a big deal. But then again, it's preseason.
3: It's preseason, yeah.
4: But it was good. It was good. It was nice. I was pleasantly surprised about the defense, especially with the twos and the threes coming in.
3: Yeah, like I said, after the first series, you're like, oh, man. This is not starting.
4: This was the first game they won, preseason game, the first preseason game
3: since
4: won
3: 2017?
4: Since 2017.
3: Yeah.
4: So, I mean.
3: Does that really matter, though?
4: No, but it's a good thing to see.
3: I remember Norm used to have a stat that, if you lose all the games in preseason, your team's not going to win the Super Bowl. And then I think when he said it, that very year the Colts lost all four games, and then they won the Super Bowl. So I don't think it matters anymore.
4: No, it doesn't.
3: And it has no. I think the preseason is just for seeing what you got in these backups. Seeing who you think, okay, I can take that guy. That guy's showing me something. I can keep him, stash him, and see what we got. See if in live game, if I ever need him, and put him in to see if he can do anything.
4: Yeah.
3: That's what it's for. It's like Billy Martin used to tell George Steinbrenner when Steinbrenner would get mad that, hey, you're not playing these guys in spring training. He's like, it's spring training. I'm looking for things.
4: Yeah,
3: messing with it.
4: Just looking at guys to, you know, for the depth chart and
3: yeah.
4: See the guys that are going to be on rotation.
3: 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Rene De Leon, Manny Galvan, the Wolfpack here on Sunday afternoon. Let's take a look around the rest of the NFL when we return.
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2: Ticker. Dallas got its first real look at the backup quarterback competition in the preseason opener. Dallas winning 17-7 over the Seahawks from Seattle. Sam Howell threw for 94 yards, 8 for 12 with a touchdown, and Joe Milton III went 12 for 15, 107 yards with a touchdown of his own. Coach Brian Schottenheimer on how they're measuring the room.
3: We evaluate quarterbacks by a couple things. One, moving the team, scoring points, and then two, protecting the football. And I thought both guys did that. Joe with his legs, I mean, you know, he's pretty much unstoppable on quarterback sneaks. So it didn't take me long to figure out that I wasn't going to do anything different. I was just going to let him sneak it. You know, he's a big, powerful man, but they both played well.
2: Cowboys get an open practice tomorrow before a scrimmage with the Saints on Tuesday. Baseball legend Tommy John has passed away at the age of 83. The four-time All-Star, best known for pioneering the elbow surgery named after him, procedure that saved the careers of thousands of pitchers since 1974. And the Rangers Athletics this afternoon in a rubber match. Cody Bradford gets the star A's counter with Jacob Lopez, a 305 first pitch. Stay tuned for Rangers Ranch at 2. That's the Ticket Ticker. I'm Cam LaFada on Sports Radio 96.7 and 1310 The Ticket.
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5: 116 on The Ticket, the Wolfpack, Rene DeLeon, Manny Galvan. Coming up at 1:30, we'll look back on the Rangers week and give our thoughts. But let's look around the NFL, shall we? Anything stand out in the preseason games for you?
6: Other than Joe Burrow and Ja'Marr Chase playing?
5: Yeah. Josh Allen also played, yeah. Which it was very surprising. I was like, huh, what are they doing? Jackson Dart also played and he got nailed.
6: Yeah.
5: And I think after that they took him out.
6: Well, then they like, and then you heard the post-game conference when he was like, oh, every time I get hit, they send me to the blue tent. And he's like, I'm getting tired of it. I know there's rules or whatever, but you don't have to send me to the blue tent right away to check for a concussion.
5: He got nailed. He got waterboyed.
6: Yeah. Yeah.
5: So, yeah, Bobby Boucher got him. He was that was a vicious hit. And everybody's like, yep, everything's looking good for the Giants.
6: Right on cue for them. Mm-hmm.
5: Yeah, but it was surprising how many of those guys played. I was like, huh. That's why I was wondering, like, is anybody for the Cowboys going to play?
6: What do you think Josh Allen played just because it was the first game and the new stadium in Buffalo, though?
5: Probably. But he played a lot. He had 100 yards. He was slinging it around.
6: And Joe Burrow only had, what, two?
5: Yeah, he
6: went
5: series.
6: two for 25. He was playing under center most of
5: him
6: the time.
5: Him and Chase
6: anyway.
5: Did one series, and that was it. Yeah.
6: He was playing under center most of the time. I wonder if that's just because they don't want to, you know, him to hurt his calf again. But that was a surprise to me. I even told you, I said, why is Ja'Marr playing?
5: Yeah.
6: Like, that's crazy.
5: Yeah, I know. I was like, what? He's playing? And then I was like, Burrow's playing as well? Wow. Now, everybody was watching for the young quarterbacks, the rookie quarterbacks, especially the one in Las Vegas. Fernando Mendoza made his debut. 10 of 16, 97 yards, touchdown. He looked good.
6: He did look really good.
5: He looked good, but did you see his post-game conference?
6: Of course comments? I didn't.
5: Of course he didn't, because you don't like hearing him talk.
6: I don't like his post-game conferences or interviews or whatever.
5: Yeah, he said he thought he missed some throws. That he let his teammates down. He was really hard on himself, and the coach was like, yeah, man, you can see that guy's a talented developing player. He's going to be good. And he was like, oh, I let my teammates down. I missed some throws or some timing things. He's like, Kirk was better at timing routes than I was, Kirk Cousins.
6: Well, I mean, of course.
5: Kirk Cousins. He goes, that's what I need to learn, and I'll get better. I promise you I'll get better. I was like, wow. If he thinks that was bad.
6: Yeah. I mean, somebody was like, welcome back, Tom Brady. Because honestly, he did look a little bit, and I'm exaggerating here, but he kind of looked a little bit like Tom Brady.
5: He has that back shoulder throw better than any young quarterback I remember. Even last year, I was like, God, that back shoulder throw, which is the throw that NFL scouts love because it's putting it where only your guy can get it and the cornerbacks can't reach it.
6: Yeah.
5: So, yeah, he has that down, and he looked really good. I mean, my brother was messing with me about, like, hey, if you like him so much, why don't you draft him with your fantasy pick?
6: Oh, like, Fernando?
5: Yeah, and I'm like,
6: I mean, as a backup.
5: As a backup, he goes, no, make him your starter.
6: Because, I mean, how long do you think it'll take before he's out there starting? How many games do you give Kirk Cousins?
5: I put the over-under at 4.
6: 4?
5: Yeah.
6: Okay.
5: Maybe it might be 3.
6: Do you think just because Kirk Cousins is not going to play well, it's just like as a team, as an offense, they're not going to be playing well? Because, I mean, it could be both, or it could be one.
5: Kirk
6: Cousins
5: the most, I'll play well one game and then play bad 2 games, and then play well one game and then play bad.
6: So
5: he's just like that.
6: Okay.
5: So that's why I'm saying 4. Because you have Fernando Mendoza, and did you see when he came in, all the fans?
6: Yeah. I mean, you saw all the Mexicans
5: out
6: there.
5: All the Latinos, like, the Mexicans, yeah, who love having Mendoza on their back.
6: Yeah. I mean, I'm familiar with Vegas, and they have a bunch of us out there that love the – I'm sure the 15 jerseys sold out pretty quick. Yeah.
5: I'm pretty sure it's one of the top-selling jerseys in the league.
6: And a rookie, as a rookie.
5: The other rookie who looked good was Ty Simpson with the Rams. He probably looked the best out of all of them, 21 of 25 – 192 TDs. He looked really good. He looked like, hey, if Stafford goes down, they might be okay.
6: Yeah, they might be okay, but they won't. You put him out of the Super Bowl contention though if he comes in, because right now they're the favorites, right, to win the Super Bowl.
5: I would think so. Yeah, I mean, Seattle did lose the Super Bowl MVP, so he's with the Chiefs.
6: Yeah, but you got Charbonnet still.
5: Yeah. Charbonnet's hit or miss as well.
7: Rams are heavy favorites.
5: Yeah, Rams are heavy favorites.
6: I figured.
5: How do you know that, Cam? I wonder how you knew that.
7: Just a guess.
6: Yeah,
5: but he looked really good. Everybody thought that when he got drafted that the Rams were just taking a flyer, that why would they draft him this high? Nobody had him that high.
6: Yeah, I mean, can we agree that that was a reach, though? For Ty Simpson,
5: what?
6: 13?
5: Well, yeah, that's what I'm
6: 13,
5: saying.
6: That was a reach.
5: Yeah, nobody had him there. When they took him, everybody was like, whoa. And it was weird because I think Jay Glazer had it.
6: Like, Jay Glazer?
5: Yeah, like 3 hours beforehand that they really love Ty Simpson. They're going to take him. And everybody's like, man, that seriously? And then it happened. So, they must have really fell in love with him. McVay must have saw something in his film and said, I can fix him. I can do something there.
6: Well,
5: because he was hot and cool and also in college.
6: If I'm going to trust somebody, it's going to be Sean McVay. Yeah. So, yeah, he could be the real deal. We'll see.
5: You see what's going on in Cleveland with Deshaun Watson returned after 2 years. He must have got a massage beforehand, but he came in.
6: Shedeur Sanders balling out.
5: Yeah. Thank you for the rim shot.
6: Yeah, that was, I mean, I've always liked Shedeur, and I thought he got screwed during the draft and going all the way to the 5th round, but he's not showing me anything different.
5: I never thought that. I saw his games, and I was thinking, this guy's overhyped. I mean, they made it seem like he was winning every game. Especially Mel Kiper was like, oh, my God, Shedeur. I saw his games, and I thought, I guess he's Deion's kid. Yeah, he has a big arm, but I never saw accuracy. I never saw NFL throws where I was like, oh, my God, he's great. And even before the draft, the combine, during the season, they had him, the scouts' comparison to him was Geno Smith. Do you want to waste a first-round pick on a Geno Smith?
6: No.
5: Exactly.
6: But at least they retired his jersey in Colorado, not like Jaden Daniels over there.
7: You guys are forgetting something.
5: Yeah.
7: All right. Shedeur has aura. That's all that matters.
5: He has aura?
6: Yeah, he has that watch.
7: All that matters.
6: Yeah.
5: Is it aura, or is it, as Charlie Murphy once said, his orange? I saw his orange. Is it that? You never know.
6: But I can say, yeah, they retired his jersey. How much does Deion have to do with that? I think a lot. But
5: of course.
6: If that was the other way around with Jaden Daniels, Jaden Daniels will have a pretty good shot of whatever he's talking about.
5: Yeah, so Jaden Daniels, out of nowhere, the story comes out that he's suing LSU and saying, you can no longer use my name, image, likeness. He wants the Heisman Trophy back, I believe, or something like that. Because like, they gave number 5 to a quarterback.
6: Yeah, and the quarterback was saying that he was like, this is the number I was promised when I came here. He was like, dude, you didn't even win a national championship. What are you talking about?
5: And then
6: you lost 3 games in your Heisman season.
5: He's a Heisman winner, but you see Joe Burrow's comments.
6: No,
5: he threw gas on the fire, said, well, what I was told when I left that nobody was ever going to wear my number ever again.
6: And they still haven't.
5: Yeah.
6: Nobody has worn it since he left.
5: I mean, the difference is he won a national title. He's a
6: Heisman. He's the golden boy. Yeah. I mean, there's only been one LSU number retired, right? He was their first Heisman Trophy winner in
5: 1951.
6: Yeah, like running back.
5: Yeah, running back, yeah.
6: So, Jaden Daniels is tripping, and I think a lot has to do with his mom.
5: He is getting clowned online.
6: Did you see all the memes?
5: All the memes are
6: crazy. 5 guys changed the name to 4 guys out of respect for Jaden Daniels. We kicked up one of our members out for.
5: I don't know if it was the Rangers tweeted out or Rangers Nation. One of them tweeted out the Rangers scored 4. They didn't.
6: Was it the Rangers? I saw it from another team.
5: Yeah.
6: Who was it?
5: I saw, dude. He's been
6: the Mets.
5: Clown,
6: Mets were like, oh, we stopped at 4 for respect too, for Jaden Daniels. Yeah. All those memes. He's getting made fun of so bad.
5: Yeah. He's a laughingstock, dude.
6: Right now.
5: Why would you do this? What? Just keep it behind doors. Behind doors. Closed doors. Don't let it be announced.
6: I'm telling you, I think a lot of it has to do with his mom because she's his agent, right?
5: Is she? Huh.
6: Yeah.
5: Okay, I did not know that.
6: She's a certified agent for the NFL.
5: Okay.
6: That's why she's all over the place. Every time that he goes, she's down there.
5: Jaden Daniels might need to do what Luka did.
6: What?
5: Disavow his mom.
6: Yeah.
5: Because him and his mom got into it, so maybe Jaden Daniels needs to do that. These parents, if he's getting that advice, that's bad advice from his team.
6: From his mom, you mean?
5: Well, if she's part of the team, he's got to have somebody else to tell him, hey, yeah, this is going to be a bad look, dude. You're going to get clowned. Especially this day and age in social media.
6: Paul Feinbaum told him to never step foot in LSU campus again.
5: Yeah, you're acting like... who cares, you know? Have you ever seen Michael Irvin's?
6: Well, speaking of Michael Irvin, did you see what he said? I don't know if it was recent, but he was Jimmy Kimmel, I believe.
5: Yeah, that's what I'm talking
6: about. And he was talking about, you know,
5: the 88.
6: What does the number get you? Retiring your number, what does it get you?
5: They forget about it.
6: Yeah, they just show it at once. They're like, oh, there's Michael Irvin, and then they go back to the game. It's not like you have...
5: And then he said, if CeeDee Lamb drops a ball, they say, Mike would have caught that.
6: Yeah.
5: Mike would have caught that.
6: And
5: the playmaker would have caught that.
6: And that's where your I guess
5: that's your legacy. Mm-hmm. Yeah, I never got the retired number thing.
6: I just think they do it for, and if this is coming from me. I'm a Yankees fan, and the Yankees are notorious of retiring.
5: You got a ton.
6: If you have 2 really good years, you win a World Series, they're going to retire your number, and that's it. But I think now teams nowadays they do it just for whomever. It's just whatever. Let me retire a number.
5: Yeah. 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
4: 1:34 on The Ticket, the Wolfpack, Rene De Leon, Manny Galvan. Thanks to those of you who have been listening today. We really appreciate you, the P1. The Texas Rangers have had a dreadful week, and yet they are two games back of the West, and they have the last spot in the wild card by half a game. The AO is terrible.
5: Yeah, the AO is terrible. Yeah. I mean, yeah, we can all agree. I mean, you don't have to really watch other teams just to know that they're terrible. The Rangers were half a game. I remember we were talking about during the trade deadline, you were like, if they lose the game today, they're going to have to be sellers or whatever. They weren't. They weren't really buyers either. And then they were down, 2.5 games? And then all of a sudden, they're like, half a game. And like, oh, here we come again. And then they're back to being 2 games behind the Astros.
4: So they went into that Houston. Last time we were on the air, they went into that Houston series, half a game up. They got swept. And it's 2.5, and I said, yeah, if they lose, I said that Sunday, like, they lose today, they ain't making no moves, because the 2.5, that's not going to show any confidence to CY and the rest of the organization, the front office, that, hey, let's make some moves, and they didn't.
5: They didn't move.
4: I mean, they tried to move DeGrom, and he vetoed it. He said no. He said, I want to stay here. And that's hilarious, because now Jacob DeGrom, his last start against the Angels, he went 2 innings, got pulled after 2 innings, and I was like, that's it? 2 innings? And then it's renounced. Okay, yeah, he has a right tricep soreness. Now they're saying it's fatigue. And they said he was going to miss his next start. Now it's, well, he's throwing a side bullpen today, and then we'll see how he feels.
5: Was that after the MRI? Is that when they got the... Yeah, okay.
4: They said they showed no structural damage or anything like that. But I just, like, as soon as I, like, if you're pulling him after 2 and he's injured, there better be an IL stint. Yeah. And there's not. There hasn't been a move yet. They're like, okay, we're waiting to see. Meanwhile, you got Nathan Eovaldi out. He's on the 15 IL with a 15-day IL. Right posterior elbow inflammation. So
5: is that Tommy John?
4: I don't know. R.I.P. Tommy John.
5: Yeah, R.I.P. Wow. Legend.
4: Yeah, for a surgery. Yeah, that's crazy.
5: He's a Yankees legend. I know that.
4: Well, then again, how many people know Lou Gehrig for baseball or the Lou Gehrig's disease?
5: How many people do?
4: Yeah.
5: Like, what do you mean? Do you think people
4: know? How many people
5: know
4: him more?
5: More because of
4: Lou Gehrig's disease?
5: You think so? No.
4: I think so.
5: No.
4: More people?
5: You're talking about real... real baseball?
4: I'm talking about like general population.
5: I don't think many people. If you don't, I don't know.
4: I think general population might.
5: I'm going to have to ask.
4: I'm going to have to ask
5: my wife and see if she knows who Lou Gehrig is before. I'm sure she's listening right now, but.
4: I think I've asked my wife that before, and she said, yeah, I know. Is that the guy with the disease?
5: Well.
4: Yeah.
5: But, I mean, so back to the Rangers. They are, 5-5 in the last 10? They're 500, right at 500.
4: 5-5. The Astros are 5-5. And the Astros, they only have themselves to blame. The Rangers are 2 games back from them.
5: Yeah.
4: I mean, they have the tiebreaker, but Wyatt Langford got going last night. It was good to see.
5: Yeah, he broke out of that
4: slump. 8-65 drought. He had an 8-65 drought. And it was his first multi-hit game since July 25th. And one stat that I saw last night that triggered me, and I was like, are you effing kidding me? Wyatt and Corey Seager had an RBI last night. They have not had an RBI in the same game since April.
5: Yeah.
4: Amazing.
5: That is crazy. I mean, he was Langford was hitting what in the first 10 games of this month, he was hitting 0.94.
4: Yeah, dude, it was bad.
5: And the only reason why he was that is because of what he had last night, the three hits.
4: Well, the reason I said it looked like he got going and got out of it, he had the home run, he had three hits.
5: Go-ahead home run, yeah.
4: But they were all over 105, all off the bat, over 105. And that's a good sign.
5: Yeah.
4: That's a really good sign. But I thought once it was 3-0, I was like, okay, here we go.
5: Jake Berger's, he's struggling as well.
4: They're all struggling, dude.
5: He's had more strikeouts. He has more strikeouts than hits and walks combined.
4: They had four games
5: against
4: the Angels, the worst team in the league. And they only had 8 runs in those 4 games. Yeah. And they got shut.

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1: Mackenzie Gore's pitched pretty good the last two games.
2: He pitched really well Monday. I saw that.
1: Rocker's iffy. So, I mean, Montgomery, everybody was like hoping Jordan Montgomery's return would be this great return. Yeah, he's been lit up in his two games. Especially the one that got out of hand in Anaheim.
2: So, do you think Cody Bradford goes deep tonight, or is it just kind of like an opener type start?
1: I don't know, man. He had seven innings. He gave up three runs in the second inning against the Angels. But he had seven innings on 75 pitches, which is amazing.
2: Yeah.
1: But you could tell that he's kind of not all there yet. He's still working out some kinks. So it'd be hard to depend on him when he just came off the injury and he hasn't pitched in, a year and a half? So it'd be really hard to depend on him, man. Yeah, Mackenzie Gore's the ace now with Evo and DeGrom. That's where we are.
2: Yeah. And then Nicky Lopez, he's struggling bad in the month of August.
1: Nicky Lopez is what he is.
2: Four hits in this month.
1: They brought up Cody Freeman, who gave him a spark last year, but that was last year. You know, he hasn't been what he was last year. And some of these guys, you know, they find it for a month and then they return to who they are, like maybe Kyle Raleigh has.
2: I mean, your best hitter right now is Nemo and Zeke.
1: Yeah. And Zeke looked pretty bad in the Angels series. He was swinging at some,
2: but he was good though against. Goodness, I forgot the first game against the Angels on Monday. He had that catch, a diving catch. Mm-hmm. He had a couple of hits, mm-hmm. So he looked good. I mean, he's still one of your best hitters, regardless, and even in position because he could play everywhere. The solution. That's the what solution, he's talking about, right?
1: So the other thing I heard from a lot of people, last time we were on, I discussed Buzzer and how the app was terrible. It lagged. It wasn't on Roku. So we got news about a week, I believe, a week and a half probably, that the guy who was running the RSN, the chairman of Ranger Sports Network, Neil Liebman, was effective immediately, no longer part of the organization. He still has minority stake, but he's no longer. They say that he's going to go do something else. He wants other business opportunities, and it's hard not to put two and two together that because of the debacle with Victory Plus, this whole Buzzer thing, he was in charge of all of it.
2: But did I read something where, like, he left? Like, he wasn't...
1: They say it's mutual. That's mutual. Okay. But for the fact that you put out a statement saying effective immediately, you know.
2: But you said it's working pretty well for you now, right?
1: Yeah. So shout out to the P1s who sent me a DM saying, hey, thank you for talking about it because it needs to be said that it's terrible. It's a terrible app. So, yeah, last Sunday, a week ago, headed to my folks and... they told me, hey, it's not working. And I'm like, okay, well, I'll be there in 30 minutes. So I get there and I pop it up and it was logged off, but it had a new screen on it. And I was like, huh, what is this? So I logged into it, worked like a charm, and they've had no issues with it. And then on Thursday it was announced they're all on Roku TVs now. So I tried it out that Thursday night, works like a charm. They did something to it. They updated it because it. I've had no issues with it.
2: I'm sure they had a bunch of complaints.
1: Oh, yeah.
2: Bad reviews and like, what?
1: Dude, it took a month for them to put it on Roku TV.
2: Back to playing on
1: and most of their subscribers have Roku TVs.
2: My 27 or whatever the channel was.
1: Back in the day.
2: UPN.
1: Yeah, I remember. Oh no, that was 21.
2: Yeah, no, the 27, right? It was 27.
1: 27 is my 27. That's part of Channel 4. No, UPN was 21. Yeah. That's what you're talking about. But I remember back when I was a kid, it was on Channel 11.
2: Mm.
1: There were some games were on Channel 11. Not all games, but some games were.
2: So given the position where the Rangers are right now, they have the next five games, obviously, today against the Athletics, three against Washington.

0: Washington at home and then go back to LA. What do you think in the next five games? Are they going to be tied with the Astros, or are they still going to be chasing? Or I guess it also depends on what the Astros do, right?
1: Well, I mean, everybody said this was a winnable August, and then you lose two to the Giants, you lose three to the Angels. You're 1-1 against Oakland. They're almost wins now, I feel, because you can't depend on the Astros keep losing.
0: Well, the Astros got Mariners today, three against the Angels in Houston, and then they got the Athletics on the weekend. Mm. So it's kind of, but yeah. You never know. I don't know. They're also very inconsistent as well with what the Astros are doing, obviously.
1: Well, the difference is the Astros swept the Angels the last time they played them. Swept them. And that's how they got close to the Rangers. And then they overtook the Rangers in the series. So, I mean, it's inexcusable going 1-3 against the Angels. The Angels, who fired their pitching staff, basically, Mike Maddox and everybody, after a game they won, they fired everybody, and they said Mike Maddox wasn't using analytics. He wasn't using the information given to him. He wasn't implementing it. So, I mean, and you lose to these teams. This team was in rebuilding mode, and you lost three games.
0: Three out of four.
1: It's unfathomable, dude. I'm sorry, but I'm a lifelong Ranger fan, and I get a little bit of hope. Last night was like, okay, they won a game. But it's like Lou Brown in Major League 2. We won a game. Yeah. If we win today, that's two. If we win tomorrow, that's called a winning streak.
0: It's been done before.
1: Let's get it going. Yeah. That's what I would say. But it's kind of hard being like optimistic about them, especially when you're just seeing them at the plate and they had a game. They keep having games where they're leaving 7 to 8 runners. Yeah.
0: I mean, at this point, I think that they should have made some moves during the trade deadline. At least because I keep saying that they need a right-handed bat, and they didn't go out there and get anybody.
1: Well, that's what I'm saying. Being down 2.5 games at the deadline, it basically showed the front office, okay, we can't really
0: Then, like, you didn't even – I mean, yes, they tried to send DeGrom to Atlanta. He didn't want to, but you didn't make any other moves after that?
1: They sent Josh Smith away.
0: Well, I think – No, he was designated, right? For assignment?
1: No, they traded him. Yeah, Josh Smith got traded at the deadline. That was the only deal they made on the deadline. Wow. It's 1:47 on Sports Radio 96.7 and 1310 The Ticket. Rene De Leon, Manny Galvan, the Wolfpack. We'll wrap it up after this.
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0: The Cowboys opened the preseason with a 17-7 win over the Seahawks on the road. The defense got its first look under new defensive coordinator Christian Parker. Coach Brian Schottenheimer largely pleased with the D.
1: We were a little sloppy early on, and we gave them some hidden yards with penalties early on. But I thought they really buttoned down, and I thought the pass rush was really good. We let Milroy get out a few times, which he's very athletic. Overall, I was very, very pleased. Anytime you can get three and outs and four and outs in the red zone stops, it's what you want.
0: Dallas gets back to work tomorrow with an open practice scrimmage with the Saints on Tuesday, then some preseason action with the Cardinals on Saturday. Rangers wrap their 7-game road trip this afternoon with the Athletics in Sacramento, series tied 1-1. Cody Bradford will spin it a 3:05 first pitch with Rangers Ranch at 2. And Scotty Scheffler entered the final round of the FedEx St. Jude Championship with a 2-stroke lead. The world number one is even on the day through 5, now with a 3-stroke lead from TPC Southwind. That's the Ticket Ticker. I'm Cam LaFada on Sports Radio 96.7 at 1310 The Ticket.
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3: 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Rangers Ranch and I believe Fight Night replay will be at 3 o'clock. Thanks to Tremel Jeffers for running the board and to Cam LaFada on tickers. I am Renee Leon for El Lobo de Juarez.
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2: 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Signs that summer is coming to an end on The Ticket. Cowboys preseason is underway, the Rangers are hovering around 500, and school has started up again. 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It's time for Just the Clip, The Ticket's August P1 six-pack of the month from On Rotation Brewery and Kitchen in Dallas. 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
13: Welcome to Rangers Ranch here on 96.7 and 1310, The Ticket. I'm Jason Killer Kellison, sitting in the studio today with the great Tyler Tipsheet Samsel. What's up, Tipsheet?
14: Hello, welcome back.
13: Man, I miss a week, and we do pretty good. We don't make any moves at the trade deadline.
14: No, but you missed their worst loss of the season, which we had to rip them.
13: Oh.
14: We had to rip them for that first San Francisco game.
13: I didn't mind missing that. I did watch that when we were out there in California because it actually was at a decent time to watch it.
14: Unlike, I bet it was.
13: Unlike the games we've been watching this week that are starting at 9 o'clock at night. I think Bob, I want to talk about this. Bob talked about this the other day. Do we have to have divisions in baseball? Can we go back to the two, like, instead of having, you just have the American League versus the National League and the top six teams from both sides get into the playoffs?
14: Or you could just change it up where you don't have central time zones with the West. But I don't know. There's only so many West teams, I guess.
13: Yeah.
14: And mountain times. So it's kind of tough. You'd only have to have like one West division. To have two West divisions, somebody's drawing the short stick, and unfortunately, that's always the central time zone.
13: Yeah, the Astros and the Rangers are the ones who draw the shortest stick. I mean, it's not like the Marlins having to fly to Seattle for a series or vice versa, but
14: for viewing purposes, it's not great for the viewer.
13: It's bad for the fan base, especially since you play 6 to 7 games against the Mariners, against the Angels, and against the A's.
14: Right, yeah, they're all in California or West Coast.
13: California doesn't make the Angels. I don't know if you remember this, but it used to be back in the day before the Astros became part of the West, the AL West. The Angels and the Rangers were big rivals.
14: Oh yeah, no, they were very much on my radar.
13: And they would, when the schedules were being made and stuff, they wouldn't acquiesce and say, "Hey, we can do a getaway game." Instead, the Angels would say, "Nope, you still got to play at 9 o'clock instead of playing at 1 o'clock."
14: Yes, I feel like they never have a day game in Anaheim ever. And the only thing about it, I guess this week, is at least they go to Sacramento, so you're not having to change time zones and lose another hour or something. But yeah, it's a pain going out there.
13: Yeah,
14: I'm sure the players hate it.
13: I'm sure they do, and I think there's still a lot of animosity between the two squads too. Like, I know Zach Neto does not like the Rangers, and vice versa. I think most of the Rangers staff can't stand him.
14: It's kind of crazy how they've just fallen off so hard. Like, they were the team of the West for the better part of a decade, if not more. And boy, the last,
13: since they got,
14: you know, call it 12, 13 years.
13: Since they got one of the best players in baseball history on their roster, they have been just the joke of a franchise.
14: And finally, yeah, let's just start with the Angels, because Mike Trout's only played in 3 playoff games his entire career. Yeah. That was 2014. They got swept, I think, by the Royals in their journey to their first World Series run. And it's just been a whole lot of nothing since. Ohtani comes, he leaves. You had two of the best players we'll ever see at the same time, on the same team, in their prime.
13: Now, I will give them, they did think that they were adding to those two when they brought in Anthony Rendon. They didn't realize that he had no desire to actually play baseball anymore.
14: Boy.
13: Just to collect a paycheck.
14: The worst contract in sports.
13: But they tried. I mean, they really did try. And they tried when they brought Josh Hamilton in. They were trying to bolster their roster.
14: Oh, yeah. They were spending money.
13: Yeah. But they've never spent the money smartly.
14: But now they've gone the overcorrection, right? They were like, okay, we spent all this money. It didn't work out. So we're not going to spend money on those guys anymore. Let's try to draft, and now they can't do that either. And they have no pitching. They haven't had pitching in forever.
13: And they actually had someone that was making chicken salad out of what they had, and they just fired him.
14: Yeah.
13: I mean, say what you will, but the pitching staff that Mike Maddox inherited when he got hired with the Anaheim, the Angels, was not very good at all.
14: No, he had really nothing to work with. It's a bad roster, and they traded their best pitcher to Toronto, so that makes it even worse. But you know what? It doesn't matter against the Rangers.
13: No, against the Rangers, they all look like they can earn a Cy Young this season. We saw Clausen come in and get his first win in 4 tries. Part of that was because Ahlstrom just fell apart. Ahlstrom gets a nice article written about him by Evan Grant, about how great he's been.
14: Yeah, I saw that.
13: And then the next time out, he just gets lit up, goes barely a third of an inning.
14: Yeah, his first run's given up in about a month. He had been on such a good roll. But ultimately, you don't get the series win in Anaheim. You know,
13: nope.
14: One you have to get. I don't care if it's 2, 3, 4, 7 games. You got to win the series. You don't. And your offense just doesn't show up.
13: Yeah.
14: Because you score 4 in game 1, but 3 of those were in extra innings.
13: Yeah,
14: so you really had 1 run in 9 innings. Then you score 2 and 2. And it even goes back to the Baltimore series. If we just want to clump it all together, you win 2-1. You won 5-1, but 3 of those were in the last at bat on a Corey Seager 2-out homer. So you had two runs through 8 2/3 there.
13: Then we had the rocker meltdown in the first couple innings.
14: And then, the third game, you're out of it before you even have a chance.
13: I'm going to take the blame on that one because that was my sixth and final game to attend this season. So, and I knew going in that we were probably going to lose because I was in the house, and I still went. So that's my fault. I want to apologize to all my fans out there. Sally, me, we're just really sorry about bringing that L home.
14: Yeah, it was 5-0, and the Rangers had sent three guys to the plate.
13: Yeah, it was bad. Pete Alonso, man. And you know what? It was actually kind of cool in that game because Jordan Montgomery came out and got the pitch for the first time in a year and a half.
14: Yeah, might as well have been that game.
13: Yeah, it was a good game to get knock the rust off. He did give up a long ball to Alonso over the left center field wall, but it was just an all-around bad game. They were out of it before they were even close to taking their first at-bat.
14: Well, and they worked their way sort of back into it with the Nimmo three-run homer. Mm-hmm. So it's 5-3, and then Jordan Montgomery caught the disease that every Rangers bullpen pitcher has had this year, where you give it back immediately.
13: Yeah.
14: And nobody's immune to it, it seems, this year. So you were right back in it. You were back in it for about a third of an inning. And Alonso, the second home run he hit, I think the second one was off Montgomery. I can't remember exactly.
13: Yeah, the second one was off Montgomery. The first one was off the foul pole.
14: That's right. So, yeah, it was the Montgomery one. It was a changeup. It was high, but it was definitely off the plate. But the fact that it was high, Alonso was able to get out, get it. It wasn't the worst pitch in the world, not one you want to leave up, but it was definitely off the plate, and Alonso still crushed it and into the visitor bullpen, which is not an easy task for hitters in that ballpark. No. But they did get two wins thanks to the pitching in the other games, so they got a big series win, but you just can't go to Anaheim and drop games like that with the offense in a hitter's park.
13: Especially since it's the worst team in baseball. They've got nothing going. They've got nothing to play for except for the fact that they want to embarrass you. And the whole team itself, it's just like they walk into the city of L.A. and they just forget to bring their bats with them.
14: And Seager had some good hits. He had a double and a homer, I think, in the third game.
13: Yeah.
14: But ultimately, it's the little things that got him this week in some of these losses, because the Angels, we talked about the first couple times they played, you got to watch out for the long ball.
13: Mm-hmm.
14: Got to watch out for the long ball. Well, they traded some of those guys. Joe Adell's no longer there. So it's kind of just the Mike Trout show. Neto didn't kill him, but they did a few sacrifice bunts. They had a double steal at one point. They were doing all the little things right. It seemed like there were a ton of wild pitches again, which is really eating this team up. And then even going to the Baltimore, the little things, Rocker doesn't cover first base in the first inning.
13: Yeah.
14: That kills him, and that the game's maybe completely different.
13: If he goes over and covers that base in the third Baltimore game, they're out of that inning, and they don't get the five runs.
14: Right.
13: Because
14: completely different
13: they got
14: game.
13: The five. They got three runs after that play.
14: It's just so frustrating. It's so frustrating watching the little things like that go by the wayside. And I mean, the Angels are playing small ball against you and winning, and that's how you win a couple games by a run or win late. And then you also pitch to Mike Trout every time with guys on when you don't really have to. It's like, make somebody else beat you that's not Mike Trout.
13: Yeah. You're listening to Rangers Ranch here on 96.7, 1310, The Ticket. That's Tip Sheet. I'm Killer. We're talking about the week that was for your Texas Rangers and how frustrating it is right now to be a Rangers fan, because even though they are winning, the bunkmates down south are still winning, and when we lose, they lose. So that's kind of nice.
14: Yeah, things have kind of stayed pat for the most part, except for Seattle. They're on a big losing streak.
13: Yeah.
14: But for the Astros, they're not really gaining any ground, and the Rangers somehow still hold on to the final wild card spot wild wild card race.
13: Yeah, the American League wild card race is crazy. And the thing is, even if the Rangers take over the Astros, the Astros are still in the playoffs too at this point in time. So
14: they would play each other.
13: They would play each other.
14: Which would be incredible.
13: It'd be
14: incredible on many counts. One, just to have them play each other, but two, that they actually both made the playoffs.
13: Yes.
14: In itself.
13: And I think that would be one of the go-to series to watch, because both teams hate each other. Both cities hate each other. The franchises are both stuck in mediocrity. The Rangers a little bit more than the Astros, but if you look at their rosters, they match up pretty well when both are healthy. It's just getting both healthy is the issue.
14: Okay, speaking of that, I do want to mention this, because if the Rangers lineup was healthy and everybody was in their defensive spots, at the beginning of the year, Josh Smith was going to be your second baseman.
13: Yeah.
14: Now, quickly, that changed to where Ezekiel Duran was going to be in that spot. So I went and looked up how many games Duran has played at second base, which is the position he should be playing. 23 games, which is the fourth most, if you just count all outfield positions combined. Yeah. Outfield, he's played 28 games. Third base, 33. Shortstop, 47.
13: Oh, my God.
14: He's barely played second base, and that should be his primary position. So when we were talking about All-Star and all the second basemen, well, I guess he really hadn't played second base this year, has he?
13: He's been a super utility player.
14: It's great.
13: What he is.
14: It's just not what you want to see, because you want everybody in there. Mm-hmm. And, you know, we'll touch on some of these here in a minute of some other injuries. But, yeah, it's just funny you bring that up. That looked that up today. Duran just can't get at second base because injuries.
13: And it doesn't look like it's going to get any better anytime soon on that front. Looks like we're going to have Nicky Lopez playing at second base.
14: I've accepted my fate.
13: Yeah. Now, he did get on a couple times last night. Now, one of them was hit by a pitch the other night.
14: He's one of many that are struggling right now.
13: Yeah.
14: One of many.
13: But honestly, not just him. In his defense, he came in at the Mendoza line average for a hitter. He's a 200 hitter.
14: Oh, yeah. He's way exceeded expectations. So if he never gets a hit again.
13: The fact that he is done what he has done, he's a defensive specialist, and instead of being just that, he's had to actually bring his bat to the ballpark. But the fact that the Rangers have struggled so badly in Anaheim, hopefully this weekend in Sacramento they can pick something up out of this, because otherwise this road trip is a disaster.
14: Oh, yeah, and the whole month could be.
13: Yeah. Because
14: there's more games to be had way down the road for the rest of the month, and a month you have to have because you're already behind. And I still believe it. I think they have to be in first place at the end of the month to win the division.
13: Yeah, they have to be. Now, the good thing is, after this Anaheim series, they only have three more games against the Angels.
14: Yeah, and at least it's here. Yeah, I guess that's good.
13: They play better at home than they do in Anaheim.
14: They did win the series earlier this year at home against them, but so it's still kinda frustrating.
13: Yeah,
14: I mean, they're so bad. They're such a bad team, and to not be able to score any amount of runs against them in any quantity is just frustrating. Yeah.
13: So coming up next on the Rangers Ranch, we're going to talk about the injury list and what your Rangers are dealing with off the field and on the field here on Rangers Ranch.
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0: Welcome back to Rangers Ranch. We're going to dive right in, Tyler, and talk about the injury list and talk a little about the direction of this team in this segment. First, let's go through some of the guys who are hurt. You got Jack Leiter making a start Thursday down at Round Rock. There's been speculation of what he might do when he comes back because they don't know if they want to put him in back into the rotation or make him a bullpen piece.
1: It might be dependent, too, on what Cody Bradford does.
0: Yeah.
1: Because he's only two starts in, right? So it's not a large sample size. Yeah. How is he going to respond? How's his arm feel? You know, he had the one bad inning, but it's really just one bad inning so far. So far, so good for him. But if things progress south, then maybe he's a bullpen option because he's been out of the bullpen, too. So, yeah, plenty of options right now, and that's, you know, we'll see when Leiter gets back, and it's always an if with this team, if somebody comes back or when.
0: You've got Jacob Junis, who's done a bullpen session on Tuesday and looks like he's going to do another one, and everything's progressing good for him. So there's a good chance he comes back into your rotation in the bullpen here really quick. Nathan Eovaldi hit the IL list. And it's the same thing that he was going through last year, but they don't think it's as severe. So a few days off, they think will help him out. But that being said, they thought last year it wasn't serious injury, and he ended up missing the rest of the season.
1: Yeah, and it cost him his chance at a possible Cy Young. Would he have won it? I don't know. But it would have been really close.
0: Yeah.
1: It would have been a much closer vote than what the votes ended up being as Scooble won it again. But, yeah, with 6 weeks left, you just never know. Yeah. You just never know, and he's aging. Like you said, he missed all last September, so.
0: He's 37 years old now.
1: Who knows?
0: You got to be careful with him because you still have him for next season.
1: Especially when it's your elbow, man. Those elbows are nothing to play with.
0: No. Josh Jung is nowhere near ready to even start doing baseball, like running.
1: This one, I just don't understand. I don't understand how we've gotten to this point with it where we have no timetable, really.
0: Yeah.
1: It's been 2 weeks, 3 weeks. It feels like forever.
0: Weeks. Yeah.
1: It honestly feels like forever. And what was shocker, the Rangers said, hopefully the minimum amount of time. It's turned into a maximum amount of time and then some.
0: Then on the catching front, you have Danny Jansen, who's down in Round Rock, rehabbing, getting his forearm is back in better shape. He still can't make a throw to second base to throw somebody out, but maybe he can help your offense a little bit.
1: I don't know if it could hurt, which I didn't think I'd be saying.
2: It's not an accidental
1: this year.
0: Him and his 180 average before he went on the IL.
1: Yeah, somehow that's better than wins. But
0: Higashioka has also started throwing, so there's some progress on the catching front. It just depends on what you want to do. Because Diaz is holding the fort down pretty well, I think. Wins could be replaced easily. I don't know if I would actually take Diaz off this roster, though, because I think he's done a pretty good job.
1: I mean, he's got to be, what, the most games caught or close to at this point.
0: I think it's between him and Higgy.
1: Yeah, so, I mean, I don't see why you wouldn't. Plus, he's been the most consistent bat. I mean, he's had a couple pass balls that I really needed him to catch. There's been a couple wild pitches that I really need blocked, but right now you're just kind of stuck between a rock and a hard place.
0: Yeah.
1: I mean, you're four or five catchers deep if you want to include Ohapi in there. You know, it's that's just where they are this year.
0: Yeah, and then you've got Robert Garcia has actually started throwing off the mound. So there's another left-hander. He's possibly the one that could get up the fastest since he only has to be able to pitch one inning. But can you really trust him to pitch that one inning?
1: I don't know.
0: Yeah.
1: I don't know. Not late in the game.
0: No.
1: Definitely not late in the game.
0: Don't want to put any real pressure on him. Don't make him a closer.
1: No. No, I think he's safe there this
0: year. Yeah, I think that situation is taken care of. But I wanted to talk about, you brought this stat up the other day on Wednesday when I was filling in for Travis, that how the Rangers, as of Wednesday, were a perfect 500 team over 2.5 years.
1: It's pretty incredible.
0: It's got to be incredible. One of the... I mean, if anything shows that you're just mediocre, it's that. And that the team
1: 26
0: has,
1: straight months. 26 months of this.
0: We're all grateful for 2023. We're all excited. We all still wear our t-shirts and our hoodies and our hats. We have our replica rings in our collections. We've got the pennants. We're super excited. We can always still point back and say, we got it. But since then, this team has really not done anything.
1: It's just been as mediocre gets, whatever your version of mid, mediocre, meh. That is this franchise since 2024.
0: Yeah. I was actually thinking about this earlier this morning, about how this franchise has never really committed to doing any one real direction. And when they've kind of started to do something, they've bailed out of it really fast. They've never done a full strip down and rebuild like the Astros did, like kind of like what the Pirates have done. Like, all these teams have gone, and like the White Sox. I mean, the White Sox are a great example, especially this season, because they're leading the Central. But they stripped it down, and they knew that they were going to suffer for 5 or 6 years.
1: And when you do that, you know you kind of have to hit lightning in a bottle with some players. You know, you can have all the high draft picks you want. That's great, right? That's what the Astros did.
0: Yeah.
1: Tons of top draft picks, and they did pan out, but they make the trade for Alvarez from the Dodgers when he's just a teenager, right? Mm-hmm. You can't project that one out. You can hope, but something like that, and then the White Sox have hit on a couple rookies this year, have been absolutely huge. The Braves, when they stripped it down 10 years ago, they traded Shelby Miller for Dansby Swanson.
0: Yeah.
1: Like, they somehow fleeced the Diamondbacks into that one, so that's a huge get, and then you get a Ronald Acuna signing and stuff like that. And yeah, they've never even tried to strip it down, really. And they've they've gone for it a few times, right? With some big signings, all the way back to the A-Rod signing. They've at least tried to spend money. So that's somewhat trying to win. But yeah, they've never completely just said, we need to start over. We need to start from scratch.
0: Yeah. The team, if you look at it, they're, other than Sebastian Walcott, they've got nothing of desire that anybody else wants in their minor league system. There's nobody that they're really looking at thinking, oh man, that's a guy I want. If you look at their last few first round draft picks, and this year they took a pitcher, which is okay. Last year they took Gavin Fine and they turned him into Mackenzie Gore, him and like four friends.
1: Mm-hmm.
0: And now Fine is one of the top prospects in the Nationals system. And so you're like, okay, well, they can draft a first-round draft pick because Malcolm Moore is probably a year and a half away from making his debut as the Texas Rangers catcher. Then you have Langford, Rocker, Leiter. A couple years past that, was it 2018 or 2019? That's when they drafted Young.
1: Mm-hmm.
0: So a lot of the talent that they've drafted in the first rounds has made it to the major team, major league roster. But of everybody else, the free agent signings and stuff like that, there's nothing that's really popping out that's making. Evan Carter is a platoon player at this point in his career. But he was like the fifth round pick in 2020 when they only had five rounds. So the fact is that this team, there's no real direction of what they're doing. And it starts at the top with CY. We give them a lot of credit for 2023, but since then, like, what have they produced for this team?
1: Right, and those are all of his decisions.
0: Yeah.
1: Since then.
0: Some of the trades that they've made, yes, you want to keep the window open because it is kind of open, but it's right now being held up by a really shaky, thin twig that's about to just snap. And you've got so much weight on that window that's just going to bring it down with players that are basically on the verge of not being in their prime anymore, that are older, that have massive contracts, that are just a major albatross on you because you can't move them. We saw that at the trade deadline. You wanted to move Jacob DeGrom, and he was wanted by your Braves.
1: Mm-hmm.
0: But he didn't want to leave here because as the great Sean Bass of the Sweet Spot says, they like driving their trucks. They like not having any pressure on them.
1: Right, and it's also a tough decision to make in a 24-hour window.
0: Yeah.
1: If if it came down to just that day itself, you know, most guys are not just going to want to up and leave for a couple months or, you know, and then figure it out in the off season. That's a lot of those moves are in the off season. And to your point, a couple points, the future window or windows of this team really do hinge on those three guys that you mentioned, Langford, Leiter, and Rocker, because yeah. those were your top draft picks. That was your accidental rebuild because yeah. you got such high picks those years.
0: Three years in a row.
1: Yeah. What, Leiter was two, Langford was
0: four.
1: Okay, two, three, and four.
0: Yep.
1: Rocker was three. Yeah, so those three guys have to pan out and be major contributors for you down the road. And Langford looks hurt right now. Leiter is hurt. Rocker mm-hmm. has had Tommy John. It hasn't really panned out in any aspect. Now, there's still plenty of time, but those three have mm-hmm. to be your some of your staples going forward. And I did mention with Will last week, you know, see why, like, he should be on the hot seat.
0: Yeah.
1: He should absolutely be on the hot seat because, like, you may have just mentioned it, John Daniels, you know, that was partially his team in 23. He yeah. made a lot of those moves. A lot of those guys were his guys.
0: I mean, if you look at it, because in 23, that's when CY took over. And, yes, they were able to bring in, like, some, they got Eovaldi and they got DeGrom.
1: Right. Those were his moves.
0: Those were his moves. But Daniels had left him with Seager and Semien.
1: Right.
0: Young. And John Gray and Josh Young. Because John Gray played a pivotal part in that team, yeah. especially when it got to the World Series. He had a great game. Was it game three or four in the World Series right. where he came in? But the fact that CY has become his team. He still has remnants of the John Daniels.
1: Yeah, I mean, but this is his Jack chance Leiter, to find a way yeah. around it if it's not working out.
0: Jack Leiter and Rocker. I mean, CY was here when they drafted Rocker because he was the assistant GM then. Or was he assistant GM? He was with the franchise.
1: CY?
0: Yeah.
1: Yeah, basically. Yeah. yeah. He was the assistant. Yeah.
0: The fact that John Daniels and Chris Woodward basically took this team down and they couldn't win anything, and that's why they got really good draft picks. And they invested a lot of money, and then they invested even more money in the pitching the next season. They did the offense, and then they did the pitching. And that's I really feel like in the past couple of years with CY, he's focused so much on the pitching side that he's neglected the offense. And we're seeing the struggles of a lackluster offense now. Pete Alonso was out there this last mm-hmm. offseason. You could have outbid the Baltimore Orioles for him. Now he's miserable in Baltimore losing baseball games.
1: But they also didn't because they were like $200,000 over the salary or the mm-hmm. tax.
0: They were
1: which in MLB is pennies.
0: Yeah.
1: That is pennies in MLB. And that's just, and it's the Merrill Kelly trade.
0: Yeah.
1: That put him over. And otherwise that tax would have reset. And you can go get a Pete Alonso. You can go and make a huge move.
0: I can't remember the name of the prospect that they sent three prospects to get Merrill Kelly. And one of them is actually pitching for the Diamondbacks this season.
1: Yeah.
0: And I can't remember his name.
1: I don't either.
0: But the fact is that Merrill Kelly's also pitching for the Diamondbacks yeah. this season. So
1: not well, but yes, no. he is.
0: And he didn't. He was okay when he was here. He didn't make the needle move very much.
1: And I think because CY promised so much, not that he was guaranteeing winning, but that he wanted to win so badly, he's not going the tear it down route. He wants to do his best to try to win again, even if it doesn't mean making a move at the deadline, but he didn't sell either.
0: Yeah.
1: So he's found himself in the middle of wanting to win so badly he doesn't want to tear it down, but he knows the team probably doesn't have it in him. But he's like, well, but what if? What if we make that run again? Or what if something clicks at the right time? And I think that's kind of what he's clinging to. And I looked at it today. The ERA this year for the Rangers, we consider a good pitching team because of last year. And I think that's just kind of lingering in our head too much. They're 20th in team ERA
0: this year. Yeah, no, the starting pitching this season is not what it was last year.
1: Starters are 16th.
0: Yeah.
1: In starter ERA. And then for offense, in 2023, you were third, obviously. Mm-hmm. 24, 18th. 25, you were 22nd. And this year, you're 24th. So you're slowly finding your way to the bottom.
0: Yeah.
1: Just barely. So both aspects are getting worse, and I think I said it last week, I'm not opposed to a change after the season and in the front office and just kind of getting a fresh view of everything of where do we want to go. I want somebody to say, yeah, we're going to go this way or this way, and it's probably going to be towards the bottom, and figuring out what to do with aging contracts, getting them out, get the farm system going a little bit, and just figuring out what you can do in the future. And plus, there's the lockout looming, so there's a lot going on.
0: Mm-hmm.
1: But, yeah, I think he should be more on the hot seat than he actually is. I think he'll be back, but I'm not sure I would want him back.
0: I think, like, C. Wise needs to be on the hot seat. The president, well, he's the president of the team, too. So
1: He's that honcho.
0: Yeah. I mean, the fact that this franchise has really kind of mishandled what an open window is for a playoff contention or a contending team, but they've also messed up so much stuff off the field. We have the whole buzzer thing. I mean, even the Neil Liebman's no longer with the franchise.
1: It's not a coincidence.
0: Yeah, I mean, there's so much mishandling and no communications about any of it.
1: Yeah, the Seager Semien whatever rift.
0: Yeah, that we don't know what happened there.
1: Even
0: we
1: if it was tiny.
0: The fact that this franchise puts nothing out there. Say what you will about the Dallas Cowboys, but you know what's happening, and you know what they are. You know what Jerry Jones is. We have no idea, except for we all think that Ray Davis is just a very scary skeleton that doesn't want to spend money. And because he doesn't share any information.
1: Yeah, there's two things that I go back to when I think about this team and why I'm so confused. One, Jock Peterson had a comment last year where, you know, he's testing out the bats. What are they called? The weird barreled bats.
0: Oh, yeah. The submarine? Oh, no, torpedo.
1: Torpedo bats. Yeah. He was testing those out, and he was just kind of made an off comment like, yeah, nobody here wants to talk bats. You know, like he wants to talk about it. So he's like, hey, what do you think? How's it working for you? He's like, nobody wants to talk bats, which then leads me to the Kevin Pillar comments about the locker room. He's like, man, they just weren't as tight as I thought they would be. Not that it was bad, but they just weren't super tight as a unit. And I just go back to those two things, and maybe that's a culture thing. I don't really know where to pin it to, but I go back to those little comments and little tidbits because we see it on the field. We see something's wrong, but you never know what's going on behind the scenes or between the ears.
0: Yeah. Well, you're listening to Rangers Ranch here on 96.7 1310 The Ticket. That's Tyler Tipsheet Sampson. I'm Jason Killer Kelson. Coming up next, we're going to talk about the week that's coming up for your Texas Rangers.
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1: Uh-oh. Barry Zito?
2: Did I just kill Dennis Harris?
1: No, I'm pretty sure he's alive.
2: Okay. Yeah, Barry Zito is alive, but he's not been playing for a long time.
1: I'm trying to think of all the Moneyball guys.
2: Oh, yeah.
1: David Justice, he's still around?
2: No.
1: Okay.
2: He's not.
1: Well, those are my favorite A's right now.
2: Well, I mean, you got a former Ranger A favorite that you can root for. You can root for Jonah Heim.
1: I'm sure he'll have plenty of big hits.
2: Especially against the Rangers.
1: I'm sure he'll have plenty.
2: We joke, but there is nobody on the Athletics that... But you know what? They'll still frustrate the Rangers.
1: No doubt. Both sides of the ball.
2: Yeah.
1: Because they have pitchers going that should easily give up 3, 4, 5 runs and will probably pitch the game of their life.
2: Yeah. Between Jump, Ginn, and Lopez.
1: Jump.
2: Now, we do get to see Gore and Bradford. It's kind of cool having two lefties back-to-back. I really enjoy that.
1: Yeah, we had two lefties in the rotation, really, let alone back-to-back.
2: We started with Corbin and Bradford last season.
1: Forget about Patrick. Stop bringing up Patrick Corbin. Just stop. I moved past it. I've made peace with it. got other demons to conquer this year.
2: I enjoy the kicks to the groin that the Patrick Corbin fans give you.
1: Yeah, well, we'll get to his old squad in a minute.
2: Okay. Well, we get three games against Sacramento. And nicely, they do get a getaway day on Sunday. So unlike Anaheim, which makes them play all late, they get to play in the sunlight, which is probably not the best thing in Sacramento because it wasn't the last time they were there and the wind was so bad it was in the afternoon.
1: Yeah, that was the weird Langford couldn't judge the ball, and then they actually won it in the ninth. They had to take the lead in the ninth and won it there.
2: Didn't Berger drop one too?
1: Oh, yeah. It was a really windy game. He's still struggling with balls in the air, by the way.
2: Yeah.
1: It's not great, but yes, it was super windy. I think that was the final game, and yeah, that was during the day. Yeah, that was an interesting game that, one of their few comebacks that they actually finished off.
2: Yeah, it was early in the season, too, so it felt really good.
1: I'm sure it'll be windy again because that ball flies out there, and you mix the wind, the stadium, and bad pitchers. It's just the perfect way to score some runs
2: if
1: you can score runs.
2: Then after that, we get to come home. The Rangers, after their 7-game road trip, get to come back to Texas for 6 games. They get the Washington Nationals, and then the Anaheim's back in town. Now, the nice thing is the Thursday game against the Nationals is on FS1, so a lot of people can actually see the game because FS1 works, unlike the app that the Rangers are on. And then Apple TV has the Friday night game, so you can see both of those games without really any issue. If you have Apple TV, you'll be fine.
1: It's two more series you got to win.
2: You got to win.
1: You have to.
2: It's all three series. You got to win.
1: Well, why are you always jumping ahead?
2: Because I am.
1: You love jumping ahead to the next week.
2: I'm tired of talking
1: about the Angels.
2: I'm just tired of
1: losing to them, and you're already trying to jump ahead to the next losing series against the Angels.
2: Because I'm all about redemption, and I think this team can redeem themselves.
1: Well, let's take care of the worst team in baseball first. Then we'll take care of another really bad team who's not as bad because their record doesn't show it, but the Nationals traded away quite a bit.
2: Yeah.
1: And James Wood is also on the injured list. So really the Nationals are throwing out a lot of AAA guys, it seems, because they were 55-53 just a few weeks ago, right before the deadline. And since then, they're 4-10.
2: Yeah, well, I think unlike our franchise, they saw the writing on the wall and they're like, look, we ain't doing anything. Let's stock up and basically just make sure that our team in the future is going to be good to go. And we got a couple expiring people we can move on and improve our team.
1: They traded two lineup guys in Meade and Garcia, but Wood and CJ Abrams, I love James Wood.
2: Yeah.
1: I love that guy so much. I'm very upset he's in the Braves division. But he is so good, and Abrams, when he's not committing errors, he's like a, kind of reminds me of Marcus Semien.
2: Mm-hmm.
1: Early

0: Leon, a lot of errors at short, but he's hitting the ball, man, and he's actually a way better hitter than Semien was at this age.
1: Yeah.
0: Was he at 29? Right, at his age now. 29 home runs, I think he has. I mean, he's going to be way over 100 RBIs.
1: C.J. Abrams is a really fun player to watch.
0: He's also a weird player, too. He got suspended at the end of the season maybe 2 years ago by the team.
1: Huh.
0: I forget what he did exactly. It was like a team rule thing. I don't know, but he's kind of had weird moments that probably shouldn't have, whether it's on the field or off the field. Nothing like too drastic or illegal, nothing like that, but just, you know, team rule violations type stuff.
1: Yeah.
0: But yeah, he's also a guy you want to hit the ball to in the field a little bit. But at the plate, man, he's the real deal. No. But yeah, they're first in runs this year. That's not the kind of lineup they're going to show against the Rangers. And they're 28th in runs against. So a team you can get. And the A's, their last 45 games, they are 9-36.
1: Oh, my God.
0: Is that bad?
1: See, that's how you tank.
0: They were 38-38. Well, they're not even tanking. They're just hurt. 38-38. So they lost 38 games in their first however many that is, 76. And they've lost 36 in their last 45.
1: Langeliers, how long has he been out?
0: Weeks, maybe a month, and he's out for the year.
1: Yeah,
0: I love that guy too.
1: Yeah, he feasts on Ranger pitching,
0: no doubt.
1: But so I'm trying to see. Yeah, he's been out since July 28th at least, and he still leads their team in almost all their offensive stats.
0: And he probably will by the end of the year.
1: Yeah, like he leads in average, home runs, hits, ops. Like he is, man.
0: Between him out, Nick Kurtz, Brent Rooker, and then James Wood with the Nationals, plus all the Nationals trades, you have to take advantage. It's like playing the Giants again right after the deadline. They're all gone.
1: You should go on a long winning streak. If you want to have a chance to pass the Astros, you've got to take five of these next six games.
0: Right. You got to have bulk wins where you're winning 9 of 11, you know, or 8 of 10, those types of runs. You know, you don't have to win 8 in a row, but you do need to bulk them together.
1: And you need a big enough win that you're not blowing through your bullpen, too.
0: See, and that was the other thing about last week is that Seager home run against Baltimore. I was like, okay, they save Lats because he had to go long the night before. But then they come out in game three and just come out flat and it's over before you even start. So, yeah. But, yes, to your point, yes, get a big win. Don't have to use Lats.
1: Mm-hmm.
0: Maybe it pans out the next day if you can come out sharp again. But we've seen that's not really their style is to stack days together, good or bad, really. Because I was ready to write them off after that San Francisco loss, and they proceeded to win the next two, or four, I guess it was. But just you absolutely have to beat the A's and the Nationals. You have to.
1: If you get a couple games in a row and you're up really comfortable, definitely you still need to pitch Lats, because we've seen him when he's gone five or six days without getting out there. That he's really rusty. So you got to keep that knife sharp. So you got to keep him out there. But you've got to, like you said, you've got to stack series wins. And you need to, one of these two series needs to be a sweep.
0: And if you don't watch out, you know, last year they got to a point where they were far enough back where you had to start sweeping teams.
1: Mm-hmm.
0: You know, you never should sweep. I'll never say you should sweep a team, but there's a point where you have to start or you need to sweep. And this almost feels like I need to sweep the A's. I almost said that with the Giants. I was like, that's when you gotta sweep. That's as close as I'll ever get to saying you gotta sweep one. This is also as close as I'll say you gotta, but you need to, because if you're the Astros, man, the way they won their game the other day, I forget who they just played.
1: The Giants.
0: They had two errors in one inning, and that was all they needed to win 2-1.
1: Yeah.
0: There was a pitcher error. I can't remember the first error. And then it was a shortstop. They had a play by Adames where he lobs a throw to second on an easy double play ball. They can't turn it. Mm-hmm. They miss it by a half second. I swear he needs to be looked at. I swear he has money on that game. That was the weirdest throw I've ever seen by a shortstop to second base. And the very next batter hits one to left, and it goes off the left fielder's glove while standing still.
1: Yeah. And then on top of that, so the Rangers are playing Oakland and Washington. Meanwhile, the Astros are hosting Seattle and Anaheim in Sacramento, the Athletics.
0: Great.
1: They've got nine games against bunkmates. But that being said, they've got Kirby, Wu, and Hancock all going against them in the Seattle series. So actually, I feel like that Seattle series, depending on how they come out, could be a really tough one. But then the Astros have done well against the West. They played poorly against everybody else, but they've done well against the West.
0: Yeah, because the Angels handed them a couple games a few weeks ago.
1: Yeah.
0: So that didn't help. And then Seattle's coming in with a 6-game losing streak. That doesn't help. And then you just get the A's because the A's are the A's.
1: And also getting a 9-game homestand is really nice. The Rangers would love to have one of those.
0: Oh, all those are at home for the
1: Astros?
0: Yeah,
1: they're all home.
0: Yeah, wow.
1: And then they go, after the Athletics, they go up to New York for both series. They play the Mets and the Yankees back-to-back. Okay. So it's like they don't really have to move anywhere. They stay at the same hotel the entire time.
0: Then I'll take a play out of your playbook in the long playbook and say that these next nine games, I'll go ahead and look over to those next nine versus the Astros nine. Yeah, you have to win these series because they're probably going to win theirs.
1: Yeah. So if you want to keep up and possibly take over, you've got to, I mean, of the next nine, you've got to win seven of the nine.
0: I'd agree. No less than six for sure.
1: Yeah, you got to take two out of each series. Yeah. Because then you're going to Chicago after that and Milwaukee.
0: This could get away quick if they don't.
1: Yep. Well, you've been listening to Rangers Ranch here on 96.7 1310 The Ticket. That is Tip Sheet. I'm Killer. We appreciate you guys listening in today, and let's go get some wins.
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2: All right, we are back. Thanks, Craig. We're live at Ticket Fight Night. Let's see.
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2: Our bout sponsor tonight is A1 Locksmith Security and Sales. And, of course, the official beer is Community Beer Company. We are ready for fight number four. Fight number four is underway. The boxers are entering the ring. This is a hardline versus an invasion fight in which the hardline tries to get off the schneid. We are 0-2. The invasion is 0-1, right?
3: Oh, yes, we're 0-1.
2: Okay.
3: Dude, our fighter got hurt. Dude. Let's go. Razor Ramon.
2: We got a couple of 40-year-olds here right on the edge of, being eliminated. Trey Shipman and Ramon Rodriguez.
3: Razor Ramon Rodriguez.
2: Razor Ramon Rodriguez. Let's throw it in to Mark Elfenbein in the center square.
4: Thank you so much, Corby. Ladies and gentlemen, ready for fight number four of the evening. Introducing first.
5: Ramon. Thank you.
4: Representing the hardline, ladies and gentlemen, in the red corner, he's 5'8", 175 pounds, 41 years of age, claims he's an incredible athlete and his dad was a boxer. Ladies and gentlemen, wear the beige trunks with no socks. It is Trey Shipman. Shipman representing the hardline. And in the blue corner, representing the invasion. He's 5'11", 180 pounds, 40 years of age, wearing the red, white, and blue trunks. He's an expert on street fighting. Ladies and gentlemen, Ramon Rodriguez.
3: Don't say his name like that.
4: 3 1-minute rounds.
2: All right, let's throw it down to our ring announcers. We have Dave Lane in the red corner.
3: Oh, you just did throw it.
6: All right, I am with Trey Shipman representing the hardline. Trey says you're a former athlete. What type of athletic endeavor are we talking?
7: I mean, if we're being honest, name it. But actually, what? My grandfather was the boxer. My dad was the bull rider. I'm the 68-inch revolution.
2: Whoa!
3: Okay.
6: Did your grandpa ever whoop your ass?
7: He could have. Probably still could. He's no longer with us.
6: Does he have any belts at home?
3: He's dead.
7: Just the ones that he whipped me with.
6: Oh, okay. Did you ever have to pick your own Switch?
7: No.
3: I don't like Nintendo.
7: We don't fall that way.
6: All right. Well, good luck. Please, please, God, we need a win.
2: We do, we do. Our opponent tonight is representing the invasion. Let's go down to Donovan Lewis.
8: Thank you, Corby. I am with Razor Ramon Rodriguez. Razor, how are we feeling tonight, sir?
9: Working my inner butterbean, baby.
8: So what's the strategy? I saw my man just run into the corner of the ring and just throw himself in there. How are you going to take him down tonight?
9: Just a quick 1-2.
8: Just a quick 1-2. Did you hear that?
10: I like that. I like the confidence. We need a win.
2: 1-2.
10: We need a win.
2: Indeed. Lawrence Cole brings the fighters to the center of the ring as we prepare for the fight between Trey and Razor Ramon.
3: Are we being pranked?
2: I don't know, Bob.
10: Look at this guy. He's wearing boxing shoes.
6: By the way, our hardline fighter has a QR code on the back of his shirt.
2: I love it. Did you scan it?
6: No, I didn't scan it.
10: Great. Why is wearing on cloud?
6: I'm afraid to.
3: Wait, whose fighter is the much bigger one?
10: That's
3: the hard line.
2: No, yes. That's the invasion.
10: The invasion is the American.
2: All right, here, we're up.
10: Oh, this fight, look at this.
3: How does every hardline fighter
10: 80% of the other one?
2: All right, Razor Ramon with the early lead here with a couple of punches, but our boy Trey is still hanging in there.
3: He's
2: the center of the screen, and Trey with a left hook.
3: The small guy is fighting.
2: With a left hook right to the jaw, and an uppercut that misses. Oh, my God. Here comes Razor.
10: Cutting him up.
2: He's pinning him right against the ropes, but he backs him away.
3: Oh, my God. These guys are slugging it out.
10: Razor.
2: Boy, this is Hagler Hearns from 85.
6: Trey is having issues with his helmet. We're going to have to get that fixed.
10: Yeah,
2: we are.
10: That's what happens when you get pummeled in the head over and over.
5: All right, we got a timeout here so they can fix the headgear.
11: Very
5: of
11: close.
5: The hardline fighter.
11: Very but, close fight so far, though.
10: But America is winning.
11: I don't know if America's winning. Yeah, I think it's a very close fight.
5: This is so cheap the way the Sweet Spot is dressing all of their athletes in red, white, and blue.
8: No, he's our fighter, Gordon.
5: Oh.
12: They're not the same
10: That's
12: show,
10: okay.
12: Gordon.
10: It's the other midday show.
11: That's close. All right, back.
5: Why was that tiny
11: Here we
5: Donnie?
11: Go. A right by Razor. Fending him off with his length.
12: Oh, dear.
11: Oh, a right cross to the head.
10: Man, he is
11: from
10: one
11: Razor.
10: Punch away from ending this.
11: He is. It looks like Trey is reaching.
10: Look at America.
11: Reaching, trying.
5: America just is scoring.
11: Oh,
5: vicious right
11: hook
5: on the chin
11: from Razor Ramon.
5: The hard
11: and a left cross and a right cross from Razor Ramon. He's working the body now.
10: Is he bleeding?
12: Just get to round two. Just get to
11: okay.
5: round two.
11: Okay.
5: Round two. Round two.
10: Our guy has not been knocked out.
11: With a very, very, very facetious chant from the crowd as we get our first fight to round number two. The fingers are held up in the air for round number two. This is what America wanted.
10: Incredible.
11: This is boxing.
10: Trey is taking a beating.
8: I think we should all join in and just yell, Razor, Razor, Razor.
11: No.
12: Man, the ring girls were like, what are we even here for? There's no ring. There's no rounds.
10: Look at that. Your guy, they're teaching him how to box right now in the corner.
11: That's not what they're doing.
6: Well, Trey retreated to his corner, and his nose was bloodied, fellas. Yeah.
11: Oh, really? We have blood? Yeah. We have blood. We have blood.
10: That's fantastic.
6: I think they borrowed a tampon from one of the ring girls and shoved it in his nostril.
11: What is happening?
10: Hey, Dave!
8: Dave!
10: Did they get tested?
11: What is...
10: Is that how Donnie got from Magic Johnson?
11: No, it's not. Don't believe the rumors. All right. Round two about to be underway. Trey, see if he can pick things up. Razor Ramon squaring up in the middle of the ring. And a right cross right to the head of Trey. And a left. He's backed him up against the ropes.
10: Oh, he is pummeling him.
11: Razor Ramon from the Invasion is owning this fight. Another left or right. He's backing him up. Oh, my God. Is the fight over? Is the fight over?
5: Cole separated them.
10: Throw in the towel.
11: He says back
5: to go to the neutral
10: corner. Oh, my God.
8: That is a
5: standing eight count.
10: There is blood pouring from his face.
11: He gathers them to the round. Are we done? Oh my God. Go to your corner.
5: They're checking on Horny.
10: They got to call this.
5: They got the doctor over. The doctor's looking at his bloody nose.
10: He's about to get Apollo Creed.
11: Why did you call him Horny?
6: I think they may need a pad this time.
10: Oh, my God.
11: Trey, the hardline fighter, is motioning to the crowd saying, I want more.
10: His face
11: I want more.
10: My
8: this
10: goodness.
8: Crowd
10: look
8: wants
10: at the
8: more.
10: Face.
11: Lawrence Cole giving directives. It looks like this. It looks to me like this fight's going to continue.
10: God, his face looks like ground chuck meat.
5: Ground chuck meat.
11: Razor Ramon in the corner, waiting patiently, bobbing his head, doing the Ali shuffle as the discussion continues.
5: Boy, this is
11: with the fight, Dr. Ferdy Pacheco and Lawrence
5: confab.
11: Cole. And are they going to? They're going to allow this to fight.
10: Oh, my God.
5: Okay, here we go.
11: It's back on. It's back on.
10: He's got nothing left.
5: They're fighting. They're punching. They're punching each other.
11: Razor's got it. Trey!
10: Oh, God!
11: No!
10: They're in the towel.
11: Trey with a right hook to the head.
10: They're in the towel.
11: But Razor Ramon is
5: a couple shots for ice.
11: Razor Ramon is.
10: Oh, he's going to the body
11: leading
10: now. He's going to break a rib.
11: But Trey will not give up.
12: Let's get to round three. Get to round three.
10: Oh, right in the kidney.
5: All right, round three.
8: That's is a victory for the hardline.
10: My God.
5: This is
10: My
5: like Rocky.
10: God.
5: It's just about going the distance at this point.
10: The resolve in your fighter, this is impressive.
11: It is going the distance, Gordon.
10: Refuses to give up.
12: I'll tell you what, that Trey.
11: He's a fighter.
12: He's a fighter.
11: Yep. He's a
6: he
11: battler.
6: He is definitely making the hardline proud. He is fighting against the odds right now.
8: Well, he's
10: incredible.
8: Losing his fight. I know that much.
10: He's losing.
6: Those are the odds he's fighting against,
5: well,
6: Donnie.
5: And Bob keeps commenting on the ring.
6: Razor
11: hey,
6: Ramon
11: Dave.
6: Dominating
11: Dave,
6: fight.
11: Get that moneymaker in his face and see if it inspires him.
10: I mean, again, your guy is being taught how to box right now in the corner. This is incredible.
12: It would be nice if we had the same size fighter.
10: But Captain America
11: is
10: absolutely dominant.
11: What kind of scam is running here?
12: What if the last guy that knocked out our last guy?
6: Hey, Donnie, is that your favorite ring girl?
10: Man.
5: Yes. Donnie can't handle
11: All right, here we go.
5: Charles.
11: Round three.
10: All right, the little
11: They square up
10: could.
11: In the middle.
10: Here
11: Trey
10: he is.
11: Sizing him up for one, maybe miracle punch.
10: Oh,
11: Razor
10: he's
11: Ramon.
10: He's dizzy.
11: With a right and a left and a right and a left. He backs Trey up in the corner. Is this going to be it? Is this going to be it?
5: Repeated shots in the face.
10: There's just blood everywhere.
11: Oh,
5: he's landing at you.
11: Trey with wild swings, but Razor says no. Backs him up in the other corner now, but Trey won't quit.
10: Trey's going to have to get a
11: knockdown.
5: Trey hit him hard.
11: Trey went hard. He knocks the headgear sideways off the taller Razor Ramon.
10: Let's go.
13: Other nostril is bloody.
11: This is not over. Let's go.
5: Rocky making the comeback.
10: This is amazing.
5: Excellent.
10: It's like
11: Back
10: Rudy.
11: Back to the ring. Trey has got him sized
5: Can
11: up, and will
5: go
11: he finish
5: him?
11: There's
5: him, Trey.
11: Blood everywhere.
10: Oh, my God. Look at the blood.
12: Get him, Trey.
10: Look at the blood on his face.
5: Hang in there, Trey. Go the distance, man.
10: It's like a tomato exploded on him.
5: Oh, he did it.
10: We survived.
5: Oh, my
10: God.
5: He made it.
11: Final punch was a right hook from Razor Ramon right to the kisser.
10: That's incredible.
11: There is blood everywhere.
10: Blood is dripping on the canvas.
11: We are already hearing this is the fight of the century.
10: Wow.
11: Give it up, P1s. Give it up for Trey and Razor Ramon.
10: This is no contest. What it's obvious who has won this fight.
11: What an incredible event. It doesn't even matter who won.
10: Incredible. The heart of Rudy.
11: Let's throw it to Mark Elfenbein.
10: The little engine who could refuse to die.
4: Ladies and gentlemen, first of all, let's celebrate. We got to fight past one round. Oh, yeah. All right, P1s, you know how it works. I'm going to mention the fighter in the corner and who they're representing, and your applause dictates who wins. First, representing the invasion, Ramon Rodriguez.
10: Oh, that is overwhelming thunder.
4: A game son of a bitch from the hard line, Trey Shipman.
10: Whoa.
5: Oh. Wow. That was clearly Trey Shipman.
10: Wow. Obvious.
4: Obvious
10: you won that fight.
4: Okay. Hey, right there. Your winner by unanimous decision from
5: unanimous.
4: The P1s.
5: Unanimous? What?
4: Is the invasions.
10: Yes, there it is.
4: Rodriguez.
5: Boo, boo, boo.
4: Rodriguez.
10: Champion.
5: That is bogus.
10: Champion.
5: Unanimous by the P1s.
11: Let's go down to Dave Lane, who was in the ring with the runner-up, Trey.
6: Trey, man, you made us so proud. Not only did you go the distance, but you almost turned the tide there in round three.
7: I lied about the athletic ability. That was 100% heart.
10: Wow.
7: I'm Rudy to the core.
5: Yes.
7: And P1s, help me out here. We can do what they do, but they can't do what we do!
5: Freedom!
6: Have you ever...
5: We got a fight here in the crowd. What the heck's going on? Hey, hold on.
6: Security.
10: Saw that coming. Saw that coming.
5: Hey.
6: Only Good fighting Lord. In the ring, yeah. Fellas. Only fighting in the ring.
5: What the hell's going on? We had two people in the audience just going at it. One of them down on the ground. Another guy starting to kick him. This is... I tell you, Bob, tensions are at an all-time high.
10: No, he needs to get out of here.
12: We don't...
10: Him right there.
12: We don't kick.
6: All right, let's get back to Trey here in the ring as the security sorts that out.
11: Holy crap.
6: Trey, have you ever seen this much of your own blood?
7: It's been a minute. It's been a minute, but I got two under two, so I'm sure it's coming.
6: And you've got the QR code on your back. It says His Glory. I guess you are fighting for more than just the hard line today.
7: Jesus absolutely changes everything. He's the only reason I'm still standing here today. Glory is all to Him.
6: Congratulations, Trey. You are tremendous.
11: Let's go to Donovan Lewis with the winner, Ramon.
8: Razor Ramon, you represented. Who the hell is Razor Ramon? Razor, you represented the invasion well. Tell me about your strategy going into this fight.
9: Let him fly, baby.
14: Ask him what he accomplished in his term.
8: You threw a couple of really big haymakers. How did you get through this?
9: Just a lot of running.
8: That's one win for the invasion, baby. Let's do this. Razor,
14: he was class
8: Ramon.
11: There you go. Thank you very much, Donovan Lewis. What an event that was for fight number four.
10: What a
11: Everybody
10: fight.
11: Wins, but especially Razor Ramon and the invasion. Congratulations. Let's move on to fight number five here in just a second between Dean Davis and Brian Koontz, Gordon. Brian.
5: Yes, it's
11: Koontz.
5: Pronounced Koontz.
10: Okay, Dean's brother.
5: Oh, that's Razor Ramon's wife. Good job.
11: All right, that's all next and next.
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4: Five. This is a fight between a Muser's fighter, Brian, and a Sweet Spot fighter, Dion. And I'm joined here for this fight in the press box by Gordon Keith. Good to see you.
5: Thank you so much, Greg. It's such a pleasure to be here. I tell you, I'm so glad that we had one fight go the distance. It was fantastic.
4: Yes. And also by Sean Bass. Hi, Sean.
6: Junior, it's always good to broadcast with you.
4: Why don't we meet our fighters? Let's go into the ring and our ring announcer, Mark Elfenbein.
7: Thanks so much, Miller Man. Ladies and gentlemen, getting ready for fight number five. As we wait our fighters to come in the ring.
6: Whoa. They're working it furiously. How long do you have to wait?
7: Representing the sweet spot in the red corner, he's 5'10", weighing 176 pounds, 26 years of age, wearing the red trunks. Ladies and gentlemen, the sweet spots, Dion Davis. Davis.
6: He goes by D-Nasty.
7: And his opponent representing the Musers.
6: Oh, yeah.
7: In the blue corner. He's 5'9", 165 pounds, 30 years of age. He's wearing the black trunks and has absolutely, unequivocally no experience at all. It is Brian Kuntz. Kuntz. Three 1-minute rounds.
4: Now, they're not booing. They're saying Kuntz. And why don't we meet the Musers fighter to the ring in George Denner?
8: Thank you, Craig. Here with Brian Kuntz, Byron Nelson High School, a baseball player. How you feel tonight?
9: Feeling dangerous.
8: Oh, yeah. That's what I like to hear.
6: Most bold thing I've ever heard.
8: All right, you're also a Texas Tech Red Raider. Who are you fighting for tonight?
9: I'm fighting for Brandon Thorsby.
6: Oh, my.
8: He says that's still his quarterback.
6: Stolen.
4: All right, thank you, George. Now let's go to the sweet spot corner and meet their fighter, David Mina.
10: Thank you, Craig. I am here with Dion Davis. Dion, you walk in, you're feeling comfortable. You look focused. How you feeling going into this one?
11: Hey, man, let's do it.
10: Do it, okay.
6: Oh,
10: hey,
6: yeah.
10: Your opponent said he's feeling dangerous. What do you feel about him?
11: We both dangerous.
6: Oh.
10: We got two dangerous men in the ring, the sweet spot, looking to make it 3-0. Let's go.
4: All right, thank you, David. Field & Stream magazine calls this the night of the year in the sweet science. And I would have to agree.
6: When did that get published?
4: We are halfway through the card. 10 fights. This is number 5. Lawrence Cole is giving them their final instructions in the ring. I can't wait for this one, guys.
6: What's our fighter's name?
8: Again, like our guy, Brian Kuntz. A Texas Tech Red Raider.
4: Against Dion Davis.
6: And Dion, the youngest fighter in the field tonight.
8: D-Nasty.
4: Yes, he is 8 years old.
6: Oh, my gosh, he's fast.
4: All right, we are underway, and they're kind of sizing each other up.
6: Look how fast he moves. Ooh, rights and lefts by Dion.
4: Brian is pursuing, but Dion is throwing more punches. There he lands a couple.
6: But Kuntz is closed off.
9: A left hand from Dion.
6: Kuntz is being very protective.
4: These two look like they know what they're doing.
6: They do. Now, Kuntz is a little sloppy.
4: Oh, he is. But he's kind of getting it together now. Meanwhile, Davis has probably thrown more punches, but neither really landing anything right
6: nobody's
4: now.
6: Nobody's landed anything. Oh, jeez.
4: There's a right hand that misses by Davis. Now he goes to the body. Now he works the head. Now he works the body. Now he works the head. What a flurry of punches by Davis.
9: Oh, lightning quick by Dion.
4: Trying to come back is Kuntz. He's pushed him into the corner. And now that's the end of the first round.
6: Good
4: action. I don't know who to give that round to.
6: I don't know either.
9: I think we all won there.
8: They may have gotten us there.
4: I might have given a slight edge to Davis, the sweet spot fighter.
8: Yeah.
5: Now, well, I noticed Brian is pretty sweaty, so...
4: Yes? What are you...
8: Easy. You don't need a standing eight count.
4: What are you setting up here?
5: Nothing. What are you talking about? You can't. He's pretty wet.
4: You can't handle his last name. Let's just admit that.
5: I don't even remember his last name. I just know him as Brian.
9: Did he come to the ring in a hood? Did I see that?
10: Brian looks like he's getting his shoulder worked on.
8: He is. I'm afraid so.
5: A literal hood.
9: Oh, no. Another shoulder.
4: Why do we have so many shoulder injuries at Fight Night? 2 years ago, two fighters threw their shoulder out. Tonight, we've already had one. Is it because they're not trained like real fighters?
9: The Sweet Spot Research and Develop Team.
8: Hey, you want to hear from one of
4: the
8: fighters?
4: We'll do it next time.
9: We're undefeated so far.
4: All right, round two is underway. Looked like off-balance move by Davis. He fell back, but now he's against the ropes, and Kuntz is hammering Davis.
5: Oh, look at that. Pounded by Kuntz.
4: Davis worked his way out of it, though. They're back in the middle of the ring. A right by Kuntz lands. Now a right to the body. And now Lawrence Cole's got to break him up.
9: Dion cannot get inside of Kuntz.
4: All right, now Sean can't handle his last name.
5: What do you mean?
9: Well, he's playing a lot of defense.
4: There's a left and a right and a left, and now a right hook by Kuntz up against the ropes. Davis, and now they both look like they're running out of gas.
5: Boy, they do.
4: They're kind of doing a slow drunk dance.
8: Out of steam.
9: A lot of energy in round one, not so much in round two.
4: There's a jab by Davis. Kuntz, a combination to the head, then a combination to the torso.
5: Look at
4: and now they're both looking drunk again.
5: They are.
4: And that is the end of the second round.
5: Dion was pounding Kuntz from behind, too. I noticed there were a few rabbits.
4: Okay. Yes, I think I saw that. Well, I don't know who to give round two to.
9: I feel like Kuntz probably had the edge there.
4: Okay, so that means on our scorecard, unofficial, it's 1-1.
9: Yes.
4: So this third round will decide everything.
9: Anything can happen.
4: Anything can happen, and anything probably
5: Kuntz
4: will.
5: Dynamite Kuntz fighting there.
8: Hey, would y'all like to hear from one of the ring girls?
4: Sure.
8: George. Hi, ma'am. What's your name?
0: Daniela.
8: Daniela, how old are you?
0: Almost 40.
8: Almost 40, really?
5: What?
0: 25.
8: Okay. Are you into guys over 60?
5: Oh, gross. What? That is
8: Are you into guys over the age of 60?
0: Of course.
9: Of course.
8: Okay, thank you very much.
5: Someone needs
8: Okay, I'll take that as confirmation.
9: George has money.
4: All right, that's good investigative reporting, George. Thank you. All right, the bell sounds. We are underway for the decisive round three. We've got it 1-1 so far, Davis and Kuntz, and they both come out throwing
9: right
4: punches.
9: Right to left from Dion.
4: A nice combination by the sweet spot fighter, Davis. But Kuntz fights back, and he pins Davis against the ropes. Now Davis works his way free. Look at these two gladiators, these two warriors, these soldiers. They're leaving it all out there. Now, a little push there by Davis, and Lawrence Cole is going to warn him about that.
9: Oh, a big left hand misses by Davis. Now he's on the ropes again.
8: Okay, we got a couple points
4: Pretty even round here so far. Something big's got to happen or it's going to be a tough call for the crowd. Davis again against the ropes. Kuntz pounding him.
8: Like 10 seconds.
9: Final 10.
4: Davis wishes he was pounding Kuntz.
5: Okay, now what are you doing?
8: What are you talking about?
4: And there's the bell. The fight is over. The fight is over. We're going to have to go to a decision.
8: That's a tough one.
4: Wow, I don't know who to give that round to.
8: I think
4: we
8: got a chance, but I don't know.
5: You know what? I give it hard to Kuntz. I think that this is a slam dunk.
8: Would you stop it?
4: Let's go to our ring announcer, Mark Elfenbein, for the voting.
7: Thanks so much, Miller Man. Let's give a round of applause to both these guys. Dion Davis of the Sweet Spot. Brian Kuntz of the Musers. P1s, you know how it works. I'm going to announce the guy's name. Your cheering is going to dictate. From the Sweet Spot.
5: Dictate what?
7: Dion Davis. And from the Musers, Brian Kuntz.
5: That's a clear Muser victory. Everyone loves news.
7: Ladies and gentlemen, your winner by a P1 unanimous decision, it is Musers, Brian Kuntz.
5: The big sloppy won it, and I knew he would for us, Junior. I knew that he was going to win this for us because he just looked like he was determined when he walked in that ring.
4: Yes, the Musers are now 2-0. We are undefeated tonight. Sean, your fighter fought well.
9: He did. He ran out of gas. His legs just wobbled there in the third round.
5: They say Kuntz will do that to you.
9: I mean,
5: ruins the legs.
9: Yeah. Can't go a third round.
4: Why don't we go into the ring? I believe the loser in the losing corner, David Mino, is with the sweet spot.
5: He prefers runner-up.
10: Thank you. Thank you, Junior.
4: The silver medalist is with David Mino.
10: Dion, thought you had him there. Do you feel like you deserve to win this fight tonight?
11: I mean, it could have went either way. I put too much energy in the first round, and that gassed me out for the rest of the round. So I give it up to him putting in all the effort he needed to do to get this win.
10: You did come out firing in that first round. You lost it in the second. You might have had a little bit of a second win to start the third. Do you think you went a little bit too hard in that first round?
11: Yeah, I should have been patient. I should have been punching more smart. I should have been trying to go for the knockout.
10: Well, Dion, I'm proud of you. We're 2-1. Thought you deserved the win. You put in a good effort.
5: But you didn't.
10: Let's go to the winner.
8: Okay, here with Brian Kuntz, the winner. You said you were going to dedicate this to Brendan Sorsby, the former now Texas Tech quarterback. Did you feel that you won the fight? Did you think it was pretty even?
12: Yeah, of course. I knew Brendan Sorsby was in my corner putting money on me, so I knew I had it locked.
8: Any other shout-outs you want to give tonight?
12: Yeah, there was one shout-out that I wanted to give. There's a show called The Sweet Spot. I heard they were talking mad at noon about
5: We don't need to keep talking to him.
8: They got some of that Musers justice, didn't they?
12: Absolutely.
8: Okay. Okay. Way to go, Brian.
9: Second time we've used the dumb button.
8: Hey, there's Brian Kuntz.
4: All right. Thank you, George. Wow, what a fight that was.
5: All the S falling out of that Kuntz.
4: It went the distance, and we've had two barn burners in a row.
9: And we might have the best fight of the night coming up next, Junior.
4: It may very well be. 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And coming up next, hold on to your hats. It's a fight between two 11-year-olds.
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6: Okay, Howard.
5: Special
6: never said
5: word of thanks to HEV Promotions, ring judges, doctors, fight registration, and stage sanctioning. And that has something to do with this bout we see here next. Two 11-year-olds from Golden Gloves, Austin Tapia, a Golden Glove national champion, and Jan Bonilla,
6: awesome,
5: also undefeated at 45 and oh, he represents Team Muses. Tapia represents Team Invasion. Look, there's Matt McLaren.
7: That's
5: as
7: right.
5: We live and breathe.
7: Thanks for having me.
6: I tell you what,
7: it's
6: Mr.
7: great to
6: Cosell,
7: be here.
6: These kids, look how small they are out there.
5: They're little.
6: This is going to be kind of disturbing.
7: So
6: isn't
7: I heard,
6: it, Mr. Cosell.
5: They're little, but they're truculent, and they're in the ring.
6: I don't understand
5: right
6: what
5: now.
6: You said.
7: Go to Elf.
5: Let's go to Mark Elfenbein, right there. A man who remembers Monday Night Football in halftime.
8: Ladies
5: highlights.
8: And gentlemen, let's get ready for the sixth bout of the evening. And this is a special bout for all of us to experience. Introducing first from the Invasion. He's in the red corner. He's wearing the red trunks with the white trim. He is 11 years old. He's got a record of 37-7. Ladies and gentlemen, the Invasion's Austin Tapia.
7: Fantastic. Look at this
8: Tapia.
7: Guy.
5: He's the national champion.
7: And he had
5: a cowboy hat on just
7: that
5: a minute ago.
7: Yeah, he is.
8: And his opponent
7: fantastic.
8: In the blue corner,
7: look at that
8: representing
7: stare.
8: The Musers, also 11 years old, wearing the blue trunks with the white trim. He's got a record of 27 wins and only 10 losses. It is Jan Bonilla.
5: Okay, Bonilla. 11-year-old.
8: 3 1.5 minute rounds.
7: Look at this.
8: 3 1.5.
6: 1.5
7: look
6: minute
7: at the
6: rounds.
7: Dust there.
6: Wow.
8: Don't blink.
7: Let's go,
5: okay,
7: Austin.
5: They know each other. They're both in Golden Gloves. They train together, spar together.
7: Look at this.
5: Their
7: hatred.
5: Dads told me they were both undefeated.
7: And a lot of them
5: just said they had 7 losses. So I don't know, but they're.
6: Well, one had 10 losses.
5: Among,
7: right?
5: Among the tops at their age group.
6: They're both undefeated, but
7: so it's Invasion against the Musers.
5: Yeah, they've had multiple losses, but they're here tonight. This is very historic.
7: It
5: first time ever we've had 11-year-olds go at it at Ticket Fight Night.
7: And the good news is that the Musers win, they take the hour back. So we're looking forward to seeing how that goes.
6: Is that that's what's on the line?
7: That's what I was told. I was told.
5: But we are looking
7: I don't make
5: to
7: those
5: stay
7: decisions.
5: Undefeated. The Musers come in here at 2-0. All right. Let's go to Junior Miller. We're going
6: to
5: get a little
6: he's struggling
5: pre-bout.
6: To get in the ring right now.
5: Let's go to Craig Miller, ladies and gentlemen.
9: Okay, thank you. I'm here with Jan. Jan, you're fighting for Team Musers. Do you listen to us on your way to school every day?
10: No. Uh-huh.
9: You
7: no
9: do.
7: Way.
9: No. Okay, I'll take that as a yes. What grade are you in?
10: Oh, fifth. No, sixth.
9: Sixth grade. You're going into sixth grade. What's your favorite subject? What's your favorite subject?
11: Beating that guy's
10: math.
11: Ass.
10: Math.
9: Maybe also kicking ass, huh?
6: Oh, come on, Jews.
9: Okay, you heard it here first.
5: Okay.
7: No, don't cuss at
5: no,
7: the
5: we really didn't.
11: Yeah, yeah.
5: All right, let's go to Donnie Dew.
12: Thank you, Moose. Austin, you're the champ. What's the strategy going into tonight?
13: Just to win and
10: get the belt, take it home.
13: That's right. What grade are you in, sir?
10: I'm in fifth grade.
13: What's your favorite subject?
10: Science.
13: Science?
14: Yeah. Science.
13: The sweet science. Kicking ass.
14: Yeah,
6: hey,
14: guys,
6: come on.
7: Our guy's a mathematician, though.
15: I don't think you can say ass in PG.
7: All right, here we go. 2 11-year-olds, Austin Tapia representing the Invasion.
15: Look
7: and
15: at
7: Jan Bonilla representing
15: Tim. He just jumped higher than I can.
6: I'm going for Bonilla,
15: George.
7: Well, yeah, that's our guy.
15: All right, Austin,
7: here we go. Running to the middle of the ring.
15: Okay, they know what they're doing.
7: Sizing each other up.
15: Look at the body shot.
7: Tapia with a couple of combos there. And there's a flurry of punches back and forth.
6: Look at that. This.
7: Man, this is good-looking boxing right here.
15: Oh, that's a left-right jab combo.
7: This is the sweet science at work.
15: Fantastic.
7: As Bonilla landed a couple, now he backs away as Tapia.

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1: 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Going for the body shot.
2: There's a flurry there. There's Bonilla landed a couple there.
3: He got a couple in there. Against one another.
2: A national champion in Austin Tapia. Now they're hugging each other, exchanging a couple body blows. They back away.
4: Okay, fighting John.
2: Hey, it's Mushmouth.
4: Hey, John.
2: Good to see you here at Ticket Fight Night.
4: Good to see you.
2: Pretty even round here in round number one between two golden gloves.
4: For you.
2: Well, I'll lead him later. Okay, Bonilla backing away now. He's in all blue. Tapia
5: strategy here,
2: is in all red. There's the 10-second mark. We got 10 seconds left in this first round. They're tied up in the corner. Lawrence Cole looking
5: in.
2: There's a couple of body shots there by Tapia, the national champion. And he backs him into the ropes.
5: Intense.
3: Wow, that looked like real boxing.
5: Yes,
3: that's what's incredible.
2: That was pretty good there.
5: Incredible
3: fight. It's insane what technique and discipline looks like.
2: Not wild rabbit punches being thrown back and forth.
5: You talk about some fast fists, George.
2: Yeah,
3: boy, those kids are right at eye level to an early education, too.
2: Yeah, they are. They're that booty right in the face.
6: To get knocked out.
2: Man, it is electric in here tonight at the Bomb Factory. Huge crowd gathered, and they are just packed around this ring.
5: That's what you call boxing,
2: I think,
5: huh,
2: we have 35,000 here tonight at the Bomb Factory.
3: That's
2: at
3: what
2: least.
3: You call the booty.
5: I've been counting all night.
2: All right, we go to round number two. What'd y'all think, round number one? Dead even? What do you think, Bob?
5: I think the red corner is probably ahead.
6: It's a very even fight so far down at ground level.
2: Okay. I'll give you credit. I think your national champ may have won round number one, but it's very close.
5: 112 punches thrown, 79 landed round one.
2: Here we go, round number two. And they get right into it at the center of the ring. Bonilla lands a left. And now they're tied up again. But even when they're tied up, they get strategic punches in.
6: Okay, this fight is awesome.
2: Yes. It is awesome.
6: They know exactly what they're doing.
5: They're not afraid.
2: Oh, yeah. The crowd's into it.
5: There's no
2: punches
5: fear.
2: Delivered by both boxers who are just 11 years old. And now Bonilla on the attack as he hits Tapia into the ropes. And Lawrence Cole looks in as they're tied up and dancing almost in the ring.
5: Is Floyd Mayweather in him?
3: What was that?
5: I don't know.
2: At least these are two boxers that seem to have the stamina to easily go three rounds.
6: Nice right hand from Tapia.
2: A miss by Tapia, and he got tied up there. There's a miss by Bonilla.
5: Peak level conditioning.
2: They both, they both look like they're in tip-top condition.
3: Look at the way they dance around the ring.
2: Yeah,
3: the way,
2: yeah.
3: In
2: they
3: contrast know what they're doing. To everyone
5: That's a lot
3: we've
5: of,
3: seen so far.
5: A lot of jump rope and incline walking.
6: Even
2: real
6: Lawrence
2: boxing.
6: Cole can't get out the way.
2: Man, have y'all ever been to a Golden Gloves event? It's awesome. It really is.
5: I like gold, George.
2: Yeah, I know you do. All right. Late in round number two here between the national champion, Austin Tapia, and Jan Bonilla out of Tyler, Texas. And we have a pretty even bout. There's the 10-second mark of this second round. They tie up again in the middle of the round. Exchanging body blows. Bonilla trying to get loose. Lands a right. Lands a left.
5: A lot of jabs.
2: A lot of jabs there. He got a couple in, though. I think Bonilla got a couple in at the end of round two.
5: A little bit more even there, but still. I got 114 punches thrown. 84 punches landed that round.
6: What great technique from both fighters in the ring tonight.
2: I know. This is really cool.
3: That looks like a girl that Matt McLaren would like.
2: Hi, ma'am.
5: Huh.
3: Am I right?
5: I know what you're saying.
3: What are you saying?
2: All right, Ticket Fight Night here on the ticket. This is bout number six. We have 10 bouts here tonight. And for the first time ever, we have two 11-year-olds going at it.
3: And it's the best fighting we've seen all night.
2: It is by far the best fight. Outside of that one, maybe two fights ago.
3: Was that the America one with
2: Pants?
3: The distance?
2: Yeah, that was really good.
3: Yeah, well, there was great nothing fight. Like this. I mean, no. With the technique and the actual footwork and the conditioning.
2: Yes,
3: I mean,
2: this is what boxing is supposed to look like.
5: Now, if you watch these guys fight a lot, Austin plays a strategy here in round three where he really brings it on, and I think he's really kind of goaded him into this here in the third round.
2: He's the national champ. Here we go in round three. And boy, it's a flurry back and forth.
6: Nice.
2: And Austin lands one. And
6: nice
2: Bonilla lands one.
6: Tapia.
2: And Austin is on the attack, the
5: Austin
2: national champion.
5: It.
2: Just blow after blow. And

0: Now,
1: man, no tiring at all.
0: No, I mean,
1: incredible.
0: I bet they have both thrown 50 punches here in the first 20 seconds.
1: Amazing.
2: I mean, neither of their legs don't look tired.
3: They're not even breathing hard.
0: They could go another three or four rounds for sure.
1: They don't go home and play video games, I'll tell you that.
0: No. Here in round number three, very even match between the national champion of the 11-year-olds and Jan Bonilla out of Tyler, Texas.
2: My God.
1: You can see the excitement. This is incredible fighting.
0: Tapia got one, but Bonilla got one. And now they get into a hugging match.
1: Separate them.
0: And Lawrence Cole has to separate the two boxers.
3: That's a great strike.
0: Oh, yeah. There's
3: Tapia
0: a good combo
3: right
0: there by Bonilla. Landed a couple of punches.
2: Yep. Oh!
0: Tapia backs him away.
1: Controlling the fight from the center of the ring.
0: And Bonilla now sizes him up, dips in, and maybe lands a punch or two with that left. We are late in.
2: He stuck him right in the face.
0: Not much time left.
2: Champ
0: desperation from both fighters.
2: Good answer.
0: Desperation from both fighters. Bonilla says, bring it. Tapia does. That's the end of round number three. The Bomb Factory goes crazy. What a match.
1: That's a fantastic fight there.
4: What an ending to the fight.
1: That's probably a split decision. We'll have the rematch in 6 months or so.
0: Very even.
5: There'll be no rematch.
0: Let's go ringside now and Mark Elfenbein.
6: A gigantic round of applause to both young men.
1: Wow.
6: That was awesome.
2: Look at him hyping the crowd.
6: All right, P1s, here we go. You decide who wins this. From the Musers, in the blue corner, Jan Bonilla.
0: He's climbing the ropes, celebrating.
2: Jeez, look at how
0: he thinks he's won this thing.
6: And from the Invasion, hold on a minute. Austin Tapia.
7: Shapuki Shabagangi.
1: He's on the top rope, egging on the crowd.
2: And
1: he took his shirt off.
2: Took
0: off his shirt.
2: That
0: may do it. That may get the crowd on his side. Let's see.
6: Ladies and gentlemen, we have a decision.
2: Boy, these guys
6: Your
2: are not
6: winner
2: shy of confidence.
6: By a split decision from the Invasion.
0: Oh,
6: Austin
0: there it is.
6: Tapia.
1: There it is. Champions.
0: Well,
6: Tapia.
0: Hey, if you're going to beat the champion, you got to knock him out, right?
1: That is my favorite fish, Tapia.
0: And he didn't.
1: Fantastic.
0: Tapia on top of the rope celebrating. Let's go ringside now. And where are we going first?
2: Let's go to Donnie, I guess. Well, where? I don't see.
1: Let's go to the champ, Donnie.
0: All right, let's go to Donovan Lewis, who's standing by with a champion,
1: still the champ,
0: Austin Tapia, an 11-year-old Golden Glove national champion, and he wins tonight over Jan Bonilla.
2: Look at the shelf on that.
4: Hey, Austin, how does it feel to get that belt?
8: It feels really nice. I've been working hard for this belt.
4: So, what was the strategy going in? How did you get this win?
8: Just my jab and straight punches. And throw a lot.
4: Are you still the champ?
8: Yes, sir.
4: You better believe it.
0: There he is!
4: Let's go!
0: That's my champion!
1: That was cheap.
4: Yeah!
1: That's the people's champion right there.
0: Heartbreak for Jan Bonilla. Let's go to Junior Miller.
9: Okay, I am here with the Musers fighter, Jan. Jan, I know you wanted to say something. Do you want to go ahead and say something to your combatant here?
8: No, I'm good.
9: You're good.
0: Oh, okay.
9: Describe what you felt during the fight. Did you feel like you won it?
8: Yeah, I feel like I won it. Yeah, I feel like I won.
9: Did you do everything you wanted to do in that fight?
8: Yeah.
9: Yeah.
0: Yeah.
9: I bet you the kids on the playground at sixth grade don't mess with you, do they? No, he said no.
2: He's got quite a story there.
9: You fought great, and you know what? I'm kind of a fight expert. I've been around the sweet science for
0: a long time.
9: I've seen a lot of fighters. You're going to be a great one.
8: Yeah. Thank you.
9: There he goes, Jan Bonilla.
10: Hello, Pokemon.
2: And you go away, old man.
10: You're creeping me out.
0: Okay, that was great.
2: Hey, are you Epstein? You look like that guy.
0: Austin Tapia defeats Jan Bonilla. What about that was of 11-year-olds. Coming up next, we have a battle between the Invasion and the Hardline. Stay tuned. Ticket Fight Night continues from the Bomb Factory in Dallas.
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1: We're going up against the only returning fighter, Bob. The odds have been stacked against us.
2: I believe we are back on the radio, although I'm not positive. But it's 8:10 here on The Ticket from Ticket Fight Night, presented by Low T Center and Macho Self Storage. 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The official beer of Fight Night is Community Beer Company. Hi, I'm Bob Sturm. We have Dave Lane and Donovan Lewis up here in the booth.
3: Bob, let's go over the stats
2: before
3: we get with the fighters for this fight.
2: Let's do exactly that.
3: The Musers are right now at 2-1. The Invasion is at 2-1. The Sweet Spot is at 2-1. And the Hardline is at 0-3.
1: This is rigged.
2: You know, apparently our strategy of getting smaller fighters this year for all of their combatants is not working out like we planned. I don't know. We're going to have to put a little research into that.
3: You guys aren't GMing the hell out of this thing.
2: I don't think we are. I think
4: payback for team dinner.
2: I think we might have forgot that. Anyway, it is bout number 7. We have KD Dixon and Terrence Huffines in the ring, and I believe we can wander on down to the ringside, and Mark Elfenbein is there.
5: Thank you, fellas. We are ready for fight number 7. Everybody having a good time? Oh, yeah. All right, fight number 7, representing the Hardline. In the red corner, he's 5'10", weighing 176 pounds, 31 years of age. He's an expert in street fighting. Ladies and gentlemen, he's going by the name of KD. KD for the Hardline. And in the blue corner, representing the Invasion, he is 6'1", 167 pounds, 33 years of age, and he is the only returning Fight Night fighter from 2024 and 25, wearing the split pea soup shorts.
1: Those look like swim trunks.
5: Terrence Huffines. Huffines. Third man in the ring is the great Lawrence Cole.
2: Okay, so KD Dixon is for the Hardline, Terrence Huffines for the Invasion. I believe Corby might be down there with KD. Is that right?
4: All right, let's go over here to our corner. KD, how you feeling, man?
6: I'm feeling great. I'm feeling like $1 million.
4: You been training much?
6: I work out. That's all I need, really.
4: What do you do to work out?
6: I hit the gym, run, boxing bag, run with my kid, about it.
4: You hit your kid?
6: No, I don't hit the kid. I run with him.
4: Oh, you run with your kid. Okay, that's good. That's good. That's good. Either way, I was cool with whatever to get you trained up to win this fight. Let's win this, all right?
6: Get him.
4: All right, let's go.
2: All right, that's KD. Now across, I believe Matt McLaren is standing by with Terrence Huffines.
7: All right, Terrence, you've been doing this a couple of years. This is your third year in a row. Third year in a row fighting. How confident do you feel doing this one more time?
8: I feel pretty good. I mean, they called me last Friday, asked if I was ready to go. I said, sure, why not? Let's do this one more time.
7: Have you been training at all? I mean, you've been boxing in between, or the last time you boxed or did anything was last year?
8: Well, not as much as I'd like, but I'm ready to go. I'm ready to win this thing, so let's go.
7: All right. Well, good luck. Win one for us.
2: Well, it looks like both fighters are pretty anxious to get this thing underway. Tough act to follow, the 11-year-olds and all. But they will meet in the center of the ring with Lawrence Cole. We have Dave and Donnie here.
3: Yeah,
2: boys,
3: yeah.
2: You have any thoughts on what we might see?
3: Well, Terrence Huffines is representing the Invasion, and I'm a little upset at Cat for having me root against the brother. You know, it just feels like
1: it's
3: rigged.
1: Conflict of interest.
3: I know.
1: For you.
3: I have to root against the brother, and
2: so
3: I don't appreciate it.
2: Just to be clear, Terrence not the brother.
3: Terrence is not the brother, right.
2: KD would be.
3: Yes.
2: Okay, KD for the Hardline. Terrence is the white guy that Donovan's cheering for. And they are going at it. And here we go. Boy, it's a pretty good action-packed start to this thing as both fighters are trying to sort of
7: physical.
3: Yeah, I feel
2: set
3: like
2: the tone here.
3: They're both just kind of moving and just throwing punches in space, and we're not really getting too much connected.
2: Yeah, the spacing, the geometry, not the same as the 11-year-olds. A lot of action, though.
3: I feel like both of them just don't want to get hit. And that's a good strategy in boxing, but you have to kind of shorten the distance a bit.
2: Yeah, a little bit of caution here early on.
3: Right.
2: Terrence and KD both trying to get something cooking. Right now, it's a lot of sort of pushing.
3: Yeah.
2: And trying to
1: kind
2: find
1: of
2: space.
1: Bitch slapping.
3: Yeah, a little bit. Oh, KD is getting warned about the holding from Lawrence Cole.
2: All right, they're still trying.
3: Feels like he's being singled out.
7: Looks you're getting a lot of left hook from Terrence's corner.
3: Yeah,
7: they really want him to use a left hook.
3: Oh, that's a nice punch from KD. A nice right.
2: We're looking for a clean break here, I think.
3: No, the referee didn't say a thing.
7: He didn't like that.
3: Oh, that's a nice Terrence. Right. Okay.
2: Okay, Terrence just connected with the first real strike of that first round, and the first round comes to a close.
3: I thought this was quite even. KD had a left that connected as the first hard hit of the evening, and then Terrence Huffines toward the end of that round connected on a nice right. So even fight through one, I believe.
1: Huffines had a little rabbit punch to the back of the head there when they were tied up right before the end of the round, but then he did get a clean shot as the bell.
3: You have to protect yourself at all time. If the referee is, he's not saying anything. Yeah, thank you, Lawrence. I watch boxing.
7: They're really trying to get him to go to that left hook. They keep telling him that over and over, so they must see something left hook away from knocking him out.
2: Yeah, it's an interesting matchup of skill sets here in the first round, and maybe we can establish more of some sort of flow to this as we get to round two, which is just moments away.
3: I think they're feeling each other out, Bob. I don't think there's anything wrong with that. People start for action, but when you're fighting, you have to make sure that you don't get knocked the blank out.
1: Undeniably, right. This matchup is the matchup of the worst shorts of the night.
4: Those
7: good Lord, he is sweaty.
4: Those peach shorts are baller.
2: Looks like KD is actually fighting southpaw, doesn't it?
3: It does. It looks like he is with the southpaw
2: all
3: stance.
2: The talk about the
1: or maybe he's going to switch in the third.
3: Yeah. Oh, nice, nice right from KD. Yeah. That's one of the hardest punches of the fight there so far.
2: KD connected well there.
3: Yeah,
2: so
3: he did.
1: You only think he's left-handed.
4: Exactly. Mickey's going to come in here and be like, now, KD. Hit him with the right.
2: All right, they're circling on the logo at the center of the ring. Huffines sort of lunges, and KD gets underneath that.
7: He's trying to get him a little Soda Popinski move.
2: A reset. Terrence
3: goes with two hands at times, which is a very interesting strategy.
2: But he
7: felt that one.
2: He is bigger and sort of
7: body shots. A lot of body shots there.
2: Sort of a praying mantis sort of lunge. And round two. So
1: that was kind of an uneventful round.
3: Yeah, I don't know if we've established the person that's in the lead right now, but Terrence Huffines' strategy of hitting him in the nipple seems to be one that I haven't seen in a fight night history before.
1: Guys, at this point, would you say Huffines has it?
3: Not quite.
4: It's very
3: not
4: close, Dave.
3: Quite.
4: It's very, very close.
1: Thank you.
4: I agree with Donovan.
2: So
4: Huffines has that weird, when he throws like a right punch, the left hand follows it.
3: Right.
7: It's called a combo.
3: It's not a combo.
4: Not at all.
3: I guess he needs to order a drink on the side also.
2: Now, KD could score a win for the hardline with a big third round here.
7: He may need a knockout.
4: To get us off the schneid.
3: Yeah, I don't know, man. This is really
4: too
3: close,
4: to
3: call.
4: Yeah. It's close.
1: Man, we're going to be under 500 regardless, but we need this.
3: I'm going to say this. The winner of this round will win the fight.
4: I agree. The winner of this round wins the fight.
2: Championship round number three. Here we go. And the two fighters
7: are unbelievably sweaty.
3: Okay. This is the most action that we've seen.
4: KD.
3: There we go. KD is opening it up.
4: KD is cruising now, baby.
3: But Huffines is bringing it back. Oh, nice.
2: Both fighters. Really striking here.
3: Yeah.
2: Not tons of energy or power on these punches, but they are connecting. Those are scoring.
7: Leave it all on the canvas.
3: Oh, KD with the push. Get off me. That was a good right from Huffines.
2: Huffines gets that jab in there.
7: The conditioning's coming into play.
2: Difficult for KD to match the reach advantage of Huffines.
3: Yes, he is a bit taller. KD said, I wish I was a little bit taller.
2: That's very good.
4: He wishes his balls were bigger. Oh, KD, come on.
3: That had nothing to do with it, Corby. What are you talking about?
9: Okay, that was a hit.
3: He got out the way. Oh, nice.
9: Oh, he got off balance.
4: No. Totally illegal.
7: He wanted him from behind.
1: But there's no penetration.
3: But you can't turn your back
2: and
3: on
2: that
3: the fighter,
2: is the
3: though.
2: Third round, and we are through.
4: KD
2: the
4: won that round.
2: Of the fight.
3: Man, I don't know. That's
4: oh,
3: too
4: my
3: close
4: God.
3: To
4: yes,
3: call.
4: He did.
1: Man, this is close.
3: You are so biased.
7: Yeah,
3: I am
7: very,
3: up here,
7: very close.
3: And I am being.
7: This will come down.
3: You're so
4: KD won that round.
2: Terrence Huffines fighting for the invasion, and
4: that is KD's fight. Damn it!
2: For the hardline, this one's going to be pretty interesting as it goes to the cards or the crowd, whichever you prefer. Let's get back to ringside and Mark Elfenbaum.
5: Thank you, gentlemen. Fight number 7. Nice round of applause. The Invasion's Terrence Huffines, the Hardline's Cremoyen Dixon, known as KD. We ready to vote, ladies and gentlemen?
4: Yeah.
5: P1's, you ready?
10: All right.
5: Lawrence, you ready?
3: Why are you asking everyone? Just go.
10: Go.
5: Ladies and gentlemen, from the Hardline, KD.
4: Let's go.
1: Come on. Come on.
5: KD.
1: Give us one.
5: Ladies and gentlemen, from the Invasion, Terrence Huffines.
9: Huffines has it.
1: He's got it. I think he has a bigger contingent of friends.
5: Ladies and gentlemen, your winner by a split decision, Terrence Huffines.
9: So very split.
1: Bob, Corby, we are 0-4.
5: All right, he's hugging me. That's unbelievable.
2: That was a very, very close fight. Terrence Huffines with the win over KD Dixon.
7: All right, let's talk to the champ.
2: Let's talk to the champ.
7: He's going to get his belt here real quick.
4: Here, let's go over here to second place first.
7: All right, let's go to the loser.
4: I guess there's only two places, so. Hey, KD. KD, real quick. I thought that you did enough in the third round to win that fight. I thought it was pretty even in the first two. You feel the same way?
6: I feel like the judges did whatever they wanted to do, so it is what it is.
4: Yeah, but you felt like you won, didn't you?
6: Of course, but it is what it is.
4: All right, next time.
3: I know. To be graceful.
4: What a fight.
3: This fight was like the SAT, culturally biased.
4: KD is pissed.
7: All right, let's talk to the champ. It's Terrence Huffines. What a fight. Did you feel like you had it?
8: Yeah, absolutely. I felt like I took the two rounds, first two rounds, no doubt. Third round was close. He got me on the left eye a couple times, but I delivered and returned every time he threw something. So I think that's a good result to have right there.
7: How's it feel to be a champion tonight?
8: Feels amazing. Praise God. Praise God for my wife and family who've been supportive. Coaches over here. And praise God for the ticket. It's an awesome event.
2: All right.
8: I'm going to put on a show. And I'm so thankful for the call last week. Thank you, everybody.
2: Oh,
7: all right,
2: very
7: Terrence
2: sweet.
7: Huffines, our champion of the match. There he is.
1: He ingratiated himself to the ticket, so now I feel better for him.
11: Your birthday is the 15th, mine's the 17th.
10: All right on.
11: Which only means that our parents.
9: Who's talking?
1: Who is talking?
9: I don't know, but back to us.
2: So that is the end of fight number 7, the third win for the Invasion. Look at that. Invasion with 3 wins. Musers and Sweet Spot with 2 apiece. And the Hardline tried its best. So that is the fight standings as we currently sit. I will also remind you that the P1 post-fight party is next door at St. Pete's Dancing Marlin. Immediately following tonight's fight night activities down here at the Bomb Factory in Deep Ellum.
1: Do we have a Jawa joining us?
9: What? I don't know what you're talking about.
2: Fight number 8 is in just a few minutes, and that will feature Evan Goodwin of the Invasion.
3: Yes.
2: And Cole Barron of the Sweet Spot. And after that, we go to fights 9 and 10, and that will be our entire card here, Gordon.
3: So 9 and 10 is at the 8, huh? Man, that's great.
2: Well,
3: I didn't even know that.
2: Well, what we did is we went from 6 to 7.
3: Okay.
2: And we're just going to keep going to 8.
3: That's
2: and
3: pretty
2: then
3: radical.
2: 9 and 10.
3: Yeah, that's why we're the ticket.
2: I feel like it's a system that's worked for us over the years. And now I got repeater guy on my tail. Let's see if we can sort of swerve back and forth and lose him.
1: It's impossible. You can't do it.
2: I don't know if we can. He's hot on our tail. All right, well, tell you what we're going to do. We're going to take a break here, I think. Or are we going to stall?
3: No, I think you're good.
2: You want to take a break?
1: Let's keep the action going.
2: Let's ask the
1: We have a rabid crowd that needs more blood.
2: All right. You asked for it. More blood coming up next on The Ticket.
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5: Well, here we are back at it at the Bomb Factory on The Ticket. And we have got our eighth fight about to be underway, presented by Low T Center and Macho Self Storage, our bout sponsor tonight, A1 Locksmith Security and Safes. And I hope everybody is enjoying the official beer of fight night tonight, Community Beer Company.
6: Yeah.
5: Been brewing good stuff in Dallas for a long time, which is great to see.
6: Little side bet, Matt, you and I, whoever loses the fight has to chug a community beer after the fight. I think we decided on that,
5: okay,
6: right?
5: Okay, yeah, they've got that Texas lager, which is perfect for that situation. All right, let's
6: the
5: bring them out.
6: The going to win again.
5: Because we've got another fight, and this is a fight between the Invasion and the Sweet Spot. The Sweet Spot is 2-1 tonight, the Invasion is 3-1. And man, do we have some serious-looking fighters. Look at the way they're taking the ring. We've got Evan Goodwin, who's 5'10", 175, 31 years old, trains in jiu-jitsu. Not sure if that helps tonight. And we have Cole Barron, who's 27 years old, 170 pounds, 5'8". He is in the Army Reserves.
6: I think that will help tonight.
5: Let's go to the ring and our announcer, Mark Elfenbein.
7: Thank you, Matt McLaren. Ladies and gentlemen, we're ready for bout number eight here at the greatness of the Bomb Factory. Introducing first, in the red corner, representing the Invasion. He is 5'10", 176 pounds, 31 years of age, wearing the black trunks. He's a master at jiu-jitsu. I kind of like that. Get it? Ladies and gentlemen, Evan Goodwin.
6: Made a Jewish joke.
7: Goodwin, representing the Invasion. And in the blue corner, representing the Sweet Spot. 5'8", 170 pounds, 27 years of age, wearing the green trunks, Army Reserves, ladies and gentlemen. It is Cole Barron. Barron. Your third man in the ring is referee Lawrence Cole.
6: Interviews.
5: Yes, let's go down and let's get Sean first. If you want to take it, Sean, go ahead and interview your Army Reserve buddy.
8: Cole, thank you for representing the Sweet Spot. How are you feeling heading into this?
9: Feeling really good.
8: He seems overconfident. He seems to be a little bit looser than you are.
9: I'm fine. He said he was going to throw earlier, so really confident.
8: All right. Donnie.
10: Thank you so much. We are here with Evan Goodwin. Evan, how we feeling, man?
11: Confidence is key, baby.
10: Confidence is key. So what's the strategy tonight? I know you're a jiu-jitsu guy, but you have to keep your feet on the ground.
11: Yeah, unfortunately, heel hooks, leg locks, none of that matters here. So just blessed to be here. I'm going to get out. I hope it's a good fight.
10: I hope it's a good fight also. Let's get it on, baby.
5: I do too.
6: Man, your guy has a lot of tattoos, Matt.
5: He does have a lot of tattoos,
6: double
5: which
6: sleeves.
5: I am a fan of. Which means he can take a lot of pain.
10: Yeah, our guy is pretty hot.
5: Yes, he is. And I will say, the last time I saw a jiu-jitsu guy fight a boxer, it did not go well.
6: When was that?
5: Conor McGregor and Floyd.
6: Oh, yeah.
5: Yeah. We'll see if we get a replica tonight or if he tries to take him down and get him in an arm bar.
6: Okay.
5: All right.
6: And we're going.
5: So here we go. Cole in the green trunks. Oh, wow. He is out furious. He is furious at America. Oh, wow. Look at the uppercuts there. Oh, they're swinging so wild, Mino.
10: That was a great left.
5: Oh, that is another great left. He took it to the face.
10: Oh, yes.
5: Evan Goodwin in the American helmet is just pummeling Cole.
6: You can tell Evan has the reach in this one, too.
5: Evan has the reach. He has the fighting confidence.
10: And he is ducking.
6: It's okay.
5: Another strong right to the head.
6: Cole is slow playing.
5: Look at, he holds up that left hand to tease him with it, then pummels him with the right. It's always a tease with the left hand.
6: Oh,
5: body shots. Cole's going for the body shots. This is where conditioning comes into play big time, as you hear the 10-second announcement. Man.
10: I think they're running out of gas here in this first round. They're going to have to recoup.
5: Yeah, those punches are losing a little bit of that
3: steam.
5: There
3: we go.
5: Oh, right at the bell, we saw a punch.
10: Matt, that was a great first round from Evan Goodwin. He's representing the invasion well.
5: He is. Yeah. I would have to give that fight, based on my scorecard, Donnie, 85 punches thrown, 82 landed.
6: Yeah, I don't know about that, but I do think the invasion wins round one. But what we do know about fight night is round one doesn't mean anything.
5: That's right.
6: As they all come out hot, they wear themselves
5: out.
6: We saw it a couple fights ago with a sweet spot, one round one, and then round two and three out of gas.
5: Yeah.
6: So round two, we're going to see who the real man is.
8: I'm not going to lie. I'm worried about fatigue for Cole.
10: Yeah, he's in the corner right now. They're putting water on top of his head, giving him instructions about maybe going to the body. So he's breathing a little heavy, but it's a little warm in the ring. So it's a good first round to stand in there from Cole, but I do believe Evan took that decisively.
5: Well, it's hot under the lights, Donnie.
10: Mm-hmm. It is.
5: And the lights are bright tonight here at Fight Night.
10: I'm about to take my shirt off.
5: You should. I'd like to see that.
10: I know.
5: Show us that taco meat.
10: Oh, I thought they were rooting for me to
6: Evan
10: pop my top.
6: Here we go now. Crowd into it.
5: Really curious to see. Evan comes out. They touch gloves, and they're already going at it. Evan's dancing around. Another right.
6: Man.
5: That's a left jab to the face. Another right hook. Left to the body. He needs to hippo him. Just punch him in the stomach. Let him drop.
6: Cole's slow playing.
10: Yeah,
6: this entire thing.
10: Cole is not. He's forecasting his punches bit, and he's just kind of sticking it out there. Evan is sticking and moving.
6: There we go, Cole.
5: Welcome to the fight, Cole.
10: That's the best punch of the fight. Evan comes back with two right hands to counteract Cole's one.
5: Oh, he is angry. Evan is punching angry now.
6: That's a slow punch by Cole.
10: Yeah.
6: Missed him.
5: That's an uppercut to the chin, but it was
8: left,
5: soft.
8: Right to the chin.
10: When Cole is punching, when he misses, he turns his back, and that's never good.
5: No, you don't want to do that. Another uppercut. Oh, a left. A right on top of the head. Yeah, you can tell that they're getting tired towards the end of the round here.
10: No, I don't think Evan is doing just fine.
5: Oh, he stuck him again on the chin.
6: End of round two.
10: Wow. A lot more action, Matt, in round two from both fighters, both Cole and Evan. But I do believe Evan took that second round also.
5: Cole
10: was more aggressive.
5: He did.
10: But, man.
5: Evan.
10: Oh, and now look at the Evan in the corner. He has his leg up on his corner man's other leg.
5: Yeah, that always feels good
6: hot.
5: To do that.
10: I've never seen that strategy in boxing before.
6: Are we looking at maybe a hamstring issue? Or, Donovan, are you seeing anything over there?
5: It looks to me like it's a groin stretch.
10: I'm just going to take a picture because I'm using that move tonight.
5: You should try it in the car.
10: By myself?
5: Yeah, you don't ever drive like that? It's fun.
10: That doesn't make any sense.
5: I know.
6: Cole has landed the strongest punch tonight.
5: That was the fight that kind of woke Evan up a little bit.
6: But the rest of them kind of slow motion punches.
8: He has to go for a knockout of
5: this
8: fight.
5: He does.
10: Yes.
6: One solid punch
5: this is
6: can
5: important.
6: End this whole thing.
10: And if that's not the advice he's getting from the corner.
5: Yeah, this is end it. This is put him in a body bag time.
10: But I think they're both really, really exhausted.
5: They are. You can tell. But, man, Evan's dancing around trying to show that he's still got energy.
10: Yep. Oh, okay. Nice right from Evan as he comes out.
5: That connected. Oh, my goodness. Yeah, they're both going for the knockout punch here.
10: Okay, Cole's
6: waiting.
10: I think Cole is really trying to cover up and not get hit.
5: There's that tease with the left.
6: You're not going to win, Cole, if you don't go for it.
8: Does he have anything in reserve?
6: Oh, come on. Cole. There we go. Cole's got one.
10: Cole with the left.
5: Oh, they want to end it. They're punching
6: end
5: in the face.
6: End it, Cole. End it.
10: But every time
6: the final round.
5: Cole looks drained.
10: Every time Cole gets a punch in, Evan counters with a couple of big punches. And that's what happened in that one also.
5: Yeah, their punches are losing that power
10: we saw. Evan put both hands out. They're getting really tired at the end of the third round. Yep.
5: There it is. They're just going to
6: come on.
5: I think it's obvious. Come on. There it is.
6: Combos.
5: Oh, tried to get one last punch, but they're both done. They're going to hug and love each other. And there it is. There's that hug. That hug and love. I think it's pretty obvious who won this fight.
10: Yep.
5: But I just have layman's eyes.
6: And it's up to the crowd.
10: You know, when you go to the scorecards, you just never know how it's going to come out.
5: It's true. Most of my experience is from Mike Tyson's punch-out. All right. Let's see what we have as we go to the ring here to our ring announcer. It's Elf.
7: Thank you, Matt. All right, ladies and gentlemen, a round of applause for both fighters. But it's time for you to vote on who is the winner. First up from the invasion, Evan Goodwin. Goodwin. And from the sweet spot, it is Cole Barron. Ladies and gentlemen, your winner by a split decision from the invasion is Evan Goodwin.
10: Yes.
5: 4-1 on the night. Evan Goodwin, that makes the invasion 4-1.
10: That so makes the invasion the winners of the night,
5: it
10: baby.
5: It does. What a dominant performance. But let's go back down to the ring. And Sean, if you want to grab your guy, Cole, who finished in the under loser.
8: Well, Cole, you went the distance. How are you feeling right now?
9: Pretty tired. That's about it.
8: How's the mustache going to hold up after this?
9: That's the question, isn't it? I think blood is good for styling it, so I think that'll come out great.
8: All right, well, come back next year and represent us well.
9: Yes, sir, will do.
5: All right, there he is. And now let's go over to Donnie, who is standing with the champion, Evan Goodwin.
10: Evan, confidence was the key, and you got the victory. Tell me the strategy of the fight. How did you win this thing?
11: Hey, they brought wooden bats to a metal bat party, baby. We're here.
10: That's right. We're here. Now, it looked like you got a little winded toward the end of the fight. Are you tired?
11: Brother, I'm 31 years old. I'm a father of three daughters. I'm always tired.
10: All right, there you go. Well, congratulations. Thank you for making the invasion the winners of Fight Night 2026, baby. Let's go!
5: All right, we will take that. 4-1 on the night is our record tonight.
10: And we are done.
5: I look forward to watching you chug that beer, Mino.
3: Okay.
5: That
3: I'm a man
5: fantastic.
3: Of my word. I'll do that.
5: All right,
3: and Corby's going to do it with me.
5: Okay,
11: what?
5: That'll work.
10: We got all this fresh blood on the mat.
5: Two more fights coming up tonight. And then, of course, don't forget the after party tonight next door over at St. Pete's Dancing Marlin. We'll be going there right after the fights. But we'll continue here from Ticket Fight Night, presented by Low T Center and Macho Self Storage. Two more to go next on the ticket.
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5: I'm Giorgio, joined on this call, the broadcast, with Junior Miller.
7: Hello, George. Pleasure to be here.
5: Good to see you again. Sean Bass is with us as well because we have a bout, Sean, between Coleman Phillips, representing Team Musers, and Riley Peterson, representing the Sweet Spot, and both of these guys have MMA experience.
8: That's right. It is not a cage, but it is the squared circle tonight, and it has hit a fever pitch here in the Bomb Factory.
5: Man, we've had some great bouts tonight. We have had some violence. We've had just a lot of action and a good crowd on hand here at the Bomb Factory as the combatants make their way into the ring. Let's go down now ringside, and here's our ring announcer, Mark Elfenbein.
9: Thank you, Giorgio. We are ready for our ninth bout of the evening, ladies and gentlemen. Lawrence Cole is your third man in the ring. Introducing first, in the red corner, representing the Musers. He is 5'11", 200 pounds, 26 years of age. He's got 2 years of boxing experience and 6 years of MMA. Ladies and gentlemen, black trunks with a white trim, it is Coleman Phillips.
5: Talk to him backstage. He's from Springtown, Texas, and he's a former Marine.
9: And his opponent in the blue corner, he's representing the Sweet Spot. He's 6 foot, 190 pounds, 27 years of age. He's got the black trunks, which apparently has a developing situation.
10: He's got some schmeckle on it.
9: Is he good? Is his schmeckle hanging out? What the hell's going on? He's okay. All right.
8: Tuck it
9: Ladies
8: in.
9: And gentlemen, representing the Sweet Spot, it is Riley Peterson. Peterson.
5: What do you know about your guy?
9: 3 rounds of action, 1 minute each. And the guy's got to interview him, so stick around.
5: All right, let's go and meet our combatants. Looks like Mino Mino is ready first, and he's standing by live with Riley Peterson.
11: All right, Riley. You got your situation figured out down there? What's going on with your pants? Everything's all straight? Everything good?
5: Yeah. Said, don't talk about pants.
11: All right, so your opponent, he's been boxing for 2 years. He has 6 years MMA experience. I'm going to let you know, you're the underdog in this fight. How do you feel about being the underdog?
12: I love it. Let's get it.
11: Let's get it. Do you have any words for your opponent over there?
12: Let's get it. I don't care.
11: Ooh. All right. Let's get it.
13: Let's get it.
5: Let's go over the other corner now. Gordon Keith
13: users?
5: Standing by with Coleman Phillips.
11: Coleman, thank you for being here tonight, and thank you for representing the Musers.
14: It's a pleasure being here, sir. Love being here.
5: See?
14: Ready to fight.
5: Marine right there.
11: And what would you like to say to all your fans out there?
14: Thanks for coming out. Thanks for supporting me. Very first fight ever. Ready to go. Let's go, baby.
11: And what did you do to prepare for this fight?
14: Well, a lot of cardio, working with Coach G, one of the best boxing coaches I ever met.
6: Coach Judy.
11: What are some of your favorite meals that you've had of all time?
14: That's hard to say, man. It's all been chicken and rice.
5: That's what I'm talking about.
11: Where's the farthest you've ever traveled?
6: What is happening?
5: I don't know. Stop it.
14: Gotta be West Africa.
5: Okay. Okay. Leave him alone. He's about to fight.
11: What's your favorite?
5: Okay. There is.
6: There we go.
5: That is Gordon Keith with Coleman Phillips taking on Riley Peterson here in bout number 9. Lawrence Cole bringing the two combatants to to the middle of the ring.
7: George,
5: and here we go.
7: I think our guy is going to kill the sweet spot.
5: I feel good about him.
8: Well, Riley's got the height and probably the reach.
5: Yeah, but he's not a Marine.
7: And he looks dialed in. Your guy's messing around with his underwear.
5: Yeah.
8: We trained him to do that.
5: Speckle was hanging out. All right, Rebel.
8: Oh, no! What's up there? What's up, Musers? What's up, Musers?
5: Peterson just
8: went on the ground.
5: He slipped.
8: He went down? What happened?
5: He totally slipped.
8: What happened?
7: That took like 3 seconds.
2: Jeez.
5: Checking on
2: Pete.
5: Our guy, man, he took a shot. Coleman Phillips. Are we okay? All right.
2: We're back
5: underway here.
8: Oh, my God.
5: There's another big right.
8: Finish him, Riley. Finish him.
5: Riley's got a big right hand. Now here comes that Marine fight. He's got him tied up, and he's delivering rights to the head. This has turned into a wrestling match, guys.
8: Well, both MMA.
5: Yeah. There you go. Lawrence Cole separates him. An early big punch delivered by Peterson. Phillips trying to hang in there. The Muser, this is a big bout. The winner of this probably assures themselves at least second place in the team competition.
8: Oh! That's a late punch.
5: Late punch in round number one.
8: The Muser's cheating.
5: Cheap shot.
8: Cheating.
7: I'd like to revise my prediction.
5: Yeah.
7: I think the sweet spot fighter is going to win big. Uh-oh.
5: We are in trouble.
13: It was a late shot, but it was a classy late shot.
5: Yeah, I thought there was class to it.
13: It was just kind of saying, hey, I know you're here. I respect you as an opponent.
2: I know you. I know you.
8: It was the late shot, the podcast.
5: Okay. Round number one, I think, goes to the sweet spots boxer.
2: You
5: don't
2: think?
5: You imagine? Riley Peterson.
2: I'm the guy that knocked him out in 3 seconds?
5: He slipped.
7: That was so funny.
5: Slippage.
7: 3 seconds after I predicted our fighter was going to win big, he's on the canvas.
5: Gets knocked down.
7: All right, there's still time, though. There's still time.
8: Still beat on the bone.
5: We still
8: beat
5: have
8: on the bone.
5: 2 minutes at least.
7: He says he's been working on his cardio. That will pay off in round two and three.
5: That's a really good point.
2: You know, this reminds me of the Ron Lyle-George Foreman fight from 1975.
7: Does it?
5: What happened?
13: Thank you, Corby.
2: A lot of people didn't know that Ron Lyle stood a chance, but he did. Here we go.
5: Here we go. Round number two. And a wrestling match breaks out again. We need a big one here for the Musers boxer. And that is Coleman Phillips from Springtown, Texas. Again, not a lot of landed. There's some punches being thrown.
2: They're all yelling Fonzie.
5: Yeah, they're yelling Riley.
2: Oh.
8: Oh!
5: Now, there's a knockdown.
8: That was an actual slip.
5: That was a slip.
13: Down goes Eddie.
5: I think he got something in there, though, didn't he? Didn't he get a punch delivered somewhere in there?
2: It was a slip.
7: I don't know.
5: I don't know about that.
8: Riley took a right hand to the face.
5: Okay.
8: Oh. Stumbles again.
5: On the attack.
7: That's two knockdowns.
5: Coleman Phillips.
13: It's not a knockdown.
2: Three slips. Three slips is a knockout.
5: Boy, Peterson,
8: oh, my God.
5: Peterson delivers a right to the head.
8: Another straight right.
5: Of Phillips.
2: Oh, my God.
5: Man, he's taking some punishment. The Musers boxer.
2: The Musers.
5: Coleman Phillips is in some trouble, and that is in of round number two. We hear a laughing
2: boxer.
5: Gordo.
2: The Musers, the boxer, is losing this match.
5: Yeah, he is.
7: Well, I don't know. He knocked down the sweet spot fighter twice in that round.
5: Twice?
2: Yeah.
5: Your boy went down twice in that round.
8: I think he fell down.
5: Were both slips?
8: Yes. I think they were both slips.
5: Okay.
8: According to
7: slips.
8: Our esteemed ref, Lawrence.
7: Well, I don't think we're watching the same fight.
8: You need to get your eyes checked, old man.
5: We need.

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1: Got that left.
2: Look
1: in
2: how
1: there.
2: Cocky he is, too.
1: They're both strong fighters.
2: Hands
1: both
2: dropped.
1: Right at 200 pounds. Here's an attack by Phillips. Didn't really land anything. Kind of shadow boxing right now. There's a... he held up. He had the back turned by the sweet spot fighter, Peterson. And
3: not a good
1: Phillips
3: strategy.
1: Didn't hit him.
3: No.
1: Oh! There's a little combo. Some body blows delivered there by Phillips. That's something for team users.
4: Ooh.
1: There's a wild swing by Riley Peterson, and he did not land it. Both
3: really
1: fighters appear to be tired.
3: Yeah.
1: Man, they are dragging.
4: Oh,
1: here late third round.
5: The Muser fighter still looks better to me.
1: A miss and another miss now. Phillips has got something going.
4: Okay,
1: combos, body blows. And Riley Peterson for the sweet spot. Back to
3: oh,
1: the
3: oh, straight left.
1: Big left.
3: Straight left.
1: Man, he's got a nasty
3: got
1: left
3: the crowd
1: hand.
3: Back into it.
2: George, you think you could take this guy?
1: Oh, my gosh.
3: Ooh, a right hand by Peterson.
1: Is that good? Yeah, that is it. That does it for round number three.
5: A Muser victory.
1: Hey, well, split decision here. I mean, I don't
5: Musers,
1: know.
5: The Musers, the fighters, the victory.
4: Very close one here. Very close.
1: Very close.
3: I don't know about
1: very
3: that.
1: Close.
2: That is the most thorough ass-kicking outside of the knockouts.
1: Let's
2: of
1: see
2: the
1: if 32
4: I don't
1: years
4: know
1: of
4: if that's correct.
1: Let's see if 32 I, years of morning drive has any influence on the crowd. Mark Elfenbein.
6: Ladies and gentlemen, let's give a round of applause for both fighters. And now it is up to you to decide. From the Musers, Coleman Phillips.
1: Yay!
4: He's really good. Yay!
1: Wow, listen to that.
3: Yeah, a tepid response.
6: And from the sweet spot, Riley Peterson.
3: Oh, yeah. Oh, yeah.
4: I don't know.
3: Oh, yeah.
6: Peterson.
4: That's a tough call.
3: That's called midday dominance, bitch.
4: That's a tough one. Let's see who they give it to.
1: Let's see here.
6: And ladies and gentlemen, your winner by unanimous decision, the sweet spot.
4: What?
3: Let's go.
1: What the hell's
4: what?
1: Going on here?
2: I know. The fight was fixed.
1: What the hell is going on?
2: This is the biggest controversy since Ron Lyle and George Foreman.
1: I want to have a talk with Lawrence Cole and Mark Elfenbein.
4: Wow. I don't know
1: what's going on. I don't either.
2: You can't keep saying, I don't know about that, without backing it up.
3: Well, if he doesn't know.
4: Ring Magazine just posted on their social media, yep. I don't know about that fight.
1: How about that, huh? Proof. All right, we have one bout left here tonight from the Bomb Factory, and it's Team Musers against Team Hardline. This one is personal. Coming up next.
5: No interview. No.
3: Let's talk to our
1: yeah, we got to do
3: interviews. Our winner.
4: Wait,
2: jeez, George.
1: Did he win? Okay, yeah, I guess we'll go ringside. Here's David Mino.
5: You're going to go to the winner? All right, Riley, congratulations on the big win tonight. You got that first big punch in the first round. Saw you were really confident out there. How much did landing that first punch mean to you?
7: I mean, obviously, it meant the whole fight. You know, the second and third rounds was close.
2: Yeah.
7: I think that first round solidified it.
5: Like I said before the fight, you were a major underdog going into this one. Literally, no one believed in you except for Sean Bass and I.
3: That's
5: we
3: right.
5: Do you have any words for the Musers? The Musers did not believe.
7: Hey, come on.
1: Yeah, okay, we believe now.
3: Come on, guys.
1: Come on.
3: Come on.
1: He said come on, so we believe.
4: Yeah.
1: We believe now.
2: Yeah.
4: He talked me into
2: yeah.
4: it.
2: Yeah.
1: Looks like Coleman Phillips just...
2: That's my guy out there.
1: Okay,
2: that's
1: Gordo,
2: my guy right there.
1: Gordo, you got him?
5: Yeah, he's getting looked at by the doctor right now, making sure. Coleman, you fought like hell out there. Ultimately, you weren't victorious. I know you sacrificed your eye in the process because it looks like you opened up your left eye there.
8: Hey, things happen, man. Just glad to be here.
5: Yeah. And what do you have to say to all those people that doubted you that you could win this fight?
8: Someone's always coming on top. Don't matter who it is, someone's going to do it.
5: And what do you have to say to those people
2: Amen.
5: That do come out on top when they fight you?
8: They work their ass off. They did a lot better than me. Obviously, I need to work on some things. But in the end, Riley, great fighter. Great job, brother. Can't wait to fight you again.
5: And what do you think is important?
1: Okay, that's a good... that's Gordon Keith with Coleman Phillips. The winner, Riley Peterson... for the sweet spot. All right, now, one bout left. Bout number 10 coming up next.

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4: Getting a set for another big week in sports as we transition to week 2 of the NFL preseason schedule. Week 1 in the rearview mirror, thank goodness. But then we've got that off break between the last preseason game, that off week, and then when the games actually start. Mm-hmm. First game, September 9th, is my Seahawks get to host the Patriots and the opener on that Wednesday night, and then the Thursday night game with the 49ers and Rams playing Friday afternoon in Melbourne, Australia. So that will get us going in week 1. Keep us going right now. It's time to carry on.
5: Carry on my wayward son. There'll be peace when you are done.
4: We give Kerry Rhodes 5 statements. He has to tell us if he is on board or off board on any of these. Garrett, Chris, feel free to chime in on Kerry's opinion, whether you like it or not. Topic number 1, the 3 o'clock Eastern start of the NBA season is a good idea as the Celtics and Pistons will get play going on that Tuesday afternoon in October.
6: Ooh, I'm going to say, for me, I'm on board.
4: You're a fan of the afternoon hoops.
6: A little afternoon delight, Dan. A little afternoon delight. You know me, my schedule all kind of is never
4: it's
6: like
4: prime
6: one
4: time
6: thing.
4: For you.
6: Yeah.
4: Yes.
6: So I'm on board with it, Dan.
4: Kerry goes to bed so early that a 3 o'clock Eastern time tip is basically prime time TV for you, even though it's noon Pacific time here on the West Coast. I'd give you my opinion, but the segment's called Carry On, so we move on. 76ers and Lakers on Christmas Day is the game of the year in the NBA.
6: Oh, game of the year. I'm going to say I'm on board with that, obviously. It's
4: Obviously.
6: Just the LeBron, I mean, you know, the LeBron going back to, you know, play the team that he never really got the love and adoration that he usually gets in certain places. He has a chance to go play that team and win. It'll be a big day. Big day in the NBA.
4: Opposite of the NFL that has the Packers and Bears, Bills and Broncos, and the Rams and Seahawks from Seattle.
6: That's a tough one.
4: Can't wait. Yeah, it's going to be great. All right, number 3. Joshua Baez's 3-run home run start to his career for the Cardinals yesterday will be his highest moment. player has ever debuted by hitting 3 straight home runs in their first 3 at-bats.
6: I'm going to say I'm off that. It's an impressive start, obviously. We've never seen it before. But there seems to be, he's going to be on the team later on in his career where he has a chance to win it with a grand slam or a big home run to win the game. So I think that will be higher stakes.
4: I don't know how you guys feel on the other side of the glass, but I just think this is going to be so difficult to top. Not saying that it's all downhill from here, but how do you top 3 straight home runs in your first start at Wrigley Field against your rivals, right?
7: By 4 home runs, and that's not happening. Yeah. So, yeah, he's done it. I mean, I guess personally, if he wins a World Series, sure.
6: Right.
7: But
8: it's a home
7: statistically,
8: run.
7: No.
8: Yeah, this is like, it's all like, this is it. You peaked.
6: That's
8: you
6: it.
8: You have peaked.
6: That's, that would be a sad day, though, Dan. I'm just saying.
8: What a start. I mean, kudos to the Cubs fans that were sober enough to realize what was going on, right, Garrett? I mean, geez.
7: They gave him a standing ovation they did, afterwards. Yeah. And their rival. Who would, Yankee Red Sox fan, would they do that? No.
6: No.
7: We're classy.
8: You know, St. Louis fans, they're the smartest about baseball. They know baseball.
6: They know baseball.
8: They would have stopped the game and presented them with a game ball and a bat. Yeah, the whole deal after the out was
7: retired
8: reported.
7: His number after
8: yeah,
7: the game.
8: Exactly.
7: Yeah, sure. That's
8: right.
7: That's the thing now.
8: As long as it wasn't number 5, Jaden Daniels is cool with it. All right, the Seahawks overpaid cornerback Devin Witherspoon. Are you on board or off board with that?
6: I'm off that one, Dan.
8: $33 million a year.
6: Hey, whatever the market says, he's three-time Pro Bowler. He's proven to be one of the best cornerbacks in the league. Give him his money.
8: He is a part of so many plays.
6: Yeah.
8: It was funny seeing a breakdown. I think Doug Farrar did it that last year in the NFC Championship game against the Rams, and the Rams and their opportunity to tie the game, how Witherspoon was in the mix of it in coverage. And then you just saw in the Super Bowl and how valuable he was, ultimately getting the sack and the strip of Drake May and the fumble that sealed the deal for Achenna Nwosu to pick up the football and run it back for a score. But $33 million a year. By the way, that's who the Seahawks took instead of Jalen Carter, who fell to 9 in that draft as well. A lot of mock drafts leading up to that were pinpointing the Seahawks to take Carter, but obviously the character issues from his past and what was going on, Seahawks stayed away from it, wanted Witherspoon, and it's worked out well for them. All right, final one. Aaron Donald unretires this week. This has been the running one for the last 3 weeks, I think, here on Carry On.
6: You know what? I'm going to say I'm off that. He will officially unretire game week. So the week one leading up to it. Yep.
8: And the Rams are not going to spend a lot of time in Australia. They're treating it like a normal road game, even though it's a 15-hour flight. They're just going in and going back. The 49ers are going to be spending the week in Australia. But it'll be interesting to see if Aaron Donald is on that flight to Melbourne, Australia.
6: G'day, G'day, mate. G'day, mate.
7: G'day.
8: And that is Carry On. Again, find him at Carry 25 Roads. Chris mentioned it. Monty had mentioned it. Aaron Donald working out again today for the Rams. And that's just, are we going to just keep on getting these updates as he continues to do this?
6: I wish I got that many updates for working out, Dan. I would post more on my socials about it at that point.
7: Well, Breaking news, it is Carrie's leg day.
8: I thought that the first reason why he ended up doing that, they placed it on the list, was because he wanted to see how his body responded, and I guess he still needs some more time. He's Kerry Rhodes. I'm Dan Beyer. Bills fans, be quiet.
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3: 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A two-run homer to the opposite way, and the Sox lead 6-4.
2: White Sox Radio Network on the call. White Sox do complete the sweep of Detroit 7-5 to extend their lead on the American League Central. Yankees outlast the Blue Jays in extra innings 4-3 and 10. Braves duel out and defeat the Diamondbacks 5-3. Orioles trounce the Rays 10-2. Currently at the top of the seventh, Brewers with a 4-1 lead over the Dodgers. In the WNBA, halftime between the Fever and the Dream. Dream up 44-40. Caitlin Clark has 10 points in this game. And for a second time this summer, Aaron Donald was listed as working out for the Rams on the NFL Wire. I'm Chris Perfett.
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6: I'm going to admit this. This next topic that we're going to talk about over the next 12 minutes or so, it's not a topic, it's a situation that is involving one NFL team and their new stadium. I think, Kerry Rhodes, you may be least equipped to talk about it, because I would imagine that you have no idea what it's like to be a fan because you played the game. Mm-hmm. And then now that you're going to games, you're either on the sidelines or in a suite. Is that fair enough? Is that if you're going to go to a football game, you're there with the players on the field doing whatever. Mm-hmm. And then maybe you're going to make your way up into the suite
7: that's,
6: section
7: that's
6: and
7: a good call, Dan.
6: Enjoy some beverages. You're not going up to section 512, row 8, seat 2, and sitting down and watching the game, right?
7: I would go
6: it's
7: home.
6: Fair enough.
7: Yeah.
6: You would leave. You would leave the field and just go to your
7: straight,
6: car and
7: straight
6: leave.
7: Home.
6: Now, however, for the rest of us, Chris Perfett, Garrett Ritt, Iowa Sam, I'm including myself, I feel that we can talk about this. Now, I teased it by saying that Bills fans need to be quiet. That's what I said last week. So the Bills fans shouldn't be complaining about their new stadium. And mm-hmm. It was a week ago that they had a practice session, a scrimmage with the team, and it was the first real look in what it would be like to watch football in that new stadium. Now, Yesterday, the Bills opened up the new Highmark Stadium against the Carolina Panthers, and there is more criticism about the stadium. Maybe we're just hearing it because more fans are getting their first opportunity to look at the stadium. And I now say to myself, Dan, you were wrong last week. You shouldn't have told them that they should complain. The reason why last week, and I want to tell you my thinking, the reason why I thought that they shouldn't complain last week was because what's there to complain about? You've got this beautiful new home. Mm-hmm. I went to Buffalo last September to see their old home, to see what it was like one last time, or for the only time for me, but I wanted to know what it was like at Rich Stadium, the Ralph, Highmark Stadium, whatever you wanted to call it, because it just seemed so unlike any other stadium. And I was coming from a perspective that I don't think that I saw the full picture, and it's why I am doing the complete 180. Because last night, Kerry Rhodes, I ordered some takeout. My wife was at a friend's place. Mm-hmm. She goes, can I bring you anything home? I said, hey, I'll place an order from this spot, bring it home. And it did not live up to the expectations. It was not good. I hadn't had it in months. but I thought that there were things I liked about the restaurant, and I got the food, and it was take home. It wasn't like I could complain to the chef or the waiter.
7: Right, right.
6: And it was a waste. Yeah, it was a waste. It was awful. The food wasn't that good, mm-hmm. and we paid a lot for it.
7: Of course.
6: Barbecue. It was that right? You know, it was.
7: Okay.
6: That was. I had that actually last week. It was really good, but okay. not our spot. It was good. A different spot.
7: Okay.
6: And I was disappointed, and I felt like here it was going to be a neat treat, a place that we're not always in the area, so we don't go there. And I feel it's the same way with the Bills Stadium. You want to treat yourself. You got this brand new place. And now your seat is in front of a plexiglass window with people walking upstairs in front of you. That is what Bills fans are complaining about, are mm-hmm. these obstructed views that, well, technically they're not obstructive because they have clear plexiglass. Yeah. But still, the way that the stairs are situated, people walk in front of you with a view. And I think that they have every right to complain. I don't know what they can do about it. Maybe you got to hire more ushers to tell people to stop walking during game action or whatever the case may be. But I actually feel that the Bills Mafia and their fans have a right to complain about their new stadium, because these are things that if you are paying the amount of money that you are now paying for those tickets, you are going to, it's not that they have to go leaps and bounds above what you expected, but you at least should not have to be distracted by somebody walking up the stairs and looking through a plexiglass while you're trying to watch a football game.
7: So that would kind of fall under design? Would that be design, or would that just be inconvenient?
6: It is. Part of it's design, and I heard an interview that was done locally in Buffalo, and I apologize for the station that I heard it, but one of the designers, and I heard the clip, said there are reasons why they designed the stadium that way, and one of the reasons was they didn't want the concourses to be full and compact and just difficult to move around. So they put the stairs in a certain spot where you would walk in front. There are other stadiums that I think have a similar format, mm-hmm. but this one was also to allow you to be able to see the field from the concourse. So if you're in line or you're walking, you can still see the field of play. So they're not blocked by stairwells that have mm-hmm. you walking up the stairs or blocking what would be a field view.
7: I'm going to talk about the design from a perspective of a player, because I really don't know. And so I know in the old Ralph Wilson stadium, the stadium that I played in, it was very windy, right? That was part mm-hmm. of Buffalo's home field advantage, right? So does the little barricade, the clear barricade, does it block some of the wind for the fans?
6: No, it seems like it's fully enclosed.
7: Okay.
6: And there's even it's an open-air stadium, but there is a cover where the upper deck and the fans, there's a kind of a cover to those seats, so they're not going to be, you know, subjected to the weather. But I would think, like, if you're a fan, I mean, heck, if you're a fan of a team and they build a new stadium.
7: Yeah.
6: I don't think that it's out of the realm of possible, you know, it's not out of pocket to say, yeah, this is not what you promised me. I have now paid a PSL. I have paid my season tickets. Little did I know that there was going to be a stairway, because I sit at the edge of the row of people constantly mm-hmm. walking up the stairs. And so at first I felt like maybe they were being spoiled too much, because they were also complaining about the size of the Jumbotron and it not being that large. And I'm like, geez, they're finding everything to complain about. But then as I sat down and thought about it, yeah, I would be mad. I would be frustrated with it in a new stadium and having people walk in front of you the whole game.
7: I wonder what Garrett and Chris and Sam think about that topic, Dan.
6: Do you think the Bills fans have any right to complain that the stadium is being a nuisance, Chris Perfett?
2: Yeah, I was going to say there is a tale my uncle had. He would always get single dollar tickets at Old Tiger Stadium in Detroit, and they would usually just be the seats that couldn't fold out behind a pillar. So obstructive seat is something that runs in the family, but I totally get it as far as just someone walking by you can just completely take you out of the game. Either way like that. I also think just in general, like when you get sold this bill of like this stadium is going to be the most awesomest thing, you get brand new everything, and then it turns out there's just, you know, structural problems mm-hmm. across the board. Yeah, I do feel a little, I I don't know if salty is the right word, but absolutely. You were supposed to be on board for all of this, all the sacrifice. I don't know how much they're paying in tax dollars out there, but yeah, I would. I'm up for them. I fight the good fight.
6: I think they're paying a pretty penny, you know, as part of that. And it's also, again, this is a stadium, and I think Buffalo's unique as opposed to, you know, the Bears trying to figure out where they're going to put their right. stadium. And if Chicago gets an indoor facility, there are major events that are going there. Mm-hmm. That's not the case in Buffalo. This is just basically a Buffalo stadium. And so it's for Buffalo's people. It's not for everybody to come into town to go and watch,
7: right.
6: you know, to watch the Final Four, mm-hmm. to watch a Super Bowl. Those aren't going to Buffalo. They're not going to be happening there. So the stadium is for those people. And you need obviously an upgrade. And who knows, in this day and age of what's going to happen with the Portland Trailblazers, you know, we've seen NFL teams move before. And the NFL has not been shy about allowing teams to move. So Buffalo, as they're looking for a new stadium years back, yeah, the Bills were one of those teams that were thought to be moving. There's talk at one time of them moving to Toronto.
7: Oh,
6: and
7: yeah.
6: And I think this was after you were done playing, Kerry, but there was a time when the Bills played like a home game a year for about 5 straight years in Toronto.
7: No, I was still there. Yeah.
6: Yeah, were you?
7: I was there. Yeah, we played at the Rogers Center. Yeah.
6: Okay. How was that?
7: It wasn't fun.
6: No, I wouldn't know.
7: No, I mean, at the end of the day, like, it wasn't a home field advantage for them either. So it didn't make any sense.
6: Yeah, and ultimately it just didn't work, and they were maybe getting 30,000 fans, which, by the way, is crazy to think now for how popular the Bills are and the Bills Mafia is. Mm-hmm. But one of the other things that stood out to me when I was at the game last September was the Bills fans stood the whole entire game. We had really good seats. We had seats. We weren't in a suite, but we were about 40-yard line, about 5-10 rows ahead of Al Michaels and Kirk Herbstreit calling the game on Amazon. Mm-hmm. We had a really good view of the game, but I know that we stood the entire game. So that's the other portion of it. Like, could this change? Will Bills fans just be standing the entire game where it's not going to necessarily matter that people are walking in front of you? Like, that also to me is like a crowd control thing. That's something where you can hold people back. The problem is if someone's seat is in row 23 and the play stops and they let them in to go walk up, well, you're walking up and the play clock's winding down and the person is yet to get to their seat. Those are all common, you know, problems that we have in sports viewing or when you go to games. But they were talking about how steep the angles are. That's another one to make like for a better view.
7: Yeah.
6: But still, if you're standing, now you're not going to have somebody necessarily in your way. But I find it funny on all of these gripes that are coming from the stadium. But I do think that the fan base has a right to. Garrett, Iowa Sam, are you on board with the Bills Mafia complaining about this stuff?
8: That's tough for me to relate. Me, like Kerry, I only watch mine in luxury boxes and sideline passes. So,
7: there you go, Garrett.
8: There
7: you go, Garrett.
8: No, I'm the PSLs, that's the thing. I mean, these guys are paying thousands and thousands, even if you're up in the nosebleeds,
6: right,
8: in those last row seats, which are the ones being blocked by the press box. Those are not just a $50 seat. You're paying $10,000 for a PSL. Mm. For life on that. So it's crazy town.
2: To the point I was saying earlier, too, it's like my uncle was getting those seats because they were a dollar. They're not charging a dollar for you. they're not giving you a discount for an obstructed view in New Highmark Stadium.
6: Well, here's and because of the structure of it, very likely a lot of these fans probably have worse seats than what they had in the previous stadium.
7: Nicer facility.
6: When you're talking about like how intimate and close the other stadium was because of how dated it was. Now you've got an entire upper deck that goes all the way around. Could be from different angles. So there's a lot at play here, but I apologize to the Bills fans because I was wrong last week. I have come around on my
7: look
6: point.
7: Look at you being a big man.
6: We'll see how it plays out in the regular season, but there's not a lot you can do since the stairwells are concrete, Kerry. There's not much you can do and get people to their seat because that would change the design of the stadium. He is Kerry Rhodes. I'm Dan Beyer. What a Saturday it was for Ty Simpson and the Rams. What a Saturday it was for Deshaun Watson, if you'd hear some in Cleveland. And what a day it was for Tua Tagovailoa earlier this week with the Atlanta Falcons. Our NFL insider, Adam Kaplan, will join us. Plus, maybe he can fill us in on when Aaron Donald will return if he does at all. He's Kerry Rhodes. I'm Dan Byer. Chris Perfett, Garrett Ritt, and Iowa Sam hanging out here on Fox Sports Sunday.
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9: 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See on Sports Grid as well. Adam Kaplan joins us. Adam, first of all, before I give you my Cleveland Browns theory, how are you doing this Sunday?
10: I'm good, guys. I saw four teams this week. You know, I was on the road out east here. It was good to see some clubs and talk to some front office people and coaches. But, yeah, we got through the first week of the preseason. Very interesting, guys, if you noticed, this has been the recent trend. Some teams will not play their starters, and some will. It just depends on the team and the coach's point of view.
9: Yep. Some teams will play their potential starting quarterback an entire half. That's what Todd Monken did with the Cleveland Browns. We started the show talking about this. I'm curious on what you think of my theory, and then you can weigh in with your information and opinion,
10: yep.
9: Adam.
10: Yep.
9: But I think that Todd Monken is going to go with Deshaun Watson because Todd Monken's job is on the line. I think it's a year-to-year basis, and if the Browns lose and have a high pick, they could get rid of Monken, and that job becomes of highly available or highly sought after if it's a top one, two, or three pick. And so ultimately, it's in Todd Monken's best interest to go with Deshaun Watson to start the season.
10: All right, so lots to unpack. What I could tell you is, over the years, Jimmy Haslam, the owner, has gotten involved with decisions like with Johnny Manziel, okay, that was pretty ugly, the way it was handled, putting him in before he was ready, that he was ever ready, but he was involved in that one. There was mm-hmm. pressure internally when Robert Griffin III was there and they had Josh McCown. I was told by team source then that McCown clearly won it, but they want to take a look at RG3. Now, this situation, they don't know what the future looks at quarterback, like a quarterback. They have no idea. But what I was told recently was that Watson, you could not tell that he was coming off of multiple Achilles surgeries, okay? He looked healthy, but he didn't do well. He was just okay in the offseason. And then Shador Sanders was just okay. So Monken went kind of back on his word where he wanted to name the starter after OTAs. That didn't happen because he was clear that he didn't know. Mm-hmm. The coaches didn't know. A source close to the team said it was clear that there was no guy. No one stepped up. Now, Shador's going to start the game two. I'm agreeing with you here a little bit, Dan, is that he's going to have to play lights out to take it. Now, I don't feel, based on what I was told, there's any pressure for them to win. They know they're quarterback deficient. This staff inherited this terrible situation that they have. It's not their fault. I don't feel like the pressure, this is where I don't agree with you, I don't think there's any pressure on Monken. Now, I'll say this, if they're 1-8 and it's Deshaun Watson starting, he won't be starting much longer. They'll go to the young player.
11: It's so crazy. We were talking about 1-5. Adam just went 1-8. So yeah, it looks pretty dire in Cleveland.
10: Could be. Look, but it's somewhere in that range. Like,
11: yeah.
10: They feel, though, talking to this person close to the team, that their roster is better than most people think.
11: Mm-hmm.
10: Yes, quarterback's a disaster, but the big thing's a problem, though, where I don't agree with this person is Their offensive line, guys, has five new starters. That's never good.
11: Yeah.
10: Never good.
11: No, it's not good.
10: Three
11: at
10: of
11: all.
10: Them were not with the team last year.
9: Right. And my point on the Monken 1 year deal is that I don't think anybody wanted this job. There were 10 vacancies in the NFL. I don't know how many jobs Monken interviewed
10: Someone's
9: for.
10: Taking it. Someone's taking that job, though.
9: But they land on Monken here, who really wasn't a candidate anywhere else. And now, if you have a top three pick, could get Dante Moore or Arch Manning or whoever is atop the draft board the next time around, it becomes a much more sought-after spot, and you don't have to deal with Shedeur Sanders or Deshaun Watson anymore after this year.
10: No, there's truth to that. There's truth to that, but the issue they've got some issues, guys. At receiver, it's not great, though they did draft two rookies, Concepcion and Denzel Boston. And actually, if it all works out, they could actually the five starters could be guys not on the football team last season if it all works out for them. So that's not good. Defensively, look, this is I know talking to people close to the team, I really thought talking to them that, and they led. I'm not saying they led us astray, but there were a lot of people who spoke to people with the Browns and like myself, and Jim Schwartz really should have gotten the job, and then they went with Monken. But Dan, the thing is, it's like if you had that guy, if they had that quarterback for this draft, that's a different story. But they didn't. That's why I thought it was so surprising. And then, of course, Schwartz did not want to be the defense coordinator, although he could have stayed and done it, but he couldn't deal with that. I get it.
11: Adam, let's stay in that division. You talk about rookie wide receivers. It's been a lot of buzz about third-round receiver Jacoby Lane from Baltimore. Obviously, people are predicting him to have a really stellar rookie year. What have you heard about him? And obviously he caught a touchdown the other day, but, I mean, throughout camp, he's been killing the ones and heard nothing but praise about him.
10: Yeah, I was actually there Tuesday. It's very interesting. I was with Curry and Dan, I was with the Giants on Monday with John Harbaugh, and then I went to Baltimore on Tuesday, and it was so weird because Harbaugh runs 2.5 to 3 hour practices. It was 2:25 on Monday with the Giants, and I know things are different there because that he wasn't there because it was only 1 hour and 35 minutes, so it was much shorter. Yeah, it was great, and it was hot. But Jacoby Lane has been the story, highlight catcher for highlight catch, according to someone with the team. And he's a third rounder out of USC. Now, here's the thing about Jacoby Lane. I talked to a very prominent receivers coach. I gave him a list of players that I'd seen at receiver. And I said, hey, what did you think of Jacoby Lane? He goes, I got to be honest with you. He was not on the list that my team gave me. So this team, this receivers coach that I talked to, because you only get like 20 or 25 players to see. You don't.
11: Right.
10: But Jacoby Lane went in the third. I was kind of surprised that this guy didn't remember him. They also have Elijah Serrat, who's a fourth rounder, who they're excited about. But you know what's interesting, guys? The first time in over 20 years, they're not going to have a fullback with the Ravens. They're moving to West Coast offense.
11: Oh, wow.
10: It's going to change, And they're going to throw the ball more. Now, I get it, Derrick Henry's there. It's still going to be a run team. They're going to be able to play some 11 personnel more than they have with Serrat, who we mentioned.
11: Okay.
10: Tez Walker is a third-round receiver of UNC. Zay Flowers has got the big contract extension, Rashad Bateman.
11: Yep.
10: They actually have some depth there. And remember, they walked away from two tight ends. Mark Andrews is back, but they don't have much behind him. So they're probably going to play a lot more 11. In fact, I know they will play a lot more 11 personnel, three receivers, one back, one tight end they have in many years.
11: Adam, is Ricard going to go to tight end, or is he going to – what is he going to do?
10: Well, Ricard's with the Giants.
11: Oh, he did leave. Okay.
10: Yeah. He's with Harbs. And
11: got it.
10: You know what's funny, Kerry, with the Giants on Monday? I was like, wow, did Patrick Ricard lose a lot of weight? Wow, he didn't look as big, but the Giants now, who I was with on Monday, I know it's only on paper, but their roster is much improved and no chaos with anything else. Everything's kind of low key there. And they spent 45 minutes carrying on special teams.
11: Of course they did, yeah.
10: Yeah, with Harbs, and they're going to be disciplined. I'm not going to say worst to first, you know, that kind of thing, but because every year we're going to have a couple. But the Giants are a team to keep an eye on. Their roster is much better than people think.
9: Adam Kaplan, our NFL insider, joining us here on Fox Sports Sunday. He's the all-pro Kerry Rhodes. I'm Dan Byer. Did you see the Dolphins this past week?
10: I did. Okay. Yeah, it was actually, oh, gosh. Well, I was with the Commanders and Dolphins on Wednesday, guys, and the Dolphins look horrible. They're as bad as I thought they'd be. I got to tell you,
11: Adam doesn't say that either. That's a bold statement from Adam.
10: Yeah, that's like, it's rare that you hear, you think, and then you go, oh, wow, they're really bad. So the Wednesday practice, the joint practice with the Dolphins in Ashburn, Virginia, Commanders hosting. Jaden Daniels, and this is going back 27 years of practices and training camps. My training camp tour, 22 years. Tom Brady had the best practice I've ever seen in my life, 27 for 27 in joint practice. Every pass with anticipation in Philly many years ago. But Daniels had a top five practice. He just, Kerry, it was ridiculous. Like, there was a throw that he made right in front of me down the right sideline. I'm like, where is this going? And I see Treylon Burks. He's just in halfway through his route, and he got it. I was like, do people understand?
11: Yeah.
10: It wasn't just a great throw. This is a big-time Peyton Manning, Drew Brees, Tom Brady anticipation throw. That means you're getting it out of your hand, and you're telling the receiver, go get the football. It was pretty amazing.
2: Okay, so asking about the Dolphins, you gave me a Commander's answer.
10: Yeah, sorry. They're bad.
2: Talent level's bad.
10: Talent level's bad.
2: I'll tell you what, I was getting excited. Or Jeff Hafley talking about Achan getting 40 carries.
10: I always thought that was funny. I know for fantasy, those of us who are involved in fantasy, like you and I are, Dan. They do have Jalen Wright, third year back. And Carlos Washington, who was brought in as undrafted free agent, Ollie Gordon. But it's all about Achan. Yeah, he's too small. He's had a big injury history going back to Texas A&M.
2: Sure.
10: But, man, their pass target group isn't great. They lack quality, and the back end of their defense is poor. Although I like Chris Johnson, their first-round corner, but it's going to take him a while. Guys, the over-under is 3 wins. I actually like the under.
11: Oh. Under three wins.
2: Dolphins are going to win 2 games.
10: Wow. I think they're going to be terrible.
11: Adam, before we let you get out of here, obviously a lot of quarterback talk with these young guys that are having really good preseason openers to start their career. I want to talk about one that hasn't been talked about at all, and that's Cade Klubnik. He got the start with the Jets with Geno with the foot injury or precaution there. What was your takeaway from Cade?
10: He only threw 7 passes, but they did play the starters, which is interesting. I know they're other than Geno's who's hurt, but they're trying to get an idea of what they have, with this football team. And look, he's a guy that's got a lot of upside. Year two will be it for that's when you hope that he could compete for the starting job. But they're another turnaround team. Their roster is not very good. The good thing is they've got a ton of rookies. They had a big rookie class. But yeah, your Jets are, and I'll see them. I think not this week, the following week. I could have made it to Jets Buccaneers joint practice. I couldn't. I just couldn't do it. I'm trying to avoid all the bad teams, but I really wanted to.
11: Adam,
10: to see
11: watch
10: Washington.
11: Watch your mouth, Sorry. Adam.
10: My job is to be honest. Kerry, let me ask you a question as a former Jet.
11: Yep.
10: Bring Frank Reich out of semi-retirement to run the offense. Yeah. I know Aaron Glenn's a great Jet, and I know he's brought in good culture talking to people with the Jets, but they just don't have a chance. They're starting over. It's rare when you see a team and they're not only just better than you thought. Like if you think a team's really bad and they turn out to be a playoff team, that's rarely happens. Yeah, if they get 5 wins or 6 wins. Aaron Glenn absolutely should come back, and he might get Coach of the Year awards.
11: Wow.
10: Votes.
11: Well,
10: how bad they're looking. I'm just telling you.
2: They have 3 first-round picks next year. So, the bottom is going to be – you hope to hit the bottom this year and start to swing up with the momentum in the draft, but there's just not a lot of high expectations.
11: You guys have no expectations for my Jets. I keep telling you they're going to be better than you guys
2: think. I didn't say anything.
10: Why though? But Kerry, why? Why do you think
11: I have a feeling, Adam. I'm sorry. It's like year two, obviously offense is going to be way better under Frank Reich. They have personnel pieces on offense that aren't as bad to me as people are saying, right? You think of Adonai Mitchell. You think of Taylor. You think of the tight end Sadiq they just got in the draft.
10: He's got Herbert, yeah.
11: Mitchell.
10: Yeah.
11: Like, they have weapons. And Breece Hall. And then you have Braylon Allen. And you say, this offensive line is better than – it's going to be one of their strengths. So, if they – I just think they're better than people are saying.
10: Well, a couple things. I really believe, based on what I'd heard, not only do the Raiders not want Geno, he could have been cut had they not been able to trade him.
11: Yeah.
10: Like, that's how much they wanted him out of there. Now – you add David Bailey in the draft, arguably the best pass rusher.
11: Yep.
10: Okay, which I think is exciting. Mm-hmm. They were very aggressive in free agency. The trade for Micah Fitzpatrick, most people think is on the downside of his career, but they got to rebuild corner.
11: Come on,
10: pass
11: Adam.
10: Rusher. They were in their pass rushers. It's just they just don't have a man. It's so hard to win if you don't have a quarterback.
2: I don't think they're going to be the worst team in the league, but I think
10: Miami's got it. Miami's
2: okay.
10: It's a lock. Right. Absolute lock.
2: It's a lock. All right. I was debating here. I do think that while Ty Simpson's game against the Chiefs was great, Stafford's going to be the guy. So let's talk about Mendoza and his play for the Raiders on Thursday night against Arizona. I mean, is there still any chance that Mendoza has a chance in week one, or what did you think about the first performance by the first overall?
10: Here's the thing. They brought Cousins in, and his understanding was he was going to start early. Now, could they change their mind? I've used this example talking to the Seahawks when Matt Flynn signed out of free agency, where
11: Russell,
10: former Packer, had a handful of starts. They thought Flynn would hold the fort down until they figured out whether it would be Russell Wilson or someone else for the future. But Wilson gets in there in OTAs, and they're like, okay, this is interesting. Midway through training camp, we're like, you know what? We're going to have to eat this money. He's got to start. Russell's ready. Now, that's how you tell. Now, okay, you know, get off to a good start in this preseason game against the Cardinals, no doubt about it. Cousins did fine in his play. He was accurate. He also had a touchdown. But it would have to be lights out. Not only that, look, if the other team's playing a bunch of backups, you can't say, okay, well, the guy's ready. Like, you have to – he's got to be tested. But and it's also got to be clear. Like, I gave that example. The Seahawks told me that it was so obvious that Russell was ready. Like, now, when I say ready, he was special. Just get him in there, let him take his lumps. And, Dan, you know how great he was early on. I mean, he just it was – one of those things and of course Russell was a third round pick and Mendoza is the first pick overall. So it's fascinating. I never say never in these things because you're allowed to change your mind. Now Cousins, who got jobbed in Atlanta because he was told one thing and they did another, that would not be good. But I would just keep an eye on it. I'm very low percentage, but look, if he does lights out in the next two games, you got to do what you got to do.
2: All right, and very low percentage may have been apropos for what the Falcons had to deal with against the Broncos. What is the situation going to play? I mean, Penix doesn't seem to be 100%, but we're hearing better. Tua seemed to struggle a bit, was obviously frustrated with what they did against Denver on, I think, Friday night. So in Atlanta, is it just Tua to start the season, and if it goes awry, turn to Penix? Is it as simple as that?
10: Yeah, I mean, because Penix simply is not getting work. So yeah, I mean, they don't really have a choice here. It's you know, it's a shame as their target group's great.
11: Yeah,
10: really, really good defensively. They've got some pieces. You know, Jeff Albrecht, their D coordinator, stayed there, which was a real good thing. So they think they've got this thing humming. It's just that, you know, not having a quarterback, it's really remarkable. If we went through 32 teams, the teams that don't have a quarterback, I don't care how talented they are. You're like, you know what? They're probably not going to be 500 or better. They're probably going to be under 500. I don't see Atlanta being over 500. I mean, and then the James Pierce situation, the edge rusher who was drafted by another general manager and not good. And, you know, that's a guy they traded up for, which is a mistake. Yeah, it's not good, man. This is a tough situation for the Falcons.
2: Yeah, absolutely. Jalen Walker as well.
10: Yeah, with the ACL.
2: Yeah,
10: yep.
2: For the terrible. Year. All right. Adam, we'll let you go. We'll talk to you next week with another recap of the preseason.
11: All right,
2: Adam Kaplan, our NFL insider. Let's go to the news desk. Chris Perfett giving us the latest of what's happening on this Sunday. What's going on, Chris?
3: It is Sunday. We got plenty of baseball going on. We'll start with some NFL news. Marcus Mariota was injured during Friday's preseason opener against the Miami Dolphins. Left the game after just four plays, but should expected he has a sprained MCL and now sideline him, but he should be expected back for the regular season. Browns are expected to sign three-time Pro Bowler defensive end Za'Darius Smith, who spent last season with the Eagles, played just five games before retiring. Meanwhile, veteran defensive end Marcus Davenport met with the Bears on Sunday. Raiders have signed former Cowboys wide receiver Noah Brown to the roster. Meanwhile, yes, we'll go to baseball now. The Pirates hold a 8-3 lead over the Red Sox. Rockies cruising over the Giants 13-3. The Brewers trying to bring it home against the Dodgers. Top of the ninth inning, 4-1 Milwaukee on top. Earlier on the day, the White Sox complete the sweep of the Tigers, 7-5, extend their lead over the American League Central. The Yankees took 10 innings, but they put away the Blue Jays 4-3 on the road. And the Phillies dunk the Twins 7-5. Meanwhile, in the WNBA, the Atlanta Dream and the Indiana Fever going back and forth. 8 minutes to go, 74-68. Dream on top. Caitlin Clark in this game, though, 22 points, 7 assists. Excuse me, I almost read rebounds there. That is incorrect. That's just in my head for whatever reason. And I don't know why that happened.
2: Is your inner voice doing play by play commentary every update?
3: Sometimes. I believe in the stream of consciousness sometimes.
11: He was on autopilot, huh?
3: A little bit.
11: Got it.
3: It's the tendency. Dan, you can speak to it. It's like a tendency. You always go points, then rebounds, then assists.
2: I know. Yes. But I just don't explain that. I just say, sorry, assists, not rebounds. Now, my mind was thinking it was rebounds and not assists, but it was assists. That's what I was.
3: And finally, a little bit of sad news on the day. Ex-MLB pitcher Tommy John, the man who had his name emblazoned across a generation of surgeries, a pioneering surgery to restore arms. He has passed away at the age of 83. I did say those last story. I have one more, and that is from the world of soccer. Cristiano Ronaldo was speaking today and said that he thinks that this next season upcoming will be his last season of international football or soccer, which makes sense. His Al Nassr contract expires at the end of June 2027, which would be the end of this upcoming season. Back to Dan and Kerry.
2: Thank you very much, Chris. He is Kerry Rhodes. I'm Dan Beyer. You can find Chris on X at Chris Perfett. I was Sam and Garrett Ritt hanging out as well. We had some drama in Little League recently. Yes, I was Sam and I going head to head as Iowa and Wisconsin were in this regional final. And there's been some controversy after the Iowans it ended up advancing with an extra inning victory. Yeah, we're going to get to that. Plus, we got to get to Tyrese Halliburton. And you wouldn't believe what LeBron James is doing now. That's what we're going to discuss next. He's Kerry Rhodes. I'm Dan Beyer. This is Fox Sports Sunday.
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0: Fox Sports Sunday. I'm Dan Pyer. He's the All-Pro Kerry Rhodes. I don't know if I'm a hater or if I'm just jealous, but either way, this is a story that we had hyped on social media. Iowa Sam tagging me in a post. Uh-oh. Saw the story that LeBron James has launched his own YouTube channel, Kerry Rhodes.
1: Uh-huh.
0: It has now 400,000 subscribers, and the YouTube channel is going to be all about golf.
1: Yeah, if you got to preface this thing by saying you're a hater or
0: or just jealous,
1: you're probably one of the two, Dan. So I'm gonna let you take the floor on this and dive deep.
0: This
1: on
0: is
1: it.
0: How it was described. Front office sports used this way of describing it. LeBron James has launched his own golf YouTube channel, mm-hmm. chronicling his journey with the sport. James and his crew will play rounds at some of the world's greatest courses, dine at local restaurants, and more.
1: You're going to watch that, Dan. It's no question.
0: It's the job every man wants, right? Here you go. Here's some money. Go play this nice golf course. Then afterwards, go eat spectacular food at this place, and we'll pay you for it.
2: Great job.
0: That is what this is. I don't know if I'm mad. There are parallels. So Michael Jordan's imprint on golf mm-hmm. is one of, not only does he play the sport, his shoes have entered the world of golf yeah. and have done dramatically well. It, so much so that they were way more popular, Jordan brand golf shoes, than anything Tiger Woods put out when he was with Nike.
1: Really?
0: The Jordan wow. stuff would be way more popular than any of the Tiger stuff. We know about Jordan's love of the game. Jordan's got his own course in Florida where all of he and his buddies play. That has been well documented. We know how much he loved to play during his playing days.
1: Yep.
0: But it seems funny now in the world of LeBron James. Don't you find it funny that the one sport that he picks is the one sport that Michael Jordan also loves?
1: Of course. I mean, we know he's been chasing that greatness for a long time, and now he has to encapsulate it. At the end of his era running out in basketball into any kind of parlay that into the golf part. It's just everything with him has been contrived. And, you know, we yes. talk about it all the time.
0: And I hope, as someone who loves the game of golf and does not get to play as much as I would, I hope this is the moment that golf jumps the shark. Like, I hope this is the moment that people turn away. We talk about growing the game. No, I want it shrunk. I want more available tee times. I don't want to be waiting on holes. I don't want wait lists to enter clubs. I don't want to sit there and have to wait for a stall to hit golf balls at a driving range. I want less people playing golf because it's better for me. I feel like I've gone through two waves in my life. There's the Tiger Woods boom, mm-hmm. and then there was the COVID boom in golf. Mm-hmm. And I can say, without a doubt, it was better when not as many people liked golf. Now everybody has their own YouTube channel. It is so much. Golf is so popular because of the content creators, Kerry, that play golf. That is also why LeBron James is doing it. He's not being original. He is just now along for the ride with better resources than most of these sites.
1: Oh, that better resource thing. That's what hurts you, Dan. That hurts you right there.
0: All of it. All of it does. Garrett, do you have any interest in the LeBron James YouTube golf channel as a golf lover yourself?
3: No, I will not watch. Sorry. Only because I've seen his golf game.
1: Oh, it's bad.
3: It's god awful.
1: Yeah,
3: it's tough to watch.
0: That whole Scotland trip that they took mm-hmm. of the Cavs, mm-hmm. that's one of the videos that you can see, Kerry. You can sit back and watch LeBron and Richard Jefferson and J.R. Smith and Kevin Love.
1: Well, J.R.'s good, right?
0: Yeah, he is.
1: Yep.
0: He went and played college golf after his playing career.
1: Yeah.
0: True story. They have an hour and a half video that so far has gotten 1.1 million views in just a day on the LeBron James Golf Channel.
1: Mm, I guess sponsors be lining up, huh?
0: Yeah, yeah, I would think so. He's got 3,000 subscribers more from when we last checked. It was 398,000. He's now top 401,000.
1: How many of them are actual golf fans?
0: I bet you there are a bunch of them.
1: You think so?
0: I do. I do think that there are people who like to consume the golf content that yeah. is out there, and there is a lot of it. A lot of people doing a lot of it. It's some of it's the same. Some of it, some are doing it better than others.
3: Mm-hmm.
0: And yes, though, I just don't know if I am just jealous or if I'm being a hater. Because I feel that way with some of the other outlets as well that I feel are putting out golf content, get to play these awesome courses, get to have all these great experiences, but ultimately the content isn't as good. That's what I don't know. I will end up watching the 3-on-3 scramble from Scotland just to see, get a taste of it. But
1: the only one I'd watch, Dan, is the girl. What's her name? Paige Spurton?
0: Spironic.
1: There you see. Yeah, there you go.
0: Yeah, well, yeah, she's pretty popular for a lot of reasons, but yes. But there, I mean, there's, you know, the Barstool, there's Bob Does Sports, there's, you know, Grant Horvath, a lot of golf content out there that LeBron is now trying to go along for the ride. Tyrese Halliburton got the surprise of his life. And what the heck's going on in Little League? Kerry, I, and all of us will discuss next on Fox. We are Fox
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1: It's the bottom of the ninth inning, and only two outs remain for the Dodgers. They are down 6-2 to the Milwaukee Brewers. Annie Páez just smoked a solo home run trying to keep L.A. in this game. Elsewhere around the diamond, Padres are at the top of the eighth inning with a 3-0 lead over the Cleveland Guardians. Rockies about to close out the Giants 13-7. Earlier in the day, the White Sox completed the sweep of the Detroit Tigers 7-5, extend their lead on the American League Central. Scottie Scheffler picked up victory at the FedEx St. Jude Championship, an 8-stroke victory, the largest in the history at TPC Southwind. In the WNBA, the Fever and Dream, less than 2 minutes to go, Dream on top 81-78. Caitlin Clark with 24 points, 9 assists in this affair. Former Major League pitcher Tommy John, the namesake of elbow surgery, died on Saturday at the age of 83. I'm Chris Perfett.
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5: I
4: think you're going to fare just fine.
5: Can't wait.
4: But I'm being kind and giving you the 7.5.
6: I see. 7.5 is usually that danger spot, too. When you're 7.5, it's probably hard enough, but you're also giving me a little grace with something in there. So I've kind of... starting to understand how the dynamic works, Dan.
4: Brewers just finished off the Dodgers. You heard Chris Sayers in the bottom of the ninth. It is now over, so Milwaukee wins that one, taking 3 of 4 in L.A. So 6-2 ends up being the final. There's some basketball news to get to. Tyrese Halliburton.
6: Mm-hmm.
4: I understand. I love the confidence. I absolutely do. I just completely disagree with what he said on a recent podcast, and we'll get to that in a second. But we have to start with the drama that is Little League. And on Friday, Iowa Sam and I were going head-to-head as Wisconsin and Iowa were facing off in a regional championship game. And we don't have the sound on in the TVs in our studio because we're broadcasting. We can't hear what's going on. And I did not realize the drama that was going on in this game until afterwards. Sam, were you aware while this game was going on the coach interruptions and the sign-stealing scandal that we've got involving these teams?
7: I was not. We started tuning in towards the end of the game. Sound was off, obviously, so I was not aware of the meddling, the cheating, whatever accusations are floating around.
4: This was a Little League game that I'm sure not a lot of people care about, but I think a lot of people can relate to. And it's not meant to disrespect the kids by saying they don't care about it, but if you're not from Wisconsin or you're not from Iowa, you're probably not caring about what's happening in that Little League game.
6: Right.
4: But in that Little League game, a game won in extra innings as Iowa scored 3 times in the bottom of the seventh to answer the 2 scored by Wisconsin in the top of the seventh after Wisconsin got a couple of runs to tie it in the sixth. It was a really good ball game from these young kids.
6: Yeah.
4: And now it's being marred by 2 things. You had the Wisconsin coach of the Wisconsin team multiple times going up to his players during at-bats and calling time and speaking with them. Some are saying that because it was happening when there were 2 strikes on the hitter, that it was to break up the rhythm of the pitcher from Iowa who was throwing a pretty strong game.
6: Uh-huh.
4: The accusation on the other side comes from the Wisconsin team feeling that Iowa may have been stealing signs with a runner on second base and giving the the heads up to the batter on what pitch is coming, considering he would be able to see the signal
6: right
4: from the catcher. Kerry, in your mind, what is worse, the coach calling timeout to break the rhythm of the opposing pitcher or a team sign stealing to give their hitters an advantage?
6: I think it's worse, the timeout breaking up the pitcher's rhythm. I do. I think that would be it's gamesmanship, obviously, but when it comes to that, if you're doing that numerous amount of times, that's just, all right, man, we got it. You did it a couple of times, but if you continue to do it now, it's becoming a problem, in my opinion.
4: I have my opinion. Yeah. I will not change it, but I do want to go and see what Iowa Sam thinks. I'm curious on what Garrett thinks. When Chris Perfett gets back to his chair, I'm sure we'll ask him what he thinks. But Sam, what do you think is worse?
7: I agree with Kerry. I think that you have unlimited timeouts and slowing down the game, stopping the game to talk to your batter. Like, we know that sign stealing in baseball, it goes back and forth. People change their signs to adjust, and mm-hmm. guys hide signs and cover them up and are all constantly trying to disrupt, you know, communication stuff. So the stopping and then just giving a little pep talk or a little strategic talk to your batter, I don't like that. I think that's a bridge too far.
4: Garrett?
8: I've never seen an issue with sign stealing ever in my life. I've played baseball, and exactly. I looked behind me and poked my eye at the catcher to see if he was sending the two sign, if I was seeing a curveball and all that. I'll readily admit it. So I have zero issue with that.
4: Remind me to never trust Garrett. No, I'm kidding. I actually agree with, and so Garrett is siding with the coach being worse, I think, by default. But he still is siding with the coach being worse.
6: Yeah,
4: I agree with that because the coach is the adult mm-hmm. in the room. Mm-hmm. I am sure the manager from Iowa said, if you can get a peek at the signs, when you touch your helmet, that means it's going to be, you know, curveball. If you don't touch your helmet, then it's a fastball. As simple as it could be.
6: Yeah.
4: And there were many a times in the Wisconsin, some of the Wisconsin players felt that was happening as well. And while that is in adult based, the adult coming in and calling time, I actually think it would affect your hitters as well. Like if you know that time is going to be called, it's one thing, but it still breaks up your rhythm yep. of an at bat.
6: Mm-hmm.
4: And so I think that even though it's within the rules and sign stealing in Little League is prohibited, I actually think it's worse on what the coach was doing because they're supposed to be the adult in the room.
6: And you talk about being the adult in the room, right? Your kids are seeing all these shenanigans happen, right? And start to obviously lend some of their own wisdom or their own knowing towards, and they're going to listen to you and they're going to follow you as that adult, as that leader in the room. So setting the standard, showing kids how to do it and how to do it the right way. And it's such a big deal. Like you're entrusting somebody as the adult in the room, which you said, to lead your kids and to do this thing the right way. And so it's all these things are becoming a little bit too much for me.
4: To make yourself a part of it, because that's essentially what was happening, mm-hmm. I think is part of the unfortunate part. The other thing with sign stealing at this age is you're still 11 and 12 years old. You're still, the pitcher's mound is way closer mm-hmm. to home plate than it would be at a Major League Baseball stadium. So even though you know that the off-speed pitch is coming, if the pitch does curve, like when you're an 11-year-old kid and the baseball's coming at you, mm-hmm. you're ducking out of the way, right? Like that's the, to be able to still stand in there and hit the pitch if that's the case, and maybe the curve isn't curving as much. But I still think to execute the stealing of signs of knowing that it's a fastball or it's an off-speed pitch, when you're a pro, you really can adjust and know what to do. It's a lot to ask the 11- or 12-year-old to still be able to hit the pitches that they hit.
6: Damn, when that good old number two started to play a factor in my baseball days, that was it for me.
4: Right?
6: I was really good up until high school, and when I got to high school and I started seeing these guys throw that number two, I said, yeah, I'm going to play football.
4: Yes, swing and a miss. Yes. Yeah, I listen, the Little League World Series is this week. There are people who can't stand it. I think it's great. I think it's because of the small stadium. I don't know why.
6: It's fun.
4: I don't know why if I like the graphics when they're like favorite bubble gum or whatever it is. Or it's something ridiculous. But I get a kick out of it. It's also the fact that I think most of us played Little League mm-hmm. and remember like mm-hmm. those sort of games. Do I have a rooting interest? Am I going to root against 11- and 12-year-olds? No, but I will. I will take a little bit of time to enjoy that, even if Iowa's a bunch of cheaters. Sorry, Iowa Sam.
6: No, I can't believe it.
4: Yeah.
9: Iowa.
4: A Wisconsin-related story, Wisconsin native and now Indiana Pacers point guard Tyrese Halliburton was surprised when the NBA schedule came out. He wasn't surprised that the NBA would put the Sixers against the Knicks on opening night. No, he was surprised that nobody cared that he was coming back from his injury. And this is Tyrese Halliburton explaining just what's kind of got his underwear in a bundle.
10: Yep. Name any other person that you compare to my level of a basketball player, wherever you have me ranked. If they tore their Achilles and missed 16 months, do you think that game would be on national television?
11: Yeah.
10: You probably think so?
11: Sure.
8: Yeah.
10: Do you think that game would be at home if not on national television?
11: For sure.
8: Yeah.
11: For sure.
8: Yeah.
10: Okay. Do you think that game would be at New Orleans?
12: Wait, what?
13: Oh, your first game. Oh, that's crazy.
12: Oh, that's crazy.
13: That's crazy.
10: When I saw schedule, I was like, oh, wow. Not Trey Murphy, love my boy Trey. New Orleans, cool. But I was shocked to see that. Mm. But we move on.
4: Numbers on the Board Pod was the podcast that Tyrese Halliburton made those comments with. Gary is shaking his head.
6: That's all I can do, Dan. What's up with everybody in this inflated ego of just the world, Dan? Like, everybody believes they're better than what they are or whatever. And this isn't to take a swipe at Tyrese Halliburton. He's a really good player. But this, like, notion that you're owed something or you should be prime time all the time, like, it just doesn't happen. There's only a few people in every sport that's going to get that destination. Just pump your brakes a little bit, Tyrese Halliburton. You're not that guy, but you're a really good guy, and there's nothing wrong with that, Dan.
4: I agree, and I think Tyrese Halliburton is probably still living in the world where he's in Game 7 of the NBA Finals against Oklahoma City where that happened, but the rest of the world moved on. And the star power of Tyrese Halliburton and the great playoff run that he had is now a distant memory, yes, considering what the Knicks just did in the playoffs. Now, that's the only thing that anybody remembers. But I will say this, that he was also wrong on another point where they said, like, of his caliber of player.
6: Right.
4: I went around the league. I did a quick scan of the league.
6: Uh-oh.
4: I came up with 8, maybe 10 players max that you would tune into coming back off of that injury.
6: Let me hear what you got. What you got, Dan?
4: So if it happened with LeBron.
6: Of course.
4: Absolutely.
6: Mm-hmm.
4: If it happened with Steph,
6: mm-hmm,
4: absolutely. If Luka was coming back from an injury, yes.
6: Mm-hmm.
4: Right now, if that was Jalen Brunson, I think, yes, the Knicks game would be nationally televised.
6: Mm-hmm.
4: I have Giannis, SGA, Wemby. And the only reason why I put this player on was because I felt his game was nationally televised, if I remembered correctly, when he came back from his injury, but that was Jason Tatum.
6: Mm. You would put KD on that list?
4: I had 2 question marks right here.
6: Okay.
4: Durant,
6: okay,
4: and Anthony Edwards.
6: I think both of those would be, I mean, I don't know, but yeah.
4: That's the thing.
6: Right.
4: I think I love Anthony Edwards.
6: Yeah.
4: I think he is magnificent. I am waiting for him to be the best player in the league at some point.
6: Right.
4: I don't know if it's going to happen, but that's what I'm waiting on because I think that he could have that possibility.
6: Mm-hmm.
4: But I still don't know, and I don't know with Minnesota being who Minnesota is, if it still rises to the level. If Tyrese Halliburton was a Laker, it may have been a different story.
6: True.
4: Right?
6: Mm-hmm.
4: The worst part about it, and because you heard them all, listen, and I want to play it again. Listen to how they laugh that it's the Pelicans, because it could have been any of the other 28 teams they could possibly play.
6: Right.
4: But listen to how they laugh when they find out it's at New Orleans. Play it again, Sam.
10: Name any other person that you compare to my level of a basketball player, wherever you have me ranked. If they tore their Achilles and missed 16 months, do you think that game would be on national television?
11: Yeah.
10: Yeah, you probably think so?
11: Sure.
8: Yeah.
10: Do you think that game would be at home if not on national television?
8: For sure.
13: Yeah.
8: For sure.
13: Yeah. Yeah. Okay.
10: Do you think that game would be at New Orleans?
12: Wait, what?
13: Oh, your first game. Oh, that's crazy.
12: Oh, that's crazy.
13: That's crazy.
10: When I saw schedule, I was like, oh, wow. Not, it was sorry. Like, Trey Murphy, love my boy Trey.
13: Yeah.
10: I was shocked to see that. Mm. But we move on.
6: Now, the first statement was, wait, what?
4: If it was at Chicago, it wouldn't have been as insulting.
6: Exactly.
4: But it was because it was at New Orleans, Pelicans-Pacers rivalry.
6: Oh, my goodness.
4: That's the only thing they have in common is the letter P. That is it. And that was the cherry on top of all of it. I don't think Tyrese Halliburton's game rises to the level. In fact, there's not as many players in the NBA that you think would rise to that level. But that's the funny thing about how Tyrese Halliburton was thinking. I don't know if he was thinking Team USA and all the players on there, because we had a bunch of the players that we mentioned that were a member of that team. But you're lucky to get two handfuls of players that would deserve a nationally televised game if they were coming back off of that significant of an injury.
6: Dan, it's the inflated sense of your own self-worth. It's becoming a disease in our world, really. I mean, even the year when, you know, the great, great run by the Pacers and Halliburton in the playoffs, if you go back and rewind, during that year, it was a disappointing year for him. He wasn't up to a standard of the guy that he's talking that he is right now. And then the playoffs happened, and he had a hell of a run. But let's just relax, people, and just prove yourself. Do the work.
4: If Cooper Flagg, I don't want to say these players getting injured, but I don't think that, and he's one of the young stars in the NBA, I don't think that rises to the level of being on a nationally televised game. If Jokic got hurt, I don't know if it's coming back off of that point. And we're talking about a guy who we think was the best player in the NBA, you know, for three out of the past 5 years, however you want to look at it. So it's that point where it's a little bit too much.
6: And even speaking on that, Dan, I mean, Cooper Flagg didn't even get a Christmas Day game this year. Is he on a podcast or on thing talking about not playing on Christmas? No, it's just go play and do the work, man.
4: There's also just that Knicks victory overshadowed a lot. And the Pacers had such an awful year because of the injuries. Then they end up losing out in the lottery and not getting the top pick that they would have hoped for, which really would have set them up. But there's something there, and I just don't think that Tyrese Halliburton realizes it. The Pacers just, I mean, it took a while for me to get used to, when looking at the schedule, that Giannis isn't with the Bucks anymore, just because they were getting marquee games. It didn't appear on Christmas Day the last year or two or so, but they still would be in games where you would see them on TV a lot. And now that he's not there, Milwaukee is persona non grata when it comes to national TV games.
6: Oh, man. Zero.
4: He's Gary Rhodes. I'm Dan Beyer. It is a Fox Sports Sunday. Garrett Ritt, Iowa Sam, and Chris Perfett joining us here on Fox Sports Radio. Coming up next, those three guys will be your lifelines in a game of easy as 1, 2, 3, 4. That's next here on Fox Sports Radio.
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0: 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Kerry Rhodes, are you ready? We've only got a few more weeks of easy as 1, 2, 3, 4, so you better make them count. Let's play it.
1: Let's do it.
0: You've got your three lifelines, Iowa Sam, Garrett Ritt, and Chris Perfett here for you. If you have any questions on the four questions that I'm about to deliver. If you're new to this game, listening to it for the first time, I give Kerry a topic. He doesn't have to give me all of the correct answers, just some of them. Are you ready to play easy as 1, 2, 3, 4, Kerry Rhodes?
1: Let's do it.
0: All right. Name one of two Major League Baseball teams with a winning percentage this season over 600 entering today's games.
1: One of two?
0: Yes.
1: We'll go with the Brewers.
0: Is that your...
1: I'll go Milwaukee.
0: Final answer?
1: Final answer.
0: Show me the Brewers. They have the best record in baseball. Winning percentage of 616. Just improved with that win over the Dodgers, who were not above 600. Mm-hmm. But the Tampa Bay Rays were by a whisker. Winning percentage of 602.
1: Wow.
0: Rays lost earlier today. They've lost three in a row.
1: I like that.
0: But they were up at 607 when the day started, which is what I had on my list. 1 point for Kerry Rhodes, though, as he gets the first question of easy as 1, 2, 3, 4 correct. All right. Name two of three coaches who were enshrined into the Naismith Basketball Hall of Fame last night.
1: We got Mark D'Antoni, and we have Doc Rivers.
0: Okay. Is that your final answer?
1: That's my final answer.
0: Are you sure?
1: I am sure.
0: Are you sure?
1: I'm sure.
0: Mark D'Antoni and Doc Rivers.
1: Mm-hmm.
0: Okay. Show me Doc Rivers. Yes, enshrined. Is it Mark D'Antoni?
2: No!
0: It's Mike D'Antoni.
2: Oh, no! You're going to do me like that?
0: I am going to do you like that. Look, whoa! Chris Perfett was there. You have lifelines.
2: No, I know. I'll just... Oh, wow.
3: Hey, Kerry, you know what happened?
2: What?
3: Mike D'Antoni, Mark D'Antonio. Right? I would always kind of get those little... I would be like, maybe interchangeable, that's why. Mike and Mark, you know what happens.
2: Maybe that's why, Sam.
3: I didn't catch that either.
2: So, nobody caught that?
4: I caught it, but I wasn't going to say
2: why
4: anything.
2: Why didn't you say anything?
4: Because you didn't call on me.
2: Oh, see,
0: I did, and I said, you want to use the lifelines.
2: You did.
4: I knew what Dan was doing. He was giving you plenty of opportunities, and you just kept...
2: No, but he said that about the Brewers, too, so he tried to build doubt for you.
4: No, he built doubt for you fake-wise in the first one, and then he just hit you with the real thing, because now you're not expecting the help from him.
0: You could have said Mark Few from Gonzaga, who was the other coach in this answer that would have worked. Mike Few would not have worked. That would not have counted.
2: Oh, my goodness. Of course. I mean, anyway, all good. All good.
0: And for those of you that are wondering, Atlanta and Indiana are in overtime of their WNBA game, and Chris will have an update. But Atlanta had an opportunity to tie it, but shot an airball three, and then Angel Reese missed the putback, and then they missed the other putback at the end of regulation. Bunny, gimme.
2: You know what's crazy, Dan? It.
0: What's that?
2: If I would have just said D'Antoni, you would have given it to me?
0: Correct.
2: Because I was about to do that.
0: Yes. But then when you said Mark, I repeated Mark to you. I repeated Mark D'Antoni.
5: Nope,
0: doesn't work. Mark D'Antoni's just some other guy. And I think Sam's correct in the Mark D'Antonio. When they were both coaching in their prime, it could confuse you.
2: Oh, that hurts me.
0: All right, still room to breathe. All right, name three of the four AFC teams that have appeared in the most AFC championship games.
1: Three of the four AFC teams?
0: That have appeared in the most AFC championship games.
4: All time or since a certain year?
0: Well, we're not talking AFL.
1: Okay.
0: So, I don't care about what happened in
1: you said
0: the 1964.
1: Three or four?
0: Correct.
1: I mean, the Patriots would have to be in there somewhere. What else, guys? You guys have any idea on this one?
4: I mean, are the Patriots in there? We're talking about a long history.
1: Yeah.
3: But they made, no, like, they made, in 20 say, years, they made,
1: say,
3: like, 13.
1: I would say they are.
0: This dates back to 1970.
1: Yeah, I would
0: That's
1: say they
0: when
1: are.
0: The AFC started.
3: They had a Super Bowl appearance in the 80s, so, yeah.
1: I would say they are. But who else? Who else?
5: Pittsburgh's the obvious answer
1: yes,
5: there.
1: For sure. Yeah. Pittsburgh's one, yep.
3: What about Denver?
4: Denver makes a lot of sense, actually.
1: Yeah. Pittsburgh, Denver.
3: So we need how many?
5: Three. Kansas City, potentially.
1: Kansas City.
5: AFC Championship games. AFC I think that's where he's sneaking up on you, though. I'm kind of worried. Because it made Buffalo's had a ton, too.
4: Buffalo. I was going to say, actually, you know what? Buffalo might be.
5: What about the Colts? Back in the day. And
1: the Colts, you said?
4: I don't think the Colts have been too many. I think a lot of those Peyton Manning teams would get stomped in a few places.
3: You need three?
1: We need three or four. Yeah.
3: I think your best.
0: To just get to the AFC Championship game.
1: Just to get to the
0: doesn't
1: AFC
0: matter if they won or lost.
1: Right.
3: Steelers, Patriots, and personally, I'd say Broncos.
4: Broncos.
3: Yeah,
1: Steelers,
3: I'd say those
1: Patriots,
3: are your
1: Broncos.
3: Good three there.
0: All right, those are your final answers?
1: Yeah.
0: Show me the New England Patriots.
1: Chris is on. Fight me on that one.
0: 16 times. Again, this goes back to 1970. This is when the AFC Championship game evolved, when the merger happens in the NFL. Show me the Pittsburgh Steelers. 16 times, just like the New England Patriots, they've appeared in the AFC Championship game. And show me the Denver Broncos. There they are. Ooh,
4: there we are.
0: Eleven times.
1: Who was the fourth one, Dan?
0: Well, I will reveal it, but if each of you want to take a guess, no points here.
1: Okay.
0: But if you were to have to guess, had to guess the fourth, who would it be?
1: Hold on one second, guys. Let me go first on this. Would you say, would it be the Ravens?
0: You have the Ravens?
1: Yeah.
0: Is that your guess?
1: That would be my guess.
0: Okay. You said it with a question mark.
1: No.
0: Chris?
4: Oh, man. I am going to take...
3: You mentioned the Colts earlier.
4: I did. I think... I think I'm going to go Bills. Bills is my answer.
1: That's probably right, too. I mean, could be.
0: Garrett?
5: I was going to go Bills, but I won't. Just to be different, right. I will actually go with the Chiefs.
4: You got to imagine the recent times for the Bills, plus all four times.
3: Four consecutive, yeah.
4: Yeah. Like, and if the number we got was 11.
1: What's recent? What recent?
4: Yeah.
1: They made it twice recent, right? That's not a lot.
3: But that's only six if you're going back to the 90s. Right. And before that, I don't know anything about the Bills.
0: All right. Sam, do you have a guess?
3: What did we say? We said Chiefs, Colts.
1: And Ravens.
3: You know what? I'm going to go with the Ravens.
0: Ravens. All right. So two of you have the Ravens. Chris, you have the Bills, right?
4: Yes. Yep.
0: Garrett has the Chiefs. None of you are correct.
3: Oh, wow.
0: It was the Raiders.
4: Oh, the Raiders.
0: 11 championship games.
5: Wow.
0: They're only 4-7 in those championship games.
1: When was the last one? Would it be the...
0: 2002.
1: The Patriot?
0: When they played the Tuck rule. No, that was divisional playoffs.
1: When they lost
0: to the Buccaneers.
3: Their Super Bowl year.
0: Yeah.
1: Got it.
0: I think it was. Or was it... The Ravens game. Let's see. Last game. 2002. Yep, that's when it was. So the Raiders 11 times. Chiefs were next on the outside looking in, and that was 8. Then it was the Bills, Dolphins, and Colts with 7. Ravens with 5.
3: Oh, wow.
0: So the Raiders Super Bowl year was the last time they were in the AFC Championship game.
1: Good question.
0: Good job. You guys got all three points on that one. But I love to see when you were throwing out all the teams, you're like, Bills, Colts. I'm like, this is what it's made for. All right. I stumbled on this one last week. I liked it so much, I'm going to go with it again. Name 4 of the 5 FBS schools from the state of Virginia. So the state of Virginia is home to 5 football bowl subdivision schools.
1: Okay.
0: Name 4 of them.
1: So we got Virginia Tech. Virginia. All right, guys, go ahead. Let's brainstorm.
5: You already need it? All right.
1: Virginia Tech.
5: I believe, isn't Richmond in there now, or are they still in the double A?
3: I think there's FBS still. Richmond Spiders.
1: Sam, what
3: but
1: you
3: I'm
1: got?
3: Thinking of I'm thinking of oh man. It's two names. It's Virginia Tech, they beat one of the big boys recently. I'm trying to, it's like two,
1: You're not, yeah, VCU doesn't have a football team.
3: No, this is, dang it.
4: I'm trying to jog my memory right
3: it's
4: now.
3: It's like, yeah, it's not like named after the state. It's like two. I'm drawing a blank here, guys. Come on.
2: If Sam's drawing a blank, he's a college guy too.
4: Oh,
2: right?
4: oh.
2: What you got, Chris?
4: Liberty. Liberty's in Lynchburg.
3: There you go. That's a good one.
2: That's a good
3: Liberty.
2: One.
3: Yep. I keep thinking of
4: I keep wanting to say Hampton. Navy, and Hampton's that's not correct.
3: Wait, what'd you say, Garrett?
5: Hampton.
3: No.
5: Yeah,
3: because no.
5: they're. Yeah.
0: One double, whatever FBS one double A schools is in the state of Virginia.
3: Right, we have three.
4: I'm in Old Dominion.
3: There you go. ODU. That's what it is. Dominion. Old Dominion.
4: Old Dominion,
3: you're
4: Liberty,
3: welcome.
4: Virginia, Virginia Tech.
2: ODU. Okay.
0: You good with that?
2: Sounds good. Chris,
0: final answer.
2: Chris is confident on the
0: show.
2: Yeah,
0: me
2: good.
0: Virginia. Yep. Member of the ACC. Show me Virginia Tech. Another member of the ACC. Show me Old Dominion.
2: There you go.
0: There you go.
3: I got the ball rolling on that one.
4: I just remember who the fifth one is too. So
0: and show me liberty or show me death. There it is. You got nine.
2: Good job, guys.
4: And the fifth, James Madison.
3: There you go.
2: There you go. James
3: well
2: Madison.
3: Done.
2: Look at there you go, Chris.
3: JMU.
0: Kurt Cignetti's former
3: right.
0: school.
3: The Dukes.
0: Bob Chesney's former school.
6: Dukes.
0: Man.
6: It was the Dukes.
0: Good job.
3: Great job.
0: Good job. Great job. He's Kerry Rhodes. I got Chris earlier today. I said, good job, Chris. And he goes, great job. I go, nope, we're only doing good job because
4: only
0: of
4: good
0: that
4: job.
0: Drop.
4: There's ranks to jobs.
0: No, I just ought to be mocked for my drop. That's why I'm going to stop saying great. And Jason Stewart says, you know, it's because of how you say job in that drop. You should probably say task, but I just switch it up. All right, Chris Perfett's got the latest of what's going on. I'm going to have a division winner, another one Ooh, coming up in about 10 minutes or so as well.
4: All right, guys, we were talking about that Fever and Dream game. It is final, 95-91. The Fever come out on top, pulling away late. Caitlin Clark, 26 points, 9 rebounds in this game. Aaliyah Boston, 18 points, 14 rebounds. And I might have just done it again. Never mind. Dan's going to get me on.
0: The Fever one.
4: That's all that matters, and I'm trying to move over to the
3: Chris has been here since like 5 a.m.
0: Yes, yes. He's done a good job.
3: He's done a good job.
4: You're going to get that turned into a drop next if you're not careful.
0: He also went missing for 20 minutes. I know where he went.
3: He's wandering about.
4: Just getting water and trying to like just slap some stuff in my face.
0: It's all good.
4: Anyway, let's go on to some NFL news. Browns are expected to sign 3-time Pro Bowl defensive end Za'Darius Smith. The Raiders are signing former Cowboys wide receiver Noah Brown, veteran defensive end Marcus Davenport met with the Bears on Sunday. Meanwhile, Commanders quarterback Marcus Mariota suffered a sprained MCL that is now likely to sideline him for the remainder of the playoffs. Tommy John, longtime MLB pitcher, namesake of baseball's most important surgery on elbows, has passed away at the age of 83. Baseball scoreboard, the Orioles trounce the Rays 10-2. Final score coming out of Los Angeles, the Dodgers fall to the Milwaukee Brewers 6-2. And the Atlanta Braves power past Arizona 5-3. The Tigers get swept by the White Sox 7-5. And finally, guys, the Saratoga meet has been going on for horses, but that wasn't what was being raced on Sunday. Well, there were horses on Sunday, but the Corgi Cup was in action. And we send you now live to Saratoga Springs from the voice of race caller Frank Miramati for the winner.
7: Championship. Let's hear it for the Corgis, ladies and gentlemen.
4: It's coming.
7: Get up, waiting for the last owner to go behind the finish line.
0: Oh, this is the actual race?
4: Right. Yeah.
7: Off any moment, the flag is up.
4: Oh, not live, no.
7: And they're off, a fast start for Butch T. Corgi, but on the far outside, it was a huge run from Kona.
4: Kona is your 2026 Saratoga Corgi Cup champion.
0: Do we have to give credit to the Ocho for that, or... Who do we give credit for that highlight?
4: I think that is Fox Sports, actually. Oh, really? on the Big Fox on the call there, or FS1. Yeah, FS1 on the call there, and Frank Miramati.
0: I thought it's FSK9. That's what it should be. You're a big Corgi Sam, right? Big corgi person.
3: I grew up with two corgis. They're ridiculous little dogs that are very lovable, but they do a lot of naughty things. But the race length for the race is probably only about 30 feet because they don't stay on a straight line.
4: It's a single furlong.
3: Yeah, it's not very long because they have short legs. They don't stay on a straight line. They get distracted, and someone's got to be deemed a
4: winner. I was watching a preliminary round, and I think two of them started like just kind of chasing each other's tail instead of going down the race.
0: Well, he started off, he named one dog. He said, like, you know, corgi-rific, whatever.
3: Or something, a corgi bill.
0: And then he goes, and Kona wins.
3: Yeah, it was just 10 feet.
0: 2 seconds later, that's what it was.
4: There wasn't much separation. These dogs were all spurting at the same time, Dan.
0: It's not like the Kentucky Derby where the announcer makes sure to mention at least every horse once. That's a goal of what they do.
3: I didn't know that.
4: Half the horses are named about something about your wife.
0: Well, here's something else you don't know. So when NBC does the U.S. Open in the golf broadcast, they try to show one shot of every single competitor in the 156-player field. Mm. So you may be sitting there now on a Friday or a Thursday when a lot of the guys you don't know or wouldn't recognize their name, when you're like, why in the world are they going out to 15 and the guy's 12 over par? That's what they're trying to do. Mm. They're trying to show at least one shot of every competitor that is competing in the U.S. Open. So that's one of the reasons why they do it. Some of the tricks of the trade. The Corgi 2026 title belongs to Kona.
3: Dan, I went to a Corgi race about a year or two ago out of Santa Anita. It was my first time out there.
2: So you
0: was it just a short?
2: It was a 10-minute trip. You went out and came right back.
0: Right.
3: I mean, it was a little further for me.
2: No, I don't mean the distance to get there, but the race was over.
3: Oh, yeah. The race was really quick. Yeah.
0: Was it on a typical horse race day? Or is it only for corgis that
4: No,
0: day?
4: It's usually in the middle of, horse meets.
3: There was horses racing on the outer track, and then on more of the greens on the inside, there was the corgi races, and I got a bunch of merch, a hat. It was
4: so this
3: wonderful.
4: One at Saratoga was actually on the dirt track that horses had been racing on, so some of them were even tripping over the hoof prints.
0: Yeah, that's what I was just wondering if otherwise, unless
3: they don't
0: it was
3: comb
0: just
3: the field? Wow.
4: Not for the corgis.
0: I suppose you have the built-in audience, so you do it in between the races, but I would think that if you did it separately, you'd probably have 30 or 40 people showing up, but you wouldn't have the dogs mixing with the horses. But apparently it was not a problem at either of these places. There we are. Fox Sports Sunday. Overshadowed. You hit the over, and you
2: and I should have got a perfect
0: one away
2: score.
0: From a perfect game, but Mark D'Antoni bit you in the butt. Mike D'Antoni enshrined to the Naismith Hall. You said it with such confidence as well. And even when we double checked, yep, I'm good. All right, I've told you who I think's going to win the NFC South.
2: Uh-huh.
0: I've told you who I think's going to win the NFC East. And last week I told you who I think's going to win the AFC East. Mm-hmm. What division and what division winner comes up next? Find out here on Fox Sports Radio.
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2: Jaden Daniels making all kinds of headlines here. The Washington quarterback. And he has now broken his silence over his public hissy fit. And this after Daniels fired off a cease and desist letter demanding you stop using my name. And my image and my likeness, my NIL. You cannot use my NIL. So I don't know if you heard what he said or not. It's an interesting story. Daniels saying that he did not personally send the letter. He explained that the matter was handled by his representation, he said. That was my representation. That wasn't me. It's a quote. That wasn't my representation. Or that was my representation. That wasn't me, close quote. Now, the controversy stems from LSU continuing to use Jaden Daniels' image and honoring his legacy and celebrating his legacy. And then also reissuing his number 5 jersey. So there's a player on LSU this year wearing the number 5 jersey. Now, Daniels attempted to distance himself from the legal wrangling that's going on, the maneuvering, saying he still has a love for LSU and indicated there was no personal animosity. What jumps out about the wording from Jaden Daniels, the Washington Commanders quarterback, regarding the beef?
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11: I think you got to make room on that Mount Rushmore of teams for the number one pick with the Atlanta Falcons. 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The preseason is the preseason, but when guys are really, really good or they're really, really bad, that's something to really pay attention to. And the Falcons, nothing was good for them. Absolutely nothing. Like, Tua was awful. If you have Kyle Pitts in Dynasty and Fantasy, you're happy that he threw every time to him. But this was just the first possession with Tua getting hurried and having to throw the ball into the turf and fumbling on the first series. It was just nothing went Atlanta's way. 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

0: oh so close. What could have been? Almost the perfect game.
1: You brought it up again, Dan. I can't believe it. I was confident, man. As long as you get confident about it, Dan, it's all right, right? I guess.
0: There it is. Mike D'Antoni. Mark Few.
1: I think I saw your sheet. That's probably what. No, I'm joking.
0: He is Kerry Rhodes, the All-Pro starter from day one. I'm Dan Beyer. It is Fox Sports Sunday. Wrapping things up, thanks to Chris Perfett, Monty Bolaños, Iowa Sam, Garrett Ritt for all of their contributions. Phil Ford back in the editing room.
1: Mm.
0: I've given you the New Orleans Saints is my winner for the NFC South.
1: Mm-hmm.
0: I've given you the Dallas Cowboys for the NFC East. And last week it was the Buffalo Bills in the AFC East.
1: Right.
0: I'm ready to declare another division winner.
1: Okay.
0: Do NFC, you have any AFC. Sense? Do you have any sense of where I'm going with my pick? We've got five divisions left. We've got the AFC North, AFC South, AFC West. We have the NFC West and the NFC North. Do you have any sense of where I could be going?
1: Yeah, I think you're going to be in the AFC realm.
0: Okay, he's correct.
1: Yeah.
0: I know we want to spice it up with a little music, and I'll have a drum roll, Sam, in just a sec, because this is going to be quite the proclamation.
1: Really?
0: So
1: okay.
0: It's the North. Well, I'm just it's the North, the South, or the West. So I've already got the East off the board.
1: I would say you're going to go AFC West.
0: You are wrong. It's the AFC South.
1: All right, there we go.
0: Strike up the band, if you will. I've been looking over this division quite a bit. Tennessee Titans look very good in their new uniforms.
1: Mm-hmm.
0: But they don't need to have Tennessee across the front. Nike, would you stop with that crap? All right, the color scheme looked great against the 49ers, even though Cam Ward didn't. Let's be honest. The Titans are not going to win the AFC South this year. That is not a surprise. I have no idea outside of Tyler Ward who's going to catch passes for the Colts right now. Michael Pittman Jr. is in Pittsburgh. Alec Pierce is dinged up. Daniel Jones is trying to come back.
1: Mm-hmm.
0: Unless you're just going to give it to Jonathan Taylor 50 times a game, which wouldn't be a bad plan. I just can't believe in the Colts. So that leaves us with our final two teams. Jacksonville Jaguars and the Houston Texans. Both playoff teams last year. Jacksonville won the division. Ended up getting that home playoff game. A game they didn't win. And I'll tell you something else that they won't win. Drum roll, please. The Houston Texans will win the AFC South in 2026.
1: All right.
0: On the record. This past week, seeing a lot of praise for the Cowboys and even NFL insiders saying, you know what? It's hard to ignore the Cowboys. I know it is. So I told you a month ago they're going to win the division. And it's hard to ignore the Houston Texans.
1: Yeah.
0: They're not perfect, but their defense is so darn good, Kerry Rhodes, that in the footsteps of what the Seattle Seahawks did last year, the Houston Texans have the opportunity to do so this year. The Houston Texans are your winners of the AFC South.
1: Yeah, there's never, maybe occasionally, but more times than not, there's never clear-cut situations where you're like, this team is going to probably dominate that division and make a long playoff run. And you can have your thoughts on it. You can have predictions. But this team is one of those teams I believe in a lot as well, Dan. And I believe in them for numerous reasons. But the number one reason for me is my former high school teammate and head coach, DeMeco Ryans. I believe in him more than I believe in any other coach in that division. And I believe in him more than probably every other coach in the AFC except for Andy Reid. And so that's how highly I think about him and that team.
0: That is very high praise
1: for
0: a head coach. They just signed Jadeveon Clowney recently. They didn't need to.
1: No.
0: So now he's a bonus. Yeah. Whether he's got a lot in the tank or not, I think he'll be able to do what he does in his second stint in Houston. And their running game can't be any worse than it was last year. Remember, Joe Mixon was thought to be their guy, but he was hurt all season long.
1: Yeah.
0: So they relied on Woody Marks and Nick Chubb.
1: Yep.
0: That was tough. I think they're going to be better at that. They brought in David Montgomery this offseason.
1: Mm-hmm.
0: And the wide receivers that they drafted a year ago have another year under their belt, including Jaden Higgins and the return of Tank Dell, someone that you love who's back on the field. It's all there for Houston. I think it's tough for Jacksonville to repeat. And this one was kind of an easy one for me. I had no problem putting the Houston Texans as the winner of the AFC South.
1: Yeah, the Houston Texans are definitely the favorite there. Jacksonville, I do want to see what they have to say with this. But, yeah, Houston's a clear-cut favorite.
0: I was ready to make a call on the NFC North, and then something happened this week to make me change my mind. That could be the pick next week.
1: Uh-oh.
0: You'll find out then. For Kerry Rhodes, I'm Dan Beyer. It's Fox Sports Sunday.
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6: Minnesota Vikings safety Jamal Adams is out for the year with a knee injury. Washington backup quarterback Marcus Mariota is out this month with a sprained MCL. Packers tight end Tucker Kraft returned to full practice after last year's torn ACL. Defensive tackle Aaron Donald worked out with the Rams again today. Cleveland expected to re-sign defensive end Za'Darius Smith. The Raiders signed wide receiver Noah Brown. WNBA wins for Indiana and Chicago. Scottie Scheffler dominated the PGA tournament. He was up 2 to start the final round in Memphis and won it by 8 strokes. Marcus Ericsson took the IndyCar race. Former pitcher Tommy John died at the age of 83. He'd battled cancer the past couple of years. In baseball tonight, Seattle leads at Houston 2-0 in the top of the third. A's already beat Texas 5-2. Milwaukee beat the Dodgers again in LA 6-2. Padres shut out Cleveland 5-0. I'm Steve DeSager.
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8: I'm gonna tell you right out of the gate, my man, that I have, a blessed life. I spent pretty much the entire day on a sunny day here in the Bay Area on the golf course. That's not to flex. There's a reason I'm bringing that up. I would like to compare it to a certain NFL team that is out there. But before we do that, right here live in these Fox Sports Radio studios, I have to say good evening and hello to my broadcast partner for a long time and hopefully a long time more, none other than Ephraim Salam.
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10: Now we can start.
8: Yeah, baby. Yeah, baby.
10: That's my guy, man.
8: My favorite part of that is I wonder, could you identify who is the dude that right after you get that
10: Jesse Tuggle.
8: I was wondering if you knew who's the guy that's like, yeah, baby.
10: That's Jesse Tuggle.
8: That's awesome. That's great. Awesome.
10: It's great.
8: Hi, buddy.
10: How you doing, man?
8: I'm so good.
10: I'm struggling today, man.
8: Why are you struggling? Don't be struggling. What's wrong? Let's fix it. What's up?
10: I just can't fix it.
11: Struggling.
8: Struggling. What the hell? Talk to you, boy.
10: We'll get to it, man.
8: I don't know. I don't think you mean this, but that was one hell of a tease.
10: We'll get to it.
8: I mean.
10: Stick around.
8: Okay. We got 3 hours, brother.
10: We got 3 whole hours.
8: Have you ever picked up a golf club?
10: Yes.
8: Okay. How's that go for you? Do you enjoy it?
10: No, I hate it.
8: Okay.